0: Julian Lisa says universities should be made to use the definition of anti-Semitism outlined by the International Holocaust Remembrance Alliance, also known as IHRA.
1: The time for mucking around with these issues is long past. 15 people were murdered in cold blood on our most famous speech because of their religion. The time to adopt IHRA is now, and I'm calling on the minister to mandate the IHRA definition.
0: Overseas, and Israel will go to an election on the 27th of October as polling suggests Prime Minister Benjamin Netanyahu is in for a fight to hold on to power. Here's Middle East correspondent Matthew Doran.
2: Benjamin Netanyahu is Israel's longest-serving prime minister, but he's come under sustained criticism from across the political divide for his management of the country, particularly the various wars Israel is embroiled in across Gaza, Lebanon and with Iran. Current polling from public broadcaster Kan and prominent TV network Channel 12 has Mr. Netanyahu's Likud party only gaining 23 seats in the 120-seat parliament, the Knesset. That puts it neck and neck with a new party called Yashar, established by former Israeli military chief Gadi Eisenkot. Matthew Doran, ABC News, Jerusalem.
0: Typhoon Barvi has weakened to a tropical storm hours after making landfall in eastern China. It is, however, still expected to bring days of strong winds and heavy rain to parts of the country. The storm's intensity has continued to weaken as it moves northwest across east China. Back home, and a member of a northern Tasmanian men's shed says it and other sheds around the state save lives. Tasmanian Community and Multicultural Affairs Minister Roger Yench yesterday announced almost $500,000 in funding for upgrades to several of the state's men's sheds. Mr. Yench made the announcement alongside David Gray at the Exeter Men's Shed, which will be expanded with a $70,000 grant from the government. Mr. Gray says the Exeter Men's Shed, which is part of the Tresca Community Centre, means a lot to him and many other men in the community.
3: It gave them purpose.
4: Yeah.
3: It gave them a reason to get out of bed in the morning, gave them something to look forward to, something to enjoy doing. And when they walk out of here at the end of the day, if they feel a bit better about themselves, that's it. That's the goal.
0: To sport, and Jannik Sinner has won his fifth Grand Slam title in just 3 years, taking out the Wimbledon men's singles crown after a four-set victory over German Alex Zverev. The Italian lost the first set in a tiebreak, but took charge from there, winning the next three sets to make it back-to-back Wimbledon triumphs. The world number one says he's proud of the way he fought back to claim the title.
5: Amazing, honestly. Lost of words in this moment because it has been so tough today. I was serving so well, especially in important moments, and I'm really, really happy about today's performance and holding this one more time. It means the world to me.
0: Now to Tasmania's weather. There's a gale warning for all coastal waters and a strong wind warning for southeast inshore waters and the lakes. There's a severe weather warning for damaging winds for King Island, the Furneaux Islands and parts of northern and western Tasmania. There's a coastal hazard warning for abnormally high tides between Southport and Maria Island. For the state today, showers statewide, more widespread about the west, south and central parts with possible small hail. Showers falling as snow to around 600 metres during the evening. For the population centres, showers and a top of 13 for Burnie, Devonport, Launceston and Hobart. It's currently 11 in Hobart, 13 in Devonport and Launceston. 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
13: I love this idea of you potentially having the worst road in the world at the front of your house this morning. If you want to nominate one, get in touch. 0438 922 936 is the number. 0438 922 936. We were talking Cremorne, we were talking high tides. And somebody said, I've got the worst road in Tasmania, maybe the world, at the front of my place. One to pick up with Andy Gall. Tomorrow, on your local ABC, send me your nomination, please. 1-300-222-936. I want to know what your highlight was for the weekend. I didn't make it there, but Tassie Devils fans were really packing in, or not packing in, but getting around. The Devils men and women playing at North Hobart Oval on Saturday. How was that for you, please? 0438 922 936 is the number. How was it seeing the Devils? Maybe your highlight was something like, what else was happening? The under-13s water polo. Teams from around the country were making their way into town. Lots of sailing. Lots of sailing out on the Derwent. What was happening in your part of the state? Sporting highlight for the weekend, please. Did you get up early Saturday morning to watch the soccer? England-Norway, 0438 922 936 is the number. 0438 922 936. What was your sporting highlight for the weekend, please? Kath McCann, Andrew Cooling, about to come into the studio. After we hear from Tina Arena, this is Sorrento Moon. Big tides in the south of the state tonight. Tell me about them at your place.

0: 936 ABC Hobart, ABC Northern Tasmania, Tina Arena, Sorrento Moon. Great to have you with us this morning. Sporting highlight, please. I loved getting up early and watching England play Norway in the soccer. That was a highlight from the weekend. What else? Local footy, not so much soccer this weekend because of school holidays. What was your highlight? 0438 922 936. There are lots of kids competing playing golf on the weekend. 0438 922 936. What was your highlight, please? We'll talk about it up next with Andrew Cooling and Kath McCann.
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0: Let's talk sport. Kath McCann, General Manager of Marketing and Public Affairs and Social Impact at the Tassie Devils. Kath, good morning.
4: Good morning, Leon.
0: Sporting highlight, please.
4: Oh, I've just returned home late last night from Darwin.
0: You did too.
4: That's right. Last week I was in...
0: Talking to us from the beautiful north, the dry season.
4: Oh, geez.
0: Do you get down to the ski club and sink a mid-strength while you watch the sunset?
4: No, I went to the Mindle Markets. Actually, did a half marathon up there yesterday morning. Would you believe?
0: Oh, yeah.
4: Out at East Point and with the Darwin Runners.
0: I've done two of those half marathons.
4: So good. So good. I mean, people that run up there, I think they're committed. There's a lot of skins running with the men's, just shorts and out there. It's hot. What a place.
0: It really is hot. I trained for two marathon while living in the Northern Territory.
4: That's impressive. Mm. I was also there for Territory Day, so that was an experience too.
0: Yeah. Everybody, did you celebrate in the Territory tradition of...
4: I couldn't believe it. I think every Australian should experience Territory Day. Mm. And that is something quite unique.
0: Andrew Cooling from Hockey Tasmania. Good morning to you, Andrew.
5: Good morning, Leo.
0: Have you spent much time in the Northern Territory?
5: Nah, never been there, to be honest. So... You need to put that... state or territory of the country I haven't been to.
0: Right. You need to put that on your agenda item.
4: Definitely.
5: Mm. Yeah, I'd probably cook in the sun up there, but look, I've got to tick it off some days that I've ticked off everywhere else in the country. So, yeah, I haven't been there yet.
0: If you can, drive there. If you possibly can and you get the time and you can afford the time, drive. That's my advice. Because you get to do, like, you know, Woomera, bit of Coober Pedy, then you cross the border and you're into it. Yeah, a few nice roadhouses.
4: Great place. Great sporting culture.
0: How about the sporting precinct there? So a town half the size of Hobart, so a little bit bigger than Launceston, obviously significantly bigger than Burnie and Devonport. The sporting precinct in Morara, can you describe what it's like to drive through there and just to see it all putting together?
4: Yeah, it's a fully integrated sports precinct. So it's where you go for sports, close to the city, it's close to the airport. You know, it's pretty much a good central hub. But it just comes to life. Obviously, all the infrastructure's there. And, you know, playing sport in those conditions is pretty gnarly. It's hot. And obviously, we were there in winter and I can't imagine what it's like
0: The footy season is in the build-up. So I was the boundary rider for the ABC. The footy season, literally 34 degrees, daytime, baking heat, 95% humidity. People are playing footy.
4: It's extraordinary. So I think the facilities are great. It's well set up, but it's a place to go and you can feel it. It's got a really nice energy about it and the heat makes people probably a bit tired and fatigued. And obviously there's a lot of early start and more late night games. I think, Leon, you would agree. And yeah, it's just a real energy about the place and the whole precinct feels great.
0: Well, we'll get a hockey report in a moment. Get down to the sport. Right now though, Andrew Cooling, what was your sporting highlight of the weekend?
5: I'd go back a little bit earlier than the weekend. My sporting highlight came last Wednesday morning and it was just admiring greats, the greatest in their fields. Novak Djokovic and Lionel Messi on the same morning. You've got Djokovic beating Felix Auger-Aliassime in five sets, a four-hour marathon at 39 years of age, still just pulling out this incredible performance that a 39-year-old shouldn't be doing, beating these younger men in that manner. And then Lionel Messi dragging his Argentina team over the line against Egypt. The Argentinians haven't been all that convincing for me this tournament. They're through to the semis, largely off the back of Messi, just going, no, I've got one more big tournament in him. And the greatest tennis player of all time, the greatest footballer of all time, just turning it on at the age of 39 in these marquee events. It's extraordinary.
0: Isn't it? What is the equivalent, though? It's like Lionel Messi is currently playing in the equivalent of suburban league football, right? He's at the MLS, the US soccer competition, which is so far from the standard of the Italian league, the Spanish league, or the Premier League. That's where he's playing and has been now for years. And then he goes to the top level and is like playing really, really well.
5: Suburban League might be underselling the MLS a little, but it is, it's certainly not on the tier of the European leagues, as you're saying. It's a big step up. And of course, we haven't seen him for a few years. It's kind of like, has he still got that level in him? He absolutely does. Look, he doesn't run as hard as he used to. He's got to be a bit clever about when he uses his energy, but when the ball is at his feet, the opposition defenders, you just know there is just terror in their eyes, and the stadium just kind of draws in breath going, is he about to go do something incredible? And many times at this tournament he has. He's not the greatest player in the world like he was probably a decade ago or probably even more recently, but he's still at such a high level, and what he's done this tournament, 39, is extraordinary.
4: How's this for a story? I was fortunate enough to be joined with an amazing off-field crew up in Darwin, and Eddie Ockenden joined us with the under-18 athletes, and that in itself is pretty special. You know, you probably got the GOAT of field hockey there alongside, and here we were sitting in a pre-match briefing going into actually a quarter-final, and Eddie's comments to our young female athletes was, who watches Messi? And he was actually talking about the amount Messi walks, but not in the context of I want you walking out there, but just the rubbernecking and the pre-scanning and the work that he's doing constantly to know his surroundings. And he knows his limitations, but and I think we talked about this last week, just indeed how much he does walk. But when he goes, he's going to make the most of every moment. And there we were talking to, you know, 14 to 17-year-old girls about those learnings.
0: So what about scanning, about understanding what's happening on the pitch, even if the ball isn't
4: constantly,
0: where you are?
4: Constantly. We call it rubbernecking in hockey, but pre-scanning and just always being aware of your surroundings, who's around you, what's happening, how's the ball moving. And when, you know, when you've got limited probably acceleration or speed or ultimately your engine at 39 years, making every step matter. And I think we've seen that this tournament, like with what he's got in his toolkit and how he's utilised it, I reckon it's almost like a case study.
0: Amazing. 936 ABC Hobart, ABC Northern Tasmania. Each week, Kath McCann gets a little spotlight out and she shines it on a Tasmanian who needs a little bit of recognition. I wonder who she's looking at today.
6: Now it's time to pump up the sporting action with Kath McCann and the McCann-do Sporting Attitude.
0: Kath, who's showing some McCandu sporting attitude, please?
4: I want to shine a light on young Olivia Wells. She's a 15-year-old soccer or round ball football player. Made a debut on the weekend for Glenorchy Knights in the 2-0 win against Launceston City. And she's had an amazing season. But probably more importantly than that, it's really these youngsters that do step up. And not only is Liv, obviously, she's in the net, she's playing football at a higher age group. And that's not uncommon. We see a lot of that, particularly in Tassie. But she's also coaching the under-11s and doing a bit of reffing and getting involved across the whole spectrum of her sport. So big shout out to Liv, but, you know, big shout out to all the youngsters who are getting involved. How fantastic.
0: Good work to that young person. 936 ABC Hobart, ABC Northern Tasmania. Rumman surprised my wife, says a listener this morning. He needs to be able to roar like a devil, says Conrad this morning. Conrad, thank you for that. Please send pictures. Andrew Cooling, what were you keeping an eye on this weekend?
5: Wimbledon was probably one of the big ticket ones over the weekend. The two finals, Saturday night and last night, starting off on Saturday with a bit of an epic in the women's between the two Czechs, Linda Noshkova and Carolina Mukova, who's probably my favourite player in the world, has been for a few years, and I thought this was it.
4: He's heartbroken.
5: Finally, Caro is going to get the major. She would have won if not for just the most wretched run of injuries over the last 5 years. She's barely been able to set foot on the court for more than a month without doing something, but she came to this tournament fit, was playing well, had won a couple of tournaments, even got past her nemesis Coco Gauff in the semi-final, who just always seems to end these runs for her. But that semi-final, I think, just took a bit much out of her, and the younger Czech, Noshkova, upstaged her in three sets in a cracking final and wins her first major at the age of 21. She's a player who's kind of been threatening to break out for the last couple of years, arrived on the scene, and this year is starting to pull it together. And now a major winner. We saw a lot of the big seeds tumbling in the first week. Ooh. And did have a bit of a feel that there was going to be a bit of a surprise winner. But Noshkova takes that one. And then the last night, Jannik Sinner, who just the level he has produced at this Wimbledon, particularly on serve, has just been insane. Listening to Djokovic's comments about his serve after the semi-final, it was a man battling with his tennis mortality. It's like, it's just my mind knows where I've got to be, but there's just nothing I can do. I've never faced this kind of consistent serving coming at me at Wimbledon. Zverev, I don't know that I've ever actually seen him play better than he did last night in a four-set loss. He won a set, but there was nothing more he can do. He served the absolute lights out, but the level Sinner is at right now, if he plays that, no one's getting near him. So he wins in four sets. And yeah, I don't think Zverev could have played better. I actually thought it's the best I've ever seen him play, and he still only took a set off him.
0: Wow. So it's a real comment.
4: Yeah, and interesting. I mean, he's coming off obviously a big win himself. So it is actually, it's good to see him playing well, I think, Zverev. But Sinner, what we've seen in recent times is obviously those cramping issues, but it seems like that was all.

0: under control during this tournament, although there's a fair bit of heat around as well.
1: He was asked about that and he said, look, it's not as bad on grass because the heat doesn't come up off the surface like it does on the hard court and the clay. So it's a bit more bearable, but it'll be interesting if the hot summer in America continues with that rears its head again at the US Open, because it does seem to be the only thing that can stop him with Alcaraz injured.
2: I enjoy watching golf in Europe much more than I enjoy watching golf in the United States. Who won the Scottish Open, the lead-up tournament to the Open? But who won the Scottish Open?
1: Yeah, Tom Kim, the South Korean, who's had a bit of a barren run over the last few years. He kind of emerged as kind of a breakout star and then completely lost his way a couple of years. He's not actually, he wasn't nice about that. And he said, look, it's not as bad on grass because the heat doesn't come up off the surface like it does on the hard court and the clay. So it's a bit more bearable. But it'll be interesting if the hot summer in America continues with that rears its head again at the US Open, because it does seem to be the only thing that can stop him with Alcaraz injured.
2: I enjoy watching golf

0: named Tom, but was a big fan of Thomas the Tank Engine when he was growing up, and that's basically what his family started referring to him as, hence the name Tom Kim. But he got the job done. Unfortunately for Australian viewers, just pipping out Minwoo Lee, who came in second place. But good signs from Minwoo ahead of the Open this week.
1: Oh, I love the chef. Mm. Right, so hopefully he's cooking for the British Open.
0: He is, and I mean, he also, one of the main talking points out of the Scottish Open. I wish we had, as you say, it's great golf over there. We've only got this 2 week window. It'd be nice if it was a far more extended run, but we'll take what we can get.
1: I like the courses. I like the mix of players that involve the European, more European players. It's not sort of as monocultural as the PGA Tour is. I like that. I much prefer the supporting style of European fans, a little more polite and old school. Not as much screaming, get in the hole. Yeah, long may it continue.
0: Scottie Scheffler missing a cut for the first time in about 3 years too was an interesting one. So I don't think too many will be picking him for the Open next week, which it'll be interesting. It looks pretty open.
1: We better get to your sporting highlights, please. We ask for them. We'd better respect them. G'day, Leon. Travelled to Sheffield to see the Robins take on Wesley Vale under Mount Rowland. Wet and windy weather proved tricky conditions. Wesley Vale took the chocolates. The salves and coffee were on point at the kiosk. That's good to know. The beers were quite delicious in the club rooms to wrap the day up. Good report, Kyle. If a report takes in the quality of the salves.
2: Yeah, that's good.
1: Yeah, that's good.
2: Quality.
1: That's excellent. When you say the Robins, are we talking about the Campbelltown Robins? Or we're not talking about the Brighton Robins, I'm assuming, who aren't heading to Sheffield.
2: I think they're lost if they're in Sheffield.
1: Yeah. Brighton Robins missed a game. Lisa, sad in Launceston this morning because Norway are not in the World Cup anymore. And that man, Erling Braut Haaland, is the world's biggest green flag. So talented, so funny and kind. Just so sad we won't be able to watch him play and fans around the World Cup games anymore, says Lisa in East Launceston. Lisa, am I expecting maybe your heart is flutters a little when he's around the ball as well? I love the footage of the Princess of Norway hugging a shirtless Haaland after a recent win. But England got on top of them, unfortunately.
2: Yeah, I was just watching the Beckhams. That was David Beckham was up and about, wasn't he, the whole family. But I just can't imagine what the scenes were like over in England. The Hey Jude footage, for those that haven't had a chance just to listen in to or to view that footage, that is pretty extraordinary. I mean, what a moment for that athlete. I'm unsure what your views are, Cooling. I don't know how we all feel about England, but
0: look, I enjoy rooting against them, but they are a passionate footballing supporting nation who have just had their hearts ripped out at major tournaments repeatedly for decades, and now they go into them kind of with no expectations, I think. They go in expecting disaster to occur, so I think they're just enjoying this run. I think they will beat Argentina in the semi-final too.
1: Oh, really?
0: I do. Argentina, they've not convinced me, Argentina. They've limped past Cape Verde and Egypt, who aren't exactly world beaters, and then I think the Swiss had them on the ropes before Mbolo decided to take one of the worst dives you'll ever see, went on a yellow card. Promptly got his second yellow after the video intervention and sent off, and I think that saved Argentina's bacon a little. Look, I don't think England are the greatest team either. That side of the draw a lot softer than the other one. Whoever wins out of France and Spain, who've clearly been the two best teams of the tournament, I think be heavily favoured in the final, but I do think the English will find a way through to meet one of them.
1: That would be something to see. England will go off if they make it through. When was their last World Cup final? Was that... Because Hand of God wasn't a World Cup final.
0: No. Have they made one since they won it last time?
1: Somebody who can update us on that. When was the last time England were in a World Cup final? Normally they crash out somewhat earlier than that, and then the tabloids go to town. 0438 922 936 is the number. Lisa in East Launceston sad because no more Erling Haaland. Mark from Risdon Vale, sporting highlight was the World Cup games, especially Norway. Sad they didn't win. I don't want Argentina to win. It's a bit rigged, says Mark. The National Karate Championships were on the weekend at My State Arena. It was a very successful event. The consensus from the majority involved was it was the best ever tournament in a great venue. Hats off to Tasmanian karate organisers alongside Karate Australia, says Marguerite. Good on you, Marguerite. Thank you for that. I thought the Dancer Stanfords were on at the Derwent Entertainment Centre. Were they somewhere else on the weekend?
2: Rest Point.
1: Ah, that explains it. Well, hopefully there were lots of great carters out there. I'm assuming there would have been some part of the combat side of karate as well. Well done to everybody involved.

0: My sporting highlight was discovering I could kick straighter than Nick Larkey, says a long-suffering Roos supporter. What happened to the Roos on the weekend? I missed that. Andrew Cawley.
1: The Roos went down to Collingwood in a pretty entertaining Friday night game, really. Larkey probably didn't take his chances he might have liked, but it was a pretty entertaining game, a hell of a finish. I mean, Trembath got his hands to that one in the final second of the game, got hands to it, just couldn't bring it down, would have had the shot after the siren. Collingwood hold on. Really enjoyable Friday night game. Not the highest skilled encounter I've ever seen, but I really enjoyed that Friday night game.
0: Highlight of the AFL round for you, please, Kath McCann.
2: Oh, Freo. I'm on the Freo train. And they had the Starlight round, which was always great to see the youngsters. And I'm a massive Alex Pearce fan. I just think he's one of our great AFL exports, actually. And, yeah, I'm really enjoying watching what they're doing. I mean, it was an interesting game. They probably didn't start how they wanted to, and then they certainly turn their jets on.
1: Well, they've just got that gear, don't they? They flick a switch, and I don't think anyone else in the competition has that. Brisbane probably do once they get up and running, and they're going to be the team, I think, that looms large in September. But good luck to anyone trying to beat Freo over in the West in finals.
0: Are the Cats done? Will they make finals, Andrew Cooling? You are a Cats fan.
1: Yeah, we'll make finals. I think we got a pretty soft last month. Are we done as a premiership threat? Yeah, probably. Kind of in isolation, you can look at the last 5 or 6 weeks, point at each game and go, yeah, that's understandable. Oh, yeah, there's reasons for that. But at a certain point, it reaches a critical mass. You've got to just find a way to win one or two of them. You can't be dropping 5 out of 6. Cameron now probably done for the season. Mm. It just does have the scent of sticker forkiness about it.
0: 1966, England's only appearance in the World Cup final, says Gary this morning. Another listener saying it was the last World Cup final for England. 66, g'day Michael. Stephen also says that. Flash. I remember why I hate Friday night games. Thank you for the text this morning, 0438 922 936. A couple of quick ones. Kath, you weren't watching the seniors so much at Wimbledon, but the junior competition, what did you take away from there? A little father-son.
2: Yeah, Chris Hewitt. I think it was built up, that game, last night. I watched the third set, so I went to 3. I thought he had it, but the young American, he was 3-1. Breaking for 4-1, and the young American just ran over him. But yeah, Chris Hewitt, I think he's definitely, I mean, he's got a lot taller, he builds a lot stronger, and he's obviously going from strength to strength. And very much the commentary last night was around these two athletes will be finding their way into the open field, you know, sooner rather than later. But probably I'd say for the Hewitt clan, that was probably a disappointing result. But, you know, to be runner-up junior Wimbledon champion and to be improving at the rate that he is, I think it's definitely a watching brief. He's going to be a great contributor.
0: We've got to get to cooling it down in a moment. Just briefly, the VFL and the VFLW, Kath.
2: Oh, massive. Double win for the Devils on the weekend. So good. The men started slowly but ended up running over Gold Coast with a 50-point win. Awesome game. Bailey Bogue, I reckon, is the best game we've seen from Bailey on the northwest coast. Kicked an absolute ripper of a goal. But, you know, Hagen, Menzie, looking really strong and almost certain now finals position for the men's, which is just terrific. And the girls, not only another win, they've had 3 wins on the board now, but geez, they're playing well. It's just fantastic to see. Big shout out to Grace White. I think she's playing extremely well up front, and the level of skill, it's just they're starting to find their groove. So, yeah, really, really good result for our girls. And we're off to take on Williamstown in Melbourne this weekend. So 2 big clashes, 2nd versus 8th in the women's, and another big clash for the men.
0: Andrew Cooling at this time each week. And we'll get off to Loretta Loberger with headlines in just a moment for you. But it's time for Andrew to identify something that just needs a little bit of, needs to just take a cold shower.
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0: Andrew, what are we cooling down this week, please?
1: Nick Dacos Brownlow medal talk. This is just getting a little tedious for mine. We cannot get through a quarter of a Collingwood game without will Dacos get the 3 votes. It just seems to be the only talking point, and I just don't find it that interesting. He probably will win the Brownlow medal. He probably even deserves it, but I'd look back at other seasons great players I've had, and I don't remember a round-by-round commentary of, is he getting the 3 votes this week? Oh, what's that mean for his Brownlow chances? I'm just hearing so much Dacos Brownlow talk. It's not even really a great judge of who the best player in the comp is. I mean, Matthew Pritter, Solly Wines, Matthew Rowe last year. were these guys ever the best player in the comp when they won their Brownlows? No, I just don't quite get the obsession with the only talking point out of Collingwood games being, what's this mean for Dacos' Brownlow chances? Let's just wait till Brownlow medal night. He may well win it. He probably deserves it. But God, am I sick of the talk, Leon. Cool it down.
0: Thank you to both of you for coming in this morning. Kath McCann, lovely to see you this morning. Oh, hang on, I've got to bring up your microphone. Sorry, Kath. Lovely to see you this morning.
2: And you, Leon.
0: And Andrew Cooling, great to see you.
1: Always a pleasure.
0: Big sporting week coming up. We've got more World Cup coming up. We've got the British Open in golf, and there's lots and lots and lots going on locally right around the state. Get in touch. Feel free to give your event a plug on Mornings right now. Let's get off to the newsroom. Loretta Loberg is in charge. Loretta, good morning.
4: Good morning, Leon. East Coast resident Pam Sharp says the community is shocked by the horrific home invasion that left a Coles Bay resident hospitalised and homeless over the weekend. 76-year-old Grant Whelan was assaulted on Saturday morning when two men broke into his home, tied him up and stole his car, cash and 9 firearms before burning his house down. The US and Iran are continuing to exchange heavy missile and drone strikes. US Central Command says it's seeking to degrade Iran's ability to attack commercial ships transiting the Strait of Hormuz. A 93-year-old British woman has become the 13th person to die as a result of Spain's wildfire emergency. The wildfires have swept across the country's southeastern Almeria province, with more than 7,000 hectares burnt. And Australian musicians are calling on the government to introduce laws to protect their intellectual property. Prime Minister Anthony Albanese will outline his vision of Australia's future with artificial intelligence in a landmark speech on Wednesday. I'll have more news at 11.
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0: Hey, coming up for you in just a moment, we're going to find out how markets are going in early trade this morning. It is 26 to 11. Leon Compton with you. Thank you for that. Sheila is going for anyone but Argentina for the win. What a bunch of babies, she says. Sheila, are they doing a lot of acting? Like, there's a bit of acting that goes on in most of soccer. Is there a lot of acting coming from the Argentinians at the moment? Thank you for that. Sean in Launceston. Isn't Nick Dacos there just to earn penalties? Says Sean this morning. Thank you, Sean, for getting in touch. 0438 922 936. Hey, coming up this half hour, when you jump in the boat, get around the coast, turn on Channel 16. Do you ever listen in to Maritime Radio? We're going to talk to the man that is getting ready to celebrate 50 years of Tas Maritime Radio. About today is the anniversary. We'll talk about the significance of it. We'll hear the story of how Tas Maritime Radio got started. And we'll do all of that in just a moment. I hope you can stay with us for that. I'm looking forward to it. 936 ABC Hobart, ABC North Tas. Let's see what's going on in markets in early trade.
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0: Sam Baker's with Shadforth's this morning. Sam, good morning to you.
7: Good morning, Leon.
0: Markets, how are they greeting the week?
7: Look, we had a positive start, but markets have turned lower in early trade this morning, Leon. We're seeing the Brent crude oil price high by 3% in early trade as a result of Middle Eastern tensions re-emerging over there. So that's having a negative impact on our market. Although it's only a modest fall this morning, our market's lower by 9 points, or about a tenth of 1% to 87.97 on the ASX 200. We're sort of seeing patchy gains and losses in some of those interest rate sensitive sectors, such as the tech and utilities part of the market this morning, Leon. The banks are mixed. We're seeing ANZ with slight increase around a third of 1%. NAB and Westpac are both slightly lower. The mining sector are doing quite well, though. BHP high by 0.75%. Fortescue stronger by more than 1%. As I mentioned, the tech sector is one part of the market that is under pressure. NextDC and Xero both lower by more than 1%. Relatively quiet on a Monday as far as company news is concerned, although we are seeing the battle for control of ASX-listed gold miner Vault Minerals. That's now concluded. Genesis Minerals, which is another gold miner over in the West, have agreed to pay $5.6 billion for that particular company. And Genesis shares are high by around 3% in early trade this morning, Leon.
0: Okay, later in the week, we'll do our regular Group 6 medals update. I have been contacted by someone who believes that they're seeing signs, Sam, seeing signs that they could be closer. Like a, like one of those animals, is it a pobblebonk frog that can sort of suspend itself underground in sort of, you know, just barely beating, maybe a heartbeat that goes once a year and then re-emerge? You know.
7: Look, they had a meeting a couple of weeks ago, which was positive. It's now over to the ASX, which is a regulator, to give them the green light to reappear on the index, and we'll finally see what the shares are actually worth, Leon.
0: Okay, well, let's follow up a little more deeply on that later in the week. 0438 922 936. If there's something you'd like Sam to talk about, primarily like Tassie adjacent stocks, I did see, and we'll talk about this tomorrow, that an international company looks like they've acquired a stake in a wind farm proposal for central Tasmania, but not listed, so less relevant for you, Sam. The Aussie dollar, where is it sitting this morning?
7: Yeah, Aussie dollar slightly lower by a fifth of 1% to 69.4 US cents. Gold price is under pressure this morning, lower by 1% to currently be trading at 4,082 US an ounce.
0: Sam, we'll catch you tomorrow. Thank you.
7: Thanks, Leon.
0: Sam Baker, financial advisor with Shadforth's on mornings. 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
5: Good morning, Leon.
0: Thank you for coming in.
5: Pleasure. Absolute pleasure.
0: For people who don't know what Tas Maritime Radio is, Barry, can you explain it?
5: Yeah, Tas Maritime Radio provides a radio service to mariners right around Tasmania. We're a 24-hour service, Golden Electronics Security. They maintain a watch from 7 p.m. till 7 a.m. every night of the year as a community service. Our volunteers man the bases, man our control centre at the Domain, and we control 12 VHF bases around Tasmania. And a couple of HF stations, long-range HF stations.
0: So still using HF in 2026?
5: Boats going across to New Zealand and across to mainland Australia. But mainly HF is used for vessels going across to New Zealand, into the Pacific and so on. VHF covers us most of the way across to Australia, mainland Australia. But HF is still used.
0: And so for people that have a boat, you might have a sort of fixed radio in your boat, or you might have just a handheld as we do in my little tinny. You jump in the boat, you turn it on 16, you make sure the volume's up, and then you just throw it in the side console. Mm. Tell me what maritime radio, like how it works.
5: How it works. I guess that each day we have three scheduled broadcasts where we broadcast the weather information and we take a position reports from boats in various areas. We also stand by for calls right through the day, 24 hours a day. And if a vessel calls up with a problem, normally we regard that just as an incident. He calls up and says, "Oh, look, I've broken down on the outside of Bruny Island. It's a lovely day, calm seas, but I can't get my motor to start." So we then put out a call to any vessel in the area in a position to go to the aid of the vessel that's broken down. And sure enough, two or three boats will call back and say, "Oh, look, I'll be passing there in the next 20 minutes or so. I'll take him in tow. Where's he got to go to?" "Oh, into Kettering or wherever." And we just look after that way. In cases where there are no boats around, quite often TASAIL boats will call us and say, "Oh, look, we'll duck across and have a look, see if we can help." Then other times it's a pan situation, which is an urgent
0: situation. So that's
5: situation.
0: The next level up?
5: It's the next level up. And maybe they have broken down and they're being blown towards the shoreline and the rocks and so on. Well, that's a pan situation. If they've got children on board, it's very serious. We immediately put a call out to any vessel in the area that can go to their aid. And even if we get some vessels heading there, of course, we ring the police and more or less handball it to them. Say, "Look, this is a situation. What do you want to do?" and they make a decision from there, whether they want to get a helicopter out or a boat or whatever it might be, or just say, no, look, things seem to be in hand. We can leave it as it is. And then, of course, the most dire situation is a situation where life is in grave and imminent danger. Well, of course, we pull all stops out, as do the police, ensure that the people are rescued. Since 2015, we've had something like 93 Maydays.
0: In 11 years, 93 Maydays.
5: 194 pan calls, and a total of 1,072 incidents. So that'll give you some idea as to what...
0: I'm just jotting down those figures. Yeah. And potentially, I mean, certainly in those Mayday cases and pan situations, that's lives saved through the work of Tas Maritime Radio.
5: Absolutely, yeah. If we didn't answer their call, we don't know what might have happened.
0: Yeah. I mean, mobile telephony is changing.
5: Yeah.
0: But nothing's easier to grab than the handheld white waterproof radio
5: that
0: we have in our boat. It's sitting there. It's way easier, and it's going to be impervious to the water to make that call, whether your boat's floating or not.
5: That's
0: 936 ABC Hobart, ABC Northern Tasmania. Leon Compton with you this morning. It's 50 years of Tas Maritime Radio. Barry, I believe you were around at the start of Tas Maritime Radio. Can you tell me the story of how it got started?
5: Oh, well, actually, how the idea got started, we were out crayfishing in my runabout in company with another boat back in November 1973, and we broke down on the outside of Bruny Island. The other boat had headed off into the darkness, and we weren't able to contact them. We had to row for about 3 hours to the beach just north of One Tree Point, and managed to row ashore, and we'd been flashing a spotlight to the other boat, but they didn't see us. But somebody on Pearson's Point saw us, and they rang the police. So next morning we wake up, well, not wake up, but we're awake, and the vigilant comes into the bay and said, "You blokes in trouble last night?" Well, yeah, well, yes, we were. So anyhow, they towed us back to to Norwest Bay. And after that, I thought, well, look, no means of communication. If only we could have contacted the other boat, they could have turned around, towed us back into Norwest Bay, and everything would have been hunky-dory. But we didn't. And so then I thought, well, I'll talk to Les Collis. Les did the See You on the River program on 7HT back in those days. And Les and I put together this proposal, if you like, that we start up a marine radio network, and we registered the Tasmanian Small Craft Marine Radio Group, which was a group of people that had a common interest, that was to put radio on their boats. At the same time, the Post on Telecommunications Department brought in a new radio service called the Inshore Boating Radio Communication Service, which came along just at the right time for us. So I immediately contacted some radio suppliers, and we got some radios sent over for us to try, to check the range of them and so on. And then Len Bonnicher from the Esplanade at Margate, he offered to become our base operator, which he did for 9 years, which was an incredible service. And
0: where he would be listening basically in what, daylight hours?
5: Daylight and night time. The radio room was right beside his bedroom, and there was a curtain between the radio room and his bedroom. And if anything, any Mayday calls came in at night, Len would almost certainly hear them, and he would spring into action and take care of the situation. He provided that service, and then after that, after 9 years, Len retired, and we moved to South Arm, and Rex Griffiths took over as radio operator, and of course we couldn't be Margate based from South Arm, so we became Tasmar Radio, and we remained Tasmar Radio right up until 2002, if I remember, it serves me correctly, when we were invited to become Coast Radio Hobart, one of one of nine HF stations around the coast that was established after Telstra Maritime closed their service, their Melbourne Radio, Sydney Radio, Hobart Radio and so on. But prior to that time, we operated a remote station up at Snug Tiers, thanks to Jim Bylett, the farmland owner up there.
0: So he had good elevation, did he? That a project right out across
5: right
0: Bass Strait?
5: Past Snug Falls.
0: Bass Strait, but down south, sorry.
5: Yeah, it was really good elevation. And that increased our coverage right down to the bottom of the channel, most of Storm Bay, Frederick Henry Bay, and even at times up to Coles Bay. We would get right up, and of course the Derwent Estuary. We had home operators that looked after things for us then. People that come to mind would be, Elaine Stockman, Bill Lush, Stu Bronholtz, of course, and others that were good enough to operate. And then in 2002, we moved into the old Hobart Radio building on the Queen's Domain. We negotiated then with the Wireless Institute of Australia that had the lease on the building.
0: And so you have volunteers there now?
5: Yeah, we do. Yeah, we have volunteers. We still have three home operators that can take over if we aren't able to get anybody to go into the main centre on the Domain.
0: And you have volunteers, Barry, around Tasmania or particularly focused on the south of the state?
5: No, we all our operators are located at our control centre on the Domain, and we control remote bases right around Tasmania.
0: Got it.
5: In conjunction with Marine and Safety Tasmania, they have provided, installed and maintained six of those 12 bases, and we maintain the other six bases. So we have bases on places like Three Hummock Island, Flinders Island.
0: A listener this morning says Marine Radio is our main contact when we're on Mount Sika for 6 months in winter. They were fantastic, says a listener this morning via text. Hello. I have met a lovely woman called Elaine Stockman in a nursing home who says she was one of the first volunteers with Tasmar Radio.
5: Elaine was. Yes, she was.
0: Can you say a special hello to Elaine?
5: Hello, Elaine. I don't know if you're listening or not, but I hope you are.
0: Well, Susan in West Hobart is going to visit her and replay this interview.
5: Oh, how good is that? Yeah, great.
0: So there you go. Elaine, I hope you're having a good day. Good on you, Susan, for doing that work. 0438 922 936. John, the TGFA secretary, says TMR does a magnificent job assisting with maritime safety. They often assist the Tasmanian Game Fishing Association clubs around Tassie with their competition safety radio skeds by way of relays. The trip log service is also immensely valuable thanks to the volunteers, says John. From the TGFA, that'd be the Tasmanian Game Fishing Association secretary.
5: Yep.
0: I think I've been out on boats where they've done sort of let people at Maritime Radio know who they are, where they are, how many people they have on board and what their trip plan looks like.
5: Absolutely.
0: Hey, congratulations on your 50 years.
5: Thank you. Thanks, Leon.
0: Is there one Mayday call that stays with you, Barry?
5: No, there isn't in particular. One in particular, there's not. We've had situations, mainly we snip them in the bud before it becomes a Mayday situation, but there have been quite a few, but people's idea of a Mayday sometimes varies. You know, if the kid gets a fish hook in his finger, dad thinks that's a Mayday sometimes, but we don't regard that as a Mayday. That's not counted as a Mayday, but no, we've had situations in Port Davey with medical evacuations and things like that. We've had people, Flinders Island, out off Flinders Island. We look after the Melbourne to Hobart yacht races as well, and the Sydney Hobart yacht race boats returning to where they came from.
0: It's incredible work and great volunteer work. Yeah. Read the Marine Radio, so interesting. Thanks, everybody, for such a great service. Well, good on you. Thank you to that listener for texting in. And well done, Barry, to you and all your volunteers.
5: That's great. Thanks, Leon. Yeah, without our volunteers, we wouldn't exist.
0: Nice to see you this morning. That's Barry McCann, 50 years of Tas Maritime Radio, 936 ABC Hobart, ABC Northern Tasmania. Tony Briscoe, good morning to you.
6: Morning, Leon. Morning, everyone. How are you going?
0: I'm well, thank you. Tony, you don't spend so much time on the water, do you?
6: No, not too much, but that's a great effort. Well done. Well done.
0: Thank you.
6: Fantastic.
0: Yeah. On you, Barry. It is a really great service.
6: And It's a love of radio too, isn't it? I imagine.
5: Oh, yes, I'm a radio technician by trade, if you like. Oh, so right. It's always been my interest and boating, so able to combine the two things that I enjoy.
0: Well, lovely to have you in this morning. Let's see what's coming up on the Country Hour after midday today. Tony Briscoe, what's going on?
6: Leon, we've got the Federal Agriculture Minister, Julie Collins, on the decision around Tasmania's largest farm, Rushy Lagoon. So we've got Julie Collins talking about that, answering questions from the journos.
0: Right.
6: Yeah, she did a media event about bird flu and a few questions were asked about that first up. And then, of course, people wanted to know more about what's happening with Rushy Lagoon, and we'll have all her answers on the Country Hour.
0: Do we have a view? Like, you would have asked her the question.
6: Yeah, she said all the right things were done and said that it went through the right processes. So, yeah, we'll have that on the Country Hour at midday. Larissa Smith is actually up in the northeast at the moment, and there's a meeting underway as we speak at the Gladstone Hotel with the new owners. So we'll have Larissa Smith's report on what will happen to that farm in the future. Yep. That's coming up in the next couple of days on the Country Hour and Rural Reports. Construction started on the multi-million-dollar agricultural research facility at UTAS at the Newnham campus. So we'll have Mike Rose from TIA talking about that. Glasshouses and research stations, it's a lot of money being spent, but all going towards the agriculture sector, which is great. And the new head of the National Environmental Protection Agency talks about land clearing on farms and the rights of farmers. So he kind of says they're not out to get farmers and they want farmers just to do the right thing and make sure if they need an environmental plan to clear land that they go ahead and do that and be upfront, be transparent. And we've had a few cases recently in Tasmania of people being fined for maybe, not necessarily doing the wrong thing but not knowing how to do the right thing.
0: And they're using increasingly what, drones and satellites to make sure that you haven't cleared stuff you're not meant to leave.
6: If you, The drones and satellites are like the cameras you have on the bridge where you haven't got your seatbelt on necessarily. It'll take the photo and it'll send it into the police. They'll find you. Bang.
0: No doubt it'll start using AI to work out if land's been cleared as well.
6: You got a couple of young blokes in the studio here?
0: I do indeed. Come over here, mate. What's your name?
7: Toby.
0: What are you up to today, Toby?
7: Staying here for the day and working in the shop.
0: Right. I think his mum and dad have just taken over the thing.
6: He's got a mate on the other side too, Leon.
0: Oh, he has indeed. He looks like he's got his Manchester United on. Boys, I need to put you to work. I don't think there should be an age at which young people can't be put into harness. Toby, can you come here, mate? When I say it's time, can you say it's 11 o'clock? Can you practice that? Can you say it's 11 o'clock? You got that? What's your name? Come over here. What's your name? Seb, can you say, can you yell out, it's 11 o'clock? Can you do that for me? Okay, boys, on standby, please. In about 30 seconds, it's time to go. Tony, have a great Country Hour.
6: Thank you, Leon. See you at midday.
0: That's Tony Briscoe and the Country Hour team on 936 ABC Hobart, ABC Northern Tasmania. Don't forget, we'll be back with you from 8:30 tomorrow. Right now, though.
7: It's 11 o'clock.
8: It's 11 o'clock.
0: Well done, boys.
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13: ABC News, good morning. I'm Loretta Loberger. The US and Iran are continuing to exchange heavy missile and drone strikes. US Central Command says it's seeking to degrade Iran's ability to attack commercial ships transiting the Strait of Hormuz. Iran has been trying to assert control over the vital waterway and says it's closed until further notice. The US ambassador to NATO, Matthew Whitaker, says his country's attacks are justified.
14: Commercial shipping can't be terrorized in the Strait of Hormuz. And obviously the memorandum of understanding between the parties was always performance-based, and that President Trump, if shipping is attacked or if the Iranians want to act belligerent, then he will respond with overwhelming force.
13: Thailand's Prime Minister says at least 27 people have been killed in a bar fire in Bangkok. 63 others have been injured, with 22 in a critical condition. Firefighters were called to the scene just after midnight, with patrons seen desperately trying to flee through the venue's flame-enveloped front door. Prime Minister Anutin Charvirudgun says early reports suggest a circuit breaker may have sparked the blaze.
8: I asked one musician that happened to be on the stage when the incident took place. He said that there was a fire at the cutout switch, and after that thing happened very quickly and everybody tried to flee themselves.
13: Making news at home, and East Coast resident Pam Sharp says the community is shocked by the horrific home invasion that left a Coles Bay resident hospitalised and homeless over the weekend. 76-year-old Grant Whelan was assaulted on Saturday morning when two men broke into his home, tied him up and stole his car, cash and 9 firearms before burning his house down. Ms Sharp has told 936 ABC Hobart many residents in the region are now worried that they may be targeted next.
12: A lot of people here do have guns. Farmers, hunters, I mean, they're an essential tool in the, you know, the local economy, really. And now anyone with guns is extremely worried.
13: A new report says the Pharmacy Guild of Australia is calling the shots on the price of medication, leading to unjustified fees for patients. The report from the Grattan Institute says the Guild has massive political influence. The Pharmacy Guild says it has a track record of championing affordable medicine and refutes any claims it's not focused on the needs of patients. The Grattan Institute's health program director, Peter Braden, says the Guild negotiates with the government every 5 years for almost $4 billion in annual taxpayer funding.
15: And those agreements have brought us a range of restrictions and rules about who can own pharmacies and where they can be, restrictions on how much pharmacies can discount for different kinds of medicines, and of course the funding arrangement about how the government pays them for dispensing medicines.
13: Overseas again, and US President Donald Trump has paid tribute to Senator Lindsey Graham, calling him a rare politician who managed to get on with everybody. America's editor John Lyons has more.
16: 71-year-old Senator Lindsey Graham died suddenly at his home in Washington, D.C. at the weekend. Senator Graham was known to play his politics hard, but his folksy manner managed to retain relationships with many of the people with whom he engaged in political combat. He was one of the strongest supporters in the Senate of Ukraine and Israel, saying recently that he would be with Israel until his dying day. He had returned only hours earlier from Ukraine. John Lyons, ABC News, Washington.
13: Back home, and the Bureau of Meteorology has issued a coastal hazard warning for several locations across the state today after forecasting abnormally high tides. The potential impact zone stretches from Maria Island down the east coast and into the state's south as far as Southport. Forecaster Daniel Sherwin-Simpson has told 936 ABC Hobart minor inundation is likely to happen in low-lying areas, but the Bureau doesn't expect flooding inland.
17: Boat ramps and stuff like that will see flooding, and then, you know, any footpaths or roads that are right along the coastline that aren't too far elevated up from the waters could see some impacts, as well as, you know, shop floors and stuff like that if you're right along the coastline. So it's not going to push up well onto land.
13: And now to the state's weather. There's a gale warning for all coastal waters and a strong wind warning for southeast inshore waters and the lakes. There's a severe weather warning for damaging winds for King Island, the Furneaux Islands and parts of northern and western Tasmania. Showers and a top of 13 for Burnie, Devonport, Launceston and Hobart today. 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
22: Paul Kelly, author and editor-at-large at the Australian newspaper, is back on Conversations today. Paul Kelly's written some of the definitive histories of Australian politics from the era of Gough Whitlam, when Paul was just starting out as a journalist, right up to the present moment. Paul likes to keep an eye on the big tectonic shifts in Australia and the way that our leaders react to them or fail to react to them. And he has an eye for the emotional lives of those leaders as well, a side that we very rarely get to see outside of their prepared scripts. Paul Kelly's new book covers the 9 years of Conservative government in Australia from 2013 to 2022, a period when the Liberals triumphed over an exhausted and divided Labor Party, only to be convulsed by the same spasms of disunity and confusion and paralysis. The Liberal Party, that once prided itself on its stability, went through 3 prime ministers in 9 years. In those years, Paul says, the party of established order lost its hold on the nation, which changed profoundly underneath it. The Liberals, he says, missed these changes or denied their existence. And one by one, their leaders went down. Tony Abbott, then Malcolm Turnbull, and then Scott Morrison, leaving the most successful political party in our history at risk of extinction. Paul Kelly says this was all a symptom of a faltering Australia. He says that after decades where Australia raced ahead of the pack, the country has become marooned in denial and complacency. His new book is called The Twilight of Exceptionalism. Welcome back, Paul.
2: Great to be with you, Richard.
22: Your opening sentence, you like a bold opening sentence, was, the Australian project faltered in the early decades of the 21st century. Just how did it falter, in your view?
2: It faltered because the country underperformed. We didn't live up to our potential. We should have been better than what we were. The government of the day was divided. It was fighting among itself. And what that meant was that the cause of the national interest was not pursued as strongly as it should have been. What I argue in the book is that earlier on, a generation and a half earlier, under Hawke, Keating, Howard and Costello, Australia was an exceptional country. We led the world in terms of economic reform. Our model was enshrined by the OECD as a model that other countries should follow. But we lost the magic. We lost the magic in particular during the previous 9 years of Liberal government, under those 3 prime ministers, very different prime ministers, Abbott, Turnbull and Morrison. But essentially, despite the genuine achievements of each of those prime ministers, when I look at the period as a whole, I conclude we didn't do as well as we should have. We were letting ourselves down. We weren't delivering on our potential. And what that meant, of course, was we were in the twilight of what was once a great period of Australian exceptionalism.
22: When you look at the bombed and cratered landscape of those 9 years, Paul, what are some of the major features you see on those in the landscape?
2: I argued that there were 3 really big events, 3 big seismic events. The first, of course, was Tony Abbott being removed after just 2 years as Prime Minister. Despite his enormous parliamentary majority, despite his significant win at the 2013 election, 2 years later, he's gone. And essentially, Abbott was a very unorthodox prime minister. He was an unconventional prime minister. He struggled to make the transition from opposition to government, and he was removed by Malcolm Turnbull. But one of the consequences of that is that there's always a downside if you remove a prime minister in the first term. Malcolm Turnbull just beat Abbott, but he inherited a divided party. And while there was a tremendous sense of optimism about Turnbull, Turnbull was never able to convert that optimism into genuine political gains. So the second big event was the 2016 election, when Turnbull lost 14 seats, finished up with an effective majority of 1. He was out-campaigned by Bill Shorten, and Turnbull, while he retained office for the coalition, which was the job he was expected to do when he replaced Abbott, Turnbull was a diminished prime minister. His opponents, his conservative opponents on the backbench were enhanced, they were strengthened. And of course, he faced on the other side of the chamber a very confident Labor Party under Bill Shorten. So there was then the prospect this would be a very disappointing two-term coalition period of government. The third event was Morrison eventually becoming prime minister and winning the 2019 election. My argument there is, Only Morrison would have won that election. I argue that neither Peter Dutton nor Malcolm Turnbull would have been able to win that election. And that meant Morrison was particularly significant because he enabled this coalition government to have three terms, not two. There was a chance after Morrison's election victory in 2019 that he might be able to renew and restore the government, but that proved to be too difficult in the long run.
22: Looking around the world, we also see lots of leadership changes in the advanced democracies. We also see a lot of hesitancy and uncertainty, right-wing populism, left-wing timidity. Australians not Robinson Crusoe on this, are we?
2: Let's be clear here, Richard. Across the world, across the Western world, there is a crisis of democratic governance. Whether one's looking at Western Europe, whether one's looking at the UK, whether one's looking at the United States. Now, the manifestations are very different. The manifestation in America, of course, is the phenomenon of Donald Trump and what he's doing to the American system and to American democracy. Look at the UK, where we've had the Labour Party win a very significant election just 2 years ago, and now they're in crisis. And then we come back to Australia. Well, this was a very disappointing period of coalition government. What I argue about this 9 years of coalition government, we're talking about the Liberal Party, the most successful political party in Australian history since World War II. During this period, the Liberals lost their psychological hold on the nation. They lost their political authority over the nation. And I think they lost the emotional ties that they had with the people. Many of their own supporters over this 9 years became very disillusioned. So essentially what we've got during this period, we've got changes in the nature and outlook and the mindset and the values of democracies in the Western world. I argue about Australia that the nation that Tony Abbott governed was very different to the nation that John Howard had governed just a decade earlier. But the Liberals didn't get this point. They sort of thought after they won the 2013 election, this will be business as usual. We'll have another period of Liberal and coalition ascendancy, just as we had that ascendancy under John Howard. Well, that didn't happen, and it was never likely to happen. And it's not just that Abbott was a different leader to John Howard, but the country had changed, and the Liberals didn't really understand the nature of that change.
22: The Liberals changed too. If you think of how the Liberals emerged at the end of the Second World War, built by Robert Menzies, a lot of junior officers came out of the Australian Army into the Liberal Party. They were, by and large, problem solvers, builders, technocrats, getting the job done, that kind of thing. Has the Liberal Party or conservatism changed in Australia? Has it become more emotional, lost its pragmatism? Less John Howard, more Barnaby Joyce. What's happened to conservatism in the Liberal Party, Paul?
2: Conservatism has been buffeted and it's undergone a sort of revolution. And in a sense, what's happened, and I think this is where America provides some interesting insights which then apply to Australia. What Trump decided was that the establishment in the United States was being run by progressives, it was being run by the left wing. And so the problem was the establishment had to be dismantled. So Trump launched a campaign against the established order, all aspects of the established order, including the Republican Party. And in that sense, of course, he became a conservative populist or a radical populist. There's nothing conservative about Donald Trump. He's not conserving the existing order. He's actually trying to dismantle the existing order.
22: Well, yes, that's right. The way you say this, you almost make him sound like the Trotskyites I went to university with back in the 1980s.
2: Well, it's interesting. I quote in the book Michael Thorley, who was head of Prime Minister and Cabinet under Tony Abbott, saying that when he had to describe Tony Abbott to people in other countries, he said, the best way to understand him is he believes in permanent conservative revolution. And you can appreciate the sort of contradictions in that term. But of course, okay, we are a very different country to America. We don't have a Donald Trump. But there's a degree of truth which applies to Australia in terms of what Trump said. because essentially what happened in this country, the Conservatives decided that too much of the established order was run by the left and run by progressives, and hence they had to attack the established order. So in a sense, the great crisis conservatism faced in Australia was, what's our purpose? Is our purpose to maintain the established order, to look after the established order and gradually improve it, or is our real purpose to dismantle the established order because it's been corrupted by the leadership of progressives?
22: Today I'm with Paul Kelly, author and journalist. His newest book is called The Twilight of Exceptionalism. It covers the years of Conservative government in Australia from 2013 to 2022. Now, you say the country changed in those years when they were out of government, and it changed out from underneath them. How had it changed?
2: Changed in a number of ways. I think we became a more diverse country. We had very high levels of immigration over the previous 10 years before Abbott came into government. And if you look at the proportion of people living in Australia who were born

0: born overseas, it's very, very high, virtually the highest of any OECD nation. I think the values of Australian politics changed. I think we saw, in broad terms, what I'd call the feminisation of politics. We saw the increasing role for women, the influence of professional women, and I think that changed the sensitivities of politics. Emotion and feeling and sensitivity became far more important. We saw the rise of identity politics, which was very, very critical. We had the energy transition, this enormous challenge to the Australian economy, challenge to the Australian environment. In many ways, this is the most significant challenge to the structure of our economy since the initial Industrial Revolution. So again, a fundamental change. And then the economy. What we saw with the economy was we saw low productivity, we saw economic stagnation to a considerable extent, and we saw problems in terms of increases in living standards. So we saw all these new difficulties emerge, these really significant economic changes, policy changes, social changes facing any government. And what I've argued in the book is, and I think this is the principle which underpins so much of the book, that the capabilities of Australian government in this period were not able to come to grips with the magnitude of the policy challenges the country faced. That was the Australian dilemma, and I think it's the Western dilemma as well.
1: Maybe they weren't able to speak to the Australian people because they missed those changes. I mean, you talk about the feminisation of politics becoming more emotional. A lot of women would say it was the men that got very emotional, governed by rage and outrage all the time and lashing out and this and that. Maybe they just missed those changes and were unable to speak the same language as most Australians these days.
0: Look, I think it was a period of cultural transition and cultural disruption. And certainly what I understand to be a lot of the shared values of the Australian community were being trashed. So essentially there was a big debate about the fundamentals. People didn't agree on the fundamentals anymore. How do you raise kids? How do you define marriage? What is a man? What is a woman? What's the relationship between government and religion? I mean, all these quite fundamental issues. To what extent does the planet face a genuine threat from climate change? So there was a big debate about core values and confusion about what the Australian people actually believed in. Well, naturally, when you've got those sort of differences in the community, this is going to make it much more difficult for the politicians in terms of governing.
1: 2013, Tony Abbott becomes Prime Minister, wins a very solid majority, a very handsome win after the divided years of Gillard Rudd. He's a polarising figure. There are people who absolutely love him and everything he stands for, and others who just won't even will throw food at the television every time he starts talking on it. How do you see a figure like Tony Abbott?
0: Well, Tony Abbott is a conservative moralist, and the first big decision he had to make was whether his conviction as a moralist should be devoted to serving God or serving the country. He eventually decided that, serving God is going to be a little bit too difficult for me. I think I'll focus on serving the country. Now, the paradox of the 2013 election victory is the public gave Tony Abbott a big win and a big majority, but they didn't vote for Tony Abbott conservatism. And so right from the start, there was going to be a tension and a contradiction. Australia was becoming a more progressive country, but it just elected the most conservative leader in the history of the Liberal Party. What did this mean? Well, what it meant was that either Tony Abbott was going to persuade the electorate to accept his conservatism, or a progressive electorate would eliminate Tony Abbott as Prime Minister. I think it meant one or the other was going to happen. Now, the interesting point to make about Tony Abbott was Tony Abbott essentially stood up for his conservatism. He was very reluctant to make concessions. He basically said, here am I, this is what I believe, and I'll stand for what I believe. And eventually he lost the Prime Ministership.
1: A lot about his character and his prime ministership, you show, was revealed by his response to the shooting down of Malaysian Airlines flight MH17 by what would very almost certainly be Russian militias in Ukraine. And there are a lot of Australians who died and whose bodies were left in Ukraine.

0: Ukraine afterwards. Tell me about how he pursued the need to retrieve those bodies. There was a kind of a real moral clarity here that maybe not a lot of prime ministers would have had in the pursuit of this.
1: I think one of the ways you judge a prime minister is how they respond to crisis, because their response is instinctive, and that instinctive response tells you about their beliefs and their values. Right from the start, Tony Abbott got it. He saw the shooting down of the plane as something that had to come from the Russian side. He got that right. He saw it as a crime. He got that right. He saw it as a fundamental injustice through
0: Ukraine afterwards. Tell me about how he pursued the need to retrieve those bodies. There was a kind of a real moral clarity here that maybe not a lot of prime ministers would have had in the pursuit of this.
1: I think one of the ways you judge a prime minister is how they respond to crisis, because their response is instinctive, and that instinctive response tells you about their beliefs and their values. Right from the start, Tony

0: died. He got that right. He saw it as a crime. He got that right. He saw it as a fundamental injustice to all the people who were killed, including the 38 Australian citizens and Australian residents. So right from the start, he accepted that he had a moral and strategic responsibility in this area, and he pursued that in an unwavering way. And in particular, of course, what he wanted to do was to ensure that the bodies could be recovered from the crash sites. This led Abbott into this extraordinary three-day crisis in the National Security Committee of Cabinet when, in consultation with the Dutch Prime Minister, because the majority of people killed were Dutch, the two prime ministers talked about putting a military force into the Ukraine where the plane had crashed to ensure the bodies could be recovered.
1: Boots on the ground, Australian soldiers.
0: Boots on the ground, Australian soldiers on a site very close to the Russian border, a site where there were pro-Russian forces, a site where these forces were controlling the site, treating the bodies with great disrespect. And Abbott wanted to do something about this. And he said, well, this is not good enough. He had a fight with Obama on the phone. He wanted to know what Obama was going to do about it. He was very dissatisfied when he got what he thought was a very inadequate response from Obama. He wanted to put Australian troops onto the site. He was opposed by every significant figure in the Australian defence establishment and the Australian national security establishment simply because it was unwise. It was too dangerous. In the end, we put in police, not troops. That was correct. But Abbott was also correct in the sense that he wanted to highlight this and highlight the responsibilities of the Australian government. He attacked Putin directly and brutally, and his comments about Putin went to the heart of the moral infamy and the corruption of this Russian leader. And he spoke about Putin in a way that no previous Australian Prime Minister had spoken about Putin, and he was right.
1: Yes, this is well before the Putin's full-scale invasion of Ukraine in 2022. So he seemed to understand Putin, or see him more clearly perhaps than other commentators who may have seen him as the kind of the product of complex historical and economic forces within Russia.
0: I've captured a few of the brief discussions that Abbott and Putin had. So after the shooting down of the plane, Abbott had a discussion with Putin, and Putin, of course, denied any responsibility. And Abbott just said to me, well, the guy lied and lied and lied. That's how he operates. He also recounted an earlier discussion he'd had with Putin before the plane was shot down at one of the international forums where the two of them were chatting, Putin had said to Abbott, you're not really authentic. I'm a Russian native. I believe in my country.
1: What he meant, because Abbott's a British migrant. Right, you're not a real Australian. Right.
0: Well, it sort of captured this sense. It captured Putin's nationalistic belief in Russia and his sense that he was a true and authentic nationalist, and someone like Tony Abbott, who was only Prime Minister of Australia, couldn't possibly understand this. And in that sense, of course, he was quite wrong.
1: One of the revelations in your book that fairly exploded off the page in my face, I must say, Paul, was that Abbott was so enraged that the perpetrators of this atrocity, the men, the Russians who shot down the plane, were going to get away with it, escape with impunity from action. And at this point, he spoke to the head of Australia's overseas intelligence agency, ASIS, and wanted to know about employing the black arts, wanting to know whether they could operate more like the Mossad, that was his phrase. Is he talking about assassinations here?
0: He was talking about assassinations.
1: Sending in our people to assassinate these perpetrators?
0: I've been very careful about this because it's very important to get it right. Tony Abbott was always fascinated by the Israeli intelligence and security service, Mossad. And from time to time he'd say, you know, we need to be a little bit more like Mossad. Now, he never really spelt out what that meant.
1: A little bit but, more. You either but, are or you aren't, aren't you?
0: But in relation to two issues, the

0: asylum seeker boats which were coming from Indonesia, and then the responsibility of some of the Russian troops who shot down the plane. Abbott did raise with our security people the question of whether the Australian Secret Intelligence Service engaged in the black arts, and this question did relate to assassinations, and he was told that we don't do that. We don't do assassinations. We don't do them. So he was told that at the start. From time to time, he would reflect upon it. The important point to make is that he never gave any order or instruction that the Secret Intelligence Service was to engage in the black arts. But I think the whole thing is an interesting insight into the way Abbott thought. He was a moralist who believed that power had to be exercised in order to achieve a proper moralistic outcome.
1: He took a similarly moral view of the economy in his famous first budget in 2014 when Joe Hockey was treasurer. They saw a whole lot of costs being buried in the forward estimates, and so they figured it was time for radical budget cuts. But how well did they prepare the public mood for those budget cuts, Paul?
0: They didn't prepare the public mood at all. This was a terrible mistake. But Tony Abbott said, when I interviewed him for the book, and this is the critical quote, he said, "I believe the Australian public were ready to accept a tough budget like the one we brought down." He defended every single decision in that budget. He said every single decision was justified. Well, the point about that is that overall, the budget was misconceived because it was too politically damaging for the economic gains that it won. And in that sense, it wasn't justified. But the other point to make, of course, is that the government didn't prepare the Australian people for this at all.
1: No, they spoke about it quite belligerently. Like, there was talk of lifters and leaners, attacks on dole bludgers, breaking of promises, that sort of thing. Yeah.
0: Well, the other really interesting and big decision the government took, of course, was to see the evacuation of the car industry from this country. And what I've actually said about this is I've said, I don't think John Howard as Prime Minister would have done that. Abbott and Joe Hockey did it. And again, this showed the extent to which they were quite unconventional and unorthodox prime ministers. The truth is that they were misunderstood when it came to the economy. They were prepared to be far more radical about the economy than many people anticipated they would be. And of course, at the end of the day, that proved to be very politically counterproductive for them.
1: And what place did that leave them in? How did that leave Tony Abbott's prime ministership when the budget was largely blocked in the Senate and ran into all kinds of political troubles?
0: I think that first budget, that Abbott Hockey budget, was a budget from which Abbott never recovered politically.
1: They repealed the carbon tax instituted by the Gillard government. This is when they replaced a market-based mechanism to reduce carbon emissions throughout the economy and replaced it with a big spend in order to create incentives for business. How much of that was a repudiation of Liberal Party tradition, history and ideology?
0: Well, I think this is a very important decision in terms of Liberal policy and philosophy, and it really goes back to the leadership struggle in 2009 when Tony Abbott

0: Well, I think this is a very important decision in terms of Liberal policy and philosophy, and it really goes back to the leadership struggle in 2009 when Tony Abbott replaced Malcolm Turnbull as Liberal leader when they were in opposition. And the issue in that contest was climate policy. Turnbull was committed to a market-based mechanism, and Abbott opposed that. Abbott won the leadership and then promptly opposed and got the party room to oppose the market-based mechanism, which later became known as Julia Gillard's carbon tax. And instead, the Liberal Party in opposition and then in government favoured a direct mechanism.
1: I'll just ask you to hold that thought for a moment, Paul. We've just got to go to the news headlines. Today I'm with Paul Kelly, journalist, author and historian. His newest book is called The Twilight of Exceptionalism. More coming up after the headlines on ABC Radio. It's 28 minutes to midday.
2: Loretta Loberger with a news update. Tasmania's Director of Local Government has written to Hobart City councillors telling them to up their game after a heated council meeting 2 weeks ago. Luke Gregory says elected members made personal reflections, imputations and inferences about other members outside the bounds of reasonable debate, and that conduct fell well short of the expected standards. The Department of Foreign Affairs and Trade says it's urgently trying to determine whether any Australians have been caught up in a large fire in Bangkok. At least 27 people have been killed after a bar in the city's north went up in flames. The US and Iran are continuing to exchange heavy missile and drone strikes. US Central Command says it's seeking to degrade Iran's ability to attack commercial ships transiting the Strait of Hormuz. And it's hoped a digital alternative to international arrival cards will make the process easier for travellers. From next year, the digital cards will be available to all passengers arriving in Australia.
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1: Paul Kelly is back on Conversations today. Paul is a journalist, author and editor-at-large at the Australian newspaper. He's written a book covering the years of Conservative government in Australia from 2013 to 2022. His book is called The Twilight of Exceptionalism. We were speaking there about Abbott's decision to repeal Julia Gillard's carbon tax. You quote the former Treasury Secretary, who said it was, quote, the single worst policy decision of his career and a guaranteed a decade of energy policy chaos. Why did they ditch a market mechanism, Paul?
0: They ditched a market mechanism because the Liberal Party, and in particular the Conservatives in the Liberal Party, became very suspicious of the entire climate change agenda in terms of cutting back emissions. And they felt that this was really an attack from the left on some of the fundamentals.
1: Yeah, Nick Minchin, I think, said on Q&A that he thought it was a conspiracy to deindustrialise the Western world.
0: I can remember Nick Minchin. He actually said on one occasion that Australia should not take stronger action than anything authorised by the United States Congress. So the Liberals felt, well, this is not an Australian problem. We only contribute a bit over 1% of global emissions. This is essentially a developing world problem, in particular a China problem. And they were very suspicious of the left making this a tremendous economic and political mission. They felt this was dangerous for the Australian economy, and they were concerned about the domestic political ramifications being counterproductive for them as a political party. So really, this was an emotional, political and policy challenge for the Liberals, and they decided not to go the market mechanism route. They felt that was too much of a commitment to emissions reduction.
1: Eventually, Tony Abbott was undone by the forces you spoke of earlier, replaced by former leader Malcolm Turnbull. How did Malcolm Turnbull's character inform the nature of his prime ministership, to your mind?
0: I think this is a fascinating question. Malcolm is clearly a brilliant man. He'd been a highly successful investor, businessman and lawyer. Malcolm was always very much a solo operator. He was not necessarily a proven team leader.

0: thinker. He was a rationalist. He was a technocrat. So we had a prime minister who was a rationalist and a technocrat in an age dominated by ideology. And I think in that sense, Malcolm was not a natural politician. He did not have natural political instincts. He was ambitious for the country, but he didn't quite get the rhetoric right. Remember what Malcolm said after he got the top job. He said, "There has never been a more exciting time to be alive today, and there has never been a more exciting time to be an Australian." I heard him say that, and I've thought about that a lot. But you know what that comment tells us? That's a comment about Malcolm. That's a comment because Malcolm was excited, and Malcolm felt that there'd never been a more exciting time to be an Australian. That's because he was now Prime Minister. I understand him saying that. But that's not how the Australian people felt. The people in the western suburbs weren't walking around saying, "This is a wonderful and exciting time to be a Prime Minister." And in that sense, it was a very elitist comment. The media loved it. But the problem with the Turnbull Prime Ministership right from the start were the ludicrous expectations invested in Malcolm. I mean, the media was basically saying that they expected him to be a transforming prime minister, that they expected him to transform climate policy and make it much more ambitious, to put same-sex marriage to the parliament, even to do something about the republic. Now, this was absurd. There was no way Turnbull could do these things as prime minister. He'd just been elected leader of the Liberal Party, half of which was a conservative party. He was a coalition prime minister in a coalition with the National Party. So he had these fixed political limitations on his capacity to govern the country. He had to govern his own party. There was no way he could simply engage in a frolic and indulge himself and do what he always aspired to do when he was outside Parliament and had the freedom of being a backbench MP or something. So I think in that sense, the expectations about Turnbull were ludicrously high. He could never honour them. He could never deliver on them. And the fact of the matter is that Malcolm was never going to be a transforming prime minister. He didn't have that sort of mentality. He wasn't a Keating with a reforming mindset. He wasn't a Howard who had a gritty, down-to-earth determination to change things. Turnbull wasn't that sort of prime minister. He was an incrementalist who was going to improve the system and leave things better as a result of being there. But he wasn't going to transform the country.
1: When he took over as leader, there was an expectation in the media that he would win a landslide victory. He was tacking to the centre and would capture the centre of Australian politics, but he didn't. He won by a single seat in the 2016 election. How was Bill Shorten able to wedge him out of that position where he was expected to win that big victory?
0: Well, I think what happened with the Turnbull Prime Ministership is that Turnbull did not come into the Prime Ministership with a prepared agenda. And that became very clear early on.
1: It's astonishing, isn't it?
0: It is. It became very clear with this incredible conflict over taxation policy between Scott Morrison as Treasurer and Turnbull as Prime Minister over whether or not they would expand the goods and services tax.
1: There's a lot of spitballing of ideas going back and forward, wasn't
0: there? Well, exactly. I mean, they were in conflict with one another in the early months. These are the two key figures in the government fighting over tax and economic policy, which is supposed to be the strength of the Liberal Party. And essentially, very quickly what happened, by early 2016, the enormous political ascendancy in the polls that Turnbull obtained when he was first Prime Minister eroded. And he went into the 2016 election, frankly, with a mediocre policy agenda, talking about a cut in corporate tax. He found campaigning really difficult. He struggled during the course of the campaign. Bill Shorten was a much more effective, populist and ruthless campaigner leading the Labor Party than was Turnbull. Turnbull lost 14 seats. It was an extraordinary result. He was a diminished prime minister and he never really recovered.
1: He lost the leadership again over the same issue of energy policy and climate action. and was replaced by Scott Morrison. Now, another revelation of your book. I think it was generally, it's been generally accepted, Turnbull's allegation, which was that Morrison played a very Machiavellian game in that leadership transition, where Morrison got his supporters to vote for a leadership spill to raise the numbers so that that Morrison could then sweep and come up through the middle and defeat Dutton in the subsequent contest. You don't think that's right. You don't think that's what happened at all. Morrison might have actually been telling the truth in this matter.
0: Well, I don't think Morrison, who in some ways was a Machiavellian politician, was Machiavellian in that particular week, in that particular ballot. We may never know exactly what happened, but the key things are as follows. Malcolm Turnbull made a terrible blunder, putting the leadership on the line at the Tuesday party meeting, when he decided, without reference to anyone else, he decided that he would stand down as leader and call for nominations. Peter Dutton challenged him. It was a very narrow victory, and Turnbull didn't have to do that. His supporters were just astonished. Matthias Cormann said it was a reckless thing to do. Morrison thought it was a major mistake. Christopher Pyne thought it was a major mistake. And Turnbull weakened himself as a result. What that meant was that Dutton, although beaten, continued the campaign. And there was a challenge later in the week. But the big thing that happened in that vote was, of course, that Turnbull decoupled himself from Morrison. And once the numbers were gathered, once the numbers were being gathered, then Morrison supporters proved to be more successful than Dutton supporters, and Morrison prevailed at the end of the day. Now, in relation to that Tuesday party meeting, a number of Morrison supporters did actually vote the other way. And I think what this demonstrated, of course, is that you can never predict these ballots. But I don't think that Morrison operated as a Machiavellian in that particular ballot. No, I don't. And I spoke to a lot of the people involved in that decision.
1: The Morrison government won the 2019 election against all expectations. How much do you think he's informed by that, his deeply felt Pentecostalist sense of destiny, of walking with God?
0: This is so important to Scott Morrison. He is very, very religious. He has this powerful sense of being in communication with God. If he feels he's not in communication with God, he's concerned. He is deeply religious. He's deeply concerned about what he believes is his religious capacity to have an understanding with God. Now, when he said it was a miracle win, he didn't mean, and I've asked him about this and he's explained this in great detail, he didn't mean that God intervened to deliver him the Prime Ministership of Australia. But what he meant was that he felt that he had the confidence and support of the Almighty, and this helped him in his political campaign. Now, a lot of people have trouble coming to grips with this, and that's why Morrison didn't talk much about his religious foundation and his religious upbringing, because clearly that would have created problems for him as Prime Minister. But there's no doubt this was something which mattered a lot to him as an individual, and it did impinge on the way he functioned as Prime Minister.
1: A lot of people have accused him of being duplicitous. Even Emmanuel Macron called him a liar. This is a common thread throughout his leadership. I wonder if you think this comes from his own self-righteousness. I mean, does it really matter what you say if you're always on the side of the angels in your own mind?
0: Yeah, it's interesting. Look, the point about Morrison is he was a conservative. He was an old-fashioned Australian. His guiding stars were family, faith and country. He was a very tough-minded politician capable of ruthlessness, but he was out of touch with what I call the feminisation of the country. He couldn't empathise effectively with the country. He couldn't relate to the fact that politics was a lot more now about feelings. So in this sense, Morrison was out of mind and out of time in terms of running the country. He had this unfortunate tendency to blame others for his mistakes. He was loose with the truth. There's no question about that. In relation to the point about the French president, Emmanuel Macron, and the submarines, Morrison did mislead Macron. I point this out in the book. And he misled Macron for very good reasons. He wanted to get up AUKUS and he couldn't tell Macron what he was planning to do. So misleading Macron was absolutely essential to the task he was involved in at the time in terms of getting up AUKUS. But having said all that, Morrison got into a lot of trouble. More and more women complained about him. They felt they had a legitimate grievance about Morrison. I think Linda Reynolds, the former defence minister in the Liberal Party, summarised it very well. She said, no, Morrison was not a misogynist, but he ran a boys' own government. And a lot of the women found that very, very difficult. So there's no doubt that he had a significant women problem in the electorate, and this was reflected in the magnitude of his defeat in 2022. Young people voted against him and women voted against him.
1: He was confronted by one of the biggest crises we've ever had in this country's history since Federation, which was the COVID crisis. You mark him quite highly for that. I think you make the point that he's the government's response to the economic crisis produced by COVID with JobKeeper was world's best, I think first best. The health side of things, two cheers or for that or so. You see him, though, as running, having managed that crisis very effectively, don't you?
0: I do. I think Scott Morrison, Josh Frydenberg and Greg Hunt, the key ministers, did a pretty good job overall managing the COVID crisis. And I think the data verifies that. In terms of the economic response, it was pretty much the best or second best among developed nations in the world. That's what the data shows. The rapidity of the economic decision making and the commitment to fiscal expansion was the right policy at the time, and it was done in a very effective way. Did we spend too much? Yes, we spent too much, but that was a lesser evil than spending too little. When it came to the health side was more difficult, but the data again suggests we did fairly well in terms of deaths overall in per capita terms compared to other countries. We had a few problems on the health side. They were, first of all, misjudgment of policy in relation to the vaccines, and that was a problem. And then the lockdowns. But of course, the lockdowns were the responsibility of the premiers. And what happened was that Morrison had a lot of difficulty with the premiers, in particular the three Labor premiers, Mark McGowan, Dan Andrews, and Anastasia Palaszczuk, all of whom took a hard line, a much harder line than Morrison. Morrison would not have taken such a hard line, and to a certain extent, he opposed their hard line. What happened at the end of the day in terms of the politics is the Labor premiers won the politics and Morrison lost the politics, despite having a reasonably good outcome in terms of the health results.
1: One of the major revelations of your book, Paul, is that Morrison was the prime mover in the creation of AUKUS, the defence arrangements between us, the United States, and the UK, which will deliver nuclear-powered submarines to Australia, or is intended to deliver nuclear-powered submarines. His handling of that, you reveal, was very dexterous and persistent and very successful in creating it. I suppose the question is, and this has been questioned in a lot of quarters, should he have done it? Is AUKUS right for Australia? We're committed to spending billions and many, many, many billions of dollars over the next 20 years for these submarines that may not arrive, that the United States don't seem to be delivering on time, ready to build and deliver on time, that are going to be brought forward in an era when the United States is increasingly isolationist and erratic, and where it seems to want to repudiate its external alliances. Is this a bit like the Iraq War? Have we hitched ourselves to a United States that's not entirely serious about these matters?
0: Well, a couple of things here, just generally in terms of strategic policy. There's no doubt, given the dangers in the world and given China, Australia has no option but to deepen its alliance with the United States. That is the view of the current Labor government. It's the view of the current Liberal opposition. It's also true we must aim for more self-reliance within the alliance framework. Now, in relation to AUKUS, well, We just simply don't know the answer to this question, and we probably won't know the answer as to how successful AUKUS will be until we get through the next 10 or 15 years.

0: is. The point I make about Morrison is this was an extraordinary and audacious initiative attempted by an Australian Prime Minister. Only a very unorthodox and unconventional Prime Minister would have tried to do it. So what Morrison set out to do was he made a judgment, and the judgment at the start was that the United States might actually be prepared to share its nuclear propulsion technology with an allied country such as Australia, even though there'd been no previous suggestion that it would do this, and the reason it might be prepared to do it was because of the rise of China. So he formed that view. He then got the support of Boris Johnson, the Prime Minister of the United Kingdom. He got Boris Johnson on board, and then together they went to Joe Biden and they got Joe Biden on board. And this was an extraordinary achievement of the Australian Prime Minister getting both the British Prime Minister and the American President on board for this three-way nuclear propulsion arrangement in which Australia would get nuclear-powered submarines. And there are two aspects to the arrangements. The Americans would sell us Virginia-class and we would develop a new submarine with the Brits. OK, this is a great challenge for Australia. It's not just a defence policy challenge. It's an all-of-government and all-of-nation challenge. It's been accepted by Anthony Albanese. He is now committed to it. Whether Australia is capable of meeting its end of the bargain, we'll have to see. The point is, when it comes to the Americans, they are pledged to sell us these submarines, and I believe they will. The more difficult challenge is the Brits working with Australia to develop a new submarine, and whether the Brits still have the capability to do that. We'll have to wait and see. But what we're talking about here is Australia developing an extraordinary new capability and weapon, a nuclear-powered submarine to project power. And I think there's a fundamental question: if this doesn't work out, whose fault will it be? And if Australia proves that it's not up to this, if Australia proves that in technical and strategic and financial terms we're not up to the job, that's going to be a pretty bad judgment about Australia. If, in fact, America and Britain decide for some reasons they want to modify the arrangement, well, we'll have to see what that modification involves.
1: You were speaking there before about the way Scott Morrison struggled to speak with contemporary Australia, and Anthony Albanese they underestimated as a political tactician, a very, very shrewd political tactician. The night of the 2022 election, when the Liberals lost government so catastrophically, it felt like, watching that election result, some new political reality had broken through in Australia. What were you thinking on election night?
0: I thought on election night this was the greatest defeat for the Liberals since Menzies formed the party. I thought that meant the Liberals were already heading into an existential crisis. They'd lost seats to Labor and they'd lost seats to the Teals. And I felt that while the main liability in the election campaign was Scott Morrison, there was no question about that, the actual problem for the Liberals went to belief and identity. And I think this has proven to be the case. I mean, if the problem had only been Scott Morrison, there was an easy solution to that. Well, we know now, of course, that the problem was much deeper. The problem is the crisis of belief and organisation and policy and faith that the Liberal Party and the Coalition is going through, and that crisis has got worse over the last 3 to 4 years since the 2022 election. Whether the party can recover from this, we simply don't know. It's part of a broader crisis of centre-right politics in this country, which we see in terms of the rise of Hanson. So one of the strong arguments I made in the book, a lot of which was written between the 2022 and 25 election, was that this was a profound crisis we were seeing for the Liberal Party, and clearly that's exactly where we are.
1: It used to be that women preferred the Liberal Party over the Labor Party. They were often the mainstay in the electorate for the Liberals in the post-war years. Now women strongly prefer voting for Labor or for the Greens young people.

0: It's like, what, 1 in 5 people intend to vote for the Liberal Party who are under 35 these days? That's what the stats are showing at the moment. They've lost a generation there. Are they doomed to extinction?
1: One of the chapters in the book, one of the early chapters in the book, is called The Cultural Deficit. And what I argue in this chapter is that the Liberal Party lost the cultural issue in Australia before it lost the political issue. And I think this is exactly right. You look at what's happened to Australia over the course of the past 10 to 15 years, and this started under John Howard. Howard was very successful politically, but you could see the culture was moving away from the Liberals. The Liberals started to lose cultural impact and cultural influence. And whether we're talking now about the arts, culture in a broad sense, the education system, the universities, corporate leaders, civic leaders, charities, a lot of the progressive media, all these organs and elements in the Australian community which contribute to cultural impact and cultural influence, the Liberal Party has lost standing with them.
0: Well, largely isn't that because of their fecklessness over the absolute existential crisis of climate change in the midst of this? They've rejected the science very often and have been waving lumps of coal in the parliament. This looks to like a lot of young people, like a feckless disregard for the future and contrary to what you said about, the emotionalisation of politics, emotional, angry old men who are ready to disregard the future.
1: I think the climate issue is really important, really critical to the problem. But I think it's much, much broader than simply the climate issue. It's much broader. And essentially what's happening is, whether we're talking now about the rise of professional women, the fact that women are now influencing the shape of our politics, the influence of migrants, the fact that so many migrants in this country were born overseas, the rise of social media, the disintegration of the legacy media, the transition from the industrial age to the digital age, the disintegration of shared values. This is a much bigger story. Climate change is part of it. But essentially what happened is that the Liberals did not understand the way the country was changing. They were too complacent. They were too culturally confident. They were too culturally ignorant. And they missed what was in front of their eyes, how Australia was changing, and they are now struggling to catch up with this in economic, social, strategic, technological and cultural terms.
0: There are those that want to position the party, just briefly, as a conservative, aggressive, populist movement. Can that ever work in Australia, to your mind?
1: There's a chapter in the book about the conservative crisis. And what I argue, just to summarise the argument, I say, since 1788, there have been three great movements in this country: conservatism, socialism, and liberalism. Of the three, the weakest is conservatism. We've never had a party in this country called a conservative party, and standalone conservatism in Australia will never work. And anyone who thinks that turning the Liberal Party into a populist conservative party is the way ahead is completely doomed. That won't work.
0: Thank you so much, Paul. It's been great having you on the program again.
1: Thanks, Richard.
0: Paul's book is called The Twilight of Exceptionalism. I'm Richard Feidler. Thanks for listening.
2: ABC News at midday. Good afternoon. I'm Loretta Loberger. Tasmania's Director of Local Government has written to Hobart City Councillors telling them to up their game. State political reporter Josh Duggan has more.
3: Luke Gregory wrote to Hobart City Councillors after a heated meeting on June the 29th to say he held concerns specifically about debate on a development proposal for Regatta Quay. He says elected members made personal reflections, imputations and inferences about other members outside of the bounds of reasonable debate, and that conduct fell well short of the expected standards. He's warned that disrespectful, demeaning or unreasonable conduct negatively impacts elected members and staff.
2: The Royal Commission into Anti-Semitism and Social Cohesion has heard universities need to improve responses when

0: Jewish staff and students feel unsafe. James Oten reports from the hearings in Melbourne.
1: The Royal Commission this week is exploring the impact of anti-Semitism in universities. In opening remarks, Council Assisting Zelly Hager said these facilities are important for robust debate, including about Israel and Palestine, but there were instances that crossed a line, leading to Jewish staff and students feeling unsafe. She said complaint systems were complex and unsatisfactory. The first witness, a student, said she was regularly called genocidal and a baby killer, and when she revealed to a tutor she was Israeli-Australian, he responded, "That's a shame."
0: Overseas, and an explosive fire at a popular pub in Thailand's capital has killed at least 27 people in one of the deadliest such incidents in the tourist hub in years. Asia editor Karishma Vyas reports from Bangkok.
2: The blaze broke out just before midnight on Sunday night at the popular Rong Bianar Lat Prao pub in Bangkok's Chatuchak district. Witnesses say the venue rapidly filled with smoke, forcing people to run to the back of the pub near the bathrooms, but there were no fire escapes. Police are still investigating the cause of the blaze. Authorities say the pub did have proper permits and fire exits, but the fire and smoke spread too rapidly. Karishma Vyas, ABC News, Bangkok.
0: Stock markets are on edge as the US-Iran war flares up again. Global Affairs editor Laura Tingle has more.
3: It is escalating at a great rate. Sunday, Middle East time, there were two rounds of strikes by the United States, and there have been confirmations that there have been strikes by Iran onto those Gulf allies again, who were hit yesterday as well. So it's really escalating. I think it's interesting the way both sides are framing this. They're keeping it very firmly on the basis of it being about passage through the Strait of Hormuz rather than being hostility to one side or the other. So it's being framed as being about clearing the path to commercial shipping being able to get through and degrading Iran's capacity to interfere with that.
0: Missile sirens are sounding in Bahrain as Iran retaliates over the latest round of US airstrikes. Bahrain hosts the US Navy's 5th Fleet headquarters. Back home, and there are calls for greater transparency in the government's negotiations with the Pharmacy Guild. The Grattan Institute claims the Pharmacy Guild of Australia is cutting backroom deals with the government, causing Australians to miss out on cheaper medicines. The Guild negotiates every 5 years to secure almost $4 billion in taxpayer money annually for its services. Grattan's health director, Peter Braden, says the negotiations take place behind closed doors with no external scrutiny.
4: In other countries, we looked at 12 different systems, and nowhere else has got just the owners at the table and so little public information to justify the decisions made.
0: To sport, and in basketball, the Tasmania Jewels have announced the signing of their final Australian player, Brooke Basham, ahead of tomorrow's membership sale. The women's team will make its NBLW debut this year with a roster of local, national and international players. Coach Claudia Brassard says she's hoping Tasmanians will get on board and show their support when memberships go live. Now to Tasmania's weather. There's a gale warning for all coastal waters and a strong wind warning for southeast inshore waters and the lakes. There's a severe weather warning for damaging winds for King Island, the Furneaux Islands and parts of northern and western Tasmania. For the state, showers statewide, more widespread about the west, south and central parts with possible small hail. Showers falling as snow to around 600 metres during the evening. A top of 13 degrees today for Burnie, Devonport, Launceston and Hobart. ABC News.
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6: And coming up today, the new CEO of the Environmental Protection Authority talks about land clearing on farms.
7: The routine activities that do not present that requirement for either a self-assessment or referral. But if there is likely to be a significant impact on these important values, then of course we want to get an environmental approval in place. And in most cases, the sector would want to do that as well, given their strong environmental stewards.
6: And building starts on a multi-million dollar project to enhance Tasmanian agriculture.
8: We're going to have 800 square metres of glass houses. And then at the side of that, there's a head house, which is like the control centre for the glasshouse, and then there'll be polytunnels and netted areas as well that will, you know, protect crops from birds and so on, and then other grow areas as well.
6: Yeah, the multi-million dollar build at the Newnham

0: campus of UTAS. Now underway, the agriculture sector, the big winner with that project. That story coming up on this wet and windy Monday. G'day, Tony Briscoe with you, as we also hear from the new head of the National Environment Protection Authority about land clearing on farm and the relationship with farmers wanting to legally clear land. That story coming up for you in just a moment. We've had a couple of instances where farmers have been fined in the state. We'll also hear from the Federal Agriculture Minister, Julie Collins, on the decision around Tasmania's biggest farm, Rushy Lagoon. And this week on the Rural Reports and Country Hour, our reporter Larissa Smith will talk to the new owners of Rushy Lagoon to find out more about future plans for that farm. A check on the weather in around 10 minutes from now, and you too can be part of the Country Hour via the text line. 0438 922 936 is the number. First up, the head of the new National Environmental Regulator says the agency will focus its compliance efforts on deliberate breaches of new land clearing legislation and not primary producers attempting to do the right thing. There have been a couple of fines handed out in Tasmania for land clearing breaches, including a fine of $100,000 for an East Coast farming family. The National Environmental Protection Agency is now responsible for issuing permits and licences, environmental assessments and approvals, and enforcing compliance with new vegetation management rules. The Chief Executive, John Bradley, says almost 300 producers have contacted the service for advice in the 8 months since changes to the EPA and BCD Act were announced. He says the agency is directly engaging with landholders to provide surety on the self-assessment process.
1: The hotline and the self-assessment template help us to make sure that there's no more process or paperwork involved for the landholder than there needs to be. And what we're finding is, in most cases, what we're talking about are routine activities that do not present that requirement for either a self-assessment or referral. But if there is likely to be a significant impact on these important values, then of course we want to get an environmental approval in place. And in most cases, the sector would want to do that as well, given they're strong environmental stewards.
2: But I think there's a bit of concern that, you know, there's some ambiguity there, that if you do a self-assessment and determine that you don't need a referral, the only way to confirm that is to do a referral.
1: Yeah, and the average primary producer is operating within a lot of legal frameworks, but they're usually not consulting a lawyer or going off and seeking external advice on every matter that they undertake. And this is a framework that respects the knowledge and capability of our producers that know their property. And frankly, in many cases, they are some of our greatest environmental stewards. And it empowers them to undertake that self-assessment with very clear guidance and case studies, and we'll continue to add to that information. But it empowers those producers to step through that process and form their view. And as we say in the guidance material, if you've undertaken that self-assessment and you've undertaken that in a reasonable way and engaged with the obligations in terms of that legislation, then that's something you retain and you keep a copy of that. And what we'll find is that if we need to discuss that at a later stage because there is an accusation that something's been done wrong, then there's a very clear documented process that the producers retained that deals with that scenario. But overall, what we're finding is that when producers are talking to us about the kind of activities that they're undertaking, there is not a significant disruption to their model of operating their property, or where they are having a significant impact through clearing, they've expected that there's going to be a need for some kind of environmental approval in that way.
2: Who determines whether or not they've conducted that self-assessment in a reasonable way?
1: Ultimately, if someone is, to take the extreme case, if someone's flagrantly and deliberately trying to ignore the legal requirement in terms of protecting those matters of national environmental significance, then that is going to be enforced. That is going to be the subject of our compliance action. And we need to do that to protect all the producers that are doing the right thing and protecting these really important environmental assets. And so the self-assessment is a document that allows the producer to make sure that they're complying with those obligations in terms of those environmental laws. But it's something that we're not likely to need to interact with in the overwhelming majority of cases. It will only be if we've got a situation where we're needing to undertake a compliance action. And you'll see that focus most strongly on those deliberate breaches or significant harms where there's

0: evidence that the producer hasn't engaged with the obligations, and that lets everybody down and threatens really significant environmental assets.
1: I think that the flagrant cases, as you referred to them, are not the ones that have producers concerned, though. I think it's the ones where they set out with the best of intentions. They're not ecologists. They're not scientists. They don't have the resources of a mining company to do an environmental assessment. They do their best by the self-assessment. And then there is a report, somebody puts up a drone, decides that they don't like the fire break they just put in or the fence clearing that they've done. And they're now in a situation where they don't know if what they have done, which they perceived as reasonable and not referable, there's no assurance how the EPA will view that when that potential report happens.
0: And that's why we're trying to be as clear as we can about, and the material that in our packages around the self-assessment process and the advice we're giving people when they call up is being really clear about the simple process that can be followed in that self-assessment and the case studies, but also the way we'll approach the compliance and enforcement side. We've got an obligation naturally to follow through and make sure that there is compliance. But that starts firstly with providing really clear guidance information and case studies that are addressing the significant majority of activities that producers are undertaking and giving them confidence that we've anticipated that scenario and that if they are following the steps within those case studies, that they are going to be in a good position in relation to compliance with the law. I think one of our concerns is that there may be a perception that it's going to create a blanket ban on clearing or activity, or that it's going to create more economic disruption to a producer's activity, more paperwork than they need. When in reality, if we just follow those that simple guidance that's there and available in that process, we're finding that it's not a significant implication for most routine activities.
1: So, can you give an assurance that if you set out on this process in good faith, that you proceed through a self-assessment, determine that it's not referable, but you make a mistake, that you won't be prosecuted?
0: And as I was saying earlier, it is absolutely a process where if we're looking at compliance, we are looking really clearly at whether or not the producer's made a good faith intent to comply with the law, to follow the guidance that's been given and avoid that impact on those important environmental assets. And equally, we won't hesitate to act where we need to, and we will be looking to address those issues where you see the really significant and flagrant departure from the legal obligation. That's our job, and that's important to protect all those producers that are doing the right thing and want to make sure that it's a level playing field.
2: That's the new National Environmental Protection Agency Chief Executive John Bradley speaking to Kelly Buchanan about land clearing on farms. Well, the sale of Tasmania's largest farm, Rushy Lagoon, to a UK investment firm has drawn criticism from the local community and the state government. 22,000-hectare property was given the green light for sale by the Foreign Investment Review Board and Federal Treasurer Jim Chalmers last week. The firm wants to turn the dairy and beef farm in the northeast into a mainly forestry operation. The Federal Minister for Agriculture, Fisheries and Forestry, Julie Collins, has answered questions on the sale, including whether the Prime Minister will intervene in the process.
3: On Rushy Lagoon, the acting Premier here has asked the Prime Minister to intervene in the sale of Rushy Lagoon. Will he?
4: Well, obviously this is a significant investment in northern Tasmania at a time when our Premier is actually overseas seeking this type of investment in Tasmania. We're talking about a $140 million investment. We're talking 190 jobs. So this is a significant investment in northern Tasmania.
3: Will the Prime Minister intervene? That's the point of the question.
4: Well, obviously it's gone through quite a process with the Foreign Investment Review Board, and that process has been gone through and a recommendation was made to the Treasurer that this sale be approved. It's obviously up to Tasmanian landowners on who they wish to sell their property to, and it has gone through an appropriate and proper process.
3: Tasmanian farmers are pretty cranky about this, particularly the Green Energy Finance, Clean Energy Finance Corporation also being part of this sale. Does it pass the pub test?
4: Well, what I would say there is obviously in the local community there has been a lot of what I would call misinformation too and concern out there. What I would reiterate is this is a significant investment in Northern Tasmania at a time when Northern Tasmania needs local jobs. We're talking about 190 jobs. We're also importantly talking about some timber and farming still occurring on the site. But importantly, timber at a time when Australia has a timber shortage and at a time when we do need timber for construction of homes.
3: How confident are you that this bid by a foreign company backed by the Clean Energy Finance Corporation with taxpayer support hasn't crowded out Tasmanian farmers and companies from buying that land?
4: Well, this property has been on the market for a very long time, I understand, for almost 10 years, and this process, of course, has been ongoing for some time in terms of the sale and has gone through a rigorous process. I would reiterate this is a significant investment, and of course, we do, of course, need the timber. As I've said, there is a timber shortage nationally, and this timber will be important in terms of housing construction in the future.
3: Northern Tasmania, though, has seen failed managed investment schemes before. Are you confident that this is not going to end in tears like that last time?
4: Well, the Clean Energy Finance Corporation obviously acts independently of government and it has assessed it in a rigorous process and is determined that this investment is worthwhile. And obviously this is an equity investment, so there would be a return to the Clean Energy Finance Corporation and therefore the Australian taxpayer from this investment that is occurring in Northern Tasmania.
3: Are you confident that this is not going to end in tears?
4: Well, what I'm confident about is that it's gone through rigorous independent processes through the Foreign Investment Review Board and through the Clean Energy Finance Corporation.
5: Were you or the federal government aware that there was local interest in this land?
4: Well, obviously it's a matter for the land seller on who they sell their land to, and it's gone through a rigorous process.
5: Was local interest given a fair look in for a potential purchase of this land?
4: Well, local interest would have had the same opportunities as everybody else in terms of any bids that they put towards the seller.
3: Can the public have confidence that the government in future purchases like this will be transparent about the involvement of the Clean Energy Finance Corporation?
4: Well, obviously these go through rigorous processes as I've indicated, and in terms of the Foreign Investment Review Board, those decisions are taken by the board and there are recommendations made to government, and Treasurer has made a decision in line with the recommendation. They do go through a very rigorous process.
2: That's the Federal Agriculture Minister Julie Collins there answering questions from journalists including Sabra Lane on the Rushy Lagoon sale. Our reporter Larissa Smith will be heading out to Rushy Lagoon today to find out more about the plans for the property from the new owners. And you'll hear more about what the future plans are for that particular farm in coming days on the Rural Reports and also on the Country Hour. Time now to check the latest on the weather. Daniel Sherwin-Simpson joins us from the Bureau. G'day, Daniel.
6: G'day, Tony.
2: Nasty old start to the week. What's happening out there?
6: Certainly a windy one for large parts of Tasmania. You probably wouldn't believe me, but it's actually mostly cloud-free for sort of central eastern parts. So, you know, up around friendly beaches, even fairly clear out at St. Helens at the moment. But the west coast and parts of the northern coast are certainly getting hammered by it today. We did have a severe weather warning for damaging winds pretty much stretching across the entire west coast. We've seen that contract out now to more sort of just your northwestern coast, really the exposed areas up there. It still persists for the Bass Strait Islands and also parts of the northern coast. So stretching from about the bottom of the Tamar Valley all the way across to the far northeast, up around to Eddystone Point. So definitely still windy up there. There's some pretty significant showers that are just sort of heading north of Launceston right now that'll be impacting parts of the north. And when you do even see a couple of thunderstorms rolling through, there's a decent cell heading just north of the Southwest Lakes and fairly far north of Strathgordon at the moment, heading that way. And there's also some across the western coast heading over Mount Reid at the moment. So a bit stormy out there as well. We're expecting plenty of rainfall to continue across particularly the western parts of the state. That's where the heaviest rainfall will be today. We've already seen quite a bit recently. In the last 24 hours, Burberry out in the west has seen 72.6 millimetres, Darwin Dam 55.2, Cradle Valley 44. Generally, the rainfall drops off as you move further eastwards. Up in the northeast, they've seen sort of about 2 to 8 millimetres or so. Parts of the east coast have really missed out. St Helens only 2 millimetres or so. So really, the worst of the weather is in the west and along your exposed northern coasts and the Bass Strait Islands. But there's still plenty of rainfall to come, Tony.
2: Yeah, we've got 6.5 millimetres of rain in our gauge here at the ABC Hobart Studios up until midday today.
6: Yeah, it's been fairly wet, even across sort of your southern exposed coast in particular. One thing, I'll just go through the winds just because it's a real outlier, but Matsaika Island saw an 163-kilometre-an-hour wind gust earlier this morning, so certainly windy out there. We have seen conditions generally easing off. In terms of those severe weather warnings, we'll likely see them hang around into the evening, just for, you know, some isolated gusts coming through in some of those exposed areas. But we are expecting to see things ease up overnight and into tomorrow morning. One other warning we do have out is a coastal hazards warning for abnormally high tides for southeastern parts of the state. So we are expecting, with your high tide sort of late this afternoon and into the evening, tidal levels to be probably around the mark of sort of 0.35 metres to 0.5 metres above your highest sort of astronomical tide. So your real sort of king tide that you'd expect, we could go, you know, up to half a metre higher than that. So that's going to lead to some inundation of low-lying areas, your boat ramps, any, you know, roads that are near the coast that don't have much sheltering, footpaths and places like that. I imagine we'll see some, you know, shops and residents seeing some minor kind of nuisance flooding and stuff like that if you're along those southeastern coasts. So that's something to be aware of. That's expected to peak with the high tide this evening. For the coastal waters, we have gale force warnings for all of your offshore waters and also Storm Bay. For the other inshore waters, we are looking at strong wind warnings. We did have a storm force warning out this morning for the southwest coast. The winds have eased off a little bit down there, so we're just down a gale force warning, but it is very windy out there on the coastal waters. And the swells are also pretty significant for the west and south coast. We're looking at westerly swells of around 6 to 8 metres. For the north coast, 2 to 3 metres.

0: line from about Friendly Beaches up to about St Helens or Scamander. If you stay near the coast, you're probably looking at a variable swell below 1 metre, but if you move further out into the open waters, your swell's going to pick up quite quickly in a southwesterly around 2 to 4 metres, Tony.
1: Now, what do we expect the weather to do for the next few days?
0: Yeah, so over, I guess, the next 24 hours, I did mention that wind's going to be on the easing trend. We're still sitting in broadly a northwesterly flow. We'll see things tend more westerly as we move through the day, and that'll really lead to the showers picking up, particularly for your western districts through the later afternoon. Things will probably take a little bit of a break overnight and just become, you know, sort of your typical wintry showers. But then as we move into tomorrow morning, possibly early afternoon, we'll get another little trough that skims over Tassie that'll pick up those showers again for your western areas. So, you know, your Strawns, Queenstown, Waratah, they're going to be picking up plenty of rainfall tomorrow, late tomorrow morning and through the afternoon. And then we'll see a broad sort of southwesterly flow develop behind that last trough coming through. That'll really be, once we see that trough move through, that'll be the real step as we ease into some more settled weather. Still expecting a few showers across the west coast as we move into Wednesday, but in terms of severe weather, by the time we're into, I guess, tomorrow evening, everything will be cleared out and it'll just be on the downward trend from there.
1: And just before you leave us, temperatures at the moment, what have we got?
0: Yeah, so it is, I guess, surprisingly warm for how cool and windy it feels. The feels like temperatures for Hobart's in around a 7 degrees, but the actual temperature, 11.2. Launceston sitting at 12.1. But, yeah, pretty much everywhere the feels like temperature's fairly low in Tassie because of all the wind and the showers. As we sort of move into the week, we'll actually see the temperatures come up a bit, looking at sort of broad 14 to about 16 degrees by Thursday and Friday. One thing to note, we do have some more frosty temperatures coming in on Wednesday. Launceston's got a 0 degree for the Wednesday forecast, but probably not going to be as bad as the real frosty conditions we saw last week, Tony.
1: Beauty, Daniel. Thank you for that.
0: Cheers. Thanks, Tony.
1: Daniel Sherwin-Simpson from the Bureau with the latest information for you on what that weather is doing at the moment. Let us know what's in your gauge. Coming up in just a moment, the new build for TIA at UTAS in Newnham campus in the north.
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1: Well, construction of a new multi-million-dollar high-tech glasshouse and research hub is underway at the University of Tasmania's Newnham campus. It's designed to boost productivity of a range of agricultural sectors, from berries to grain, pyrethrum. Larissa Smith spoke to Mike Rose, director of the Tasmanian Institute of Agriculture.
5: This has been going on for quite some time, but I'm really pleased to say that the university is investing $20.2 million into not just glasshouses, but glasshouses are the main thing, and other plant research facilities in Launceston that will enable a whole new range of work for the Tasmanian Institute of Agriculture.
6: What will it look like when it's finished?
5: Oh, we're going to have 800 square metres of glasshouses, and then at the side of that there's a head house, which is like the control centre for the glasshouse, and then there'll be polytunnels and netted areas as well that will, you know, protect crops from birds and so on, and then other grow areas as well. TIA has quite a lot of work in waterlogging tolerance, because that's one of the likely effects of climate change, and those facilities will be enabled as well.
6: Climate controlled?
5: Yes, the glasshouse is certainly climate controlled. We can control the temperature, we can control the carbon dioxide concentration, the humidity, the amount of light, the wavelength of light as well. I mean, the control over the environment within the glasshouses is going to be exquisite, and that will enable a whole range of new research, for example, adapting to our climate futures, for example, in terms of temperature and carbon dioxide, and a whole range of other work as well. For example, the polytunnels will enable us to do work for the berry industry, for example, which we hadn't previously been able to do. There's also a teaching space within the head house as well that obviously can deliver to our teaching program as well.
6: This brand new facility, you received the money back in October 2023. It's now July 2026.

0: six. What's been the holdup here?
1: We did investigate alternative sources of funding, and ultimately that wasn't possible. And so the university has come forward with the money. The university didn't, quite rightly, didn't want to spend its own money if other money was available. But ultimately,
0: so from private investors,
1: from government, various government sources, Commonwealth government sources. The university obviously didn't want to spend its own money if it could get funding in, but ultimately that didn't prove to be possible. What the university is doing is backing TIER to deliver this wonderful new opportunity and this wonderful facility for Tasmanian agriculture that will deliver to the productivity of our state. Agriculture is one of the few areas of the Tasmanian economy that is really genuinely growing. Its productivity is increasing year on year on year, and in order for that to be climate safe and be able to respond to the changing climates that we're going to have and the changes in automation and digital agriculture and all those other changes that are going to come along, then we need research. And the research that this facility will enable will protect our industry, our agricultural industry, from those changes that we know is going to come down the line.
0: You also need students to carry out that research and to see payback on this investment. Why is it that you've got degrees that are split between the south and the north? Has the experiment to move everything to the north not worked out?
1: We never intended to move everything to the north. We have always taught, or for the last 5 years, the intention was to teach the same degree in both the north and the south. And as we reflected on that, we thought that, well, firstly, offering a second degree would give more opportunities, more range of people. So that's why we brought in this agribusiness degree. And then secondly, we're offering one in the north and one in the south because it draws upon the strength of the university and the industry at each end of the state. Most of the science investments of the university are in the south of the state with the science precinct down there. And with this investment in glasshouses in the north of the state, and also the industry very largely based or mostly based in the north of the state, then we're going to have a really strongly industry-linked agribusiness degree in the north of the state. So therefore, the situation that we have means that I have fewer staff driving up and down the Midlands Highway because we're going to be offering different things north and south. We're offering a wider range of degrees to our industry, and those degrees are going to draw from the strengths of the university and the industry as it exists at each end of the state. To my mind, that makes it's just common sense.
0: So how are enrolments looking for the north?
1: It's too early to say for next year, but I'm really hopeful that we will see an increase in enrolments.
0: What sort of students are you carrying at the moment?
1: We recruit about 30 students per year. I would like to see that increase. Yeah.
0: To what?
1: If we had 60, that would be wonderful.
0: Is the university competitive in terms of attracting students from other parts of the country to study in Tasmania?
1: We pretty much have all of the Tasmanian students who are interested in agriculture coming to UTAS. Not entirely, but I don't see any opportunity for growth in students from Tasmania. Where there is an opportunity for growth is from the mainland, particularly in rural Victoria. And we have seen an increase in the number of students that are coming to Tasmania to study because of the quality of the teaching that we have and the relevance of our degrees. And the number of students has been gradually increasing year on year. I see potential for further growth there.
0: The glasshouse precinct and polytunnels, are you hoping this will be all completed before the start of term one next year?
1: No, sadly. The likely completion date is going to be September or October of next year. So this isn't going to be complete for February of next year, but look, it'll be well on the way by that stage and obviously complete later on in the year.
2: It's Mike Rose, Director of the Tasmanian Institute of Agriculture, talking to Larissa Smith about the construction of the multi-million-dollar glasshouse and research hub at the UTAS Newnham campus. Still to come on today's edition of The Country Hour, is the cattle levy giving producers a bang for their buck? And the nursery owner who can't get enough cactus? First up, though, let's check the latest news headlines with Loretta Loberger.
3: Good afternoon, Tony. Tasmania's Director of Local Government has written to Hobart City councillors telling them to up their game after a heated council meeting 2 weeks ago. Luke Gregory says elected members made personal reflections, imputations and inferences about other members outside the bounds of reasonable debate and that conduct fell well short of the expected standards. BHP has applied to the Industrial Relations Regulator for assistance in bargaining with unions at its Port Hedland operations in WA's Pilbara. The miners' appeal to the Fair Work Commission for bargaining help comes as a strike scheduled for Thursday threatens to shut down the port and cost the miner tens of millions of dollars in revenue. Authorities are praising community detection efforts days after the first confirmed H5 bird flu infection in an Australian bird. The greater crested tern was found in Robe in South Australia's Limestone Coast. The total number of detections now stands at 13. And Prime Minister Anthony Albanese has described the late Professor Richard Scollier as one of Australia's brightest stars during a memorial service at the Sydney Opera House. The world-leading melanoma researcher died last month from brain cancer, aged 59. More news at 1 o'clock.
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2: Now, the big question, graziers getting bang for their cattle levy buck. More than $50 million a year is collected from the grass-fed beef industry to fund marketing, research and biosecurity work through Meat and Livestock Australia and Animal Health Australia. Three-quarters of that goes to marketing, 18% to research, 6% to residue monitoring and just 3% for animal health and biosecurity. It's been that way since 2006, two decades. A consultation on reviewing the levy starts today. Cattle Australia's Chief Executive Will Evans says it's about more than how much producers pay.
8: So much of the things that the levy supports and funds are things that we interact with on a daily basis but may not fully appreciate that they are supported by the levy. So it's a really important opportunity for us to highlight some of these things and say, look, these are some of the services and functions that exist today. And also try to understand, is this working? Is it not working? Do they want to see change? And really try to incorporate the views of the people who actually fund these services.
9: What kind of information are you looking for? What would be helpful to know?
8: Well, we've got five principles that we think these are the areas of attention for us. They're quite high-level principles. We want to ask the views of industry around our thinking about those things and really try to identify where is the structures servicing industry well and where are they not? I mean, one of the things about the last review that occurred 20 years ago was it was specifically focused on the marketing aspect of the levy. We've taken a much broader view this time and said, look, we haven't reviewed how all of these streams are functioning at the moment, how all of these investments are functioning, nor how is the architecture and the system around it servicing the performance of these things. So we've taken a very broad view. We do want to hear about specific details of issues that people may have, but what we're trying to say is this entire system underpins biosecurity for the cattle industry, animal health planning, underpins a national residue service testing for trade and market access. There's huge investments in R&D, there's huge investments in marketing. We want to understand how are producers perceiving all of those things, where are they delivering value, and where do we need to see some changes made to make sure that we're continuing to future-proof and build for the future.
9: Does it necessarily, inevitably lead to an increase in the levy?
8: Not necessarily. So more than $50 million, $60 million are collected from the cattle industry a year. For the last 5 years, it's been over $50 million. These things are invested in a number of different areas. I mean, I think anyone hears that a review is happening and it hasn't happened for a long time and immediately jumps to this is going to increase. We want to present the full system and say, these are all of the opportunities available to us to additionally leverage some of these funds. There are some programs that we're looking at that have been massively successful and we want to say, well, what's the future of this program? We want to present this to the industry and say, There is a huge value in this system currently. Do we think we're fully realizing it, or do we think we need to do better? So we're not jumping immediately to it needs to go up. What we're jumping to is there is value here. Are we realizing it? Do we need to do better at realizing it, or do we need to add additional funds to it? So it's a very broad scope. It's not an automatic, we think this needs to increase.
9: And speaking of the broad scope, does it go beyond necessarily just the cattle producers? Are there other parts of the supply chain looking at how they engage with this system as well?
8: Yeah, so sheep and the lot feeding sector have participated in this. They've got some other strategic planning processes that they're going through as well. We've all been provided with a similar level of detail from consultant commission to pull together an economic review, and they'll make a decision about how they want to move forward with those things for their respective levy streams. For us, there's more than 40,000 cattle producing businesses in this country. It's the largest percentage of the levy collected each year. We think it's really important that they have a say on and have a say now.
9: What's the time frame around these 36 national meetings and the discussion that happens after that?
8: We begin consultation this week. This goes on for the next 2 months. At the start of September, we're required to distribute any recommendations for reform to every levy payer in the country. So that's the first time anyone will see recommendations. And those recommendations will be produced out of this consultation phase. Following that, those recommendations will go to a vote at the MLA AGM in November. And every levy payer will be given the opportunity to provide their views and their perspectives through that vote. Following the finalisation of that vote, we then have to collect the results and provide a report to the minister that says, maintain the status quo. Here's some areas for change or improvement. Here's some things that we think need to happen. But this is really the rest of the year now.
9: And what's your message to cattle producers around their chance to be involved?
8: I think sometimes there's a feeling in our industry that, I don't participate in these things. Like, my perspective doesn't matter. It's not important. That's not true. Everyone contributes to this system and everyone's views and perspectives are important. So if you don't have time to come to a face-to-face meeting, please try to come to an online meeting. If you don't have time to do that, please try to fill out a survey. If you can't fill out a survey, send us an email. If you can't send us an email, send us a letter. If none of that works, give me a call. We really want to capture as much feedback and guidance as we can. This is Cattle Australia, and obviously we've set up an independent committee to guide and advise us on this process. But Cattle Australia is a body that represents cattle producers. We want to incorporate everyone's views, and we want to make sure that we're capturing them. This isn't a process designed to exclude anybody. For the last 6 months, this has been an enormous amount of work. The commitment and dedication and time that people have given to this has been substantial. And every person involved in this is a cattle producer who derives their livelihood from the cattle industry. So none of the things that we're doing are designed to exclude or marginalise anybody. What we're really trying to do is build a collective future where everyone feels that they can participate as much as possible. So that's the vision, I guess, of where we're going.
2: That's Will Evans, the Chief Executive of Cattle Australia, the peak body for the grass-fed beef industry, speaking to Kelly Buchanan. The consultation kicks off in Queensland today before moving to South Australia, Victoria and Tasmania later this month, then on to New South Wales, WA and the Northern Territory before the end of August. Now, the Tasmanian meeting of cattle producers is set down for Wednesday, July the 22nd. That's this Wednesday week at the Grand Chancellor in Launceston. So your chance to go along there and hear what they're talking about with that cattle levy and have your say. Well, staying with beef, and it's been a few weeks now since Australia officially reached its 205,000-tonne quota for beef exported to China, meaning any extra beef exported this year will face a 55% tariff. Murray Davis, who is based in Shanghai for Meat and Livestock Australia, says around 100,000 tonnes of Aussie beef will need to find a new home, and there's still a lot of confusion in the market.
10: Well, yeah, so what was it, June 16, from memory, was the day that the safeguard was triggered. So 3 days after that, the 55% was imposed on all Australian beef entering the market. I guess in the immediate term, what that did was trigger a fair bit of speculation about which traders had got caught, because everybody was trying to get product in before it hit. And some people will have been caught out, some will have just made it in by the skin of their teeth. So there was a lot of speculation about, who had how many containers and so forth, but that was a you know, a matter of a few days or a week at most. And everybody is fairly sure that the volumes are going to be greatly reduced. So where's the additional beef going to go? What's going to happen?

0: open to it. And it's very, very early days yet, but it seems from some figures that came out from the Australian government's export figures we released a couple of days ago, we saw that the export volumes to China are significantly down in June versus May, probably a figure of something like 70% reduction, very, very dramatic reduction. And as far as we can tell, our initial assessment is that the United States, Japan, Korea, and the Philippines have probably absorbed most of that volume. So the product has been dispersed into other markets, but it's definitely a very dramatic reduction going into mainland China.
1: Is there any chilled beef from Australia still trickling into China at all?
0: It's too early to say. I think my understanding from speaking to the exporter community is that some of the people who have got major customers in the high-end retail sector will continue some volumes of chilled beef to the market, and they'll come to some commercial arrangement to sort of share the pain, that 55% between exporters, traders, importers, distributors, retailers, and something passed on to the end customers. But that the volumes are going to be greatly reduced. It remains to be seen how much, but we're certainly hopeful that that trade will be able to continue because, particularly in some of the big high-end stores like Sam's Club and Costco, some of the big Chinese stores, Australian chilled beef has got a really, really premium spot there. They've got a lot of shelf space. They're very, very well regarded by consumers. And it will be a great shame if we can't continue that trade. So we certainly hope so. My understanding is that a lot of them have reached agreements to do it. We just have to see how it plays out over the next 6 months.
1: Is China sitting on a big inventory of frozen beef to sort of divvy out over the coming
0: Yes.
1: months, or is it really busy importing from many other nations at the moment?
0: Yes, there are huge quantities in inventory. There's no doubt about that. Some of that will be speculative behavior by traders hoping to make some money when they sell it. Some of it is just going to be prudent inventory management by people who know that they want consistent supply throughout the year, and so they need to stock it up now at 0% and then trickle it out through the year. So some of it will be very rational behavior. And some of it, unknown quantities, will be going into what's called as China's strategic reserves. So China has actually been leading the world in making very significant storage for strategic government facilities, which are stocked up with grains and oils and animal protein and so forth in the event, to ensure their supply chain resilience. So some of it will end up in those sorts of facilities that can be bought and sold or trickled out by the Chinese government when they feel the need, or consumed, taken off the market when they feel that there's an oversupply. So it's a sort of a price management tool for them. So those are the three things. But yeah, I think we saw figures of 500,000 tons of Brazilian beef that's already in storage. There'll be something. Well, Australia sold 200,000 tons of beef so far this year. That can't possibly have all been consumed. So I think the inventories are going to be very high. It's just that they need that to get themselves through the uneven trading patterns that we're going to see, because people trying to get stuff in early to avoid paying 55%. It's a very confusing time for everybody, Matt.
1: When would you expect Australia to start exporting big numbers into China again? Because it's not like you'd start on January 1. You'd probably be pushing
0: No.
1: beef in months prior to that, wouldn't you?
0: Yeah. So this is when we get to the adaptations that the Australian industry is having to consider. There's a couple of broad categories of ways that Australian exporters are adapting to this. One way that's being done, certainly in the short term, is this is people who got caught. They were hoping to avoid 55%, but they got caught. A lot of those traders are putting product into bonded warehouses in China with a plan to leave them there, not pay the duty, and then clear them from customs in January 1 next year, and hope that the Chinese let them get away with zero tariff. Whether that is going to work is still a little bit unclear, but a lot of them are doing that. A second category is to actually store inventory in Australia. So Chinese traders or customers are purchasing large quantities of beef, but leaving it in storage in Australia. And the plan would be to put them on the ship, put them on the boats in the middle of December, with a plan to have them arrive in early January and clear them through customs then. There are other people who've got animals on feed who have sort of scheduled things so that they can have the animals. We won't sell anything to China now, but we'll keep animals perhaps on a longer feed, or we'll get other animals and we'll take them off the growth hormones so that they're ready for China and have them slaughtered and processed. I don't know exactly what the time frame would be, but again, to put them on a boat in the middle of December so that they can arrive in early January. And these are just the ways that people are being forced to adapt to the market. But the consequence of all that, Matt, is going to be that we may hit our quota even earlier next year. This year we sort of limped through to middle of June before we hit the quota. Next year we might find it's even earlier, April, May, who knows, February. I hope not. But it seems that there's going to be a big pent up, a lot of stock, a lot of inventory that is put on the water late in the year, let's say early to mid-December.
1: How long can you hold on to frozen beef for?
0: Couple of years without any trouble. Yeah, the shelf life of beef, if it's stored properly, is frozen beef is a couple of years, no problem at all.
2: It's Murray Davis, MLA's Regional Manager for Greater China. He's based in Shanghai. He was speaking there to Matt Brown about beef exports to that country. And the 205,000-tonne quota being reached, meaning extra beef exported for the remainder of the year, will face a 55% tariff. Coming up in just a moment, the man who loves cactus.
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2: Well, if there was a job in the nursery industry that deserves danger money, it would have to be growing cactus. Pulling out thorns that have spiked his skin are a daily reality for Robin Perry, whose obsession with the fascinating species began when he was a kid. As Jen Nichols discovered, he and wife Katrina have one of the biggest collection of cacti in the country.
7: I like fierce, nasty spines. So anything with a very thick, colourful spine, yeah, you got me. I love cacti for the geometry, the shape of them, the colour of the spines, the shape of the spines, and then the flowers, which is just icing on the cake. I'm Robin Perry, and we operate a nursery called Cactus Anonymous.
8: I love the name.
7: It was a joke started many, many years ago with my kids.
8: Okay, so where did your addiction start?
7: When I was 8 years old, we were passing a hotel on the Stuart Highway, Northern Territory, in a place called Dunmurra. We stayed in an abandoned, burnt-out hotel, and out the front was a cactus in a concrete pot. We took it with us. As it turns out now, of course, it's a banned invasive weed, and I don't have it anymore. So that was a bit sad, because I was rather attached to that plant, so that's what got me into this whole mess.
8: And what sort of cacti was it?
7: It was a cylindral Opuntia fulgida multiprolifera.
8: Oh.
7: There you go. Also known as the boxing glove cholla. Very, very bad plant. Not a good cactus. There's good cactus and bad cactus, and that's one of the bad ones.
8: And where they do go rogue in the environment, oh my gosh, they create nightmares.
7: There are some that are very, very suited to our Australian environment. Very dry, very hot. There are some that are supremely adapted to that, and they are a big problem out west, all the way through Moree to Lightning Ridge, and it's quite bad in many places. But everyone should be aware, don't grow bad cactus. That's the key thing, being responsible, because there are a lot of very nice, attractive plants out there which are invasive weeds, so you've got to be aware of what you have. Reputable buyers will always steer you in the direction of good plants to grow.
8: Some of these ones around us are just beautiful. I love them when they flower and you see those gorgeous, delicate pink flowers in front of us coming out between those nasty looking spikes.
7: The best time is mid-spring. That's when all the showy, big, colourful flowers are in bloom. This time of year, through winter, you only have mammillaries, which tend to have a lot of very small flowers. But other than that, there's not a lot going on in the world of cactus. They're all having a bit of a sleep. So leave me alone, just leave me dry. I'm okay. Don't water me.
8: How many varieties do you have?
7: We have around 1,000 different species. at home, and about 500 species we get seed from. So we have a lot of plants. It's quite possibly one of the biggest cactus collections for variety-wise, certainly in Queensland and possibly Australia, because we don't know of anyone who has the sheer numbers of different species that we have accumulated over the years.
8: So how many years have you been at this now?
7: Well, I didn't really get into it until I was in my mid-20s, and by that time the bug had really bitten, and I wanted one of everything. And so I went on a mission to find every single cactus species that I could, and you really can have too many cacti, let me tell you. We've got about 500,000 plants thereabouts in cacti, and that's not including the succulents, but we do tend to focus primarily on cacti. As we are Cactus Anonymous, we have to stay with our theme.
8: Now, can you walk us through some of these varieties and tell us what you like about them and their shapes? Build a picture in people's minds.
7: Cacti are supremely adapted to their environment, so they come in quite a number of shapes and sizes. So some have ribs, which are straight down the side of the plant, covered in spines, and that allows the plant to expand and contract vertically. So when they go into drought, they can shrink to about half their diameter and survive quite happily. Other plants, mammillaria, are tuberculate, so they have ribs which are spiral, so it can not only contract vertically but also horizontally.
8: Oh, wow, it looks fuzzy.
7: White, tufted plants are usually high-altitude plants, generally speaking.
8: Like a little winter coat for them.
7: It's protection from ultraviolet rays. So I'm getting sunburnt here, so I need some protection, so I'll grow some hair.
8: It's fascinating.
7: It is, and the pollinator is the key to the flower colour, because whatever the pollinator prefers is what eventually evolves over time. So in some areas you'll have a hummingbird pollinator plant, and it'll have a very specific flower colour. Not very far away where there's no hummingbirds, because it's too dry perhaps, you'll find the flower on the same species is a different colour entirely.
8: Robin Perry, now Katrina is your wife. So 16 years ago you came into his life and cacti came into your life.
9: Correct.
10: Lucky, lucky person.
8: And have you grown to be fond of them?
9: Certainly have. There's some that I really, really love, but there's others that are too spiny for me.
8: And where do most cacti originate?
7: North and South America. There's quite a huge range from Chubut in southern Argentina, which is almost Arctic, to the Arctic Circle in Canada. So cacti are found right across that range, which is an immense territory.
8: Have you got any particularly rare ones here that you've got for collectors?
7: We certainly do. We have a lot of candy plants, as we call them.
8: Half red, half green.
7: That's right. And if it had no pigment in the skin, it would be yellow.
8: And how much would people be willing to pay for one of these rare cacti?
7: Sometimes ridiculous amounts. So there are some plants we have here which are nearly $200.
8: And they're not very big.
7: No, it's the rarity with those. There are other plants which are incredibly slow growing, and they have a similar price value simply because they are so slow to grow to any significant size. There are plants that we have here which are 10 years old and barely fill a 100ml pot.
8: Gee. You'd think that cacti would be a pretty easy thing to keep alive, but I imagine there's one thing you do that would be a big no-no, and that's overwater them.
7: Well, especially in the dormant time, any plant when it's going through dormancy, and there's a lot of plant types which do that. Some are winter dormant, some are summer dormant, and in the case of South Africa, you have different rainfall regions where you might have spring and autumn rain only, and no rain in winter or summer. So it gets very complex, and you have to do a little bit of research on your plants just to know what you've got and what it requires, because if you water them out of season, they go no.
8: And what are the dangers of being in the nursery industry growing cacti? The spikes. Have you ever done yourself a real disservice?
7: Every day. It's like mechanics being covered in grease. I get covered in spines. So I have my set of nail cutters where I pull the spines out on a daily basis, and it's just one of those things. And honestly, you do get used to it. It's not pleasant, but it's something you tolerate.
2: Yes, Joan, don't sit down in the wrong place. Robin and Katrina Perry from Cactus Anonymous at Caboolture, one of the exhibitors at the Queensland Garden Show, which was held at the weekend in Nambour, and that was Jen Nichols talking to the cactus grower. Stephen White, hello.
11: Oh, hello there, Tony. Do you know I have a fear of cacti?
2: You do?
11: You're like, I poked myself many, many years ago, and yeah. I just won't.
2: Won't
11: even
2: go
11: to a department store, you know, you see this fake cacti. Even that just says it's very triggering, Tony.
2: I had to rescue one of my grandsons who was going to touch the cactus plant.
11: Oh.
2: I said, no, don't touch that because you'll regret it for the rest of your life.
11: Those things scar you, Tony. They stay with you, trust me.
2: They do. So what's on the program today,
11: well,
2: Steve?
11: I'm glad you brought up grandkids, Tony, because, what a segue, we're actually talking about grandparents today and the important role that they play.

0: play in people's lives and your children's lives, the grandkids' lives.
1: And the fee-free service they offer.
0: Look, I didn't know if you're going to go there with that, Tony, but you've raised that now. And that actually is one of the one of the topics that we'll be chatting with today.
1: Look, you ask any grandparent. They love doing what they do. You know, and see, mention of money doesn't exist in our family, at least. And I know it doesn't exist in families across the state, but gee whiz. It's the work that they do, it provides a lot of labour for not much money.
0: And you're speaking from experience here,
1: aren't
0: you?
1: Yeah, I am.
0: Because you've got a few.
1: But seven
0: wow.
1: grandsons.
0: Wow.
1: But, you know, we love doing it. Love doing it. So, yeah, it's neither here nor there. But it is interesting with people in this modern era. They're so busy working and, you know, tough economic times. So, yeah.
0: Well, that's one thing we're going to chat about today. Like, do you think, I mean, when you were growing up as a kid, do you think it has changed for grandparents these days? Do you think roles have changed?
1: Oh, yeah, I think a lot more grandparenting is done, a lot more minding of kids is done, yeah. So I reckon you're going to get some calls on that.
0: That's what we want on afternoons, Tony, especially on a grey day like today.
1: Yeah. Are you grandparenting at the moment? Let us know. Stephen White on the radio, filling in for Joel Reinberger after 1:30 today. So make sure you ring in and talk about grandparenting. I'll put a podcast of today's program up for you shortly, and we'll have another country hour after midday tomorrow.
2: In your neighbourhood.
3: And in the absence of other seals, he's having to do this with traffic cones and bollards.
2: Around the nation.
4: The metro will be fantastic when it opens.
2: Or across the globe.
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0: Good afternoon, Jarno Gibson with ABC News. Investigations are underway after an explosive fire at a popular pub killed at least 27 people in Thailand's capital. Asia editor Karishma Vyas reports from Bangkok.
1: The blaze broke out just before midnight on Sunday at the popular Rungbiana Lat Prao pub in Bangkok's Chatuchak district. Witnesses say the venue rapidly filled with smoke, forcing people to run to the back of the pub near the bathrooms, but there were no fire escapes. A band member at the venue told local media that smoke suddenly filled the room after the lights briefly went out, followed by a massive explosion and fire. Police are still investigating the cause. Karishma Vyas, ABC News, Bangkok.
0: The US insists the Strait of Hormuz is open despite Iran announcing its closure. Global Affairs editor Laura Tingle has the latest.
2: The reality is that shipping isn't moving through there. Maritime security authorities have raised the status of the strait to severe, though technically they're saying ships should ignore radio warnings from Iran and coordinate transits with coalition forces if possible. But it's clear that Iran sees this as crucial to maintain control over the whole strait, and it's going to keep hitting commercial vessels, and it becomes a pragmatic matter for ship owners about whether they're prepared to take the risk of moving their vessels through the strait.
0: A coronial inquest has resumed into the SeaWorld helicopter tragedy that claimed four lives on the Gold Coast in 2023. Emma Johnson reports.
3: The inquiry has reconvened in Brisbane after a lengthy break. It's looking into the circumstances involving the accident that saw two Joyflight helicopters collide on the Gold Coast Broadwater. Today, the coroner's court heard from Brett Newman, the CEO of SeaWorld Helicopters, which has since been renamed Surfers Paradise Helicopters. He defended the company's safety training protocols and designated flight paths. Mr. Newman told the hearing that local commercial Joyflight operations were always conducted as safely as possible. The inquest continues.
0: Prime Minister Anthony Albanese has described the late Professor Richard Scollier as one of Australia's brightest stars during a memorial service at the Sydney Opera House. The world-leading melanoma researcher died last month from brain cancer, aged 59. Professor Scollier's wife and children, his father and brother, joined thousands of mourners in the concert hall for the state memorial service. Governor-General Sam Mostyn told the gathering Professor Scollier was dying but still found time to write one last letter.
4: He did leave us all the most glorious gift other than his marvellous family. It's his final letter to all Australians where he described himself as a proud everyday Australian who, as you've heard, just said we all need to give it a crack. That's what he did. He gave it a crack.
0: Tasmanian Government Minister Jo Palmer says she doesn't want to see the sort of behaviour that has prompted Hobart City councillors to be warned about respectful debate. Luke Gregory, the acting director of local government, has written to the members saying debate at a meeting on the 29th of June fell short of expectations. He says there were numerous occasions where members made inferences outside the bounds of respectful debate. Minister Palmer says it's not hard to be kind and respectful.
5: We don't accept this sort of behaviour from children in schools, so adults should be setting a good example. We want to see good debate. Of course we want to see good debate, whether that's at the local government level, the state government or the federal government. But it should always be done respectfully.
0: Former AFL star Gary Ablett Jr. has been made an honorary citizen of Nauru while visiting the Pacific Nation last week. Nauru's government announced the citizenship in a Facebook post, saying he attended the inaugural Treaty Cup football match celebrating the Australia-Nauru Treaty. Under the agreement signed in 2024, Australia is set to provide $140 million in budget and security support to Nauru in return for gaining effective veto powers over many of its national security decisions. To the weather, there's a gale warning for all coastal waters and a strong wind warning for southeast inshore waters and the lakes. There's a severe weather warning for damaging winds for King Island, the Furneaux Islands and parts of northern and western Tasmania. There's a coastal hazard warning for abnormally high tides for southern Tasmania between Southport and Maria Island, and a sheep graziers warning for parts of the Upper Derwent Valley and the southeast. In Hobart, it's 11 degrees. Launceston is 12 degrees. ABC News.
6: Good afternoon. I hope you're well. Welcome to The World Today. I'm Andy Park, coming to you from Gadigal Land in Sydney. This Monday, the state funeral of former Australian of the Year, Professor Richard Scollier, in Sydney today. And if there was a collective noun for a group of trombonists, a brass, a slide maybe, I don't know. Anyway, this world record attempt in Queensland would surely qualify.
7: Gave me goosebumps. It was just phenomenal to be there. The vibe was just incredible. We didn't just make music, we made history.
6: First, though, the experience of Jewish students and academics is in the spotlight this week at the Royal Commission into Anti-Semitism and Social Cohesion. Some say they no longer feel safe since the October 7, 2023 attack on Israel, when campuses became flashpoints of tension and division over the war in Gaza. Our reporter, Bridget Fitzgerald, is at the Royal Commission, being held in Melbourne this week. Bridget, who has the Royal Commission heard from this morning?
8: Andy, first up there, we have heard from a student from ANU. We've only been given her first name, Liat. She started at ANU in 2022. She was born and raised in Australia to Israeli parents, and she describes herself as proudly Jewish and proudly Zionist. So Liat gave evidence to talk about the experiences she had at university. She says that she experienced what she describes as low-level anti-Semitism when she began at ANU in early 2022. She says there were things like jokes and things that were a little bit distasteful, but that she didn't really call into question or raise, but that things really changed after the October 7 attacks in 2022. She says that she was deeply fearful. She kind of knew that she and her Jewish friends and the community might receive quite a harmful response following those attacks and the subsequent war in Gaza. She says that she actually lost friends. She had people who told her that because she was a Zionist, that they would no longer associate with her or be friends with her. She also talks about the protests, these large encampments that we've seen in some Australian universities that have been supporting Palestinians and pro-Palestinian protests, where she says it was intimidating to walk past, and that also because she was known to be a Jewish Australian student and that she was outspoken and that she sometimes wore a pin in support of the Israeli hostages being held by Hamas, that people knew who she was and she was identifiable, and that she was received really horrific comments sometimes by the people in those protests.
9: I was called a baby killer and a genocide supporter with relative regularity. And I believe it's partially because people knew who I was. I was never particularly quiet about the fact that I was Jewish. I wore a big Mekan David. I sometimes wore a hostage pin. And I'm also a pretty small person, and I think in that sense I felt very physically unsafe when people would laugh or leer at me and say, look at the baby killer, look at the genocide supporter. The fact that a stranger could look at a fellow human being and say that in the first place is horrific.
6: That's Liat, the pseudonym of a young woman giving her experiences as a Jewish university student at the Royal Commission. Bridget, we'll hear from the universities in part in response to Liat's experience later in the week, but it comes as the universities face new rules designed to stamp out anti-Semitism and Islamophobia and racism more broadly. What can you tell us about that?
8: Andy, we do know that the universities will now be required to adopt this definition of anti-Semitism. So this is part of a broad kind of overhaul of higher education standards being rolled out by the federal government. So universities will be required to adopt definitions not only of anti-Semitism, but also racism towards Aboriginal and Torres Strait Islander peoples and Islamophobia. The government has said that it doesn't require any specific definition to be adopted in these categories, but that they're going to require some kind of definition.
6: Bridget Fitzgerald at the Royal Commission in Melbourne. Let's go to the state funeral now of former Australian of the Year and leading melanoma pathologist Professor Richard Scollier. The ceremony included a performance by former politician and Midnight Oil frontman Peter Garrett.

0: at the Sydney Opera House. Reporter Julia Andre joins me. Julia, what's been happening this morning at the Sydney Opera House?
1: Andy, well, we've just had lots of people come inside to the Sydney Opera House for the state memorial service of Professor Richard Scullier. Now, we've had people walking in from the Treasurer, Jim Chalmers, opposition leader Angus Taylor, as well as former Australian of the Year, Grace Tame. And before that happened, we actually had a whole kind of convoy of cyclists cycle down from Martin Place to the Opera House as part of the celebrations of Professor Scullier's life. Now, Professor Scullier, alongside his incredible, groundbreaking melanoma research, as well as the selflessness he showed in undergoing really radical immunotherapy treatment for his own brain cancer, he was an avid exercise enthusiast. And just a month before he passed, he actually took part in the Tour de Cure, which is a fundraising effort in Tasmania for cancer research. And so his Tour de Cure, his friends who cycled along in that with him cycled here today, and his bike was atop a car with them. So that was a really beautiful scene to see. But we also heard from a couple of his friends this morning who spoke about the impact that Professor Scullier had on their lives, but on Australia more broadly.
2: The thing about Rich was that he was so kind. He was a rock star, obviously, of pathology and research and medicine, and yet he was also just such a beautiful person.
3: Yeah, I just wanted to sort of say goodbye. I mean, I met him briefly to say hello, but I just feel so sorry for him, and it's so wrong. I mean, we can't do anything but at least be there for the family to say that we want to say goodbye and appreciate all that he did.
4: He was one of my best friends. He was a respected professional colleague, but just the most amazing person. He was a great Australian, and the state memorial service is exactly what he deserves.
0: That's some of the mourners attending Professor Scullier's funeral in Sydney today. And Julia, who is actually speaking today?
1: Well, we'll be hearing from some of Professor Scullier's loved ones, but we'll also be hearing from the Governor-General, as well as Prime Minister Anthony Albanese, New South Wales Premier Chris Minns, and the service is being hosted by the ABC's Hamish McDonald. We'll also be having some musical performances from Midnight Oil's Peter Garrett, as well as singer Kate Miller-Heike. So it'll be a really beautiful service here today.
0: That's reporter Julia Andre in Sydney. I'm Andy Park. 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Just search for The World Today. Overseas now, and there are conflicting reports out of the United States and Iran about whether the global shipping route, the Strait of Hormuz, is in fact open. Pressure is building for the sides, both sides, to return to diplomacy, particularly from the Gulf states, which Iran is also targeting, which are crucial to the global supply of oil. As fighting continues in the Middle East, one expert warns Australians should prepare for prices of petrol to jump at the bowser. Here's Kimberly Price.
5: As missiles and drones fly across the Strait of Hormuz, US President Donald Trump tried to project some certainty onto a rapidly deteriorating situation.
6: It's open. We had meetings with them for the last... They agreed to a deal yesterday.
5: On Iranian state television, a very different picture was painted.
7: The Persian Gulf Strait Authority said in a statement that passage through the Strait of Hormuz was currently not possible because of recent illegal movements by US forces in the region.
5: Over the weekend and into today, the US and Iran continued to trade strikes, both sides blaming the other for violating the ceasefire. The US says it's hit more than 140 Iranian targets, while Iran has attacked sites across the Gulf, including neighbouring countries Oman and the United Arab Emirates. Hussein Abish is a senior resident scholar at the Arab States Institute in Washington.
8: Over half of Iran's retaliation has been on the UAE alone. And then when you add in Kuwait, Qatar, Bahrain, even their friends in Oman, Iran have been hit, Saudi Arabia, everybody. It's the main target because the Gulf Arab countries are a proxy for not just the US and, in the case of the UAE, Israel, but for the global economy.
5: Hussein Abish says Iran is again attempting to draw other countries into the conflict.
8: When Iran strikes those countries, it strikes the global economy, it strikes the energy system, it strikes the currencies and all kinds of aspects of the global economy and supply chains.
5: Global markets are already reacting to the latest escalation. Prices for Brent crude, the global benchmark for oil, are increasing. Kevin Morrison is an energy analyst at the Institute for Energy Economics and Financial Analysis.
9: I mean, that's already crept up this morning. It's up about 3%. And this is like the first reaction, you know, since the Bidens intensified over the weekends. And so that's now just up to around $78 a barrel. And so the consumers should expect to see price rises.
5: Another conflict is adding pressure to the oil market. After weeks of Ukraine's sustained drone warfare against Russia's energy infrastructure, Moscow has announced it is stopping diesel exports. Kevin Morrison says this will squeeze the market.
9: There's a lot of countries that still buy Russian crude, such as India and China. And so those countries, which are big consumers of oil, will be looking elsewhere because you know, they won't be able to buy from Russia. And that's important for Australia because Australia is actually the world's biggest diesel importer.
5: Kevin Morrison warns without a return to peace soon, oil prices could rise to more than $90 a barrel.
0: Kimberly Price reporting there. Republican Senator Lindsey Graham is being remembered today after his sudden death at age 71 from a heart condition in Washington, D.C. on Saturday. The senator from South Carolina will perhaps be remembered for his political pragmatism, once a vocal Trump critic turned close ally.
10: He's a race-baiting, xenophobic, religious bigot. He doesn't represent my party. He doesn't represent the values that the men and women who wear the uniform are fighting for. Because what Mr. Trump is doing, and I don't think he has a clue about anything, he's just trying to get his numbers up and get the biggest reaction he can. God bless President Trump. I think he gave the right message on a world stage. And, you know, he told the world what they needed to hear. He told the UN, you're more the problem than the solution. These seven wars that he ended, if it weren't for Donald Trump, they'd all be going on. So I hope he runs again.
0: Lindsey Graham was a staunch supporter of US allies Ukraine and Israel. He'd just returned from Ukraine, where he was lobbying for greater sanctions on Russia. The US Studies Center's Director of Research, Jared Monshine, joins me. Jared, Lindsey Graham's Ronald Reagan-era Republican ties really situated his career and sort of political views, didn't they? How do you reflect on the career of Senator Lindsey Graham?
11: I think you've nailed it. I think that his more hawkish foreign policy views were consistent. What was not consistent is the means by which he wanted to sort of prosecute those views. So as you played that clip of him criticizing Donald Trump, he was very much against Donald Trump until Trump won the presidency. And then he said, you know what, pragmatically, I can do a lot more by working with him than being a voice against him. And that's exactly what he did. So if you look at Donald Trump's more hawkish foreign policy moves, whether it be Venezuela or Iran, you saw time and time again, Lindsey Graham supporting it and urging him on to continue.
0: He almost became something of a Trump whisperer, really informing Trump's views, particularly most recently with the U.S. military's engagement in Iran.
11: Yeah, that's exactly right. And it was all the more shocking because he and John McCain, the late senator from Arizona who ran for president in 2008, John McCain also became a huge antagonist to Donald Trump and would refuse to basically bend the knee for Donald Trump. Whereas Lindsey Graham, who could not have been closer with anyone than more than John McCain, famously took a very different turn on Donald Trump. And everyone was asking themselves in DC, what happened to Lindsey Graham? And his response time and time again was saying, you know, I just have to move with the times and I can actually do a lot more in the tent than outside the tent. And everyone knew that off the record, Lindsey Graham hated Donald Trump, but he just really went out of his way to champion him publicly because he thought he could be more effective that way. You know, it just like, it was so painful for all of his friends to be like, come on, you do not need to do this in public for him. And he's like, no, I 100% need to. Otherwise, I'm going to lose out. Like, he was against Jan 6. He was against what happened on Jan 6. But then, and he even said on Jan 6, I want off this train.
0: Yeah,
11: and then he just came back because he's like, I just got to move the times.
0: And going back further in his career, he was a Bush-era supporter of the war in Iraq. How do you sort of judge his support for those various U.S. overseas wars throughout his career?
11: Well, I think his critics like to say there's not a country you can name that Lindsey Graham did not want to bomb. But at the same time, you have to look at his record beyond just pejorative attacks on him and see that he actually did want to stand up for the little guy time and time again, whether it be the Ukrainians against Russia's war on Ukraine, or whether it be beleaguered ethnic minorities in China. Time and time again, he wanted to use his megaphone, which he was notorious for, to really champion the little guy.
0: Yeah, particularly his staunch support for the state of Israel, as well as Ukraine in the recent decade or so. Just lastly, Jared, I mean, he sort of had this personal charm, kind of like a hokey kind of appeal, I suppose, with a flash of pearly whites in his smile. What do you think his personal attributes were?
11: I think he was someone who, as much as he might have changed and they, you know, as been mentioned, acted like a chameleon at times, I think behind closed doors, he was actually more consistent than not. And you could see there's a famous video of him talking warmly about Joe Biden and how much he loved Joe Biden. This is before Joe Biden became president. And you can also see his warm ties with John McCain. He had really good ties across the aisle. But in this Trump era, I think a lot of those ties were put under more strain than ever. But on the whole, I think we'll see in the days to come, as people in D.C. mourn him, we'll see a lot more warm remembrances of him than not.
0: U.S. Studies Center's Director of Research, Jared Monshine, really appreciate your time. Thank you.
11: My pleasure.
0: Contentious on-field referee decisions are certainly nothing new for the World Cup, but now there's a new fall guy, the Video Assistant Referee, or VAR, the technology which ironically was supposed to do away with controversial refereeing calls. The weekend's quarterfinals had some baffling calls. Two contentious decisions marred England's 2-1 win over Norway. One that disallowed a Norwegian goal due to an earlier foul, and another that allowed an English goal despite an apparent earlier collision between the ball and an overhead cable. Similarly, a game-ending yellow card in the Switzerland-Argentina game was another example of technology failing to make an imperfect game perfect. Bikesh Raj Upreti is a lecturer in business information systems at the University of Queensland and joins me. Bikesh, what did we see on the weekend? Is this a technology problem or a human error problem in how we apply the data to the rules of the great game?
12: I think it's both, but it's more like human error in how technology has been applied to referee the game. The game is

not same as other sports like tennis, where it's an individual sport where the rules are black and white to some extent. But in football, it's a contact sport and there is a fast-moving game. And what you see depends upon where you see from, what's your position, what's the angle, things look different. And there we come at a different decision. That said, there are other human element and non-game related element that can come into play. And actually, it's both. But it's more like human error in how technology has been applied to referee the game. The game is not same as other sports like tennis, where it's an individual sport where the rules are black and white to some extent. But in football, it's a contact sport and there is a fast-moving game. And what you see depends upon where you see from, what's your position, what's the angle, things look different. And there we come at a different decision. That's

0: they contribute to the error.
1: So what exactly are the technologies currently available to FIFA referees?
0: So there's a main camera feed that provides the video representation, and there's one referee dedicated to check the offside calls. And there's another VAR referee that actually focuses on communication and coordination between the team. Now, the referee gets input from VAR referee via communication device that you can see the referee is wearing that combines earpiece with on-field camera. So when something goes wrong, the VAR is silently checking. The silent check takes place in the VAR room. And if VAR sees something goes wrong, it informs the referee to pause. Or if there's a clear case of error or there is a subjective judgment required, it asks referee to come to the on-field screen where the referee actually reviews the footage and make a final decision. So in terms of how technology works, one is Hawkeye technology that is used to look into goal line checks. There's advanced AI-driven semi-automated technology that actually looks into offside call. And there are several different tools available for analysis of videos.
1: As with Hawkeye in tennis and Snicko in test cricket, trust is really a central issue. There's been problems with both those examples in the past. So should FIFA learn from those and maybe come out and correct the record to try and restore faith in fans and players of the game alike?
0: This has been one of the big challenges in implementation of technology in football, because the expectation was that with the technology, give a referee a chance to review his decision, the referee might be able to make a correction. But the trust is key issue, as you mentioned, because it's very contentious. It's not always clear what is right decision and what's wrong decision. It depends upon who you are talking to. And like if you're a fan of one team or the other team, that makes it tricky and challenging. And another thing where VAR has struggled big time is the consistency. There's a clear lack of consistency, and this has been a problem ever from the start. Definitely coming out and talking about, like, apologizing for error, explaining why error happens helps to some extent. But the problem is damage is done on the field, and there's no way going back once error happens. The only thing it can do is it can give you a feedback loop so that you can do better on the next time. However, we have seen that the number of errors from VAR has not dropped, but it is slowly increasing or has been stable over the time. Mm-hmm. So this puts FIFA or any football organization in tricky position to deal with.
1: Cold comfort for Norwegian fans after the weekend. The University of Queensland, Bikesh Raj Upreti, thank you so much for your time.
0: Thank you.
1: Finally, today, no matter where you are in Australia, it's pretty normal for locals to expend a lot of hot air talking up their community. But at Ipswich near Brisbane on the weekend, they saw an opportunity to blow their own horn, attempting to set a new world record for the largest number of trombonists playing together at once. So, did they break the world record? Here's Nick Grimm.
2: When it comes to world record attempts, this one blew away the competition.
3: We didn't just make music, we made history.
2: Ipswich Mayor Teresa Harding is confident that the city's new world record is certain to be confirmed.
3: The previous record was 368 players in Washington, D.C., and now Ipswich has officially slid past that with over 600 trombonists coming together on the weekend.
2: Wonderful, and I noticed you threw a little bit of a pun in there. You slid into the record attempt.
3: Well, you've got to blow your own trumpet, or blow your own trombone, I should say, at these times.
2: Why the trombone?
3: I think when you look at the records for other instruments, you've got to have thousands of people. I think the record for violins and recorders are 4,000 people. With the trombone, the number was only 368. So it's quite a quirky brass instrument, and there's a lot of passion by trombonists to blow their own horn.
4: The place was full. You couldn't move. Like, even the audience that came to watch, it was a buzz.
2: Bandmaster Matt Chambers came up with the idea of the world record attempt. He sent out the call across Australia for trombonists, and they responded. Ipswich filled ahead of the day with quite a few blow-ins.
4: So we had people from down south in Melbourne, Adelaide, Wollongong, Gladstone, Longreach, just to name a few. But we had someone as young as 4 in attendance, and then we had quite a few of 8, 9-year-olds who had just begun learning this year. So I made an arrangement that was accessible for all skill and ability levels.

0: just so we could have a big inclusive activity and a musical activity just to promote doing something fun and the enjoyment of music.
1: But the local music teacher admits he wasn't sure if he could pull it off.
0: It was kind of daunting, to be honest, to start with. So I thought when the registrations we had was over 700. So I was sitting there, it's like, I've never actually rehearsed more than 700 people at a time before. So this could go either way. Yeah. And we played it together. It sounded like 76 trombones and it sounded really amazing, to tell you the truth.
2: I don't know. Still sounds like a sad clown convention, if you ask me. Bandmaster Matt Chambers there, ending that report by Nick Grimm. And that's all from the World Today team this Monday. Thanks for your company. I hope you can join me at the same time tomorrow. I'm Andy Park. Have a great day.

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0: 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Welcome to Afternoons with Stephen White.
2: G'day there. It's Monday and it's wet. And I'm stating the obvious, aren't I? Look, nice to be with you, though, on this a somewhat gloomy day. I'm Stephen White, filling in for Joel Reinberger this week, who is off on a well-deserved break, hopefully making some of his rather popular tomato sauce. But that's probably more about me, because it's just fantastic stuff. How much rain have you had at your place today? If you've got a rain gauge, let me know. Although, of course, you know, if it's pouring outside, please don't go out there. I don't want you heading out in the rain, only if it's safe to do so. But let me know how much rain you've received at your place. And look, speaking of wet weather, and probably no surprises, but we do have a few flood advices around the state, one for the southeast and east coast districts, Bruce's Bridge and New Norfolk. The advice is just stay informed, monitor conditions, and of course, we'll bring you the latest if any of that changes at all. There's also a storm advice for King Island, the Furneaux Islands and parts of Western, Northeast, Northwest Coast and Central North Forecast District. And we're being told just to monitor conditions. Coming up soon, we're going to be chatting about the role that grandparents play today and how the roles are changing. And I'd love to hear from you if you are a grandparent or you do have some special memories. I was chatting to Tony Briscoe just a few minutes ago, and this is what he had to say.
3: You ask any grandparent, they love doing what they do. Mention of money is not doesn't exist in our family, at least. And I know it doesn't exist in families across the state, but gee whiz, it's the work that they do, it provides a lot of labour for not much money. But, you know, we love doing it.
2: Is that you? Are you one of those grandparents? 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And later on in the show, it is Monday, of course, which means it's time for postcode bingo, and we are off to 7186, which means there is still time to get your requests in. So if you know somebody at 7186, dob them in now. The producer, Lucy, is waiting, ready to hear from you. Or if you're somebody from that postcode and you feel we should have given you a call, well, today is your day. Today is your chance to let us know about how wonderful it is where you live. But, of course, any time for anything that you'd like to be a part of the program, it's always nice when I hear from you, 1300 222 936, or text me on any time, 0438 922 936.
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5: If we're truth-telling here, I have had my first appointment with somebody a bit like Amy.
6: Oh!
5: To come and help me sort some stuff out.
6: Please. It's not a proud moment
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7: Help.
0: Helen Shield, Monday to Thursday from 7.
5: Thanks for being a complete hippie with me about that, Sally. I appreciate it.
7: Thank you so much, Helen. Have a great night.
5: You too.
1: ABC Northern Tasmania.
2: I'd love to hear from you today if you are a grandparent. Has it turned out as expected?

0: expected. And what I mean by that, were you hoping to see the grandkids just a few times a week and spoil them absolutely rotten, or were you ready to jump in and help your own children look after their kids? Tegan Taylor is the host of the podcast Life Matters, where they're exploring the role of grandparents, how it's changing and how it still anchors families. And what does that look like today? Tegan, hello.
1: Hello. Such a delight.
0: Oh, lovely to be part of the afternoon family. Now, Tegan, it's 2026 the last time I checked. How important are grandparents?
1: I think grandparents have always been really important, but they're super important in Australia today. About 75% of grandparents are involved in the care of their grandkids. And I think when you're living in a time where cost of living basically requires two incomes to run a household, especially if you do the financially risky move of having children, that you're really relying on care, and grandparents are often the people who are stepping up to help provide it.
0: And do you think the role of grandparents has changed much over the years?
1: I'm not a sociologist, but it has been really interesting hearing people's stories when they've called into the show on Radio National, like the expectation versus reality of wanting to spoil them, of the kind of expectations that their adult children, who are the parents of the grandkids, have around like their parenting styles, maybe a bit different to what the grandparent might have done with those kids, and maybe a mismatch between what everyone involved really wants the relationship to be.
0: I'm curious to know about, the changing role of grandparents. I think back, when I was younger, and I just remember when, the school holidays would come around, I knew that, we'd pack the family up. We would drive the 2 hours to go spend a week or 2 weeks with my grandparents. Some of the happiest times of my younger days, but it was just going up to meet them. And, talking to people these days, they have a lot more of an active role in their kids' life and their grandkids' life. And it just seems, that role has changed.
1: I mean, we had one woman call into the show to say that she drives 3 hours each way every week to take care of her grandson when her daughter's at work. So, that's how involved this particular person is, where they're driving multiple hours as part of the weekly routine to be part of that kid's caregiving family. I know for me, I went and stayed with my grandma as well when I was a kid, same as you, Stephen. But I loved being able to drop my kids off to mum and dad's for a week during the school holidays. It was the only way you can sort of stitch together. Kids are always on holidays and I'm always at work. And having those grandparents, at least in my own family, has been a game changer. The other thing that's been really interesting, just today on the show, we were talking about, this is, not a common occurrence, but when you end up being the primary carer for your grandkids for whatever reason, that kinship care side of things, and how in Australia, kinship care, about half of the time is provided by grandparents. So when it does happen in those situations, at least half the time it's a grandparent who's stepping into the breach.
0: And there have been so many beautiful stories over the years, hasn't there, where it shows that relationship between the grandkid and the grandparent. Usually just brings a tear to my eye, I'll be honest with you, Tegan.
1: I totally agree. I think there's something really special about that grandparent role, because you have that sort of absolute unwavering love of a parent without the same kind of burnout, or maybe without sort of taking for granted. And I wonder also about, listen to me talking as if I know what I'm talking about. I'm not a grandmother. I hope
0: parenting
1: I get to
0: expert
1: be
0: one
1: day. But that by the time your grandkids roll around, you've got a pretty good sense of who you are as a parent. And what you can kind of not take too seriously. And I feel like it's, I don't know if you've had this experience, but watching your parents with your children being you never would have let me do that when I was a kid, but you're letting the grandkids do it. It's sort of they're fine. Babies bounce. They just have a much less, they're not taking it as seriously as you take it when you're a parent the first time around.
0: I kind of do see what you're saying there, Tegan, except my child has four legs and black fur.
1: But your fur baby.
0: My fur baby. But I do see, I have just seen that recently when her grandparents did come down from the mainland, and they were letting her get away with a lot more than I would normally let my Patsy get away with. So I do get that, Tegan, I do get that. 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

0: You see, Northern Tasmania, if you've got any special memories of your grandparents or you're a grandparent yourself, let us know on 1300 222936, or you can text in on 0438 922936. Anthony gave us a call and says, my friend Elizabeth is a grandmother. Yesterday, Elizabeth wore a beautiful blue beanie to church and I asked about its origin. She said her lovely granddaughter knitted it for her. Anthony, aww, thank you. That's so beautiful, Anthony. Thank you for that. Now, look, this, I feel a bit awkward asking this question, Tegan, but I feel now, being at the ABC, we have to ask the tough questions. What is the economic value of grandparents?
1: Yeah, okay. So I can't give you like a number, but we do know from various studies and anecdotal sort of thing is that, okay, so there's so many different facets to this, right? Like you often have the care side of things that we mentioned before. If a grandparent's providing that care, they're probably not getting paid for it, probably not as much as it would be if you were sending your child to a daycare center for that day. So that's sort of like money saved. There's also stories of, you know, the bank of mum and dad helping families. We recently reported on some new data showing that the majority or a large chunk of first home buyers report that they have family help to do that. So there's a decent chance that the kids that we're talking about here, the grandkids are talking about here, have the home that they have because of the help of their grandparents, their parents' bank or bank of mum and dad. And there's also stories of grandparents doing things like contributing to private school fees or paying for clothes and that sort of thing. So there's sort of like both savings economically for households and also actual cash being given by the grandparents to grease the wheels a bit for the grandkids.
0: And I guess it almost kind of goes back to what we were just talking before, doesn't it, about that changing role of grandparents? Because, again, like you, I mean, I absolutely loved my grandparents, the most amazing people in the world, according to me, but I could never, you know, fathom in my mind them, you know, helping to pay, not that I went to a private school, but, you know, helping to pay for my school fees, for example.
1: I mean, my grandparents had 30 grandkids. Whoa. So all these people who reckon that they got, like, money from their grandma for their birthday, I was like, can't relate. Mm-hmm. That's not been my experience. They would have bankrupted themselves doing that.
0: Actually, I remember when I was very young, they would used to send me like, a birthday card or a Christmas card if we didn't see it for Christmas. This is going to show my age here, Tegan. But actually getting like a $1 or $2 note in the card.
1: You really are dating yourself there.
0: I know, I did date myself there, yes. But I actually miss those days because I remember my ma would actually, you know, she'd always say, did you get the $1 or $2 that I sent you? Because they can, you know, can slip out of a card quite easily. I guess a coin could too these days.
1: She was fishing for a thank you letter that you obviously didn't write.
0: Oh, no, I did. No, I loved writing letters to my grandparents because they used to write back to me, you see, so it was fantastic.
1: That is so beautiful.
0: This is ABC Hobart and ABC Northern Tasmania. I'm with Tegan Taylor, host of Life Matters on ABC RN. Tegan, I think you know it'd be fairly safe to say that you know we're living in, I guess, such a different world to say you know our parents or even our grandparents. What do you think the financial lifestyle impact is looking like these days? I know we've just touched on employment and housing, but do you think retirement plans also sort of factors into this conversation as well?
1: I think what we do know is that people are having kids later. So the chances are that a grandparent, when they're becoming a grandparent for the first time, is maybe older than they were a couple of generations ago. Maybe that means they're more likely to be retired, but we're also working for longer than we used to. So it's hard to know. I think we're definitely seeing people becoming grandparents older and maybe not as physically able to be as rough and tumble with their grandkids as they might have been if their kids had had kids younger. And yeah, with the retirement and people getting out and maybe wanting to travel and that sort of thing, perhaps we have higher expectations of what we do in retirement now as well. Maybe you are thinking of going out and spending the kids' inheritance and going on cruises and suddenly your daughter's like, no, I want you to take care of your grandchild a day a week, that sort of more formalised arrangement. So I think it's people are kind of feeling the pressure from a couple of different directions at once.
0: Did you actually have any of those conversations with grandparents at all where, like you said, you know, they wanted to go off on their 12-month cruise and then suddenly the child will say, hang on, you know, A, I need a bit of help here financially, or B, I need you to, you know, mind the kids once a week? And sort of what the general, was there like a general reaction to that at all?
1: in terms of the general reaction, the things that have really stuck out to me. So today I spoke to a woman who is caring full time for her 7 grandkids.
0: Wow.
1: That's not a typical experience, but it's a pretty standout one because she had pretty much paid off her house. She had plans to go and be a grey nomad, and now she's basically being a parent again, and all of the financial stress that comes with that. Really a compelling story. You can go back and find it on ABC Listen, but I think we can say that that is an outlier. The other thing that I got is so much of the overwhelming response to the series is people texting in saying, you know, that they desperately want more time with their grandkids than maybe they're able to get. And one thing that was quite interesting to me is I'm one of 3 girls, and so we're all very close with our parents, but there's been quite a few people texting in saying, it's my son who's made me a grandmother and his partner isn't interested in spending time with me or doesn't want me around as much, and talking about being a paternal grandmother and how maybe you don't have as much access to that baby as you'd hoped you would get when you realized you were becoming a grandma for the first time. This is very much like paternal grandmothers as a very specific set of people.
0: You're listening to 936 ABC Hobart and ABC Northern Tasmania. We're chatting about grandparents and the role that they have on our lives these days. I'm speaking with Tegan Taylor, the host of Life Matters on ABCRN. If you've got some memories to share with me or what you're doing with your grandkids, 1-300-222-936, or you can text me at any time on 0438-922-936. Look, I've got, so many happy memories of my grandparents. I mentioned, yes, the $1 or $2 notes slipped into the Christmas and birthday cards. Another one for me, is my grandma and grandpa. They used to absolutely love playing tennis. And Ma would always make, a curried egg sandwich. And to this day, her curried egg sandwiches stick in my mind. And my brother will tell you that, Ma gave the best advice about, always drying between your toes when you get out of the bath or shower. And I guess what I'm trying to say, grandparents are the keepers of culture and traditions. I guess how important is this?
1: It's so true, isn't it? Because I think you end up with this very long memory between the youngest grandchild, when you're sort of old enough to have a conversation, and the earliest memory of that grandparent. And I even think about my own grandparents as well. Like, they might not have... They're also carrying the memories of the previous generation, the things that their parents told them. So even though that generation maybe isn't around anymore, my grandmother's dad was born in the 1800s.
0: Wow. Mm.
1: And then hearing her tell me those stories, it connects you so far into the past and I think puts context around your life. And then what is so beautiful as well, there was one text we got from a woman who was sort of... mourning the loss of her granddaughters as babies, like these little people that you get to spend a lot of time with. But then she said they're now adults, and she's like, we're 3 women together. And so what you have is this sort of really long memory with this culture that your grandparents have, but then there's also this sense of like being a peer with your grandkids as they get older, which it's like an equalizer and maybe helps you look forward in the same way that you've helped them to look back.
0: Mm.
1: I think I'm the same as you. If I think about it too hard, I might get teary. It's actually really, really beautiful.
0: I'm so glad you just spoke about the fact that, you've got that connection sort of to late 1800s, because I have a similar experience to you, Tegan. I feel kind of lucky in a sense that my grandparents lived through World War II. And they used to, they would tell us of life growing up in the 40s and the 50s. And I just feel like, that's a time that, many of us may forget one day. But they had so many vivid stories. And I wish back then that, I'd taken them all down.
1: I think about the breadth of experiences that our grandparents' generation saw across their lifetime, the change in technology that they witnessed from, the pre-war to now when AI is about to take over the world. It's actually an incredible lifetime. I wonder if we'll see as much change in our lifetime as they saw in theirs.
0: Now, Janet has given us a call from Hobart. G'day, Janet.
2: Hello. I'm sitting in the car having driven one lot of grandchildren home again while I go to look after another one.
0: So you're a very active grandparent, Janet, by the sounds of it.
2: Yes, we are. We are the paternal grandparents, but the only grandparents, because the other both grandparents have died, sadly. So we run around, or the other set of grandparents for one son live in Sydney, so they don't have much to do with them either. So we try to keep it. I know the research shows how it improves the quality and the length of life of grandparents, but it also improves the intellectual capacity of the grandchildren because the relationship they have. And I feel that we've been very lucky. I know how much I love my grandmother and grandparents, and I'm sure that a lot of other people would find the same. And she was born in the 1890s, and we just love going to her place. The cousins got together recently and remembered all the time we spent with her.
0: You must have some amazing stories from the 1890s, Janet.
2: Yes, well, my grandmother, fortunately, we managed to persuade her to write her life story.
0: Wow.
2: So all of the 9 grandchildren have the story of her life that she wrote when she was in her 80s. And that was very special to us because it's a time we just didn't ever experience. Mm. But I think it also helps keep the family together. Yes, we do it because in some cases our children are working, but also I think it builds a relationship and across generations. And sometimes teens particularly get separated from that of the other generations. And as being grandparents, you can do that.
0: And do you think you're better off in the end, Janet? I mean, I guess, you know, you're putting all that work in, but you're getting that quality time?
2: Oh, yes, we are. Driving in the car is wonderful. It's like with any parent, you find driving in the car, it's amazing what conversations will crop up. We've just been discussing whether they like performing. One of our granddaughters has just been in the dancer's stead,
0: wow.
2: And she said she likes it. So it's really good to ask those sort of open-ended questions, and it's amazing what tumbles out if you just have the time.
0: Does your granddaughter take after you? Were you a dancer, Jen, or are you a dancer?
2: Oh, only until I was about 11 or 12. But, you know, like most girls, I did ballet at that generation. She's doing dance at school, which she just loves. The other one is happy to be in art, like my sister, and their great-grandmother was an artist, well-known in Hobart until she died quite early on. And so it's interesting to see those things that come up in what they like to do and those connections.
0: Now, Jen, I do have one final special question for you, but before I throw that question to you, Jen, I want to throw the same question to Tegan Taylor. Tegan, did you have a special name for your grandmother at all, your grandfather?
1: I had Grandma Helen, Grandma Marie and Grandpa Henry, so not particularly creative.
0: But at least you could tell which one was which. That's a good sign, Tegan. Janet, yeah. What's your grandma name?
2: Well, I'm grandma because my mother was granny. I might have decided to be granny, but my mother was alive when the grandchildren first came. So, or the grandchildren. So I thought I couldn't be granny. I had to be grandma. But then that was my grandmother's name, was grandma. And I had another grandma, Grandma Hanson, who lived in Queensland. So I didn't get to see her very often in my life, but she had a name for me. She called me Curly Top because I had curly hair.
0: Janet,
2: so I always get letters. Anyway, that's all.
0: Thank you so much for sharing your story with us. It's just lovely. And look, best of luck with the dancing with your granddaughter.
2: Oh, yes. I think she's going to continue at the school. They're very supportive of creative arts.
0: Thank you there, Janet from Hobart. And Tegan, it's just lovely that, you know, what we've been talking about, that beautiful connection between grandparents and grandkids and those special conversations, you know, in the car or at home.
1: I've got this big stupid smile on my face. Yeah, I know. Her talk about
0: I was beaming from the start to finish myself. Tegan, what's coming up next week?
1: So actually, we're going to take a bit of a sadder turn next week. We're talking about, well, the good and the bad of navigating disagreements on basically how you parent your grandchildren. So I said before, about 3/4 of grandparents are involved in the care of their kids. More than half say that their expectations of how they take care of those kids differ from what the parents of the children have. And maybe that's got to do with screen time, or maybe it's got to do with how much sugar they should have between when they go to bed, or maybe it's bigger stuff. So we'll talk about the kind of spectrum of parental disagreement, and even to the point of family estrangement, where a child might go, Grandma, Grandpa, we don't want you in our kids' lives anymore. How to navigate that, and possibly how to move towards repairing it. So, yeah, getting into the nitty-gritty next week for sure.
0: Tegan, it's been lovely chatting with you today, and I reckon you're going to make the best grandma ever. Thank you.
1: Thank you.
0: Tegan Taylor, host of Life Matters on ABC RN. And of course, you can listen to that on the ABC Listen Up or anywhere where you find a good podcast these days. And I just want to play you a little snip from the podcast. Lynn LaGranger, you would know that name, of course, very, very popular in Home and Away. This is what she had to say when she discovered that she was becoming a grandma herself.
3: When I found out that my daughter was pregnant, I got a message from my daughter saying, we're coming around to talk to you about Newcastle. And when she said we, I thought, oh, that's odd, because Luke, her husband, only ever turns up when there's food involved. And I just had this feeling that they were going to tell us that they were pregnant. I don't know why, but I dismissed it because I thought, I don't want to be disappointed if they tell me that they've found a house in Maitland or whatever. I heard Luke's voice and he said, Lynn, what's this photo on the fridge in the kitchen? And I thought, oh, what's he going on about? So anyway, I went in there and there was this photo of the baby at a very early age, and there was two photos up there, and I thought, that's weird. And I went, oh my God, you're pregnant, why is there two photos? And I turned around and my daughter's holding up two fingers in with one hand and filming my reaction with the other, with the phone. And I may have said bullshit. And we were just so in disbelief. We could not believe it. And at the same time, we were just over the moon with delight and excitement. And we were just so happy and grateful. It was a wonderful moment in time and one I will never forget.
0: Lynn LaGranger there on her reaction when she was told that she was becoming a grandma.
4: 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This is 936 ABC Hobart and ABC Northern Tasmania. Afternoons with Stephen White.
0: All right, a pinball machine enthusiast put an advert on a community Facebook group asking if anyone wants to meet for some pinball fun. And it was a great response. ABC's Andy Gall met with Brad this morning.
5: Pinball machines are plenty. We've got four of them in a garage in Sorrel, and Brad's about to play Medieval Madness. Hang on, ready, Brad? Now, tell us all about this. This is Medieval Madness. You've got four machines. When did your love of pinball machines start, Brad?
6: I started playing a pinball machine at a local community centre at Bridgewater many moons ago, and then didn't play a pinball till about 2 years ago.
5: So when you were 14, you were playing it for the first time, and then 2 years ago, that was quite a hiatus, some say sojourn, between those two. What made you get back into pinballs?
6: I randomly come across a Gumtree post for a pinball machine, and it was priced okay, so I thought I'd have a look, and I fell in love with it.
5: Now, this one is Cyclone. It's a beautiful... When does this date back to?
6: That's a Williams 198. 88, sorry.
5: 1988. Now, it's got an image on the front of it that you look at on these pinball machines. It's on the backboard. A lot of beautiful graphics on it. But you've got a roller coaster, and in the front two seats of the roller coaster is Ronald Reagan and Nancy Reagan. So that's a beautiful one. Oh, and wow. Nancy Reagan's wearing a T-shirt saying, say no to drugs. So these are very collectible, aren't they?
6: Yes, they are. There's a lot of little private collectors around with a lot more than me.
5: Yeah. And you bought that, what, 2 years ago?
6: About 2 years ago.
5: And that's Cyclone. And how many have you bought since then?
6: Another three.
5: Okay.
7: Does he have the Addams Family one? That was so great.
5: Ooh.
6: No, oh, I don't.
7: That's
6: I wish.
7: So funny.
6: But I'm getting Twilight Zone next week, though.
5: Are you? So we've got Medieval Madness, we've got Cyclone, you've got Guns N' Roses. That's a beautiful pinball machine. Now, when you get a high score on that, you get your photo taken with...
6: With Slash.
5: Okay. What's not to like about that? And then the one that is the ubiquitously referenced one, Pinball Wizard, The Who, and you've got that one here as well.
6: Yeah, that's on loan, looking after that for Andy till he builds his house, so yeah. I'm happy to take that on.
5: That's great, isn't it? People, I suppose it's the same with pianos. If you've got big bits of furniture and you're building a house, you need someone to look after stuff, right?
6: Very true.
5: And you're also doing exchange as well. So the Guns N' Roses pinball machine here, you've just done a swap with someone.
6: Yeah, I brought a new machine a while ago, and friend Simon, we just organised a swap for 3 months.
5: Now, I found you on Sorel and Surround's Facebook page because you were looking to sort of have a social gathering. What is that noise? Where's that noise coming from?
6: Ah, that's the Gunners.
5: Wind it up, Guns N' Roses. Wow, and your whole pinball machine's just lit up now like a Christmas tree. It looks brilliant. How did you go when you were trying to find people to play pinball with?
6: So I just put an ad on about a month ago to see if there was any interest around locally, hoping I'd get 3 or 4, and there was 50-odd comments saying they'd like to come along. And we had our first one. We only got 9 people, but that was good because of my space here.
5: Yeah. But that's great, though. There is really an appetite for it, right?
6: Correct.
0: Brad Nichols there, living in Sorel with a collection of pinball machines, keen to organise a friendly, regular pinball get-together in the local community. And he was chatting with ABC's Andy Gorm. Coming up after 2 p.m, it's time for a postcode bingo 7186. And we would love to hear from you today.
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0: Good afternoon, Jarno Gibson with ABC News. The Fair Work Commission has found the former managing director of the National Trust of Tasmania was unfairly dismissed. Scott Wallen reports.
1: Scott Cullen served as the director of the trust from March 2023. He was dismissed in January last year, 2 months before his contract ended. The trust claimed he was dismissed because of his lack of financial literacy and a breakdown in his relationship with the board. The Fair Work Commission has found that Mr. Cullen's dismissal was unfair due to the absence of any procedural fairness and that there were no valid reasons to support it. Mr. Cullen told the ABC it's reassuring to have this conclusion after 18 months and that he believes he left a positive legacy at the trust that others can build on.
0: A Tasmanian man has been charged with public indecency and breaching a community protection order following a targeted operation by Tasmania Police. The 36-year-old from southern Tasmania is classified as a reportable offender, which is someone who's required to keep police informed of their personal details and whereabouts. He's been charged with public indecency, breach of a community protection order, trespass and unlawful possession of property. He's been remanded in custody and the case will return to court next month. The Royal Commission into Anti-Semitism and Social Cohesion has heard that Jewish staff and students often feel unsafe on Australian university campuses, with witnesses saying they've been subjected to Nazi salutes. Georgia Lenton-Williams has more.
2: The first witness at the Royal Commission's hearings in Melbourne, a university student, said she often hid her Jewish heritage on campus. A university tutor told the commission students in his class performed a Nazi salute at him.
3: I was incredibly shocked and offended and threatened.
2: He said he has experienced many other anti-Semitic incidents at the university but stopped reporting them due to concerns about the potential repercussions. Multiple witnesses said they have experienced challenges with the complaints processes at universities. The Royal Commission will continue to examine anti-Semitism at universities throughout this week.
0: Home Affairs Minister Tony Burke says the federal government will not lift a finger to support suspected Islamic State group fighters in Iraq. According to the Australian newspaper, 13 Australian men accused of being IS fighters are being interrogated in a prison in Baghdad. Mr. Burke would not confirm the number of the men being questioned, but says the cohort's decision to leave Australia was a decision to hate the values of the nation.
4: We will not lift a finger to bring them back or to get them back here. The decision to leave was a decision to basically hate the values of Australia. So the only reason they're in that circumstance is because decisions that they have made.
0: Telstra is warning its customers to be careful about phone calls from people claiming to be representatives of the company after last week's national outage. The telco says it's seen reports of fraudsters trying to take advantage of the situation by attempting to get customer information. The president of Tasmania's Local Government Association supports working with vulnerable people registrations for those in public office, but doesn't believe they should only be mandated for those elected to councils. Politicians across all levels of government in Australia are not required to hold the registrations, but with council elections in Tasmania later this year, some are calling for changes to make them mandatory.

0: Association President and Breaker Day Mayor Mick Tucker has told 936 ABC Hobart the registrations should only be mandatory for local government if they're also required for public servants.
1: I don't have a problem with it personally. I have my own. But look, I think if we're going to go down this track, we should also say anybody who's a public servant should have one. Why would we want to stop and just alienate some people, target some people, and leave everybody else out?
0: To the weather now, and there's a gale warning for all coastal waters and a strong wind warning for southeast inshore waters and the lakes. There's a severe weather warning for damaging winds for King Island, the Furneaux Islands and parts of northern and western Tasmania. There's a coastal hazard warning for abnormally high tides for southern Tasmania between Southport and Maria Island. And a sheep graziers warning for parts of the Upper Derwent Valley and the southeast. And for the state, showers statewide, more widespread about the west, south and central parts with possible small hail. In Hobart right now, it's 9 degrees. That's 2 degrees below average. Launceston is 12 degrees, 1 above average. ABC News.
2: 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Afternoons with Stephen White.
3: Yes, hello, very good afternoon to you. Lovely to have you on this somewhat wet and dreary day. And look, just if you're just tuning in for the first time, just to let you know that there's probably no surprises to you, but we do have a few flood advices around the state, one of the southeast and east coast districts. Bruce's Bridge and New Norfolk. The advice is to stay informed and just monitor the conditions. And of course, we'll bring you the latest if any of that changes at all. And there's also a storm advice for King Island, the Furneaux Islands and parts of the western, northeast, northwest coast and central north forecast district. And we're being told just to monitor conditions. And I would love to hear from you if it is safe to do so and it's not bucketing down at your place, if you could just pop out to your rain gauge and just let me know how much you have received today. Tewkesbury Dave has said that he's received 17 mils just up until 9 a.m. this morning. That's a fair whack at your place, Tewkesbury Dave. And we've got a lovely photo from Dale. He's calling the Scamander Rainbow about an hour ago. And look, I'm just bringing up the picture now. It really is a stunning rainbow, sort of just on the cusp there of some sort of grey clouds in the background, but that rainbow is really coming through. But now, he says, there's steady rain now. So thank you both there, Dale and Tewkesbury Dave. And look, just before the news, we were talking about grandparents, their importance they have in our lives, they're changing roles, and I've been inviting your stories this afternoon on 1300 222 936 or texting in on 04389 22936. It was so lovely to hear from Jenna before from Hobart. I reckon Jenna might be up there for a grandmother of the year just somehow. But Fiona also texted through, says, being an involved grandparent is one of life's greatest joys. All the love and pleasure with way less responsibilities. It's so important to bond with them from an early age too. Yep, I help out when I can, including with the fur grandchildren. As they say, it takes a village to raise a child. Thanks, Fiona. Thank you so much for sending that through to us. We've also got another one too, and I think it's one of the long ones, so I'm just not quite sure how to bring the whole thing up on my screen, but that's okay. I'll give you the crux of it. I spent a lot of time with my grandparents when I was a tiny tot, and my mum was working, but my grandparents only lived about half an hour away from us. Last year, I was on the sleeper train from Melbourne to Sydney, something novel for a Tasmanian, and the lady I was sharing a cabin with told me she flew from Newcastle to Melbourne at the start of each week to look after her granddaughter and caught the sleeper train and then another train back home at the end of the week. Her daughter was paying for all the travel, but I still thought it was an incredible commitment and sacrifice. Thank you so much. If you'd like to keep the conversation going, love to hear from you. 1300 222 936 or send me a text at any time on 0438 922 936. Love to hear from you if you are a grandparent or

0: if you do have some special memories of your grandparents. You heard Tegan and I chatting before about the fact, you know, our grandparents essentially had links to the World War II, the 1940s, and you heard from Tegan and Janet, and they've got links back to the late 1800s. It's just incredible and some amazing stories that come from our grandparents. So please share them with me this afternoon. And like I said, it is rather grey, it is rather gloomy. So I think these beautiful stories about our grandparents can certainly put some smiles, maybe some happy tears in our faces on this rather gloomy day. Now, former Australian of the Year cancer research pioneer and Tasmanian Richard Scollier has been remembered for his truly remarkable life in a state memorial service at the Sydney Opera House today. We will bring you a little bit of that shortly. One of its high school mates has shared some memories. Of course, if you've got some memories of Professor Scollier that you'd like to share, give us a buzz, 1300 222 936, or you can text on 0438 922 936. But coming up in only a matter of seconds, I've been really looking forward to this all weekend. It is Postcode Bingo.
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0: Isn't it such a cool theme for an introduction? We are playing this game, of course, on a Monday. It's all happening this year. It is called Postcode Bingo. Doesn't cost you a cent. And, of course, we randomly choose a Tasmanian postcode and see what we can find there, who we can find there, what happens there. And it's interesting because some postcodes, they've got like half a dozen towns in them. Others, virtually uninhabited. Practically nobody lives there. And, of course, we always need your help finding the stories inside them. Lucy Producey has put together the bingo equipment for a random draw. We've got the crackerjack. That's what's happening. And the postcode today is 7186. And it's where you'll find Saltwater River and Sloping Main. So do you know someone there who'd be good for a chat? Because we're going to spend the next 50 minutes talking about that. And we'd love to hear from you, or if you can want to dob somebody in at the same time, that would be great. Maybe a local hero, a sports legend, someone who really knows their history, maybe the oldest resident. It could be someone doing good work in their community. They're the type of people that we love to have on the program. And first up today, we have a gentleman by the name of Graham Little. Now, this name came up several times when we asked you who from Saltwater River 7186 we should have on the radio today. Rod and Christina both said we ought to talk to him. Rod said Graham is a lifelong Saltwater River resident. He's got a lot of knowledge about the area. He's retired and is a son of the late Jack Little, former head ranger of the coal mines historic site. Christina said he's linked to the coal mines as well, but also says Graham also helped me save my dad when he was stung by a stingray. So, it sounds like a man with a few yarns up his sleeve. And a very hello to you, Graham Little of Saltwater River.
3: How you going, mate?
0: Oh, well, hey, how's the weather up at your place?
3: Yeah, it's just starting to rain and we can deal with it real bad because we've got dry dams down here. We're really short of water and hasn't rained real bad here for a long time. So we're looking forward to a bit of a, hope we get a good shower this afternoon.
0: Now, Graham, if you could sort of wave your sort of weather magic wand, like how many mils of rain would you like at your place? What would make you happy?
3: Oh, we're going to have 25, 30 mils to get some runoff into our dams, that's for sure. Yeah. And look, I don't know whether we're going to get it or not. We've had three so far.
0: Well, we'll do the rain dance for you, Graham. How does that sound? Will that help you out, do you think?
3: That sounds pretty good.
0: And I hear there's been some really high tides. You've got another one on the way this evening. Have you actually been able to see how high the water's risen at Saltwater River?
3: Huge tide. Yeah, we live right on the water's edge, and the jetties and little, you know, boat ramps and that are all covered, completely covered over at times. Yes.
0: How long did it take for the water to cover the jetty?
3: Oh, once that tide comes in, she'll cover it right up, you know. I don't know, you know, what a tide is, but a couple of hours, you know.
0: Yeah, yes. Right. So you want to make sure you have everything off that jetty just in case.
3: Yeah, no, I'm not. So, well, I look across towards the boat ramp on the other side of the bay to me. So that's how I did. Yeah, I'm not far away from it. Yeah, yeah.
0: Now, Graeme, your dad looked after the coal mine. So does that mean you and your siblings grew up playing hide and seek at the tunnels?
3: We had a lot to do with the coal mines. It's like a, you know, it's like our playground. It's a place where Dad worked, and we used to help him. He used to mow the whole of the coal mines and have it. He had it beautiful out there, cleared, and my boys used to work with him, help him mow up with a little Victor rider, a push mower, and he used to keep it lovely. People used to have picnics there and all, you know, it was lovely, yeah.
0: How big are we talking about when it comes to mowing?
3: A big area.
0: Yeah, right.
3: It's all grass down, it was all cleared then, and the big shame is now they've changed all the road and everything into it and changed it around the back of it, and it's gone backwards. It's starting to grow up and get, you know, wants a lot of, bit of money spent and some work done there now. I'm a bit disappointed, really, that it's gone backwards.
0: Do you remember at all how long it would take your father to mow the lawns, just out of curiosity?
3: Oh, probably 2 days with the boys helping him. Yeah, it's a big area.
0: And was this?
3: And we used to rake it up and keep it lovely. You know, people used to love their coming there for picnics and sit there and have picnics and that.
0: I can only imagine how much petrol that Victor would have gone through, Graeme.
3: Oh, them days it was cheaper anyway. So it
0: cheap petrol for the Victor. And of course, you know, there were some tunnels there too, I would imagine, at those coal
3: mines. A lot of underground cells and that. They're all still there too.
0: Did you ever?
3: And the shafts and the well and. You know, there's even one of the old brick hills down in the back of the property. We know it all. You know, it's like our playground out there, sort of thing. Yeah.
0: So, did you play hide and seek in there with your friends and your family?
3: Yeah, we did. Oh. Yeah. In our days, it's sort of our backyard. You know, it's our backyard. Yeah.
0: I can only imagine you must have some cracker hiding spots there, Graeme.
3: We can get lost if we have to.
0: Oh, well, I'm glad you made it out. That's good. Well, so what's the history, though, of the mines for those who may not know where it is and much about it?
3: The coal mines? It's got a lot of history, and it's a pity that there's not more people not more money spent in there in the area, because Port Arthur is such a big area and that gets all the money spent, and I'm a bit disappointed that, you know, the government doesn't come up with a bit more money and funds and keep the coal mine, because it's got some beautiful, beautiful buildings and, you know, mines and shafts, and it's even got a coal mine on it, you know.
0: And when the
3: fires come through in 67, that coal mine caught on fire and would burn for a long, long time.
0: And yes. These buildings that you mentioned, Graeme, how old are we talking about here?
3: How old?
0: Mm.
3: Oh, they was there before I ever came here, and they're still there, you know, and it's a pity that it's their convict settlements, you know, all convict settlement. They need a bit of love and care, I reckon, yes.
0: And the other thing you mentioned too, did you say that there's a well in there as well?
3: Yes, there is a well, yes, and it's still got it's all marked, and you can drive nearly to it. Got a little bit of a walk to it now, but it's worth looking at, I can tell you, yes.
0: Is it difficult to get to this well, Graeme?
3: No, there's a walking track to it.
0: Okay.
3: Yeah, and a parking area when you get close to it. So, you know, it's once you used to be able to drive right to it, but they've changed that now and you walk into it now, a few hundred metres. Yeah.
0: Now, of course, something Christina mentioned to us was that, you know, that your dad says Jack taught her many secrets at the coal mines, including where a coal shaft was still burning when
3: That's
0: I was
3: right,
0: a kid. Is that true?
3: That the old coal mines itself, because that's all, it's a quarry, like in a coal quarry.
0: Mm.
3: When the fires went through, that caught on fire. And that burned for a lot of years, you know, before the rains have finally put it back out again. And that's another thing that we need, is some more burn-offs in the area so that doesn't happen again, you know. And we're not getting that sort of thing now. They're sort of slowed down on everything with that sort of coal mines is not getting the work that it should get. That's what I say anyway, you know. Yeah.
0: Hey, Graham, I'm really curious to know, and you don't have to answer this if you don't want to, but did you ever come across any ghosts or any weird stories about the coal mine at all?
3: No, I didn't come across any ghosts, but always feel when you felt when you walk through there of a night, you know, there's someone there walking behind you or something. You know, you get that feeling.
0: Was it a scary feeling at all, or just unsettling, or did you sort of feel comfortable? It was unsettling.
3: Unsettling. You fast and you step up a bit.
0: Oh, goodness. Hey, your family had an orchard, is that right?
3: That's right, yes. We had it was all orchard here when we came here. Yes, yeah, it was all pear and apple orchard.
0: So what did that mean for the school holidays?
3: It meant a lot of work.
0: So you didn't get it off. You just had to work. Is that right, Graham?
3: Had to work. That's right. Exactly. And keep on working. Yeah. Lucky when we came here, we came from Dam Road at Saltwater River. That's where we lived. And when my mum passed away, we came here and we bought the orchard. And then they went bad back in them time, fruit in England went bad. And we owned the bottom side. So Dad subdivided it. And we got it into blocks and sold them for £250 a block they were sold for. But it also helped us buy the property, you know, and own the property that we all live on today. Yeah.
0: And so when your old man, you know, sold off some of the farm, I believe from Lucy was telling me when she was having a chat to you before that this may have led you to meeting your wife. Is that right?
3: That's right. My wife. Her father had a shack right over on the back, and that's how we come to meet, and we're still together, yes.
0: Can I ask how long you've been together for, Graham?
3: 59 years.
0: 59 years.
3: Yes, and we're still very happy.
0: Congratulations. That's a lovely story on this somewhat wet and gloomy afternoon, Graham. Now, I'd be interested to speak to your wife too, but from your side of the story, Graham, who pursued who?
3: Probably a bit of both, I think.
0: Yeah, a bit of both.
3: Yeah, went to it. They used to have dances at Saltwater River and they went to them and I went to them and that's how things got going, you know. Yeah.
0: And what was your dance of choice to woo your wife there, Graham? Was it the jitterbug?
3: I didn't think you could, as long as you could move your feet around, you was happy.
0: Yeah. You waved your arms and there she was on your arm.
3: There it was, that's right, exactly. Yeah.
0: See, this is where I would actually love to have your wife on the phone right now, Graham, and ask her, is it true? Was it Graham's dancing that made her come to you? But she's probably not going to answer that, is she?
3: Yeah, she'll answer it for you.
0: Oh, you're going to put her on?
3: Going to answer it?
0: Oh, this is what I love about live radio.
4: It was both of us.
0: Ah, so you both were dancers. Is that right?
3: Yes, that's right. We enjoyed it.
0: Lovely. Now, you guys are coming up to your 60th anniversary soon.
3: Very soon, yes.
0: Awesome.
3: Right, next May.
0: Congratulations.
3: Thank you.
0: Have you got any special plans?
3: No. I just take it as it comes like every other year.
0: Have you? I mean, have you at least ordered your letter from the King?
3: Diamond, I think it is, isn't it?
0: I think it might be a diamond. That's right. Have you got your letter? Have you ordered your letter from the King, Graham?
3: Not yet. No. I'll wait. Give that a bit longer, I think.
0: Oh, is it on the checklist?
3: Oh, it could be.
0: Oh, well, right. We'll keep us informed.
3: On the checklist. You don't know. You just wait and see.
0: Now, your family hasn't moved too far either, has it?
3: I've got a brothers and sisters. They were on the same property. The property Dad left to us and. In three sections, and we've all got a section each, and we've got homes here, and we've got grandchildren and, you know, cousins and all sorts here,
0: It must be so beautiful to know, Graham, that you've still got that family close by, you know, you've still got that support.
3: It's lovely, and we all get on pretty good too, you know, we all have a little chat now and again, have a little, you know, little bit of our say, but most of the time we all get on pretty well, we're all happy.
0: And
3: it's lovely to have our family around.
0: Now, I didn't actually ask what your wife's name's, Graham.
3: Christine.
0: So tell me, what keeps you and Christine busy these days?
3: Oh, I got a little bit of a hobby farm, and I do that. And she worked at the nursing home at New Bina for years, and she's only just sort of retired the last few years. So we're just sort of back in, start and go into retirement. We always keep busy though.
0: And what's on your hobby farm, Graham?
3: We've got a couple of head of cattle and a couple of few sheep just for our own selves that we muck around with. And yeah, but it's just I cut a bit of wood and stuff on there, I always got something I can do.
0: And do you both grow fruit and vegetables on that hobby farm at all?
3: We grow veggies for ourselves and that, sure.
0: Right. Yeah. I'm curious.
3: And she worked at the nursing home at New Bina for years, and she's only just sort of retired the last few years. So we're just sort of back in, start and go into retirement. We always keep busy though.
0: And what's on your hobby farm, Graham?
3: We've got a couple of head of cattle and a couple of few sheep just for our own selves that we muck around.

0: can do.
1: And do you both grow fruit and vegetables on that hobby farm at all?
0: We grow veggies on our, we grow veggies for ourselves and that, for sure.
1: Right. Yeah. I'm curious to know, out at Saltwater River, what vegetables grow well out there?
2: Lettuces,
0: carrots and things like that, they all grow.
1: Lovely.
0: Pumpkin and that, all we grow, yeah, potatoes, you know, all grow. And beans and that, you grow nearly anything here, really, yeah.
1: Sounds like perfect winter stew vegetables, Graham.
0: It is, ideal.
1: Well, it's been lovely chatting with you today, Graham. Thank you so much.
0: Thank you.
1: And look, can I just say, you know, happy anniversary for your upcoming 60th anniversary.
0: Thanks very much. Anyway, thank you.
1: And thanks for chucking Christine on the line there for me as well. It was lovely to chat to her too.
0: Okay, mate. Thank you.
1: Pleasure. Graham and Christine Little there from Saltwater River. And as you heard, they have their 60th wedding anniversary coming up. Oh, I reckon there is going to be such a party at Saltwater River today. Or not today, when the anniversary, the party could start now. Who knows? This is 936 ABC Hobart and ABC Northern Tasmania. If you are from 7186, the postcode that is, love to hear from you today. 1300 222 936, or you can text at any time on 0438 922 936.
3: 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Afternoons with Stephen White.
1: This is Postcode Bingo 7186. Now we are heading to Sloping, Maine, and to somebody who has been quite a regular on the evening's quiz. So when I've had the pleasure of filling in for Helen Shield, and that is Joe Mills. Joe, how the heck are you today?
4: Yeah, not bad, Stephen. How are you?
1: Good. Now, you sound a little bit surprised when we called you today just to make sure that you're going to come on and have a chat to us, because you said, I haven't been there that long.
4: No.
1: How long have you been there at Sloping, Maine?
4: Only 3 years, but we used to come down here camping at another friend's property for years, and we just loved the place.
1: What was it that I mean, I know you say you've loved the place, Joe, but what was it that attracted you to it? Was it the bushland? Was it the people?
4: The bushland and lack of people.
1: I must remember that next time I'm looking for a property. So the lack of people. All right. Yeah. So that was the top of your list, was it, Joe?
4: Yeah, well, where we lived beforehand, it's just grown too big and too many people. Plus, we both don't have great bodies, so we needed to just get out and just chill, you know?
1: I'm actually surprised you said that, that you don't have great bodies, because I do recall the story, and you might be able to help me out. We had Gav on, and he was telling me about one particular night where he was running down the street. I think he was he nude at the time? He tried to jump a fence but just didn't quite make it.
4: Yep.
1: Sounded pretty athletic to me, Joe.
4: Well, that was probably 20 years ago. And he was at I think it was a cricket or a football trip, so you can imagine.
1: Oh, absolutely, yeah.
4: Yeah, yeah. So
1: couple of shandies?
4: Oh, definitely a couple.
1: Maybe a few more than a couple of shandies.
4: That's probably why he's in the situation he is now, after all those little episodes that he used to have, you know.
1: Now, look, I don't want to pry too much into your personal life here, Joe. I don't need to know exactly how big your house is, but you must be building a good collection of evening quiz prizes.
4: Oh, yes, we're going to make a little shrine. We even keep the notes Helen sends us.
1: Have you got any special little prizes that she sent you from her desk at all?
4: Well, she wrote a poem for me.
1: Oh, nice. Do you remember the poem?
4: Well, I've got it here because I asked her to send it to me.
1: Oh, would you read it out to us?
4: Oh, really?
1: Is it naughty?
4: I can.
1: Yeah, go
4: no,
1: on.
4: No.
1: Okay.
4: No, well, it was, where is it? Well, it's just here.
1: You're listening to ABC Hobart and ABC Northern Tasmania. This is Postcode Bingo. We are at 7186 and we are on a knife edge at the moment as Joe Mills pulled out a special poem That was written to her by our evening's presenter, Helen Shield.

0: Did you find it, Joe?
1: Yes. So, and I'll just explain. You might wonder what some of it means, but I'd been away. My father was sick, so I'd been away, and I'd been ringing up from up in Mackay where I was to do the quiz. And so that's why it says a few things about being through the tumble dry. Anyway, right, I'll read it. You hear the laugh, the cheek, the sass, the yarns, the love, the fun. You wouldn't guess it's been a while since her life saw some sun. She's going through the ringer, life's in tumble dry mode, on the setting used for doonas or something, some other heavy load. But she hasn't lost her humour and she's clearly full of heart. And look out, quizzes, another winner. This Joe is bloody smart.
0: And can I say, I second that, Joe, because you have been a bit of a smarty pants when you've got, gabbing yourself on the phone without
1: Yeah,
0: anything's quid.
1: if I didn't have my brain's trust, I don't think I'd be so smart. Gav says to me he tends to retain useless pieces of information.
0: And I'm curious to know, do you lovely people have pub trivia quiz out there at Sloping Main?
1: No, we haven't been. They do. We have a few quiz nights in Dodgers Ferry because that's where we're from, and they're always fun.
0: Joe, is it true that your place has been mistaken for a caravan park once or twice?
1: Yeah,
0: No.
1: well, when we've got some friends that have got a block up the road, and he brought his father down, or a friend that was staying there, and turned the corner, and he said, "Oh, it's good they've got a caravan park down here." And Chris said, "No, Dad, well, that's where we're going. That's Gavin Joe's house."
0: That's a real place, Dad.
1: Yeah, but I mean, it's funny to say that we came down here to peace and quiet, but when all the kids come and all our friends, and it seems like a bit of a party place.
0: Have you got grandkids, Joe?
1: No, just a 29 and 20-year-old, and Gav used to coach a lot of their sport, and so all their friends, and they're all like our children. Do you know what I mean? And
0: Absolutely.
1: so they all still hang out, and this is their shack.
0: And it'd be such a tight-knit community too, I'd imagine, Joe. Now, have you gotten into basket weaving? Did I read that right?
1: Yes.
0: What? Okay, please tell me, where did this love of basket weaving come from? Where was this desire born from?
1: Well, I went when I lived in Dodgers Ferry. I went to at the community centre. They have, like courses and not courses, but days where you can go and make kokedamas and I was interested in basket weaving. I've always found them very interesting and loved the colour, and so I went to this course for the day and there was an Aboriginal lady there doing it and I was hopeless at it. I thought I can't do this, but I went home and thought I'm going to get this and it's become an obsession.
0: How many baskets do you have at your house, Joe?
1: Oh, I couldn't tell you. Probably 100.
0: No way. Are you serious?
1: Now, I've given a lot away, and they're only little. Well, the biggest one's probably like a big fruit bowl. But my son used to say when we were living in Dodgers, so because I had them all over the TV cabinet, and he used to kick them around the room like a football.
0: How? Okay. Does that sort of upset you that you're.
1: Oh, it didn't because it was like, well, they're not going to get hurt because they're made out of grasses. And then another friend said, oh, they'd be good firelighters. So he never got a basket.
0: I don't blame you. That's quite an insult, actually, I
1: And when
0: think.
1: I give them to people, I say, look, if it's not your thing, I don't mind, but don't give it to someone that it is their thing because I put time into it,
0: And this grass that you're using to weave your baskets, is that all coming from Sloping Main, or do you have to buy it in specially?
1: No, it's just from around the bush, White Beach, wherever well, I've got some growing here. We've got different stuff here, but I recently met a lady in Coonya who had a passion fruit vine and she said it was the weedy one, so I pulled that out and made a basket out of that.
0: Look, I hope you don't mind me asking this question, Joe. It's a bit of a DIY question of help. I'm currently in the mode of trying to zhuzh up my mudroom a little because it's quite cold and it's just, you know, quite a miserable sort of entryway to my home. And I've been wanting to put a basket in there to put my shoes in.
1: Mm.
0: Any idea what type of basket would be good for dirty shoes? Any special grasses or size?
1: Just flaxes, New Zealand flax, yeah.
0: Okay. How long would that take to weave, do you think?
1: Oh, how big would you want? Like a metre by?
0: Oh, probably about 80 centimetres, I reckon.
1: Yeah, oh, probably a day.
0: Yeah, right. All right. Well, we've got your number, Joe, so thanks for that. You might be getting a personal call from me later on in the day. Now, Joe, before I let you go, as you know, we at the ABC, we do get very, very competitive at the Bream Creek show. I actually put a carrot cake in. Didn't do too well. Yeah, it didn't do too well. I think apparently it was a little bit dry. But how do you keep a carrot cake moist? So that's what I want to know. Have you?
1: Well, I've got a good recipe that has oil in it
0: instead of butter. Interesting. Okay.
1: Vegetable oil, and that's really moist.
0: All right. There's two things I need to talk to you now after the show finishes. Your baskets and your carrot cake, Joe. Have you actually entered anything into the Bream Creek show or any competition at all?
1: Yeah.
0: You have?
1: Bream Creek show, I think I won first prize with a basket a few years ago, and another year the things that come off the front of fans.
0: Yeah.
1: I weaved them they look like bowls, but I weave them with materials and stuff, and the cat liked to sleep in one of them.
0: Baskets and cat beds. You're doing well, Joe.
1: Well, I make driftwood stuff too, but, yeah, it's just what I do down here now. I just enjoy fluffing around.
0: Well, Joe, thank you for fluffing with us today on Afternoons right across Tasmania. I hope the weather improves for you too, Joe.
1: Oh, that's all right. It gives me an excuse to cook or fluff.
0: Fluff, and there's nothing like a wet basket either, is there?
1: No.
0: No.
1: All right, well, take care.
0: You too, Joe. Thank you.
1: I'll talk to you soon.
0: Joe there from Sloping Mains on 936 ABC Hobart and ABC Northern Tasmania, right across this beautiful state of ours on this somewhat cold and wet day. And get in touch with us on 0438 922 936. Or give us a call, 1300 222 936, if you are from Sloping Main. That'd be really nice to hear from you today. Coming up, we're going to meet another resident of Sloping Main very, very soon. But before we do that, we haven't had any music this afternoon, and I feel like if you're in the car at the moment, you might want to tap your fingers to a pretty funky beat. Hope this one works for you.

0: Oh, yes, the one, the only, Cyndi Lauper there. Girls Just Want to Have Fun. And I hope you're having a fun on this Monday afternoon, wherever you're listening in, right across Tasmania. And we are playing Postcode Bingo today, 7186. This is Sloping Main and Saltwater River. It's currently just dipping below 10 degrees, the Bureau of Meteorology is telling me, but apparently it feels about 6 degrees, so it's probably quite chilly there. Let me know if you think that's pretty well on the mark, 0438 922 936, and looking at some showers and up to 9 mils of rain today. We're going to meet another lifelong resident of 7186. That's next.
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0: Now to another lifelong resident of 7186 that several people said that we ought to talk to today, and that is John Price. G'day there, John.
3: Hello, Stephen.
0: Now, look, John, first of all, look, there is a bit of an ongoing argument here, and I feel like I'm quite qualified to get involved in this argument because when I have presented up North ABC Northern Tasmania, I've often got myself in big, big trouble when I've ever spoken about Fingal or Fingal. Lots of people seem to have their different ways of pronouncing it, and I just can't win. So today I've been asked to ask you, is it Sloping or Slopen Main? Which side of the debate do you land on?
3: Well, I'm on the Slopen side of it.
0: Okay.
3: I think they've tried to introduce the sloping to us, although there's evidence they claim that that's how it should be, and only as a result of laziness in pronunciation or something like that. But anyway, I'm still with Slopen.
0: Okay. And you're going to stick with Slopen, is that right, John?
3: Yes.
0: Now, look, you've lived on the same property your entire life, is that right?
3: That's correct. My grandfather on my dad's side came to that area from the Lewisham-Cremorne Fawcett area back in the 1880s, or prior to that, straight after the convicts had more or less left the peninsula. And he used to camp there and do a bit of recreational deer shooting and swan duck shooting, that type of thing. And then subsequently bought land and married a local person at New Bina. So we've had involvement since the 1880s or so.
0: And how long have you been there for, John?
3: Well, I'm just about 87 now.
0: 87 years you've been at that property?
3: Yes.
0: If these walls could talk, John.
3: Oh, that's true. some of them are that you probably wouldn't want repeated, but still.
0: No, not at this time slot in the afternoon. Thanks for that, John. Hey, tell me, what sort of farm has it been during your lifetime, John?
3: Well, it's a fairly low rainfall area on the eastern side of the peninsula there, so it's around the 24 inches annually, if you've got that much. And so it's only suited to sheep on the country that I had. It was pretty sandy sort of country, low fertility, so it was acres to the sheep, not sheep to the acres.
0: And during your lifetime, John, has it always been sheep?
3: Oh, yeah, well, we had some cattle, but predominantly it was fine wool country, and it did that. It supported us for a pretty good lifestyle all of our lives, yes.
0: So when it comes to choosing between sheep for their wool and cattle, did you just have a personal preference for sheep? Are they, from your perspective, is it like an easier animal to look after?
3: Oh, personally, I like sheep better than cattle. They're not as hard on the fences. And I suppose cattle are only hard on fences when they're short of tucker. But as I said, the property doesn't suit grazing so much in that sense for cattle.
0: Have you had to put a few fences up in your lifetime at your property, John?
3: Oh, miles of them. I had about 100 miles at one stage of fencing.
0: How long did that take you to put that up?
3: Oh, well, you don't put it all up, of course. You put new subdivisional fences in as you clear extra land and maintain existing ones. So it's just a never-ending thing as far as fencing is concerned if you've got a farm.
0: And how far from, say, the centre of town do you live, John?
3: Oh, well, home to me is about the middle of Slope and Main Beach, just behind the sand dunes there. So it's basically called Gwandalen, the area, or Slope and Main is the beach and the island.
0: Now, you've had a few careers, I believe, in farming and fishing. Is there anything else that I need to know about?
3: Oh, no, that covers a fair bit of it. I entered into charter boat fishing there for about 25 years from the early 80s on till about 2025, I should say, yes. So we were doing game fishing tours out of Port Arthur and Pirates Bay.
0: And what about volunteering? Because I believe you do a lot of that up there as well.
3: Oh, well, yes, I joined, we formed the fire brigade system a bit on the peninsula after the 67 fires. Prior to that, it was a sort of a rural fires board, but the council formed up a fire committee, which I helped form. And then as a result of that, we formed up brigades from Eubina, Coonya, Turana, Port Arthur, Eagle Hawk Neck, and so I've been involved with it for about 55-odd years now.
0: 55, wow, that's an incredibly long time. Have you received any awards at all over those, what, five decades, John?
3: Oh, yes, well, you know, if you're on their books, they seem to recognise you. So we get medals for every 10 years of service, and then the national medal comes along depending on what contributions you've done towards it all. So I've just taken care of the 55-year national medal.
0: Congratulations, John. That's awesome. Great work. Now, John, Greg has just texted in on 0438922936, and he says, ask John about building a steel boat. Is there a story there?
3: Oh, yes. Well, I built, that's the one that I did the game fishing tours with. It was about a 55-foot steel cruiser fitted out in blackwood myrtle and hue and pine. And we did do trips. Well, I mostly relied on the day tripping charters for game fish, but we did do several trips to Port Davey and Shooting Passage because it did accommodate 12 people.
0: Wow.
3: It was over 50 tonnes, the boat, gross displacement. And I gave that up in around 2005.
0: Now, what about cars? Have you gone through a few cars over those years, John?
3: Oh, one or two.
0: Really? Are you telling me the truth, John? Just one or two?
3: I didn't want to exaggerate.
0: Go on, tell me.
3: We've always been Chrysler-minded, not Ford or Holden. So we had Chryslers. And so then when I gave or slowed down, I had a few Valiants around me. So I started doing ground-up restorations for about the last 25 years. And so I ended up with 20 ground-up restorations, and I had about 30 overall from the 60s onwards. So I had nearly every model Valiant there it was ever produced.
0: I'm just trying to do the maths in my head right now, John. Are we just talking about between 30 to 50 cars in your collection?
3: Yes.
0: Whoa.
3: Yes.
0: Where do you store that many cars?
3: Oh, well, you have to build another shed to cover them up.
0: Crikey.
3: Yes. Oh, they were stacked in pretty tight.
0: John, I'm super impressed. Look, before I let you go, do you have a favourite vehicle at all?
3: I suppose the Charger was a favourite and the Pacers, but I still own a couple, and they're just upmarket of the model. So I've still got a couple. in the last few years, but I had a big clearance back around 2019. It was getting past me. Mate, after you build them, you've still got to look after them.
0: So it was a big job. Was it sad to let that go?
3: Oh, it was the worst day of my life, but you've got to move on, so they tell you. Yes.
0: Well, John, thank you so much for putting some time aside this afternoon to have a chat with us. I'm really intrigued to see your 50 cars and your giant sheds. I might have to pop out there one day, if you don't mind.
3: Yes, yes. Chris Wisby is well acquainted with what I had.
0: Sounds like there might be another story there.
3: Ex-colleagues. Yeah.
0: John, thank you so much, and you have yourself a wonderful afternoon.
3: Thank you for the call. Bye.
0: John Price and his wife, I presume, there in the background on 936 ABC Hobart and ABC Northern Tasmania, where we've been playing postcode bingo today. It's so nice to hear all your different voices. Now, we've got a few texts have come through. Who have we got? Philip says, afternoon, Stephen. I was wondering if you're going to speak with Jules, a photographer from Saltwater River. His photos appear on ABC TV weather frequently, and not today, but it looks like we might need to catch up with Jules later in the week, because I'm sure he'll be out and about with a camera at the Lightwave Festival in Nubina this weekend. So, Philip, thank you very much for that. Mal says, hi, I've researched the history of Sloping, Maine. Matthew Flinders originally named Sloping Island. The shoreline became Sloping, Maine. With lax colonial pronunciation, it became Slopen, Maine. In the 1950s or the 1960s, the Nomenclature Board investigated and, discovering the original name, corrected the official name to Sloping, Maine. Mel, thank you so much for that little piece of history there. Absolutely love it. 0438922936. If you'd like to weigh in, if you've got some people that we need to be chatting to, that would be wonderful, because we would always love to hear from you when it comes to postcode bingo on afternoon. Coming up, we are going to be talking sport very, very soon. And then we're also going to bring you some audio from the memorial service today that was held for Richard Scollier at the Sydney Opera House.
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0: Very nice to have your company this afternoon on afternoons right across

0: Actually, I heard this last week when I was driving around, and I don't know why, but the first thing that came to mind was a special song contest held in Europe every year. But it was like, no, Steve, there's nothing to do with that song contest. It's all about sport. We are getting to the pointy end of the World Cup. And look, please be honest with me. How many early mornings have you had so far? I mean, I've got to say, I really take my hat off to you. I really do. I mean, getting up at the crack of dawn to watch sports live, I mean, it's just like Eurovision without the wind machine, of course. But look, someone who I suspect is not looking for a wink to the camera or a key change is Zane Bojack from ABC Sport. G'day.
1: Oh, look, imagine if Shakira competed in Eurovision. She'd probably win it, wouldn't she? She's had two World Cup anthems that have become, I guess you could say, viral, Stephen. And certainly this one's pretty popular, I know that. But I have to say, this World Cup, despite all of the criticism of hydration breaks and having 48 teams and being in America and do they even get it over there with soccer, we've got the top four teams in the world left in the semi-finals. We've got five of the six top scorers. We've got the GOAT of all time and one of the bitterest rivalries in soccer about to unfold over the next 4 days. So I tell you what, it's getting very special now that we've got France and Spain on Wednesday and England and Argentina on Thursday. Both of those games at 5 o'clock in the morning, as you mentioned, worth getting up for because it's been an absolute cracker of a tournament.
0: So, I mean, there's so much happening, Zane. I mean, I guess the big one for me is why are World Cup purists rejoicing about the final four in this year's semi-finals?
1: Well, not only are the top four ranking teams going into the tournament, but it's the first time since 1990 that a World Cup semi-final has been made up entirely of previous winners. Spain won in 2010. France won in 1998 and 2018. Argentina, they've won three times, including 78, 86 and 2022, and England in 1966. They think it's coming home, which is very, very interesting because one of the things they've got to do is try and shut down Lionel Messi, and they've been such a strong, cohesive team. They managed to beat Norway and knock out Erling Haaland, who's, I think, everyone's personal favourite off social media. Mm. But this is what their manager, Tommy Tuchel, had to say after their 2-1 win in extra time over Norway. I don't think everything's okay in the camp in England.
2: This is pure mentality. You can bottle it up and sell it.
3: Absolutely.
2: This is, yeah, so why is the problem for mentality?
4: We made life very, very difficult for ourselves today. The result is fantastic. We're in the last four. It's amazing, but not happy with the performance.
3: In what sense?
4: In every sense. It was, again, the commitment is there, but we made life very, very difficult for us in the way we played, how we played. Sloppy, a lot of technical mistakes, not fast enough, not repetitive enough. We were lucky today.
1: There you go. First time in the semi-finals since 2018, and yet he didn't think they were good enough. And maybe that's because they are taking on the defending champs in Argentina and they're taking on Lionel Messi, who we know can pull apart any team in world football. But it hasn't really gone down well with the players because you've got Harry Kane and Jude Bellingham with six goals each. Bellingham's just become the first player in 40 years to score multiple goals in two consecutive World Cup knockout matches. This is what Jude Bellingham had to say about his coach's comments.
5: Thomas has just been quite critical of the performance after the game. Does that show the standards that he expects, the standards you guys expect of each other, and maybe that there's more to come from the team?
6: Maybe, well, maybe he doesn't know what it's like to play in those kind of conditions against Erling Haaland, Odegaard, Nusash, Sorloth. You know, that's not an easy team to play against. So, you know, I think we've tried to create a positive environment. We should continue that going into the Final Four. I can't speak highly enough for the lads. You're not going to win every game popping the ball and making 1,000 passes. Sometimes you have to win dirty, and we've done that again tonight.
1: All right, so England won dirty, Stephen, and they're singing Wonderwall after their quarter-final victory. Will they be singing that after their possible win against Argentina? It's going to be a tough one. I know one thing. FIFA would love to have a South American team up against a European team, and for that to happen, they need Argentina to beat England.
0: Now, Zane, before I let you go in 30 seconds, what are your predictions for this year's World Cup final? Oh, 30 seconds.
1: I think France is the team to beat, even though Spain have been absolutely outstanding. I think 22 shots on goal.

0: 9 on target against Morocco. They were outstanding. Kylian Mbappe is just impregnable. And England, I think, will go down to Argentina. I think it will be France versus Argentina. And that's going to be a repeat of 2022.
1: Love it, Zane. Love your work. Thank you so much.
0: See you later, mate.
1: Zane Bojic there from ABC Sport. And tell me, what games have you been swept up at home? Which countries have you been following for the FIFA World Cup? More of Afternoons coming your way after the 3 o'clock news. It's so nice to have you company this afternoon.
2: When our leaders speak,
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6: Good afternoon, Jarno Gibson with ABC News. Jewish university students and staff have told the Royal Commission on Anti-Semitism and Social Cohesion they felt intimidated by encampments set up on campuses across the country in 2024. Georgia Lenton-Williams reports.
7: The first day of the Royal Commission's fourth hearing block includes seven witnesses with lived experience of anti-Semitism on university campuses. One witness became emotional as she described how she felt she had to hide her Jewish heritage at university. Students and staff have told the Commission they felt intimidated by the strong presence of protest encampments in 2024. The encampments were set up to protest against the war on Gaza and to call on universities to cut ties with weapons manufacturers. One witness told the Commission she interpreted some of the chants as a call to violence against Jewish people.
6: Overseas in Kuwait says its air defences are firing as Iran retaliates over US airstrikes targeting it. Kuwait's military has issued the statement but has not confirmed if there is any damage or casualties. Earlier, Bahrain, which is home to the US Navy's Fifth Fleet, twice sounded its missile alert sirens over Iranian attacks. It comes after US forces said they completed another wave of strikes against Iran, hitting dozens of targets at multiple locations, with both sides asserting they control the Strait of Hormuz. The Prime Minister and Governor-General have paid tribute to the late Australian of the Year, Richard Scollier, at his memorial service at the Sydney Opera House. Thousands gathered in the concert hall for the service for the world-renowned medical researcher who died in June, aged 59, after a three-year fight with brain cancer. Governor-General Sam Mostyn shared a story of a meeting between King Charles and Professor Scollier during a royal visit to Sydney when both men were battling cancer. Prime Minister Anthony Albanese told mourners Richard Scollier achieved so much before his death and that legacy lives on.
8: Richard did so much to push back the shadow of melanoma. And one day, when a cure for brain cancer is at last found, his name will be spoken. All of us will be able to say we knew him

0: when a cure for brain cancer is at last found. His name will be spoken. All of us will be able to say we knew him and he gave us hope.
1: Independent MP Helen Burnett wants the Tasmanian government to boost the capacity of intercity bus services during school holidays, saying they're booked out. State political reporter Josh Duggan has more.
2: Free public transport has seen Tasmanians rush to grab a seat, including on services between cities run by private operator Kinetic. Clark Independent Helen Burnett says most services are fully booked out this week due to school holidays, meaning some people are missing out. She says the state government should work with Kinetic to put on more services so people aren't stranded. Minister Joe Palmer has described it as a wonderful problem to have and says the government is monitoring the situation.
1: The need to fill out incoming passenger declaration cards will soon be a thing of the past. National tourism reporter Christy Sexton-McGrath reports.
3: The federal government has given the green light to progressively roll out digital passenger cards from next year. Tourism industry figures have long called on Canberra to overhaul the country's arrival systems, including the orange paper-based passenger declaration cards that have been handed out to travellers since the 1950s. Qantas has been trialling the web form on flights landing in Sydney, Melbourne and Brisbane since 2024, and that will be expanded to Perth and Adelaide by the end of the year. The digital form will be expanded to all air and sea ports from next year.
1: The new home of the Kingborough Tigers Football Club is a step closer to reality. Acting Sport Minister Gavin Pearce says work on the third oval at the Kingborough Sports Precinct will begin in the coming weeks. The Tigers' current home at the precinct will be taken over by the Tasmania Devils once their high-performance centre is complete. The new oval will be accompanied by club rooms and changing facilities. To the weather, and there's a gale warning for all coastal waters and a strong wind warning for southeast inshore waters and the lakes. There's a severe weather warning for damaging winds for King Island, the Furneaux Islands and parts of northern and western Tasmania. There's a coastal hazard warning for abnormally high tides for southern Tasmania between Southport and Maria Island, and a sheep graziers warning for parts of the Upper Derwent Valley and the southeast. In Hobart right now, it's 9 degrees. That's 2 degrees below average. Launceston is sitting on 12 degrees, right on average. ABC News.
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4: 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Welcome to Afternoons with Stephen White.
6: A very good afternoon. Hope you're enjoying the program this afternoon for this 13th of July, and you're getting as much rain that you could possibly want, and that your vegetable gardens are absolutely thanking you for it today. We're going to pull out of a special little box next week's postcode bingo, where Tracy Strong will be taking control, and we're just juggling it around as we speak. Now, speaking of the wet weather, again, no surprises, but not much has changed since we went to air at 1:30, but we've still got those flood advices around the state at the moment. One for the southeast and east coast district, Bruce's Bridge and New Norfolk. Now, that advice is just stay informed, monitor conditions, and as you know, we'll bring you the latest if anything changes at all. There's also still that storm advice for King Island, the Furneaux Islands and parts of western, northeast, northwest coast and central north forecast districts. And we're just being told to monitor conditions there. So we have juggled our box. We've got all the postcodes in there. And I was hoping that I might have a little bit of a drum roll, because I'm not quite sure how it works. I'm, you know, reasonably new to this. So look, the closest thing that I could find to a drum roll at this short notice, bear with me. I'm sorry, it was the most upbeat turkey thing I could find, but the tension's there. We have pulled out for next week the postcode bingo 7210. So that's Campbelltown and Lake Leek. So Campbelltown, Lake Leek, 7210. If you know anybody special there, Give us a call now, 1300 222 933.

0: 6. Producer Lucy, Lucy Producy, is waiting there at the phone to take your call. We just want someone that is absolutely fascinating. A local hero, sports legend, you know, someone who knows the history of Campbelltown and Lake Leek, maybe the oldest resident, maybe someone doing good works in their community. Give us a call now, 1300 222 936, or I'm sure she would appreciate a text too on 0438 922 936. Now, of course, we are speaking about floods around the state, flood advices, that is. We've got the storm advice as well. Now, Lindsay has called in and she has a bit of a weather report for us. Good afternoon, Lindsay.
1: Good afternoon, Steve. Lindsay has a he here, mate, not with an E. So.
0: Right, thank you. Thank you, I appreciate
1: right,
0: that.
1: No.
0: So tell us what's happening, where are you and what have you seen?
1: Well, I've just driven in from Grant Harbour, mate. We had a very, very strong storm come through about two-ish, it's obviously it's knocked our power out, and I've just driven into Zan. The power's out in Zan as well. But what I really rang about, mate, is between the Montana and the other side of the Heemskirk range, there is a hell of a lot of debris over the road. So I'd just like to let your listeners know, anybody driving to Granville Harbour, please drive safely and slowly. There are several, you know, not major trees, but a lot of debris on the road. I'd have to pull up in one place and just pull some off. Mm. But I just thought I'd give you a quick call. And obviously, there's probably worse places around. But anybody travelling to Granville Harbour, please be safe today.
0: Were you caught up in the storm at all?
1: No, I waited for it to die down a bit. Well, obviously, we get storms there on a regular basis. There's probably a 10 to 12 metre swell on today. It's just a lot of debris, mate, more to the point. So.
0: And are you heading home at the moment?
1: No, I'm back in Zan now. I'm just waiting for my grandson to knock off work, and then I'll be heading back to Granville. So.
0: And is there still no power there at Zan?
1: There's still no power at Zan. I mean, my grandson's just walked out of the museum with his helper, and they've locked up early for the day as well.
0: Well, I hope you've got a warm house to return to, and drive safely. And look, we really appreciate you giving us an update there.
1: That's fine, mate. That's why we still have wood heaters.
0: Oh, yes. I love my wood heater. Thank you, Lindsay Newham there from Granville Harbour, and just giving us an update of what he's seeing out there on the roads at the moment. Granville Harbour, Zan. If you're in Zan at the moment, you're listening to us on the ABC Listen app, or you've got a battery-powered radio, let us know how you're going at the moment. When did the power go out for you? 0438 922 936, or if you can and it is safe, give us a call on 1300 222 936. We are putting calls into State Roads and the Bureau of Meteorology just to find out if there is any more information that we can bring you. But again, if it is safe, please let us know what is going out. Now, TAS Networks tell us that there is around 595 customers affected by this power outage in Zan and Granville Harbour, and another few hundred in various areas around the northwest, including Arthur River, Marawa, Tulla, Rosebery, Wilmot and Ulverston. And we'll try and get a hold of TAS Networks just to tell you more very, very soon. 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And Richard Scollier, a pioneer of cancer research, he's been remembered for his truly remarkable life in a state memorial service at the Sydney Opera House. The former Australian of the Year recipient died aged just 59. On June the 7th, after a three-year battle with glioblastoma, an aggressive form of brain cancer. Now, thousands of mourners poured into the city's iconic landmark to farewell Professor Scollier and paid tribute to his legacy as a world leader in melanoma and brain cancer treatment. Some of his family are streaming the service from Launceston, where he grew up. And longtime friend Jim Finlay paid tribute to his friend Richard and shared some stories of their days at Launceston Metropolitan College, at Christ College in Hobart, and the University of Tasmania.
2: The one thing that strikes me when I look out here is I think the majority of people probably only knew the very professional Professor Richard Scollier. I'm one of the lucky few to have known the unprofessional Richard Scollier. He was simply a bloody good bloke and my best friend. I first met Rich over 40 years ago in 1984. We were both attending Launceston Matriculation College. I was in third year after having failed matriculated in high school in Hobart. I went there to do third year. I had a quiet year, didn't have too many friends. Rich, on the other hand, was in second year matric. One of the lads, just one of the guys hanging out that had hundreds of friends. Everyone knew who Rich was. Rich was a bit of a fashion guru back then. The first thing I noticed about him was his uniform, the same uniform we'd invariably see him in for the next 7 or 8 years. Flannelette shirt, tracky dacks, footy socks and sand shoes. That was, Rich didn't give a rat's what anyone thought about what he wore, and that was pretty much the daily garb. But the day I met Rich was, someone representative from Christ College was doing a presentation on extolling the virtues of staying at that residential college while you were attending TAS Uni. I was sitting by myself. Rich came over and sat down next to me. He said, "G'day, Jim." I was gobsmacked. One, because he'd sat next to me, and two, he knew my name. We chatted for a while and realised that we were both going to be attending college together, uni together, and how much we were looking forward to it. The end of my third year uni, serendipity struck. I was without accommodation. Rich had lost a flatmate. Flatmate had left and gone to Sydney or something. And he tapped me on the shoulder one day and said, "Jim, would you like to move in with him and Suze in that little cottage in King Street, just around the corner from some of the best drinking establishments Sandbury had to offer, and just a short walk to uni?" Well, that ended up being 2 years under the same roof. And the first thing I noticed when I moved in with him, apart from the flannelette shirts and footy socks on the clothesline, was how Rich's attention to study had changed. He'd only recently told me a few years ago that after 2 years of great fun and revelry at Christ College, he was on the verge of failing medicine. Imagine that. So by the time we'd moved in, the start of fourth year, I noticed how much he'd really put his head down and was a study beast. He did know how to blend his social life with his studies, and social activities were a big part of our time together. And we had many parties at that little house in King Street, and that's where I learnt Rich's love of Midnight Oil, other Australian bands, Hoodoo Gurus, Paul Kelly. Had a little bit of infatuation with Kylie Minogue there for a while. I wasn't sure what that was all about.
0: And that was Jim Finlay paying tribute to his friend Richard Scollier at a state memorial service at the Sydney Opera House earlier today. And if you do have any memories that you'd like to share of Richard, we'd love to hear him on afternoons. Give us a call on 1300 222 936 or send us a text on 0438 922 936. Coming up soon, we're going to be talking finance on 936 ABC Hobart and ABC Northern Tasmania, but not before a little bit of Renee Geyer.

Michael, Renee Gay there with Say I Love You on 936 ABC Hobart and ABC Northern Tasmania, where the time is just coming up to 20 minutes past three. Just to let you know, we are still trying to get a hold of a TAS network just to give us the latest information about the storm that's passed through Zeehan and Granville Harbour. So the latest numbers we have is there around 595. No, it's literally just changed as I was going to air. They're now increased. So there's now about 1,200 customers with their power out this afternoon. So most of these are in Zeehan and Granville Harbour and various areas around the northwest, including Arthur River, Marawa, Tulla, Rosebery, Wilmot, and Ulverston. And like I said, we are trying to get a hold of TAS networks to tell you more. So the latest information we have is around 1,200 customers without power. And look, if that is you and it is safe to do so, give us a call on 1300 222 936, or you might be able to use the ABC Listen app as well. But at 20 minutes past three,

0: Yes. Welcome to a new financial year. Did you pop the champers? Did you throw on the footy franks with some barbecue sauce and some, I don't know, party pies in the oven? Invite some friends around to celebrate? Well, what are we up to? Day 13. The party might be over, but what does that mean? It's tax time. And look, it's probably a good time to run through your own financial checklist. And Adam Douglett, private client advisor at Main Street Financial Solutions, is to provide us one, a checklist that is not the footy franks. And of course, the general advice that you're about to hear is general in nature, so please see a financial professional for personal advice before making any decisions. Adam Douglett, a very good afternoon to you.
1: Good afternoon, Stephen. How are you?
0: Look, I'm going to apologise in advance. That was the best theme I could get for you in such a short notice.
1: So, I liked it. It was really good.
0: Okay. Yeah. Are you an ABBA fan?
1: No, but, you know, everyone likes that song, right?
0: And everybody likes ABBA, surely. Hey, did you throw a little party in the office? Like, at this time of the year, it's like, woohoo!
1: Yeah, I'd say the end of financial year is probably one of the busiest times in our profession. Whether you're an accountant, an advisor, a stockbroker, you name it, pretty much you're working all the way up until the 30th of June, and then you usually do have a party. So you have a Christmas party, but you also have an end of financial year party, and more weight goes into the end of financial year party.
0: I like how diplomatic you were there. Just it's like, not quite such a party. It's busy, but then a party afterwards. Yeah. I like that. So look, let's begin, I guess, with one of the big ones, superannuation. What do we need to know about this financial year? Because there have been some changes, haven't there?
1: Yeah, so this year we've got cap increases. We don't get cap increases every year. They usually come through indexation, but they get applied every couple of years typically. So really what we're looking at is this year you can supercharge your retirement nest egg. And that's kind of big news for people because a lot of people

0: People want to try and get as much money into superannuation. In the past few sessions, we've talked about how super is such a great investment because of those tax concessions. This year, instead of $30,000 at 15% tax, you can put in $32,500. That'll go up again to, say, $35,000 in the future, but this year we're at $32,500. If you've got even more money that you want to toss into super, you can put another $10,000 in and not get the deduction. So typically people will want to put in money into super at a tax-effective method. The most tax-effective method is usually, say, through your salary sacrifice. So if you're an employee and you've asked them to put in the difference between they put in normally and 30 grand, you should probably go and have a chat with your payroll team. Super's now paid every pay rather than once a quarter like it was, so you need to get onto this now before it's a little bit too late.
1: So really best to get in early to get that set up by the sounds of it?
0: Yeah, you want to get that compounding effect going on your super account. Typically, the longer you're invested, the better your returns might be over time.
1: Okay. And what about these insurance premium hikes? I mean, what effect are these going to have on people? And I guess, what do we need to look for?
0: Yeah, so every super fund typically comes with a bit of a default insurance cover. This is something that they give to everyone in case they can no longer go to work or they pass away and they might need to leave some money to their loved ones, but also some income protection as well. Now, not all super funds have this and not all have the same amounts either. Those super funds are not providing the insurance. It's an insurer underneath that instead. And they, just like with your car and your home, etc., these things go up over time with inflation. So there's been a bit of a run on these where we've seen price hikes across the board from life insurance and income protection. And you might not need them, or you might be overinsured. You could even be underinsured, but most people's insurance is going up this year, and it's critical you have it, but you need to make sure you've got the right amount. And you also need to make sure you don't have multiple accounts, because if you've got multiple accounts, you're probably insured 2, 3, 4 times over. So you're probably worth more dead than you are alive.
1: That's a very sobering thought, Adam, for a Monday afternoon. And look, something is like it's straight up on my financial plate is this brand new $1,000 tax deduction. What does this

0: like it's straight up on my financial plate is this brand new $1,000 tax deduction. What does this actually mean for us?
1: Yeah, so like over the years, people, they keep their receipts, they put them in a box, they fade away. So hopefully the right thing you're doing there is scanning the things and or taking a photo of them rather than holding on to the usual paper receipts. But I guess what they're trying to do is simplify the tax system for the everyday Australian worker. So in this case, you've got to be doing labour income. So like you and I at work at the moment, we're getting paid to work. So it's not things on like investment income, for example. But people will keep their receipts, they'll do their tax deductions. But in this case, what they're allowing you to do instead is just do a $1,000 blanket tax deduction for everybody. Often people will do, say, laundry, maybe a couple supplies, maybe they had to go on a work trip and buy a couple of things and they can deduct that amount. And often that'll come in at around, you know, $800 or $900. So instead they're giving everybody $1,000 flat. But if you claim more than $1,000 normally, it's probably in your best interest to keep those receipts. And the ATO's come out and said the average Australian claims about $2,900, which seems a little high for most people if you're listening, but there are some people who claim quite a lot and can do claims on quite a lot as well. So it's probably not totally indicative of every Australian. But for most people, they're probably going to be better off here.
0: I'm curious to know, in a situation like this, I mean, obviously it's better now for the average Australian that you've got that blanket $1,000. But, if you go overseas, like $20,000, $30, let's say you're $1,000, $20,000, and $30, does that sort of raise eyes with the ATA going, hang on, now we've given you a $1,000 blanket here, but, you're $20 over now. Show us the receipts.
1: Well, that's it. You're still supposed to keep those receipts for the $1,000. I think what they're sort of getting at, though, that it is difficult to sort of keep all your receipts, or you might not have perfect records and you're close enough, but the $1,000 doesn't include everything. So for example, things like income protection can come on top, charitable donations as well, for example, they can go on top as well. So that $1,000 is really a way probably to help with the bracket creep that we're all experiencing. If we talk about the income tax brackets over time and how they're not really going up, the tax-free threshold has been sitting at say roughly 19,000 for some time. And there's some certain benefits for certain people, low incomes, medium incomes, et cetera, get a little bit more here and there. But this way is really just a way for them to increase that as long as you're working.
0: You're listening to 936 ABC Hobart and ABC Northern Tasmania. 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It is tax time, of course. I'd love to hear from you too if you've got a special way of keeping your receipts sorted at home. Now, Adam, there are some of us, like me, that says, I'll get around to that. But there are other very, very diligent people listening right now, already collating their receipt, rummaging through their undies drawer for them. What should we be keeping in mind if we're about to file our tax return now?
1: Don't.
0: Whoa.
1: Is really the...
0: I was not expecting that. Okay.
1: The
0: Why?
1: Thing you shouldn't do, because ultimately, if you're filing your tax returns now, you need to have everything in perfect order. Now, what actually happens when you do your taxes, there's a lot of talking going on behind the scenes between the ATO, your health insurer, your employer, your super fund, that is already linking everything in with your tax file number. So they already know more about you than perhaps you thought they did. But things like bank interest as well is included in that. And what happens is a lot of the work can be done for you if you just wait a little bit. So, and the data will be almost 100% accurate, you would hope, if it's linked through your tax file number. So if you don't have shares or any more complex investments, you're probably good to go from around late July. And you do that on MyGov. Or if you do have shares and managed funds and the like, you might want to wait till later in the year, towards the end of September, early October, noting that you've got until sort of about mid-October to get it done. So there's a very small window there, unless you see a tax agent, which gives you till about March or May. But basically, they'll do all the work for you. They'll put all the right boxes in the right fields for you, and you don't have to do anything. So you can really just hit next, next, next, and get your money back.
0: It's really interesting that you've said that, too, that the more information about it is being updated, because my partner and I, we've basically had the same person, doing our tax the last 18, 19 years. And I remember 18, 19 years ago, she would ask us so many questions. And probably the last 3 or 4 years when we give her a call, we talk more about, the dogs that she's got or the new farm that she's living on. And then we go to ask her some questions like, do you need this? Do you need that? She's like, oh, no, it's already there. It's done. It's bang. I'm like, oh, like, Maybe we should do it ourselves then. Like, it just seems so. I don't know.

0: I don't know, because some of the questions she does ask, you know, they are a little bit tricky
1: of course.
0: At times. But it just seems like there's so much there about us nowadays.
1: Yeah, and I guess what they're trying to do is make sure that people are paying the right amount of tax. And because it's all linked through your tax file number, if you go and open a bank account, they'll ask for a tax file number. If you start a new employer, they'll ask for your tax file number. They usually ask for it for things like health insurance as well. So they're constantly asking for this tax file number, and that links all of your financial activity, even if you're buying and selling shares. So they'll know whether you've done that or not. And if you go too early with your tax return, you forgot to say that you sold some shares, they'll ping you next year, and that's going to cost you a fine.
0: Just before I let you go, and with all these changes that are coming about at the moment, is there anything else that we sort of need to be aware of just to make sure we're on the right side of the law?
1: I guess like probably the other things are around your own budgeting and mortgages and subscriptions, etc. So making sure you're on top of those is probably the main thing there. Have a look through your bank statement and think, do I still use that subscription service? Is my mortgage rate too high? When was the last time I called the bank? You know, what about my insurances, my home insurance, my car insurance? If you call the same insurer, they'll probably give you a better deal just from refreshing, because they probably think you're going to leave. As the old sort of saying in business is, it costs 10 times more to get a new customer than retain an existing one.
0: I've always been surprised to, actually, I don't know why I say surprised. I shouldn't be surprised, but I've read some articles these days about people that, you know, they haven't really been following the amount of subscriptions that they have until they start looking at their bank account and go, hang on a minute. Like, I haven't watched this particular channel for like the last 12 months, and they're, you know, paying 13, 14, 15 bucks a month. It adds up.
1: They're not locking you in either. You know, like, you basically, if you want to watch one show, you could watch it for a month and then you could cancel and you could pick it up in 15 months' time when you wanted to watch something different again.
0: That's right. And thank you for coming in this afternoon. It's so lovely to meet you, and I hope you enjoy your 40 francs if that's what you're going to have in the office. After you've done your due diligence and looked after everybody, and then you have your party time.
1: Of course.
0: Adam, thank you so much for coming in this afternoon. 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We're going to be having a chat to Angus Hines from the Bureau of Meteorology up next, and hopefully we've got Rowan Dix from Taz Networks. Actually, I've just had a text question come through, Adam. Sorry to put you on the spot if you don't mind. Jane from Hobart asked, is that $1,000 expense claim full-time equivalent? If I work part-time, do I still get $1,000?
1: I believe so, but it's not for this financial year, noting. So for last financial year, as in if you're doing your tax today for last financial year, it won't be included. It's for the next one. And it should be for all people doing labour income.
0: Excellent. Angus, thank you so much. 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
0: Let's start with Angus Hines from the Bureau of Meteorology, because, of course, we did get the call before about some of that crazy weather up in the northwest. Angus, good afternoon.
4: Afternoon, Stephen. How are you going today?
0: Oh, I'm well. I'm feeling for some of our listeners up in the northwest of the state today. It sounds like they've had some pretty crazy weather on the west coast.
4: Absolutely, yeah. It has been wild and woolly across Western Tasmania throughout last night, and that's continued into today. The winds have really been the main thing. It's been howling 12 hours or so. I mean, overnight we saw winds down in the southwest up around 130, 140, even 150 kilometres an hour. Today we're seeing winds well over 100 kilometres an hour through parts of the west and northwest throughout the course of this afternoon. So really blowing strongly. We've got some damaging wind warnings in place for the northwest. That wind is likely to push to northeastern parts of the state actually through the course of the next few hours as well. And throw into the mix, on top of what is already a very, very windy, blustery day, we are now seeing some thunderstorms moving through the northwest coast currently. So just recently we've seen a severe thunderstorm warning get issued for spots like Smithton, Burnie, Devonport, Sheffield and Waratah as a little line of pretty powerful storms is moving through. So really, really windy. Also going to be a spell of rain and maybe a few rumbles of thunder up around that northwestern corner over the next couple of hours. And just as we're speaking, I'm just seeing a wind gust of 90 kilometres an hour push through around that Burnie area. So those winds really are blowing pretty strongly and continuing to do so for much of this afternoon.
0: So, you know, do you know roughly when they will ease off? Is it late afternoon or into the evening, Angus?

0: It's not until into the evening, well after sunset, that those winds are going to ease off. So we've still got a good few hours of really powerful wind conditions. And of course, that causes a few hazards. Likely those winds are strong enough at the moment to be taking down big branches, if not knocking over a couple of trees. That can throw debris around onto the roads and make for some pretty slow going through northern and western roads in Tasmania today. So definitely take a bit of care if you're out driving across those parts of the state at the moment. That'll continue through until about sunset. As we move into later in the evening, potentially 8, 9 o'clock at night, we start to see the weather system, which is causing these strong winds, which is a classic winter cold front. We'll see that pulling out to the east into the ocean. And from then on, the winds will gradually subside. But it's still staying fairly windy through tonight and into tomorrow. So I'm not going to say those winds die away entirely, but definitely it's the next 3 hours or so where those winds will be strongest.
1: And we've been talking about these high tides. Actually, I first learned about this morning on Mornings with Leon Compton. What's the go with these high tides this evening?
0: High tides, yeah. Abnormally high tides is what we're calling it. It means that at high tide time, which I think for Hobart tonight is around about just after 6 p.m., about 20 past 6 or so this evening. So at that high tide time, the water level is expected to be significantly higher than what it normally is at high tide. And because of those high tide levels, that can mean we could see some inundation for low-lying areas around the coast in southeastern Tasmania. So we've got a warning for these high tides for tonight. That includes the Hobart region, but it extends up to around Orford and down as far south as Dover. So anywhere that's exposed to the coast there could see the water level sitting much higher than usual. That could lead to inundation of low-lying things like walkways and car parks are often the first to see it as they're right next to the ocean. But as that water laps up over the land, maybe some low-lying coastal roads and potentially even a bit of low-lying property near the coastline could see a bit of seawater inundation, probably the hour or so either side of the high tide this evening. And then once those tides fall back, sort of after 7:30, 8 o'clock tonight, we'll see those water levels return to normal, and the next high tides into tomorrow aren't looking to be as high as today.
1: And Angus, just before I let you go, are you able just to let us know what we're in store for tomorrow across the state?
0: Yeah, still pretty wintry conditions tomorrow. Still got some quite strong winds blowing in from the west, quite cool winds as well. Our maximum temperatures across the state tomorrow, definitely on the low side around most of Tasmania. We'll be looking at barely scraping into the double digits for our high temperatures tomorrow. Lots of places at about 10 or 11, but given that wind blowing through, probably feeling more like 7 or 8 degrees for most of the day. So it's a bit of a chilly one. The rain will ease off a touch, but we will still see passing showers. Frequent showers for west areas, just a couple of showers expected across the east and the southeast. So maybe just one or two showers for Hobart, probably single digit rainfalls in the rain gauges, but a breezy, cool winter's day for tomorrow.
1: Angus, thank you so much. Stay warm.
0: Absolutely. Stay warm and hopefully you can stay out of the wind as well.
1: That'd be nice. Angus Hines there from the Bureau of Meteorology. Now we have Rowan Dix from Taz Networks on the phone. Good afternoon, Rowan.
2: Afternoon, Stephen. How are you doing?
1: Good. So what's the latest with those power outages around Zeehan and Granville Harbour?
2: Yes, so we've got about just over 2,000 customers out at the moment. Angus mentioned a big gust of wind coming through Burnie, and just in the last minute or two while I've been waiting, we've actually lost about 850 customers there at Burnie and heading inland into areas like Ridgely and Shorewell Park and Hampshire. So very, very likely that that wind gust that Angus was talking about has taken a few customers out there. Before that happened, by far the largest outage was, as you mentioned, down in the West Coast area. There's a tree across the Murchison Highway. It's brought down power lines, and so that's affecting almost 600 customers at Zeehan. That tree came down across power lines not far from the Renison Bell Mine. We've got a crew on the scene for that one. So there's about 2,000 customers overall, about 10 different outages. At this stage, we're not expecting any customers to be out overnight, but if we can't safely do the necessary repairs in the daylight that remains, we'll obviously SMS customers as soon as possible to give them notice if they need to make preparations overnight.
1: Do you anticipate the weather might be hampering your crews at all, Rowan?
2: Look, it certainly has to be safe for our crews to actually conduct repairs. So if they arrive at an outage or at a fault and it's not safe to actually do that, they will make the scene safe. So they will make safe the location and then return when it is safe to do so. Obviously, safety is the paramount priority. daylight comes into that.

0: and strong winds as well. Obviously, our people are working at heights a lot of the time, so wind is a real factor. So I'm not aware of exactly what the situation is out on the ground there, but we'll certainly get people restored as efficiently as possible while working within those safety priorities.
1: Rowan, appreciate your time this afternoon. Thank you.
0: Thanks, Stephen. Cheers.
1: Rowan Dix there from TAS Networks. And look, despite the wet weather, State Roads tells us there are no incidents or major delays on the major roads around the state, which is good news. And it is school holiday time, so traffic is fairly light. But you may recall that Lindsay called from the West Coast earlier with a warning about the road conditions. And this is what he said a little earlier to me.
2: I've just driven in from Granville Harbour, mate. We had a very, very strong storm come through about two-ish. It's obviously it's knocked our power out, and I've just driven into Zan. The power's out in Zan as well. But what I really rang about, mate, is between the Montana and the other side of the Heemskirk range, there is a hell of a lot of debris over the road. So I'd just like to let your listeners know, anybody driving to Granville Harbour, please drive safely and slowly. There are several, you know, not major trees, but a lot of debris on the road. I'd have to pull up in one place and just pull some off. Mm. But I just thought I'd give you a quick call. And obviously there's probably worse places around, but anybody travelling to Granville Harbour, please be safe today.
1: And, of course, if you are seeing anything out on the roads at the moment, give us a call, 1300 222 936, or send us a text on 0438 922 936, because, as we often say, you are our eyes and ears when it comes to what's happening on the roads around the state. Now, if you're driving through, as Jane, if you're driving through areas close to beaches at dusk, please be wary of seagulls roosting on the road. If the tide is higher than usual, they move from their usual hangout on the beaches. We've seen some mass mortality events in the last few years due to this. Jane, thank you very much for sending that through on 0438 922 936.
3: Hey, it's just Mowboy. Me and some of my favourite people are putting on an hour of music, comedy and games with performances from Drifting Clouds and Baker Boy, That Blackfella Show. 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
1: So nice to have your company this afternoon, wherever you are, right across Tasmania. Not just what's happening on the roads, but I'd love to hear from you as well. If you've got a rain gauge close by, let us know how many mils you've clocked up, because it's going to be a bit of a wet afternoon by the sounds of it. And it's always curious, isn't it? You've got sort of, I guess, the old school rain gauges as opposed to those new sort of fancy ones with all the digital screens. I'm always interested to know which ones are more accurate. Look, I don't want to start the debate because I definitely do not have enough knowledge in that area to weigh on either side.
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1: Now, this morning when I was going through my emails, I came across one that piqued my interest, I have to say, especially when it comes to emails, because I'm sure you know we get so many. It's the keywords. Those keywords just have to jump out to you, don't they? So all I said when I was quickly skimming through this email was hearts, felt, and campaign. So I needed to find out what was happening. So I went out into the foyer, and there was a keen group of people around a table, and they were creating hearts. And I've got to say, they also had a damn good selection of biscuits and cakes, but they were all creating something important for a special organisation here in Tasmania.
5: Hi everyone, my name is Lauren Payne and I'm the Community Engagement Officer here at the Brain Injury Association of Tasmania.
1: And we're here in the ABC foyer this morning, and there's a lot of people making little hearts. What are you doing?
5: We are. We've got a beautiful crew here today. So we are on a very ambitious project to make 7,700 handmade hearts, which each represent the estimated number of people who acquire a brain injury in Tasmania each year. And so that number includes both traumatic brain injuries and non-traumatic causes, things like stroke and neurodegenerative conditions such as dementia and Parkinson's, Huntington's disease, MND, and other lesser known causes such as brain infections, brain cancer, tumours, hypoxia. And so today we're all here because we are making these lovely hearts to represent that number, 7,700 people, and to show that there is many different pathways to brain injury, and that the support is here in Tasmania available for people. And so we're making the hearts for a meaningful installation for Brain Injury Awareness Week this year. And they're going to be installed at the Moona Arts Centre on the 18th of August and the morning of the 19th of August. And that's going to be a really meaningful and educational installation to show people the diversity in brain injuries, and that each heart does represent a real person and a real story.
1: Lauren, when I was chatting to one of the volunteers before, that 7,700 is a large number, and I just stupidly assumed that that number was right across Australia, and I was shocked that that's just for Tasmania.
5: Yeah, absolutely. We also were really shocked too. I think because of the gaps in data, this number is only an estimate, and I think it highlights also a bigger picture as well, and a bigger narrative that we don't have the full picture of how many people are impacted by brain injury. And another thing is, I think people recognise traumatic brain injuries as probably the main category of brain injury. But what we're trying to do through this campaign is to promote awareness that there are many different causes of brain injury, and that the support is available for everyone.
1: Tell me a bit about the organisation. What do you do? What are you offering Tasmanians?
5: So our organisation works for people who are impacted by brain injury, as well as their families and their carers. We do run a range of programs, mostly around capacity building and advocacy for people. And we have a couple of peer support groups around Tasmania as well for people, both people who are impacted by brain injury and their families and carers. And so that's just this lovely community. We have coffee catch-ups in Hobart and in the Northwest, and it's just an opportunity, I think, for people to come together and connect over shared experiences and feel that lovely Tasmanian community, I guess. Yeah.
1: Andy, walk me through the process of making these hearts this morning.
6: It's art, it's as far as a heart goes.
1: And what's your job this morning?
6: Thread needles.
1: I have tried sewing in the past, and I absolutely suck at trying to put cotton through a needle. How are you handling it?
6: Quite well.
7: Very well.
6: Yep. Because I tell you what, I've got an eye for detail.
1: Don, what are you doing this morning?
8: We're making hearts to include in an art installation to be displayed in the Moona Arts Centre.
1: And what type of heart are you making today?
8: I'm going for the somewhat filled heart, two heart cutouts stuffed with a polyester filling in between to give it some thickness, like a soft toy has thickness to it, a similar idea.
1: And why is this important to you?
8: That's a very personal question. I come because living with a brain injury, when I come here, I feel understood and accepted.
1: And that was Don, just one of the people sitting down with coffee, cake, and getting stuck into creating hearts for a special exhibition at the Moona Arts Centre. And the Brain Injury Association of Tasmania are on an ambitious goal. They're looking to make 7,700 handmade hearts. And when I checked in with Lorraine just a little earlier today, I said, look, is there any chance that you could give us a bit of an update? So they made a collective of 64 hearts at their session today. So they've now made in total 2,496. So they're well on their way to that target of 7,700. It's coming up to 10 minutes to 4 here on 936 ABC Hobart and ABC Northern Tasmania.
7: Evenings. What is it about it which has caught people the way it has?
4: With Helen Shields.
9: Hello, Helen.
4: Evenings with Helen.
7: It does seem to cut through your usual small talk.
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7: All right.
4: On ABC Northern Tasmania.
1: Now, a few weeks ago, we asked Northwest Tasmanian disability advocate Rosie Putland to come in afternoons to chat about her chapter in a new book called Crip Stories, which is an anthology of work from people with disabilities. Now, Rosie's essay topic is really interesting, and it's all about the relationship between people with disability and craft through the decades and even centuries. But as it turned out, Rosie was actually in New York that week addressing the United Nations, so obviously Joel talked to her about that instead. But we took a rain check, and it is nice and rainy today, as you know, and it's a perfect day to sit down with some knitting, crochet, scrapbooking, or whatever your craft of choice is, and listen to the radio. Rosie Putland, hello. And testing. We've got Rosie there. And we'll try again. We've got Rosie Putland. Hello, hello.
10: Hello, can you hear me now?
1: Oh, I can. I think it was that wild weather causing some grief there. Rosie,
10: yes, of course.
1: First of all, happy Disability Pride Month.
10: Oh, thanks so much, Stephen. It's such a good time of year and brings me so much joy to see so many disabled people talking about joy and also some of the hardships in living a disabled life.
1: Now, it must be a bit of a crafty day because I've just met some wonderful people this morning that were making felt hearts for the Brain Institute of Tasmania. What sort of craft have you been into lately?
10: Yes, I was just listening to that last story and I was like, wow, what an amazing segue. I get up to all sorts of crafts. I'm particularly a knitter, I would say first and foremost, but I've been diving into creating friendship bracelets lately. And I've also been doing a little bit of scrapbooking. I had lots of different photos and things from New York and I just wanted to put that all together so I could look back on it.
1: Has knitting always been a passion of yours?
10: Yeah, I think it has been. I remember in primary school, I went to a very small primary school that had only about 60 kids in rural Western Australia. And we had the local knitting group of ladies come in and teach us how to make a scarf in primary school. And some people might remember if they had that in primary school as well. And I reckon that just sparked my interest in it. And it sort of stayed with me and I've got interested and then it's waned. But certainly at this stage in my life, I'm very much a knitter. And being in Tasmania now, how can you not be?
1: I'm keen to know what it was when you started knitting, if you were one of those very lucky people that could just pick up the skill right away, because I got vivid memories of my grandmother trying to teach me to knit because she loved knitting. I just couldn't grasp it. I couldn't grasp, you know, the patterns.
10: Yeah.
1: And just sitting down there with your fingers.
10: Yeah, it's so interesting because it's quite mathematical, right? And I also work in sort of the technology space, and reading a pattern is very similar to writing and reading code. And there's a lot of interrelations in the way computers work and also knitting patterns work as well. So it is very interesting. I think mine was very lumpy when I first started out. I've gotten a bit better over the years.
1: They do say practice makes perfect, in all fairness.
10: Yes, yeah, right.
1: So when did the intersection, I guess, of craft and disability, you know, first come across your radar?
10: Yeah, so I think I started thinking about this essay that I wrote called Tapestries of Self. I started thinking about it a couple of years ago when I was diagnosed with cancer. I have had disability my whole life, but having cancer and having sort of an acute illness is quite a different scenario than sort of chronic or lifelong pain or fatigue. And the way that the medical system treats you as a patient with cancer is quite different than they might treat you as someone with chronic pain. And I started to just think about, you know, the ways in which the medical system works and how that related to myself. Yeah. And so I you know, when you are diagnosed with cancer, you do a lot of waiting for tests, waiting for answers, waiting for treatment, all of those sorts of things. And when you're during that waiting time, you do, well, I did a lot of craft to keep me occupied, to keep your hands busy, to keep your mind off, you know, all that waiting. And I started knitting at the time what I was calling my rage sweater, because I was just feeling so much rage and frustration about the situation I was in, and I needed an outlet. You know, I'm not quite, you know, going out and going for a rage run. I know some people do like to do that, but I was rage knitting. And it started to make me think about how often our emotions and our memories and our life are entwined, particularly in the fibers that we knit in. And I started to think about, you know, what is that connection between craft and disability? And the more research I did, I found that there is actually a very long history, and I sort of had an awareness of that. And I started to think more about it. And there's this section from my essay that I wanted to read to you. It's very short, but in my essay, it's sort of this metaphor about how knitting can be a metaphor for disability and my own life experiences. And I write, "Beyond my own metaphor, there is a deep ancestral truth to a feeling of connection through fiber and textile. The tapestry of time connects generations of disabled women from workhouses and institutions where needlework was taught to keep them occupied and quiet, to contemporary artists using shared practices to continue a tradition of using fibre to fight institutional power, colonisation and capitalist systems. So as I add to the tapestry in history, I find myself stitching in my own rage and joy of a disabled life."
1: And look, I'm really curious to know, Rosie, how do you look at that sweater now, that rage sweater of yours? I mean, do you even wear it?
10: You know what? I do. And when I do, it is emotional, I think. Mm. And I think it has a certain weight. You know, I related a lot. Maybe some people who've had a family member who've passed on, and they've held on to a special piece of clothing, whether it's a special t-shirt or jumper or hat or something like that. And it does hold an emotional weight, but it also holds, you know, I think fiber holds so much memory for us as well. And sometimes that memory is important, even if it can be a little bit painful.
1: And what's next for you, Rosie?
10: Oh, I'm working on lots of different things at the moment. No current creative projects, but really I am focusing on running for Burnie City Council at the moment, which is really exciting, and doing lots of other little bits and pieces, but that one's my main focus at the moment. I think we need young folks in politics.
1: Rosie, it's been lovely chatting with you today, and I look forward to seeing that sweater of yours one day. Thank you.
10: No worries. Thanks so much, Stephen.
1: Rosie Putland, disability advocate and podcaster there. And as you heard, she's just only recently been speaking at the Big Apple in New York. It is 2:02 here on ABC Afternoons.
11: Do you know the next Australian of the Year? Are they raising funds for those in need? Or building a brighter future? Conducting research? Or inspiring future astronauts? See them, hear them, nominate them at australianoftheyear.org.au.
1: Well, we are coming up to 4:00, about a minute away. It's been so lovely to have you part of the program this afternoon. Thank you for keeping me company. It's been so lovely to hear from all of you. Big, big thank you to the show's producer, Lucy, who has helped me steer this ship this afternoon. Please stay safe on those roads this afternoon. It is going to be rather wet out there. But as we come up to 4:00, let's find out what's happening in your drive show.
12: Thank you. Thank you very much, Stephen. It's Lucy Braden here. And yes, the ABC can confirm that actor Sam Neill has died. The 78-year-old New Zealand-born actor, documentarian and winemaker has died. This is according to a post on his official social media channel. So we'll bring you more on that after your ABC News. at 4 o'clock. Also, how is it looking out your window at the moment? Is the rain still coming down? How much have you recorded in your rain gauge? The Bureau of Meteorology has issued a coastal hazard warning for several locations across Tasmania today. So we'll bring you more on that after your ABC News at 4 o'clock.
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17: Good afternoon, Clancy Barlin with ABC News. Walkers have been reminded to prepare for all that Tasmania's weather can throw at them before taking a trek in the state's wilderness this winter. Adam Langenberg reports.
18: More than a quarter of Tasmania's 375 emergency helicopter rescues last financial year were deemed to be because walkers were underprepared. Parks and Wildlife Ranger Brendan Moody says he sees people who are not adequately ready for walks at Cradle Mountain every day.
19: People are going off on walks that haven't got the right equipment on, they haven't got the right wet weather gear.
18: He's urged people to do their research, ensure they're wearing more than jeans and a puffer jacket, and take an emergency locator beacon before they head off, and to turn around if it's significantly harder than they expected or the weather takes a turn for the worse.
17: Tasmania's volunteer-led marine safety radio station is celebrating 50 years on the state's airwaves. Barry McCann helped found Tasmanian Small Craft Marine Radio Group at Margate in the 70s after his vessel became stranded near Bruny Island in the middle of the night. The station, now known as Tas Maritime Radio, monitors waters around Tasmania and has responded to more than 1,000 incidents since 2015, including 93 Mayday calls. Mr. McCann says the anniversary is a testament to the commitment of the station's volunteers.
20: Everybody is happy to provide their time and their energies. Most of our operators are retired people, so they, in a lot of cases, want to put something back into boating that they've enjoyed over the years.
17: Award-winning New Zealand actor Sam Neill, who starred in My Brilliant Career and Jurassic Park, has died aged 78. In a post on his official Instagram account, a statement said the loss was sudden and unexpected. The post said he was surrounded by family when he died in Sydney's St Vincent's Private Hospital. Neill first rose to fame in the 1977 film Sleeping Dogs before going on to star in My Brilliant Career, Jurassic Park, The Piano and Possession, among other films. A Jewish Australian woman says a low-level hum of anti-Semitism at the Australian National University escalated into Nazi salutes and verbal taunts after the start of the Israel-Gaza war. Seven people today sharing their lived experiences of anti-Semitism on campuses as the Anti-Semitism Royal Commission turns its focus to universities. ANU student Liat says she was scared to experience a surge of hatred towards her community.
21: I had people perform Nazi salutes in my direction. I was called a baby killer and a genocide supporter, and no student should be subjected to these sorts of behaviours.
17: The children of the late Professor Richard Scollier have thanked Australians for sharing in the love of their dad during a memorial service at the Sydney Opera House. The world-leading melanoma researcher and former Australian of the Year died last month from brain cancer aged 59. Addressing thousands gathered in the concert hall, Emily, Lucy and Matthew Scollier described him as the best dad they could ever have asked for.
22: He was the most kind, generous, fun, loving and cheekiest person we knew. Dad was always there for us and never failed to make us smile or laugh. He taught us everything we know and will strive to make him proud for the rest of our lives.
17: Overseas, and a new study has found more than 2,700 people died from heat-related causes in England and Wales during recent heatwaves. Researchers from Imperial College London, the UK Met Office and the London School of Hygiene and Tropical Medicine say heightened temperatures caused by human-induced climate change are a major contributor to that number. Papua New Guinea has begun drafting new laws to tackle the misuse of artificial intelligence, including deepfakes and digital impersonation. The legislation, due to be introduced in November, would criminalise AI-generated sexual content, child exploitation material and fraudulent voice cloning. Assistant Police Commissioner Hodges Ete says the proposed changes will close gaps in the Cybercrime Code Act, and give police stronger powers to investigate AI-related crimes, which are on the rise.
0: In the last 5 years, there has been a serious increase. It's a daily complaint. Not only have complaints been lodged at the cybercrime unit, it is also lodged at police headquarters and also in the provinces.
17: Tasmania's weather, there's a gale warning for all coastal waters and a strong wind warning for southeast inshore waters and lakes. There's a severe weather warning for damaging winds for King Island, the Furneaux Islands and parts of northern and western Tasmania. There's a coastal hazard warning for abnormally high tides for southern Tasmania between Southport and Maria Island, and a sheep grazers warning for parts of the Upper Derwent Valley and the southeast. 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
1: Good afternoon. A very happy Monday to you. I hope you had a beautiful weekend. And I'm coming to you right across the state at the moment. Lovely to have your company. It might be bucketing down where you are at the moment. I know it is in the state south. There's quite a bit of rain, showering activity happening right across the state as we speak. So I'm going to bring you all of that information as soon as it comes to hand. There's also some king tides happening this afternoon, this evening as well. So keep listening to ABC to 936 ABC Hobart. We'll bring you the breaking news on that. I know that there's some severe storms happening, some thunderstorms. So keep listening to Drive. You'll hear from the Weather Bureau, the Bureau of Meteorology, a little bit later this hour as well. But in breaking news for you, just in the past 10 minutes or so, we learnt news that award-winning actor Sam Neill, who starred in My Brilliant Career and Jurassic Park, has died aged 77. In a post on his official Instagram account, a statement said that the loss was sudden and unexpected. The post said he was surrounded by family when he died in Sydney's St Vincent's Private Hospital. Now, he rose to fame in the 1977 film Sleeping Dogs, before going on to star in My Brilliant Career, Jurassic Park, The Piano and Possession, among many other films. In late April, the Kiwi actor announced he was cancer-free after a five-year battle with blood cancer. And the Post today, that Neil remained cancer-free, and that the family will share more information a little bit later. But in 2024, Sam Neill was interviewed on the ABC TV show The Assembly. The show features emerging journalists with autism interviewing celebrities. And the first question Sam was asked was about his thoughts on dying.
2: Yeah, I've had to sort of think about dying a bit more than I would normally for the last couple of years because I've been, you know, living with cancer. And, you know, we're all going to die one day. But retirement's far scarier, not doing anything, you know. And a lot of people are forced to play golf. You know, this is.
3: I mean, that's what the old man's hobbies are normally.
2: Yeah, old man hobby is playing golf with other old men. I cannot think of anything less appealing.
3: Yeah.
2: I hate it, you know, and I'm not good at it. That doesn't help.
3: I think you might need to, like, find a hobby that you like when you were, like, retired.
2: Yeah. My job is my hobby, really.
4: Aww. Yeah, that's nice.
2: But more than that, I'm a bit of a farmer and I've got animals and my pigs and my sheep and my silly chickens and so on. They're my hobby as well.
1: Oh, valet Sam Neill, a man who didn't like golf. Understandable. Don't blame him. But some really devastating news today. If you have just joined me, hello. Lucy Braden with you on 936 ABC Hobart and ABC Northern Tasmania. Award-winning actor Sam Neill has died, aged 78. Do you have a favourite movie that Sam Neill was in? He starred in My Brilliant Career. He starred in Jurassic Park. He was in Sleeping Dogs. There were so many. I loved The Piano, the movie that he was in, The Piano. That was some of my one of my favourite movies, but I don't think you can go past Sam Neill in Jurassic Park. I'd love to hear your favourite Sam Neill moment, if you've got one that you'd like to share. 0438922936. You can text me, you can call me as well and share those thoughts. 1300 222 936. Sean from Launceston says, no, not Sam Neill. This is so sad. Here is some Sam Neill from Jurassic Park.
5: The phones are working.
6: Children are fine.
5: Call the mainland. Tell them to send the damn helicopters.
7: He doesn't bother to bite your jugular like a lion, say. No, no. He slashes at you. Here. Or here.
8: Well.
7: Or maybe across the belly, spilling your intestines. The point is,

0: You are alive when they start to eat you.
1: They're moving in herds. They do move in herds.
2: What species is this?
3: It's a velociraptor.
4: It doesn't get much better than Sam Neill in Jurassic Park, does it? What is your favourite Sam Neill moment? What did you love to watch him in? Which movie? 0438922936. Brendan says The Hunt for Red October with Sean Connery. Mark, you say, what a shock. Sam Neill dead. This is a shock. Anthony in North Hobart says on 0438922936 that he loved Sam Neill in The Hunt for the Wilder People. Okay, I haven't seen that one. Thank you so much. I'm sure there are so many Sam Neill movies, TV shows out there that you love and that you want to share the memories that you would like to share. Please do. Sam Neill in the Tasmanian film The Hunter. That was a great one. Thank you. I forgot about that. I feel like we'll all be popping on a Sam Neill movie tonight, won't we? Keep them coming. We'll be talking about Sam Neill. We'll be remembering who he was, the life he lived, the incredible actor he was over the course of Drive today. There's also lots of warnings around today. There are currently about 2,000 people, 2,000 TAS Networks customers without power in Tasmania. So Stephen White caught up with TAS Networks spokesperson Rowan Dix a short time ago. Here is the latest.
5: So we've got about just over 2,000 customers out at the moment. Angus mentioned a big gust of wind coming through Burnie, and just in the last minute or two while I've been waiting, we've actually lost about 850 customers there at Burnie and heading inland into areas like Ridgely and Shorewell Park and Hampshire. So there's a tree across the Murchison Highway. It's brought down power lines, and so that's affecting almost 600 customers at Zeehan. That tree came down across power lines not far from the Renison Bell mine. We've got a crew on the scene for that one. So there's about 2,000 customers overall, about 10 different outages. At this stage, we're not expecting any customers to be out overnight. But if we can't safely do the necessary repairs in the daylight that remains, we'll obviously SMS customers as soon as possible to give them notice if they need to make preparations overnight.
4: So if you'd like any more information, you can go on to the TAS Networks page. There's some great information on there that lets you know where everything is up to in terms of restoring your connection. But if you can share more details, please do on 0438 922 936. It is 13 past four. Lucy Braden with you on Drive. Over the next couple of hours, we'll be remembering Sam Neill, the New Zealand-born actor who died in Australia, who died in Sydney today. That's coming up for you. Also, residents of a suburban street in Launceston have discovered that their homes have been listed on the council's heritage register. So coming up, you'll hear from the Heritage Protection Society of Tasmania, which says the decision has been rushed and there are hundreds of more deserving properties still waiting for protection.
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4: And please keep your texts coming in regards to Sam Neill and some of your favourite memories of Sam Neill from over the years. What movie did you love Sam Neill in? What movie may you be popping on tonight or this weekend? Farley Sam Neill, who died aged 78. Now, a quiet street in the Launceston suburb of Newstead is at the centre of a heritage debate after the council voted to make Newstead Crescent a heritage precinct. Its unique U-shape and the 15 homes on the Crescent have all been heritage listed at the same time. Supporters say it's about protecting an important piece of the city's architectural history, but not everyone agrees with that sentiment. Let's catch up with Lionel Morrell, president of the Heritage Protection Society of Tasmania, who joins us now. Lionel, hello, thanks for your time.
7: Good afternoon, Lucy.
4: So can you describe Newstead Crescent for us, Lionel? What does it look like and what style are the properties on the street?
7: Well, Newstead Crescent, which encircles the historic Newstead House at the core of the place, is a mixture of postmodern and post-war modern houses from the 1940s, when the grounds of the house were subdivided and the U-shaped Crescent Street was constructed.
4: Mm. Do you think they're worthy of being heritage listed?
7: They're certainly worthy, but they're part of a much more comprehensive list of 928 places in Launceston, including the ones in Newstead Crescent, that were recommended for inclusion, being of heritage significance to Launceston, by the Sydney expert, Paul Davies.
4: Okay, so they're part of 928 places that should be heritage listed. These ones have done so. You obviously support heritage protection, Lionel. Do you support this listing?
7: I support the listing, but for the last 23 years, we've been asking, since Davies submitted his report in 2003, why Council has not acted on the rest of them. In terms of priority, it's always very hard to say which place is more important than another. But given that Launceston is basically a Victorian Edwardian city, and these houses were built some 140 years after the establishment of Launceston, it would seem hard to justify fast-forwarding this group, and it suggests that heritage has now become a political football, and these were easy targets for council to take on board at this point in time.
4: What impact will this have on the homeowners?
7: Well, they'll be subject to the planning scheme, as all such places are, which means they need to get a permit in order to do alterations, in this case, to the front facades and fences and landscape of the properties. Launceston Council has, I believe, a policy that there is no fee charge for residential properties in this situation. However, there is a delay, and of course, it could be subject to adverse appeals to TASCAT, the civil jurisdiction that adjudicates on disputes in relation to such works.
4: This is Lionel Morrell, the president of the Heritage Protection Society of Tasmania, and I'm Lucy Braden on Drive on 936 ABC Hobart and ABC Northern Tasmania. We're talking about the news today that a suburban street in Launceston, residents there have discovered that their homes have been listed on the council's heritage register. But Lionel is one of many who are saying, yes, these homes are deserving, but there are also other many more deserving properties across Launceston still waiting for protection. Lionel, you say you've been waiting for 23 years. Do you think it will happen anytime soon that these other properties will be listed?
7: I don't think we'll live long enough at this rate. I'm sorry to say, I seriously am. And I think Launceston Council has made a mess of this situation. They've had plenty of time to deal with these properties, and they seem to be much more interested in pulling down inconvenient ones or allowing them to be pulled down, like the controversial one at 180 George Street recently, which was in exactly the same category, according to Davies, as the Newstead Crescent properties. And that was demolished and reduced to matchwood in the space of 24 hours. There is another one that council itself owns on the recreation ground at Trevallon, which it has now agreed to demolish because it says it is beyond saving, which is utterly ridiculous. Mm. It's a perfectly adequate Victorian house in a time when we have a housing shortage. There'd be plenty of people prepared to lovingly restore that house, wash the mould from the interior, which has only been caused because it has been neglected in council ownership and left uninhabited for 3 years. Little wonder that there is some mould on the interior of the house. Mm. And so we have this conflict and contrast, and we can only assume that there is a difference between Newstead, Trevallon, Central Launceston in George Street, and another one in Opossum Road that has also been recently approved for demolition in spite of it being with exactly the same criteria in the Davies study in 2003.
4: So, Lionel, what would a better approach then to protecting Launceston's heritage look like in saying all of that?
7: Well, a better approach would be much more adherence to a works program that processes these properties for consideration for listing. I mean, there has been no progress. Council is yet to appoint a full-time heritage officer. That situation has been vacant for some time. In the past, the work was being done on a voluntary basis by the hard-working committee of the National Trust of Tasmania, of which I was president and a member of the assessment committee. I was also a member of Council's own Heritage Advisory Committee for something like 18 years. That committee has been disbanded. Now, is Launceston Council interested in heritage, as its website suggests, that it's important to the community, that it's important to tourism, or isn't it?
4: Okay, it's something we're going to continue to follow, Lionel. Thank you so much for your time today.
7: Thank you, Lucy.
4: Lionel Morrell there, the president of the Heritage Protection Society of Tasmania. He thinks, and he just, as you heard him outlining, there needs to be a better approach to protecting Launceston's heritage. And this comes after residents of a suburban street in Launceston, this is in the Launceston suburb of Newstead, discovered that their homes have been listed on the council's heritage register. So it's a unique U-shape, and the 15 homes on the Crescent at Newstead Crescent have all been heritage listed at the same time. But some say there are other more deserving properties that need to be protected, that need to be heritage listed. If you'd like to share your thoughts on this one, please do on 0438 922 936. It's Lucy Braden with you on 936 ABC Hobart and ABC Northern Tasmania. And today we are saying Valet, a very special tribute to Sam Neill, the award-winning actor Sam Neill, who starred in My Brilliant Career, Jurassic Park. He's died aged 78. His family say his loss was sudden, it was unexpected, but he was surrounded by family when he died in Sydney. And I've been asking you about your favourite movies, your favourite Sam Neill memories, because he was a wonderful actor. He had such a presence on screen. Some of my favourites were, of course, Jurassic Park. You cannot go past Jurassic Park. The Piano as well. But Salsa Stewart, hello Salsa Stewart, in Lonnie says, I agree that The Hunt for the Wilder People was a favourite, a hilarious and beautiful portrayal of a reluctant father figure and loneliness. And 1990s Death in Brunswick with John Clarke, it is a sad day. Thank you, Stewart, Salsa Stewart in Launceston. Lee, you say, I loved The Hunt for the Wilder People. It was great fun. There was a bit of a New Zealand slant as well. He will be missed. Oh, The Hunt for the Wilder People is an absolute favourite of yours, isn't it? I loved it, says another person. If you haven't seen it, watch it. It is a great story. There's beautiful scenery from New Zealand, Sam Neill's home country, his homeland, and Sam Neill seemed like a down-to-earth bloke that you could have a chat with. Here is another snippet of Sam Neill in The Dish.
10: The Parkes Radio Telescope, or as we call it, The Dish, will track Apollo 11 throughout its journey, gathering voice signals from the astronauts, telemetry from the spaceship, and then, most importantly, the TV signals from the moon itself. It's 210 feet in diameter, it weighs 1,000 tons, and can be moved to a point in virtually every direction. It's the most powerful receiving dish in the world.
4: There you go. So that was a snippet of Sam Neill. Oh, and his beautiful voice in The Dish. And we'll continue this conversation over the course of Drive today until 6 o'clock. And I know it will be on PM as well for you after six. And there'll be some snippets as well with Helen Shield tonight on evenings. In just a moment, though, when it comes to a winter sweet treat, what are you reaching for? Is it something warming and comforting? Is it maybe an apple crumble? Maybe some stewed rhubarb? I'd love to hear what your favourite winter dessert is this afternoon. Or if you have any questions about which winter dessert recipes you've been trying to master, get in touch now.

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2: 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You're with Lucy Braden.
3: Do you have a favourite winter dessert? And what is your go-to? Is it apple crumble, maybe golden syrup dumplings? My favourite, hands down, is my mum's chocolate self-sourcing pudding with loads of ice cream and cream as well. Yeah, I'm going the double whammy and I'm not ashamed to admit it. You've got to get the cream and the ice cream. What is yours, please? 1-300-222-936. Alice Zaslavsky joins me now, the host of A Bite to Eat with Alice and author of cookbooks including Salad for Days and In Praise of Veg. Alice, hello.
4: Lucy Braden, I love that you're a cream and ice cream girl. I'm going to add custard to that. So just go straight up. But if you had to choose one, this is the test. If you had to choose just one, cream, ice cream, custard, which would you pick?
3: Oh, ice cream, hands down, 100%. Every day of the week. Because it turns into cream as well.
4: You got it. And it's basically custard frozen.
3: 100%.
4: So, right answer. I'll stay on the line.
3: And also, Alice, a really sad day with Sam Neill dying as well. Isn't he just a legend of the screen?
4: He is. And, you know, I was part of an event with him for the Sydney Writers Festival. We all kind of spoke about a dinner that changed our lives. And he spoke about the time when he realised that he wanted to become a winemaker. So not only was he a great actor and a real he had a real sensibility about him when you met him, but he also was a real Renaissance man. So a man of many talents and will be greatly missed, I'm sure.
3: He certainly will be greatly missed. And over the course of Drive today, I'm playing more snippets from his movies that, so many wonderful movies he's been in, people's memories as well. I bet he was a dessert man. He didn't like golf, but I bet he loved dessert. And what's your favourite, Alice Zaslavsky?
4: You know, I am very equal opportunity when it comes to winter desserts, but one thing that's actually in my oven as we speak and has been all day are quinces, baked whole. There's just enough liquid to cover. There's, you know, a good sprinkling of sugar, but not as much as most recipes will tell you because quinces have their own sweetness too. Mm. And then it's the spicing of a spiced quince that I just absolutely adore. So, you know, everything that I put in there, bay leaves, cardamom, cloves, a cinnamon quill, and of course some star anise. So all of that is going to bake with those quinces they've been baking for the last sort of 5-6 hours.
3: Ooh.
4: I'm going to turn off the oven and then leave them in the oven basically until dinner time, which is pretty soon. But what happens is that as the quinces bake, you know, that golden skin starts to turn ruby red, as does the flesh, because it's full of this anthocyanin pigment that's heat activated.
3: Oh.
4: So, Lucy, you get these beautiful, fragrant, soft quinces. And I haven't peeled them. I haven't cut into them. They're just whole. And then you just use a spoon to scoop the flesh off the cores.
3: Wow, that sounds so easy, but they sound like a real slow-cooked kind of fruit.
4: Yeah. It's like a slow braise. It's like cooking a secondary cut of meat. So, you know, oftentimes people will cook, you know, just a whole big brisket, say, in the oven for that amount of time and the meat comes off the bone or the meat, you know, shreds apart. That's what happens to these quinces. So they're so fibrous that they can carry 4, 5, 6 hours in the oven. I'm baking them at 140 degrees, but you could bake them lower for longer, or you could crank it to 160 maybe for 3 hours. But the longer you can bake them for and the slower, the more intense that colour. And just the flavour of them is sublime. And I've left them in the fridge. Lucy, you'll love this. I've left them in the fridge for weeks. And all that happens is the syrup intensifies, the quinces are perfectly fine, and you can just keep scooping up and putting them onto your yogurt, onto your rice pudding, onto your ice cream and your custard and your happy days.
3: So you can, they don't go off or anything like that. They hold their texture, their shape, their flavour.
4: Because they're in the fridge and because of the spices as well, I do think that makes a big difference. So, you know, it's like got its own natural preservative. So it's obviously worth checking on them every now and then and using your common sense. But they do last in the fridge for a lot longer than you think. And particularly, I think, because they're whole, you're not kind of creating too many oxygen pockets.
3: Yes. And what are we serving them with as well? Are you a custard on the side or do they need to be a bit of cream, like a nice dollop of cream?
4: Look, everything. And the other thing you can

0: do with them is you can make it a more kind of nutrient-dense option, a less sugary option, and just have yogurt, natural yogurt, because the quinces are so sweet on in and of themselves.
1: It's the perfect side because then it can, I mean, could you kind of do it like a bit of breakfast? Is that going out there?
0: Yeah, on oats, you could do it on your granola, on your cereal. You can do it on whatever you like. And again, you know, if you're out the door, then you could even think about packaging it up maybe with a chia pudding and a scoop of that quince on top, and you've got a beautiful winter dessert, she says, a winter breakfast too.
1: A winter dessert for breakfast because it's like an all-rounder. It's the great all-rounder, sago. Like a mushroom.
0: Yes, sago. So all great gluten-free options. Sago, tapioca pudding, maybe you could mix some coconut cream through it so you keep it vegetarian, plant forward, and then you've got your quince on top. Oof, Lucy Braden, what a treat.
1: Stop salivating. It's 4:30, Lucy Braden with you on Drive on 936 ABC Hobart and ABC Northern Tasmania. Alice Saslavsky is here, the host of A Bite to Eat with Alice. She's also author of cookbooks, including Salad for Days and In Praise of Veg. We're talking about not only your favourite winter desserts and winter treats, but also something that can work really nicely for breakfast or an afternoon treat. Trish says, my sister's sticky date pudding with cream only. Okay, so Trish is a cream only kind of gal. I think that works for everything, but it's perfect, isn't it? That's just like the classic winter dessert, Alice.
0: Yeah, and sticky date pudding is often served with that sort of rich butterscotch sauce. So there's plenty of sugar in that. It's very juicy. So some cream to add a little bit of acidity and a little bit of kind of cool against the warmth of the pudding is just such a delight.
1: Mm. What did you grow up with? What desserts can you remember from childhood?
0: So my childhood was always lots of baked fruits. So, you know, things like roasted figs. Often we would have, I've got my spawn right next to me, so she's trying to grab something from the centre console. So
2: I can have one.
1: Oh, yes, you can.
2: Can you have one?
0: Yeah, Lucy Braden says you can have one. Yeah. Strawberry little pastille. Yes, you can have that. So I think in the same way, Lucy, as I like to think I am as a parent, my parents were always very dessert forward, but I didn't grow up with that sort of Anglo-centric tradition of dessert every night, you know, or a pudding every night. It was more like, let's say, stuffed dates or fresh fruit. I really think even at this time of year, there's so much fruit, even just slicing up an apple beautifully and just kind of savouring each slice, or slicing up a plum, which I did today. The citrus is just so beautiful. So that act of peeling a mandarin and then sharing it with whoever's around you, those are my memories of desserts growing up. And cakes and puddings really only were for special occasions.
1: Oh, they are some of the most beautiful memories. I just remember, Mum would often do strawberries and a little bit of ice cream or cream. We'd have fruit salad. Like, it was often very, mine was quite Anglo, but it was
0: fruit forward.
1: Yeah, it was fruit forward. But then again, we did have the chocolate self-sourcing pudding. There was the golden syrup dumplings. You know, a bit of everything, Alice.
0: Yeah, and I've had to sort of start to learn those things. Number one, to serve the people, the good people of Australia, but also because my husband grew up with all of those desserts. So those golden syrup dumplings, I remember when I was testing the recipe, he just got this glazed look in his eye and he was like, oh, that's what Mum used to make. It's nice to, you know, make those discoveries of dishes that I didn't even sort of realise were a part of his world. You know, I cooked up some corned beef with a nutmeggy mash the other night, which is a dish that I made for Joel Creasy actually on A Bite to Eat, and I was so proud of myself. Like, it was a little bit, I was wondering, you know, is a little bit too kind of retirement village food, but actually there's a reason why it works. You know, you sit down, it's so comforting. There was like a mustard and dill white sauce that went with it because we didn't have any parsley. And Lucy, that was a time.
1: Oh, you would have fancied it up, Alice. It would have been very modern and delicious.
0: No way. I'll send you a photo. It looked exactly how you would imagine it looking on the plate when I'm 80.
1: Please send it through. I'd love to see it. Alice, we are all going to have some corned beef tonight with the white sauce and some fruit for dessert, and we can't wait. Thank you so much for your time.
0: Always a pleasure, Lucy. Cheerio.
1: Chat soon. Cheerio. Alice Zaslavsky there, the host of A Bite to Eat with Alice. Oh, she's such a treasure. What are you having for dinner tonight? It is the type of weather that calls for a bit of corned beef, isn't it? And some white sauce on the side. It is 25 to 5. Lucy Braden with you on 936 ABC Hobart and ABC Northern Tasmania. In a moment, more of your memories of Sam Neill, valet Sam Neill, who died overnight aged 78. But first, to the very patient Clancy Barlin, thank you so much for your time. You've got ABC News headlines.
3: Good afternoon, Lucy. Making headlines this afternoon, a vehicle stolen during a brutal home invasion on Tasmania's east coast over the weekend has been pulled from a river and is being forensically examined. 76-year-old Grant Whelan was assaulted on Saturday morning when two men broke into his Coles Bay home, tied him up and stole his car, cash and 9 firearms before burning his house down. His car was later located submerged in the Apsley River near Bishanoe. Tasmania police are urging motorists to ensure they're prepared for potential sub-zero temperatures if they're travelling through Tasmania's elevated areas. The warning comes after several people became stranded near Briona in the Central Highlands overnight due to snow. And looking overseas quickly, Jordan's military says it's shot down 4 Iranian missiles as the US and Iran make conflicting claims about whether the Strait of Hormuz is open. We'll have more news at 5 o'clock.
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1: It is 23 to 5. Great to have your company today. And thank you so much for your beautiful text messages that are coming in on 0438 922 936 about the life of Sam Neill, the memories you have of Sam Neill, the actor, the award-winning New Zealand actor Sam Neill, who starred in My Brilliant Career and Jurassic Park. He died aged 78, and we've just learned of this news in the past hour. There was a post online on his official Instagram account, and it said in a statement that the loss was sudden, it was unexpected. The post said he was surrounded by family when he died in Sydney's St. Vincent's Private Hospital. Some of your text messages on 0438 922 936. LJ, you say Sam Neill, absolute legend. His performance as a Northern Ireland cop in the TV show Peaky Blinders was brilliant. He totally nailed the accent. I forgot he was in that. Thank you for your text. Valet, says LJ. Kel, you say Sam Neill's role as the unfairly blamed Dr. Michael Chamberlain in the truth-telling Australian film Evil Angels was next level. Another texter says, Death in Brunswick, my favourite Sam Neill movie. It was iconic. Phil in West Hobart says, my favourite Sam Neill moment is Hunt for the Wilder People. And another texter says, The Hunt for the Wilder People. Oh, it's a Hunt for the Wilder People. So many people love that. And I want to find a snippet of that for you, which I'll bring to you very soon. But first, let's say a big hello to Owen Tilbury. Owen was the co-founder and director of the Breath of Fresh Air Festival that was held in Launceston. Owen, hello. You've met Sam Neill.
9: Indeed, we did. We ran the Breath of Fresh Air Film Festival since 2010. So, you know, we'd had very few opportunities to get an international star like Sam to actually come to our festival, because they typically don't like to come to things unless they've got a film in there. And, of course, he had many films that we could have taken. But in 2019... we decided to do a celebratory anniversary of the 40th anniversary of the My Brilliant Career that you mentioned earlier on. So we thought, will we go with his agent? And agents are notoriously protective of their clients. So we thought, no, Sam loves a drink.
1: He's a winemaker after all.
9: Well, exactly. He makes some fabulous Pinot Noir in the southern part of New Zealand. So cunningly, I tracked down what the vineyard was and where the person in charge was, and I rang them, and I said, "Look, you know, we'd like to celebrate Sam, blah blah blah." You know, could you pass on, could you give me his details? I can tell him what we're on about. And so, blow me down, heard nothing as you do. And then a few weeks later, yes, Sam actually is in Australia, which is one of the biggest problems. He travels internationally and does films all over the world. He is in Australia and he would love to come to Tasmania as long as he can bring some of his Pinot Noir and compare them with Tasmanian Pinot. So we said, well, that's an absolute lay down mazare. So he came along. And, you know, my recollection of Sam, not that I knew him well, we had him with us for a day and a half. He wore his international fame very, very lightly. He had a lovely sense of people and enjoying things and so on. So I'll tell you a little anecdote of what happened.
1: Oh, please.
9: He said to him, I said to him, look, we'd love to have you there. We'll, you know, have a celebration and people will come and all the rest of that. So we'll play your film and we'll get you to stand up and sort of review it and all the rest of that. The usual stuff. But we've also loved to, you know, being a festival in beautiful downtown Tasmania, which doesn't get an enormous number of people of your stature to come. Would you mind if we actually ran you past, you know, various radio stations and stuff like that? He said, yes, as long as I don't have to talk about bloody Jurassic Park.
1: Oh.
9: He said, I'm so sick of that.
1: But anyway, he was so good at it.
9: He was so good at it. But anyway, we didn't actually honour his request because I discovered that one of our sponsors, which was the Launceston General, Launceston City Council, was actually in the Queen Victoria Museum just about to launch a dinosaur exhibition.
1: Yeah. Sorry, Sam Neill. We're going to have to roll out the Jurassic Park line.
9: So anyway, I invited him along and I said, look, the museum's fascinating. Why don't we pop in there anyway, just so you have a look around. They've got a 1920s Mercedes, but not a Mercedes, it was an Alfa Romeo, which had been sent out to Australia in parts, and it's there and it's fabulous and the museum's great and so on. So I sucked him in, liar that I am, and we walking past and I said, oh, and there's a new exhibition on in here, we'll just pop in and have a look at that as well. So we walk in and of course TV's there, radio's there, newspapers are there, and a bloody great a figure of a dinosaur over in the corner. And he goes, Tilbury. I said, oh, I didn't realise it was this Sam. Anyway, he goes over. He gave a lovely speech and took photographs and so on. But the measure of the man was he could have been irritated given that I didn't do exactly what he'd asked me to do. But I showed him a photograph of it later in the day where myself, I'm a couple of years older than him, the mayor of Launceston, who was about his age as well, and Sam are there, and there's a big picture of a dinosaur behind, and I said, well, this is the picture that, you know, they took of you, Sam. And he said, ah, three dinosaurs.
1: Oh, what a dude. What a guy. He must have been incredible to be around, Owen.
9: He was. He had warmth. The common touch is often said about people, and it almost sounds like you're sort of self-deprecatingly sort of putting yourself down. He just loved people. And I don't know whether you've ever read his book called Have You Heard This One, which was a whole bunch of anecdotes. And I loved reading that book because to him, the privilege of being a film star was that, A, he got to shoot things in various places, he got to meet fascinating people and so on. It was enormously enthused by meeting people and loved people. And there were a couple of people in the film industry that he did reveal that he didn't like, and I probably shouldn't say their names on radio, but by and large, he was loved and he loved most people and he lived life to the full. So he will be much missed. What a wonderful man.
1: Beautiful memories. Lucy Braden with you on 936 ABC Hobart and ABC Northern Tasmania. I'm talking to Owen Tilbury, who was the co-founder and director of the Breath of Fresh Air Festival. It was held in Launceston.
9: Film festival,
1: the Breath of Fresh Air Film Festival, of course, is the crux of how you got Sam Neill to Tasmania about 7 years ago now, Owen, which was an incredible time. We're sharing memories as well today of Sam Neill, who died aged 78, who died. We just found out the news in the over the past hour. Really devastating stuff. And I'm asking for your favourite movies, your favourite memories of Sam Neill. Do you have a favourite, like, was there a movie that you loved him in, Owen?
9: Look, there were so many obscure movies that he did so superbly well. I looked up the statistics on the internet to see. My recollection was that he'd been in about 300 different films. And I was at the Sydney Film Festival a month or so ago, and they had a movie there called The Fox, and Sam was the voice of a fox. And that's what I like to say about him, is that he had no side. He wasn't, "I am the great Sir Samuel Neill." I only go in august productions that sort of play to my absolute skill. He was prepared to do anything, really. And one of the films I remember, and I can't remember the name of it, but it was about a vicar who, when he drank a certain kind of port wine, I think it was, he would suddenly start channeling a dog from way back when. And this was Sam, and his ability to sort of carry it off with a sort of seriousness that you thought, this is totally bizarre. But, you know, that was Sam. So I love that. And, you know, the other ones that you've talked about, the Jurassic Parks, the Wilder People and so on, everybody's got their favourite. And I think that's the thing. He was the everyman. He appealed to everybody. And what a lovely person he was.
1: Yeah, absolutely wonderful memories, Owen. Thank you so much for sharing them with us today and for that incredible moment that you had with him, that, you know, 24 hours with Sam Neill, leading him around Launceston at your film festival and getting him to talk about Jurassic Park when he really didn't want to. Hats off to you, Owen.
9: Well, let me tell you the final anecdote. Because we said we had all these Pinot Noirs, he brought over a longitudinal range of his Pinot Noirs going back 10 years. And we had a matched tasting here just before he had to go on and give a speech.
1: Oh, the speech would have been quite loose.
9: It was fluent, I think, is the word. Maybe fluid is a better word, but an absolute pro and much missed. And what a life. And I'm pleased to hear that he didn't die of cancer. No one likes to die at 78. It's still a young man in many ways. But he didn't. The dreaded C didn't get him. So, vale, Sam Neill. God bless you, my friend. We miss you.
1: We certainly do. Owen, thanks for your time.
9: My pleasure. Cheers.
1: Owen Tilbury there, the co-founder and director of the Breath of Fresh Air Film Festival. If you'd like to share your memories of Sam Neill, please do get in touch. Give me a call. I'd love to hear more of those stories. 1300 222 936. Even if it is just your favourite memory of him in a movie or TV show, what was it? He did so many awesome Australian TV shows as well, like The 12. I don't know if you saw that. That was, you know, a semi-recent one. But of course, he was even in The Peaky Blinders semi-recently. It is 12 to 5. Lucy Braden with you on 936 ABC Hobart and ABC Northern Tasmania. I'll have a weather update for you in about 5 minutes or so. But how is it looking out your window right now? Is the rain still coming down, and how much have you recorded in your rain gauge? The Bureau of Meteorology has issued a coastal hazard warning for several locations across Tasmania today after forecasting abnormally high tide. So what actually causes high tides, and what does it mean for you? You'll find out very soon on Drive.
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1: So if you jump onto the TAS Alerts website, I think it's alert.tas.gov.au, you will find quite a few warnings that are out there at the moment. They're all at advice level. So there's a flood advice for the River Derwent at Bruce's Bridge to monitor conditions. There's a storm advice for King Island, for the Furneaux Islands and parts of the western, northeast, northwest coast, and a few other flood advice and storm advice messages. go on and have a look. The Bureau of Meteorology has issued a coastal hazard warning as well for several locations across Tasmania today after forecasting abnormally high tides. The potential impact zone stretches from Maria Island down the east coast and into the state's south as far as Southport. We often hear of high tides at this time of year, but what actually causes them? Do you ever wonder what's going on with a high tide, with a king tide? Let's find out more with Professor Jeanette Lindsay, who is a climatologist with ANU and joins us now to talk about this further. Hello, thanks for your time today.
10: Hi.
1: So when we hear warnings for high tides, what is actually happening?
10: Well, I think everyone is aware that, you know, the moon basically pulls the ocean with gravity, and that causes the high and low tides depending on, you know, where you are on the planet in relation to the moon. So that's the sort of normal tidal cycle that we have every day. When we get unusually high tides, though, what's happening then is that there's, first of all, weather systems that are playing a role, because air pressure and wind plays quite an important role in adding to the sea level and enhancing a tide, if you like. Ocean currents can play a role as well. And then there's even a factor there about the temperature of the water and the salinity of the water, which can lead to having either slightly higher or lower levels of the ocean at particular places. So the most important one, the biggest one, is the normal tidal range that's driven by the moon. And then there's the weather systems, the pressure and winds.
1: And when it comes to what's happening in Tasmania at the moment, do you know much about that? Have you taken a look at that and seen what is happening here?
10: I've had a quick look, yes. So there's quite an interesting sequence of weather systems going on, and this is playing a role for sure. So, you know, the normal tidal range, I've had a quick look at that. I looked it up. Where is it? There it is. So you're looking at going up to about 1.8 metres at high tide at the minute. I'm looking at a particular website that just shows the tides for Hobart, actually. And so that's normal to go up that far. So it goes down to almost zero sea level and then goes up at high tide to about 1.8 metres or so. But then on top of that, what's happening right now is that we've had a big cold front go through. And you're experiencing the rainfall and the low temperatures right now as a result of that. And it wasn't just a simple little cold front system with one low pressure area at the center a bit further south. This one had quite a strong low pressure pretty far south, quite a big cold front. And then behind it, it had another couple of smaller cold fronts that were traveling faster than the one in the front and were playing sort of catch up. And that whole little sequence of low pressure systems went through as a sort of complicated disturbance in the last 24 to 36 hours. And that brought some fairly strong winds with it. And so we've had a role there of having lower air pressures associated with the frontal system, which tends to raise the water level slightly. And then we've also had these winds driving the ocean water with them, because really what the wind does at the surface is it causes friction, and that friction imparts energy to the ocean water and moves it along. Okay. And so the water at the very surface of the ocean will move more or less in line with whatever the wind direction is. But down below the surface, there's something else going on, which is a kind of deeper process, which in the case of what's happening right now, where the winds are generally from the westerly direction, it's actually tending to drive the water onshore in a layer from the surface down about 100 metres or so. And that's called the Ekman divergence effect, which is just a scientific term for it. But effectively, it kind of steers the water at an angle to the left of the way the wind is blowing. And so if you think of westerly winds blowing along over southern Tasmania from the west to the east, veer it off to the left, and that means the water is tending to go on towards onshore, and that helps to back up the levels of the tides and also back up water into the rivers.
1: Ah, this is Professor Jeanette Lindsay, a climatologist with ANU, and we're talking about high tides. What causes them? Richard wants to know on 0438922936, and it's Lucy Braden here, by the way, on 936 ABC Hobart and ABC Northern Tasmania. Do high tides wash sand away from beaches, and what brings them back? What brings it back?
10: Oh, yeah, absolutely. Good question. So, yes, indeed, high tides do tend to do that. You see the most coastal erosion generally. Now, this is veering a little bit away from my climatology expertise, but I am also a geographer, so I know a little bit about this.

0: So you get the most coastal erosion on beaches when you've got storms coming through, not just your normal tidal range. So the tides will move sand in and out and up and down the coast a little bit, but it takes a storm or a really big tide, like a king tide, which only happens periodically, not all the time, to really drive erosion. And coupled with the fact that our oceans are actually warmer than they used to be, there's more heat energy stored in the ocean now because of global heating. That means the temperatures are higher. And that has made the sea level rise a bit. The water expands as it gets warmer. And so the sea level's risen a bit in relation to that. Plus, then we've got this weather system going through with the winds and what I described with that. And then the overall disturbance and the strong winds of that low-pressure cold front system that went through. And that all can contribute to coastal erosion. Now, what it does is it just moves the sand. It moves it along or out or wherever. And so at the beach, you see it as erosion. The sand hasn't disappeared, it's just moved. And so it can be brought back if you get opposite forces in the ocean and the atmosphere, the winds and the water movements that would bring it back. But in some instances, we are starting to see that these changes in beaches look a bit more long-standing because weather systems are tending to shift from where they used to operate and the way that they used to operate, how frequent they were, that sort of thing. And they are starting to shift a bit because of global heating. And that's causing some large-scale shifts in things like the big belt of high pressure, which pushes the cold front away to the south. And so there's a whole lot of complexity there.
1: Yeah, it certainly sounds like it. And I'd love to talk further. We've got to go to the Bureau of Meteorology now for our weather update for the next 24 hours. But it's been great to hear from you. Thank you so much for giving us your knowledge on this subject.
0: Oh, it's a pleasure. Thank you. Fascinating topic.
1: It really is. Cheers. Professor Jeanette Lindsay there, a climatologist with ANU. Let's get your weather update.
2: 936 ABC Hobart. Now we're talking weather.
1: Dean Naramore joins me now, forecaster with the Bureau of Meteorology with a statewide weather update. Hello, Dean. How's it looking?
3: G'day, how are we? Yeah, look, it is classic winter, isn't it? We've got gale-force winds, we've got showers, hail, thunder, snow for our central plateau.
1: We've got it all.
3: We've got it all at the moment. A couple of key things. Severe weather warning still current for most of us in northern Tasmania, particularly around our coastal areas, and also for our islands in Bass Strait for winds gusting 100, 120 kilometres an hour, probably again possible over the next 6 to 12 hours, but thankfully easing through southern and eastern parts of Tasmania. But for southern areas, we are worried about the high tide tonight, so we could see abnormally high tides for much of southeastern Tasmania, where we could approach levels similar to what we saw in that June event last year. So if you live kind of in any estuaries or near kind of the ocean on the high tide tonight, we could see those water levels be 30, 40, 50 centimetres above the highest astronomical tide of the year, causing some low-lying inundation. And obviously with some wind as well, that could bring some water into those low-lying areas. So watch out for that. Otherwise, yeah, cold, wet, windy, snow down to about 600 metres today, tonight, into tomorrow morning, particularly through western and central parts of the state. Showers pretty much widespread. We've had 10 to 20 millimetres for much of the state. And this rain is also getting to eastern parts of the state as well, which is a little bit unusual. So quick whip around temperatures for tomorrow. As you can imagine, 9, 10 degrees around Hobart, Campania, Port Arthur. Further north, Launceston, 12 degrees. Devonport, 12. Burnie, 12. Strawn, St Helens, 12 or 13 as well. So, yeah, another cold, wet, windy day tomorrow, but all easing up by the time we get into Wednesday.
1: Oh, glad to hear that, Dean. Thanks so much for your time. Appreciate it.
3: Cheers. Thank you.
1: Dean Naramore there, forecaster with the Bureau of Meteorology. More on the weather after your news at 5 o'clock, and more of your text messages as well on the life of Sam Neill. It's 5.
2: 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Neil's isolated from all of that. Around the nation,
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7: Good evening, Clancy Barlin with ABC News. A vehicle stolen during a brutal home invasion on Tasmania's east coast over the weekend has been pulled from a river and is being forensically examined. Monty Jackham has more.

0: 76-year-old Grant Whelan was assaulted on Saturday morning when two men broke into his Coles Bay home, tied him up and stole his car, cash and 9 firearms before burning his house down. His car was later located submerged in the Apsley River near Bishano. Police say the vehicle has been retrieved and taken to Hobart, where it's currently undergoing forensic examination. The investigation into the incident is continuing following a review of CCTV footage and interviews with members of the public. Mr. Whelan remains in the Royal Hobart Hospital in a stable condition.
1: Police are urging motorists to ensure they're prepared for potential sub-zero temperatures if they're travelling through Tasmania's elevated areas. The warnings come after several people became stranded in the Central Highlands overnight due to snow. All of the motorists were accounted for, and there are no reports of any serious injuries. Senior Constable Jessica Weston says people should check weather forecasts and road conditions before they leave and ensure they're prepared for the cold temperatures in case of a breakdown, crash, or unexpected delay. Overseas, and Jordan's military says it's shot down 4 Iranian missiles as the US and Iran make conflicting claims about whether the Strait of Hormuz is open. Here's Patricia Tiano.
2: Jordan, which hosts military forces and aircraft, says the damage resulted in 0 casualties or material damage. It comes as missile alert sirens sound twice in Bahrain and follows comments from Kuwait, which says it's been intercepting hostile fire after a weekend of attacks between the US and Iran stretching across the wider Middle East. The US military says it's hit dozens of sites and that Iran doesn't control the Strait of Hormuz, a suggestion Iran has vehemently rejected. Iran and the US are nearly at the midway point of a 60-day interim deal meant to set up talks for a permanent end to the war, negotiations increasingly becoming more uncertain.
1: New Zealand actor Sam Neill has died at the age of 78. In a post on his official Instagram account, a statement said the loss was sudden and unexpected. The post said he was surrounded by family when he died in Sydney's St. Vincent's private hospital. Mazoe Ford looks back at his life.
3: Sam Neill was a New Zealander but called Australia his second home. His first leading role here was in My Brilliant Career in 1979. More success followed with dozens of films such as Dead Calm, Evil Angels and The Dish.
4: Have you thought about what's being attempted here?
5: Of course I have.
4: This is science's chance to be daring.
3: Neill shot to global fame in The Hunt for Red October and the Jurassic Park franchise. Away from the cameras, he was most at home making wine at his vineyards in New Zealand. He was a father of 4 and grandfather of 8.
1: To sport, a Tasmanian junior footy club president says an arrangement giving them access to school sports grounds means they can field more sides. Sports clubs can access facilities at public schools outside of schooling hours now, easing the squeeze on sporting grounds and courts. Jim Keenan of the Prospect Hawks Junior Football Club says his club has been training at Prospect High School for more than 4 years.
6: Without access to the green space and stuff, our club would struggle to be able to field all the sides because we're such a large club. So access to green space is really important for our club.
1: Geelong forward Jeremy Cameron will miss the next 4 to 6 weeks of the AFL season to repair his AC joint. The 33-year-old suffered the injury when he collided with Clayton Oliver in the last quarter of the Cats' clash against the GWS Giants on Saturday. The club says that following consultation with a specialist, Cameron will undergo surgery this week. There are 6 matches remaining until the finals, with Geelong currently sitting in the 9th spot. And the owners of an oil pipeline system in Canada and the US may have to pay a civil penalty worth more than $38 million over a major oil spill that occurred in 2022. A proposed legal settlement between the Keystone Pipeline Systems operator and the US government could additionally require an additional $57 million expenditure to prevent future accidents. To Tasmania's weather, there's a gale warning for all coastal waters, a strong wind warning for southeast inshore waters and the lakes. There's a severe weather warning for damaging winds for King Island, the Furneaux Islands and parts of northern and western Tasmania. And there's a coastal hazard warning for abnormally high tides for southern Tasmania between Southport and Maria Island. For the state this evening, showers statewide, more widespread about the west, south and central parts with possible small hail. 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
4: Well, the Hobart City Council has been dominating headlines today, and maybe not for the reason you might hope or you might think. Tasmania's Director of Local Government has written to Hobart City Councillors telling them to up their game. He says the debate at a meeting on the 29th of June fell short of expectations. But on top of the council headlines, Hobart and the Greater Hobart area has been named Australia's most restrictive city for planning. So that is according to the Australian Zoning Atlas, which takes into account the Greater Hobart area. We'll be taking a look at that really, really soon. So if you've ever had to submit a project plan to your local council, how was that process? Did you get stuck with any red tape? Or was it pretty straightforward? Did you have a painless experience? Can you let me know, please? 1300 222 936. More on that for you really, really soon. Also, the weather is playing havoc out there right now. It's raining. There are high tides. What can you see out your window? At the beach as you're driving home this evening? What's the Sorell Causeway like? Is there water just lapping the roads and your cars right now? Or is it relatively settled? 0438922936. That in just a moment.
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4: Guy Neef joins me from State Roads. Hello, Guy. How is it looking right across the state?
5: Yeah, good evening, Lucy. Light traffic conditions across the state that we can see being school holidays. However, due to the wet conditions, traffic is moving just a little slower than you would expect for those light traffic conditions. So no incidents or major delays on state roads that we know of to report. For Hobart, traffic is moving smoothly on all major arterials in and out of the city, as well as our feeder roads, Campbell, Murray and Barrack Streets. Launceston, again, traffic is moving smoothly on all major arterials in and out of the city. And for Devonport and Burnie, there's nothing to report except for the wet weather. And that's it for me, and have a good evening.
4: Lovely. Thank you. Guy Neef there from State Roads with a very succinct traffic update, no doubt, as he mentioned, because of school holidays. It's 5:08. Lucy Braden with you on 936 ABC Hobart and ABC Northern Tasmania. We are also paying our respects to Sam Neill, who died aged 78. So he was an award-winning actor who starred in My Brilliant Career and Jurassic Park. Also Sleeping Dogs, The Piano, Possession. He died aged 78, and in a post on his official Instagram account, a statement said the loss was sudden and unexpected, but he was surrounded by family when he died in Sydney. If you've got some memories you'd like to share, please do on 0438922936. And Paul Smart, who is a viticulture and winemaking officer, says he was also a successful winemaker. That he was, Paul. Daniel from Austin's Ferry says, I loved Sam Neill in Ride Like a Girl, a movie about Michelle Payne's famous victory in the Melbourne Cup. Valet Sam Neill, says another texter, Hunt for the Wilder People is my personal favourite. However, anything starring Sam Neill is worthy of watching more than once. He narrated his memoirs, Did I Ever Tell You This? So you can hear his voice for 12 hours or so uninterrupted. The gentleman was pure gold. Chris in Scottsdale says, I loved Rams, the movie, Valet Sam. So many more texts to get through, and I will do over the course of Drive up until 6 o'clock tonight, and then there will be more after 6 tonight. Also, if you will be flicking the TV on, tonight's Australian Story looks at Sam Neill's extraordinary life.
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4: So the Hobart City Council has been dominating headlines today, and not for the reason you might think. Tasmania's Director of Local Government has written to Hobart City Council

0: councillors, telling them to up their game because of a debate at a meeting on the 29th of June, which he says fell short of expectations. This is a little bit of what State Government Minister Joe Palmer had to say about the Hobart City councillors' behaviour.
1: We don't accept this sort of behaviour from children in schools, so adults should be setting a good example. We want to see good debate. Of course we want to see good debate, whether that's at the local government level, the state government or the federal government. But it should always be done respectfully.
0: But on top of the headlines, Hobart and the Greater Hobart area has been named Australia's most restrictive city for planning, and that is according to the Australian Zoning Atlas. Ben Price is the Executive Director of the Housing Industry Association and joins us now to talk about this further. Ben, hello.
2: Hi, Lucy. How are you?
0: I'm well, thank you. What do you make, firstly, of what we've just heard there from the minister and some of the debate that happened earlier with, I guess, council infighting, when simply so many people, including yourself and your organisation, just want to see things passed?
2: Look, it's really disappointing to the Housing Industry Association, but to the broader Tasmanian community when we see local government elected members bickering around the town hall council chamber rather than focusing their efforts on what matters to Tasmanians.
0: So Hobart has claimed a title, and that is Australia's most restrictive city for planning. So what does that mean? You've taken a look through the Australian Zoning Atlas. What have you gleaned from it?
2: Yeah, and just to be clear, the data from the Australian Zoning Atlas isn't the HIA's data. We've just noted their report that was released recently. But what we do know is that it is restrictive here in Hobart and in broader Tasmania with the current planning controls that we see. We had a rating under it, the HIA's own planning blueprint scorecard in 2026, which gave Tasmania a 2 out of 5 on that national ranking. And that really indicates that there's a lot of room for improvement under our Tasmanian planning framework. But, you know, there are improvements that we are seeing from the Tasmanian government. So some recent announcements in relation to improving residential standards. And there's some really good reforms that we're seeing come through. That includes an apartment code that will make it easier to build higher and with reduced setback requirements, which will really open up that opportunity for more densification in our urban centres, including Hobart.
0: So what makes it restrictive? And this isn't just Hobart, it is the Greater Hobart area as well. But what makes it restrictive?
2: Well, I can't speak to the detail on the Australian Zoning Atlas, but what I can say is it does include restrictions in our residential zoning that does limit the heights and the opportunities for residential development in urban centres, including in Greater Hobart. And like I said, the changes that are coming from the Tasmanian government that will allow you to build higher with reduced setback requirements, reduced car park requirements, are a more modern framework that will allow greater opportunity for densification and more housing in our urban centres, including across Greater Hobart.
0: So which council areas did it include?
2: From memory, it includes, your expansion down into Huntingfield and Kingborough, which we know remains a very difficult area to develop in, and the only council in Tasmania that's currently not on the Tasmanian statewide planning scheme, which is another great concern to the HIA and its members.
0: Lucy Braden with you on 936 ABC Hobart and ABC Northern Tasmania. Have you had an experience with a council in the Hobart or Greater Hobart area? And what was that like when you were trying to submit a plan, a project plan to get something off the ground in your neck of the woods? How did you go? What was that experience like? 0438 922936 is the number. You can text me on, you can call me as well, 1300 222936, because Hobart, Greater Hobart, has been named Australia's most restrictive city for planning. And that's according to the Australian Zoning Atlas. What are your members telling you, Ben Price?
2: Look, they have great concerns when it comes to planning in Tasmania, but when we look at Hobart in particular, we've had feedback from members just recently in relation to Hobart's design guidelines. So again, you know, a council applying an additional layer of bureaucracy and red tape to what is already a very complex process to to plan and build new housing in Tasmania. So in Hobart, there's an additional layer, the Hobart Design Guidelines, which include targets around sustainability of materials and design and aesthetics, which are all laudable and great things to aspire to. But the concern that we hear from our members is that they can present an additional opportunity for elected members when acting as planning authorities to potentially refuse more development.

0: developments, because they don't, even if they may meet the requirements of the Tasmanian planning scheme, this additional layer that applies just in the Hobart municipal area could be a factor.
1: Ben Price is my guest, the Executive Director of the Housing Industry Association. Are there some specific projects, like big projects, that haven't necessarily gotten off the ground that you can name?
0: Well, I won't speak to specific projects, but I think people in Hobart would be able to bring quite a few to mind where we've seen projects, even once they do receive approval, once they've made concessions throughout that planning process with the Hobart City Council, aren't viable from a business perspective at that reduced scale. And again, back to the issue of the day, it is really concerning to us. We engage closely with council and its elected members, but when we see the reporting, and I was probably one of the handful of Tasmanians watching that council meeting some weeks ago from Scottsdale, believe it or not, it is really disappointing when we should be focused on the bigger picture, on housing opportunities, particularly given the scale of housing demand, including on the social housing waiting list.
1: What should that next step be then? What do you think could help in this situation?
0: Oh, well, as I mentioned, those important reforms from the Tasmanian government will encourage them to bring them forward as quickly as possible. Mm. We have seen other announcements in relation to improving the size of granny flats, which, as small as that may sound, increasing those sizes from 60 square metres to 90 square metres can make a really significant improvement in opportunity for infill in not just in suburban areas, but also those urban centres. And another thing that we need to be focused on here in Tasmania is our recent reporting last year looked at the taxes and charges applied to residential development, and it found that 37% of the cost of building a new home is made up in regulatory costs, taxes and other regulatory charges on that development.
1: Yeah, it's not cheapest. But if you get a cheap block of land, that's great, but then you've got to think about all of those extra taxes that you are paying on top of it.
0: And land prices is one thing. They've nearly doubled in the last 7 years across Tasmania. So we need to be focused on how do we make housing more affordable, but certainly not focused on bickering around the council hall.
1: Thanks so much for your time.
0: Thanks, Lucy.
1: Ben Price there from the HIA, the Executive Director of the Housing Industry Association, on Drive at 17 past 5. If you would like to get your thoughts in on this one, please do. 1300 222 936. You can text me as well, 0438 922 936. Have you ever submitted something to council and it's just had roadblock after roadblock? Maybe the taxes are what hold you back from building a place. I'd love to hear from you, please. We are also farewelling and sharing our memories today of Sam Neill, the New Zealand award-winning actor who has died aged 78. So in a post on his official Instagram account, there was a statement and they said that the loss was unexpected and sudden and it wasn't caused by his cancer. They said that he was surrounded by family when he died in Sydney and he first rose to fame in the 1977 film Sleeping Dogs before going on to star in My Brilliant Career, in Jurassic Park, The Piano, Possession, so many movies, so many TV shows that you have loved watching him in. Can you keep your thoughts and feelings coming? What are your favourite memories of Sam Neill, please? 0438 922 936. I spoke earlier to Owen Tilbury, the co-founder and director of the Breath of Fresh Air Film Festival, and he had a beautiful memory of the time he met Sam Neill.
2: Very few opportunities to get an international star like Sam to actually come to our festival, because they typically don't like to come to things unless they've got a film in there. And of course, he had many films that we could have taken. I said to him, look, we'd love to have you there. We'll, you know, have a celebration and people will come and all the rest of that. So we'll play your film and we'll get you to stand up and sort of review it and all the rest of that. The usual stuff. But we've also loved to, you know, being a festival in beautiful downtown Tasmania, which doesn't get an enormous number of people of your stature to come. Would you mind if we actually ran you past, you know, various radio stations and stuff like that? He said, yes, as long as I don't have to talk about bloody Jurassic Park.
1: Oh.
2: He said, I'm so sick of that.
1: Oh, that was such a beautiful interview with Owen Tilbury. You can find it on ABC Listen. I spoke to him earlier, but when this episode is over, when the clock strikes. I think it's 6 o'clock. It should go up not long after there. So you can go back and listen to that interview with Owen, a beautiful memory that he had. Valet Sam says, one texter, I'm not at all sure, but if there is a heaven, if there is, then I hope Sam and John Clark are together and making each other laugh their butts off. That's great. More texts coming in. Rams was another great film built around wonderful, quirky characters. The series Old School, starring Sam Neill and his good mate since early in their careers, Brian Brown, was a good watch too. 0438922936. And I did also speak to Alice Zaslavsky earlier, host of A Bite to Eat with Alice, author as well, regular on Drive. This is her memory.
3: I was part of an event with him for the Sydney Writers Festival. We all kind of spoke about a dinner that changed our lives. And he spoke about the time when he realised that he wanted to become a winemaker. Not only was he a great actor and he had a real sensibility about him when you met him, but he also was a real Renaissance man. So a man of many talents, and yeah, will be greatly missed, I'm sure.
1: He certainly will be. That was Alice Zaslavsky there, greatly missed. Keep your thoughts, your memories coming, please, on Sam Neill. What did you love to watch him in? And will you be watching something tonight, a movie or TV show that he starred in? Australian Story is looking at Sam Neill's extraordinary life as well. 0438922936. I'd also love to know what news is dominating your feed this week. Have you been following the story of the online gambling company Betr that's moving to Tasmania? So it's an online gambling company, but they're moving their headquarters to Tasmania. Last week, the company announced it's exiting the Northern Territory and its Northern Territory licence, and it's transferred its wagering licence to Tasmania. The Treasurer celebrated this news, saying it's great, but our legislation isn't modern enough to keep up with online gambling companies and it needs to change. That's what the Treasurer said. So why has this licence already been signed? This is what, at the time, independent MLC Meg Webb told us on Drive.
4: We've got an absolute solid history in this state of gambling companies writing their own legislation and getting their own way on special suite deals made behind closed doors. For all intents and purposes, that's exactly what it looks like is happening here too.
1: Let's learn more about this with Dr. Robert Hortle, the Deputy Director of the Tasmanian Policy Exchange at the University of Tasmania. Hello.
5: G'day, Liz.
1: Great to have you in. And on a sad day as well with Sam Neill passing away.
5: Yeah, rest in peace, Sam.
1: Rest in peace. We've all got so many favourite memories of movies that he's been in. I mean, Jurassic Park, can you go past that? Have you got a favourite?
5: An ex-girlfriend who served him an ice cream at Salamanca Market once. I think he was down here when they were filming The Hunter. Remember that thriller about the thylacine? I wish I could remember what ice cream flavour he ordered. But no, I think my favourite line from him in a movie is in Hunt for the Wilder People, and they're standing looking out at the scenery and he says, oh, that's majestical. And I reckon he had a pretty majestical career.
1: He absolutely did. I love to hear that. The Hunt for the Wilder People has been probably the movie that people are recommending the most. Well, not recommending, but saying that they loved the most in terms of Sam Neill. I need to watch it. Are we all adding that to our list tonight or this weekend to watch? I think so. Big nods there from Robert. Now, I just mentioned a little bit about Betr moving its wagering license to Tasmania. That was ticked off by the state government. For those that don't know, can you just backtrack a little bit? Tell us more about what Betr is and why it's chosen Tasmania.
5: Yeah, so story that was breaking last week. Betr's an online gambling company that was previously headquartered in the Northern Territory. And the Northern Territory is kind of famous for having a lot of online gambling companies based there because it's got, to be honest, pretty favourable tax arrangements and regulatory arrangements for them. But that's kind of started changing over the past year or so, and potentially that's one of the reasons that Betr has been one of the first to jump ship and move to Tasmania instead.
1: Why did Tasmania look so lucrative, attractive?
5: Yeah, this is a really interesting question and one that we probably don't have all the answers to just yet, to be honest. So as I mentioned, the NT government had been starting to look at cracking down a bit more on gambling companies in the territory. There was some reporting by ABC's Four Corners last year that alleged conflicts of interest in the regulator. And then also last year, the government increased the annual tax cap. So it meant that gambling providers will be paying more tax in the territory. So, of course, that sort of thing makes companies look at where they're based. But then what Betta has said itself is that they chose Tasmania after they did a multi-year evaluation, and they liked its high quality and respected regulatory environment. That's quoting them.
1: What does that mean? I mean, why would it like Tasmania so much? What are our taxes like compared to the NT's?
5: So we do have quite different tax arrangements. But for anyone who's looked at the Gaming Control Act of 1993, it's a thrilling read, but it is a bit of a beast. So I think the Treasurer is definitely right in that we need some modernisation of it there. But as I said, it's just not really clear yet what arrangements Betta has signed up to down here. So we don't is that they chose Tasmania after they did a multi-year evaluation, and they liked its high quality and respected regulatory environment. That's quoting them.
1: What does that mean? I mean, why would it like Tasmania so much? What are our taxes like compared to the NT's?
5: So we do have quite different tax arrangements. But for anyone who's

0: last year. You know, you could write in if you wanted to be involved and if you had the appropriate qualifications. So it was a real mix of people who are in favour of stricter gun control, people who are more in favour of, you know, being able to use guns for recreational purposes, and, you know, farmers and so on as well. So it was pretty balanced as a committee. Mm. And when that original expression of interest thing went out, it said, well, this committee is going to be a, you know, a long-term forum to advise the government on issues related to firearm regulation, public safety, all these important things. But then when the disbanding of this committee was announced, the minister said, well, the committee's role really was to help draft firearms legislation. We talked about that last week. That legislation's now out for public consultation. And so he said, well, now that that legislation is out there and been handed over to the public to be consulted on, we don't need the committee anymore.
1: So what's next then? I mean, is it just kind of at a bit of a standstill in limbo right now until that's all sorted out?
0: Not really. So we've got the public consultation period, which goes until August 7th. So when anyone, any group can write in and have their say on the legislation and how it looks. Then after that, we kind of don't know the time frame because, you know, the government will get lots of submissions from lots of different organisations on this. Then they'll go back and tinker with the legislation before they bring it to Parliament. Mm. And then, of course, when it comes into Parliament, it gets debated, it has to go through both houses. But we don't know necessarily when it's going to come back to Parliament. So it is going to be a while before they're debating this in the House.
1: Yeah, it certainly will be. And there's been a pretty tough few days in Tasmania as well when it comes to crime, and that crime involving firearms. So it's certainly at the front of people's minds as well, I think.
0: Yeah, definitely. And it's something that Tasmania Police have been quite vocal about. You mentioned the Commissioner before, and, you know, gun ownership caps are one of the key things that we're talking about at the moment. Apparently that was one of the key points of contention in that committee. So one of the things they didn't disagree, they didn't agree on. And the police commissioner recently came out in support of gun ownership caps.
1: Mm. Joe says on 0438922936, the reason why you would dismantle a committee is because you might not want to hear what they have to say, says one person. And Damien, you say, hello, Lucy and Robert, with a name like Better, I'm worried they will milk Tasmania dry. It's very clever, actually.
0: That is excellent. I'm disappointed with myself that I didn't come up with that. Thank you.
1: It is very, very clever indeed. It's been great to have you on, as always, Robert. Thank you so much for coming in.
0: Thank you. More puns next week.
1: Yes, more puns. Keep them coming. And then he might treat you with a sea shanty the week after. I don't know. I'm just putting it out there. Oh, I'm getting head shakes. No. Dr. Robert Hortle there, the Deputy Director of the Tasmanian Policy Exchange with the University of Tasmania. He will be back Monday. He's with me each and every Monday at 20 past five right here on Drive. In just a moment, Jarno Gibson is reading your news tonight from 7 o'clock on ABC TV and iView. I'll catch up with him in just a tick. We'll find out what's coming up on the news tonight.
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1: Great to have your company today. Lucy Braden, right through until 6 o'clock tonight. And we are saying farewell to Sam Neill. The news today that he died aged 78, surrounded by family. But it was a sudden and unexpected loss. He was surrounded by family. He died in Sydney's St. Vincent's Private Hospital, but he had a truly incredible career. He was in My Brilliant Career, Jurassic Park, The Piano, Possession. He was in TV shows like Peaky Blinders, The 12. So many wonderful movies. He was an incredible man, an incredible actor, winemaker as well. I'm being told, don't forget, Lucy, he was a winemaker. What couldn't that man do? Jarno Gibson joins me now from ABC TV News. He's with you tonight from 7 o'clock. Oh, there'll be a big dedication tonight, won't
3: there? Yeah, look, this story will be leading our bulletin here.

0: was such a big figure in the Australian entertainment industry, even though he was a New Zealander, really. He was also an honorary Australian. And of course, he, you mentioned a bunch of his films, but he also starred in a film shot here in Tasmania. I don't know if you remember The Hunter,
1: It was called. Yes.
0: About a mercenary hired to find a thylacine, which was a great, showcased the stunning landscape of Tasmania. In the wilderness.
1: Yeah, that was a great movie. I want to pop that one on again. Also, The Hunt for the Wilder People. Is that what it's called? I've read it out so many times and now it's just gone over my head. People love that movie, Jarno. Have you seen it? I haven't.
0: I don't think I've seen it as well, so I'll have to add it to my list.
1: We're adding it to the list. Do you have a favourite Sam Neill? Aside from The Hunter, do you have a favourite Sam Neill movie?
0: Well, I really enjoyed back in the day Jurassic Park, but it's been decades since I've seen it. So it'd be interesting to go back and look at how the special effects have changed over the years. I've seen a few movies lately which have been old films like Terminator, which I think was made in the mid-1980s, and then Terminator 2 as well, pretty dated special effects. So I'm not sure how Jurassic Park holds up.
1: It holds up. I watched it not that long ago with my four-year-old. Won't lie, bit scary for him. Especially when the giant T-Rex, brings its head down into the car. But it holds up. It's pretty impressive. Here's a snippet of Dr. Alan Grant. So Sam Neill as Dr. Alan Grant in Jurassic Park.
2: The phones are working.
3: Children are fine.
2: Call the mainland. Tell them to send the damn helicopters.
4: He doesn't bother to bite your jugular like a lion, say. No, no. He slashes at you. Here. Here.
5: Well.
4: Or maybe across the belly, spilling your intestines.
1: Oh, he's just got such a beautiful voice. And you can kind of hear the Australian-ness coming through there. Well,
0: he was such a familiar face on our screens. And he had just, that reassuring calmness about him as well.
1: He did. Tonight, Australian Story looks at Sam Neill's extraordinary life as well. But Jarno Gibson has your news tonight from 7 o'clock on ABC TV. And Ivy, what else is coming up?
0: We'll have a wrap of a memorial for former Australian of the Year, Richard Scollier, who, of course, was a melanoma researcher, leading researcher, died of brain cancer, and a state funeral has been held at the Sydney Opera House today with many dignitaries passing on messages, kind of respecting the service that he gave to the community. Mm. We'll also, internationally, we'll cover the fire that happened in Bangkok. Dozens of people have died after a fire ripped through a pub there. So far, we haven't heard of any Australians that were caught up in that. We'll have the latest from the Middle East, where the war between the US and Iran continues to escalate. And there's also been the Royal Commission into anti-Semitism and social cohesion going on. Today, we've heard from Jewish students and teachers who say they've been made to feel unsafe on Australian university campuses. And Adam Holmes, our reporter here in Tasmania, has pulled together a story about ecologists who are accusing the Tasmanian government of failing to prevent the loss of important habitat for the critically endangered swift parrot.
1: What a story.
0: Yes. And then we'll also have a little bit of sport. So the WNBL team, the Tasmania Jewels, who are entering the competition in October, they've signed up a new shooting guard, Brooke Basham, 28-year-old, played 5 seasons with the Adelaide Lightning.
1: Wow. Okay. I dare say she'll be very good, a cracker.
0: Yeah, and I imagine the community will get right behind the team.
1: Yeah. Oh, yeah. I hope so. I certainly hope so. I'm sure they will. I wonder when their first game is.
0: I can tell you. I think it's October 15 in Hobart. And then I think there's another game maybe 2 weeks later in Launceston.
1: Nice. I'm glad you had that info. Thank you so much, Jarno.
0: All right.
1: We'll see Jarno tonight on your ABC TV news from 7 o'clock. Jarno Gibson with all of those stories and more. It's 21 to 6. Lucy Braden with you on 936 ABC Hobart and ABC Northern Tasmania. I have been asking for your memories of Sam Neill. And you know, maybe you did rub shoulders with him at one point in time, or maybe you're just a big Sam Neill movie fan. What do you like? 0438 922 936. Get in touch, please. Let me know. So many people saying The Hunt for the Wilder People. Love that movie. Sam was incredible in it. Valet Sam Neill. Here's a snippet of that.
5: Uncle, we have to go.
6: Yeah. Even I can't stand us cooking anymore. We'll head off first thing in the morning, eh?
5: No, they're here.
6: Who?
7: Government! Government! Sorry, excuse me.
6: They see you?
5: No, but they're close.
6: Okay, get our stuff.
5: Hey, what happened to my phone?
7: I upgraded it for you. You're on four bars now.
6: You clown, what have you done?
8: Come out and get on with the boys.
5: Uncle, they're close.
6: Sam, what's the fastest way out of here?
7: Jetpack.
5: Do you actually have a jetpack?
7: No. What? Wait, I've got an underground bunker. This tunnel leads directly to an underground train. I haven't dug it yet. Oh, what have I been doing with my life? That's it, we've run out of options. Just pretend to be dead. I'll be here. Come on, guys, it only works if we all do it.
6: Oh, Christ, that's them. Pull yourself together. We need to get out of here right now. What are we going to do?
1: That was a snippet of The Hunt for the Wilder People featuring, starring Sam Neill. So many, that was one of your favourite movies. That's the number one movie that you were texting me about saying, I love it so much. Sam Neill was amazing in it. 0438 922 936. If you have just joined me, hello, award-winning actor Sam Neill has died aged 78. There was a post on his official Instagram account and a statement said the loss was sudden and unexpected, but he was surrounded by his family when he died in Sydney's St. Vincent's Private Hospital. The post said that he remained cancer-free and the family will share more information later, but he battled cancer for 5 years. He had blood cancer. One texter says on 0438 922 936, death in Brunswick with his friend John Clark. That was your favourite. I loved Sam Neill, says another person, in Palm Beach, an all-Australian cast. Thank you, Kathy. Has anyone mentioned Dead Calm with Nicole Kidman? I don't think they have. You're the first. John at Ferntree, you say, an excellent film. Sam Neill co-starred with Brian Brown in Dean Spanley, where Sam Neill was a religious dean with a habit of drinking rare fine wine and then talking in detail of his previous life as a dog. That's what Owen Tilbury was mentioning, I think. Hunt for the Wilder People was perhaps his best, though. Thank you, John. Keep them coming, please. 0438 922 936. Lucy Braden with you on Drive. I spoke earlier to Dean Naramore from the Weather Bureau, the Bureau of Meteorology. We know that there's quite a bit of rain coming down. The tides are high as well, expected to peak at 6:30 tonight. This is what he had to say.
9: Couple of key things. Severe weather warning still current for most of us in northern Tasmania, particularly around our coastal areas, and also for our islands in Bass Strait, for winds gusting 100, 120 kilometres an hour, probably again possible over the next 6 to 12 hours, but thankfully easing through southern and eastern parts of Tasmania. But for southern areas, we are worried about the high tide tonight, so we could see abnormally high tides for much of southeastern Tasmania, where we could approach levels similar to what we saw in that June event last year. So if you live kind of in any estuaries or near kind of the ocean on the high tide tonight, we could see those water levels be 30, 40, 50 centimetres above the highest astronomical tide of the year, causing some low-lying inundation. And obviously with some wind as well, that could bring some water into those low-lying areas. So watch out for that. Otherwise, yeah, cold, wet, windy, snow down to about 600 metres today, tonight, into tomorrow morning, particularly through western and central parts of the state. Showers pretty much widespread. We've had 10 to 20 millimetres for much of the state. And this rain is also getting to eastern parts of the state as well, which is a little bit unusual.
1: So just a hint of what you can expect over the next 24 hours. In terms of the high tides, have you noticed anything on low-lying areas? Can you let me know what you're seeing? Maybe if you were heading down the South Arm Peninsula way through Lauderdale, Sanford, Cremorne, South Arm. What about driving over the causeway at Sorrell? 0438 922 936. It is 16 to 6. Lucy Braden with you on 936 ABC Hobart and ABC Northern Tasmania. In just a moment, a Tasmanian man who survived 6 open heart surgeries is preparing for one final fundraiser, and it has become so much bigger than football. Coming up, you'll meet the former Queenstown local who's turning his own story into support for other Tasmanian families facing childhood heart disease.
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1: Okay, get this. Every 3 hours, a baby is born in Australia with a congenital heart condition. And for many Tasmanian families, that means long, stressful trips to Melbourne for specialist treatment. George Clark knows that journey better than most. 25 years ago, he was born with a serious heart defect and he underwent 3 open heart surgeries before he was a month old. He's now had 6 operations in total. George has turned that experience into a personal mission to raise funds for the charity Heart Kids. And that's a charity that provided so much support and hope for him and his family during such a tough time. He's organised a series of community AFL fundraising matches. It's called Kick for Heart Kids. And George has raised already over $15,000. The final event is set up for October later this year. George Clark joins me now. Hello.
14: Hi, thanks for having me.
1: No, thank you for coming in. I was reading your story earlier and I thought, oh my goodness, you were so tiny. And like, it just, I think so many people think about their own child and their grandchildren and they can just spare a thought for you and your family. Your life changed, as I mentioned, hours of being born. What have your parents told you about that time?
14: Quite a lot, especially recently. You know, obviously born here in Hobart, a Queenstown boy. I was over 3 months old before I got to see Queenstown. Being stuck over in Melbourne at the Royal Children's. You know, mum and dad were quite young at the time, especially when it all started to kick off. Recently my mum passed away and we found all these old articles and stuff like that she had, you know, where the local newspaper in Queenstown wrote stories and had photos of me when I was a baby in hospital. And I found all these baby photos and it really made me want to just do one more and realize that I'm not the only person that's gone through this. There are so many families that cop it, cop the ugly end of the stick. And it opened my eyes a whole lot more than what I thought I could. You know, I have friends that I've met through Heart Kids. I've lost friends through Heart Kids. But, you know, the friends that I've lost are adults, so, when you hear and see there's more photos of even just me as a baby, I thought, oh my God, like I was so tiny.
1: Could you fathom like your own child going through that? It must have been such a tough time for your parents. What were you told about being born and then almost immediately being flown to Melbourne to have surgery?
14: Yeah, it nearly was straight away. So I was born on 21st of March 01 and I had my first operation at 8 days old in Melbourne. So I was pretty much chucked on a plane straight away. And I stayed in Melbourne for a very long time, for a couple of stints. You know, the last one being in 2012, where I had my last open heart operation. So I've just passed, I think it was 13 years since my last one. So I'm doing really well at the moment. But the key things that I've always been told is, you know, I was a very sick baby. I'm very lucky to be here, very lucky to be able to run out and play football, even if it is just for fun. So many people in my position can't do that. You know, for as long as I can remember, I've been told that I'm not normal, but I know my own limits and to live my life as normal as I can. I've been overseas, I'm engaged, I've been able to live as much as a normal life as I can. And now it's just time for me, I think, to, you know, give opportunity for younger kids, for someone to not only look up to, but to see that, you know, you can be sick, but doesn't really give a whole limit on your life sort of thing.
1: Lucy Braden with you on Drive on 936 ABC Hobart and ABC Northern Tasmania. If you've just joined me, this is George Clark, and we're talking a little bit about his life because he has had quite a life so far. He's only 25 years old as well. So

0: You've still got the rest of your life to go, George. But he was born with a serious heart condition. He underwent 3 open heart surgeries before he was 1 month old. Didn't get to see his hometown of Queenstown for 3 months. He spent a lot of that time in Melbourne as well. But you were so supported by the charity Heart Kids. So tell me about how they supported you, your family, and what you want to do for them.
1: Yeah. So look, obviously, being a young family, my old man worked at the mine in Queenstown. And so there was a lot of time out of work. You know, they, mum and dad, they still had a mortgage. They still had a life in Queenstown that they had to pay for, power, all that sort of stuff. Heart Kids made sure that they were reasonably set up over there as much as they could, supported with accommodation, supported with the nitty gritty of it all. Obviously, mum and dad are a very young family, only been married 12 months. And, you know, now they're over in Melbourne with their firstborn, going through hell, essentially. And Heart Kids were amazing the whole way. And I was lucky enough to still hold on to Heart Kids when I hit teenage years and attend a couple of Heart Kids camps where I got to get a bit closer to the community and made some friends. And, you know, even when my brother was born, they were really good with him as well. You know, he's 2 years younger than me. And, you know, for someone to not only go through that, but then to see your big brother go through that as well. You know, he was only 9 when I had my last operation. And there's a photo of me in the ICU still out cold and he's there next to me. And I was a little bit mad at mum and dad for letting him in there and seeing me like that. But, you know, that's his one memory, I think, of it all. But, you know, they were so supportive of Toby as well, which was amazing. And it's my turn to give back. You know, I started this in 2019, 18 years old, and just wanted to do something different. And, you know, we've been to 4 venues in 5 games now. So, you know, let's give it one last crack and make sure it's a big one.
0: Yeah. So what's happening in October?
1: Yeah. So we've got Kick for Heart Kids, the final. Very excited. Very stressful to
0: oh, really?
1: Organize these events. It can be, yeah. Because, you know, like, I work full time too. So
0: yeah.
1: Full time work, you know, I got a partner at home and I got a little dog as well. So everything kind of runs into that. As you know, the Campania Football Club where we're having the game this year have been absolutely amazing. I've done a lot of work with them this year. So supportive, their players, their staff. They're giving us the ground. They're giving us the function room to have a crack and giving us a few players.
0: And so what actually happened? So what is the crux of the charity event?
1: Yeah, it's just literally a game of football where we just go and play a game of football. We raise a lot of money up towards the game and share some stories. I've got friends coming from interstate that are Heart Kids that I've met through my life. And, you know, we come down and share our stories. There's one little Heart Kid that we're playing for this year who did lose his life at a very, very, very young age in Zeke. So his old man is actually going to play with us this year as well. So, you know, it's a fun game. We have a lot of banter, but there's so much emotion behind it. And, you know, the pre-game speeches will be very raw and, you know, it'll just give those players that extra boost they need to make sure, you know, we go out there, we have a crack, we have some fun, we raise some money, we talk more at the end of the day, talk about more about what the charity does at the post-game function, but make sure that the families know that, you know, we're a small town, well, small community down here in Tassie, and, you know, just because it's down here doesn't mean they're not alone sort of thing. So that's what I want, that's what I try to get out of these events. This year it's not about raising money, it's more about raising the awareness for me. I think we've raised a lot of money, we've done a lot of work, a lot of hard work from everybody involved, whether they've put on a jumper or umpired or helped with the event. We've done so much work, and this time it's about raising the awareness and just making sure the word gets out more.
0: And it's funny you say raising awareness. I hadn't heard of Heart Kids until today.
1: There you go.
0: Yeah.
1: Not a lot of people do. And I mean, I don't want to toot my own horn, but I'm going to a little bit. Since I started these games, I've seen like Heart Kids posters around like Northgate and over at Eastlands, or, you know, where they have the electric posters that rotate.
0: Yeah.
1: And I'm not going to lie to you. I don't know if I haven't noticed it, but I hadn't seen it until I started this sort of thing, and it got quite bigger in Tassie. We have our little events that happen throughout Heart Kids, but they've only been getting bigger and bigger every year, just like our games have. So got to feel a little responsible for it.
0: Toot your own horn, buddy. I'm impressed. That's awesome. Heart Kids. So this is a charity that supports families, that supports children going through a really tough time, particularly when it comes to their hearts. And they need, whether they've got a congenital heart condition and they're going through surgery and they need a lot of support. 6:06, Lucy Braden with you on Drive on 936 ABC Hobart and ABC Northern Tasmania. This is George Clark. So he's 25 years old, but he's had quite a few heart surgeries in that time. many when he was just a tiny baby. But you're doing really well now, George. So you haven't had your last surgery.

0: surgery was 13, 14 years ago.
1: Yeah, so my last operation was in 2012. It was, yeah, I remember that one quite well. So
0: how old were you?
1: I was 11.
0: Yeah.
1: Yeah, I just turned 11. You know, I was 11. My brother was, he hadn't turned 9 yet. He was 8, and mum and dad were obviously still quite young. And mum actually had her birthday the day before.
0: Oh.
1: It was scheduled for her birthday and she was so mad. So they moved it the next day. So I remember that one quite full on. You know, I remember in the Royal Children's Hospital, they're great over there. They do as much as they can, but it's still so scary, you know, yeah. Like all the needles, all the tests, it hurts. It really does hurt. Like, you know, I'm not going to sugarcoat it. It's a horrible experience. And I hate that, you know, I obviously, not only me, but so many people have gone through this so young, and so many people that are my age. I know someone who's only a couple of years younger than me who just had surgery number 5. So, you know, it's not something that stops. There's no cure for it. It's just repair, repair, repair.
0: And this can help. This little bit of support can help those people that are going 100%. Through something like this. So Kick for Heart Kids happening in October. Where can people get more information, George?
1: People can get more information on the Heart Kids website. You can even chuck into Google Kick for Heart Kids the Final. You can even put into your Facebook Kick for Heart Kids the Final. And we've actually got a Facebook event that is run by myself and by the crew over in Melbourne at Heart Kids.
0: Amazing. Congratulations with everything you've done.
1: Thank you.
0: Your health journey so far, kicking goals quite literally, and we can't wait to see what happens. Stay in touch, please.
1: Yeah, will do. Thanks for having me, Lucy. Cheers.
0: Thank you, George. George Clark there, the organiser of Kick for Heart Kids, which is supporting Heart Kids. It's a charity with supporting people that are going through a really tough time with their heart and their heart conditions. It is 4 minutes away from 6. Helen Child along in a moment to let you know what's on her show evenings tonight.
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0: Helen Child has evenings tonight from 6:30 if you're listening in the south, 7 o'clock if you are in ABC Northern Tasmania. And guess what? She's here with me right now to let you know what's coming up.
5: Hello. Yes, there'll be a balancing act of what's getting blown over, when's your power coming back on. And here is a quiz to entertain you while that happens.
0: And we lost Sam Neill as well.
5: Oh, my goodness. I am properly gutted.
0: I know. So am I. An a New Zealand / Australian legend.
5: Yeah. I think because he's been so open and prolific on social media.
0: Yeah.
5: Everybody feels like they know him.
0: Yeah. He's a bestie. He's our bestie and is real. Everyone I've spoken to today has said he's just a real bloke. He just tells it as it is. He's got an amazing voice.
5: Mm.
0: He's acting.
5: I know.
0: Can't compete.
5: I remember watching Dead Calm in the very early days of his career, in the early days of Nicole Kidman's career too. Man, that was a ripper.
0: Yeah, that was a ripper. Mm. What's been your favourite? 0438922936. Just quickly, hello, lovely Lucy. Oh. I don't get called that enough.
5: That one's for me.
0: Mel from South Arm says, I just travelled the South Arm Highway. The water is on the road in the usual places at Lauderdale and on the neck at South Arm. Stay safe, everyone. That's a tongue twister. And another texter says, the old jetty on Old Station Road is underwater. Hope everyone has their kayaks parked on the local beaches well tied up so they can float but not float away.
5: Yes, that Range Rover has been the demonstration all of our vessels and vehicles need for what not to do at the moment. Yeah, winter is wintering with enthusiasm today, so I will stay across that. And please, if there's something going on where you are and you think people need to know about it, keep in touch.
0: Yeah, please do. Helen Child will bring you all of that information. She'll be with you right through until 10 o'clock. What else have you got?
5: Oh, as well as that tonight, there is this moment of destiny where I asked some stupid question last week, and in the response to it, somebody said, I wish people used the word hirsute more, which means hairy. And she said, fun fact, I was in a band called His and Hirsutes. And I said, that's so wonderful. I want to get talk back sometime with people going, oh, if you had a band about hair, what would they be called? And then ping in my inbox, completely unrelated, just a coincidence, lands a new Tasmanian band, hair metal band called Hair Force. So it's happening
0: tonight.
5: It's happening. Meet Hair Force.
0: Meet Hair Force.
5: Name your hair band.
0: I had a moment in school. I'm going to tell this story quite quickly because it's almost 6 o'clock. But I had a moment in school where I dyed parts of my hair blue.
5: Oh, yeah.
0: It went green. My hair's very, very blonde. Mm. I was called Moldy Locks. there's something there.
5: Done.
0: There's something there. Moldy Locks. That's my band name.
5: There it is.
0: Helen Shield. Can't wait. Thank you. Helen Shield with you from 6:30 tonight right through until 10 o'clock. That's all from me. Stay safe.

0: Good evening, Clancy Barlin with ABC News. Tributes are flowing for award-winning actor Sam Neill, best known for his roles in Jurassic Park and My Brilliant Career, who has died at the age of 78. A statement on his official Instagram says his death was sudden and unexpected and that he was surrounded by family. Australian Story producer Vanessa Gorman says Neill was humble and had a wonderful sense of humour.
1: He just had no vanity, and anything that he would do off camera, he just, he just kind of didn't care about his image. So there was the sort of movie star Sam Neill, and then there was just this really down-to-earth, very, very wry, funny, intelligent person.
0: Thousands of northern Tasmanians are without power this evening as wild weather lashes the state. Storm warnings were issued by the Bureau of Meteorology for the Bass Strait Islands and towns along Tasmania's north coast, with residents alerted that power lines may come down. Tas Networks is reporting downed power lines are causing outages affecting hundreds of people at Lowhead, Ulverston and some inland northwest localities. Power outages are also affecting thousands in northern Tasmanian areas surrounding Beaconsfield and Beauty Point, but the cause of the outage remains under investigation. Consumer advocates are calling for mandatory domestic roaming after last week's widespread Telstra outage. It would allow mobile phones to switch to another provider's network when their own carrier is down. However, RMIT Associate Professor and telecommunications expert Mark Gregory disagrees.
2: Telstra's response to calls for mandatory domestic roaming are nonsense. Every response that they've made can be shown to be weak. The reality is that domestic roaming works. It works in other countries around the world. It could work here.
0: Researchers from two London colleges and the UK Met Office have found human-induced climate change was a major factor in heat-related deaths in England and Wales. More than 2,700 people died during recent heatwaves, as the BBC's Fergus Walsh reports.
3: In the first heat wave, when a new UK record high temperature for May of 35.1 Celsius was set, researchers believe 550 people died due to heat-related causes. The highest June temperature on record of 37.7 Celsius was set in the second prolonged period of searing heat, during which they put the death toll at 2,200.
0: A fire that tore through a bar in Bangkok on Sunday night has killed at least 27 people and left 22 critically injured. The blaze started near the stage of the bar before spreading rapidly, cutting power and engulfing the room with smoke. Firefighters arrived just after midnight and quickly extinguished the fire, but found most of the victims' bodies in a bathroom where they apparently sought shelter. Bangkok Governor Chetchat Shattipan says the cause of the fire is being looked into.
4: The cause of the fire is still under investigation by the police department. But I think the fire brigade arrived within 5 minutes from the notification. But the fire already spread quickly and a lot of smoke and flame. So I think we have to investigate what is the really cause of the casualties.
0: Former South Korean President Yoon Sung-yeol has been sentenced to 2 years in prison. The court found him guilty of illegally receiving opinion polling services worth nearly $260,000 for free from a political broker. Yoon has denied the charges, saying he didn't request the polls or promise anything in return for the services. And walkers have been reminded to prepare for all that Tasmania's weather can throw at them before taking a trek in the state's wilderness this winter. Adam Langenberg has more.
5: More than a quarter of Tasmania's 375 emergency helicopter rescues last financial year were deemed to be because walkers were underprepared. Parks and Wildlife Ranger Brendan Moody says he sees people who are not adequately ready for walks at Cradle Mountain every day.
6: People are going off on walks that haven't got the right equipment on, they haven't got the right wet weather gear.
5: He's urged people to do their research, ensure they're wearing more than jeans and a puffer jacket, and take an emergency locator beacon before they head off, and to turn around if it's significantly harder than they expected or the weather takes a turn for the worse.
0: Tasmania's weather, there's a gale warning for all coastal waters. There's a severe weather warning for damaging winds for King Island, the Furneaux Islands and parts of northern and western Tasmania. There's a coastal hazard warning for abnormally high tides for southern Tasmania between Southport and Maria Island. For the state this evening, showers statewide, more widespread about the west, south and central parts with possible small hail.
7: Good evening and welcome to PM. I'm Samantha Donovan, coming to you from the lands of the Wurundjeri people of the Kulin Nation in Melbourne. Tonight, the adored actor Sam Neill dies suddenly in Sydney. Also fears the cost of fuel will rise again in Australia as the US and Iran continue to battle over the Strait of Hormuz. And universities under scrutiny at the Royal Commission on Anti-Semitism.
8: Four students stood up on two occasions inside the class and did a Hail Hitler Nazi salute at me in the class, and then immediately outside again in the corridor.
7: First this evening, the very sad news that the beloved Kiwi-Australian actor Sam Neill has died. He was 78. In a post on his official Instagram account, a statement from his family said the loss was sudden and unexpected. It said he was surrounded by family when he died at Sydney's St Vincent's Private Hospital. He'd been diagnosed with an aggressive blood cancer a few years ago. Sam Neill starred in nearly 100 films, including the 1979 Australian classic My Brilliant Career to the international blockbuster Jurassic Park. While he's being remembered for his on-screen roles, his friends and family say off-screen he was a class act. Rachel Mealy looks back at his life.
9: Sam Neill was christened Nigel Neill, but growing up in New Zealand, he decided that name just wouldn't do.
10: Nigel was a kind of liability, you know, if you're called Nigel. And if there are any Nigels out there, and they know of what I speak, you're just an absolute prime target for being picked on.
9: He had a stammer as a child. His teachers at his boarding school in Christchurch encouraged him to take up drama. His film career began when he landed a role in a New Zealand action thriller called Sleeping Dogs in 1977.
11: Isn't this what you want? Isn't this what you do? The first thing you've got to do is you've got to learn to do as you're bloody well told.
9: He was spotted in that role by Australian director Gillian Armstrong, who asked him to audition for My Brilliant Career.
12: I thought we should get married.
13: Well, what a handsome proposal. How could anyone say no?
12: How dare you?
9: He credited that film with lighting the flame of his own brilliant career on screen.
10: There was this new wave of Australian cinema that happened about the same time, and My Brilliant Career is one of those. So there was a great deal of interest that was suddenly spiking abroad in Australia, in Australian culture, in Australian people.
9: Throughout the 1980s, Sam Neill's acclaim grew in the film industry. The roles kept coming, including the lead in the horror film Omen 3.
14: You have won nothing.
9: The thriller Dead Calm, alongside Nicole Kidman, followed.
15: Tried to take her across the Pacific on your own?
16: No, there were six of us.
9: And so too the spy thriller The Hunt for Red October.
15: In winter I will live in Arizona. Actually, I think I will need two wives.
16: Oh, at least.
9: But in 1993, when Sam Neill was in his 40s, he landed the role that would catapult him into the Hollywood spotlight once and for all.
17: It's a dinosaur. Uh-huh.
9: The big roles kept coming, but he always found time for productions in Australia and New Zealand.
18: We are in the middle of the greatest feat ever attempted. This is science's chance to be daring.
19: I've got better things to do than to run around the bush looking for little shits like you. So
13: I
19: get
13: hate you.
19: Well, I hate you too.
9: As Sam Neill's fame grew over the years, so too did his vineyard in central Otago in New Zealand, where he produced Pinot Noir.
10: That's always been my sort of dream time place, the mountains of New Zealand. And that's where I live now. And one of the great blessings of my career is that I've been able to afford a little farm and grow wine. That's how I ended up there.
9: In 2019, he was given the Lifetime Achievement Award by the Australian Academy of Cinema and Television.
10: I'm really deeply honoured and very touched to be awarded this, the Longford Lyell Award.
9: In 2022, when he was overseas promoting a film, he noticed he had swollen glands. He returned to Australia to be told he had an aggressive form of blood cancer. Last year on Australian Story, he said the idea of death was irritating because he still had so much to do.
10: But I've done some good things. I've done some good things. Not all of them have been good. We all have regrets. But I think I can live with myself and I can die by myself, okay? Gee, how'd it get to that?
7: Sam Neill, so many wonderful performances he gave us. Rachel Mealy with that report. And the Prime Minister, Anthony Albanese, has issued a statement. It says, Sam Neill starred in so many beloved Australian stories and earned a special place in Australian hearts. Wry and dry, thoughtful and laconic, Sam fought illness with the same dignity, humour and conviction that gave strength to his every performance. He will be much mourned and long remembered. May he rest in peace. Jewish university students and staff have today told the Royal Commission on Anti-Semitism and Social Cohesion they often feel unsafe on campus. This fourth block of the Commission hearings is in Melbourne and focusing on the tertiary sector. Our reporter Bridget Fitzgerald has been there today.
20: Sam, many of today's witnesses were either university students or staff members, so academics, and broadly they spoke about feeling unwelcome on campus and even unsafe and attacked for their beliefs and identity. One student, known only as Liat, is an Israeli-Australian. She spoke about her experiences at ANU. She says there were pro-Palestinian protesters in one of those encampments on campus that have set up in the past couple of years, that they verbally abused her and called her a baby killer and a genocide supporter. She says she felt physically unsafe. We also heard evidence from a PhD candidate from UNSW who spoke under the pseudonym ACJ. He detailed an incident of anti-Semitism in the middle of a class that he was running.
8: I was teaching a business class, as you say, to the international students, and four students stood up on two occasions inside the class and did a Heil Hitler Nazi salute at me in the class, and then immediately outside again in the corridor, directed at me at all times, like on every occasion.
20: That's a witness who spoke under the pseudonym ACJ. He says that he was disappointed with the response from UNSW, from the university, and that he later reported that incident to police. That was a sentiment that others who gave evidence today have also echoed, that they felt on a whole that the universities were delaying their response or not taking anti-Semitism seriously enough. We will hear from the universities this week. They've confirmed many that they'll appear, including ANU, which says that it respects the safety of all students. The University of Melbourne, the University of Sydney and Monash University will all be appearing this week.
7: And Bridget, the Commission's also heard some evidence today, I understand, from a prominent pro-Palestine campaigner, and that prompted some cross-examination. What did the Commission hear?
20: Sam, Yasmin Johnson gave evidence today. It was one of the more fiery exchanges we saw today. She's a University of Sydney student and she's also the convener of a group called Students for Palestine. She describes herself as an anti-Zionist Jewish person. So she was questioned over using slogans such as From the River to the Sea and Globalise the Intifada. And so she says while she understands that some Jewish people may be scared or intimidated by those slogans, she denied that they were intended to mean any violence or that her movement was violent. She also was questioned by counsel as to why she doesn't just use slogans that are less inflammatory, things like Free Palestine.
21: We are the ones standing up against a genocide that is currently going on, and we're saying that the solution, the way to end that genocide, is by standing up to it. No matter what slogans our movement raises, whether they be One Solution or Intifada or Resistance, those things are turned into controversial words and phrases by people who oppose our movement for justice. At the university I go to, the word genocide was banned. If we can't even speak the truth about a genocide that's going on, it's difficult to see what phrases we could use to call for justice for Palestinians.
7: Yasmin Johnson from Students for Palestine giving evidence to the Royal Commission on Anti-Semitism. Bridget Fitzgerald, our reporter. The Minister for Home Affairs, Immigration and Citizenship, Tony Burke, has today suggested an Australian woman linked to Islamic State may decide against returning to Australia for fear of being prosecuted. Hoden Abbey is the last known Australian ISIS bride in Syria. She spent years in the El Roj refugee camp in the country's north. Fellow detainees have told the ABC she was an enforcer of Sharia law, hit a fellow detainee with a hammer after an ideological dispute, and arranged marriages with Islamic State fighters. In February, she was issued with an exclusion order barring her from returning to Australia, but that was revoked last month and she was issued with a permit to return. ABC reporter Stephanie March has been investigating the allegations against Hoden Abbey.
1: We've also been told in around 2021, 2022, she did two stints in the camp prison. We're not sure what for. And that all comes on top of the revelation that we had last week that Hoden Abbey is also allegedly accused of abusing a Yazidi girl who was enslaved in her home in Raqqa in 2016. So the allegations against Hoden Abbey are growing. And the Home Affairs Minister, Tony Burke, was asked about this today because Hoden Abbey did have a temporary exclusion order on her. She's then been issued with a return permit, so technically she could come back any day.
2: She may well, having seen some people who returned be arrested on arrival at the airport, she'd be weighing up the different things that she's done and would be making a decision as to whether or not she in fact ever returns. And, you know, our agencies continue to build evidence. Sometimes people have been arrested at the airport. Sometimes, as you've seen as well, we've continued to collect additional evidence after their arrival and arrests have happened later.
7: Tony Burke is the Minister for Home Affairs, Immigration and Citizenship. And Stephanie, I know you've been speaking to a former American diplomat who's concerned that Hoden Abbey may not face justice for her alleged crimes in Syria. What's he told you?
1: Yeah, so there's a view among some advocates for victims of ISIS crimes that it's all well and good for the Immigration Minister of Australia to say she may never come back. I think Tony Burke also went on later today to say, you know, I don't really care where she ends up or something along those lines. And the view is that that's all well and good for people in Australia, but what about the victims, alleged victims of her alleged crimes, and what about justice for them? As I mentioned, she's been accused of having a Yazidi girl enslaved in her home, and obviously being in Syria, it's a place where she's unlikely to face any justice. So one of those advocates for victims of ISIS crimes is Peter Galbraith, who's a former US ambassador who's done an enormous amount of work rescuing ISIS-linked children from these camps.
22: There are serious allegations that she was involved in crimes, among them keeping a Yazidi slave, that is to say, enslavement and being an accessory to rape, very, very serious crimes. And so no matter how she's changed since then, that does not erase her accountability for the crimes she actually committed. You know, there's so much focus from human rights groups and advocates on justice for the perpetrators. But justice is not just for the perpetrators, it's for the victims. They need to see that justice was done, that there was accountability for the crimes committed.
1: That's former US Ambassador Peter Galbraith there. And it's also worth mentioning, we don't know exactly when these alleged things took place in the camps, whether they're quite old in the 2021, 2022, or they run up until Hoden Abbey's more recent time in the camp. We've tried to contact her lawyers and her family here in Sydney to put these allegations to them, and they just haven't responded.
7: The ABC's Stephanie March. This is PM. I'm Samantha Donovan. You can hear all our programs live or later on ABC Listen. To the conflict between the United States and Iran now, and after exchanging strikes over the weekend, both sides are declaring they control the Strait of Hormuz. Hayley Channer is the Director of Economic Security at the US Studies Centre at Sydney Uni. She told me it's inevitable that fuel prices will again rise in Australia if the US and Iran continue to attack each other.
23: A few months ago, we saw them go up to around $2.50 or even $2.60 per litre for petrol. Then the Australian government removed the fuel excise, the tax on fuel, so that the prices came down and were more stable. That excise is due to expire at the beginning of August. So it'll be up to the Australian government, Prime Minister Albanese and his team, whether or not the government extends the tax cut for people who are driving and trucking things around. But Australia is very exposed and vulnerable in terms of its fuel security. People may know that it's meant to keep 90 days worth of oil in reserve, but we have not been doing that. Right now, we have between 33 and 41 days left of things like jet fuel, diesel and petrol. And that's including both what we have onshore and ships that are currently in transit to Australia. So there's still plenty of fuel to go around for the foreseeable future. And if you look at global markets, a lot of investors are actually not that spooked. They think that tensions will die down in the Strait of Hormuz and that there'll be enough other sources to plug gaps in global oil supply so that there's not a huge global energy crisis.
7: If the conflict is continuing by early August, though, and if you were advising the government on the fuel excise discount, would you be telling them to keep it going, or would it be time to axe it?
23: Really, that's a decision that they would have to make based off of where they're finding the money coming from. So if they're not taxing fuel, they'll need to raise revenue in some other areas. The government is in a very difficult situation in terms of the budget. You know, they've got huge expenses, whether that's defence spending, aged care, health care. You've also got housing crisis and, you know, servicing the national debt being major expenditure. So money is really tight. And it is a question of whether or not they will allow the expenses to be passed on to consumers in Australia. But we're also sort of in this cost of living crisis. So I think they'll really have to judge where they would take the resources from and if they're willing to accept the political pain in another area of policy, because fuel impacts everyone in Australia, because it's about trucking food around places and goods, and everyone needs those things. So the prices for everything are tied to the fuel costs.
7: Hayley Channer, Iran has certainly realised the value of the Strait of Hormuz as a bargaining chip during this conflict. What's the likelihood, do you think, that we're going to see long-term conflict over the Strait of Hormuz, whether it's continuous or every now and again?
23: You know, I think when people talk about Strait of Hormuz and they talk about Iran, it is just the latest crisis in a string of other crises that we have had over the last decade, like the 2020s. So I'm imagining that another crisis will replace the Strait of Hormuz, just like it replaced things like the Israel-Hamas war, and that replaced things like the Russia-Ukraine war. Those conflicts haven't stopped. They're still ongoing in the background. It's just a new crisis that we have to deal with. So I think this will be an ongoing flashpoint, because Iran has demonstrated that they have this as a choke point and they will use it to extract concessions from a much more powerful United States.
7: Hayley Channer is the Director of Economic Security at the US Studies Centre at Sydney Uni. Last week's massive Telstra outage was another event to highlight the vulnerabilities of Australia's telecommunications networks. In this country, telco customers can't access other networks if their provider is down. A communications consumer group is pushing for mandatory domestic roaming, which would allow mobile phones to quickly switch to other networks when needed. Isabel Masali has more.
3: Halfway between Melbourne and Sydney, tourists and locals take a break at a Gundagai cafe. Coffee and food is crucial to the business, and owner Matt Lucas says the same goes for mobile coverage.
4: They would either use a QR code to order from the table, or even just simply being able to transfer money from one bank account to the other.
3: But the town is preparing for 8 days of intermittent outages, while Telstra upgrades a nearby tower.
4: A lot of the customers here are travellers. So if they're in town and they're unable to have any mobile coverage with Telstra whilst they're here, that's going to just impact their ability to spend money in the town.
3: Consumer advocates and experts want Australia to introduce domestic roaming to help in situations like this. Domestic roaming allows phone providers to switch automatically when a customer's own carrier is out of action or not available in that location.
5: So this enables people to be connected regardless of which provider they have and regardless of what their postcode is.
3: That's Carol Bennett, the CEO of the Australian Communications Consumer Action Network. It's released a report showing 73% of Australians support domestic mobile roaming.
5: And people don't understand why the telcos can't share their terrestrial infrastructure if it's in place, because it happens in other countries in the world. And certainly international tourists that come to Australia don't have this problem, because they can actually mobile roam whereas Australians can't often do that.
3: Optus and TPG, which owns Vodafone, both say roaming should be considered for regional areas. In 2017, the Australian Competition and Consumer Commission decided against roaming because it thought it would reduce incentives for telcos to invest in the network and wouldn't lead to lower prices. Now it says it'll consider whether another investigation is needed. As for Telstra, a spokesperson said roaming wouldn't have helped during the nationwide outage last week. In a statement, it said suddenly adding millions of additional users can place extraordinary demand on the remaining networks, potentially taking down the other networks. RMIT Associate Professor and telecommunications expert Mark Gregory disagrees.
0: Telstra's response to calls for mandatory domestic roaming are nonsense. The reality is that domestic roaming works. It works in other countries around the world.
3: And he believes the outage highlights the need for mandatory domestic roaming.
0: So if we had mandatory domestic roaming during the outage, that would mean that Telstra's component part of the core network would have gone down. Consumer devices would have seamlessly moved onto the other networks, as domestic roaming is designed to do.
3: Communications Minister Annika Wells didn't answer questions about domestic roaming, but says the government is working on a policy to force telcos to provide reasonable outdoor mobile coverage everywhere.
7: That report from Isabel Massali and Lauren Pezzett. Thousands of people turned out today to pay tribute to the pioneering medical researcher and former Australian of the Year, Richard Scollier, at his state memorial service at the Sydney Opera House. Diana Damjanovic filed this report.
6: Everybody tries to squeeze time when they're called.
11: The Sydney Opera House was today filled with the people who loved Richard Scollier. On stage were the things he loved: his bicycle, his UGG boots, a scientific instrument and his Akubra. The hat, a talking point in the speech by the Governor-General Sam Mostyn.
12: I know it meant a great deal to both King Charles and Queen Camilla that Richard presented their majesties with Akubras, underscoring his mantra of prevention and sun safety. I saw His Majesty put that Akubra on for the rest of the visit here in Australia.
11: In May 2023, Professor Scollier's life changed when he had a seizure in a hotel room in Poland. He was diagnosed with glioblastoma, a deadly brain cancer. Richard Scollier went public with his battle to beat the cancer, capturing hearts and minds around the world for his openness, honesty and positive spirit. As he took his place in the spotlight, the Prime Minister said he became a national treasure.
2: In the great constellation of the Australian story, Richard was, without question, one of our brightest stars.
24: Look down the ground below is crumbling.
11: Today's ceremony also focused on Richard Scollier before he was diagnosed with brain cancer. Mr. Scollier, or Rich as he was called, was popular at university, pretty good on the football field, and a prolific triathlete. His best friend of 40 years, Jim Finlay.
25: The one thing that strikes me to look out here is I think the majority of people probably only knew the very professional Professor Richard Scollier. I'm one of the lucky few to have known the unprofessional Richard Scollier. He was simply a bloody good bloke and my best friend.
11: His children saying even though he achieved so much and was loved by many, he was their biggest supporter. His youngest child, Lucy, saying her dad entered her in a triathlon at just 5 years old, even though she still had training wheels on her bike. As the whistle blew to begin the race, she began to cry, feeling overwhelmed at the older girls racing into the water.
26: Dad, watching from the sand, noticed my tears straight away and took my hand and waded out with me into the water, still in his clothes, once again becoming my personal cheer squad. Despite coming dead last, Dad was so proud of me that day, and I know I couldn't have done it without him.
11: His wife, Dr. Katie Nichols, said the Australian public were the ones who shone a light for him on his darker days.
27: Richard was so grateful to you, the broader community, for your support and kindness, and for sharing your own stories of facing cancer or other challenges. 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
7: Richard Scollier's wife, Dr. Katie Nicol,
26: becoming my personal cheer squad. Despite coming dead last, Dad was so proud of me that day, and I know I couldn't have done it without him.
11: His wife, Dr. Katie Nicol, said the Australian public were the ones who shone a light for him on his darker days.
27: Richard was so grateful to you, the broader community, for your support and kindness, and for sharing your own stories of facing cancer or other challenges. 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

0: Good evening, Clancy Barlin with ABC News. The Housing Industry Association says it's confident building in Tasmania is set to become less restrictive. The Australian Zoning Atlas, released yesterday, has found the land within 20 kilometres of Hobart is highly restricted. It found 97% of the residential land in that area is either zoned for no more than two stories, designated low density, or covered by a heritage overlay. HIA Tasmania's Executive Director Ben Price told 936 ABC Hobart it's a problem, but one he believes is being addressed.
1: The changes that are coming from the Tasmanian government that will allow you to build higher with reduced setback requirements, reduced car park requirements, are a more modern framework that will allow greater opportunity for densification and more housing in our urban centres, including across Greater Hobart.
0: The CEO of SeaWorld Helicopters has told a Queensland coronial inquiry the 2023 mid-air tragedy should never have happened. Tara Cassidy has more.
2: Four people died and nine others were injured when two SeaWorld helicopters collided over the Gold Coast Broadwater in January 2023. A coronial inquiry looking into the accident resumed in Brisbane today, probing 11 key issues, including the company's safety practices and training. SeaWorld Helicopters CEO Brett Newman told the inquest Chief Pilot Ashley Jenkinson was totally distracted by his front seat passengers in the moments before the collision and never looked right to clear his view before taking off. He says if he had, he would have seen the incoming helicopter. The inquest continues.
0: The head of one of Australia's leading Indigenous news organisations says social media platforms need to take more responsibility for moderating racism on their platforms. A federal parliamentary inquiry is in Perth today, hearing evidence as part of its inquiry into racism, hate and violence directed at Aboriginal and Torres Strait Islander people. Rhys Harley is the managing director of the National Indigenous Times and says the outlet's stories often attract a barrage of racist comments on social media, which is difficult to moderate against.
3: The platforms, in our view, make this worse. Their reporting mechanisms are slow, and there is no meaningful engagement with major media organisations like ours. The burden of protection, therefore, lands on us.
0: The Royal Commission on Anti-Semitism and Social Cohesion has heard disagreement over whether various protest slogans are anti-Semitic. James Oten reports.
4: Jewish students and staff members at universities told the commission they felt blamed and targeted over the Israel-Palestine conflict. One teacher requested security escorts due to protest action on campus, while another described the phrase intifada as a call to violence against Jewish people. But Jewish student Yasmin Johnson from Students for Palestine defended its protest phrases as a call for freedom for Palestinian people and accused some of deliberately misinterpreting the meaning. Some of Australia's most high-profile vice-chancellors are due to appear later this week.
0: A vehicle stolen during a brutal home invasion on Tasmania's east coast over the weekend has been pulled from a river and is being forensically examined. Monty Jacka reports.
5: 76-year-old Grant Whelan was assaulted on Saturday morning when two men broke into his Coles Bay home, tied him up and stole his car, cash and nine firearms before burning his house down. His car was later located submerged in the Apsley River near Bishano. Police say the vehicle has been retrieved and taken to Hobart, where it's currently undergoing forensic examination. The investigation into the incident is continuing following a review of CCTV footage and interviews with members of the public. Mr. Whelan remains in the Royal Hobart Hospital in a stable condition.
0: To Tasmania's weather, there's a gale warning for all coastal waters and a strong wind warning for southeast inshore waters and the lakes. There's a severe weather warning for damaging winds for King Island, the Furneaux Islands and parts of northern and western Tasmania. There's a coastal hazard warning for abnormally high tides for southern Tasmania between Southport and Maria Island. For the state this evening, showers statewide, more widespread about the west, south and central parts with possible small hail. Isolated thunderstorms about the west and the north coast, showers falling as snow to around 600 metres.

0: Tomorrow, in the population centres, Burnie and Launceston, a top of 11 and showers. In Devonport, a top of 12 and showers. And Hobart, a top of 11 and a shower or two. For the rest of the state, widespread showers about the western, central and southern districts with possible hail. 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
1: They gave us a medal, Australian Service Medal with Southeast Asia clasped. They said, there's your recognition, go away. But the point was that medal didn't give any entitlements.
2: A group of Australian soldiers was sent overseas to protect a strategic airbase for years. Now, more than three decades later, they're still fighting, not on a battlefield, but for recognition. We'll have that story soon. And a special tribute match at Ensays Oval in regional Victoria over the weekend resurrected a football tradition that hadn't been seen for over 30 years and brought generations of the Gippsland High Country community together.
3: Great oval, great atmosphere, big crowd today just signifies what an important event this is to the local community.
2: I'm Alex Hyman and this is Australia Wide. We start the program on the Sunshine Coast. Most Australian soldiers who are sent overseas to serve their country are recognised and applauded for their efforts upon their return home. Yet for about 9,000 troops who served in Malaysia in the 70s and 80s, it's been a vastly different story. A tale of secrecy, bureaucratic buck-passing and political inaction. But as Jessica Ross reports, these veterans aren't giving up their fight for recognition.
4: The Royal Australian Air Force base at Butterworth in central Malaya is one of the largest ever peacetime flying bases maintained overseas by Australia.
5: I was a platoon commander in 1975. We deployed as part of a company group, which is about 150 men, and so we were there for 3 months. There were attacks going on all around that part of Malaysia. There were police being killed by the terrorists. There was a curfew in place.
6: It's been 50 years since he served at Butterworth, but Graham Mickleberg, who now lives on Queensland's Sunshine Coast, can still vividly remember the tension at the time.
5: Everyone was trained in counterinsurgency warfare, the same sort of warfare that was conducted in Vietnam. We deployed with our weapons. We were issued live ammunition. We had orders that permitted us to use lethal force if the base was attacked.
6: From 1970 to 1989, Rifle Company Butterworth successfully protected the base, Australia's aircraft and RAF personnel during a communist insurgency known as the Second Malayan Emergency. Despite multiple terrorist sightings and incidents in their vicinity, the walls were never breached.
5: One of the reasons why we have a defence force, even now, is deterrence. There's a submission made by a Malaysian intelligence officer to the inquiry who said the base was definitely a target, but probably the reason it was never attacked was because the terrorists knew that we were there.
7: If you look at warships in deployments around the world, their mere presence is the deterrence. They're not necessarily firing shots, but the people know what they're capable of. I have no doubt that, you know, the same would have applied to us.
6: Mark Butler was a section commander of the Quick Reaction Force in Butterworth between 1977 and 1978. Their service shrouded in secrecy for political reasons.
7: There was no acknowledgement of anyone that was deploying to Butterworth or their return. It was specifically stated there was to be no publicity around those deployments.
1: Don't forget, Whitlam won the election by bringing the troops back from South Vietnam, pulling them out of Southeast Asia and abolishing national service. The last thing he wanted to do was to be seen putting combat troops back into Southeast Asia.
6: Stan Hannaford served as a machine gunner with RCB.
1: So the big pretense was we were there training, but we weren't. We were told we were going over to protect the base. You would be on war service, you would have rules of engagement, you would be patrolling with live ammunition. We never ever trained the Malays, never had time. They never had time, they were fighting a war.
6: In the years since they returned, many of the men have been pushing for formal recognition of the role they actually played.
1: They gave us a medal, Australian Service Medal with Southeast Asia clasped. They said, there's your recognition, go away. But the point was that medal didn't give any entitlements.
6: After more than three decades of lobbying, the Defence Honours and Awards Tribunal finally held an inquiry. In 2023, the tribunal found RCB service should be recognised as non-warlike.
1: Non-warlike is, believe it or not, is a step above peacetime.
6: The reclassification was meant to result in these soldiers receiving the same entitlements as other Australian servicemen. 3 years on, they haven't seen a cent. Senator James McGrath helped push for the inquiry.
8: And I went down and sat at the back of the room when the tribunal was taking evidence. And what struck me was the sincerity of everybody in the room. These men who, for the listeners, it could be your dad or your uncle, your grandpa or whatever, who have spent decades fighting to see that their service is recognised. These men aren't spring chickens. More men are dying because of old age. The minister just needs to make a decision. 3 years is 3 years too long.
6: In December, Federal Minister for Veterans Affairs and Defence, Matt Keogh, promised in a speech to the National Press Club to take veterans support services seriously.
9: So many veterans told me they thought the approach of DVA was delay, deny, die. It is my role to consign that phrase to the dustbin of history.
6: Minister Keogh did not agree to an interview with the ABC. Instead, his office provided a written statement from a spokesperson.
10: The government recognises the significant contributions and sacrifices made by Rifle Company Butterworth veterans and their families and is carefully considering the matter. The primary recommendations of the Defence Honours and Awards Appeals Tribunal's report and further issues raised by veteran advocates impact on a considerable number of veterans and different government departments. The recommendations are being considered through whole-of-government processes.
6: The battles lasted much longer than their original deployments, but Mr. Mickleberg says the veterans won't go quietly into the night.
5: My message to Minister Keogh would be as simple as this. You've got a moral responsibility to act. If he thinks we're going to give up, then he's wrong, because I'll be doing this until I die.
2: That's Rifle Company Butterworth veteran Graham Mickleberg, ending that report by Jessica Ross. To Tasmania now, and an ABC investigation has found that the Tasmanian government has not changed the way it protects habitat for the critically endangered swift parrot, despite advice saying its logging practices needed to be urgently reviewed. Instead, the review remains incomplete and logging continues in important breeding areas. It came amid a report by loggers saying jobs and millions of dollars would be at stake if logging in the area ceased. Adam Holmes has this report.
11: The arrival of these swift parrots to breed in the Lonavale native forest several years ago, south of Hobart, was something ecologists expected.
12: They require flowering of a few key tree species, mainly blue gum, black gum and Brooker's gum. They also need co-occurrence of old-growth trees with hollows.
11: Swift parrot researcher Matt Webb spends hundreds of hours following the migratory bird species each breeding season in Tasmania. Their numbers are as low as 500. The flowering of gums can change each season, and for consecutive seasons it was happening at Lonavale, attracting the parrots. But these forests are also the site of extensive native forest logging, as Hugh Nicholson from the Wilderness Society explains.
13: There's a lot of big old trees in here. There was also some younger forests through here. It was an area with very strong habitat qualities.
11: It's a patchwork of retained old habitat and regrowth forest from waves of logging in the 1970s. The parrot's arrival in 2021 and then repeatedly since meant the regulator, the Forest Practices Authority or FPA, decided to assess each logging coop in greater detail to try to protect more habitat. One of these areas was called DN23H, which was logged despite the parrots returning in 2024.
13: There were supposed to be trees retained. That hasn't happened. And so that means that there won't be hollows here for another 120 so years, which means that this area cannot be habitat now for the swift parrot.
11: Documents obtained by the ABC show the coop-by-coop analysis by the FPA had resulted in decision fatigue with its biodiversity staff and was described as not sustainable. It prompted the state's Environment Department to start a new project in 2022 to urgently review whether the logging regulatory system was adequately protecting swift parrot habitat. At the same time, swift parrot numbers were declining, according to researcher Matt Webb.
12: It's really managing the loss, the rate of loss of habitat, because we are not replacing any habitat.
11: The project also required a socio-economic study from public forestry company Sustainable Timber Tasmania. It argued that not logging Lonavale forests would result in $12 million in reduced revenue over 3 years. years, and $10 million less for contractors who would be unable to relocate. This advice was then provided to cabinet ministers. The coop by coop approach continued, and the project still hasn't been completed 4 years later. The government says the project continues to be reviewed and will be updated within months, with more recent species information being factored in. It comes at a time when Tasmania's logging system is being assessed by the Commonwealth to see if it will meet upcoming national environmental standards. Nick Steele from the Forest Products Association says the system is able to adapt.
14: What we really want from the federal government is one clear guarantee that no forest business within Tasmania will be worse off under these reforms.
11: Matt Webb again.
12: Protecting the swift parrot isn't going to close down the forest industry, but it will require a major change in the way forestry activities are planned and conducted.
11: Tasmanian Resources Minister Felix Ellis says the system takes a science-based approach as it continues to negotiate with the Commonwealth.
2: Adam Holmes with that story.
15: ABC Australia Wide.
2: And you are with me, Alex Hyman. It's great to have your company here on Australia Wide. Let's head to the far south coast of New South Wales now. And getting the kids to leave their screens can be a challenge for many parents. But a group from Bega are getting dads and their daughters to come together to play sport. Being run by the local women's group, it's encouraging fathers to play sport with their daughters to help improve confidence and physical activity, while educating dads on how to advocate for their daughters. Reporter Michaela McGurk-Scalaro went along to learn more.
16: Hi, I'm Samantha Monk. I am the Domestic and Family Violence Prevention Manager for Southern Women's Group. So today we are doing the Daughter and Dad's Active and Empowered Workshop, which is a program that's created to encourage girls into sports and participation and challenge some of those gender stereotypes. It also improves the bond between dads and daughters and sort of turns the dads into the daughter's own little super coach.
17: That way.
18: What way?
16: I brought it to the South Coast to give families the opportunity to have the skills to challenge some of those stereotypes, and it really is working in the domestic violence prevention space by inspiring young girls to challenge some of those harmful stereotypes around, you know, feeling strong and independent and knowing that they can also achieve things within sports. This program assists fathers to have the skills to understand how to encourage their daughters to participate in sports by that soft, gentle approach where we're not over-coaching and making the girls feel like they are getting pressure put on them to participate. It's really about that encouragement, and a lot of the dads were so shocked by the things that their daughters experience as opposed to the way they've experienced the world, I guess. You know, we do a dad session where they learn about different studies that have taken place. For example, babies being dressed in blue and pink, exactly the same baby, and how people respond differently to them. Like, oh, she's so sweet, she's so beautiful. As opposed to, oh, he's so strong, he's going to be such a great football player, things like that. That sort of is consistent through our entire childhood, and there's nothing wrong with saying to a little girl that you're so beautiful, but we can't condition our young girls into believing their worth is valued around their appearances only. We really need to empower them to know that they're strong and independent, but they can also be beautiful and equally be able to participate in any career or any sport that they wish to.
19: Go, Audrey. Go, Sadie. Come on.
20: Hi, my name is Sadie and I'm 4.
21: Hi, my name is Audrey and I'm 6.
22: What are you guys doing here today?
21: Doing sports and activities.
23: Doing sports and activities, and it makes your energy burn out.
22: What did you think when your dad said you were coming to this event today?
23: It's Daddy Daughter Day.
22: Great. How do we feel about Daddy Daughter Day?
23: Great.
21: That it's fun and that it's so good and sportish.
22: Do you guys often play sport?
23: Not much. I play lots of sport.
22: Yeah, how is that? Do you play with other girls or do you play with boys as well?
23: I play with 6 boys and 2 girls.
22: What's your favourite kind of sport that you played today?
23: The bat.
22: The bat? Like as in a cricket bat? Okay, why did you like that?
23: Because I got lots of hits.
22: Do you love your dad?

0: dad? That's probably the biggest question I can ask today.
1: Yes, because he plays a lot with me and my brother.
2: Hi, I'm Fern and I am 10 years old.
3: Hi, my name's Dan and I'm Fern's father.
2: We are here for Dad's and Daughter's Day.
3: We've been kicking balls, throwing balls, bats and balls. There's been a lot of Fern riding on my back for some reason.
0: Great. Why sign up for this event?
3: Oh, it's a great opportunity to spend more time with our daughter, but coupled with the podcast that this organisation puts out there, it's got some really good information for fathers and for parents to think about for empowering their girls and young women.
0: And why did you decide to come along today, Fern?
2: Well, I didn't really have a choice, but also I love my dad, so I kind of had to.
0: All right, well, how important is, you know, making sure young girls get this experience in sport?
3: Well, it's absolutely essential. For a long time, girls and women do get marginalised, and it's things in a very basic culture that's ingrained. There's things, very basic things that we don't even think about that, you know, will marginalise girls. Like, oh, I need strong boys to help me move this desk, or I need girls to help me clean this thing. And they're things that don't need to be gender stereotyped, and they just are, and we can work to break those down.
2: Yeah, like Dad said, it's important for girls and other women to learn these skills for, I don't know, like the world, like just to be grown up and be strong and fit and healthy.
0: And I have to ask, how much do you love your dad?
2: Infinity, because he's the best.
0: How do you feel about that, Dad?
3: Oh, yeah, that's pretty special. She's a pretty wonderful kid.
4: That's father and daughter Dan and Fern Salter, ending that report by Michaela McGurk-Scalaro. Let's head to Victoria, where for the first time in more than three decades, senior football returned to a small East Gippsland oval where generations of residents once gathered every winter weekend. Ensay Recreation Reserve hosted a special tribute match between Swifts Creek and Buchan on Saturday, marking the first senior football game at the ground since 1992, celebrating the town's long-standing connection to the sport. The resurrection of this football tradition brought generations together. Our reporter, Jack Colinchuono, spoke with former player Jeff Neeson.
5: Really rich history here at Ensay. Coming back here for the first time in 30 years that there's been a senior match here. What has it been like to reflect on the past?
6: Big turnout of locals around here. Obviously, not so much old players. I've actually talked to some of the children of the ex-players that are here. It's a great place to come to, as you can probably see, like a great oval, great atmosphere, big crowd today. Just signifies what an important event this is to the local community.
5: You've got the old Ensay jersey on from the 1990s. Can you tell us a little bit about that?
6: Different kind of fit. It's not the smooth fit that the jumpers are these days. The chevron that's actually sewn on, and as are the numbers on the back. Got the collar, so it's certainly a bit different to the jumpers as they are today. This is not actually an Ensay one. I had to buy one from down the line to make it fit, because not like it is these days where you can print up any jumper. So there's not necessarily a lot of the old ones around, but great colours. Even so good that West Coast Eagles pinched the colours of the blue and the gold. And also the moniker for the Ensay team, which they used to call themselves the Eagles too.
7: Paul Capes, senior coach at the Swifts Creek Football Netball Club. Been coaching now for probably 20, 25 years. Yeah, decided to come back up this year and bring a few back and get involved in the club where I started coaching senior footy. So a bit of a return to finish off, basically. Finish where I started, so that's what's the theory behind it at the minute. So yeah, and going well. We're second on the ladder and had a hard fought win, but it was a good game. All the time I've been here, there's in this league, there was no Ensay. Last time I was here in 2010 is when I coached Swifts Creek. We won the grand final, and I haven't been back till now. And the significance, obviously, we've got a lot of people throughout the club, more so off the ground, that are Ensay people. So they've obviously found a new home at Swifts Creek, and that's, you know, important for them to come back, and very significant for a lot of people, I'm sure. So, yeah, it's certainly good to give back to the Ensay people, I believe.
5: Connor, congratulations on winning the NAIDOC medal and for winning the match.
8: It was pretty, feels good having events back here at the NSA Rec Reserve again. I think it's been 10 years and it's probably one of the best grounds in the league, I reckon, on my opinion. But yeah, it's good to sort of have all this stuff back here again.
5: What's next now? You know, we've had this iconic game, this special match. And how does it feel for everyone to reunite after such a long break?
8: Yeah, I think it's good. I think this is good for the community and it brings everyone together again. So it's good to promote sort of stuff like this. Well, the standard of the footy is getting a lot better. And, you know, we've got a lot of people that come from NSA that play at Swiss Creek. So I really think it's good that we share the load and use the facilities here and get everyone together again and have a good night.
4: That's reporter Jack Colantuono, finishing that report with Swifts Creek captain Connor Harvey, who also won the NAIDOC medal for the best on ground on Saturday.
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4: And finally here on Australia Wide, we head to Forster in northern New South Wales, where handmade quilts are increasing connections between cultures and generations. Patchworks created by a community quilting group have been gifted to mums and babies during recent blessings on Warramai Country at Forster. Emma Siosian went into the sewing room to learn more about these heartfelt quilts.
10: Right, we're off.
11: In a country cottage in the small town of Nabiak, a quilting machine whirs to life. As a dedicated group of women pieces together striking quilts, many featuring Indigenous-themed prints.
10: They're very proud of their colours, so I've chosen a light, a dark, so it's red, yellow and black. Now, to get this wedge shape...
11: Jenny Fletcher, with the Mid-Coast Community Quilters, says they're creating about 20 quilts to gift to Indigenous mums and babies during this year's annual NAIDOC Week baby celebration at the Tobwobba Aboriginal Medical Service at Forster. It celebrates babies born in the last 12 months.
10: We make them about 36 inches square. We try and use Indigenous fabrics. And once again, in our community, we're blessed with people that make donations of Indigenous fabrics for us. And it's a great size because it's small and it's a challenge and we just love rustling them up. Making them as quick as we can. But we put love and that into them and we just think, well, if a little kid gets this, they might think somebody loves me enough to make me a quilt. So, you know, yeah, and that's what we want to show. And we're trying now to include the Indigenous fabric in our whole range of quilts. You put your heart and soul into it.
12: Oh, okay. It's time to go nap with your new blankie, I think.
11: When the baby celebration begins on Warramai Country at Forster, the handmade quilts spark smiles and Jenny Fletcher is able to present some of her creations to the mums and babies.
13: This is for you.
14: Thank you.
13: It's lovely.
14: It's just for you. Keep you warm.
11: One mum, Lila Bell Wilson, says the quilt for her son will be treasured.
15: This is actually our first NAIDOC week and our first NAIDOC celebration with our son, Coda. This is really special to receive the blanket on his first NAIDOC. We've just converted his room from the nursery to a toddler room, so it will go on his big boy bed. It will definitely become a keepsake. It's very special. I think it's really special to acknowledge, in our situation, Coda's culture and history.
11: Crystal Heavey says her baby boy's quilt will become a family keepsake.
16: It's made by these beautiful women who put in so much effort and who care so much. And these little boppers get to enjoy it for their life. Like, this is his first NAIDOC, so he's going to have it for the rest of his life.
11: Warramai elder Auntie Donna Hall says the baby celebration highlights cultural ties and connects local mums and elders. She says the quilts are a special edition.
17: The main thing is a connection, not only to the mums and bubs and grandparents, but also the older siblings and that. When they come in, they'll say, oh, look, that's my brother or that's my sister. Yeah, it's special to get those quilts and that, and then that little baby, that's their quilt. that means something for them.
11: Jenny Fletcher says the quilting group also donates quilts to other community groups and those in need, making around 600 a year. And they have no plans to put down the patchworks anytime soon.
10: And when you hear stories of the feedback, it just makes you want to sew more. Yeah, it just gives you a warm spot.

0: Good evening, Clancy Barlin with ABC News. The Tasmanian Fire Service says crews are responding to a structure fire on Kuringie Court in West Moona. Crews are working to contain the blaze and say all occupants have been evacuated from the property. Friends of late New Zealand actor Sam Neill say the Hollywood star always remained grounded and made time for those dear to him. Tributes have been flowing for Neill, who starred in films including Jurassic Park and My Brilliant Career, following his death aged 78. A statement posted to his official Instagram account described his death in a Sydney hospital as sudden and unexpected. ABC presenter Charlie Pickering was friends with Neill for more than a decade and once visited him on his farm in New Zealand. He says Neill had a collection of ducks he named after celebrities, including one named Charlie Pickering.
1: Sam would swim a lap of his dam on his farm in the morning, and Charlie Pickering the duck would jump in the water and swim laps with him while he was swimming around the dam. And, you know, to look at him and go, oh, this is a guy who's, you know, worked with everyone, a big Hollywood star, he'd get a giant trailer when he makes a movie, but he's more at home just doing laps with his duck in a dam.
0: Independent Tasmanian MP Helen Burnett wants the state government to boost the capacity of intercity bus services during school holidays, saying they're booked out. State political reporter Josh Duggan has more.
2: Free public transport has seen Tasmanians rush to grab a seat, including on services between cities run by private operator Kinetic. Clark Independent Helen Burnett says most services are fully booked out this week due to school holidays, meaning some people are missing out. She says the state government should work with Kinetic to put on more services so people aren't stranded. Minister Joe Palmer has described it as a wonderful problem to have and says the government is monitoring the situation.
0: Some regional businesses say last week's Telstra outage has put them through days of intermittent mobile outages and stopped travellers from spending money. Consumer advocates say it shows why Australia needs domestic mobile roaming, which would allow phones to switch to another provider's network when their own carrier is down or unavailable. Telstra says roaming would not have helped during last week's outage and could put pressure on other networks, but Matt Lucas, a cafe owner in the New South Wales Riverina, says many travellers rely on mobile coverage to order food or transfer money.
3: They would either use a QR code to order from the table or even just simply being able to transfer money from one bank account to the other. So if they're in town and they're unable to have any mobile coverage with Telstra whilst they're here, that's going to just impact their ability to spend money in the town.
0: Overseas, and Ukrainian President Volodymyr Zelensky is in Paris to meet allies who have pledged to provide security support once the war is over. As the BBC's James Waterhouse reports, it comes after US President Donald Trump promised to allow Ukraine to manufacture American Patriot air defence missiles.
4: What has proved elusive for the so-called coalition of the willing is the securing of a concrete US military commitment that it would step in case their forces aren't able to enforce a ceasefire and found themselves in direct confrontation with Russian troops. What will also be discussed in the French capital is the continued targeting of Russia's shadow fleet of vessels. These long-term commitments from Ukraine's allies are sizable but will remain hypothetical until a ceasefire is finally agreed.
0: And in the AFL, the Crows are raring to go for their road trip to Sydney, where the latter second Swans will host a Friday night thriller. Adelaide veteran Taylor Walker is eyeing off his 700th AFL goal, while former Swan Hugo Hall-Kahn could step in for defender Rory Laird, who went down last round with an ankle injury. Forward Ben Keyes says it's an exciting challenge to be tested against a top team like Sydney.
5: Watching their game against Frio on Thursday night, I think it was like a final. The intensity and the way that game was played was essentially, it felt like that was a final. So I guess we can expect that sort of intensity from Sydney on Friday night, which is super exciting for our group.
0: Tasmania's weather, there's a gale warning for all coastal waters and a severe weather warning for damaging winds for King Island, the Furneaux Islands and parts of northern and western Tasmania. There's also a coastal hazard warning for abnormally high tides for southern Tasmania between Southport and Maria Island. For the state this evening, showers statewide, more widespread about the west, south and central parts with possible small hail. Tomorrow, Burnie and Launceston are top of 11 and showers. In Devonport, top of 12 and showers. And in Hobart, 11 and a shower or two. For the rest of the state, widespread showers about the western, central and southern districts with possible hail. This is ABC News.
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7: Kiwi leading man of the screen, Sam Neill, has died. He came to international fame playing Dr. Alan Grant in which dinosaur movie? Now, that is the first question of tonight's quiz. It's from the entertainment category. There will still be the nightly quiz. There usually is on evenings. And to call in and play, 1-300-222-936. I will be keeping you updated on various high water power outage situations in the mix of that as well. So I'll try and keep you entertained while you're elevating your feet out of the puddles or sitting there by candlelight waiting for news. So 1-300-222-936 to play what for tonight is called Quizzener Cell Block H, the quiz on evenings. There is water over the road in some places, and David was leaving Port Arthur from work a little earlier. He said there was water over the road and water surging over the road on the Arthur Highway, and he'd been diverted via Nubina and Tirana. Michelle Dracoulis is the Derwent Valley Mayor. And have you had any road closures with the abnormally high tide in your part of the world tonight?
8: Yes, so we preemptively shut the Esplanade tonight. So that's the road down to the waterfront there with the Rowan Club, Bog Club, that area. And certainly we've seen the water coming up and just sort of keeping a watch and look. And, of course, we've got our caravan park down there as well. So they've also been advised to sort of, you know, continue to watch conditions and be prepared to leave if necessary.
7: Right. Where should they go if they do need to leave?
8: So we decant them over to the other side of the river generally, but they'll be given advice on that if that's necessary tonight. So we do have higher areas we can move them to, and there are showers and things over there as well. So,
7: right.
8: But certainly not a great situation in the middle of winter.
7: No. Getting damp or isolated in winter is not ideal, or any time particularly, but, yeah, not the best. Anything else you want people to keep in mind?
8: Just keep an ear out for alerts. TAS alerts quite good, but of course, if there's not currently a major warning, you won't find it there. So just keep an eye on the SES pages and listen to any advice you're given, because situations can change really rapidly and it can get you into trouble.
7: Mm. Do you know, it was estimated that the tide would peak around 6:30. Do you know if your teams have seen any sign of it starting to ease?
8: I've not heard that it's starting to ease yet.
7: Gotcha.
8: And certainly I went down there about 5:30 and it was getting quite high then. Mm-hmm. I've spoken to local reps too from the fishing club who say that we'll be seeing this all the way through until Wednesday at this point. So we're really only going to see some relief from this towards the end of the week. Mm-hmm. So we'll just have to keep watching and see what happens. And of course we've got Meadowbank up here, so we need to see what they do with that. And we've got all of that runoff from the mountains as well. So just watch and see at this point.
7: Thank you very much. Michelle Dracoulis is the Derwent Valley Mayor on evenings on 936 ABC Hobart, ABC Northern Tasmania. Someone texting saying they were having trouble finding the high water information on the TAS Alert site. The way I can get through to it is, so say it's flood advice for the Upper Derwent Valley, Southeast, East Coast forecast districts. Stay informed. If you see that file and click more information, down the bottom there in the community information, it says for current river levels and weather conditions, visit, and there's a link to the Bureau's River Heights site, so latest rainfall and river conditions. It'll take you through and you can get to a map that way. I hope that helps. If you need specifics, then please ask, and Isabel Howard and I will do our best to grab those for you. Rowan Dix is at TAS Networks. There are still 19 outages in the state. If your power is not on at the moment, is it going to come back on tonight? Rowan Dix, good evening to you.
9: Good evening, Helen. How are you going?
7: I'm well, thank you. Winter has been wintering today.
9: It has. It's been a big day. Some of the outages that we had in the afternoon are now resolved. There were particularly big ones affecting Zeehan and for a time, Burnie, affecting several hundred customers. We've got those trees off those lines and got those customers back on. But like whack-a-mole, they've been replaced into the evening by other outages. We have, as you mentioned, around about 20 outages across the state. And that's affecting about 1,500 customers. So lots of, you know, smaller outages, as it were, Each one of them needs attending, and so that's a difficult situation to get to. At this point, we only know of about 60 customers in Stowport who are likely to be off overnight. And when that occurs and customers are going to be off overnight, we make every effort to try and SMS them directly to notify them as soon as we can. But there is some likelihood that other customers may be off. Obviously, once it's dark, it's a lot harder to do certain work. It's not safe to do certain types of repair work. So if other customers are going to be off overnight, we'll identify them as soon as we can and notify them by SMS as soon as we can.
7: Thank you very much. So that's in the northwest, Round Hill and Stowport, and that's the pole fire incident with an estimated restoration of Tuesday afternoon. So if you're one of the 64 customers with your power currently out around Stowport and Round Hill, then if you haven't received a message yet, it is likely you are part of an outage which is going to be there until tomorrow afternoon. Weather conditions are at least somewhat easing for your crews, but does the darkness stop them getting to some of these sites to be able to investigate them?
9: It's not that it stops them necessarily getting to the sites. If we get to a site and it's too dark or it's not safe to, for another reason other than darkness, not safe to do the repair there and then, our people will make the site safe electrically so that it's not a hazard to people in the community. So it's more a case of, obviously, the darkness makes it a lot harder to work at height, as does the wind, which has died down a lot. So those are situations where we may get to an outage or a fault site in the evening, but all that may be possible in the dark conditions may be to make it safe and come back at first light to do the repairs.
7: Right. Anything you need people to keep in mind tonight?
9: Look, I don't think many people are going to be out and about, but obviously we always repeat the safety message, stay at least 10 metres from any fallen electrical infrastructure, power lines, etc. that you see. Our people work 24/7 in, not the easiest conditions, and they'll be doing everything they can, and we'll be committing all the resources that we can to get people on as efficiently as possible. And obviously people understand that we also have to prioritise safety for our crews.
7: For sure. They're the friends and family of the people who are without power as well, and I'm sure they want them home safely. Question without notice, Rowan Dix. What causes pole fires in wet weather? I noticed the cause of several of the outages is a pole fire.
9: Yeah, I'm a comms person. My technical knowledge isn't as good as some of my colleagues, but certainly when there's wet weather, water and electricity don't necessarily match. I know that when you go past transmission lines in wet conditions, you can often hear them fizzing or crackling as the rain makes contact. One of the things I do know is often a factor, particularly in coastal areas, is that salt builds up on the conductors over time, and then the rain mixing in with the salt can cause a bit of a reaction, and that can cause some sparking. So particularly in those coastal areas, we're upgrading to different types of conductors or conductor covers that will actually try and minimise the salt buildup. But yeah, I certainly know, and these are coastal areas we're talking about, obviously northwest and the west coast. Some of those coastal areas, salt buildup can be a real factor in pole fires. It's a known culprit.
7: Much appreciated. Rowan Dix is from TAS Networks, and you can follow the updates at tasnetworks.com.au. I will keep you updated. Otherwise, if there's something specific you need, please keep in touch. You can ring through on 1300 222 936. But a lot of estimations, apart from Stowport, that your power may well be back on tonight. But Lowhead, please check back after 11:30. Around Blessington, check back after 9:30. Tulla, 11:00. Wilmot, after 11:30. Well, Calder, after 9:30. So it's a bit later this evening. I hope I can keep you entertained. In the meantime, and please, if there's something people need to know about, then get in touch. Pam in Hobart says, only in Australia would we hear an emergency warning that mentions whack-a-mole. Oh, may more and possibly all conversations involve the word mole in some form, as far as I'm concerned, Pam. Thank you for the message. If you're texting 0438 922 936, Gav's messaged from Slope in Maine, says nearly made it into the car park down the beach. And that is, oh, if that is an ABC Hobart torch you're using to light up across the way there, then those lumens are really, really punching above their weight with that effort. The photo sideways, but if my voice just sounds like it got a little strangled, I'm looking at it on the side. Yeah, that is some serious surging, abnormally high tide. Hopefully things are starting to come off their peak a little bit for you. Right. So that's that. I'll keep the updates on that coming. Alongside, would you like to quiz with me tonight? We've got a series of questions prepared for you here. Entertainment, food, sport, general knowledge, nature, words, various bits. And I'm going to guess that not as many people are camping on these school holidays as maybe some other breaks between terms. So if you want to recruit any additional family members into this task, teamwork is encouraged. If you've got people yelling the answers in the background, that is fine by me. 1-300-222-936 to get things rolling. It is an entertainment question. Kiwi leading man of the screen, Sam Neill, has died. He came to international fame playing Dr. Alan Grant in which dinosaur movie?
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7: Another message about a damp road. Conyngham Jetty, actually on Old Station Road, including the bottom of the boat shed. The internet's been dodgy slash slow all afternoon. Had a Service Australia call from the Townsville call centre, says this texter, which makes me think Basslink might have sprung a leak. How's the spirit faring? I've got a friend on it tonight, says this texter. Well, they will know they're alive. Probably not going to be a crossing they'll forget in a hurry. But who'd want life to be boring? 1-300-222-936 if you would like to get through and play what for tonight is called Quizener Cell Block H. Lovely weather for what? I don't care about the ducks. How they're feeling about it, I'm much more interested in keeping you comfortable. Would a cosy indoor quiz help that situation? Because I have one here. I'm rolling it out from now through until the ABC News at 8 with necessary pauses for weather information along the way. 1-300-222-936. In some of the abnormally high tide action is Jo in Slope in Maine. Hello, Jo.
13: Hi, Helen.
7: Hello. Have you had a tide this high in your time?
13: Yeah, I think it happened last year down here. Gav's the weatherman.
7: Oh, yeah. Comparable to June last year was the estimate, wasn't it?
13: Yeah.
7: I mean, you didn't move here for the tropical conditions, did you?
13: We didn't leave Tasmania for the tropical conditions.
7: Excellent. And how are you keeping warm tonight?
13: Oh, we're just sitting in. Well, we've just been down the beach to check the tinnies on the thing and the and we're just in the shed, got the fire going.
7: Perfect. And were the tinnies floating but not floating away? That's the balance you want to achieve, isn't it?
13: No, they weren't floating away.
7: Excellent. Well,
13: we were ready to battle down.
7: What were you going to do if they were floating away?
13: No, they wouldn't have been floating because they went down earlier, but we might have needed to move them just a little bit further back near the park.
7: You got to keep your feet dry instead.
13: I did.
7: Mm. Sweet. Jo, may I ask you the first quiz question of tonight? So it's called Quizener Cell Block H. So if you get it right, you've locked that in like the opening of the classic show. So that will be the sound of getting one right. and getting one wrong will be the sound of the freak getting her comeuppance in the finale.
14: No! No! No!
7: Yes. So that's what's, that's how you know whether you're right or wrong in Quiz in SL Block H tonight. Here is your first question. Entertainment. Kiwi leading man of the screen Sam Neill has died. He came to international fame playing Dr. Alan Grant in which dinosaur movie?
13: Jurassic Park.
7: You've locked it in. Are you properly sad about Sam Neill?
13: Oh, I am.
7: Me too.
13: Yeah, no, it's very sad. He was only 78, mate. Like, when you were younger and you got, like, a bit older, you thought people were... when you were young, you thought people were old, and then you get older and you think, that's not old.
7: Yeah. Yeah, 78. You should have some vigorous more years to go there.
13: Mate, Sam Neill, he was gold.
7: Who's going to look after all his chickens?
13: Mm.
7: Well, named for his co-stars, Meryl Streep, Michael Fassbender. He'd name all his chickens.
13: Yeah, well, our chickens are called Betty and Ray after the Betty Rays, and now we've got Rita the Rooster and we've got Blackie.
7: What have I got to do to get a chicken named after me at your place?
13: Well, nothing. We're thinking about getting some fertilised duck's eggs and getting the chickens to hatch them, so the first duck that comes out is going to be called Helen.
7: Yes! Thank you! All right. Now, that is an honour I didn't know I would achieve in my lifetime. Thank you.
13: We'll put a photo on the ABC shrine, mate.
7: I like it. You win the quiz, but I get a prize. How does that happen?
13: Oh, it doesn't matter. It's just great to talk to you. You make our night, mate.
7: Oh, likewise. Food is your next category, Joe.
13: Yeah.
7: Fritz, Poloni, Strasbourg, Windsor. They're all regional Australian names for a sandwich filling, better known here as what?
13: Belgium.
7: Yep. She's locked it away. I would have accepted Devon, Belgium.
13: How dirty old,
7: at a stretch luncheon.
13: Yeah, dirty old Belgium.
7: Dirty old Belgium. Not dirty old Devon?
13: Yeah, Devon.
7: Mm-hmm. Yeah, when's the last time you had a Devon and sauce sandwich?
13: Well, I'm a vegetarian, so...
7: Very long time.
13: Well, I remember my dad used to do a cook-up on a Saturday night, and we'd have... this is when I was obviously not a vegetarian.
7: Mm.
13: And Dad used to cook... He made homemade chips and he fried Belgium.
7: Yes!
13: And we'd have chips, Belgium and eggs.
7: Oh, I mean, all the food groups represented there.
13: What's that stuff called? Lard, yep.
7: Wow. Frying Belgium in lard. I bet it tasted incredible.
13: Oh, I loved it.
7: There's been a singer touring here. I believe he played a song about a rat in a bin six times at his gig. He's a quirky cat. You'll hear about him later tonight when the Tasmania's unofficial patron of the arts is in, but he was doing reviews of deep fried fast food snacks and he turned up at a place that which does battered fried beef burgers, like hamburger patties, battered and fried. I didn't know that was a thing. I didn't know, Joe.
13: I used to work in a takeaway shop and They came straight out of the freezer, straight into the fat, and they were fried until they were cooked from frozen. Imagine how much fat and disgusting stuff they had in them.
7: Oh, yeah, that's a sometimes food. So is it raw meat in them when they're frozen and it just cooks in the deep fryer?
13: Well, no, I think the burgers are made.
7: The burgers, all right. Well, I'm intrigued to be introduced to this culinary delight I've somehow missed until this moment, Joe.
13: Oh my
7: God. I'm now on the countdown.
13: Now, Helen.
7: I know. This is do not take health advice from me. I'm counting down to my first opportunity to try a deep fried burger patty.
13: It's like having a dagwag dog.
7: Yeah. I only had one or two of them in my life. I'll keep it as sometimes food. I'll be like I've just had one or two. I'll try not to start smashing one 11 a.m. every day. Okay, next question for you. I'm getting the hurry up from Isabel.
13: Sorry,
7: Isabel.
13: Sorry, Izzy.
7: Isabel Howard produces evenings, keeps it on track. 936 ABC Hobart and ABC Northern Tasmania. I'm Helen Shields. Sports, your next category.
13: Mm-hmm.
7: How has a sinner found redemption on a UK tennis court in recent days? How has a sinner found redemption on a UK tennis court on the weekend?
13: Oh, he won Wimbledon.
7: Yes. She's locked it in. Well done. Have you watched either Prisoner or Wentworth, either iteration of the show?
13: I have watched Prisoner. I loved Prisoner. And I think I've watched... No, I haven't watched Wentworth.
7: Mm.
13: Maybe I watched Wentworth when I was actually coming home from Mackay and I was quite traumatised.
7: Mm.
13: And so I didn't watch it anymore.
7: Yeah. Yeah, if you're already feeling traumatised, I find watching traumatic programming doesn't help me. Some people do. Some people find watching horror is really cathartic. They suddenly feel better about their life because they've watched a horror movie. It's like, well, it's not as bad as that.
13: Yeah, well, I get that sort of, but, yeah, it was, I found violence not very nice.
7: Yeah, same. Yeah. Can't we all get along, Joe?
13: Yeah, exactly.
7: Next category is general knowledge. In what for tonight is called Quizzener Cell Block H on evenings. I'm Helen Shield. This is a nightly quiz. Interspersed with some emergency information tonight as required. If you need to update people about what's happening where you are, then please, you can use the same number or send a text through on the other one if you like, 0438 922 936. Tewkesbury Dave would like to know what you're going to name that fertilised duck egg if it turns out to be a drake.
13: Oh, it's just going to be Helen.
7: All right.
13: It doesn't
7: yes.
13: matter what it
7: is. That makes me happy.
13: And if we get two, we'll call it one Helen and one Shieldy.
7: Oh, great. I hope they you know they're going to be loud, don't you?
13: Mate, we won't go any far with us.
7: General knowledge is your next category. What is the capital of South Korea?
13: Seoul.
7: You? Yes. Sentenced. And well done. That's four down for you so far tonight. In Quizner Cell Block H, tonight's trivia adventure on evenings on the ABC, 1-300-222-936 to call and play. Michael Painter is the subject of your next question. It's from the entertainment category. Michael Painter performed at Festival of Voices on the weekend. He's been cast in the title role of an upcoming musical about which legendary Australian singer's life? If you're thinking legendary Australian singer, who comes?
13: Is the legendary Australian singer dead?
7: No.
13: Okay.
7: Geez, I hope not. Oh, somebody check in on him, please. The last week has had been too much. He's alive. Probably not at peak health, to be honest, but he's alive.
13: Well, I'm going to just have a crack at it and say Johnny Farnham.
7: Good. Spot on. Michael Painter has been cast as John Farnham. And with your eyes closed, it is hard to tell the voices apart.
13: Yeah, right.
7: Yeah, you can't say that about a lot of people.
13: We saw Johnny Farnham at Falls. And he was, I don't know if he was a midnight thing, but I probably had a child there, so I had to go to bed, you know.
7: Yeah.
13: And I just, like, all the young people, like the whole hill. Have you ever been to Falls?
7: Yeah.
13: So the whole hill, the actual felt like the ground was moving.
7: Yes.
13: Mm.
7: Intergenerational going off.
13: Mm.
7: Oh, I love it. And had you known he was going to play that show? Did you know, or did he just pop up?
13: Yeah, no, he was meant to be.
7: Oh, good.
13: Yeah.
7: Next category for you is Tasmaniana. Flags and then semaphores were used at Mount Nelson to send messages to Hobart and Port Arthur. At what station?

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1: Flags.
0: Flags and semaphores were used at Mount Nelson to send messages to Hobart and Port Arthur. At what station in Mount Nelson? Still there.
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0: Yep. 6 in a row, Joe in Sloping, Maine. Well done. For tonight, what have we done? We've cleared the cupboard out of the world's slimmest magnets.
1: We don't need anything.
0: All right. What about, how do you feel about chocolate coated banana?
1: Flags.
0: Flags and semaphores were used at Mount Nelson to send messages to Hobart and Port Arthur. At what station in Mount Nelson? Still there.
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0: Yep. 6 in a row, Joe in Sloping.

0: We've cleared the cupboard out of the world's slimmest magnets.
1: We don't need anything.
0: All right. What about, how do you feel about chocolate-coated banana?
1: As long as it hasn't been in your bag for months and it's mouldy, it'll be fine.
0: No, it's been very briefly in my laptop bag. But look, when there's a perky nana on discount, who am I not to pick up four of them and bring them in for Isabel? So you can have one of those, okay? Four on evenings on a chilly, damp night. Being such a perky nana, you got six questions in a row, right? There we go. We've tagged that one and filed it away. So that'll be coming in the mail. Don't leave it on your shrine till it rots. This is Joe in Slope and Main on evenings playing a quiz in a cell block H, tonight's trivia adventure. She's called 1-300-222-936, which you can too, but you will be in line behind her because she just keeps getting these right tonight. General knowledge is your next category.
1: Yeah.
0: More geography. I don't know how this happened. The Pyrenees. That's a mountain range separating Spain from which country?
1: France.
0: Yes. Locked away. Seven down for you. What's your record for how many in a row you've got right?
1: I think it might be seven.
0: Oh, look out. Okay, well, I'm not going to jinx anything. I'll just hastily move on to number eight for the night.
1: Just it.
0: It's an entertainment category?
1: No, of course it is.
0: Well, I don't know why this one's people's nemesis. Which Mediterranean island was the setting for The Godfather? You come to my house. On which island? You don't even call me Godfather. On which island?
1: Sicily.
0: It is Sicily. Yes, the Sicilian Mafia featured. Eight down. You've set yourself a new record. And if you can knock over 11, then you will beat everybody's record. Actually, Matt and Penguin got 11 in a row right one night. This is evenings, 1-300-222-936. To call through and be part of Quiz in a Cell Block H, tonight's quiz. The game stays the same. Name changes each night just because it can. I take suggestions on what it should be called. Let me do a quick refresh. Can you hang on there for a minute, Joe in Sloping Main? And I'll give you the next question shortly. Let me play this and check in on weather and power outage information.
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5: Hobart.
0: Just having a look to see if there's updated information. TAS alert remains unchanged. So as of about 3 hours ago, the flood advice encouraging you to stay informed remains the same. Monitor conditions on the Derwent around Bruce's Bridge. And also, I will check the police website as well to see under the community alerts whether there are any new cautions or road closures in there. Nothing has been added. But you are encouraged to drive to the conditions because they can change without notice. And the information's been updated in the last 5 minutes on there, with just Poatina Road on caution, Lake Dobson Road on caution, and extreme caution encouraged on Highland Lakes Road. That is under the control of Tasmania Police, Highland Lakes Road. So if you see things going on locally which are not on the central sources of information, let me know so I can tell people what you're seeing. 1-300-222-936. Apart from that, back to Quiz in a Cell Block H.

0: mean to get smaller, to move back in fear, and slang for a psychiatrist.
1: Strange. You think I know the dog?
0: Are you entertaining yourself that that was the giveaway for you?
1: No, well, actually, my brain's trust got it.
0: Ah, so you're more entertained that that's a giveaway for him.
1: Well, he probably thought I need to go to a shrink, but I don't.
0: Well, if you think you're all right.
1: Oh, yeah, I'm fine.
0: That's the main thing.
1: We're dandy, mate.
0: Great. You've got 9 down, which I do believe is a personal record for Joan Slope and Main. And if you can get another 3, that is an all-time record on the nightly quiz on evenings on 936 ABC Hobart, ABC Northern Tasmania. I'm afraid it is another entertainment question next, though.
1: Of course.
0: July 9th, 1946, 80 years and just a few days ago, Bon Scott was born. He would grow up to be the second lead singer in which Australian rock band?
1: AC/DC.
0: Yeah. I would have been quietly surprised if you and Gav hadn't been able to figure that one out.
1: We saw Akadaka at the...
0: At KG5? How was it?
1: It was gold because when we got there, the Living End was supporting them and a lot of the people there didn't even know who the Living End were. So we went front and centre at the Living End and then Akadaka came on. And it was just, wasn't it, Gav? It was one of the most beautiful things I've ever seen.
0: Which venue were you at?
1: At the TCA. So it's the Domain, you know?
0: Yeah.
1: Back before they made the football grand all fancy and that, you know.
0: Mm-hmm. Oh, I don't know if they'd let you on that nice, astroturfed, whatever surface these days. People putting their ciggies out on the professional track. Yeah,
1: I know. We have respect.
0: I don't doubt that. Mm. You offer it and you deserve it, frankly. Well done. 10 down for you now. This is Joan Slope in Maine. Incidentally, nobody yet has got every question right of a night.
1: I know.
0: And the first person who does will be inscribed. They'll be added to the Hall of Fame. Their name will be engraved on the Helen Shield. And, okay, here we are. It's a strong position to be in. But will this general knowledge question keep you where you need to head? Here it is. In 1623, the first folio was published. You can still get it in bookstores now. It's a collection of plays by which writer?
1: Shakespeare.
0: You. With that, Joan Slope and Main, you have equaled the all-time record for number of questions right in a single evening. Look out. I think I'm more nervous than you two are. Okay. I'm Helen Shield. This is a nightly quiz. The name of it changes each time. I take suggestions. This one was mine because I just was thinking about prisoner and went, oh, quizzer. Yeah. Quizzer cell block H. My name starts with H. So
1: I need it. It's so funny because my daughter-in-law's name in my phone, well, her name's Brody, but in my phone it's B-E. And whenever she rings or something, it's B. And I'm like, oh, that's B.
0: Yes, Queen B.
1: Yeah.
0: Battling it out at Wentworth. Yeah. Outstanding. What, is that a comment on your daughter's nature?
1: No.
0: All right.
1: No, she's lovely.
0: Oh, great.
1: Yeah. Oh, B was lovely too. Mm. I would have liked to have been in jail with her. I would have hoped she liked me.
0: Oh, you weigh that up, don't you, when you watch shows like that?
1: Oh, yeah.
0: Mm. How would I go in prison? Yes. Probably not very well, to be honest.
1: Oh, I'd spend a couple of days in there just to see how it goes, but I don't think it's like that.
0: Mm. Well, the posh accents in Early Prisoner. They have it tough enough being in here. Why is she here? Well, you'd have to ask her that yourself. You know, that's how the prisoners are talking to each other. It's real method acting stuff. Sport is your next category and your 12th question to tackle tonight on evenings. Five-time Olympic gold medalist.

0: Oh, it's beautiful, Joe.
1: But that was on the outside. Things are different then.
0: I can wait. You.
1: No, I can't.
0: Yeah,
1: see.
0: All right, all right. Okay. Well done. Eight down for you so far in tonight's quiz. Your next category is words. Which word can mean?

0: Medalist Kayleigh McEwen is the subject of your sport question. Five-time Olympic gold medalist Kayleigh McEwen has had to pull out of the Commonwealth Games.
1: Oh, I know.
0: Because she has glandular fever. Which sport is she a champion in?
1: Swimming.
0: You got it! One of the best backstrokers of all time. What a shame.
1: I used to do backstroke. Only thing I won.
0: The only thing I could win in was butterfly.
1: Oh, you do butterfly. That's hardcore, mate.
0: I just have, you know, I've just got the shoulders for it, Joe. I think that's all. And enough people are intimidated by it, so there will probably be fewer people entering the race. I think that might have been.
1: I came first in my backstroke race, and there was only three of us. So
0: was that before or after they changed the turns? You know, there was a point where you had to touch the wall and turn around on your side and push off, and then suddenly you can flip over and do a tumble turn and go.
1: Yeah. No, I just did the turn and back. But that was in high school.
0: It was only like the 80s they changed that rule. Okay, next category for you. This is Joe and Slope in Maine. We'll catch up on our training achievements from the pool a little later, because right now she needs to tackle a Tasmaniana question. But that was your 12th. You are now the record holder. Who knew that Matt in Penguin could be usurped? But it has been done. 12 in a row. That is a new record for the most number of questions right in an evening in one of these quizzes. I'm Helen Shield. This happens each night. Not the 12 in a row bit. This is very unusual. 1-300-222-936 to get through and play Joe in Slope in Maine. Woo! So as you may have figured out, you call up, we have a chat, then I ask you a quiz question. If you get it right, I'll ask you the next one. That keeps going for as long as you keep getting them right. Last person with a correct answer before the news at 8 wins a prize. Okay, let's see how much of a record we're setting here. It's already a record, but how much of a record is it going to be?
1: I don't know. I might get on the Shield, mate.
0: You might. Might have to. It does mean I have to actually buy the Shield. So far, I've been able to put that off.
1: I know.
0: I'll start at the tip shop and work my way up from there. Mm-hmm. Tasmaniana. Motorsport Tasmania manages two race circuits in the state. What's the one at Old Beach in the south called?
1: Baskerville.
0: It's Baskerville Raceway, Joe.
1: I drove around Baskerville years ago.
0: What did you drive?
1: A Holden.
0: And how fast did you go?
1: Too fast that I liked, but you don't understand the corners there like that.
0: No, I don't. I don't.
1: But when you're watching the racing and then you see them go around the corners, that you don't realise how deep and far, you know what I mean?
0: How hard they're turning and how precise it is that they're gauging that. How do you compare it to navigating hard turns in a go-kart?
1: Well, I've only driven a go-kart a couple of times. Mm. I think when we were in Queensland, we went because one of our childs wouldn't go without one of our parents, and Dad's body's not real good for that sort of thing. And I went, and I think I bet them.
0: This is Joe and Slope in Maine, part-time rev head, full-time quizzer on evenings on 936 ABC Hobart and ABC Northern Tasmania. With 13 questions right so far tonight, how far is she going to take this? The next bend is entertainment.
1: Oh, of course it is.
0: Wow, entertainment's really – I was inspired with those this week, Joe. Marsha Hines was a judge for 8 seasons of which TV singing competition? Marsha Hines was a judge for 8 seasons of which TV singing competition?
1: Well, I think it's The Voice, but it could be one of them other ones.
0: I'm afraid it's one of them other ones. Joe! 13! 13! I'm going to be talking about this moment for weeks, months, however long it is before anybody can better your record.
1: Doesn't matter.
0: Doesn't matter. It's incredible.

0: Be
1: Incredible.
0: great to chat to you, Helen.
1: Oh, how are you feeling about being a record holder in the evening's quiz?
0: Oh, well, stoked. But I, I've only record I ever held was coming second in the athletics at primary school.
1: No, you came first in the backstroke.
0: Oh, I did. There was only three people.
1: That and they're still handing the same medals out. It doesn't matter at all. Joe and Slope in Maine. Add this one to the record books, please. That is the most correct answers in a row to date on a quiz on evenings on 936 ABC Hobart and ABC Northern Tasmania for this whole year.
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1: Oh, should have mentioned earlier, will mention now, I had a quiz question about the bloody sad death of Sam Neill at the top of this quiz tonight. And I should mention that Australian Story, there's a last-minute change of episode, and so it'll be a replay of a feature with Sam Neill. If you want to catch up on that at ABC iView later on, then that'll be up. This is Evenings with a nightly quiz. Tewksbury Dave says, go, girl, to you, Joe. Oh, and Mick says, hi, Helen. Comfortable at Stowport. Fire going. Radio on. That is exactly my goal for tonight. Keep you at least mildly entertained while you're in charge of keeping yourself warm if you're without power or if you've had to hunker down because winter is just doing its wintry thing. And look to it at Tasmania tonight, 1-300-222-936. If you do not have power in Stowport, then that is the one outage, which one little region, which looks like you are going to be out overnight. If you haven't had a message through about that, Taz Networks were on a little earlier tonight saying that's the one which is going to be out overnight. And they have tried to message everybody who'll be affected. And if they haven't been able to reach you, okay, up to 21 outages now. There were 19 about three quarters of an hour ago. Let me have a quick look. Lowhead, no change. Half past 11 is when to check back. Oh, Marawar, Redpath, just under 300 people affected around there. Severe weather conditions have caused the outage. And check back after 8:30 is the estimate for your restoration. Blessington, not change. Check back after 9:30. Tulla, to be confirmed for restorations at Tulla. Long delays expected. Wires down, affecting over 200 customers, households at Tulla. Wilmot area, wires down has been confirmed as a cause, but check back after 11:30 remains unchanged. Calder, wires down, check back after 9:30. Severe weather conditions, Shorewell Park. If you're still without power there, most of Burnie's back on. But check back after 9:30 is your update. Arthur River, wires down, check back after 11:30. Not too many changes. Granville Harbour, to be confirmed, long delays is your estimate. It is the severe weather affecting that corner as well. Penguin, check back after 11:30. Yeah, not a lot of changes from there, I'm sorry. And if you need to update a situation, if something's reopened, which was closed, or if you're seeing water levels retreat, then please, you can play a great role in keeping people updated with what's happening. 1-300-222-936. Same number to jump in and be part of the quiz tonight as Daniel in Garden Island Creek is going to do next. Hello, Daniel.
5: Good evening, Helen. How are you?
1: I'm well, indeed. Thank you. People have been exceptionally patient waiting to get a go in the quiz tonight because Joe in Slope in Maine was in peak form.
5: Yeah. Smashing out.
1: Abnormally high tide, abnormally high quiz success rate. Are they connected? I don't know. How's the water level at your place?
5: Well, I'm a little bit more up in the hills, so I don't see it here, but on my daily commute home, a little spot called Helms Bay, there's a jetty that's in Helms Bay, and that was underwater. It's not usually under,
1: There was no jetty. Was that, did that happen June last year by any chance as well?
5: I think it probably did, yes. Mm-hmm. Yeah. Even yesterday when driving past, it was, you could step off the edge into, your toes would be dipping the water as you stepped off the edge of the jetty.
1: You want to voluntarily go into cold water. It's, you know, if you're doing it by choice, lovely. If you're doing it not by choice, a lot less fun. I have an entertainment question for you tonight, Daniel. Marsha Hines was a judge for 8 seasons of which TV singing competition? It wasn't The Voice.
5: I'm pretty sure that was Australian Idol. That one.
1: And there's good reason for your certainty, Daniel. Well done. Hey,
5: Mark Holt was the other judge that was on it in the early days, wasn't it?
1: Oh, yes. The instigator of the touchdown.
5: Yes, yeah.
1: he's a man unafraid of a gimmick. Was he the guy who used to hand out carnations at his shows when he was performing? Maybe.
5: Yeah, I don't think that.
1: Say, I'm too young and beautiful for that anecdote, Helen. All right, words is your next category. Which word can mean fast, the sensitive skin under a fingernail, and a type of bowler in cricket? Yes! He said quick, and that was spot on. Quick can mean fast, the sensitive skin under a fingernail, and a type of bowler in cricket. Do you feel, are you having a physical reaction right now to thinking about the quick under your fingernail?
5: Occasionally, in my line of work, I'm every night I'm digging stuff out from under my fingernails because I'm a tradie.
1: I find that's dog life for me. I've really got to be on top of how feral my fingernails are looking at any given time with that little grub in my life. But thinking about the quick and tearing those on the side. Okay, next category for you is general knowledge, Daniel. The reflecting pool in Washington, D.C. has been having dramas with peeling paint, dead ducks, and algae. The pool is named for which former president?
5: Is it George Washington?
1: That's a fair and reasonable guess, being in Washington, D.C. However, No, that's gone the way of the freak, I'm afraid. Daniel in Garden Island Creek, thank you. Stay safe and dry in your elevator position. And thank you for quizzing tonight on Evenings on 936 ABC Hobart and ABC Northern Tasmania. The reflecting pool, Washington, D.C., has been having dramas. Dead ducks among them, hopefully not Helen or Shieldsy, the upcoming Ducks of Slope and Maine. But peeling paint, American flag blue, became algae green and has been peeling. I need to know which former president the pool's named for and still bears his name so far, hasn't yet been renamed for the current government. 1-300-222-936. General knowledge question at the moment. Behind it, there's sport, entertainment, Tasmaniana, nature, food, words. That's about the run of it. Good time to be jumping into the quiz because the last person with the correct answer before the news at 8 wins a prize. It is a humble reward for your smarts. Mainly, it's the glory of being smart quite publicly. And if you didn't think you were somebody who could ring up and be part of a radio quiz, I welcome you to surprise yourself. 1-300-222-936 to get through and play for tonight. I just faff around for a moment because there's about a minute lag between if you listen on a frequency you tune into and if you listen on a digital source. So I just hover for a moment, give the digital kids a crack. Let those whippersnappers on ABC Listen jump in as well.

0: on evenings. Who's the next through tonight? It is Adam James in Hobart Town. Hello, Adam James.
1: Hi, good evening.
0: How do you feel about Sam Neill's death? What does he mean to you?
1: It's a sad passing. He was an accomplished actor, top of his field, and he brought a lot of joy to a lot of people, and we won't see his kind again.
0: Yeah, yes, not a lot who can be quite so talented and charming and self-effacing and all of the stuff.
1: Yeah.
0: What's the first movie you remember watching him in?
1: Oh, what is this, Interrogation?
0: Oh, yeah, every time. Can't get out of it.
1: Oh, probably the one with the loopy guy on the boat.
0: Yeah, same, Dead Calm.
1: No, that's it.
0: I believe said loopy guy was Billy Zane. And it was breakout role for Nicole Kidman.
1: No, thanks.
0: I haven't rewatched that for a long time. General knowledge is the category at the moment. The reflecting pool in Washington, D.C. has been having dramas with peeling paint, dead ducks and algae. The pool is named for which former president?
1: Have we had any clues or any other guesses?
0: Yes, we have had Washington, George Washington, as a guess, and it was not right.
1: Well, that narrows it down a bit, doesn't it?
0: It does. Rules one out.
1: Yeah, well, if it's an in-ground pool, it's got to be reasonably near. I don't know. Any clues?
0: Well, it's a pool in Washington, D.C., and it's been having dramas with peeling paint and dead ducks and algae.
1: All right, well, before I answer, let me say, from Burnie to Battery Point, this is Helen Shields, ABC.
0: Yeah.
1: I'll say President, you say Reagan, I say Ray Gun.
0: And that is wrong in multiple ways, Adam. Wrong as an answer, wrong as a dance, wrong as a representation of the nation. Thank you for playing Adam James tonight. On evenings on ABC Radio. Okay, at this point, knowing the president will take home the game, not take home the chocolates, they've already been won by Joe in Slope and Maine tonight. Who is the next to play? It is Damien in Launceston. Good evening.
2: Good evening, Helen. How are you?
0: I'm well. Gosh, are you on the road out amongst it?
2: I am on the road. I'm on my way home from work.
0: Okay.
2: Unfortunately, a little bit late. So.
0: How are weather conditions on your road?
2: They've been pretty good, actually. I'm on the way home from Georgetown, and the roads are starting to dry out. But earlier in the day, it was coming in sideways in Georgetown for a lot of the time.
0: Yeah, there was some serious wind rattling going on, window rattling going on today.
2: Absolutely.
0: May I ask you, Damien, firstly, is everybody putting their lights on and leaving a safe stopping distance and all of that good stuff?
2: I've only probably come across two or three cars in my drive home so far. So,
0: even better.
2: Going really well.
0: Great. Okay. General knowledge, we'll take this home tonight. The reflecting pool in Washington, D.C., having dramas with peeling paint, dead ducks and algae, is named for which former president?
2: Well, honestly, I have really no idea. I was hoping this one would be answered by the time I got to it.
0: Well, it's not Washington and it's not Reagan.
2: I know. I can only think of two others, which is JFK and Roosevelt. So I think I am going to go with Roosevelt.
0: I'm afraid I can't pay that. No! 10, Brenda in Cambridge. Sneak this one over the line. Which president is it, Brenda?
3: JFK.
0: No, do you know, it's not him either.
4: No!
0: This elusive president. We're rolling through the history of the USA tonight. Annette, do you know who it was?
3: Not really, but I'm going to say Obama.
0: Oh, also not him. You know, I think... That's a wrap, and it means the last person with the correct answer was the one before this question, so getting quick right takes home the quiz. Tote bag on the way for Daniel in Garden Island Creek, and the ABC News on the way for you at 8 o'clock.
4: ABC News with Satyam Weinstein. Tributes are being paid for New Zealand actor Sam Neill, who's died in Sydney at the age of 78. A statement posted to his official social media account describes his death as sudden and unexpected. It says Neill remained in remission until his death, after revealing in April he was cancer-free following a five-year battle with blood cancer. ABC journalist and former partner Laura Tingle says he would want to be remembered as an advocate for New Zealand and the film industry in Australia.
5: People who loved Sam and knew how sick he's been for the last couple of weeks have just been willing him on to get better. But unfortunately, his body's taken a lot of beating from cancer, even though he was able to slay that. And it's just ended up being too much, I think.
4: Consumer advocates are calling for mandatory domestic roaming after last week's widespread Telstra outage. It would allow mobile phones to switch to another provider's network when their own carrier is down. Telstra says roaming would not have helped and would have put extraordinary pressure on other networks. But RMIT professor and telecommunications expert Mark Gregory says roaming would make a difference.
6: Telstra's response to calls for mandatory domestic roaming are nonsense. Every response that they've made can be shown to be weak. The reality is that domestic roaming works. It works in other countries around the world. It could work here.
4: A Bangkok Metropolitan Administration volunteer claims a bar in Thailand's capital impacted by an explosive fire had at least one exit locked. 27 people are dead and 22 more have been critically injured after the blaze started near a bar stage and spread rapidly, cutting power and engulfing the room with smoke. Volunteer Chitpong Chattopong says that upon inspection, there were exits that were unable to be opened.
7: At the back on the left side of the restrooms, there was an exit which would lead you out to a big open space. But at the exit, there was a sign that read "staff only" and it was locked.
4: The Royal Commission on Anti-Semitism and Social Cohesion has heard disagreement over whether various protest slogans are anti-Semitic. James Oten with the details.
8: Jewish students and staff members at universities told the commission they felt blamed and targeted over the Israel-Palestine conflict. One teacher requested security escorts due to protest action on campus, while another described the phrase "intifada" as a call to violence against Jewish people. But Jewish student Yasmin Johnson from Students for Palestine defended its protest phrases as a call for freedom for Palestinian people and accused some of deliberately misinterpreting the meaning. Some of Australia's most high-profile vice-chancellors are due to appear later this week.
4: The head of one of Australia's leading Indigenous news organisations says social media companies need to take more responsibility for moderating racism on their platforms. A federal parliamentary inquiry has been in Perth today, hearing evidence as part of an inquiry into racism, hate and violence directed at Aboriginal and Torres Strait Islander people. Rhys Hurley is the managing director of the National Indigenous Times and says the outlet's stories often attract a barrage of racist comments on social media, which is difficult to moderate against.
9: The platforms, in our view, make this worse. Their reporting mechanisms are slow, and there is no meaningful engagement with major media organisations like ours. The burden of protection, therefore, lands on us.
4: The governor of the U.S. state of Minnesota has mobilized National Guard troops to deal with wildfires at the northern border. A total of 16 fires are burning in the Superior National Forest in northern Minnesota and have impacted more than 300 hectares of land in 5 days. Governor Tim Walz has declared a peacetime emergency and has extended gratitude to all first responders working around the clock to keep people safe. Former South Korean President Yoon Suk-yeol has been sentenced to 2 years in prison. The court found him guilty of illegally receiving opinion polling services worth nearly $260,000 for free from a political broker. Yoon has denied the charges, saying he didn't request the polls or promise anything in return for the services. The decision differs from earlier court rulings involving former First Lady Kim Kon-hee, which found there was no quid pro quo in connection with the polling services. And the Adelaide Crows have confirmed defender Rory Laird has suffered a low-grade syncytiasis injury that will see him out for several weeks. The 32-year-old went off in the first half of the Crows' emphatic win over the Gold Coast Suns, leaving the ground unable to put weight on his left ankle. You're up to date with the very latest from ABC News.
10: The forecast for Tasmania for Tuesday, widespread showers about western, central and southern districts with possible hail. Scattered showers elsewhere with showers falling as snow to around 600 metres, rising to above 1,000 metres during the late evening. Patchy morning frost about the northeast with fresh west to northwesterly winds. In Launceston and Burnie, showers with a top of 11 degrees.
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0: Now, if you had the radio on before the news and caught the last question in the quiz for the night going unanswered, it was about the Lincoln Memorial Reflecting Pool. It was a real journey through American political history to get to that point. But Lincoln is a former president it's named after. Now, there are power outages still in the state, about 20 of them, a couple of thousand people still. This is what Rowan Dix from TAS Networks told me earlier about what to expect.
17: Some of the outages that we had in the afternoon are now resolved. There were particularly big ones affecting Zeehan and for a time Burnie, affecting several hundred customers. We've got those trees off those lines and got those customers back on, but like whack-a-mole, they've been replaced into the evening by other outages. We have, as you mentioned, around about 20 outages across the state, and that's affecting about 1,500 customers. So lots of, you know, smaller outages, as it were. Each one of them needs attending, and so that's a difficult situation to get to. At this point, we only know of about 60 customers in Stowport who are likely to be off overnight. And when that occurs and customers are going to be off overnight, we make every effort to try and SMS them directly to notify them as soon as we can. But there is some likelihood that other customers may be off. Obviously, once it's dark, it's a lot harder to do certain work. It's not safe to do certain types of repair work. So if other customers are going to be off overnight, we'll identify them as soon as we can and notify them by SMS as soon as we can.
0: Thank you very much. So that's in the northwest, Round Hill and Stowport, and that's the pole fire incident with an estimated restoration of Tuesday afternoon. So if you're one of the 64 customers with your power currently out around Stowport and Round Hill, then if you haven't received a message yet, it is likely you are part of an outage which is going to be there until tomorrow afternoon. Weather conditions are at least somewhat easing for your crews, but does the darkness stop them getting to some of these sites to be able to investigate them?
17: It's not that it stops them necessarily getting to the sites. If we get to a site and it's too dark or it's not safe to, for another reason other than darkness, not safe to do the repair there and then, our people will make the site safe electrically so that it's not a hazard to people in the community. So it's more a case of, obviously, the darkness makes it a lot harder to work at height, as does the wind, which has died down a lot. So those are situations where we may get to an outage or a fault site in the evening, but all that may be possible in the dark conditions may be to make it safe and come back at first light to do the repairs.
0: Right. Anything you need people to keep in mind tonight?
17: Look, I don't think many people are going to be out and about, but obviously we always repeat the safety message, stay at least 10 metres from any fallen electrical infrastructure, power lines, etc. that you see. Our people work 24/7 in, not the easiest conditions, and they'll be doing everything they can, and we'll be committing all the resources that we can to get people on as efficiently as possible. And obviously people understand that we also have to prioritise safety for our crews.
0: Stowport out for the night. Woolnorth as well. Just a few customers affected there, but Woolnorth is now estimated Tuesday afternoon to be restored to. This is Evenings 936 ABC Hobart and ABC Northern Tasmania. If you want to let people know what's happening where you are, then you can either touch, call within the ABC Listen app if you're using that on your device. Otherwise, ring through on 1-300-222-936. All the bonus points to a regular on evenings who's in next for not just being out in it tonight, but for having been out all weekend as a ticket holder, as a dancer up the front, and this time even as a choir performer on the stage in live music across the gig spectrum from folk punk to a cappella with some classic Aussie rock yet to come. She's with you after, or she'll no doubt sing her way back in on what was the big sing song at Festival of Voices on the weekend. She's with you after Pat Benatar's We Belong. ABC Radio.

0: Pat Benatar, We Belong. On evenings, 936 ABC Hobart and ABC Northern Tasmania. My name's Helen Shield. Sometimes things come together and they feel a bit like destiny. Sometimes unexpected things. This conversation, which will happen after nine tonight, mid last week, I was asking people, what's a word you think doesn't get used enough anymore? And Rose in Hobart said, hirsute, which means hairy. She said, I used to be in a band called His and Her Suits, which I think is genius, and I immediately wanted to do talk back on that another night and get you to come up with a band name if you were in a hair metal band, which was actually a band about hair. And you will not believe what happened next. There was a ding on Friday in my inbox. An email landed with what but new music from a Tasmanian band, a hair metal band called Hair Force. So strap in to fly with Hair Force later tonight. Perhaps you will be able to hear them first on evenings. Brand new music from Hair Force, a hair metal band named for hair. And now the opportunity is suddenly here. If you're going to form a hair-themed band, what will yours be called? Could you please name a hair-themed musical act tonight? What is what's your hair band called? You can send it through to me, 0438 922 936.
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0: If you'd like a demonstration about your hair-themed band name, I did run this by Lucy Braden earlier today on Drive. Here's what she came up with.
5: But I had a moment in school where I dyed parts of my hair blue.
0: Oh, yeah.
5: It went green. My hair's very, very blonde. Mm. I was called Moldy Locks. There's something there.
0: Done.
5: There's something there. Moldy Locks. That's my band name.
0: There it is. You could be, you know, instead of being the police, you could be the Infringement Brigade. I don't know. What is your hair-themed band name? Please come up with one. Get it through to me. You can call or text it through. I'd love to hear it on evenings tonight.
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0: I mean, there are upsides to still going out in winter. Potentially many. Someone else's heating bill, the venue's got that covered. Live music might force your brain to spit out a few happy hormones, get some endorphins going. It's a chance to move your body a bit. See if your knees start bending again before November. There are many reasons it might be worth it once you're there. Michelle Castle is Tasmania's unofficial patron of the arts, and no hail or high water can stop her at this time of year. Hello. Is it hard even for you to get out of your trackies?
7: No, I'm a true Tasmanian. Yeah. I love this weather. Sorry for all the people who haven't got power. I know that you don't love it. But even then, you get out. You know, when I was a kid, we used to get out the candles and play sort of animal shadows, charades and stuff. Look, I'm Tasmanian through and through.
0: What animals can you still make shadows of on a wall?
7: Oh, I was terrible at all of them, but, you know, you always go with the elephant, you know, you pretend you're walking along and then you use your arm. You know, it was proper full body shadow.
0: Oh, right.
7: Yeah.
0: I've just got one. I can do a barking dog with my hands. That's it. That is my complete repertoire.
7: You know, these are all the fun things you got to do as a kid growing up in Hobart.
0: Right.
7: Yeah.
0: You've got to be able to entertain yourself in a power outage.
7: It's so much fun. Sorry to all the people that don't have power.
0: Imagine how terrifying that would be for children now. If you're a teenager now and you have never known a day of your life without the internet and then suddenly no internet.
7: No, and your phone's going flat.
0: Oh.
7: Must be terrible.
0: Horrifying. Horrifying. So you love it. You're out among it.
7: I really am. And sorry about my voice. I may have had a weekend of singing a lot, very loudly.
0: And how would you rate the endorphin rush out of 10 from that?
7: Oh, my goodness. on Saturday night, I got to sing, which was fantastic. A bit of Ozzy Osbourne, a bit of Fleetwood Mac.
0: Good choir.
7: Aerosmith. Yeah, we were like going for it. Oh, and a bit of, I can't remember. It's a Spice Girls version done by some heavy metal band. I don't know, but we did that as well. Excuse my voice. It's dying. But the best thing is I got to sort of go along to the singer's lounge and performing great, fantastic. Love all the people in my choir. They're awesome. We had a great time. Endorphins. Nothing better for your brain than singing and learning new things and all that.
0: But everybody talks about the singer's lounge.
7: Oh, my goodness. There were six choirs on maybe that I got to see and then an open mic. Oh, my goodness. So, I mean, I can't even talk about all of them. Like, they were so good. Even the one that wasn't as good as the rest, and I mean technically, their song.

0: songs were so heartfelt and so, like, every single member in that choir was experiencing something, and I just cried, you know.
1: Right.
0: Like usual.
1: Then
0: there was a cappella group from New South Wales, from Sydney, called Soul Food. They've got albums out as well, so you listen to them. Pop choir. Oh, my goodness, so good. Just amazing. I think they might have done Skyfall a cappella. Oh, my goodness.
1: Oh, the Bond theme.
0: Yeah, the Bond theme. So good. They were amazing. Harambe from Melbourne, another a cappella group, just full of all these young, vibrant people that were just singing the amazing arrangements. They might have Rickrolled us with the Rick Astley song.
1: Never Gonna Give You Up.
0: I think they might have been the one that did
1: that.
0: But there's lots of great versions of all these songs. And then, so all the scheduled choirs are finished, and out comes the one that was just had NZ for the open mic section at the end of the night, just hit NZ. And out comes all these young, you know, people that are part of the Auckland Youth Choir. Oh, my goodness. These young people, they were so good. They did a few pop songs, but they did one that was a traditional work song, from a Maori work song, and they had two young men at the front doing a version of the haka while this song's going on. Now, I have put it on my Instagram feed, so anyone that wants to go and look at Michelle Lee Castle on Instagram, it's up there. It was so extraordinary, and it looks good on my Instagram, but I was sitting in the front row live, and it was just, I have faith in the world again, Helen.
1: Right.
0: Young people out singing with each other. Old people were enjoying it, the whooping it up in that room when people were singing, and oh, it was extraordinary. Just
1: when a song is a tangible presence in the room with you.
0: Yeah, yeah, absolutely.
1: This is Michelle Castle, who is Tasmania's unofficial patron of the arts. In with you on evenings on 936 ABC Hobart and ABC Northern Tasmania. And so that's one gig.
0: That's one gig.
1: So it has been a good weekend. And then you've got soul-stirring a cappella perfection, and then a song about a rat in a bin.
0: Yeah, song about a rat in a bin. So earlier in the fortnight, I went to see Jimmy Brown, who described himself as a 19-year-old obese alcoholic from Manchester. I don't think he's actually any of those things, and he's certainly not 19.
1: Yeah, right.
0: He has got a really good Instagram presence. Will goes around wherever he's touring, eating the local foods.
1: Yeah, I don't follow him, but that came up in my feed, and he was eating a battered, fried
0: hamburger and batter, Helen.
1: Yes,
0: hamburger and batter.
1: How did I not know they existed?
0: Is that a crazy thing? Also, he was eating salmon pate at one stage, straight out of the container. It's a little bit uncomfortable if you don't like food eaten in strange ways.
1: Okay,
0: but it's also an adventure into unusual foods around the world.
1: Right.
0: But anyway,
1: I've just been eating potato cakes like a chump. Like, well, how have I never tried?
0: Well, I'm more a fan of the sausage and batter myself rather than the hamburger.
1: Sure, okay. You know, but to have never tried it, I'm letting the side down somehow, letting my hardened arteries down.
0: Oh, yeah. Indigestion in its very own little paper bag, I reckon.
1: Yeah, fair. A very transparent paper bag by the time burger's been in it for any more than 4 seconds. That's your window to obesity, as the great Simpsons quote goes. Num, num, num, num, num.
0: But worth it.
1: Oh, yeah.
0: Tasmania.
1: Oh, special. I'm going to have one. Like, seriously, if it was open after 10 tonight, I'd be getting one on the way home.
0: We need to know where to get the best ones in Hobart. Surely someone knows. Anyway, that's
1: you
0: one for another
1: quietly
0: day.
1: Quietly let me know the best late night venue for what do you call it?
0: Hamburger and batter.
1: Hamburger and batter. Okay. What do you call that, love?
0: Anyway, Jimmy Brown, he's hilarious. Mm. Ably supported by the Pitts, Peter Pitt and his band.
1: Oh, yeah.
0: Fantastic. Andy Burns, who's another great. Ben Salter, who sang. He did this amazing song, which just, I stood next to the speaker for his final song, which I think was called Horizon, and his voice just threw my body. Oh, amazing. All that was great.
1: But you're doing all right when you've got Ben Salter as a support act who gets up for one song.
0: Yeah, yeah. It's just brilliant. And then Jimmy Brown. Now, it was so good. He said, right, I'm going to do the song Rat in Bin. And it's about being a rat in a bin and how terrible your life must be because you could get taken away by a bin truck any time. You know, it's sad. But he didn't just sing it once. He sang it 6 times in a row.
1: In a row?
0: In a row. At one stage, someone got up on the stage, as you do in that sort of concert, halfway through your song, and he said, oh, you've interrupted me. I've got to start again. And started again. It was mad. Especially when you hear the song because it's not possibly the most sophisticated.

0: Seconds song you would ever hear?
1: Well, here is your chance to hear 30 seconds of it once.
2: Rat in bin.

0: Cass's life.
1: Now, I would defend the cuteness of rats, though. I don't think they're ugly at all. No. They're such cuties.
2: So six times in a row. By the sixth time, everyone's singing it at the top of their voice. It was, you're thinking, third time, really? But by the time you get to six, you're going for it. It was absolutely hilarious, and the whole crowd was just going for it.
1: So good. John's texted saying, I agree with Michelle. The New Zealand Youth Choir were breathtaking.
2: Oh, unbelievable. Mm. Unbelievable.
1: But how about the rat in bin, John? What about the rat in bin? What do you think of that?
2: Look, both equally as collegial and bringing people together, I would have thought. In different ways.
1: United by rat.
2: Oh, so yeah. So anyway, it's been a good. I also had the opportunity to go and see the amazing David Campbell.
1: Ah, son of Jimmy Barnes.
2: Son of Jimmy Barnes, mm-hmm. With the exact same vibrato. The vibrato those two share is extraordinary. And he can also hit those, not screechy notes, but those really big notes. David Campbell is an extraordinary singer. He mostly does swing and cabaret style music.
1: Yeah.
2: He did a lot of Jimmy Webb, you know, Wichita Lineman.
1: Ooh.
2: Or Jimmy Webb. He did a lot of Bobby Darin, which was Lemaire. And he was brilliant, absolutely brilliant, and technical and funny and warm and everything. But I just didn't believe him, Helen.
1: Oh.
2: I feel really bad about this. And I don't like to talk down anyone, but I didn't believe he was going to fly me to the moon. Beautiful rendition of the song. And he did a great cover of Billy Joel's New York State of Mind and a great Linda Ronstadt song, which were quite good.
1: Yep.
2: Actually, they were really good. But I didn't think he was singing to me. He was just singing the most perfect version of someone else's song.
1: Right. I'd take heart over polish any day.
2: Yep. And that's what I got from the Festival of Voices, is there are a lot of people that were okay. They were pretty good. But there was people just singing with such heart. And, you know, you could, like, rat in bin. I mean, it's not great. But it was so heartfelt and beautiful. So, I mean, I enjoyed David Campbell, don't get me wrong, and to go and see him. But I prefer, it's better to be fun than good. That's my motto for life, I reckon.
1: Oh, yes. That is, if you can't be funny, be good, is, I think I have a little bit of his version of New York State of Mind. If you would like to listen to this in his defence. There it is.

0: Now I can't tell if I've grabbed the real one or the David Campbell one. Have I grabbed the real one? It's Monday.
1: It's all right.
0: Monday.
1: We get, but like he was good enough to, you probably can sing it better than Billy. He's so good at his singing. He's great.
0: Although you never know how good Billy Joel is until you hear somebody else sing his songs.
1: Yeah.
0: And then go, oh, geez, Billy Joel really is exceptional.
1: I'm a massive Billy Joel fan, so maybe that's why I like that song so much.
0: I heard opposite things about Michael Painter to that. Well, that he was technically remarkable and just soul for days.
1: Yep.
0: Yeah. He really took people there.
1: I mean, I really like a 50-seat venue too, where the person singing can see me and I can see them and we interact. It was at the Festival Hall, which is a beautiful, beautiful venue, but it's dark. He can't see us. We can't, you know.
0: You want some awkward eye contact.
1: Yeah, I do. I love that awkwardness.
0: Yeah.
1: You know, something that I feel that it's new and he's never done before, but I felt everything was beautifully rehearsed and it was excellent. Excellent, excellent. But
0: they call it spitting distance for a reason.
1: Exactly.
0: And you want to be in the splash zone.
1: I do.
0: All right. Michelle Castle, Tasmania's unofficial patron of the arts. She had a night where a friend dragged her along to a midweek gig and it was so magnificent. She just completely changed her life, basically, and became an unofficial patron of the arts and has been at countless live music shows of all flavours. Pretty much.

0: every week of her life since. And it's been, what, 5 years?
1: I think it might be a few more than that. Really? I think it was 2017. How are we going?
0: Right, so 9. And yeah. Kept count for the first few years about how many gigs you've been to, and then it passed into the thousands. And
1: thousands,
0: it was,
1: yeah.
0: That's the abacus ran out, frankly. So where have we gone into here? What's on next?
1: Well, patron of all the arts, Helen. All the arts. I'm not above the visual arts, uh-huh. The literature, architecture, ooh. Or the dramatic arts.
0: Oh,
1: I'm going for a bit of a foray this next fortnight. I'm actually part of a play at the Playhouse. I'm on for the last 2 minutes.
0: Every week of her life since. And it's been, what, 5 years?
1: I think it might be a few more than that.
0: Really?
1: I think it was 2017. How are we going?
0: Right, so 9. And yeah. Kept count for the first few years about how many gigs you've been to. And then it passed into the thousands. And
1: thousands,
0: it was, yeah.
1: Yeah,
0: that's the abacus ran out, frankly. So... And where have we gone into here? What's on next?
1: Well, patrons.

0: That's not the point.
1: That's not the point.
0: Someone's probably paid $50 for a ticket to come and see you in those 2 minutes.
1: I'm sure they have. It's Heartbreak Choir. It's on at the Playhouse.
0: Oh.
1: It's a play, Australian play comedy, but with some pretty traumatic themes. And it's about people going through some terrible things and forming a breakaway choir and coming together through music.
0: Oh.
1: And so I haven't actually seen it yet. I get to see the whole thing tomorrow night. And then right at the end, there's a choir which I get to be part of, which is pretty exciting. So that's on at the Playhouse starting Wednesday through to the 25th of July.
0: Amazing.
1: It's going to be fun.
0: And does the choir rotate, or are you on every show?
1: I'm in most shows, but it does rotate. It's different people every night, but I'm doing most shows. There's a couple I'm going to head off to the Big Island for a couple of days.
0: Mm-hmm.
1: See what's over there. So you never know.
0: Right, what else is on the agenda?
1: Oh, Woolworth Flu Shot, Helen. Oh, punk music. I love a bit of Tasmanian punk music. We do that better than anyone, I reckon, around the world. And Woolworth Flu Shot, even if you're not really sure if punk music's for you, their songs are so different. Like, they have violin and they'll have flutes. They'll just have a bit of a country in one song, a bit of swing in the next, a bit of reggae in the next. It's a music lover's paradise. They're launching their album Friday night at Alta. It's going to be awesome.
0: Oh, here's a little of them in action.

0: That's a little of the wake from Woolworth's flu shot.
1: Flute in the middle of a punk song. Yes. That's great. School holidays at the moment, Helen. Yay!
0: Says a music teacher.
1: Yeah.
0: Says no parent. Oh, I'm sure.
1: Well, I'm here for you parents. I get it. Okay, school holidays. Theatre Royal are doing a staycation, which they're doing some, I don't know that's much music, but there's definitely craft and film. The craft things are free. The film, I think, is $5 each, and there's a few different films. You can go to the Theatre Royal. It's on the details on their website. And Moona Arts Centre are doing some things around art and dance. Like, I think it's a disco one day, and that's between $10 and $40. That one's a bit more expensive, but there's Moona Arts Centre as well. And if you just want to take your kids along to see some young Tasmanians, there's UTAS Con are doing two concerts. They're doing one this Friday at the Ian Potter at 1 p.m. And these are free. These are free. And that's Tas Next Generation. So it's some young musicians that have been connecting with the con before they're old enough to go.
0: Ooh.
1: It's free 1 p.m. this Friday. And then the next Friday, there's a classical composition showcase of students from the con.
0: Oh, yeah.
1: So they're free. Take your kids along, 1 p.m. I think they go for about an hour.
0: Go yourself. If you haven't been able to fork over for an orchestra ticket for a while, hello.
1: And you get to see these amazing young kids, and it will restore your faith in the world, I reckon.
0: Mm.
1: If you've got a bit of dough, you can always go along to see John Stevens in the In Excess Collective. That's at the Odeon on Friday the 24th, which should be plenty of fun.
0: He's a little, you might have seen John Stevens doing Never Tear Us Apart at a Melbourne Cup recently.

0: You got to wait till that kicks in before you move on. That's the rules, right?
1: Absolutely. Yeah, so it's going to be a pretty good fortnight. Even if it's cold, there's always something to go to. Get a bit of dancing in, keep yourself warm.
0: Endorphins, human contact want. Or just ignore them and tune into the music. Someone else's heating bill.
1: Exactly.
0: There are upsides.
1: There are lots.
0: Are you going to the John Stevens in Excess one?
1: I think that I've got to be on stage.
0: Oh, that's a good problem to have.
1: So, yeah, so over the next fortnight, I'll be on stage most nights. So I won't get to see. I'm going to try and fit in Woolworth's flu shot after I get off stage, see how we go.
0: Nice. Well, follow her adventures and get some tips for your own through Michelle Castle.

0: Patron of the Arts on Facebook, or Michelle Lee Castle on Instagram. 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
0: If you were to start a music group right now, releasing hair-themed tunes, so you might be a hair metal band, but whatever sort of band you are, you really are about hair, then what would you be called? Could you please come up with a hair-inspired music group tonight and get it through to me? You can call 1-300-222-936. Brian from Burnie says, "Hey, Helen, I reckon a good band name would be Nigel and the Mullets." We'll need to have a Nigel as a vocalist or lead guitarist, says Brian from Burnie. Now, does that have to be somebody called Nigel, or can there be somebody who is quite socially isolated and occasionally dubbed a Nigel No Friends? Did you used to call people Nigel No Friends when you were a kid? That was me. Ooh, another fine mullet suggestion. Somebody else says, "What about the Stunned Mullets?" I'm throwing horns at that one. The Stunned Mullets. Oh, Daniel at Garden Island Creek says Bowl Cuts. The next top Tassie punk band. Bowl Cuts. Hells yes. What about you? What is your your hair-themed music outfit called? I'm going to go with Infringement. So far, I'll workshop it further. But what about you? Have you given this some thought? You can text if you want. 0438 922 936. Either from within ABC Listen, if you're using the app, you don't have to exit it and punch something else in with your thumbs elsewhere. In the next few minutes, so there'll be hair-themed band names. There will also be, because I am the instigator of emotional whiplash at all given opportunities, there will be some more from Professor Richard Scollier's memorial, which was held at the Sydney Opera House today. There were a couple of things which came up multiple times. You might not have heard from the service that he was a proud Tasmanian to the end. Multiple stories on that front. And also, it came up a few times that he never let go of his understated Tasmanian dress sense. So hear more from that in the next few minutes on Evenings as well. Ed Sheeran right now in Photograph.

0: back on 6th Street, hearing you whisper through the phone, wait for me to come home.
1: It's Sharon Photograph on evenings on 936 ABC Hobart and ABC Northern Tasmania. I'd like to know if you were to form a musical act tonight and you were centred around hair, inspired by hair, performed about hair, what is your hair-themed name? You don't have to get a group together. You can be a band name or you can just go solo. Maybe you want to be Ivor Wavies. You're telling the story. I'm just here to receive it. 1-300-222-936. There is a hair metal band which has new music out. I'm excited to reveal to you for what may be the first time anybody's heard it on the radio after nine tonight. And I'm happy to say this is not only a hair metal band, they have a hair-inspired name. I don't know how deep the hair inspiration goes for this local outfit. I cannot wait to find out alongside you after nine tonight on evenings. But in the meantime, their hair force, what is your hair-inspired band name, please? You can text or better yet call 1-300-222-936. I'm sorry, that noise was it. This text, Paul is on the job tonight, Paul. Please put aside anything else you're planning on doing and keep these coming. He says, the short and curlies, nice. This one is the point where I lost control of my faculties for a moment. He says, what about the rapper? Toupee. Oh, grim. Now, Matt has a fine suggestion. Matt says, it's a heavy metal band. Follicular. To which I say yes. Or
2: yes,
1: as the case may be. Thank you. 1-300-222-936. Peter in Launceston. Hello, Peter. How hard are you rocking it tonight, my friend?
3: Oh, I'm watching telly.
1: Great, great. Oh, did you watch Australian Story? Did you watch the Sam Neill tribute episode?
3: No. I felt sad to hear of his loss, though. One of my favourite movies is Dean Spanley when he's a reincarnated dog.
1: Oh, I haven't seen that.
3: It's a ripper.
1: Does the dog die, Peter?
3: No, but he when he's had a few drinks of Torquay, he comes back and Brian Brown's in it and he's a reincarnated dog, and when he's had a few drinks he relives this past life. Yeah, and who's the lead actor? Oh, anyway, it's a great movie. But anyway,
1: yeah.
3: I thought of a name for a band.
1: Oh, hit me.
3: The Knits.
1: Great. Are there any kids come home from primary school for the holidays to inspire that one for you, Peter?
3: No, but I thought, you know, is anyone that's, kids, No, just The Knits. I thought it's a bit funky, you know, keep up the good work.
1: Oh, I love it. You keep up yours. Thank you. The Knits. Because everybody needs a soundtrack when they're bent over a sink with a fine-tooth comb getting eggs off their scalp. Yes, Peter. That is. He's forming The Knits. What's yours? Can you please come up with a hair-themed band name tonight? And get it through to me on evenings, 936 ABC Hobart, ABC Northern Tasmania. I'm Helen Shield.
4: Do you know the next Australian of the Year? Are they raising funds for those in need? Or building a brighter future? Conducting research? Or inspiring future astronauts? See them, hear them, nominate them at australianoftheyear.org.au.
1: Oh, these are fun. Rocky and Bernie says, hey, Helen, and that's an H-A-Y. Hey, Helen, how about the Cowlicks? For a rural hair connection, says Rocky. Country's huge at the moment. It's really doing that crossover into the pop world and way up the charts at the moment. Rocky, very timely reference for you. Reggie says, hi, Helen. The Greylocks. And Richard in South Hobart says, hi, Helen. Richard and the Reseders works for me. I was trying to come up with, I thought if everybody in the band was bald, I'd want us to be called Hair Supply. but I, Richard and the Reseders. Yeah, you got some deep side parts going, and just a little more comb over than Monkeys sort of vibes. That's beautiful. Thank you. Tell me yours as well. Your hairy band name tonight, please, because there is new Hobart hair metal on the radio after nine, named for hair as well as the genre. So tell me yours. Text or call. And I'm going to take you into some of the treasured, somber, hilarious moments, all in the mix of Professor Richard Scolia's memorial earlier today, on the other side of this.
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1: This is Evenings. I'm Helen Scheel, one of the great minds and great souls, for that matter, to have come from this place. Professor Richard Scolia's funeral was held at the Sydney Opera House today. I've got to hope there were at least a few flannos and sneakers in the house. As you hear more from his state memorial service, you'll know why I really want to have seen that. But you'll hear words, a little of what the Premier Chris Minns had to say, Prime Minister Anthony Albanese, Governor General Sam Mostyn. Importantly, Richard's longtime friend from Lonnie, Jim Finlay, as well as some professional and family words. And here's more of that.
6: I've dedicated my life to make a difference. I'm incredibly proud of what we've done.
7: His wife, Dr. Katie Nicholl, your children, Emily, Matthew and Lucy, father, Morris, Jenny watching on the live stream, your brother Mark and his family and the extended family.
6: I'm going to make the most of whatever time I've got left. I'm going to enjoy my life, keep contributing to society and have fun.
7: When His Majesty King Charles III visited Australia in October 2024, it was the Melanoma Institute where he chose to spend time with Professor Scolia and the exceptional and world-renowned multidisciplinary team gathered there. It was a very special afternoon, with Richard shining an international spotlight on melanoma and Australia's world-leading advances across detection, diagnosis and treatment. I know it meant a great deal to both King Charles and Queen Camilla that Richard presented their majesties with a Kubris, underscoring his mantra of prevention and sun safety. I saw His Majesty put that Akubra on for the rest of the visit here in Australia.
8: I got to count him as a friend and for a happy stretch of my life as a neighbour, and for that I feel blessed. In his final letter to Australia, he reminded us we all have a responsibility to try to change the future for others and leave the world a better place.
9: The one thing that strikes me when I look out here is I think the majority of people probably only knew the very professional Professor Richard Scolia. I'm one of the lucky few to have known the unprofessional Richard Scolia. He was simply a bloody good bloke and my best friend. I first met Rich over 40 years ago in 1984. We were both attending Launceston Matriculation College. I was in third year after having failed to matriculate at a high school in Hobart. I went there to do third year. I had a quiet year, didn't have too many friends. Rich, on the other hand, was in second year matric. One of the lads, just one of the guys hanging out that had hundreds of friends. Everyone knew who Rich was. Rich was a bit of a fashion guru back then. The first thing I noticed about him was his uniform, the same uniform we'd invariably see him in for the next 7 or 8 years. Flannelette shirt, tracky dacks, footy socks and sand shoes. That was, Rich didn't give a rat's what anyone thought about what he wore, and that was pretty much the daily garb.
10: As you will already have gathered, Richard was intensely proud of his Tasmanian heritage. Sometimes underestimated, he always came across as just an uncomplicated lad from Lawnie. But engage him in conversation, and his great intellect immediately became apparent. Although he often mixed with important people, Richard was no stickler for dress conventions. On another occasion, Richard gave a keynote presentation to an important international meeting in Europe, wearing that out there K Game on Mole T-shirt. This was to highlight the skin surveillance message. The audience was shocked, taken aback. However, next morning, all the distinguished invited speakers appeared on stage for the final panel discussion, each of them wearing a Game on Mole T-shirt. Richard had provided these and persuaded them to wear them to spread the message. Richard courageously volunteered for a very risky form of treatment that had never been tried for brain tumours before, in the hope that others might benefit from the information obtained. As it turned out, the treatment appeared to greatly slow the rate of progression of his brain tumour, and although he ultimately succumbed, he survived much longer than would normally be expected. This bold experiment probably advanced research into brain cancer treatment by at least 10 years in one giant leap.
5: When Richard died, the Melanoma Institute opened a tribute page where anyone in the country could leave a message. Here are just a few of them. To Richard, I'm a 10-year survivor of stage 4 melanoma because of the Institute's work. The world is a better place because of you. To Richard, stage 4 melanoma, 10 years ago, still going strong. At 84 years of age, I'm a keen golfer and a tennis player. How lucky am I? To Richard, I received the best news of the week this week from my oncologist here in Wollongong when he advised me that the most recent scans show that I'm in the clear. And one more, a longer one, but this one's from a father. In 2020, the dad says, our son was diagnosed with stage 4 melanoma. He was given just months to live. But in a last throw of the dice, they arranged to try immunotherapy. We were told it was just a 10% chance of success and maybe even less than that. Well, fast forward several months, multiple operations, multiple doses of the treatment, and then the dreaded follow-up scans. And I'll go back to quoting the dad. I can still hear his oncologist's shouting voice over the phone saying to my son, it worked, you are going to live. My son is now cancer-free, married, living the life that we never thought he'd have. Richard loved life, and in a fair world, he would have been given more of it in exchange for all the extra years he'd given to so many others.
6: Think big. Be bold, be courageous, and as I often say, don't just lean in, leap in, and that's how you can make a big difference. And I think everyone should be bold and courageous to really make things happen.
11: I love you all very much.
1: Fale Professor Richard Scolia, who was honoured in a state memorial service at the State Opera House, at the Sydney Opera House earlier today. Little of that on evenings on 936 ABC Hobart and ABC Northern Tasmania. 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The local hair metal band named for hair with brand new music will be in after nine with all the context you could possibly want for me asking you to come up with a hair-inspired band name at 1-300-222-936 or touch, call, or the other number, text in ABC Listen if you're using. Yeah, there's enough time for the Kinks. Before the ABC News at 9, this is all day and all night.

0: give me your hair metal band name on evenings. I don't mind how much metal, but it's definitely got to have hair. And you can text 0438 922 936, as Paul has with the advanced hair. Yeah, yeah, yes. That's very good. ABC News at 9.
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0: ABC News with Satyam Weinstein. Tributes are being paid for award-winning actor Sam Neill, best known for his roles in Jurassic Park and My Brilliant Career, who's died at the age of 78. A statement on his official social media says his death was sudden and unexpected and that he was surrounded by family. It says the New Zealand actor remained in remission until his death after revealing in April he was cancer-free following a five-year battle with blood cancer. Australian story producer Vanessa Gorman says Neil was humble and had a wonderful sense of humour.
1: He just had no vanity, and anything that he would do off camera, he just, he just kind of didn't care about his image. So there was the sort of movie star Sam Neill, and then there was just this really down-to-earth, very, very wry, funny, intelligent person.
0: Iranian media say one person is dead and seven others have been injured following a US attack in the country's Isfahan province. Here's Patricia Tiano.
2: This latest offense comes as U.S. and Iranian forces exchange heavy missile and drone attacks, with Tehran striking U.S. facilities across the Gulf after conflicting claims from both sides on the status of the Strait of Hormuz. Iran's Revolutionary Guards say they targeted U.S. military facilities in Bahrain and Kuwait, destroyed radar systems in Oman, and hit fuel tanks and ammunition depots in Jordan. Meanwhile, the U.S. military says it struck Iranian air defense systems, coastal radar sites, missile and drone capabilities, as well as small boats. These exchanges have cast doubt on an interim agreement signed last month, aimed at reopening the strait and ending the war after 60 days.
0: An ABC Four Corners investigation has raised questions about whether some affordable housing schemes are actually affordable. The investigation looked at rental listings in New South Wales and Victoria over 8 weeks. It found some properties under government-backed affordable housing schemes were being advertised above median market rates. Australian Institute senior economist Matt Grundoff says the rules around affordable housing are too vague.
3: And they seem to be pretty easy to get around. I think what the real problem here is social and affordable housing isn't the model that governments should be pursuing. It might be part of the solution, but the big problem is they've abandoned public housing.
0: South Australian Attorney General Kaya Maher says an anti-Semitic hate has no place in SA or the Australian community more broadly. Adelaide man Rosti Sverdlov's fence and front door were graffitied with swastikas and offensive language early on Saturday morning. The tyres of his van were also slashed. Police are working to identify two people captured on CCTV. Mr. Maher says the deliberate targeting of members of the Jewish community will not be tolerated.
4: It is a standalone crime now to use Nazi symbols. So, quite frankly, I hope the police are able to identify the people responsible and absolutely throw the book at them.
0: The owner of Darwin's World War II tunnel experience, where tourists were left in darkness on Sunday, says the NT Power and Water Corporation didn't inform him they were shutting down the electricity to fix a leak. Rob Marchant says around 50 tourists were inside the tourism experience when the electricity was turned off. He says the tunnels are still out of action, costing his business thousands of dollars.
5: I've been told that maybe this particular leak has been happening for months. They could have walked around, told us to evacuate the tunnels, but they would just flick off the switch again. You know, there were people in there that were coming out quite quickly. There are safety lights in the tunnels. Let's make that clear. But the point of the matter is, what would you do if you're in this situation? Firstly, a lot of people have got claustrophobia.
0: Conservationists say habitat loss, foxes and feral cats were behind the long decline of Western Australia's animal emblem. But there's good news for now for the Australian native numbat, which has been moved from endangered to near threatened on the international red list. In the 1970s, it was believed there were only about 300 numbats left in the wild. The mature population's now estimated to be between 2 and 3,000. Perth Zoo's science program leader, Dr. Harrier Mills, says the numbat population has faced extreme risk.
6: Numbats became endangered due to the threats that commonly occur across many of our Australian mammals. Habitat loss is a big one, but also predation by introduced predators such as foxes and feral cats.
0: Volkswagen could cut up to around 50,000 additional jobs based on calculations aimed at bringing the carmaker in line with cost competitiveness of other companies. In an internal memo, CEO Oliver Blume told staff the company must work on reducing costs further, having calculated a cost disadvantage of 20%. You're up to date with ABC News.
7: The forecast for Tasmania for Tuesday, widespread showers about western, central and southern districts with possible hail. Scattered showers elsewhere with showers falling as snow to around 600 metres, rising to above 1,000 metres during the late evening. Patchy morning frost about the northeast with fresh west to northwesterly winds. In Launceston and Burnie, showers with a top of 11 degrees.
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14: Some days you need a new novelty hair metal band more than others. If today is that day for you, I have good news. It's hairy good news. There's a Tasmanian band bursting onto the scene, Quiff First. Strap in to meet Hair Force shortly.

0: If the generation or genre divide meant you were thinking, what is hair metal? That. Think epic 70s rock and roll meets British glam androgyny, except it all combines in the excess of the 80s and gets way too much cocaine up its nose and sells out every store of hairspray. And probably talcum powder, because you'd really want to make sure you had something underneath leather pants that tight, or they are not coming off at the end of sweating through a 3-hour set. So yeah, hair metal. And if you are inspired now to create your own hair-themed music act, please tell me the name of it tonight. Best way is to call and tell me on 1-300-222-936. Otherwise, you can message through. Woodsy says, yeah, how about if they're all bald? The Sterile Kings. No heir apparent. See? This is why I ask these questions. Because this sort of genius starts wafting down like autumn leaves. Damo says, the Rugs. Kathy in Eggs and Bacon Bay says, hell to pay. You see the people you're sharing these islands with? They're good. It just makes you feel a bit better about humanity, does it not? What is yours? Please tell me your hair-inspired group name. And there's a weird sense of destiny about this conversation for me, because last week I was asking an unrelated question about a word you don't hear much and you think people should use more. And this woman had an answer, Rose Otavi-Kakouras. Hello, Rose.
1: Hello.
0: Hello. Now, what was your answer to the word you think people should use more?
1: The word hirsute is definitely underused, in my opinion.
0: Right. Means hairy.
1: It does.
0: But you went on to a treasured use of the word hirsute from your past. What was that?
1: Yes, way back in the day, a friend of mine and I got together and he played guitar, and I thought, we need to start a covers band, call ourselves, because he had very long hair as well and a beard. I said, let's call ourselves the His and Hirsutes.
0: Which was instantly a delight in my life. And the first thing I said back to you was, can I like run that as a question one night and get people's hair themed band names? And then there was a ping in my inbox the next day, and there is a local hair metal band called Hair Force with brand new music, Rose. Can you believe that?
1: I love that. Mm. We used to wear, I was the band artistic director. So I said, we need to both wear a white suit and have a little tuft of brown fluff coming out of the lapel pocket.
0: Oh, great.
1: That's what we did, the His and Her Suits.
0: I didn't know where that tuft was about to come out of, I'll be honest with you. Pocket. Sensible choice. Dignified choice.
1: What I say, you know, we would taste.
0: The slick of destiny has has wiped us over on the noggin tonight, Rose. Thank you for being part of a really beautiful moment.
1: Oh, pleasure, pleasure. Mm.
0: And is there any chance, how do you rate the chance of a His and Her Suits reunion?
1: Look, I was just speaking to the other band member this evening and I said, wouldn't it be awesome if we did a comeback for the Festival of Voices next year? Yeah. So I've put it out there.
0: We've been to Turkey 2 tour. That was just a hair plugs, real deep cut joke. Didn't quite land it, but I'll try again next time. I'll try again when you come on about your reunion tour.
1: May the force be with you.
0: Oh, thank you. That's Rose Otavi-Kakouras, former and perhaps soon to be once again member of the His and Her Suits on evenings on 936 ABC Hobart and ABC Northern Tasmania. Hair metal, named after hair, that's on the way. What's your hair-themed band name? 1-300-222-936.
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0: This is Evenings on ABC Radio. The hairy band name suggestions are coming through as thick and luscious as you'd hope any ponytail was tonight on Evenings. You can text 0438 922 936. Mark in Risdon says, what about Michael Platson? Brian in Burnie says, hey Helen, out on a limb with this, but how about Alopecia and the Shavers? Alopecia Keys and Fallen Out. Yes. Now, Paul's been working hard and in fine form on this, has added the Flat Top Hoods to the repertoire. It's a hell of a playlist. This is the ultimate hair-themed music playlist tonight. Peroxide Suicide. It's a bit extreme, but metal fans might disagree, says Paul. Who could, sir? Although his earlier metal band, Follicula. Oh, that was Matt's. Yeah, we can put together a metal festival with the way this text line's going. What would you like to add to it? Paul says, Frank Zappa and the Mothers of Mustachio. He says, I'm really stretching it now. Yeah, I was trying to do something with Lank Zappa and couldn't quite get there. We'll keep kicking that around amongst ourselves. These are marvellous. Thank you. Feel free to send me yours, or better yet, give me a call and tell me. 1-300-222-936.

0: Like, this is new Tasmanian music, and it is hair-themed on evenings. 936 ABC Hobart, ABC Northern Tasmania. The band manager of Hair Force is James Dunleavy. Hello, James.
1: Good evening, Helen Shield.
0: I could not have been more excited to see some hair-themed hair metal land in my inbox. There is. There is.
1: It's frightening.
0: What is the origin story of Hair Force?
1: Well, Hair Force started out as a Northern Territory band, a bunch of mates getting together, and we thought we'd have some fun with the genre, but we didn't want to be a cover band because that would be too easy. So we decided that the genre is ripe for having fun, so we thought we'd write our own songs. And I've got to tell you, Helen, wearing a wig and spandex and leather in 32-degree heat, 99% humidity, is not the smartest idea I've ever had.
0: So, right.
1: But if I could go back, I'd possibly choose a different genre. But, you know, we can't rewrite history.
0: Sure. Sure. So what you've got to do is relocate the band to a better climate for the outfits. Is that what you're telling me?
1: Well, the band, we played some shows, we had some fun, we rocked the world, and then life moves on and we all sort of went our separate ways.
0: Mm.
1: We recorded some stuff in the sort of in that period, and I got to thinking after moving to Tasmania and feeling like I could possibly get up in that gear again, we could do this again. this band could live.
0: We can ride again. We can comb again.
1: Yeah. That's it. So we're doing it long distance now.
0: All things are possible in the digital world.
1: Yeah, that's right. It really has changed things quite a lot. If some cashed up promoter wants to get the band back together, well, it might involve some airfares. But look, stranger things have happened.
0: Mm-hmm. Still cheaper than going to Turkey for hair plugs.
1: So we've got our new song out. It's called Take Off.
0: It's magnificent.
1: There's a lot of airport references in there, Helen.
0: Mm-hmm. Mm-hmm.
1: The boys are excited that it's live for the people to hear.
0: Yes.
1: It's on the ABC. ABC Triple J is even taking it on.
0: Oh.
1: And it's out on all the streaming platforms.
0: Nice. I'm getting people to come up with also hair-inspired band names tonight. And there are some... There are some mighty contributions. Buns and Roses is a real, I mean, that's arguably hair metal named for hair. Not
1: that's
0: unlike yourselves. Yeah, isn't that?
1: Has anyone suggested Fringe Benefits?
0: No, I said infringements. The infringements. But Paul suggested, what about the rapper Toupee and the advanced hair?
1: Love that.
0: Oh, and the flat top hoods. I did ask him kindly to set aside everything else he had to do for tonight and just keep going on these. And mercifully he has. But I stuffed one up because I didn't know what a zapata was. Do you know what those moustaches are, James?
1: Oh, that's after the warlord or the dictator. Political figures. Emil Zapata, I think.
0: Zapata. So he said Frank Zapata and the mother's a moustachio.
1: And wow, that's a matter of several levels.
0: Right? This is a level of artistry you have brought into evenings tonight as the Hair Force band manager, James.
1: I think it's you, Helen, who brings this on because you've done this many times. You've asked for things on your Facebook page and it just delivers every single time. The consistency is amazing.
0: Helen.
1: Is this where it's happening?
0: People are texting these in. This is evenings, people. You have engaged the creative soul of people with the radio on in the evening, James Dunleavy.
1: I'm happy to be of service.
0: So here's another one for you. I don't know if you're looking for band members, but Justin in Magra says, how about Aerosmith? And that was also, he's also the Buns and Roses author. So clearly understands the genre and the hair assignment.
1: Someone has been keeping these under wraps and we're ready to go. I'm going to go away and think about it and probably jump into the text and deliver it to a empty studio.
0: Well, let me ask you, because Isabel Howard, who produces Evenings, this is poor James, who's just been shoehorned from band management of Hair Force into listening to me read him hilarious hair music puns. Let me ask you, how do you define hair metal as a genre when people say, what is that?
1: Yes, well, there's obviously the hair. And typically it's got to be stupidly big, ridiculously big.
0: Mm.
1: Now, you mentioned Guns N' Roses earlier. Now, there was a time before the bandana where Axl Rose very much was in the hair metal. He was in the zone.
0: Yeah.
1: But then I think someone got word to them that this genre is about to die. You need to get
0: comb it out, Axl.
1: Yeah, and then the bandana came on, and they sort of straddle the hair metal thing. But, of course, we all know that grunge came along and killed hair metal.
0: It did.
1: Look, I will say this about grunge. It's a lot of things, but it's not fun.
0: Yeah, it's true.
1: Hair metal is fun that most of the time.
0: Unbridled, camp, over-the-top everything. There's just not a second of subtlety in it.
1: Have you heard the crowd singing Living on a Prayer during the World Cup? It's amazing.
0: Oh, see, one of the first albums I ever owned.
1: For a crowd to sing along.
0: Oh, yeah.
1: Yeah.
0: One of the first tapes I ever bought, James, was Open Up and Say, the Poison album.
1: Wow.
0: Yeah.

0: Now, they were some good-looking blokes.
1: I was in love with them all.
0: Scarily good. I mean, the band was, you know, I mean, you can take it or leave it, but gee, they had some banger songs, didn't they?
1: Oh, yeah, I was
0: Was that
1: like
0: what was
1: 11.
0: the ballad?
1: Every rose has its thorn.
0: Oh, yep. And Unskinny Bop, was that on that record?
1: Oh, Aunt Skinny Bob, was that on that one or the next one? Ooh, ooh.
0: Yeah.
1: That definitely had Nothing
0: Yeah.
1: But a Good Time and Fallen Angel.
0: That's so you just touched upon something there. These
1: Right.
0: songs have got lots of oohs and ahs and sing-alongs and shouts.
1: Yeah. Still.
0: It's got most of the things that are good about music, and a few of them that aren't so good. But
1: As long as subtlety is not something you appreciate about music.
0: subtlety, it's overrated.
1: Isabel Howard, who is being introduced to the genre of hair metal today as this conversation goes on, has confirmed that Unskinny Bop is from Flesh and Blood, the subsequent
0: Right,
1: album.
0: okay.
1: So,
0: Isabel might need counselling after this is finished.
1: for so many reasons, James, there is so much she is not getting paid enough to.
0: Can you ask Isabel to please Google the cover of What the Cat Dragged In by Poison, and if she can appraise the makeup jobs on the folks from Poison, because they are some, you know,
1: Oh, right.
0: skills.
1: I thought you meant somebody's done a cover of it. You're like, it's the Indigo Girls doing a Poison song. You've got
0: Oh
1: to
0: no,
1: hear it.
0: no. No, I mean the record sleeve.
1: Okay.
0: Yeah.
1: Yep. Although the Wolf Brothers doing a cover of Fallen Angel live as a song request for a donation for the Giving Tree one year in the Givethon, that will live in my head rent-free. Thankfully, I was not in the same room. I was in one studio and they were in the live music studio, and so nobody had to hear me lose my tiny mind and sing harmonies with the rest of the song.
0: That's fabulous. You've got to put me onto that. Hey, how long does it take for something to come back into fashion? Have you decided on that yet? Is it 20
1: 20.
0: years or
1: Yeah,
0: is
1: I
0: it?
1: think it's 20.
0: Right.
1: It's kind of speeding up though, I think. I think it is speeding
0: So
1: up
0: we
1: a
0: might have
1: little.
0: missed the boat with hair metal then.
1: No, surely. When has it had a moment?
0: Yeah, I can't remember it having a moment.
1: Me either. It's overdue, if anything. We're at the 40-year mark since the 80s.
0: Maybe Hair Force is at the forefront of all of this.
1: Maybe it is. Maybe this
0: Maybe
1: is the
0: this is what's going
1: redemption
0: to
1: moment.
0: crack.
1: Everything
0: Going to crack the
1: grunge
0: band wide open.
1: robbed from hair metal will be redeemed, ironically, by the musicians once they're older and balder.
0: Well, Hair Force are used to disappointment, having entered Eurovision several times and being rejected.
1: Oh.
0: So it's yeah, they're used to it. But like, if success does come, we're ready.
1: Does anybody in Hair Force work with their natural hair for a stage look?
0: Absolutely not. No, there's a lot of unnatural things going on in Hair Force, let me tell you.
1: Nobody's got that kind of hairspray budget these days. Come on.
0: No, it's also very flammable. It's quite dangerous being around Hair Force, especially if there's any kind of pyro. Fire extinguishers at the ready.
1: Right. People who had flames, sparks shooting out of the neck of their guitars in big moments, very hair metal thing. I'm surprised there weren't more.
0: Oh, they looked at,
1: Were
0: you
1: there
0: know, rock and roll
1: flammable
0: history is full
1: incidents?
0: of people going up in
1: Oh,
0: flames.
1: yeah, right.
0: I think someone who, oh, there's oh, many band members have sort of caught the wrong end of a pyro. Fortunately, myself or Sebastian, for that matter, have not been in that situation. But gee, it's entertaining though. If you're
1: The
0: if you're watching
1: liberal
0: it.
1: use of an umlaut, those two dots over a word in a Germanic language, how important do you feel it is as a hair metal
0: Oh, look,
1: outfit?
0: it's probably bordering on cultural appropriation, but I think if it's in word form, it's okay. I mean, even I don't know how to pronounce it when you're looking at all the dots and the slash through the O.
1: So you just
0: Someone,
1: put them on
0: perhaps one
1: everything.
0: of your listeners, one of your Swedish listeners might get in contact.
1: I mean, they've got all different ones. They don't just have like a German umlaut. They've got various dots and
0: Someone once
1: circles
0: did
1: and.
0: tell me that in order to pronounce in the way that it's written, it's something like Hafuz.
1: Oh.

0: Can you please run with that?
1: I'm happy to run with that, but mm-hmm.
0: one more time.
1: Lend itself to rolling off the tongue.
0: Hadfuss.
1: Hadfuss.
0: Oh, geez. Yeah. And then it kind of sounds like you're getting up a hairball, and it adds another layer to how it works.
1: That's fantastic. I'm going to use that. Thank you.
0: Hey, thank you. The joy you have brought into my evening.

0: I unironically and unapologetically like that song. That is Take Off, which has just come out today from Hair Force. The Huon Valley band manager, James Dunleavy, manages Sebastian DeMayo, the front man, on evenings on 936 ABC Hobart and ABC Northern Tasmania. 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
1: Hey, it's just Mao Boy. Me and some of my favourite people are putting on an hour of music, comedy and games with performances from Drifting Clouds and Baker Boy, That Blackfella Show. 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
0: Still keen to hear your hair-themed band name. If you're naming a music act, and look, you may or may not be metal, but you're definitely about hair, what are you called? Call and tell me, or if you do want to text, you can. That's my vocal hint about my order of preference. You can call or you can text. I mean, I'm not going to begrudge you a text. These are great texts. But you can call 1-300-222-936. Neil says, hair raising does the job. Bald eagles, says Fred. And Paul says, we had Motley Crue cut. We have not. And now, thankfully, we do. Bless you. What about you? You can text 0438 922 936. But if you're texting, then you do run the risk of me not knowing what the hell a zapata is and stuffing it up. So many are the benefits to ringing and telling me yourself. There's been some feisty weather around today. I will check in on just how much it's going to settle down this evening v ramp up tomorrow and where we're up to with the power outages in the next few minutes once you've heard from Bruce Springsteen. This is Hungry Heart on Evenings. I'm Helen Shield.

0: Bruce Springsteen, Hungry Heart, on evenings on 936 ABC Hobart, ABC Northern Tasmania. I'm Helen Shield. It has been a feisty winter day. Winter has been wintering well and truly. Power outages, looks like a few more people have the power back on, down to 14 outages at this point. So long delays in Tulla still, wires are down, and bunch of people around Wilmot and Alverston have the power back on. But if you don't yet, it is still, it's wires down, but your estimated restoration still check back after 11:30. That is a good sign for overnightness, isn't it? Long delays expected around Calder, wires down there, and still for Arthur River, check back after 11:30. Granville Harbour and Tulla, to be confirmed, your restoration. I'm sorry, long delays there. It is the severe weather which has done it. Stowport likely to be off until tomorrow afternoon. If you haven't had a text about that, Stowport, Round Hill, Wool North, seemingly not able to be back on tonight. Everybody else is a work in progress. Penguin, check back after 11:30 if you're without power there. Frankfurt and Holwell tomorrow afternoon. Okay, a few more on the tomorrow afternoon list now. Rosebery, long delays expected, but not too many people affected. Douglas River, check back after 11:30. Piper's River, ditto, 11:30. And that is about the extent of it at the moment. If you need, well, if you can get onto the website, tasnetworks.com.au, you can find the outage details on there and click around on a map and see what's going on. You can also report one on there if it hasn't been logged and you don't have power at your place. And if you are without the internet and you need some more information about what's going on, then please keep in touch with the ABC. You can ring Isabel Howard's producing. She and I will do our best to shake down the details you need at 1-300-222-936 to get through. Now, Angus Hines had this to say earlier in a severe weather update from the Bureau.
1: Well, a cold front has moved across Tasmania this morning, and behind that cold front we see this burst of really strong westerly winds from down here through the Bass Strait, funneling some really damaging wind gusts around parts of northern Tasmania, parts of the islands in Bass Strait as well. Tonight, as this cold front moves away, easing tonight, another little pulse of strong wind waiting in the wings for tomorrow, although that one unlikely to be quite as windy as today. Alongside these wind warnings, we have a separate set of warnings. These are not for wind. These are for abnormally high tides around the high tide time this evening, Monday evening, where we could see really high tides, the water sitting well above the usual high tide mark, potentially leading to inundation. For southeastern Tasmania, in and around the Hobart area, this one extends from Orford down to Dover. The high tide here is a little bit earlier in the evening, approximately 6:30 p.m. around Hobart, and similar for most surrounding areas. Now, to summarise some of the impacts that we expect to see from this severe weather over the next 12 to 18 hours, of course, we could see wind damage. That means trees down and potential damage to property, maybe some power outages. But we could also see seawater inundation. That means flooding at the coastline as that seawater rises on shore into places it can't normally reach. That can mean flooding for walkways, car parks, some roads, and potentially some property as well. And of course, both of those can lead to travel delays and travel disruption.
0: And on the country hour with Tony Briscoe, Daniel Sherwin-Simpson had these details about what's on the way.
2: As we move into tomorrow morning, possibly early afternoon, we'll get another little trough that skims over Tassie that'll pick up those showers again for your western areas. So, you know, your Strawns, Queenstown, Waratah, they're going to be picking up plenty of rainfall tomorrow, late tomorrow morning and through the afternoon. And then we'll see a broad sort of southwesterly flow develop behind that last trough coming through. That'll really be, once we see that trough move through, that'll be the real step as we ease into some more settled weather. Still expecting a few showers across the west coast as we move into Wednesday, but

0: in terms of severe weather, by the time we enter, I guess, tomorrow evening, everything will be cleared out and it'll just be on the downward trend from there.
1: Warnings-wise, the final flood warning's been issued for the Styx. The severe thunderstorm warning has been cancelled for the west and northwest and across the north. There are still other warnings in place. Let me whip through those. Warning to sheep graziers in place for the Upper Derwent Valley and the southeast forecast districts. There is a severe weather warning still for damaging winds, and that is for King Island, the Furneaux Islands, and parts of the western, northeast, northwest coast and central north forecast district. So this one was issued after 4:30 this afternoon, saying that winds are forecast to begin easing below the warning thresholds, initially from the west early this evening and eventually clearing to the east by midnight. So it should be heading away, the worst of it. There is a coastal hazard warning for abnormally high tides. Still, it's this low pressure system passing to the south, which is directing a series of cold fronts and troughs. So when is that continuing? High tide on Monday evening is expected to have been as high as that of the 24th of June last year, and not indicated that that is continuing tomorrow in that forecast. There is also a marine wind warning in place. Still gale warnings tonight for the far northwest coast, central north, east of Flinders Island, southeast, southwest and central west coasts. For tomorrow, a few gale warning spots. Again, the far northwest coast, the central north, the southeast and the southwest coast. Still all with gale warnings in place from the Bureau for tomorrow. And road weather alerts, snow-covered roads above 600 metres will make driving conditions dangerous during tonight and tomorrow morning in the Central Plateau. And if you need any more information on road closures, you can contact your local council or the police. If you go to the police website, police.tas.gov.au, there's a big orange stripe at the top about emergency road closures and community alerts, and you can click on that and get their updates.
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Oh, sure. Oh, there will be more thoughtful, sensible business to attend to before 10 tonight. But please don't think that means your chance has passed to send me through your hair-themed band name, because I'm still here and I am still ready to celebrate it with you tonight. Please, trademark it, launch, corner the market in hair-themed music and tell me what your outfit is going to be called. 1-300-222-936 if you'd like to call. If you've just flicked the radio on, a few of the greats, the rapper Toupee, the advanced hair yeah-yeah-yeahs, flat top hoods, Motley Crue cut, all from Paul. Solid work. Possibly should start a label, I think, at this point. Just corner the whole market on hair-themed music. Justin Imagra said, what about Aerosmith or Buns and Roses? Rocky from Burnie said, the Cowlicks for a rural hair connection. Matt's gone full metal. He says, what about Pellicula? And Richard in South Hobart has gone more harmonies. The OG boy bands, Richard and the Reseders. Woodsy, the Sterile Kings, no heir apparent. This is the majesty of the ultimate hair-themed festival lineup, which is being assembled on evenings tonight, and the night is not done yet. So please, if you'd like to come up with a hair-themed band name, get it on through to me. Give me a call, 1-300-222-936, or if you're using ABC Listen Touch, call or text in there. Here's Dragon and Rain.

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1: On evenings from 936 ABC Hobart and ABC Northern Tasmania, I'm Helen Shield, and there is an ABC podcast by Tasmanians about Tasmanian issues. It takes a deep dive into a different one each week. It's called TassieCast. And in the latest one, in honour of NAIDOC's 50th, and this dropped on Friday morning, hosted by Ellie Ward from ABC News. And there's a guest reporter on each episode. And this one is one of Tassie's finest. Pip Courtney from Landline, hello, with Rodney Dillon at Murrayfield on Bruni. This is via ABC Landline, heading to a wool growing property, which is now owned and operated by an Aboriginal corporation. It's home of Chukanini, who you may have once been incorrectly taught was the last Tasmanian Aboriginal person. Here's the story.
2: There's a lot of hard-working Tasmanians out there.
3: My boss is the boss of Tasmania.
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6: For our last episode before we break for a fortnight, we wanted to spotlight a modern Tasmanian First Nations success story, Murrayfield, which is a wool-growing property on Bruni Island. It returned to Aboriginal ownership more than 20 years ago and is now owned and operated by the local Weetapuna Aboriginal Corporation. The traditional owners are the Niuanoni people, and it's the land of Truganini who was once wrongly considered the last Tasmanian Aboriginal. Elder Rodney Dillon talks to Landline's Pip Courtney about the significance of being on her country and the farm's success.
7: We're heading south of Hobart to...

0: Coney Island's biggest farm, Murrayfield Station. The only way there is by ferry, and it's a very wet day.
1: It's been dry for months. We couldn't have picked a worse time to come, but we'll make it work because the farm needs the rain.
0: Murrayfield covers nearly half of North Bruny and includes 16 kilometres of coastline. Its 4,100 hectares is equal parts pasture and bush. Its land and waters are precious to Tasmania's Aboriginal community, as it's the birthplace of Truganini, the island state's most famous and influential Indigenous woman.
2: This is where Truganini got her fish from, just here in the bay, and we fish here now as well. We're following her footsteps. Where she was, we are, and we're just working alongside her.
0: Until the 1970s, history taught the death of Truganini in 1876 marked the extinction of Aboriginal Tasmanians. That was wrong. Indigenous Tasmanians survived. Activists fought for many years to correct the inaccuracy, securing recognition for thousands of Aboriginal people like Rodney Dillon.
3: What's it like to think that Truganini was here?
4: It's strong. It builds your character of who you are. Like, when you walk on her land enough, you get to know her.
0: This quarry is one of hundreds of cultural sites on Murrayfield.
4: But look how that's been used on that edge there as well. How many thousands of years of experience to make a tool like that?
5: 14 months of negotiation ended yesterday with the signing over of Murrayfield to Tasmania's Aboriginal community.
0: In recognition of Aboriginal dispossession, the state government began returning parcels of land in the mid-90s. The Federal Indigenous Land and Sea Corporation purchased Murrayfield in 2001 and handed it to the Weetapuna Aboriginal Corporation 3 years ago. Rodney Dillon chairs the board.
4: It certainly comes a big responsibility with having it back. I think there's satisfaction as well, and I think our old people would have thought, you know what, the land went away for 200 years and it's come back, you know, and it'll always be.
0: The farm has no outside funding and must pay for itself. It's run lightly, with farm manager Todd Michael overseeing several hundred cattle and 8,000 sheep. The wool is sold under the Long Winnie brand, the Aboriginal word for fur and fleece.
6: It's great country here, it's nice and clean, good for growing, so at 17, 18 micron wool. To see so many people dedicated to what it is at the moment, it puts pressure on, but hopefully we can keep it profitable and viable for the local Indigenous community.
0: The sheep aren't mulesed, which earns the wool a 10% premium. The farm's a training ground, and success stories like Nick are common.
6: He was on the verge of maybe falling through the cracks in life, and we put him through a certificate and egg here, and then we've had Cody, he's moved on to Marcus Oldham, and there's been a lot of success stories from this farm. They've gone on to bigger and better things. I think that's what the farm's all about, is helping young Indigenous people to get their foot in the door of getting back onto the land, and then, yeah, hopefully showing them a way forward through the agricultural business.
0: Rodney says the Ranger program's been a big success.
4: Some of them never had jobs before, and this is their first job. When you're getting that pay packet every fortnight and you're getting some money and you're not living on welfare, it's a hell of a difference in life.
0: Rodney's been celebrating NAIDOC Week since he was 20, and in its 50th year, there's a lot to reflect on.
4: NAIDOC's a black Christmas, I reckon. NAIDOC's display our culture, our understanding, and I think it certainly educates other people about who we are and the ancientness. What I would like us as a country to be able to do is to be able to come together and say that we haven't got 240 years of history, that we've got 70,000 years of history, and we want to share.
7: 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We'll be back with another episode of Tassie Cast on the 31st of July. Until then, cheers.

Airlie Ward and Pip Courtney, two of Tasmanian ABC's finest, on the latest episode of Tassiecast. And if that is your introduction, it's an ABC podcast, and you can go to ABC Listen and find all of the back episodes as well. 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Be ready for them to kick off again 2 weeks from now. This is Evenings on 936 ABC Hobart and ABC Northern Tasmania. I'm Helen Shield. And here is Dido. This is Here With Me.

0: Dido here with me on Evenings on 936 ABC Hobart and ABC Northern Tasmania. It's sad news about Sam Neill's death and a lovely story remembering him on Drive earlier today with Lucy Braden, where Owen Tilbury, co-founder and director of the Breath of Fresh Air Film Festival, told the story about how they got Sam to the 2019 festival by appealing to him as a winemaker and lover of Pinot Noir, and then what it was like to have him in town for a couple of days for the festival.
1: He wore his international fame very, very lightly. He had a lovely sense of people and enjoying things and so on. So I'll tell you a little anecdote of what happened.
2: Oh, please.
1: I said to him, look, we'd love to have you there. We'll, you know, have a celebration and people will come and all the rest of that. So we'll play your film and we'll get you to stand up and sort of review it and all the rest of that. The usual stuff. But we've also loved to, you know, being a festival in beautiful downtown Tasmania, which doesn't get an enormous number of people of your stature to come. Would you mind if we actually ran you past, you know, various radio stations and stuff like that? He said, yes, as long as I don't have to talk about bloody Jurassic Park.
2: Oh.
1: He said, I'm so sick of that.
2: But anyway, he was so good at it.
1: He was so good at it. But anyway, we didn't actually honour his request because I discovered that one of our sponsors, which was the Launceston City Council, was actually in the Queen Victoria Museum just about to launch a dinosaur exhibition.
2: Yeah. Sorry, Sam Neill. We're going to have to roll out the Jurassic Park line.
1: So anyway, I invited him along and I said, look, the museum's fascinating. Why don't we pop in there anyway, just so you have a look around. They've got a 1920s Mercedes, but not a Mercedes, it was an Alfa Romeo, which had been sent out to Australia in parts, and it's there and it's fabulous and the museum's great and so on. So I sucked him in, liar that I am, and we're walking past and I said, oh, and there's a new exhibition on in here, we'll just pop in and have a look at that as well. So we walk in and, of course, TV's there, radio's there, newspapers are there, and a bloody great a figure of a dinosaur over in the corner. And he goes, Tilbury. I said, oh, I didn't realise it was this Sam. Anyway, he goes over and gave a lovely speech and took photographs and so on. But the measure of the man was he could have been irritated given that I didn't do exactly what he'd asked me to do. But I showed him a photograph of it later in the day where myself, I'm a couple of years older than him, the mayor of Launceston, who was about his age as well, and Sam are there, and there's a big picture of a dinosaur behind, and I said, well, this is the picture that, you know, they took of you, Sam. And he said, ah, three dinosaurs.
2: Oh, good one.
0: Sam Neill, remembered by Owen Tilbury, who lured him to Breath of Fresh Air Film Festival in Launceston. 936 ABC Hobart, ABC Northern Tasmania. That was Lucy Braden on Drive. She'll be back with you.

0: lured him to Breath of Fresh Air Film Festival in Launceston. 936 ABC Hobart, ABC Northern Tasmania. That was Lucy Braden on Drive. She'll be back with you with a statewide Drive program tomorrow. Now, I'm Helen Shield. I'm with you for evenings. And just for a final few moments, I will have another nightly quiz, probably, hopefully, with a little bit less emergency weather and power outage information interspersed through it tomorrow night. But I would love you to psych up, surprise yourself with the fact that you can actually be the person who calls in for a radio quiz. 1-300-222-936 is the number you'll need for that. Nightlife after the news at 10.
1: In your neighbourhood,
2: 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She has eaten a carcass that was in the bush.
1: Around the nation or across the globe,
3: France has announced it's barring the far-right Israeli minister Bezalel Smotrich from entering the country.
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5: ABC News, hello, I'm Satyam Weinstein. Beloved by movie fans for his many roles, including Jurassic Park, actor Sam Neill is also being remembered for his quirky animal videos during the COVID-19 lockdowns following his death at the age of 78. Tributes are being paid for the New Zealander following his death in Sydney after an unexpected illness. Speaking to the ABC's afternoon briefing program, presenter and a friend of Neil's, Charles Pickering, says the videos brought comfort to many during the pandemic.
6: I was on radio this afternoon when I got the news that he died, and the number of people that rang up and said that his little videos through COVID just kept them happy at a really hard time. And he was that sort of guy, just so warm and really reassuring to a lot of people.
5: Professor Richard Scholier has been remembered as one of Australia's brightest stars during a memorial service at the Sydney Opera House today. The world-leading melanoma researcher died last month from brain cancer, aged 59. Governor-General Sam Mostyn told the gathering. As Professor Scholier was dying, he still found time to write one last letter.
7: He did leave us all the most glorious gift, other than his marvellous family. It's his final letter to all Australians, where he described himself as a proud, everyday Australian who, as you've heard, just said, we all need to give it a crack. That's what he did. He gave it a crack.
5: A Sydney childcare worker is facing hundreds more charges over his alleged abuse of children in his care over nearly two decades. A court order protecting the identity of Hamish Tate was lifted today, allowing him to be revealed as the man at the centre of a major Australian Federal Police operation. He now faces 329 alleged offences involving 136 victims, with police releasing a full list of the centres where he worked. He's accused of 162 counts of producing child abuse material, 81 counts of filming a person engaged in a private act without consent, and 24 counts of using a child under 14 for the production of child abuse material. Officers have been in contact with 121 families in Australia and overseas. Regional businesses say last week's Telstra outage has stopped travellers from spending money. Consumer advocates say it shows why Australia needs domestic mobile roaming, which would allow phones to switch to another provider's network when their own carrier is down or unavailable. Telstra says roaming would not have helped during last week's outage, but New South Wales cafe owner Matt Lucas says many travellers rely on mobile coverage to order food and transfer money.
8: They would either use a QR code to order from the table, or even just simply being able to transfer money from one bank account to the other. So if they're in town and they're unable to have any mobile coverage with Telstra whilst they're here, that's going to just impact their ability to spend money in the town.
5: The UK has announced a new package of sanctions targeting Russian cyber networks. In a statement, the UK government says it's targeting 24 individuals and entities, including cyber criminals involved in proxy networks linked to the Russian intelligence services. France will also summon the Russian ambassador to Paris in the coming days. British regulators have approved human trials of a new vaccine to tackle the Ebola outbreak in the Democratic Republic of Congo. With more, here's the BBC's Fergus Walsh.
4: The Oxford Vaccine Group wants to recruit 50 healthy adults aged 18 to 55. The vaccine against the Bundibugyo species of Ebola is based on the same technology as used in the Oxford AstraZeneca COVID jab. The trial will assess the safety of the Ebola vaccine as well as monitoring immune responses. And there'll be further studies in Africa. The Serum Institute of India has manufactured

0: manufactured more than 600 million doses of the prototype vaccine, ready for potential future use.
1: Fertility clinics say Australia's facing a major sperm shortage, forcing women to turn to online groups to find donors. The shortage is being driven by limits on how many families each donor can help, as well as growing demand from single women and same-sex couples, and the high cost of overseas sperm through clinics. Fertility lawyer Sarah Jefford says some women have exposed themselves to serious risk by going to meet online donors.
2: I do speak to women who are in a situation where they found a donor online and then they have felt like they've been coerced into having sexual intercourse. So it places them in a situation where they have ongoing risks for themselves and the child, and it's not just that one interaction.
1: ABC News. 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
3: The forecast for Tasmania for Tuesday, widespread showers about western, central and southern districts with possible hail. Scattered showers elsewhere with showers falling as snow to around 600 metres, rising to above 1,000 metres during the late evening. Patchy morning frost about the northeast with fresh west to northwesterly winds. In Launceston and Burnie, showers with a top of 11 degrees.
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2: Yes, well, hello, and how are you? Philip Clark with you on ABC Radio. This is Nightlife. It's Monday. It's the 13th of July. Start of a brand new week. I hope your weekend was just great. We've got lots on tonight too, so happy to have you stick around and give us a call as well. 6 past 10, it's 6 past 8 in WA. It's 24 to 10 in South Australia and the Northern Territory as we head all the way across the country and through Radio Australia through the Pacific as well. We're at 6 past midnight in Tuvalu, Fiji and Kiribati and 6 past 10 in Port Moresby. Great to have all of you on board. Thanks to everybody. Of course, with the World Wide Web, you can get us anywhere on the planet as Nightlife kicks us off for this brand new week. First hour tonight, we're going to talk about the liver. As you know, we like to get your body to rights on Monday nights. So we're going to look at the largest organ in the body, the liver, and just exactly what it does and also what goes wrong with it as well with Professor Paul Gow. You might have some questions for that segment too. In our first hour, 1-300-800-222 is our number. 1-300-800-222. Remember, you can always send me texts on 0467-922-702. There are some interruptions to the transmission a bit later on, but I'll tell you about those. They're mostly after midnight. But otherwise, you should be getting us loud and clear on broadcast, on digital, on the ABC Listen app, or you can stream us on the website, abc.net.au/nightlife, or you can get us on your TV channel 25 as well. If you want to listen to our podcasts, by the way, there's plenty up there. We put that discussion, very interesting discussion from last Thursday night about AI and how we might regulate it. It was a discussion with Lizzie O'Shea and Professor Toby Walsh. Interesting in all respects, actually. So check that out. The best way to do it is to put Nightlife into the search bar of the Listen app and check out our podcast that way. You can stream it straight off the website, abc.net.au/nightlife. The great segment on snakes with Dr. Christina Zednik too is up there. And Saul Eslake talking about tax changes, the negative gearing, and the end of the financial year. Also with us, so plenty of stuff up there as a podcast for you to listen to. Okay. So first hour tonight, we're going to be talking about the liver with Professor Paul Gow from Melbourne's Warringal Hospital. Take your calls on 1-300-800-222 is the number. Nightlife News Breakdown with Michael Pascoe. Michael is going to be talking about One Nation's slump in the polls and Barnaby Joyce's rather unusual take on how the Reserve Bank should operate if he were to be in charge. And we'll also discuss the visit of Indian Prime Minister Narendra Modi. Michael's got some observations just about some odd things that have been going on in relation to all of that and the government's attitude to it as well. So we'll be listening up for that in our second hour. Science, of course, with Dan Lambeth. The Chinese have learnt to land rockets upside down, just like SpaceX. It's not the same system, but we'll talk about the consequences of all of that. And Monday night travel, we're going to have a trip down to Bendigo and its surroundings. We'll look, of course, at the gold rush history, but also we're going to have a discussion about pipe organs, part in musical instrument, part engineering marvel. I wonder how much you know about how they work. And we'll talk about the ones that were built during the Gold Rush era, because you need a fair bit of dough to build one. So we'll talk about that with Thomas Haywood, an internationally lauded organist, in our second hour. Mighty challenge after that, of course, and you know the drill there. And issues of the day, plenty to talk about today. This idea of allowing nationwide roaming for mobile phones, interesting idea. Why shouldn't, given the Telstra outage last week, for example, why shouldn't people just be allowed to hop onto other networks? The ACCC looked at it and didn't like it. I wonder why. We'll talk some more about that as well. Also the death of Sam Neill too. A much-loved actor, I think it's fair to say, about Sam Neill. People were talking all day about Jurassic Park. You know, my favourite Sam Neill piece was Riley, Ace of Spies. It was early on in his career, but, gee, it was a terrific spy thriller, a TV show. Not a movie, but it was just fabulous, and he was fabulous in it. So we'll have a chat about that, and an edition of American Insight tonight with Ray Bonner, Pulitzer and Emmy Award winner, and formerly from the New York Times. Ray is in America, and so he'll be speaking to us about what's going on. And well, there's a bit going on, is there not? So that's a few of the things on the agenda tonight. I hope there'll be more. And you can raise yourself what you would like to talk about too. Look forward to it. 1-300-800-222, text 0467-922-702.
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2: Yes, to the liver. I wonder whether you think about your liver health. I mean, we use the phrase a bit, feeling a bit liverish, don't we? I suppose for most of us, we probably think about the liver and alcohol. We know that it's not that great for it. I suppose ordinary Australians don't tend to know much about their livers beyond that, do they? Like the somewhat scary statistic that as many as 1 in 3 of us might have a liver disease. That can be a strong indicator of a range of other serious conditions. If you never think about your liver health, I don't blame you, because most people don't. But there is a serious liver disease called MASLD, or metabolic dysfunction associated steatotic liver disease, sometimes referred to as fatty liver disease. You've probably heard it that way. It's often undiagnosed or missed in its early stages, which could be a really critical problem for personal health. My guest in the studio tonight is Professor Paul Gow. Professor Gow is a gastroenterologist and liver transplant physician at Melbourne's Warringal Hospital. He's also on the board of Liverwell, a charity that champions the interest of people affected by or at risk of viral hepatitis and liver disease. Paul, good evening to you, and welcome back to Nightlife.
3: Hi, Philip. Thanks for inviting me.
2: That's terrific to have you with us too. Can we start with what it does? Is it the biggest organ in the human body, or it's one of them, isn't it?
3: Yeah, it's the biggest solid organ, and it really does all of the body chemistry. So, for example, it makes chemicals that allow you to absorb fats. It stores sugar so that overnight when you're fasting, your blood sugar doesn't drop, so it supplies sugar for you overnight. And it breaks down all of the nasty chemicals we're eating in our diet. So it's really, really important in our metabolism of all food. And it makes blood clotting factors. It's, you know, you name it, it does it.
2: Really? Okay, I didn't know it did that. So if you eat a lot of processed food, it fixes all that up, does it?
3: quite the opposite as I expect you know. So it's, you know, ultra-processed foods are one of the major causes of liver damage in our society. So you talked about fatty liver before, and that's one of the major contributors to liver damage in our society at present.
2: Okay, so it's also one of the we'll get to fatty liver disease in a minute. But it's also, isn't it also one of the organs in the body that can regenerate?
3: Yeah, it's
2: not there, you know, not many of them are, can.
3: Correct. Like with, as an example, you can take a half of somebody's liver, and this happens with liver transplantation. For example, a parent can donate a half of their liver to their child who's dying from liver failure, and that half of the liver in the parent will grow back within weeks, you know, and you wouldn't know anything had ever happened to it. It's quite miraculous.
2: Within weeks?
3: Yeah, within weeks it's, you know, you can repeat the patient's, you know, the donor's CT scan and their liver volume is back to normal.
2: Because it's a big organ too. So when we say, I mean, Anna's corrected me on the text line saying, Phil, the skin is the largest organ in the human body. Okay.
3: The liver's the largest solid organ.
2: Yeah, that's right.
3: Yeah.
2: We're sticking with our interpretation here, Professor. but the liver is big, isn't it? I think a lot of people think, oh, it's like a lot of organs. It's probably the size of a small paperback book. But it's much bigger than that, isn't it?
3: It's big. It sits under your ribs. It sits essentially at the top of your tummy, under your ribs on the right, and crosses the midline. And in most people, it's between 1.5 to 2 kilos or 1.5 to 2 litres in volume. So it's big. Yeah.
2: Yeah, okay. So when you digest stuff, right, and the intestines absorb it into your blood, it goes back then through the processing factory of the liver, does it?
3: Correct. So, that Like in the gut, the food is partially digested. I think a lot of people think it's totally digested into single molecules, but it's not. And all of that blood from your gut drains up through your liver, along with the food you've eaten and a whole lot of nasty bacterial products.
2: Mm.
3: And your liver really filters everything out. It'll get rid of the bacteria, so it prevents you getting bacterial infection into the body. It's a sort of shield.
2: Mm.
3: And at the same time, it's sorting good chemicals from bad chemicals. Good chemicals it's keeping and storing, and bad chemicals it's metabolizing and getting rid of in your bile. And that the bile then goes down into your bowel and then out in the stool.
2: Mm. Okay, so it's a pretty marvelous thing. Do we know, in relation to fatty liver disease? Talk to me some more about this chronic liver disease called MASLD. Because I think people have probably heard of it but don't know much about it. But it sounds much more prevalent than we think, is it?
3: Yeah, like it was only really recognised as recently as the 1980s, and currently the estimates are that 1 in 3 Australians have got it, and of those 1 in 3, only about 10% know they've got the diagnosis. So it's often glossed over or dismissed, but it can lead on to cirrhosis and liver cancer, and it can be a terminal condition. In most people with a condition, it is relatively benign, but it's even in that group of people who don't end up with cirrhosis or liver cancer, it's telling us something really, really important about your general health.
2: Mm. So if you've got it, it's because your general health's no good.
3: It's correct. It's, you know, fatty liver doesn't start in your liver. It's a disorder of your body's metabolism, so that's the way your whole body works. And as a consequence of that disorder, fat goes into the liver, causing liver damage. So your blood test can measure it, and they can actually, therefore, be there a surrogate marker of your general health. So that's, you know, really important information about what's going to happen to your health over the next decade or two. Are you going to develop diabetes or heart disease or have a stroke, for example?
2: Mm. What causes it?
3: Well, it's part of it is inflammation in the microbiome. So that's one of the driving forces. So the microbiome is the bugs that live inside the intestine. And if they're not the right population, then they're making nasty chemicals, and those nasty chemicals cause liver injury. So that's one of the major drivers. And the other major driver is this funny thing called insulin resistance, where the body's making too much insulin. And that by itself is a consequence of weight, exercise, and the quality, really, of the diet you're eating.
2: Yeah, okay. 1-300-800-222 is the number. Professor Paul Gale's with us. He's a liver expert, transplant specialist, and gastroenterologist too. We're talking about this marvellous organ called the liver, one of the few organs that can regenerate. Your kidneys can't, your brain can't. In fact, is it the only organ that does regenerate?
3: Bits of your kidneys can.
2: Can they?
3: And probably, tiny bits, I think, of your heart and your brain can.
2: Okay.
3: But your liver is designed, like it's, you know, over the millions of years of evolution, it's the shield between the external world and what you eat and your body. So it's designed to be injured and therefore needs to recover, otherwise those genes wouldn't have been passed on.
2: If you cut out half of it, will the other half grow back?
3: Yes, yes.
2: Wow.
3: Like if you've got scarring, it depends on the scenario, but if you've got a healthy liver, that's true.
2: Yeah.
3: If you've got a scarred liver, then its ability to regenerate is significantly impaired.
2: Mm. Okay. John from Alice Springs is, if you'd like to talk to Professor Gao, give him a call, 1-300-800-222. John from Alice. G'day, John.
4: G'day. I got hepatitis C through blood transfusion after a major motorcycle accident.
2: Mm-hmm.
4: Then I went through two trials and we came up with the cure. So I got the cure. The first was with St. Vincent's Hospital, which was interferon only,
2: mm-hmm.
4: which came to nothing. And the second was through Southern Health, which was interferon, but also with antivirals, which knocked it on the head.
2: Right.
4: Cured it. Well, my thing is, just recently a friend of mine of over 40 years, she's got cancer in her liver.
2: Mm-hmm.
4: And it's just come back, and she's got to go for it, the chemo and everything else. What I was wondering, we're in the same blood group, and I was wondering if I could be a donor to her.
2: Hmm. Okay. Paul?
3: Adult to adult liver transplantation in Australia doesn't really exist. It exists for adults to children, but not for adults to adult.
2: Oh, really?
3: But, yeah, but, you know, a common indication for liver transplantation in Australia is liver cancer. So I think it's very reasonable for your friend to get some advice about whether they're that might be the ideal therapy for them. Of course, there's lots of other therapies available.
2: But hang on, if you're not getting your donor from an adult, what are you saying? Did you get it from,
3: From a live adult. Oh, so, yeah. Like almost all donation in Australia is from people, from deceased donors.
2: Oh, I see, right.
3: Yeah. Mm-hmm. But occasionally, as I said, from live donors, for example, from parents to children is the typical scenario.
2: But in theory, it's possible, though, is it?
3: In theory, it's possible. And in some countries, it's the major source of organs for donation is, you know, a half of a liver from someone who's alive and well.
2: Why don't we do it here?
3: Because the deceased donor numbers are reasonably good, and I think there's significant concern. Like, the operation in the donor is not benign. There's a significant concern of doing harm to a healthy person, you know, ending up with some sort of permanent injury.
2: Okay. So, John, the answer is theoretically yes, but it sounds as though it's unlikely that doctors will let you do it.
4: Oh, that's unfortunate. That's a good friend, a good person, and I would really like to help if I could.
2: Yeah, okay, but what you're saying, Paul, is that this person is likely to be able to get access to a liver transplant from another source.
3: If, like, there's lots of different treatments for liver cancer.
2: Yeah.
3: Liver transplantation is only one of them. And again, if the specialist looking after your friend thinks liver transplantation is the ideal therapy, then they'd be referred to a liver transplant centre in their state.
2: Yeah, yeah. Okay. All right. Thanks, John. Appreciate it. But all is not lost in terms of the prospects for your friend. Darren from Beverly in WA. G'day, Darren.
5: How are you going today?
2: Not bad.
5: Hey, I was just going to ask your expert.
2: Yeah.
5: I've had high blood iron in the past, not full-blown hemochromatosis, but high blood iron. Apparently, if you've got high iron in your blood, it does damage your liver. Is that correct?
2: Paul?
3: Yeah, that's correct. So there's this genetic condition called genetic hemochromatosis where the small intestine is a superabsorber of iron and that excess iron ends up in the liver causing damage. That's a genetic condition. But other conditions also can cause too much iron in the body, and that iron is deposited in the liver. It can also contribute to liver damage. The treatment for the excess iron usually is to donate blood, and with the blood comes the excess iron, and that iron levels go back to normal.
5: Yes, I've had like a pint taken out at a time before to lower my. And then it makes new blood, and then the levels came right back down. I haven't had the symptoms again for a while. Like, it's not full-blown. But also, the other question I was going to ask you is, you know, like these drugs you get, like, these really forte-strong drugs? Apparently, they can affect your liver as well.
2: Oh, you mean high-strength paracetamol and so on?
5: Yeah, that type of thing. I don't want to mention a brand name, but that type of thing.
2: No, that's all right. That's all right. I know the brands he's referring to, so would you, Paul? What's the story here with paracetamol?
3: Yeah. So Panadol or paracetamol is the safest painkiller for us all to take.
2: Right.
3: Even if you've got actually liver disease, I think it's a misconception that it's not safe. It is amazingly safe unless you take too much. So if you're taking, like the back of the box says, which is 6 or 8 tablets a day, perfectly safe. Even, for example, if you've got fatty liver or some other liver condition, it's still safe.
2: Okay.
3: Not good for you if you take too much.
5: Thank you very much.
2: No worries, Darren. I appreciate it. 1-300-800-222. We're talking with Professor Paul Gow. He's a liver and liver transplant specialist, gastroenterologist. We're talking about the liver, things that go wrong with it, things that are great about it, and how you can look after it as well. We'll get to there in a second. Terry is from Henley Beach in Adelaide. G'day, Terry.
6: G'day. How are you this evening?
2: Yeah, no, really well.
6: Good. My wife's got liver problems. I think it's cirrhosis or fatty or whatever. She's also been taking Epilum for 30-odd years, and I've heard, and it's a bit secondhand, that Epilum can cause long-term liver problems in some people. Is that correct? And if so, is there an alternative?
2: Paul?
3: Yes, it's correct, and yes, there will be alternatives. Like in most people on Epilum, it doesn't cause any liver trouble. So the fact that your wife is on Epilum and got liver damage doesn't necessarily mean those two are related. Like she might have, as you, I think, said in your discussion, she might just have fatty liver disease, which is a separate condition. But rarely Epilum can cause serious liver disease. It doesn't typically cause cirrhosis, but it can, if you're unlucky enough, cause liver injury. And again, your, you know, the prescribing doctor should be able to nut that out, whether it's the cause or not.
6: Yeah, this has been fairly recently come to light, so, and I've suggested she talks to her GP next time she sees her. So, I was just curious if there was any more substance to it than what I'd heard secondhand. So.
2: Okay, thanks, Terry. Paul, back to fatty liver disease. Do we know what you say? Lifestyle factors are a big thing. Is that the only thing that causes it?
3: Generally, yes. Like there's, you can get fatty liver from alcohol excess. You can get fatty liver from drugs. You can get fatty liver from hepatitis C, for example. Mm-hmm. But of the metabolic associated fatty liver, it's all lifestyle. It's all weight, exercise, and diet quality. Mm-hmm. And, you know, I think we all get caught up on the weight and exercise part of it, but diet quality is crucially important in your metabolic health and therefore your liver health.
2: Yeah, okay. If you've got, here's another thing. If one in three people have fatty liver disease, that seems an awful lot. What are the symptoms of it?
3: Well, this is the paradox, I think, Phil, that in almost everybody there are zero symptoms. So you don't get liver symptoms until you get liver failure. Mm-hmm. And when you get liver failure, that is then you've got life-threatening liver disease. So you might have fatty liver for 40 years, no symptoms. And then, again, if you're unlucky enough to develop cirrhosis, you can get swollen ankles, jaundice, fluid in your tummy, start to lose weight, all sorts of things can go wrong. But it's a disease that causes no symptoms until late in the course of the illness. And it's only diagnosed in most people by a blood test showing abnormality in the liver tests, or you're having an ultrasound of your tummy for some reason and they notice there's some fat in the liver. So the two commonest ways that people that it's picked up are coincidental, really, in people having other tests.
2: Oh, okay. Yeah, because I think I was told by my GP years ago that, not that many years ago, I think I was looking at some blood test results. I said, look at this, it's all terrific. And even the liver function test, I think I'm sure it was called, I said, it's fine too. And she said, yeah, well, don't get too confident. She said, because it's always fine until it isn't. that's what you're saying, is it?
3: Well, I think it's good that your liver tests are normal. There's a big range of normal, and even within the normal range, there's a perfect normal and a not-so-perfect normal. Mm-hmm. But you're not going to have serious fatty liver disease if your liver function tests are within the normal range. But, of course, you know, lifestyle changes and therefore your blood tests can change.
2: No, that's right. Well, I thought what you were saying was that, you know, like it may be fine now, but the next time, in other words, it's not a sort of state of deterioration slowly. It'll look, all of a sudden it'll just be zonked and won't be any good. Is that it?
3: With fatty liver, that's not typically true. It's typically a slowly progressive thing, and it's not going to change dramatically unless your lifestyle changes dramatically.
2: Okay. So is it easily diagnosed? I suppose this is the other thing.
3: Yes. Like for your GP, it is easily diagnosed. So you need to have an abnormal blood test, which is, you know, anyone who's had a blood test will have had a liver function test, and or an ultrasound of your tummy where there's fat noticed. So it's easy to diagnose, but there's no drug therapy for that, and I think doctors are really good at prescribing medications and not so good at guiding people with changing lifestyle. So because of that, I think it's often glossed over or dismissed and not given probably the importance that it requires.
2: Mm. Okay. 1-300-800-222 is the number. Rhiannon from Campbelltown. Hi, Rhiannon.
7: Hey, how are you?
2: I'm very well, thank you.
7: That's good. You mentioned something about inflammation in the microbiome, and that made me aware. When I was in my early 20s, I was told I had fatty liver, which shocked me because I was very fit, healthy, very good diet, high in all the bits and pieces I'm meant to eat. I've recently been diagnosed with ankylosing spondylitis, which is an inflammatory condition as well. And I just wondered what would have likely caused fatty liver if I was sort of doing everything right. Could it have been just inflammation in my body generally? Can it be genetic? And what can I do to fix it?
2: Paul?
3: Yes, you're right. Like inflammation, liver, you'll get fat in your liver if there's inflammation in your body anywhere. So if you've got ankylosing spondylitis, which is a sort of arthritis that causes inflammation in your whole body, then as a consequence of that, those inflammatory chemicals can still cause some sort of liver injury and can get abnormal liver tests and or fatty liver associated with it. Years ago, when you were in your 20s, if you were lean and exercising and had a perfectly healthy diet, I'd be suspicious that maybe it wasn't fatty liver, actually, and that there was something else could have been going on. Like it's very common, for example, for just viral illnesses to cause some funny liver tests for the same reason, just from inflammation.
7: Yeah, okay. Because, my GP said I've got fatty liver and need to watch it. And I can't recall now whether it was actually like an ultrasound that saw it or just a blood test. And I've had someone mentioned hemochromatosis. I've got one part of the

0: like an ultrasound that saw it, or just a blood test. And I've had, someone mentioned hemochromatosis. I've got one part of the gene, but now I'm almost anemic, which I'm all over the place. So, yeah, I just wasn't sure if I should be focusing on fatty liver and asking my GP more about that now, because I haven't spoken about it for years.
1: I think it's important to see, you know, I think it's really important for people to get ownership of their blood tests.
2: Mm-hmm.
1: I would, you know, I think it's just like people would know their blood pressure or their cholesterol. I think it's equally important people know what their liver tests are like. Of the numbers that are spat out on the sort of liver test panel, your ALT is the most important number. That's measuring liver cell inflammation and damage. If that's in the normal range, you're probably fine. If it's elevated, it's telling you something important about your health that needs to, you know, the cause of that needs to be answered.
0: Okay, that's good to know.
2: Okay. Thanks, Rhiannon. 1-300-800-222 is the number. I'm with Professor Paul Gow, who's a liver specialist, liver transplant specialist as well. Quite a few people texting in saying, can you be specific as to what the dietary factors for fatty liver are? And can you ask the professor what food should be avoided to reduce inflammation and fatty liver? Paul?
1: The diet that, you know, you've got to think what our bodies, the environment they evolved in, and they evolved in eating foods made by Mother Nature.
2: Mm-hmm.
1: So the diet that is perfect for fatty liver is eating foods only made by Mother Nature.
2: Right.
1: And the diet that contributes to liver injury and fatty liver disease is eating, you know, ultra processed foods. So that is, you know, packaged foods. They're often tricky for consumers because the marketing people design foods that make us think they're healthy for us, but they're not. So if it's something that would have been in your grandparents' pantry, it's probably good for you.
2: Mm-hmm.
1: If there's something that's sort of in the yummy middle part of the supermarket, it's probably bad for you. And it's bad for you because it damages your microbiome, and that then causes inflammation and damage to your liver.
2: Okay. It gets back to this thing, doesn't it? That's right, as you say. Eat fresh vegetables, fresh food, pulses. For proteins, go easy on meats, but you can eat some. What's often referred to as the Mediterranean diet. Would you be on that school of thought?
1: 100%. You know, that's the diet we should all be eating.
2: Yeah.
1: But, any natural diet, lots of fruit and vegetables and natural grains, little or no ultra-processed food. Meat's fine. I think probably not much red meat. You know, chicken, poultry, fish, seafood, they're all fine for you, fine for your liver.
2: Mm. 1-300-800-222 is the number. Ross from Balmain. Hi, Ross.
3: G'day. Look, it's good. Thank you for doing this program.
2: Pleasure.
3: I've been on a diet to lose the visceral fat,
2: mm-hmm.
3: which I believe is the fat that actually, you know, hugs around the liver and the heart and everything.
2: Mm-hmm.
3: And I believe cortisol locks this visceral fat in and won't release it except for when you just wake up in the morning, and if you go for a 20-minute walk, it is the only way to really to get rid of this visceral fat out of your system. Is that true? Or
1: like the visceral fat is the tummy fat really in most of us, and you're right, it is bad. That's fat that causes inflammation and therefore goes on to cause liver injury and actually causes high blood pressure and high cholesterol and heart disease and those other problems.
3: Mm-hmm.
1: It is, you can change your physiology, you can change the way your body works by exercise. I don't, the concept though of a sort of cortisol lock that you need to break this spell at some particular time in the day, I don't think that is particularly true. Like our bodies, the trouble is our bodies don't like us to lose weight. Again, because of evolution, we're more likely to die from a famine than we are from being overweight. So because of that, our body wants us to hang on to weight, and it's hard to lose it permanently. But exercising any time of the day for any amount of time is good for you. Now, of course, the more you do, the better.
2: Mm.
3: Yeah, look, I do that, but the only thing is everything I've seen on all these podcasts, they all say as soon as you wake up, drink only water and then go for a 20-minute walk, not fast, just a good walk. And then that is the only way to unlock, to stop the cortisol from blocking the use of the visceral. Is that Fact or fiction?

0: I just...
1: Well, it's sort of part...
0: Yeah, I've been doing it for 3 months now, yeah.
2: Righto.
1: It's part fact, meaning exercise is good for you, water is good for you, and when we wake up in the morning, there is a surge in this hormone that sort of... It's a stress hormone. It prepares us for the day, called cortisol. Yeah. But there's no magic to exercising in the morning compared to exercising at lunchtime or in the afternoon or even the evening.
0: Right.
1: Yeah, there's cortisol spiking, not just first thing in the morning, but during the day. And again, it's not just cortisol that is controlling your body weight and your visceral fat. Mm-hmm. There's lots of other hormones involved.
2: Okay.
0: Thank you so much.
2: Thanks, Ross. No worries. We've just had many programs over the years, Paul, about fad diets and all of that. And these days here on Nightlife, we mostly promote the Mediterranean diet, as it were. What you see all the time, don't you, programs and products that are, say, are liver cleansing, that are designed to cleanse your liver. Is that even a concept?
1: Well, it's not a concept in medicine.
2: Right.
1: It's a concept in marketing,
2: yeah.
1: I think, but not in medicine. So, your liver is cleaning. There's no reservoir of debris sitting in your liver that's waiting for a spring clean. It's doing all of its chemistry that it needs to 24/7.
2: Mm-hmm.
1: Of course, it comes back to this thing of fat. You know, you can have excess fat deposited in your liver, but that's going to change by you exercising more or changing your diet quality, not by a particular supplement.
2: Mm. Yeah, okay. Louise makes a point. Just look, hang on, Phil, good discussion. But with the advice about everyone being on the Mediterranean diet, don't disregard Asian diets. They can also be very healthy. We need to be more culturally inclusive in these discussions, perhaps. Well, maybe that's right, I suppose. We're not saying that no other diets are healthy, although some national diets are probably not so good, are they?
1: Like, I think, again, it goes back to natural food.
2: Just natural foods, yeah.
1: Yeah, I think if you're having an Asian diet that's full of fruit and vegetables and grains and rice, again, perfectly good for your health and your microbiome and your liver.
2: Mm. Yeah, okay. You're doing a national survey, aren't you, about fatty liver disease, which you would like to encourage people to get involved in.
1: Yeah, so
2: how do they do this?
1: I'm a board member at Liverwell, and as you mentioned at the introduction, Phil, Liverwell is a not-for-profit agency involved in promoting awareness about liver disease and advocacy for people for liver disease, and also in promoting liver health.
2: Mm-hmm.
1: And so we're doing a nationwide survey to get a feel for people's experience with their diagnosis of fatty liver disease. So there's a simple online survey. Type Liverwell into your search engine and you'll find the survey. And we want to hear about people's experiences really in their fatty liver disease diagnosis.
2: Okay. So they should go to liverwell.org.au?
1: Correct. If they could go there, the survey's sitting on the front page and would love to hear about your experience.
2: Okay. www.liverwell.org.au. Okay.
1: Yeah.
2: Get involved with it. Marge says, do cholesterol-lowering drugs cause liver damage?
1: The answer is yes and no. Like
2: These are statins, aren't they?
1: These are statins. So rarely they can cause serious liver injury, but that's rare.
2: Mm-hmm.
1: But actually these medications are generally very, very good for people's health, including your liver health. And there's actually data that the cholesterol-lowering medication statins, for example, markedly reduce the risk of people developing liver cancer. So they're generally beneficial medications, even if you've got liver trouble, rather than detrimental.
2: Yeah. Okay. Phil from Margaret River. G'day, Phil.
3: Hi, how are you guys?
2: Oh, I'm all right, yeah.
3: Yeah, I was just wondering, like, I've got a pretty physical job and
2: yep.
3: I'm in my 50s now, and so I don't have any problem. I went to the doctor the other day and he was sort of shaking his head and I said, what? He says, oh, I'm just amazed at how good your blood pressure is and how good your heartbeat is and everything like that. And I think it's because of the physical job, we process beef.
2: Mm-hmm.
3: And I've been doing it all my life. And I feel grateful, but I noticed online that there's these, just an ad, and there's these pads that you can put on the bottom of your foot and they say that detoxes your liver. And I don't think I've got any trouble with that at all, but it seems like it's something that might work. I was just wondering whether you think it might work or not.
1: I don't think it'll work. Like Like all your liver work, all your liver needs to work really well is people doing some exercise and eating, again, just eating foods provided by Mother Nature. So fruits, vegetables, grains, legumes, pulses, all of that stuff, that's all your liver needs to work perfectly.
3: Oh, okay. Well, I eat really well and, you know, some people have trouble taking weight off and I'm always trying to put it on, you know.
2: Mm.
3: And so I've kept the same weight just all my life. So, but yeah.
2: Yeah, on you, Phil.
3: Thank you very much.
2: Stick with it. Don't worry about the patches by the sound of it. With all of these weight loss lowering drugs that are around, Paul, you know, the what are they called? Semaglutides, or are they, I think that they're called.
1: Semaglutide's one of the drugs, yep.
2: Yeah. Are they useful, good for your liver, bad for your liver, what?
1: They are incredibly good for your liver.
2: Okay.
1: So as I said before, I think for a lot of people, you know, biology does not want you to lose weight. So I think for decades we've been berating people that they need to lose weight and people can't.
2: No.
1: So this is these drugs are a vehicle that actually allows you to lose weight. People lose 10 to 20% of their body weight if they take the full dose of these medications.
2: Uh-huh.
1: And that makes you lose visceral fat, this inflammatory fat, and it markedly reduces liver injury. So these are, you know, groundbreaking drugs for people with serious fatty liver disease, and we prescribe them for people with fatty liver disease who are in the sort of high-risk group of progressing onto cirrhosis. So these are really good medications.
2: Is fasting good for your liver, say a number of texters too?
1: Again, yes, but, you know, it goes back to what I've been saying several times. A bit of exercise, eat foods made by Mother Nature. That is all you have to do. There is no sort of special code out there that you need to fast for 8 hours a day or 16 hours a day or for 24 hours. If you're just doing the basic stuff right, then your liver will be healthy.
2: Mm. Okay, 1-300-800-222 is the number. Bryn from Cairns. G'day, Bryn.
4: Yeah, hello. I had to have treatment for melanomas some years ago.
2: Mm-hmm.
4: And they put me on immunotherapy with nivolumab, and I was one of the unlucky 10% that gets the liver attacked as a result of that. So I ended up with medically induced hepatitis, and that took almost a year to get rid of on prednisolone treatment. Have I got any permanent damage from that?
1: Yeah, probably not. So these sort of drugs are used for lots of cancers now. And again, I'm not a cancer specialist, but these drugs, they stimulate your immune system and then your immune system finds the cancer and kills it off. That's what they're designed to do. But occasionally other organs are caught up in this sort of immune stimulation and the liver is a common cause of problems after immunotherapy, and it can cause autoimmune hepatitis. There's a disease that anybody can get called autoimmune hepatitis, where your immune system turns on your liver and can cause life-threatening damage. And nivolumab and that class of medications causes the same sort of thing, and it's treated with, paradoxically, immune suppression medication to settle it down. In the vast majority of people, again, if it just lasted for a year, it is unlikely you've ended up with any permanent damage. If you said it went on for 5 years, maybe I'd be more concerned about that. But I would expect your liver's just gone back to normal.
2: Mm, okay.
4: Well, that's good. The prednisolone was a particularly brutal drug to be on.
2: Mm.
1: Yeah, it's a really nasty medication, but it's a life-saving drug. You know, it probably saved you from liver failure. You know, it's better than the alternative, although it's a nasty medication.
2: Yeah. Good on you, Bryn. Good luck with it too, and thank you for the call. Tom from Harvey. G'day, Tom.
5: Hello, how are you?
2: Yeah, good.
5: I was just wondering what you were saying, Paul, about just eating essentially what Mother Nature produces.
2: Mm-hmm.
5: If you were to just eat lots of, say, like fatty food, like pork fat and all those fatty foods, could that cause fatty liver disease?
1: Yeah, I think maybe animal fat is an exception.
5: Yep.
1: But if you're eating, like, there's non-inflammatory fats, like plant fats are generally anti-inflammatory in the body and would reduce liver fat. Animal fats, you know, especially associated with red meat, are probably the opposite. They probably will contribute to inflammation. But I think everything in moderation, if you're having small amounts of animal fat, I don't think that's a big particular issue for your liver.
5: Yep, and then with the exercise, is cardio exercise or weightlifting, is either or better to try and ward off fatty liver disease?
1: They're complementary. So if we're talking about, you know, for example, walking versus high intensity exercise, they're complementary. A bit of both is the ideal sweet spot. But again, any exercise is better than no exercise. And doing it, I think for almost all of us, we're just not doing enough. So do the stuff you like is my advice when I see people with liver injury, whether that's walking with a friend or going for a walk for a dog or, you know, playing tennis. Do whatever you like because you've got to do it, you know, you've got to do it for the rest of your life. And again, yes, you're right. So some cardio and some high-intensity exercise is the sweet spot, the ideal mix.
5: Awesome. Thank you.
2: Okay, no worries. We're talking liver health. If you need a liver transplant, what's the likelihood? You said the likelihood of you being able to get one's pretty high.
1: Yeah, well, I've worked in Victoria at the transplant centre at the Austin, and about 80%, depends on the time period, but about 80% of people who were listed for transplantation get a transplant in time.
2: Okay.
1: So that could be much better. I'm not saying we've got enough organ donors in Australia. But 4 out of 5 people who require a transplant, again, this is a liver transplant, will receive one.
2: Mm. That's much higher than other organs like kidneys and hearts, isn't it?
1: That's a hard question for me.
2: This might be outside your lane, I suspect.
1: But it is a little bit. Like the trouble is with kidney failure, you go into dialysis.
2: Yeah.
1: So you will. People will wait a long time because they're kept alive by this machine.
2: Yeah.
1: So I couldn't tell you actually the sort of mortality rates for the other organs.
2: Yeah. Graham from Perth. G'day, Graham.
6: G'day, Philip and Paul. A question.
2: Mm.
6: How does the liver function healthily with the pancreas?
1: Well, they're sitting next door to each other and they're providing complementary services to your body. Like the pancreas is secreting insulin, which controls blood sugar, and your liver is the reservoir for spare blood sugar. So it stores this chemical called glycogen, which is sugar, literally sugar molecules that can be used when we need it. So when your insulin level's dropping overnight when you're fasting, then there's another hormone called glucagon, which releases the glycogen, which is the sugar molecule from your liver overnight. So they're complementary organs. With respect to blood sugar control.
2: Okay.
6: Thank you.
2: Thanks, Graham. 1-300-800-222 is the number. Beyond cutting back on drinking, we often don't see much liver health advice, but you're saying tonight that the best liver health advice is to eat well, essentially. How bad is alcohol for your liver anyway?
1: It's if you're drinking too much, it's bad for your liver. Like we've all got this message, I think, these days that any amount of alcohol in your diet is carcinogenic. It increases the risk of cancer, and that's true. But if you're having, you know, more than 5 or 6 units a day, that's a half a bottle of wine per day or 2 or 3 stubbies per day, that'll absolutely be enough to cause liver injury in the long term. Mm. Again, if you've done that in the past and stopped, then generally that damage would be reversible.
2: Okay. Okay. Lisa from Melbourne. Hi, Lisa.
7: Hey, hello.
2: Hi.
7: Thank you. My question is that my son is in hospital at the moment and his liver count is 300. And I don't know if that's high. And I was wondering whether autoimmune disease in the family could be contributing to that factor apart from other lifestyle factors that you've just mentioned.
1: Yeah, like it's hard to know, like in a liver function test, there's actually 6 different numbers that contribute to a liver function test, different chemicals that are measured. So if his count is 300, I'm not quite sure which of those numbers is 300. But if it's this ALT, which is this marker of liver inflammation, that's pretty high. It could be autoimmune. It could be fatty liver. There's a whole long list of things that could be doing it. So it depends a little bit on the context of the illness and his story.
7: Right. And what would the best way to be to bring that down as quickly as possible?
1: Well, usually, again, the doctor's job then is to find the cause of it. And for example, the cause just generally might be fatty liver, so he needs to change his diet. It might be autoimmune hepatitis and he needs specific medication. It might be hepatitis B or C, and again, they are illnesses that are treated with their own specific medication. So that there's a long list of things that can cause liver injury. And the first question is, what's the cause in your son? Once you've got the cause, then it'll have its own specific recipe to get it better.
7: Right. Okay. And they will check all of those different factors?
1: Yeah, like a liver function test abnormalities are very common. So doctors are pretty good at trying to do the next set of tests to try and define a cause. So usually that's pretty reasonably simple in most people.
7: Okay. He has an ultrasound tomorrow, so that'll
1: be part of it, yeah.
2: Okay, Lisa.
7: If he did need a transplant, can he have some of my liver?
1: We talked about this before, and generally in Australia there's not donation from a live adult to a live recipient, and that is because not in everybody, but in the majority of people, a deceased donor liver can be found. Okay. So in Australia there's alive donors from adults to children, but very few alive adult-to-adult transplants. And that's partly because of the numbers and partly because of concern about harming the donor and causing long-term health problems.
2: Okay, Lisa.
7: Okay. Thank you so very much.
2: No, I appreciate it. Thank you. Rosa says, is aspirin safe for your liver?
1: Aspirin's fine, but again, my favourite painkiller for people with liver disease is paracetamol.
2: What about ibuprofen?
1: Less fine, but again, bodies are tough. If you're taking ibuprofen or aspirin occasionally, I think there's no issue.
2: Yeah.
1: If you're taking ibuprofen regularly, one of these non-steroidal anti-inflammatory medications, it can cause all sorts of problems, not just liver problems.
2: Mm.
1: You know, kidney problems and small intestinal bleeding, you know, potentially serious problems.
2: Mm. My texter says, I'm an alcoholic and I have in the past been able to get my liver results back to normal. I am drinking again, but not to the same degree. What symptoms should I look out for?
1: Well, again, it's great that you've intermittently been able to successfully give up. Mm-hmm. The liver is, in most people, very forgiving. So the fact that you gave up and your liver test went back to normal, I guess, is just an explanation or an example of that phenomenon.
2: Mm-hmm.
1: The keeping your liver, I guess, long-term is, try and cut back gradually on the amount you're drinking. Generally, blood tests will pick up serious problems with your liver ages before symptoms. So as we discussed earlier, symptoms generally only come with liver failure, and liver failure is a sort of very end-stage manifestation of liver injury. So you want to get your liver problem picked up before you've got symptoms.
2: Yeah. Can your guest kindly explain more about the liver repairing itself after giving up alcohol? My husband's been dry for 2 years after 50 years of heavy drinking, says Jen. Tell us about can the liver repair itself after a long period of drinking?
1: Yeah, well, there's two things. Your liver's made up of hundreds of thousands of liver cells, mm-hmm. and those cells can be damaged from alcohol or medications or poor diet, for example. And if you stop the injurious process, they just grow back to normal. So that's the first thing.
2: Mm-hmm.
1: But if the liver is injured over months to years, as is maybe the case in this example, then what happens is that there's semi-permanent scar tissue is laid down in the liver. That's what cirrhosis is scar tissue. And some of that scarring will be reversible and some of that scarring will be permanent. So if your husband stopped drinking, it might be that his liver cells have gone back to normal, but there's still a question about whether he's got permanent scarring. You might even have cirrhosis, for example, with normal liver tests.
2: Mm. Mm. Okay. Anna from Lower Snug. G'day, Anna.
8: Hello.
2: Hi. What's your question?
8: I'm an ED and psych nurse and therefore a shift worker.
2: Mm-hmm.
8: And I see the horrible... So I gather the evidence suggests that shift work and insomnia are both quite strongly correlated with obesity.
2: Mm-hmm.
8: And my poor psych patients have insomnia because they have psychiatric or social concerns, and

0: menopause, choose your poison.
1: Mm.
0: But when you were talking about the morning hormones before, I was like, I don't understand how hormones and circadian rhythms, like, I'm like, okay, so what about melatonin? Like, I guess I'm getting mixed messages in that I've been told that it really is better to have some outside eyes open time in the morning, even if you're going to be doing a night shift, that exercise in the evening can make you insomniac. And I guess being middle-aged and having put on a core belly and, you know, like, I've gone from zero to hero in 3 to 6 months, so I'm like, well, this seems a bit efficient. Anyway, hormones and obesity and lack of sleep and the liver. Can somebody explain that to me, please?
1: Yep. Paul?
2: There's a few questions wrapped up there. I'd say that the first thing is that
0: a physiology degree,
2: like, stress and lack of sleep is bad for the body, and that will contribute to one of the drivers of fatty liver, which is insulin resistance. That means your body's making too much insulin, and that causes liver fat. So being stressed, working too hard, not getting enough sleep, night duty, night shift, that does cause disease. I think it's pretty clear now that, you know, increases the risk of fatty liver disease and other problems. Exercise, I don't think it matters when you do it with respect to your health, but of course, exercise stimulates you. It's going to make your body secrete all of those stimulatory hormones, and it's going to be hard to get to sleep, you know, if you're going for a run at 9 o'clock at night and want to be asleep at 10 o'clock at night. But I don't think it matters with respect to when you do your exercise, with respect to the way your body is working, but it will make a difference with your ability to get to sleep if you're doing it late of an evening.
1: Mm, okay. All righty. Anna, thank you. Look at the time. It's just disappeared on us. Is one can of Guinness per day bad? Just one?
2: No.
1: Says my texter.
2: Yeah, you've got to. I think life is to be enjoyed. None of us are going to be here forever. If one can of Guinness of a night is your thing, fine.
1: Okay.
2: But look after yourself generally.
1: There we go. My guest tonight has been Associate Professor Paul Gale, gastroenterologist and liver transplant physician at Melbourne's Warringal Hospital. And he's also on the board of Liver Well. Now, if you'd like to participate in the Fatty Liver Survey, www.liverwell.org.au. And you can help in research

0: and information which will help people's lives. Paul, thank you so much for joining us tonight.
1: Beauty, thanks for the invitation, Phil. Really appreciate it.
0: Good on you. Paul Gow with us. All right, time for the latest news.
2: When our leaders speak,
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2: When you need to know,
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6: Hello, this is ABC News with David Rollins. The award-winning actor Sam Neill has died in Sydney, aged 78. Chantelle Al-Khoury reports.
7: In a post on his official Instagram account, a statement described loss as sudden and unexpected. It says he was surrounded by family when he died at Sydney St. Vincent's Private Hospital. Neill first rose to fame in the 1977 film Sleeping Dogs before going on to star in My Brilliant Career, Jurassic Park, The Piano and Possession. In late April, the Kiwi actor announced he was cancer-free after a five-year battle with blood cancer. The post says Neill remained cancer-free and the family will share more information later. Prime Minister Anthony Albanese says the actor has earned a special place in Australian hearts, saying he fought illness with the same dignity, humour and conviction that gave strength to his every performance.
6: Ukrainian President Volodymyr Zelensky is in Paris to meet allies who have pledged to provide security support once the war is over. As the BBC's James Waterhouse reports, it comes after US President Donald Trump promised to allow Ukraine to manufacture American Patriot air defence missiles.
8: What has proved elusive for the so-called coalition of the willing is the securing of a concrete US military commitment that it would step in case their forces aren't able to enforce a ceasefire and found themselves in direct confrontation with Russian troops. What will also be discussed in the French capital is the continued targeting of Russia's shadow fleet of vessels. These long-term commitments from Ukraine's allies are sizable, but will remain hypothetical until a ceasefire is finally agreed.
6: Former Indigenous Affairs Minister Ken Wyatt has told a parliamentary inquiry that the key challenge to addressing First Nations disadvantage is not information, but convincing governments to implement change. He was giving evidence to a federal parliamentary inquiry in Perth investigating racism, hate and violence directed at Aboriginal and Torres Strait Islander people. Mr. Wyatt, who held the ministry between 2019 and 2022, says the committee should focus on how to get governments to deliver what previous inquiries have recommended. He says he expects the ongoing Royal Commission into Anti-Semitism will result in funding being set aside to implement its recommendations, and that the same should be done to resolve challenges facing Aboriginal Australians.
9: Resources is not only money. It is about the commitment of organisations and governments at all levels to start to seriously address this issue.
6: Police have arrested a man suspected of carrying out an alleged serious assault on an elderly man in Sydney's southwest over the weekend. The 74-year-old was found with head injuries after allegedly being beaten and was taken to hospital in a critical condition. He'd been on an early morning walk in Yennora when it occurred. Officers revealed they were searching for 45-year-old Coram Ash after being issued with an arrest warrant. He was arrested tonight in Carlingford and taken into custody. Police have been unable to speak to the injured elderly victim. A Melbourne woman who was fatally stabbed in her home last week has been remembered by family as a loving mum, mother and dear friend. Ethan Seidemann has the story.
10: Homicide detectives allege 39-year-old mother of two, Lavanya Chapa, was fatally stabbed in her Vermont home in Melbourne's east on July 7. The ABC understands members of Miss Chapa's family arrived in Australia from India overnight. An online crowdfunding page set up by Ms. Chapa's cousin, Govind Gudavada, has now raised more than $47,000. In a statement posted to the page, Mr. Gudavada said his cousin would be remembered, above all, as a devoted mother to her beloved children. A 39-year-old Vermont man, who police believe was known to Ms. Chapa, has now been charged with murder over her death. Police said the two children inside the house at the time were not physically injured.
6: The CEO of SeaWorld Helicopters has told a Queensland coronial inquiry that the 2023 mid-air tragedy should never have happened. Tara Cassidy has more on this story.
11: Four people died and nine others were injured when two SeaWorld helicopters collided over the Gold Coast Broadwater in January 2023. A coronial inquiry looking into the accident

0: resumed in Brisbane today, probing 11 key issues, including the company's safety practices and training. SeaWorld Helicopters CEO Brett Newman told the inquest Chief Pilot Ashley Jenkinson was totally distracted by his front seat passengers in the moments before the collision and never looked right to clear his view before takeoff. He says if he had, he would have seen the incoming helicopter. The inquest continues.
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2: The forecast for Tasmania for Tuesday, widespread showers about western, central and southern districts with possible hail. Scattered showers elsewhere with showers falling as snow to around 600 metres, rising to above 1,000 metres during the late evening. Patchy morning frost about the northeast with fresh west to northwesterly winds. In Launceston and Burnie, showers with a top of 11 degrees.
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2: Yes, well, hello and how are you? 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This is Nightlife. 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All right, coming up in this hour, well, the Nightlife News Breakdown with Michael Pascoe. Looking forward to that. We've got Science with Dan Lambeth. And we're going to discuss the intricacies of the pipe organ as a byway to a trip to Bendigo in Monday Night Travel. Looking forward to that conversation as well. Mighty challenge to follow later on as well. And American Insight tonight is going to be presented by Ray Bonner, former foreign correspondent with the New York Times, Pulitzer and Emmy Award winner. And he'll join me from the United States of America for American Insight a bit later. Let's kick things off, though, with the Nightlife News Breakdown.
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2: Well, time for Nightlife News Breakdown. The talk of politics for the last few weeks, of course, has all seemed to centre on One Nation and its seemingly unstoppable rise up the polling ranks, at least until it stopped, that is. Last week saw a serious dip in One Nation approval numbers, according to most polls, with One Nation now sitting at 26% compared to the 31% support it had achieved back in June. Meanwhile, Labor's result this week saw it at 28%. The coalition has risen to 23% and the Greens remain unchanged at 12%. Now, you'd hardly say One Nation's polling has collapsed, but still, polling data isn't, as any politician who sees a poll that I don't like will readily tell you, is not the same as going to an election. And that's the kind of line that One Nation's Barnaby Joyce took this morning on Channel 7's Sunrise program.
3: Well, I've always said, haven't I, on this program, that the polls are an indicator, they're not a vote, and you always expect there to be fluctuation in polls as you go through a process.
2: Well, there you go. Joining me to break down the news once again is the independent journalist and commentator Michael Pascoe. Michael, good evening to you. Welcome back to Nightlife.
4: Always a pleasure to be here, Phil.
2: Now, what's Barnaby doing here, towing the accepted political line or trotting out the long tried and true response to polls? Or is the shine off One Nation, do you think?
4: Well, I think he is actually telling the truth, as every politician does. On this occasion, of the only poll that counts is the election. Mm. And polls do jump around. That is a fair answer. I'm sure if the polls were still surging ahead in his favour, he might talk a little bit more favourably about them. But at the moment, they're not. So he's actually giving the right answer. And it has always been the suspicion that there's a big gap between what the polls are saying now. A lot of whinge polling, a lot of revenge polling, which is different from actually casting a vote, particularly this far out from election. I mean, to keep perspective on it, it's worth remembering how well Peter Dutton was doing in the February before the

0: May poll. Dutton was polling well in advance of Labor in February, and then, of course, lost in a landslide come May, because that is the only poll that counts. But the thing about Barnaby, though, is that the more people get to look at what he actually says, the less chance that the polls will keep going his way, the more that the shine will come off. There was quite an extraordinary interview with Barnaby Joyce in the weekend Sydney Morning Herald and The Age on his role as would-be treasurer. And my take is you may as well interview Bob Catter about being treasurer, because he made about as much sense as Bob tends to make during an interview. It is really extremely odd stuff that just does not add up.
1: What was he suggesting again?
0: A number of things. The headline number was wanting to make the RBA more independent and have a tighter inflation target than the existing one we got of 2 to 3%, but you know, really they're trying to target 2.5%. They want inflation less than that, which of course would be remarkably constraining and probably not healthy. You know, I could rave on for ages about the economics of it, but one thing worse than inflation in many ways is deflation. And if you have very, very little inflation, it can tip into deflation, and that tends to be an absolute disaster. But he's also talking about making the Reserve Bank more independent and making it an advisor to the government on cost of living and regulation and productivity. You know, some of the things that the Productivity Commission does now, he's sort of talking about making the Reserve Bank this super bureaucracy that will decide what happens to regulation, when that actually is the job of government. You know, we elect the government. We don't elect the Reserve Bank Board. And it sounds like an enormous cop-out to pretend that you could have bureaucrats independently solving your problems for you, because the electorate wouldn't handle it. It was just utter nonsense. And that's within the existing utter economic nonsense, such as nearly doubling our spending on the military, which blows the budget to pieces, cutting various taxes and, you know, pretending you can pay for that by trimming the NDIS and sacking of your public servants. It was the most extraordinary thing, I think, that Barnaby Joyce has ever done, and he's done some pretty extraordinary things, as everyone knows.
1: Yes, that is true. I mean, it may be the age-old thing of once people take a closer look, then they're less sure as to what they think about it all. I mean, a lot of commentators pointing to the National Press Club address are saying this was a turning point. Pauline Hanson's appearance, the monoculture has really done them a lot of harm. What do you reckon?
0: Oh, it definitely did. It's a phrase I've tried to get up in when Dutton was the leader of the opposition. That is, this is the politics of impressions. It's impression politics, not policy politics. You know, the impression that someone is going to fight for you and is, you know, anti all that corruption in Canberra, when the reality of policy says, well, no, it doesn't add up, and the track record is that this party would make things worse for most people. You know, the reality of the attitudes towards workers, and I think that was probably the thing that cost One Nation most when, you know, Pauline Hanson starts saying all Australian, effectively all Australian workers are lazy and it should be easier to sack them. That would appeal to the small business owner market, but there are more employees than employers in this country, so it's not very smart politics.
1: Moving to international politics, one of the biggest stories around last week, of course, was China and its missile test in the South Pacific. We talked about it some length last week, but at the same time, there were concerns being raised about Chinese interest. Another leader of billions was doing the rounds here in Australia, taking over Marvel Stadium in Melbourne, India's Narendra Modi. Now, Michael, you saw some unusual things about Modi's visit, and especially the stadium appearance.
0: Yes, and I'm glad to say I'm not the only person.

0: There's a very fine opinion piece in the Financial Review today. Actually, there are two of them. One of them was on Modi's rally, and it was headlined, "Don't be naive about Modi's foreign influence rally." That, you know, Modi is in an interesting position in the geopolitical world. He's a good friend of Russia, and he's also part of the Quad. And Modi is the friendly face of the BJP, which is a Hindu nationalist party that has some success in India and is certainly loved by a lot of Indians, but also is a religion-based nationalist party, and they tend to be things to be treated with some care. You know, if someone else in this populist politician, which is what Modi is in the current tradition of nationalist populist politicians, was having a rally in Melbourne, you know, would we necessarily be wrapping it up in rose petals the way the Prime Minister did? You know, India is important on a vast number of reasons, and clearly Australia sees it as an economic opportunity. The West tends to want to turn it into a balancing force against China. India, of course, has a long tradition of being non-aligned, but that attempt to use it against China seems to be overshadowing all sorts of other things that should be perhaps taken into account. But this was a populist rally, a foreign influences rally before a whole pile of people who were obviously keen to see him.
1: Yeah, there are difficult parts of Modi's governance, particularly his attitude towards the Muslim minority in India and the exclusion of Muslims from significant parts of Indian daily life. I mean, it's problematic, isn't it? We probably wouldn't accept it if it was another foreign leader, Xi Jinping or even Donald Trump.
0: Well, I don't think you would get quite the overwhelming endorsement of any political party that is, you know, important to us. And we've, you know, always got to be realistic about international politics. We've got to be realistic about China. We've got to be realistic about India as well. And there was no sign of that bit of perspective in a lot of the coverage of it and the reaction of the government, which is all the way with the BJP.
1: With the BJP. Yes, the contrast between Modi's appearance, of course, I suppose, and the reaction to China's missile test was quite marked. What's your take here?
0: Well, this was a wonderful contrast that just happened to turn up in the Financial Review, which tends to have a fairly conservative view of the world. But there's a very nice piece in there with perspective on the missile, the Chinese missile trial. There's been a lot of pearl-clutching about it. You know, Albanese called it provocative, and Angus Taylor was saying, you know, it was unacceptable, had to be taken at the highest order. And, you know, the usual Sinophobes, of course, were beating every drum they could about it. But it had to be pointed out that this wasn't something that was put together in a hurry because Albanese was signing a deal in the South Pacific. That if you're going to have intercontinental ballistic missiles fired from submarines, you do have to test them. And we have to get used to that. That's the reality of it. And this test would have taken months to prepare. The timing, you know, unless China has far more intelligence than anyone's prepared to give it credit, this test would have been planned long before there was any idea that Albo was going to be in the South Pacific at the time. You also, I might add to that, consider the optics if they're going to test one of these things and they don't fire it into the middle of nowhere in the South Pacific. What would it look like if they fired it in the North Pacific, which means it's heading towards the US? Now, the US tests its ICBMs a couple of times a year, and it fires them across the Pacific and then lands them in the Marshall Islands territory, which America effectively does control, one of its imperial gains after World War II. Now, that's taken for granted. And China, obviously, is a great power that is going to have to test its weapons. And we need to just, you know, take a breath and see this with a bit of reality and perspective. There are other possibilities as too. People tend to assign far too much intelligence to militaries everywhere around the world. There is every chance that the PLA military aren't very sensitive about international politics. Military types everywhere tend to be a little bit below A grade on that. And so, yeah, it's something that we have to get used to happening, because this is what great powers do and need to do, and they all do it. We may not like it, but it's reality.
1: It's reality, yeah. All right, look, just getting back to the Telstra outage last week, there's been a fresh call today for what's been called domestic roaming. This is the idea that if you're in an area where your telco's got poor or little coverage or no coverage, you might roam access to or from Telstra, Optus or Vodafone instead to try and get continuous coverage. Now, look, it sounds like a good idea, but the last time the ACCC looked at it back in 2017, they decided against it. Today, the Australian Communications Consumer Advocacy Network released a report suggesting that 73% of Australians would love the idea of domestic roaming. I imagine that's right. Michael, telcos already share for 000 calls. What's the problem with larger scale roaming?
0: It is an interesting subject, and I'm sure, you know, it's one of those things that has good arguments on both sides of it. The problem the ACCC found with it was, if you let that happen, you would have the smaller telcos just piggybacking on Telstra. It was in Australia's interest for the big telecommunications companies to all build out their own networks. So we would have choice, so that we wouldn't have monopoly rents being charged. You could also say there's a degree of fairness in this. Telstra does tend to charge a bit more because it does have a bigger network, and it has to make money back on having that bigger network. If you live in the bush, you pretty much have to use Telstra. Now, if Optus and Vodafone were just able to piggyback on what Telstra's done, you'd have to find a pretty tricky way to square that up. Also, for this to be effective, you need to have multiple services. You know, if one service drops out, the other one needs to be there. But if they were able to just to piggyback and reduce the total number of bases, that becomes interesting. But as you say, you know, they are meant to effectively do this with 000, and they are scheduled to have it operating in emergencies for the bushfire season later this year, if that happens on cue. So if someone can divine if we have enough infrastructure to be able to do it, and divine a way that whoever has the most infrastructure but maybe has other people pigbacking, I'm glad I'm not a bureaucrat trying to work that out.
1: Just finally, the National Anti-Corruption Commission, body I know you've been keeping track of, late last week it handed down its report into an appeal on how it had ruled around the former coalition government's awarding of grant schemes, with some unusual decisions. What was odd about this, in your view?
0: Oh, look, the whole thing's been odd. It's been odd for 3 years. This actually wasn't a report. This was a reply to an individual who had made a reference to the NAACC, the NAC, over grants corruption of the previous government. It's a fellow called Vince O'Grady, who I've worked with for a number of years. This fellow is a spreadsheet super sleuth. He's, among other things, he's a former copper, and he was able to drag out so much data from the government grant spreadsheets and coalesce it, and I was able to work with that and use it to show that the pork barrelling under the last government went beyond pork barrelling into corruption, into a sort of corruption that the New South Wales ICAC has ruled as being corrupt. You couldn't get away with it. It should not happen. Whereas the NAC has come up with the idea of, on the first attempt that Vince O'Grady made. After 12 months, the NAC wrote back to him and said, no, we don't think it's corrupt. He asked for a review. The review took 2 years. And the last week that Paul Brereton was in the job, he wrote a reply to Vince O'Grady, and I've got a copy of the letter, in which he actually finds that, in fact, yes, this could be corrupt on second thoughts, but the NAC wasn't going to investigate it because they're going to treat it towards education and prevention in the future. There was another little interesting part of the letter which said, this is similar to another aspect of the grants rorting, which they are continuing to investigate, but it still seems to be from the point of view of education rather than fingering, what was totally outrageous. Mm. The grants corruption has, everyone knows about sports rorts. Sports rorts was small beer compared to the $1.5 billion in community development grants that were dealt with appallingly, pathetically, pettily on some occasions. If I could give you one tiny example, over the last 4 years of the Morrison government, the government gave $22.3 million to golf clubs and associated businesses via a score of different grants program schemes and simple wheezes. Magically, only 2.2% of that money went to golf clubs or related businesses in Labor electorates. It seems that Labor voters don't play golf. It was similar I did a similar exercise with bowling clubs. And that is just, the catchy headline. Mm. The scale of it was unbelievable. But the NAC says that's perfectly fine. The New South Wales ICAC says, no, there's corruption in that. And this is one of Paul Brereton's last efforts at the NAC, and now he's gone.
1: Yes, to put it mildly, it has not lived up to expectations so far.
0: But it has arguably done exactly what both major parties wanted to do, which is not much.
1: Not much, exactly. Hear, hear to that. All right, Michael, terrific to have your time as always. Thank you.
0: Thank you, Phil.
1: Michael Pascoe, independent commentator and author of The Summertime of Our Dreams for the Nightlife News Breakdown tonight.
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1: Yes, Greg and Barrow says the telcos will never get to the levels of availability now expected with a single network. Redundancy isn't enough. Telstra needs technology diversity with, say, three separate networks, all three live in operation, but only any two able to handle the full customer demand. I specialised in fault-tolerant computing, and Telstra's current approach is dollar-focused, not customer-focused. Yeah, interesting contribution. Thank you. 1-300-800-222 is the number. Phil and Michael, it's positively nauseating to watch our grovelling to India when the Australian government claims to be isolating others on the basis of their human rights records. It's very contradictory. And yes, I am of Indian and Hindu descent, said Suresh in Perth. Greg in Devonport says, Phil, India is not part of the anti-nuclear proliferation treaty, and we're going to give them uranium that India promise is for domestic purposes. A bad Australian trade deal. Thanks. Thanks for the comments. All right, let's talk science with Dan Lamberth.
2: Nightlife Science.
1: China has successfully tested an experimental rocket retrieval system using a net attached to a sea platform in the hope of breaking US dominance in reusable rockets. This test is China's first successful retrieval of an orbital-class rocket, putting the country somewhat closer to developing reusable rockets. Well, for the latest on this and other science and space news, we're joined by science communicator Dan Lamberth. Dan, good evening to you. Welcome to Nightlife.
4: Hi, Phil. How are you going?
1: Yeah, no, I'm really well. This is an important test for China, isn't it? Because we were all mesmerised, of course, by SpaceX's development of this reusable rocket technology, where the rocket comes back to Earth and lands itself right way up.
4: Yeah,
1: have China pinched the technology, or what's going on?
4: Well, this is really interesting, Phil, because like you said, I mean, this is kind of the holy grail of regular, sustainable and inexpensive spaceflight, and everyone's trying to do it. And we've all sat there, as you said, you know, mesmerized by these rockets, you know, returning to Earth that SpaceX have managed to do. But Blue Origin was able to do it as well. I mean, admittedly, mostly from suborbital flight, but they've just recently done it from orbital flight as well. But SpaceX have done about 600 times since 2015, can you believe? There are actually a couple of Chinese companies, two other Chinese companies that have tried and failed to do this year. Both of them launching, you know, different rockets. One of them was a Long March 12A. Mm. The success we've just had was a Long March 10B. I mean, look, they really need some new rocket names, but they're nearly all called Long March. But anyway, this was actually a huge milestone. But the technology is actually quite different to what SpaceX have done.
1: Okay, so that's right. So SpaceX. The rocket comes back, tips itself over, and fires controlled rocket blast to gently lower itself onto a platform. And the platforms have been at sea, but also on land, haven't they? And as you say, well, how many times have they done it?
4: About 600 times.
1: They've mostly been successful, haven't they?
4: They have mostly been successful. Yes, they've got a very good track record, and yeah, absolutely, as you said, sometimes they land at sea on a barge, but recently we've been watching even the Starship, which is the huge rocket, the one that's meant to get us to Mars, and it doesn't have any landing legs at all. So what happened there was, if you remember, I think this was about 12 months ago or thereabouts, but it actually came back to the launch pad and it was caught by mechanical arms that they were calling Mechazilla, which were also nicknamed the Chopsticks, back at the launch pad. Now, Blue Origin's landings have been a bit similar to the Falcon 9 in that they were using landing legs and touching down at either the launch pad or on a drone ship. But the Long March 10B, which is the one that has just successfully done it for China, is quite different because they're landing offshore on a ship, which is called the Linghang Zhe.
1: Right.
4: And this particular ship has got a huge steel truss built on top of it. It's got cables, it's got a net, and that's what's used to catch the booster. I mean, the booster kind of descends into the center of the truss between these cables, and then they sort of draw in closer around the rocket to catch it. And it sounds pretty unwieldy, but it actually seemed to work pretty well.
1: It's a bit like the net below a gymnast in a high wire act catching the gymnast. Is it like that or not?
4: Almost, yeah. I mean, look, it got the wires which sort of catch the rocket about sort of two-thirds of the way up, and then there is the net at the bottom as well. So it's not just sort of landing into a net and then, you know, tipping over or something. It's balanced by those cables that are those sort of tensioned cables that are drawing close around it. But it's pretty amazing. It's quite different to anything we've seen previously.
1: Okay. There's a lot of global pressure, of course, to acquire this technology. Tell me why.
4: Well, it's cheap, but you know, it all comes down to money, doesn't it, Phil? Let's face it. So you know, this is the only way we're going to get to this regular cadence of spaceflight, because it's cheap enough now that we can, you know, launch multiple times.

0: build 165 rocket boosters in just 12 months. Now,
1: you mean one rocket went up 165 times?
0: No, I mean they had a total 165 rocket launches, but they only used about 50 rockets thereabouts for that, because they were reusing them. So pretty impressive. I mean, some of their boosters, the record at the moment for their booster with the most number of launches is 32. So there's one single booster which is actually launched to space 32 times. So that's a big saving in terms of dollars.
1: Yeah, exactly. So do we know what China's intending to do with this kind of rocket technology?
0: Well, the race is on, isn't it? It's an attempt to get, customers in terms of being able to launch and launch satellites into orbit. Everyone's trying to launch their own internet, satellite mega constellations at the moment. China is on board with that as well. And then, of course, you look further afield and there's a bit of a race onto the moon as well because of the everyone's trying to get to the South Pole and claim the water ice that may exist at the South Pole. So, they're not doing anything different to what the United States is doing. It's just a more economical way and an easier way of doing it.
1: Yes, okay. All right. The latest AI safety index report card's been released by the Future of Life Institute.
0: Mm.
1: Okay. All sounds very, very sci-fi. But they've been evaluating 9 major AI developers. I didn't know there were that many, actually. But anyway, what is the AI safety index and what type of things does it measure?
0: Yeah, so look, this is a non-profit organisation, Future of Life Institute, as you mentioned. They were actually founded in 2014 before really the AI as we know it now even existed. But they look at technologies that pose an existential risk to our future, which I can imagine it'd be a very depressing job for the researchers, but things like nuclear weapons, climate change, biotechnology, they all rate pretty highly on the likely to wipe out humanity scale. But over the last few years, of course, we've added another one to that list, and that's artificial intelligence. And ChatGPT seems all fun and innocent for the most part and very helpful, but the risk is that if it becomes more intelligent than humans, if it's not already, it's going to do so in the very near future. So, what this organization looked at for this AI safety index was they looked at the main AI companies. As you said, there was about 9 of them, and there are many more than that actually who are developing AI, but these are just sort of the main ones that most people are familiar with.
1: Yeah.
0: But they rated them based on how responsibly they're developing that technology. So, for example, what are their safeguards around the use of AIs in the military? Or have they committed to being transparent about their models if their models start going off the rails?
1: Hmm.
0: And I can give you an example. You might remember back in, I think it was February of this year, the AI was used in a military strike on Iran, and it unfortunately ended up killing about 120 children at school.
1: It did. That's right.
0: Terrible situation. But the company's CEO, and it was Anthropic in this case, who has Claude is their AI, but the Anthropic CEO came out and said that A, he didn't know how their AI was being used, and B, its use in the attack didn't even violate the company's red lines.
1: Mm.
0: So that's, to me, that's kind of terrifying.
1: Yeah.
0: Mm.
1: Yeah, exactly. And also, is anybody going to obey any rules anyway?
0: This is the problem. There is a bit of a race to the bottom at the moment because the more rules and guardrails are put in place, the longer it takes to develop these systems. And because everybody's racing to be the first, as you can imagine, there's another financial incentive in this as well.
1: Mm.
0: The guardrails are just slowly, they're slowly disappearing.
1: Exactly.
0: Yeah, it's worrying.
1: Which companies? So, what were the scores anyway?
0: Yeah, so look, it was OpenAI, right? ChatGPT, Anthropic, and Claude. Yeah, Google, Meta, and then we had a couple of Chinese companies, Alibaba and DeepSeek, and there was a European company as well. It was Mistral. Now, the scores, Mistral actually scored the lowest score. It got a 0.33 out of a maximum of 4. So that's most definitely a fail. But DeepSeek and X also failed, which in the case of X is probably not surprising considering they were caught out earlier this year generating sexually explicit images of people, and they don't even appear to have removed that capability even now. But at the other end of the scale, Anthropic, who I mentioned before with the strike in Iran, was actually the winner for this round, but they still didn't do particularly well. I mean, their score was 2.66 and they got a grade of C+.
1: Anthropic is Claude.

0: Isn't it?
1: It, that's Claude, yeah. And they were pretty closely followed by OpenAI and Google, who both got a grade, like a C grade. But, you know,
0: Yeah. Right.
1: nobody's with an A or a B here, so they've all got work to do, and they all need to commit privately to what they're saying publicly, as you were saying.
0: Oh, yeah. Okay. All right. Look, just finally, the Vera Rubin Observatory in Chile has begun its big survey of space and time. It'll use the largest digital camera that's ever been built. What are they going to do?
1: Yeah, they're gonna look at the sky. They're gonna take a lot of photos. And this particular camera, it's about the size of a small car. Can you believe it? So it basically what that means is it can collect a lot of light, right? The bigger your camera is, the more light you're gonna collect in the shorter period of time. So it's gonna be looking at the southern skies because it's in Chile, so it's in the southern hemisphere. But it's gonna be taking photos about every 40 seconds, and it's gonna be doing this for a 10-year period. It's a 10-year survey, which has only just begun on June 30. And so what we're going to end up with is that each point that it can see on the sky in the southern hemisphere is going to be photographed around about 800 times over 10 years. So effectively what we're really getting, rather than just a, you know, a long list of, you know, still photos, really what we're getting is almost a video of the sky. It's almost like a live stream of the southern sky. So that is helpful because that allows us to see when things change, and that's what we're looking for.
0: Okay, so changing like how? What are we looking for, and why are we looking for change?
1: Yeah, so you know, one of the easiest examples of this to tell people is a supernova, right? Because you know,
0: Okay.
1: you can look at a patch of sky, you can take a photo, and you might see stars and galaxies, and then you look again the next night, and suddenly there's this really bright object that just seemed to appear out of nowhere, and yeah, you know, that's potentially a star exploding in the distant universe, and that can tell us all sorts of things. I mean, it helps us to measure distance. You know, we can work out how long stars live, how often they die, but. So these are the sort of things that we'll be trying to pick up. So that's what, when we look at the universe or the sky, the night sky ourselves, it all looks very static. And over period, it takes a long period of time to notice, you know, small, very small changes. And that's what Vera Rubin's going to help us to do.
0: Okay. Interesting. All right. Thank you, Dan Lambeth. Very good to talk, as always.
1: Yes, thanks, Phil. I'll talk to you in a few weeks.
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0: Yes, thanks for the text. Inexpensive space flight. There's an oxymoron, says my texter. Yeah. Phil and Dave, according to the Japan Times, Japan has just had an experimental re-entry of a recyclable rocket as well. Plus, they're also licensed to build Patriot missiles. Yeah, okay. Scotty says superintelligence is one problem. The other problem is the potential war between people for and against the technology. Yeah, well, that's true. David from Singleton. Dave, I can't do that, Dave. Yeah, I know. Wasn't that a prophetic film? 2001, A Space Odyssey. I'm sure AI could come out with a better expression, but shutting the gate after the horse has bolted does sound appropriate. Yes, well, I agree with that too. The hand-wringing, I must say, of guardrails for AI just seems, on the basis of what we know about human behaviour, a little optimistic, doesn't it? I would have thought. Let's go Monday night travelling. We're going to go to Bendigo and the land of the pipe organ.
3: Monday night travel on Nightlife.
0: Well, there are plenty of Australian towns and regional cities which have impressive churches and cathedrals, but they also house some astonishing musical instruments. The instrument that most people think of around churches are, of course, pipe organs, and there's a lot of them out there. For example, around the area in Bendigo in Victoria. Now, Bendigo is, of course, more famous for being a gold rush town, but it and the surrounding districts are also home to a number of truly exceptional pipe organs with a fascinating history. My guest is Thomas Haywood. Thomas is an internationally lauded organist, described by one German critic as the Iron Man of the organ world. He's played concerts across Europe and Russia, the USA, even a solo concert at Windsor Castle, as well as more than 1,700 performances here in Australia. He's the founding president and national director of the Australian and New Zealand College of Organists. among his many organ-related achievements. Thomas is, to put it simply, the man you want to talk to about all

0: things organ related. Thomas, good evening to you. Welcome to Nightlife.
1: Good evening, Phil. Thank you very much for having me on.
0: Now, for the less musically inclined, and when you look at these things, where does the line between a piano and a pipe organ diverge?
1: Ah, well, that's a very interesting question. The pipe organs are over 2,000 years older than pianos, believe it or not. So pipe organs are actually the oldest keyboard instrument known to humanity, which is just amazing stuff. The ancient Romans had them. I suppose for people who would picture a piano with, say, one keyboard that you would play with your fingers, and say a standard piano would have 88 keys, well, even a smaller, say, two-manual and pedal pipe organ, we have over 150 keys that we play not only with our fingers but also with our feet. So we have 2.5 octaves of keys, foot-sized keys that we play with our feet called pedals. And so our pedal technique is a very important part of being an organist. That's really the main difference. I mean, most organists come to the instrument having had a solid piano background.
0: Yeah.
1: And, that's really the difference. And, of course, in all the stops that we can use, because an organ is also really a one-person orchestra. You have all of the different colours.
0: Tell us how it works, Thomas. What's going on? I mean, there are big pipes, and so air's got to be blown through them. So what's the connection between where the air comes from and the keyboard?
1: It does indeed. It's absolutely incredible. So basically, if you think of a series of organ pipes of all different shapes and sizes, they can be made of wood and metal and, in some cases, glass, bamboo, extraordinary stuff. So you have all these pipes sitting upright on what we call the wind chest, and then in that wind chest, air is stored under pressure. And then the air, to put it very simply, the air is basically pumped into that wind chest by means of bellows or reservoirs from an organ blower. So these days there are big electric fans generally that live either within the organ chamber or outside somewhere else that generate the required wind pressure, which is then stored under pressure in that wind chest. And then the link with the keys to the wind chest is that every one of the keys has a direct action to the wind chest. So if you play a C, for example, just go with me on this one, you're either following an electric wire or in the old days a wooden tracker up to the bottom of the wind chest, where when you press that key down, a pellet opens up below the pipe, and that then lets the air rush up into the pipe and make the sound. So the extraordinary thing with pipe organs is that the wonderful sound that you're hearing is just purely the movement of air, which is, I think, just a phenomenal thing.
0: Now, yes, in the old days, hang on, I can understand today you've got a compressor which supplies the air. That's an electric motor. I get all that. What about in the old days? I mean, did they have some sort of poor surf out the back and pumping the bellows, did they?
1: You betcha they did. Absolutely. Yes. Yeah, sometimes boys would do it, smaller boys would do it with a handle at the side of the instrument, or you'd have grown men. In some cases, you could have a team of up to 6 or 7 men literally standing on this thing that looks like a glorified treadmill, holding onto the side of the organ and paddling up and down with two enormous paddles to raise the wind pressure. You betcha, absolutely. Yeah, it's okay. Incredible.
0: So the key basically opens a stopper on the bottom of the pipe.
1: Yeah, okay. You got it. Well, on the wind chest below the pipe. So the pipe's sitting on the wind chest, and then there's a hole in the chest, and under that there's a pellet, and that will drop down, and then the air blows up through the pipe.
0: Stop? When you mentioned a stop, what's that?
1: The stops. And that's where the saying all stops out comes from, of course, that wonderful saying. So stops are the means by which we can control which ranks of pipes we have. So, for example, go with me on this one. So say we got 61 keys or 5 octaves, and then we have one what we call rank of pipes. So for every note, you need to have at least one organ pipe voiced to have a specific colour. So it might sound like a trumpet, for example. So you'll have 61 trumpet pipes. So obviously, the lower the note, the longer the pipe, and they'll be running up. And then next to that trumpet, you might have, say, a flute. And so what you need to do is either pull out the trumpet stop or pull out the flute stop, which then activates a slider on the soundboard underneath the pipes, and then that lets the air into that particular rank of pipes that you have selected. Yeah.
0: So all stops out means that you've got the whole shebang going off.
1: You got it. That's exactly right. That's exactly right. And the funny thing is, all stops out, they should really be called goes rather than stops, because when you pull them out, everything works. But, yeah.
0: Okay, so in terms of the keyboard technique, is it similar to the piano keyboard or not really?
1: It's interesting. There are certain skills. Certainly having a solid piano background is a real help when you come to the pipe organ, but there are lots of different skills that we need as organisms.

0: It's a lot of the way we phrase and articulate passages is very, very different to the piano. And another skill that we really need to develop is the art of very smooth and rapid and entirely consistent finger substitution. Because on the pipe, of course, we don't have a sustaining pedal.
1: No.
0: So the way your finger pieces is really quite different. And another thing that we tend to lose if you don't keep up a solid piano technique as well, the only thing that you really lose. I mean, generally, I love saying, Beethoven said, and I love this quote, Beethoven said, to his mind, organists are the greatest of all virtuosos. I love telling concert pianist friends that one. But the one thing that you lose is the left hand ability to jump up and down from, say, a bass note to the corresponding harmony. Think of all
1: Oh.
0: those Chopin nocturnes or polonaises, because, of course, your feet
1: Yeah, what
0: are
1: actually,
0: playing
1: what
0: the
1: are they?
0: bass
1: Yeah,
0: note.
1: what are the feet doing?
0: Yeah, so the feet control generally all of the largest pipes in the instrument. So if you think of it, the feet are like the double basses, cellos, and bassoons and trombones in a symphony orchestra.
1: Oh,
0: They're
1: okay.
0: all they're basically the lowest stops, the lowest instruments, as it were. So the feet provide the bass line.
1: Gee, that's complicated, isn't it? So you're playing notes with your hands, and you're also,
0: You got
1: unlike a
0: it.
1: pianist, playing notes with your feet.
0: Yeah, you got it, Phil.
1: Wow,
0: Absolutely. One of the
1: wow.
0: things that takes generally as organists, when we start teaching teenagers the organ, they generally come to the instrument when they're 13 or 14 years old. And one of the key things, pardon the pun, that they need to learn initially is left hand and right hand and pedal independence. That is the big thing. And once you learn it, it's funny. It's like, that thing kids are rubbing their stomach and patting their head or something. Once you've learned how to do it, then you can do it. But it's a funny thing. Everybody is wired that when your left hand or your right hand go to the left, your feet want to do the same thing.
1: Well, I imagine.
0: So getting that independence is a crucial part,
1: Hey,
0: absolutely.
1: Thomas, can you explain why in Hollywood pipe organ players are nearly always villains? Now, what? Now, what?
0: Dracula, Phantom of the Opera. I
1: Why? I know. I know. Why?
0: And that one from the Pirates of the Caribbean. What was it? He used to play the keys with his tentacles. I thought
1: Yeah.
0: that'd be really useful. It's funny, I think, and of course, the world's most famous organ piece is that mighty Bach D minor toccata. Da-da-dum, da-da-da-da-dum, crash, big diminished chords. I think, because pipe organs have for so many centuries literally been associated with drama and awe and power. I mean, before, it's an amazing statistic, but before the advent, really in the 19th century, of large industrial machines, until the 1860s, 1870s, I mean, pipe organs were literally the loudest sound human beings would ever hear. So imagine sort of now, for us, it'd be what, standing under a 747 taking off, and that sort of galactic blast of a starfighter or something. But for people 150 years ago, a large, loud pipe organ was literally, before amplified sound, the loudest noise they'd hear. And they'd be thinking, oh my God, like this is, transforming my life. I'm either scared, I'm frightened, I'm whatever. And so for some reason, I know, I think it's to do with that element of the instrument, the sort of power. And the fact too that, like it's a one person thing that you can
1: Yeah,
0: do,
1: yeah.
0: that's yeah. But it's very, very true. I know.
1: My guest is Thomas Heywood. He's an organist, and he's pretty keen about organs. Now I can imagine. Now I understand. Now one thing that I've always puzzled at—that is why they are so. Well, they sound, from what you've described, very complicated instruments, and also, by the sound of it too, very expensive instruments as well. So, at Goldfields, areas like Bendigo ended up with lots of organs, I guess, because there was money
0: There
1: around.
0: was, oh, absolutely, 100%. I mean, in Bendigo's case, which I didn't realise until recently, but in Bendigo, there was more gold found in Bendigo between 1851 and 1900 than anywhere else in the world. It was the richest gold mining economy in the second half of the 19th century, and there were, billions and billions of dollars. So that's why there's an extraordinary legacy, nearly $30 million worth of pipe organs in Greater Bendigo. It's just extraordinary. And the other thing with instruments, as you mentioned earlier, Phil, and it's very true, they're very, I mean, as well as being the most wonderful musical instruments in the world, they're also very large and complex
1: Yeah.
0: machines, and they're all individually built. Like, no two pipe organs are the same. Like a piano, and people can say, oh, well, a different Steinway concert grand, it's different, and they're all different. Well, whatever. Pipe organs are all completely different, from the sort of stops that you have, the number of keyboards that you have, the organ case, where it is in the building. There are no two pipe organs anywhere in the world that are the same. I mean, around Australia and New Zealand, we have about 2,500 pipe organs. And that I mean, the inheritance there would be over $1 billion worth, just purely in financial terms. But of course, you can't really replace these instruments these days. You know, it's
1: no.
0: just amazing.
1: I mean, you know how Australia, with the common complaint these days, is Australia doesn't make anything anymore. We had a pretty strong local organ manufacturing industry.
0: We did. Absolutely. And Victoria was always the home of the Australian pipe organ building industry because an extraordinary gentleman called George Fincham, who came out in the 1850s to seek his money on the gold fields, and then, of course, that didn't work out for him, so he fell back on his other trade, which was pipe organ building, and he established the art of organ building in our wonderful country in the 1860s and was a clever enough man. I don't quite know how he did this, but a la Mr. Donald Trump, George Fincham managed to set himself up with tariff protection for pipe organs in the colony of Victoria. So you wanted to get a pipe organ at a reasonable cost, you had to go to him. So the local industry in colonial Victoria really, really flourished, and it's extraordinary stuff. Yeah.
1: Yes. All right. Now, tell me about the Keys of Gold event.
0: In July. So, yeah, what we're doing, the Bendigo Fine Music Team, we're organising 16 concerts across every weekend in July, Fridays, Saturdays and Sundays. Mm-hmm. We've got 12 beautiful venues, 32 instruments, 250 performers this year, and we're basically showcasing all the gorgeous heritage venues. Bendigo, of course, is also home to Australia's third largest cathedral after St Patrick's Melbourne and St Mary's Sydney. It's Sacred Heart Bendigo, believe it or not, that is our country's third largest cathedral with a magnificent pipe organ to match. And the thing that I really love about it, Phil, too, is when you go into these these glorious spaces, and they're often locked during the week or whatever, which is such a shame, but you're surrounded by this glorious architecture and the stained glass windows and the beautiful organs, and we have a series of extraordinary artists as well, world-class flautists, trumpeters, opera singers and everything as well. So it's very much the pipe organ is a focus, and then plus other instruments as well. We've got full choirs, baroque violin, the lot. So it's
1: fantastic. How do you find people to become, I mean, just trying to think about it, because, I mean, it's not as though you can buy yourself a little pipe organ at home to learn on as a kid. And anyway, as a kid, you couldn't play it, could you? Because your feet wouldn't touch the ground.
0: You need to be tall enough. That's
1: yeah. So, and I can imagine back in medieval times, of course, kids were seconded to the church and got flogged into being organists. But these days, how do you find people to learn to play? Because it does sound really complicated to learn as well.
0: Yeah, well, the thing, they are such fascinating instruments, and I've generally found in the work that we've done with the Australian and New Zealand College of Organists, once children can see what's going on and they hear a pipe organ, say the mighty grand organ in the Melbourne Town Hall, which is just a fabulous instrument in the Southern Hemisphere.
1: Is that the best one in Australia, do you think?
0: Oh, look, in my opinion, yeah.
1: What about the one in the Opera House in Sydney? No good?
0: Yeah, it's a different style of instrument. It's a different style of instrument from the glorious 1970s as someone born in the decade taste forgot. You know, it's a different style of instrument. Mm-hmm. Nothing wrong. See, that's the other thing with pipe organs. It's like, you know, it's very hard to make comparisons directly like that because the instruments are so different in style. But certainly for flexibility, variety of colour, Melbourne Town Hall has
1: What's the biggest one in the country?
0: Well, Melbourne Town Hall is our country's largest grand romantic pipe organ, and this is another thing. Yeah, absolutely. So really, and it's the largest in the Southern Hemisphere, frankly. Yes,
1: Wow. Okay.
0: Yeah. No, it's amazing. I know there's three sort of vibe for it. Sydney Town Hall, that's a beautiful instrument, the Sydney Opera House organ and the Melbourne Town Hall organ. And you see the Sydney Opera House organ has a larger pipe count in that sense, but the sort of organ pipes that it has many more of, to put it sort of plainly, are sort of much smaller pipes, like the size of a pencil, whereas the Melbourne Town Hall grand organ has many, many more absolutely enormous organ pipes over three stories high. So its ability to literally shake the floor and create the shattering effects when you need to are far greater. You know what I mean?
1: Well, so I do. Yeah. It's been fun. Well, Thomas, may your stops always be out.
0: thank you, Phil.
1: Appreciate
0: yours too.
1: Appreciate your time. Thanks, Thomas.
0: Thanks a lot, mate. Bye-bye.
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1: Yes, Thomas Heywood.

0: Karen from Mullumbimby says the dude is very enthusiastic about organs.
1: I know, but that's the joy, you see.
0: People are keen about all sorts of things. Dennis, who used to, who comes from Pietermaritzburg in South Africa, says that the Sydney City Pipe organ was supposed to be in Pietermaritzburg. Really? There was no confusion. What's the story behind that, Dennis? Maybe you can enlighten me. Kay says, by the way, look up Anna Lapwood, who's the organist at the Royal Albert Hall. She's amazing, and her love and enthusiasm for the organ is infectious, especially her playing with the Ministry of Sound and her explanations of how it works. While we're on organs, when are we going to get Nightlife's friend at the State Theatre to organise a concert of the Wurlitzer? Oh, yeah. Yeah, well, exactly. We'll get him. We'll get him on. Charlie, who we're talking about here, of course. Charlie, if you're listening, I don't know how you can sort this out. Peter in Launceston reckons the organ in Sydney Town Hall trumps them all. They're very complicated things, aren't they? All righty, we've got news coming up, and then, you know what? The Mighty Challenge, first one for this week, all right? We've got 25 questions in 5 categories, and answer question 25, and you're a winner. In the last hour of the program, sad to hear the news today of the death of Sam Neill. So your thoughts on, maybe you can tell me what your favourite Sam Neill piece was. I've told you what mine was. I'll discuss it again as we get a bit closer to that. But let's do that in the last hour. We've got Ray Bonner with an edition of American Insight 2 in the last hour. All right, Mighty Challenge is next. 1-300-800-222. 1-300-800-222. Right, give us a call and we'll get into it after the news.
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6: ABC News with David Rowlands. Tributes are being paid to actor Sam Neill following his death at the age of 78. Patricia Tiano has more.
7: Among those who have posted tributes to social media are Australian pop superstar Kylie Minogue, his Peaky Blinders co-star Joe Cole, and actress Daisy Ridley, who will star alongside Neill in the not-yet-released film The Last Resort. Also paying tribute is the director of Jurassic World Dominion, Colin Trevorrow, who says Sir Sam Neill will be remembered for his tranquility, his love of wine, and for the calm assuredness he brought to his characters. The news of his death was posted to social media by his family, who described his death in Sydney as sudden and unexpected. Sir Sam, who was born in Northern Ireland and grew up in New Zealand, died surrounded by family and with the dignity that's characterised his whole life.
6: The Prime Minister and Governor-General have paid tribute to the late Australian of the Year, Richard Scollier, at his memorial service at the Sydney Opera House. Thousands gathered in the concert hall for the service for the world-renowned medical researcher, who died in June aged 59 after a 3-year battle with brain cancer. Governor-General Sam Mostyn shared a story of a meeting between King Charles and Professor Scollier during a royal visit to Sydney when both men were battling cancer. Prime Minister Anthony Albanese told mourners that Richard Scollier achieved so much before his death and that his legacy lives on.
8: Richard did so much to push back the shadow of melanoma. And one day, when a cure for brain cancer is at last found, his name will be spoken. All of us will be able to say we knew him and he gave us hope.
6: Iranian state television has reported that Iran has fired warning shots at 2 ships attempting to cross the Strait of Hormuz after Tehran and Washington traded barrages of attacks in the region. The BBC's Frank Gardner has more.
9: Iran, of course, wants a change of paradigm in the Strait of Hormuz. It's saying things are not going to go back to the way they were before February the 28th. You attacked us, the United States. You failed to beat us. We're still here. And we've discovered that we've got geography on our side and it's a weapon and we're going to use it. And that's unacceptable to both the US, the Gulf Arab states and to the maritime shipping industry.
6: Counter-terrorism police officers are now leading the investigation into the suspected murder of former British government minister Anne Widdecombe. British Home Secretary Shabana Mahmood says the counter-terrorism unit has taken charge of the case due to new information and evidence. Ms. Whittacombe was found dead at her home in rural southwest England on Thursday with what police described as serious injuries. She was a Conservative Member of Parliament between 1987 and 2010, holding several junior ministerial positions. Members of the South Australian Jewish community have condemned an anti-Semitic attack in Adelaide on the weekend, in which the home of a Jewish family was graffitied with swastikas and offensive language. George Yankovic has the story.
10: The president of the Jewish Community Council of South Australia says the vandalism of Rosti Sverdlov's home on Saturday morning is unacceptable and un-Australian. Anatai Henderson-Sapir says every Australian deserves to live safely and in peace in their homes. She says the SA Jewish community has a proud history in the state and will not allow hateful actions or fear to rule their lives. Ms. Henderson-Sapir also thanked South Australian Police for its investigation and statement condemning anti-Semitism. Acting Premier Kaya Ma says SA is a tolerant multicultural community and anti-Semitic hate has no place.
6: Authorities say illegal cigarettes remain easy to access, funneling large profits to organised crime. As fire bombings continue across Melbourne, enforcement is ramping up in Victoria with 500 arrests directly linked to the illegal tobacco market. Police have linked 193 arson attacks and 6 homicides to the illegal trade. Victoria's Illicit Tobacco and E-Cigarette Commissioner, Amber Shatya, says frontline agencies are stepping up their response.
11: We are seeing more seizures, more arrests, more store closures. We are seeing more confiscation of assets. This is record activity that our frontline services are doing.
6: That brings you up to date with the latest ABC News. We'll have more in 1 hour's time.
7: The forecast for Tasmania for Tuesday, widespread showers about western, central and southern districts with possible hail. Scattered showers elsewhere with showers falling as snow to around 600 metres, rising to above 1,000 metres during the late evening. Patchy morning frost about the northeast with fresh west to northwesterly winds. In Launceston and Burnie, showers with a top of 11 degrees.
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0: Yes, well, hello and how are you? Philip Clark with you on ABC Radio. This is Nightlife and we are right around the country, wherever you are. You should be getting us loud and clear. By the way, some outages. If you're in Rockhampton from midnight till 5 a.m., you'll lose your AM signal. And from 2 a.m. to 5 a.m., if you're in Broken Hill, you're going off air as well. And from 4 a.m. to 4:30 a.m. in Gundawindi in Queensland, you'll lose your FM signal. The rest of the country should be good though, so you should be getting us loud and clear. 6 past 10 in WA, Territory and South Australia, 24 to midnight, and everywhere else around the world and through the Pacific, for courtesy of Radio Australia. I hope you're getting us loud and clear. All right, numbers, 1-300-800-222. We're about to play the Mighty Challenge. So if you'd like to have a crack, then grab a line. There are lines free. Issues of the day in the last hour of the program, American Insight with Ray Bonner tonight. Ray's going to speak with us live from the United States. Also, your memories and thoughts of Sam Neill, whose untimely death announced today was a surprise, I think it is fair to say. Made a declared recovery from a blood cancer. I said he was free from cancer, but died suddenly in news from news released by his family today. He gave us a lot of pleasure over the years, didn't he, Sam Neill? So let's talk about and remember Sam Neill in the last hour of the program as well. But in the meantime, if you're all set and ready, then you know what, so am I.
1: The Mighty Challenge.
0: Yes, the Mighty Challenge. 25 questions in 5 categories. If you can answer question 25, then you are the winner and you will receive an edition of the very rare, but you know what, someone has to win it, Mighty Challenge fridge magnet tonight. Okay, who's it going to be? It may be as well be you, right? Categories tonight. Category number one, happy birthday, Harrison Ford. Category number two, Sam Neill. Category number three, anatomy. Category number four, climbing. Category number five, ball sports. All right. Happy birthday, Harrison Ford. Sam Neill, anatomy, climbing, ball sports. Who's going to kick us off tonight? Sophie from Glen Iris. Hello, Sophie.
2: Hello, Philip.
0: What do you reckon here? Happy birthday, Harrison Ford. Sam Neill, anatomy, ball sports, climbing.
2: Well, I'm a bit sad about Sam Neill, so I'll
0: pick
2: that category, please.
0: What's your favourite Sam Neill piece, you reckon?
2: Oh, look, it's a bit of a toss-up, but Death in Brunswick and The Dish. And My Brilliant Camellia.
0: Yeah.
2: Something all of those ones.
0: I loved him in that early TV spy show, Riley, Ace of Spies. I think that was great.
2: Oh, yes.
0: He was great in that. All right, Sam Neill it is. Question number one. In 1979, Sam Neill played the romantic lead opposite Judy Davis in which movie?
2: That was My Brilliant Career.
0: It was My Brilliant Career, yeah.
3: Don't you ever dream there's more to life than this?
4: It's bad enough being born a girl, but being born ugly and clever.
5: You have a wildness of spirit which is going to get you into trouble all your life.
6: I thought we should get married.
7: Well, what a handsome proposal. How could anyone say no?
8: Loneliness is a terrible price to pay for independence. Sibella, don't throw away reality for some impossible dream.
7: It's not impossible. It's not.
9: Give me a chance to find out what's wrong with the world and with me. Who I am. Everything.
0: The wonderful My Brilliant Career. Yeah, what a piece, hey? Sophie, question number two, staying with Sam Neill?
2: Yes, please.
0: What was the name of Sam Neill's character in Jurassic Park?
2: Dr. Grant?
0: Yeah, correct. I'll give it to you, yes. Dr. Alan, yes. Dr. Alan Grant.
10: Since the beginning of time, man has searched the earth for evidence of its past. But while some have looked for clues to the mystery, one man has found the way to bring the mystery back to life.
11: I own an island off the coast of Costa Rica, and I spent the last 5 years setting up a kind of biological preserve.
10: Here, on this private island, science has defied evolution and extinction. Is a thing of the past.
11: Welcome to Jurassic Park.
0: what a great series of movies it was. But the first one was really great, wasn't it? So,
2: yeah, that's
0: trying to remember with the second one. Maybe I never saw them. There were two others, weren't there? Yeah.
2: Oh, there's been a bunch, and recently too.
0: Oh, that's right. Yeah,
2: Jurassic World Dominion, and
0: that was the third one, wasn't it? There was Jurassic Park 1 and 2, and then World Dominion. Yeah.
2: Might even be more than that.
0: You know, the first one was great. Chasing the raptor around the science lab.
2: From the bit of amber, the mosquito in the bit of amber.
0: I know.
2: All created from that.
0: It was so powerful that I once did a story about that on air as to whether or not that was actually theoretically possible or not.
2: Oh. And what did you find out?
0: Probably not. No, probably not possible. It's an intriguing idea, though, isn't it? Question number 3. We're in Sam Neill.
2: Yes, please.
0: Remembering the life and times and achievements of Sam Neill. In 2016, Sam Neill played grumpy Uncle Hector in which Taika Waititi film?
2: The Hunt for the Wilder People.
0: Correct. Yes. The Hunt for the Wilder People, which may not have been seen by everybody, but it was a terrific show, wasn't it? Terrific film.
2: It was pretty delightful.
0: Yeah, yeah. Question.
2: Good, grumpy as well as charming.
0: Yeah, exactly, exactly. Neil from Essendon says, "Terry, sorry, I forgot read the Death in Brunswick Pizza." Oh yeah, wasn't that the one with the extra cockroaches? Wasn't it?
2: Yes, yeah. I think so. But John Clark was marvellous in that film as well. So.
0: True. Yeah. Yeah. Question number 4, Sam Neill. Which religious statesman did Sam Neill play in the TV series The Tudors?
2: Oh, golly. I don't know this, but I'm thinking I might be able to work it out. Religious statesman in The Tudors. It would be Cardinal someone or other. Cardinal, no, I'm not going to get it. Sorry, Phil.
0: Thanks, Soph. Nice work. Nice work, though. See ya. Nice work to get us off the mark. Justin in Frankston. Hello, Justin.
12: G'day, Phil. How are you, man?
0: Pretty good.
12: I am just shocked. I honestly can't believe that Sam Neill's gone. I mean, you know, I used to watch him every time.
0: Yeah, no, it's very sad. I mean, all round good bloke by all accounts. I never interviewed him or never met Sam Neill, but...
12: I was in New Zealand for 13 years, okay. And, everyone was talking about him, how he done Jurassic Park and that, but, it's just a shock.
0: Hmm.
12: You know, I when I heard it, I literally put my hand over my mouth and... Can't believe it.
0: Yeah, I know. A lot of people, I think, had a similar reaction. All right, question number 4, Sam Neill. Which religious statesman did Sam Neill play in the TV series The Tudors?
12: Ooh. I never watched that show, sorry, Phil, so I wouldn't know.
0: No worries. Thanks, Justin.
12: Thanks, Phil.
0: Appreciate your time. Thank you. Andrew from Bendigo. G'day, Andrew.
13: Good evening. How are you?
0: Pretty good. Pretty good. Which religious statesman did Sam Neill play in the TV series The Tudors?
13: Tom Wosley.
0: I'm just going to move on with that one. Trevor from Croydon Park. Hello, Trevor.
14: Hi, Phil. The thing about celebrity passings, some of them, you know, you look back at it, yes, the signs were there, and it was, but still, it just comes very suddenly and unexpectedly.
0: Mm. Yeah.
14: You know, not only There was another one in the same time frame, totally unrelated, but the same thing, the American senator.
0: Lindsey Graham. Mm. Yeah, I'm going to talk
14: to... The other day was signing treaties and things. And,
0: Yeah, I'll talk to Ray Bonner about Lindsey Graham in the last hour of the program, actually. Yeah.
14: And anyway, as far on the Swans news, look out for the next door neighbours. because they ended Frio's run and took revenge for us, sort of, on Geelong.
0: Yes, well, that's true. I mean, people have been writing the Giants off, haven't they? But, I mean, maybe not. Tell me, which religious statesman did Sam Neill play in the TV series The Tudors?
14: I'm tossing up between two Thomases, and I go Cromwell, Thomas Cromwell.
0: Not Thomas Cromwell, no.
14: Sorry,
0: Trev, bye-bye. No, I guess our Swannies will be right against Adelaide this Friday, but anyway, we'll see, I guess. Robert from Cowra. G'day, Robert.
15: Good evening. Excuse me. Hello.
0: Oh, hello. Question number four. We're in Sam Neill. Which religious statesman did Sam Neill play in the TV series The Tudors?
15: I was hoping I wouldn't get to try and answer this one. So a complete guess. Let's go an Archbishop of Canterbury.
0: Not the Archbishop of Canterbury. No. No, sorry. What? Not the Archbishop of Canterbury. Elaine from Croydon South says, what about Sam Neill's entertaining the kids during COVID? Reading stories like Harry McCleary to them, loads of fun. Yeah, he was a prolific user of social media, Sam Neill, particularly on Instagram, and he just produced so much content, particularly during COVID. Cooking, remember these cooking lessons? Oh, dear. Where are we? Rodney from Warburton in Victoria. Hi, Rodney.
16: Oh, good morning. How are you, Phil?
0: Morning, morning. Yes, no, I'm very well. Question number four, we're up to Sam Neill. Which religious statesman did Sam Neill play in the TV series The Tudors?
16: Yeah, they talked about his roles and who he played and everything on the evening show, actually, the ABC evening show.
0: Oh, okay. Hmm.
16: They had a special on him, so...
0: Oh, you've had the inside running then, yeah.
16: Well, no, I listened to it. I was actually fascinated. I didn't realise that he'd done so much.
0: Yes, he had. Yeah.
16: I think it's Cardinal Thomas Wolsey.
0: Cardinal Thomas Wolsey, yes. Wolsey.
16: And apparently he also played John Paul II in something as well.
0: Yeah, he has played Pope John Paul too, yeah. I know, he's played all sorts of things. he even played he played the spooky roles in The Omen, in the Omen too, didn't he?
16: Yeah, the Omen 2 or 3 or something, yeah.
0: There's one left in Sam Neill, otherwise you could move to anatomy, happy birthday Harrison Ford, climbing or ball sports?
16: Oh, well, ball sports, let's go ball sporty.
0: Ball sports it is. Question number five, which NRL team won 11 premierships in a row?
16: St George.
0: From 1956 to 1966.
16: Yeah, that was St George. Yes. That's a record that's not going to be broken in a long time, I think.
0: It's a record that's never going to be broken I don't imagine, in these days of salary caps and so on, is it?
16: I would expect not, no.
0: Gee, it must have been a tedious period. I mean, okay, if you're a St George fan. Yeah, 11 premierships in a row. Well, they changed the rules after that too. And so, you know. Question number six, ball sports. Staying here?
16: Yes, thank you.
0: In the English Premier League, Craven Cottage is the home ground of which club?
16: In the EPL.
0: In the English Premier League, Craven Cottage is the home ground of which club?
16: It's London. I know that. But who? You know what? I know it's London. I'm trying to think of a London team. I've been past it. I haven't been there, but I've been past it. Oh, I'm going to have to drop this, I'm afraid, Phil.
0: No worries,
16: sorry.
0: Rodney. No worries, Rodney. Thank you anyway.
16: Sorry. Thank you.
0: See ya. Bye-bye. No worries. Thanks for having a crack at it. That's the main thing. Janet and Jen from Mackenzie. Hello, Jen.
17: Oh, good evening.
0: Question number six, ball sports. In the English Premier League, Craven Cottage is the home ground of which club?
17: No idea. Nottingham?
0: No, not Nottingham. Sorry, not Nottingham. Mark's in Darwin up the top. G'day, Mark.
18: Yeah, g'day, mate. How are you?
0: Yeah, I'm all right, mate. It's not bad. Not bad. Question number six, ball sports. In the English Premier League, Craven Cottage is the home ground of which club?
18: Is it Essendon?
0: No, it's not. Not Essendon. Thank you. Heather from Nil. Hello.
19: Hello,
0: Heather.
19: Oh, well, of all the unlucky questions, I'd have to get a sports one. I might have to go back to making some more marmalade, I think.
0: How far are you through it, Heather?
19: Oh, I think I'm about halfway. I've run out of whiskey. I've run out of brandy. I've run
0: hang
19: out
0: on,
19: of
0: hang on, Heather. Have you been behaving yourself in the kitchen or not?
19: Definitely not. tonight was orange and Contro marmalade.
0: Oh, yeah. Nice. That'd be really good.
19: Yeah, it's not bad. But yeah,
0: I hope you were a heavy hand on the contract, were you?
19: Well, it's hard not to be.
0: One for the marmalade, one for me. One for the marmalade, one for me.
19: Yeah, that one. That one always works well. I'll have a stab at Chelsea.
0: Not Chelsea.
19: No.
0: Thanks, Heather.
19: I'll go back to the marmalade.
0: See ya. Bye. Sticky time.

0: Holmes. Jane from Homebush has got the right answer. Yes, good. Norm from Kamira in Queensland has got the right answer. Someone sent me a text to say, my name's Troy and my dad's the best fisherman in Perth. Okay. Take it from there. Terry from Carpenteaton, Victoria. Hello, Kerry. Terry, sorry.
1: Hello, Phil.
0: Question number six, ball sports. In the English Premier League, Craven Cottage is the home ground of which club?
1: Well, that's right out of my league, but I'm going to just guess Tottenham.
0: Not Tottenham, no. Thank you. No, not Tottenham. I mean, they're all fair enough guesses, I guess. Bobsled, yes, correct, bobsled. Toy just mentioned Tottenham, didn't we? I've only ever been to the Spurs' home ground of White Hart Lane. Yeah, Tottenham's home ground, true. Judy from Terang. Hello, Judy.
2: Hello, Phil. Carpenteton is just down the road from me, but 10 minutes away.
0: Oh, okay. In the English Premier League, Craven Cottage is the home ground of which club?
2: Oh, there's not many left, are there? No, Fulham.
0: Correct. Yes.
2: Right. Really?
0: Yes. Fulham is correct, yeah. Fulham is the team which has as its home ground Craven Cottage. Phil, yeah. Milo in the Blue Mountains says, Phil, it's the mighty Fulham Football Club, of course. Chelsea's neighbour. Yeah, well, they are Chelsea's neighbour. That's true. All righty. Well, that means we're up to question number seven. We're in ball sports, but you may choose to leave there, Judy, if you wish. You can go climbing, happy birthday, Harrison Ford, Sam Neill, or anatomy.
2: Well, it depends, depends greatly on which obscure sport you're going to throw up. We've had NRL and Premier League. Surely this is an AFL.
0: Are you going to go ball sports?
2: Yep.
0: Ball sports it is. Question number seven. How many players are there in a field hockey team?
2: Jeez. I bet the next question is AFL. I can name all the premierships back to 1897. I can name all the AFL premierships, the BFL AFL premierships back to 1897. Are you there?
0: Yeah, I am.
2: I thought you'd be impressed.
0: Oh, well, no, I am impressed, Judy, but it's not getting anywhere, that's all.
2: I'm not completely useless in the ball sport area.
0: No, I'm not suggesting for a second you are.
2: Now, soccer, you're not talking rugby union, are you? Or?
0: No, we're not talking about rugby union.
2: I've been watching soccer. My two sons are
0: Who's going to win the World Cup, Judy?
2: Oh, I don't know, but one son's been over there. Watched the two Aussie games, and the Trump game. The 4-1 to
0: the American
2: Belgium.
0: Mm.
2: It was actually at that game.
0: All right.
2: This
0: is not helping you, Judy. No.
2: No. I was just trying to summon up something. Telescopic. Now. Oh, come on, how many? On the field?
0: Jude, we're going to have to say goodbye because we have been here for a long time. Where are we? Michael from Chester Hill. Hello, Michael.
3: Hello.
0: Hello. Hi, Mike.
3: I'm just, playing a bit of you. Can you hear that?
0: I can, yes.
3: I wanted to say pretty good game. The Swans v. Fremantle. Bit tough.
0: That was a long time ago. I've erased it from my memory, Michael. question number seven, ball sports. Yes. How many players are there in a field hockey team?
3: I don't very much watch ball sports other than obviously AFL. Mm. And while I do have... If you'll forgive me, I wanted to say it is a bit sad about Sam, but on the other hand, it's also, there's a gentleness and a kindness that's going on there. He was a man for all.

0: seasons. He had so many different things going on, and I just want to say thank you. And also, I'm a bit of a science fiction fan, so I actually happen to like a movie he did, which is called Event Horizon. I know it got panned by the critics, but I still think it was an excellent performance. When we get back to...
1: How many players are there in a field hockey team, Michael?
0: I'm just going to... I think it's seven.
1: No, it's not seven. Thank you, mate. No, it's not seven. Trev from Surface Paradise. G'day, Trev.
2: Yeah, hello, Philip.
1: How many players are there in a field hockey team?
2: Well, I've never played the game, but when I've seen it, it looks a hell of a lot like soccer. So I'll go 11.
1: Correct, yes, it is. It does look a bit like soccer.
2: That's true. When I have a game in school and they go, your left half, and I knew what that meant.
1: Yeah. Bobsled says it's soccer with sticks, so 11.
2: That's true. Yeah. Yes.
1: Yeah, exactly. All righty.
2: Weapons.
1: All right. Carol from Craigieburn. Hi, Carol. Shocked to hear about Sam. My favourite Sam movie is Rams with Michael Caton. Oh, yeah, okay. Meryl of Erskineville had 11 in a field hockey team. So did Grover from Ocean Grove. Good work. Hey, question number 8. We're in ball sports. We can stay there. Otherwise, we can move anywhere else.
2: Oh, let's go to anatomy.
1: Anatomy it is. No one's opened this up yet. So here we go. Question number 8. Which bones in the hand connect the fingers to the wrist?
2: Bones in the hand connect the fingers to the wrist. Something called finial or something like that. You know what, Philip? I don't know.
1: Thanks, Trev. See you, mate. Bye-bye. See you later. All right, Bo's on the road in the truck. G'day, Bo.
3: G'day, Phil. There you go.
1: Good. You got some juice on the back?
3: Always got juice on the back.
1: Yeah, very good. Good. Now, question number 8. We're in anatomy. Which bones in the hand connect the fingers to the wrist?
3: I'm going to have to just eliminate something for someone else because I only know one set of bones in the hand. Oh, I think they're bones. Is it the carpal bones?
1: Give me a bit more.
3: Oh, well, I know my wife had carpal tunnel syndrome, and that had to do with that. No, I can only give you the carpal bones. That's all I know.
1: Yeah, I don't mind cutting you a bit of slack here, Bo, but it's not enough for me.
3: No.
1: Thanks,
3: no
1: mate.
3: No worries.
1: Thanks, mate.
3: I hope you help somebody.
1: See ya. Bye. It may help someone. Moose in East Gippsland says, Phil, you're letting people waffle a bit. Thank you, Moose. We're just having a chat, aren't we? Maria, yes, correct. And that's correct. Ross from Scoresby, sort of correct. Annette from Perth is correct. What about Kim, the voice of the Murrays, with us? G'day, Kim.
4: Good evening, Philip.
1: How are you?
4: And I promise not to waffle.
1: Kim, you're in no danger of that.
4: Right, thank you.
1: We're in anatomy. Which bones in the hand connect the fingers to the wrist?
4: Well, I thought I had a choice of two, phalanges or metatarsals. I'll try metatarsals. That's all I can think of.
1: They're not the metatarsals, Kim, no.
4: Well, are they the tarsals?
1: No.
4: Or the metas?
1: No.
4: I give up, Philip.
1: Kim, back to the dressing room.
4: Right, so I shall do.
1: We'll call you when needed. All right.
4: So very good. Very good.
1: Bye bye.
4: Bye bye.
1: Bye bye. No. Chris in Canberra. G'day, Chris.
5: Hello.
1: G'day. Anatomy. We're up to question number 8. Which bones in the hand connect the fingers to the wrist?
5: Metacarpals.
1: Correct. Not the metatarsals, the metacarpals. Not the carpal bones, and the metacarpals. Yes, the metacarpal bones connect the fingers to the wrist. Bobsled says if it's not in Dem Bone Song, I don't know what they are. No, well, that's a fair enough situation.

0: would have thought. All right, question number 9, Chris. What do you want to do here? We're in anatomy. You can stay there or you can move to Sam Neill. Happy birthday, Harrison Ford. Climbing or ball sports?
1: Stay in anatomy, please.
0: Staying in anatomy, question number 9. In the human body, which system collects and drains excess fluid and waste products from tissues?
1: Excess fluid. Well, you got

0: lymphatic, or the lymphoid system, is a system in the human body which collects and drains excess fluid and waste products from tissues. The lymphatic system. All right, question number 10. We're in anatomy. Staying here, I guess. Meaning bay or inlet in Latin, which cavities in the human skull take their name from a style of folds in a toga?
1: Oh, I don't know, but I suspect it's the brain.
0: No, not the brain. Sorry, Chris, no, not the brain. Thank you. The metatarsals join the toes. Exactly, that's right. The metacarpals join the fingers. Thank you, Milo. Paul from North Fitzroy has got the right answer here. 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Robin from Geelong had the metacarpals. Lorella had the metacarpals. Very good. Morgan says, yes, Phil, Sam Neill in the piano, a very powerful performance. Sign of real talent in my view, and the character is completely different to real life, the real life personality. Yeah, no, it's true. No, he's a marvellous actor, a very, very accomplished professional actor. 1-300-800-222, line's free, grab one. Come on, help me out here. We're in anatomy, meaning bay or inlet in Latin, which cavities in the human skull take their name from a style of folds in a toga. 1-300-800-222. Principessa from Tenterfield. That is correct. Yes. Excellent work. Who else has got that? Oh, Jane from Homebush has got the right answer. Good. Lynn the Queenslander. No, that's not correct. Joy from Logan. Hi, Joy.
2: Hello.
0: Hello.
2: How are you?
0: Good. We're up to question 10 here. We're in anatomy, meaning bay or inlet in Latin. Which cavities in the human skull take their name from a style of folds in a toga?
2: Oh, golly. I can do one thing, and that's suture.
0: A what?
2: What was it? It's not right.
0: What? No, what is a joint?
2: Suture.
0: A suture. No, it's not a suture. I think a suture is a stitch, isn't it?
2: Well, yeah. It's also the joints that bits of the skull join together.
0: Oh, is that
2: and,
0: right?
2: You know, because when you're born, you've got lots of bones in your skull, and they join together as an adult. They become where the sutures meet. Sorry, that was the only little dimples apart from eye holes.
0: Like that delightful, precious little top of a newborn baby's head.
2: Which hasn't
0: joined up. Yeah, I know.
2: All righty. I have to leave you then.
0: Thanks, Joy.
2: Okay.
0: It's been pleasant while it's been here, but that's it. See ya. Bye.
2: Bye.
0: Dear. Hayley from Roselle in Sydney. Hi, Hayley. G'day, Hayley.
3: Oh, that was the quickest ever.
0: It can be. This is stumping people, meaning bay or inlet in Latin. Which cavities in the human skull take their name from a style of folds in a toga?
3: Okay, so I studied fashion, so I should know this, and I didn't think I'd be getting on so quickly. And I've got to just think. Style of folds in a toga. Skull. I don't know. Skull.
0: No. No. All right, Hayley. See ya. Gwen from Stanmore. Hi, Gwen.
4: Hello, Phil.
0: Hello. What do we need here? Meaning bay or inlet in Latin, which cavities in the human skull take their name from a style of folds in a toga?
4: Well, as an old Latin teacher, Phil, it's sinus.
0: Correct. Okay. Oh, well, that's good. Well, I don't want to say you're a declining breed, Gwen, but it had a bit of a revival Latin for a while, didn't it? I don't know whether it still is.
4: Well, sadly, it's become the preserve of the elite school.

0: Yeah, well, that's disappointing because we used to be taught in public schools, in government schools a lot, didn't it?
1: That's right.
0: Yeah.
1: Not now.
0: Yeah, that's a pity. That's a pity. It's a terrific thing to learn. And to understand the English language, it helps a lot, don't you think?
1: Certainly does.
0: Hmm. I can still remember Hastar.
1: Yes. The spear.
0: Hastarum hastis hastis. There you go. Opadam, opadam, opadam, opadi, opado, opado. No?
1: Well, that's only the singular, Phil.
0: Oh, no. Gwen, I can feel the pain from my knuckles already from being wrapped. Thank you. Question 11. We're in anatomy.
1: Yes, I'll stay there.
0: What's the more common name for the zygomatic arches in the skull? What's the more common name for the zygomatic arches?
1: No, don't know, Phil.
0: No good?
1: No.
0: Thanks for being a Latin teacher, Gwen.
1: Okay.
0: See
1: you. Bye.
0: Bye. Monica from the Hunter Valley. Oh, hang on. Mon's going to be good on this.
2: Hopefully, Phil. I'm just a little bit worried because your zygomatic arches has got your eyeball sockets and it's also got your eyebrows, so I'm not sure. What was the other answer? Because the sinus or fontanelle was?
0: Meaning bay or inlet in Latin, cavities in the human skull take their name from a style of folds in a toga. Yes, well, yes. Gwen, the Latin teacher, said that a bay or inlet is a sinus, so therefore it must be the sinuses.
2: Which, yeah, I thought it could have been a fontanelle as well, so I was going to, yeah.
0: Yeah. No, sinuses, okay. But yeah, we're after what's the more common name for the zygomatic arches in the skull?
2: Okay, I'm going to go the eyeball socket.
0: No, not the eyeball socket. No, I mean, I know. I mean, you're correct in what you say, but no, but that's not
2: that's
0: what...
2: That's not the answer you want. That's
0: no.
2: Okay.
0: Thanks, Monica. Okay. See you.
2: No worries.
0: Bye-bye. Robin, yes, correct. Joyce from Perth, correct. Annette from Perth, correct. Bobsled says, and people say ad nauseum that Latin is irrelevant. Boom, boom. Yes, exactly, they do. Mark from Port Pirie. Hello, Mark.
3: Yeah, hi, Phil. And you want me, Phil, the wheel can't... And I've got a feeling that farts will go all the way.
0: What?
3: Yeah, I think they will.
0: All right. Now tell me, what's the more common name for the zygomatic arches in the skull?
3: No, I don't know.
0: Okay. No worries. Thank you anyway. Morris from Perth. Hi, Morris.
4: Hey, Phil. How you going?
0: Pretty good. What's the more common name for the zygomatic arches in the skull?
4: Is it the cheekbones?
0: Yes, it is. It's the cheekbones. Monica nearly had it. I mean, she was in the right area. It's the cheekbones, yeah. All righty, question number 12. Morris, we're in anatomy. Well, there is one left there, otherwise you could move to Sam Neill. Happy birthday, Harrison Ford, climbing or ball sports?
4: Let's stay here, please.
0: Last one in anatomy. Which muscle has a name meaning... largest buttock in Latin?
4: Largest buttock. Is it the gluteus maximus?
0: Correct. Yes.
4: All right.
0: Yes. The gluteus maximus is a muscle, of course, in your backside. All righty. Question number 13. We've got Sam Neill, happy birthday, Harrison Ford, climbing or ball sports, because there's no more anatomy.
4: Ball sports, please.
0: Ball sports, okay, two left here. Question number 13. Consisting of two attempts to knock down all the pins, what name is given to a player's turn in 10-pin bowling?
4: A spare.
0: Not a spare, no. Sorry, Morris. No, not a spare. Karen from Altona. Hello, Karen.
5: Hi. I haven't known so many. Well, I guess I don't know anything about bowling. Give me the question again.
0: Consisting of two attempts to knock down all the pins, what name's given to a player's turn in 10-pin bowling?
5: I don't know. It was a good Wimbledon match, wasn't it? ladies was anyway.

0: I'll just say a jewel.
1: Not a jewel, no. Right. Thanks, Karen. Bye-bye. No, it's not. Harry in the Bay's got the right answer here. Annette had the gluteus maximus, so did Maria, and Lorella had the gluteus maximus. Susan from Gympie says, is that why we have a sinus rhythm? It's in waves. Oh, you see, from the Latin. Dino in Wagen. Yes, correct. All right, come on, I need an answer for this. I think the anatomy questions have put people off. 1-300-800-222 is the number. We're up to question 13. Consisting of two attempts to knock down all the pins, what name is given to a player's turn in 10-pin bowling? Do I have a contestant? 1-300-800-222. Give us a bell. Consisting of two attempts to knock down all the pins, what name is given to a player's turn in 10-pin bowling? It's already able to text me. That's true. I mean, we've got plenty of correct answers on the text. Harry in the Bay's got it, yes. But I need an answer on the phone line. 1-300-800-222. Come on, help me out. Consisting of two attempts to knock down all the pins, what name is given to a player's turn in 10-pin bowling? Steve from Forest Hill just back on. Yeah, no, that's a nice memory of Sam Neill too. Josh from the Sunshine Coast. G'day, Josh.
2: Good evening, Phil. How you doing, buddy?
1: Pretty good, yeah. Consisting of two attempts to knock down all the pins, what name is given to a player's turn in 10-pin bowling?
2: It is called a frame.
1: A frame, correct. Yes, a frame. That's exactly right. Are you a bowler yourself, Josh?
2: Used to be when I was younger, but yeah. Too old now, so
1: it's quite good fun, really. Looks, think it's going to be a lot easier than it is, actually.
2: Yeah, last time I played, I took my young fella there, and he got pretty frustrated when he wasn't getting a strike every turn. But that's how it usually goes with kids, eh?
1: Well, especially when the ball goes in the gutter half the time. That's right.
2: Yeah, absolutely.
1: Dad, what's going on here?
2: Yeah. Exactly.
1: Question number 14, last one in ball sports, if you like. Otherwise, you can move.
2: Let's stick with ball sports, please.
1: What's the? I'll give you this. I'll give it this to you, plus or minus. All right.
2: Okay.
1: What's the regulation diameter of a golf hole? I'll give it to you. I'll give it to you, plus or minus 1 centimeter.
2: Oh, okay. We're at 1 centimeter. That helps. let's see. Regulation.
1: What's
2: okay.
1: The regulation diameter of a golf hole. I mean the actual, the cup that the ball goes in.
2: Yeah. Gotcha.
1: The hole as in a par four or something.
2: Yeah. Gotcha. Yep. All right. So let's see. I am a home of mad golfer too. I should probably know this off.
1: Oh, really? Head. You should know. You should, Josh. Yeah.
2: So golf ball diameter would be roughly about 5. Add a couple onto that. I'm going to say 11 centimeters.
1: Correct. Exactly right. Correct.
2: Is it really? Oh, wow. Okay. Yeah. I figured like the diamond of a golf ball, like trying to hold it in my imaginary hand. Going, how big is a golf ball? A little bit bigger than that.
1: Yeah. It's four. Wow. It's 4 1/4 inches. 4 1/4 inches, which is 11 centimeters, is
2: there
1: the regulation diameter of a golf hole. All right.
2: I'll not forget that next time, but go play.
1: It's sort of a fact which you don't really need to know, do you, Josh?
2: That's true. I have enough trouble getting it into the 11 centimeter hole, little one anywhere else. So,
1: correct. I quite like the hole to be 15 or 20 centimeters sometimes. Question 15. Yeah. We've got climbing Harris. Happy birthday, Harrison Ford. Sam Neill. What do you want to do?
2: Climbing.
1: Happy birthday, Harrison Ford. Sam Neill.
2: Yeah, okay. Let's go, how about happy birthday, Harrison Ford.
1: Happy birthday, Harrison Ford. What's the name of Han Solo's beloved spaceship?
2: I have a confession to make. I have never seen Star Wars.
1: No, it's not a confession, Josh. We have done this before in the program. In fact, people who've never seen any Star Wars film ever. And you know what? There's a surprisingly large number, Josh, so don't feel worried about it. It's a bit it's a bit like, who's never seen a Harry Potter film? Answer, quite a large number of people.
2: Yeah, I only saw the first Harry Potter movie, the very first one, like maybe a year ago, and people lost their minds when I told them that. But yeah, then I keep the Star Wars looking quiet.
1: Do not feel as though you're the only one. You are not.
2: No, excellent. All right. Okay, so I'll see if I can try and pull something.
1: What's the name of Han Solo's beloved spaceship?
2: Han Solo's spaceship. Okay. All right. So it's no Death Star. No, that's not it. Blah, blah, blah, blah. Gee whiz. The only word that is popping in my head is Ebuchadnezzar, but I know that's not right.
1: No, that's not going to work. Thanks, Josh.
2: Yeah. Thank you, Phil.
1: Happy golfing, mate. Hit them straight. All right, see ya.
2: I'll do my best. Right, thanks, mate.
1: See ya. 1-300-800-222. Phil's on the road. G'day, Phil.
0: Good evening.
1: Good evening. What's the name of actually, it is too. What's the name of Han Solo's beloved spaceship?
0: It's been years since I've seen the movies, but the name that comes to mind for that one is the Millennium Falcon.
1: Correct, it is. It's the Millennium Falcon.
3: Han Solo. Yep. I'm Captain of the Millennium Falcon. Chewie here tells me you're looking for passage to the Alderaan system.
4: Yes, indeed. If it's a fast ship.
3: Fast ship? You've never heard of the Millennium Falcon?
4: Should I have?
3: It's a ship that made the Kessel Run in less than 12 parsecs. I've outrun Imperial starships. Not the local bulk cruisers, mind you. I'm talking about the big Carillion ships now. She's fast enough for you, old man. What's the cargo?
4: Only passengers. Myself, the boy, two droids, and no questions asked.
1: Classic, absolute classic. Question 16, happy birthday, Harrison Ford. Staying here or are we moving?
0: I'll stick with Harrison Ford.
1: Harrison Ford received his only Oscar nomination for which 1985 crime film?
0: Oh, you've got me on that. I can picture it, but, yep, can't think of the name of it.
1: No worries, Phil, thank you.
0: No worries.
1: See you later. Bye-bye. Nicole from Flinders Park. Hello. Hi, Nicole.
5: Hello. How are you?
1: Yeah, good. Happy birthday, Harrison Ford. Harrison Ford received his only Oscar nomination for which 1985 crime film?
5: I've managed to conjure up the Millennium Falcon, but crime film. Witness?
1: Correct. It was. It was Witness.
6: Hey, man.
7: They didn't know there was a witness.
8: Carter didn't tell me about the eyewitness.
9: Yeah, Amish kid, 8 years old.
7: A man of force.
9: I'm a police officer, ma'am. I have to talk to the boy.
7: A woman of faith.
10: You don't understand. We have nothing to do with your laws.
11: Yes, I do. Your son's a material witness to a homicide.
7: Worlds apart.
10: Now you have a witness.
11: Yeah, now I got a witness.
7: Witness.
1: Yes, it was a good movie, Witness, too.
5: It was. Good.
1: Question number 17. We're in Happy Birthday, Harrison Ford, or we can move to Sam Neill or climbing.
5: I think we'll stay here. I'm not confident of anything, but.
1: Happy Birthday, Harrison Ford. Ironically, a Peruvian species of which reptile was named after Harrison Ford in 2023?
5: Is it a spider?
1: Not a spider, no. Not a spider. Sorry. Greg from Devonport. G'day, Greg.
12: Yep, that's my nickname.
1: That's you, yeah. Ironically, a Peruvian species of which reptile was named after Harrison Ford in 2023?
12: Named after him. The handsome lizard.
1: No, no, it's not a lizard. Thanks, Greg. No, it's not a lizard. Tom from Geelong. G'day, Tom.
6: G'day, Philip. How you going?
1: Pretty good. Ironically, a Peruvian species of which reptile was named after Harrison Ford in 2023?
6: I've got no idea. I'll just say a snake.
1: Correct. Yes. Oh. A snake, the famous snake scene.
13: Snakes. Why did it have to be snakes?
14: Asps. Very dangerous. You go first.
1: Yeah, it's very dangerous. You go first. All right, Tom, question number 18. Staying with Harrison Ford?
6: Yes, thanks.
1: Harrison Ford played Colonel G. Lucas in which Vietnam War movie?
6: Don't think I'm guessing this one. Thanks, Phil.
1: Well, no worries. Thank you. All righty. Kylie from Daysdale. Hello, Kylie.
15: Hello.
1: A little bird tells me it was your birthday yesterday.
15: Yes, it was my birthday. I was 69. Also, Richard Miles, the deputy PM, he was 59.
1: Kylie, you're going to have this birthday for many years, you know.
15: I know. I'm 19. I'm 20 again next year. Thank you. I was out at Penrith at a local club out there today. Yesterday, and the big building they're building up there, the big stadium, is just beautiful. I went past it. I said, "Oh, that's going to look stunning."
1: Very good. Oh, and well, happy Richard, birthday! Well, happy birthday, Kylie.
15: Thank you. Just before I go, Richard Glover has well. So there's a number of us having birthdays. So there you go.
1: All right. There you go. Terrific.
15: Yep. No worries.
1: Good on you, mate. Thank you. See you, Kylie. Bye bye. 1-300-800-222 is the number. Ian from Dover in Tassie. G'day, Ian.
16: Good morning, Phil.
1: Morning. We're in Happy Birthday, Harrison Ford. Harrison Ford played Colonel G. Lucas in which Vietnam War movie?
16: Apocalypse Now?
1: Correct, yes.
17: Heard of Colonel Walter E. Kurtz? Your mission is to terminate the Colonel's command.
18: Terminate with extreme prejudice.
19: I love the smell of

0: Yes, what a movie, eh? Apocalypse Now. Ian?
1: I saw it once and I don't think I want to see it again.
0: No. Well, fair enough too. We're up to question 19. Happy birthday, Harrison. For one left here.
1: Yeah, let's do it.
0: Last one in Harrison Ford. Harrison Ford and Helen Mirren played Jacob and Cara Dutton in the series 1923, a prequel to which Western TV show?
1: Ah, yes. This throws up absolutely no memories whatsoever. Western TV show. I've got no idea. The Winchester Mysteries.
0: I like that. There should be a show called that. No,
1: oh, that'd be great. Thank you,
0: thanks,
1: Phil.
0: Thanks, Ian. Bye-bye. I appreciate it. Troy from Wembley. Hi, Troy.
2: Hi, mate. How are you?
0: Very, very well. Question 19 we're up to. Harrison Ford and Helen Mirren played Jacob and Cara Dutton in the series 1923, a prequel to which Western TV show?
2: 1923, prequel to a Western. They're all spaghetti Westerns, weren't they, back then?
0: No, Western TV show. We're after it. TV
2: Western
0: show.
2: Western TV show. Oh, no, I can't help you,
0: no
2: Phil.
0: No good. Okie doke. Thank you anyway. Gary from Tinanara. G'day, Gary.
3: Hi, how are you this morning?
0: Pretty well. Pretty well. What do you reckon? Harrison Ford and Helen Mirren played Jacob and Cara Dutton in the series 1923, a prequel to which Western TV show?
3: Oh, I've got no idea, but I'll go for Rawhide.
0: No, not Rawhide. Sorry, no, not Rawhide. Cameron from South Perth. G'day, Cameron.
4: Yeah, good morning.
0: Morning.
4: Yeah.
0: What are we after here?
4: A Little House on the Prairie.
0: Not Little House on the Prairie, Cameron, but thank you. Joe from Ridgehaven. Hi, Joe.
5: Hello. Would it be the Waltons?
0: Not the Waltons. No, not the Waltons. Jim in Campbelltown's got it. Deb from Hobart's got it. Lynn the Queenslander's got it. Harry in the Bay. Yes, correct. Milo in the Blue Mountains. Correct. What about Richard from Myrtleford? G'day, Richard.
6: G'day.
0: Harrison Ford and Helen Mirren played Jacob and Cara Dutton in the series 1923, a prequel to which Western TV show?
6: I thought it was all about Yellowstone.
0: Correct. Yes, exactly. It was. Yellowstone was the one we were after. Nice work. Okay. Well, that's it for Harrison Ford. We've got one left in Sam Neill and five left in climbing. Six questions left.
6: Yeah, let's go Sam Neill. I listened to his life story on an audio book a while ago. And very interesting man.
0: He was, yeah.
6: Hey, he lived a full life.
0: He did live a full life. Yeah, I know. I'll tell you what, Richard, we've got a news bulletin coming up. I'd like to give you some thinking time anyway. I'll pose this question to you after the news, okay?
6: No worries.
0: I'll put you on hold and we'll get back to you in a moment. Alrighty, here's the news in the meantime.
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7: If it's relevant to you,
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0: ABC News with David Rowlands. Donald Trump has declared the United States is reinstating its blockade of Iranian ships and ports in the Persian Gulf and is also demanding payment for its management of the Strait of Hormuz. Nick Parmeter has the latest.
1: In a social media post, the US president has declared the shipping lane is open and will remain so with or without Iran. It follows days of strikes across the Persian Gulf after the US accused Iran of attacking ships in the strait. Iran has hit back, launching missiles and drones at US military facilities in the Gulf states and further afield in Jordan, and declared the strait was closed. President Trump also says the US will take over management of the shipping and be known as its guardian from this point on. But he's insisted that will come at a cost, with his post on Truth Social setting out reimbursement at the rate of 20% on all cargo shipped.
0: Prime Minister Anthony Albanese has led tributes to award-winning actor Sam Neill, who has died aged 78 after a celebrated career spanning film and television. A statement posted to Neill's official Instagram says his death was sudden and unexpected, and he was surrounded by a family at Sydney's St Vincent's Private Hospital. The New Zealand actor, known for roles in My Brilliant Career and Jurassic Park, revealed in April that he was cancer-free after a five-year battle with blood cancer. The Prime Minister says Neill earned a special place in Australian hearts, praising his dignity, humour and conviction, adding that he will be long remembered. The Royal Commission on Anti-Semitism and Social Cohesion has heard disagreement over whether various protest slogans are anti-Semitic. James Oaten has more.
2: Jewish students and staff members at universities told the commission they felt blamed and targeted over the Israel-Palestine conflict. One teacher requested security escorts due to protest action on campus, while another described the phrase intifada as a call to violence against Jewish people. But Jewish student Yasmin Johnson from Students for Palestine defended its protest phrases as a call for freedom for Palestinian people and accused some of deliberately misinterpreting the meaning. Some of Australia's most high-profile vice-chancellors are due to appear later this week.
0: Consumer advocates are calling for mandatory domestic roaming after last week's widespread Telstra outage. It would allow mobile phones to switch to another provider's network when their own carrier is down. Optus and TPG, which owns Vodafone, say that roaming should be considered for regional areas. Telstra says roaming would not have helped and could put extraordinary pressure on other networks. However, RMIT Associate Professor and telecommunications expert Mark Gregory disagrees with that view.
3: Telstra's response to calls for mandatory domestic roaming are nonsense. Every response that they've made can be shown to be weak. The reality is that domestic roaming works. It works in other countries around the world. It could work here.
0: A date has been set for the by-election in the Western Australian seat of Secret Harbour after WA Labor named its candidate for the race last week. Mike Cordick has more.
4: The by-election will be held on Saturday, August the 29th, and was triggered by the resignation of Government Minister Paul Papalia, who's left politics due to a serious illness affecting a family member. Last week, Labor unveiled Georgia Tree as its candidate for the seat and said she understood the value of a great public education, Medicare, apprenticeships and affordable public transport. The Liberals and One Nation are yet to announce a candidate, but both parties have indicated they will. The Electoral Commission says nominations for the seat will close Tuesday next week at midday.
0: The Mayor of Toowoomba has urged local residents to unite in support of the family of an alleged Queensland domestic violence murder victim. The call to action follows the discovery of the body of 30-year-old Yana Armstrong in bushland on Saturday night. Her 48-year-old former partner appeared in court on Monday via video link on a murder charge. Jeff McDonald says the tragedy highlights a national crisis that demands urgent and open public discussion.
5: Harnessing the anger that many have in regard to this and using it for good, I think, is a great message for our community. We've done a lot of work over the last few years in this space, and clearly, you know, as a society right across the nation, we need to do more.
0: That brings you up to date with ABC News.
6: The forecast for Tasmania for Tuesday, widespread showers about western, central and southern districts with possible hail. Scattered showers elsewhere with showers falling as snow to around 600 metres, rising to above 1,000 metres during the late evening. Patchy morning frost about the northeast with fresh west to northwesterly winds. In Launceston and Burnie, showers with a top of 11 degrees.
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0: Yes, well, hello, and how are you? Philip Clark with you on ABC Radio. This is Nightlife, and we're into the last hour of the program. Very good to be with you, and thank you for joining us as well. Where are we? 6 past 1, 6 past 11 in WA, in the Territory in South Australia. It's 24 to 1. Good to be with you. Remember, in Rocky, from now till 5 a.m., you may have lost your signal. From 2 to 5 Central Time in Broken Hill, you'll lose your TV channel 25. And 4 to 4:30 a.m. in Gundawindi in Queensland, you'll lose your FM signal due to maintenance issues. All right? The rest of it should be fine tonight. All right, coming up in this hour, we're going to finish up the Mighty Challenge. And then American Insight with Ray Bonner. Looking forward to that. Ray is in America. He will join us. This, as breaking news comes through, that the US has reinstated its naval blockade on Iran. Iran says that they will control the Strait of Hormuz and charge shipping through going through it. So the whole thing is back to where we started. I'll be obviously discussing that with him, amongst other things as well. All right, but in the meantime, before we get there, we need to clean up a little thing called
1: the Mighty Challenge.
0: Richard from Myrtleford was up on deck. We were up to question number 20. Last one in Sam Neill. Richard, welcome back.
2: Thank you.
0: Which wizard did Sam Neill play in a 1998 miniseries and its 2006 sequel?
2: Wizard.
0: Which wizard?
2: No, you got me on that one.
0: No good. Okie doke, no worries, thank you anyway. Wayne from Mildura says, by the way, Phil, I've just woken up. Not sure if you've mentioned old school, an irreverent look at a straight fellow, Sam Neill, and a jailbird, Brian Brown. Tremendous laugh. Yeah, no, that's true. He played all sorts. He played so many characters. Darby from Chinchilla. Hi, Darby.
3: Hey, mate, how you going?
0: Pretty good. Sam Neill, which wizard did Sam Neill play in a 1998 miniseries and its 2006 sequel?
3: Oh, I don't really know, but I'll have to have a stab at everyone's... Oh, Merlin?
0: Merlin, correct. Yes, everyone's favourite wizard. That's right. How many wizards do we know? All righty, that's it for Sam Neill. All right, we've got 5 questions left. They're all in a category which no one's wanted to go for. It's called climbing, all right?
3: Bloody hell, mate. Let's have a crack at it.
0: At which Olympics did climbing make its debut?
3: Year or place or?
0: Oh, whatever.
3: We'll go 82.
0: Nowhere near it. Sorry, nowhere near it. Deacon from Mount Lawley. We've got lines 3-2, by the way. 1-300-800-222 is the number. Deacon, g'day.
4: G'day, Phil.
0: Hi. We're in climbing. This hasn't been a popular category. Which Olympics did climbing make its debut?
4: Can I just say the categories and questions have been a dog's breakfast for me, but I suggest metal engineering and protective coatings. But anyway,
0: It wasn't that long ago, obviously, was it? At which Olympics did climbing make its debut?
4: How about Sydney 2000?
0: No, not Sydney 2000. Well after that. George from Melville and WA. We've got lines free. Grab one. 1-300-800-222. Hi, George.
5: Hi, Phil. I went dancing tonight.
0: How did you?
5: Yeah, it was fantastic.
0: Yeah, good. Excellent. What did you dance? Pride of Erin?
5: The Wolves.
0: And the Wolves?
5: That's the rumba.
0: The rumba?
5: It's a lesson.
0: We're
5: learning how to dance.
0: Did you dance the tango, George?
5: Not yet. We haven't done that one.
0: That's a hard one, the tango, I think, yeah.
5: It is.
0: Question 21. At which Olympics did climbing make its debut?
5: Climbing?
0: We've got five questions left here. Go on.
5: 2000?
0: No, we've had 2000. It's much later than that.
5: Much later.
0: Hmm.
5: 2012.
0: Not 2012. Thanks, George. Not 2012. Who knows the answer to this? 1-300-800-222. We're up to question number 21. You could win from here. There are five questions left, and they're all in climbing. At which Olympics did climbing make its debut? Mm-hmm. 1-300-800-222 is the number. Kerry from Kangaroo Point. Hello, Kerry.
6: Yeah, hello, Phil. I'm very disappointed you didn't include Blade Runner in your Harrison Ford questions.
0: My favourite movie too, Kerry.
6: Phil, it's my all-time favourite film.
0: Same here. I've seen it.
6: Yeah, absolutely wonderful film. So clever. Anyway, I won't waffle on. I'd say it's Tokyo, I think.
0: Correct, it is, yes. It was Tokyo 2020 that climbing made its debut. Very good. All right, Kerry, question 22, four left here. On the 23rd of May 1956, all right, Swiss climber Ernst Schmidt became the third man to climb which mountain?
6: Everest, I would
0: Correct.
6: Think.
0: Yes, Mount Everest. Yeah,
6: 52, 53 was Hillary and Tenzin. Was it 53, I think?
0: On the 20th. That's right. So in 1956, yes, it would have been Mount Everest.
6: Yeah, I knew, that's what gave me the clue was the fact that the Hillary and Tenzin was early 50s. So.
0: Yeah. In January this year, American man Alex Honnold climbed to the top of a 101-story building without any ropes or safety gear. In which country?
6: I'm only having a wild guess here. Was that a tall building in the Middle East? Dubai.
0: No, I know the one you're thinking of. Burj. No, it's not that one.
6: Anyway, thanks, Phil.
0: Thanks, Kerry. Bye-bye. Not that one. No, Katie. Hello, Katie.
7: Hello, how are you?
0: Pretty good. In January this year, American man Alex Honnold climbed to the top of a 101-story building without ropes or safety gear. In which country?
7: America.
0: No, it wasn't America. Sorry, no, it wasn't America. Dave from Kensington Gardens. G'day, Dave. Hello. Where was the 101-story building?
8: 101. Building, I believe.
0: Sorry, what was it?
8: Taipei.
0: Yes, correct. Yes, it was. Yeah, so which country was it?
8: Taipei.
0: No. Hang on, which country was it? Sorry, Dave. No, I've got to be harsh about this. Samantha from Ngunnawal. G'day, Samantha.
9: Hi. Yep. Can you hear me okay?
0: Yeah, I gotcha.
9: Cool.
0: Alex Honnold climbed to the top of a 101-story building without ropes or safety gear in which country?
9: I'm pretty sure that was in Taiwan, wasn't
0: Correct.
9: It?
0: Correct. Yes.
9: Taipei skyscraper.
0: Yes, the 101 Taipei building in Taiwan. Correct. All right, two left. Question 24. Celebrating the 200th anniversary of its ascent in 1986, ex-climber Pope John Paul II blessed which European peak?
9: European peak?
0: Yeah, celebrating the 200th anniversary of its first ascent in 1986. Oh, sorry, he was celebrating the 200th anniversary of its ascent in 1986.
9: Oh. Yeah, I got nothing.
0: Okay. That's all right. If you got nothing, that's fine. Ian from Woolloombah. G'day. Hi, Ian.
10: Hello. Is that me?
0: Yeah, that's you. Which European peak would Pope John Paul II have blessed?
10: Was it the Matterhorn?
0: Not the Matterhorn, no. That's a beautiful peak. That's a beautiful peak, but it's not the Matterhorn. No. Anna from Lower Snug. Hello, Anna again. Hello.
11: Oh, damn it. I was going to say, I know absolutely no mountains in Europe whatsoever.
0: Oh, I reckon you know this one.
11: Famous last words. I can't really use Italian or Argentinian. I'm like, what the heck was he climbing? And this, and as I say, I am blessed to have relatives who are blessed to have decent enough knees to have been climbing all over Switzerland and Italy and France. And can I remember the name of any mountains in Europe whatsoever? No.
0: No. Oh, well,
11: Ben Nevis?
0: No, that's in Scotland. Yeah, that's true.
11: No,
0: thanks, Anna. It wasn't that one. No, it wasn't that one. Liz from Canipa Point. G'day, Liz.
12: Hi, Phil. I don't know.
0: No good? Okay. Oh, dear. Jim from Seaford. G'day, Jim.
13: Good morning, Phil.
0: Which mountain would it have been?
13: I don't really have much of an idea, but I'll have a stab. Mont Blanc?
0: Correct, yes. Oh. Europe's highest mountain, Mont Blanc.
13: That's the only one I know.
0: Ex-climber John Paul II. I don't know whether he climbed it or not. Maybe he did. Pretty hair-raising thing to climb, actually, I think.
13: Wow.
0: Hey, we've got one left.
13: Oh, no. I've been here twice before, Phil.
0: Well. Jim. Yes.

0: Australia's highest peak. It's a climbing tradition to place a rock at the summit of which New South Wales mountain? In an attempt to turn it into Australia's highest peak.
1: Oh. So obviously it's not Kosciuszko.
0: It's not Kosciuszko, no.
1: Oh, mountains in New South Wales. I've got no idea. No idea. I'm not
0: even going to try. No worries. Thanks. This could be a little, I don't know, is it a little tough? Does anyone know the answer? 1-300-800-222. Give us a call. Put us out of our misery. Kane from Carlton. G'day, Kane.
2: G'day, Philip. How are you?
0: Pretty good. This is a Royal Climbers question, this one. In an attempt to turn it into Australia's highest peak, it's a climbing tradition to place a rock at the summit of which New South Wales mountain?
2: No, I'm drawing a blank as well. I was just thinking of the Blue Mountains, but no.
0: That's lots of mountains in the Blue Mountains.
2: Yeah, that's right. I can't. Nothing's coming. Take care.
0: No worries. See you, Kane. Bye-bye. No, Maria, it's not Mount Disappointment. No one on the text line has got it yet. Come on, help us out here. Ray from Yeranga. G'day, Ray.
3: I think it might be Mount Townsend.
0: Mount Townsend, correct. Very good, Ray. Yes, but the climbers hope if they put enough rocks on the top, it'll become the tallest mountain in Australia.
3: Yeah, but the only one close enough.
0: It's the only one. I think, is it the second one? I think it's the second highest.
3: Second. They thought it was higher at one stage.
0: They did.
3: They looked at it from Victoria.
0: Yeah, yeah, they did. They did. It wasn't until it was properly measured. I mean, they're hardly spectacular spectacular peaks, particularly the highest one, Mount Kosciuszko, which when you walk up there, you think, oh, that's a great achievement. But then you walk over to the back of the, and you see there's a road up to the top.
3: You can drive up there.
0: You can. Well, you can't, but, I mean, there is a road up. You could if you're allowed on the road, but I don't think you're allowed on the road.
3: Oh, I see. Yeah. Okay. Yeah, no, I remember going up there. Yeah.
0: Exactly. Ago, but it's Mount Townsend, which is the second highest peak. All right, very good. All right, Ray, put you on hold. We'll get these we'll get your details and get the magnet out to you. Harry in the Bayhead, Mount Townsend. Yes, Jim in Campbelltown got it. Annette got it. Yes.

Yeah, some memories of Sam Neill coming up in Issues of the Day. Love your calls and questions on that and comments on that as well. Plus a conversation with Ray Bonner in American Insight. This is breaking news comes through that the United States has reinstated the blockade of Iran's ports, and the whole thing seems to be back on again, despite the facts that we were told that it wasn't a week ago. All right. Issues of the day, plus Ray Bonner coming our way straight after the motels.

0: Yeah, it's beautiful. All righty, 1-300-800-222 is the number if you would like to give us a bell. We're talking about the life and times of Sam Neill. You might like to share your favourite memories of Sam Neill, who's the news of whose death came through today. It was a surprise. He was 78 years old, but gee, what a life and what a career, hey? Here's a little of it.
1: It's a dinosaur.
2: Put your head between your knees.
1: Dr. Grant, my dear Dr. Thatcher, welcome to Jurassic Park.
3: Our scheduled meeting is not until Sunday.
4: Sorry to bring

0: Food.
1: You just wanted to show me that you know where I live, is not it? Am I supposed to be impressed?
0: No. Mr. Churchill was impressed. Yes, he was.
2: And I will live in Montana. And I will marry a round American woman and raise rabbits. And she will cook them for me. And I will have a pickup truck. Or, possibly even a recreational vehicle. And drive from state to state. Do they let you do that?
0: Yes.
3: Yes, magnificent. From Jurassic Park and, of course, the incomparable The Hunt for Red October, Sam Neill. So, so good. Kerry from Kangaroo Point. G'day, Kerry.
4: Yeah, hello, Phil. Sam Neill. I actually read his book, which was very good.
3: Mm-hmm.
4: Firstly, in my brilliant career, Judy Davis treated him with disdain off sets. He was a pretty hard person to get on with.
3: Oh, yeah.
4: But he left her for dead.
3: Hang on. Kerry, did you say she was a pretty hard person to get on with?
4: Well, yeah.
3: I just think that's known in the artistic trade as an understatement, isn't it?
4: I think so. Well, anyway, he left her for dead because he made a heap of good films and she made a handful, but he went on to progress much further. But Death in Brunswick.
3: Oh yeah, we're getting a lot of love for Death in Brunswick tonight.
4: Yeah. He was the short order cook and John Clark was the grave digger.
3: That's right. The famous cockroach pizza.
4: Yeah, it's a sleeper, that film. You don't ever hear, but I mean, I'm like you, I'm a movie fan. I go all the time and we discussed Blade Runner there before. But yeah, no, Sam Neill, a great memory. And The Hunt for the Will of the People, I think, was the last one I saw, and that was very good.
3: Yeah, yeah. Yeah, I know he was one of those actors, I mean, like not a superstar, you know, but he was just a first-rate kind of actor, and he could play he was always in work, pretty much.
4: I would say a bit underrated, Phil.
3: Yeah, no, I'd agree with that. Yeah.
4: But anyway, I'll get mobile and give somebody else a chance. But it's a great memory, and as I said, I saw a lot of his films, and I didn't ever see a bad one.
3: Yeah, no, terrific. Thanks, Kerry. Good on you. Bye. No. My personal favourite is it was many years ago, but it was at the beginning of his career, really, when he made a British TV series called Riley, Ace of Spies. Fantastic show. It was, I forget how many parts, it was a TV show. He was about a Russian agent, but just tremendous spy movie. And he was brilliant. Kaz from Northcote. G'day, Kaz.
5: Hello, Philip. You're so shockingly sad to hear about.
3: Yeah, I know. Suddenly.
5: Sam, I was really surprised, but what a legacy, you know, on screen. I love Death in Brunswick as well. I remember when I first went to see it, I didn't know anything about it, and it was so un-Sam-like.
3: Yeah.
5: It's not a spoiler. There's like the opening scene, you know, he's lying in bed and beer cans are rolling down the street. And I was at this very posh cinema and there was two ladies behind and they were saying, "Ooh, that doesn't seem very realistic. Who would be?"
3: Is this film set in Reservoir?
5: I mean, it was a comedy. I don't know what they expected. But when I first saw him was on, well, like everybody else, was in my brilliant career, and we'd never seen him before. And I went to see that film three times when it first came out.
3: It was a cracking film, wasn't it?
5: It was wonderful, and he was so photogenic. And I thought, who is this handsome man? Like, why is she not marrying him? You know, the main character.
3: Yeah.
5: You know, she turns down, and that, I mean, it's
3: she
5: nice
3: does.
5: Spoiler,
3: she does.
5: The film is very old, but that terrible scene where she whips him. It's still very shocking, isn't it? In that, like, it's amazing actors, amazing chemistry, those two.
3: Yeah, no, fantastic.
5: Chalet, Sam.
3: Yes, Valet Salmon. Thank you for a life well lived and the joy and entertainment you gave us. Thanks, Kaz. Good on you.
5: Thank you.
3: Bye bye. Yeah, no, indeed. Sam Neill. He played so many roles

0: in so many things. I think there's kind of something for everyone. As I say, I loved his role as Doctor. What was it? Alan Grant, wasn't it, in Jurassic Park? I mean, the first Jurassic Park movie in particular, which was just brilliant. Have you ever seen it? I mean, there's lots of chances. Someone texted me earlier saying that they'd made six Jurassic Park movies. They didn't all have Sam Neill in them, but he had a lot of skills across a whole range of things, and seemed to be the sort of bloke too. I never interviewed him. I never met him, but he was the sort of bloke that seemed to have a good attitude about the world. What he described the first time he got an agent, he didn't even know what an agent was, but an agent he found out would ask for more money than he would ever dare to. So it made him particularly useful. So Chris says, yes, that theme music from Riley, Ace of Spies, The Gadfly, is beautifully poignant. Yeah, can we play? We maybe. Well, I'll try and dig it out, The Gadfly. From the theme from Riley, Ace of Spies. We'll see whether we can try and find it. 1-300-800-222 is the number if you'd like to call. Rams, a recent film with Sam Neill. Such a great film, says Kath. Yeah. It was fantastic. Wayne from Mildura. Oh, you were talking to me about Mount Kosciuszko. Another matter. Ray in the truck. G'day, Ray.
1: G'day, young Phil. How are you, mate?
0: Not bad, mate. Yeah, Sam Neill memories.
1: Yeah, I think the standard that Sam set, that nobody's ever said anything bad about working with him or dealing with him. Everybody seems to think he was one of those good guys.
0: Yeah, no, I agree. He's like one of the good guys, you know. And also, but he seemed to be like a bloke who just, like, he had the right attitude to the water's life. He had a lot of, you know, life balance. Didn't treat people badly.
1: Exactly.
0: Like hanging around on his vineyard in the South Island of New Zealand making great wine. Well, it's, you know.
1: Well, I heard Helen Fanning on Drive this afternoon. She was saying that she tried to do an interview with him and Ryan Brown, and they were just off the charts with funniness.
0: Yeah. Yeah,
1: actually,
0: exactly.
1: Like 15-year-old schoolboys, they were.
0: Yeah. No, exactly. No, really. Too, as I say, I think maybe the first time that I ever really got to hear, to see him, I mean, the first time he's in my memory anyway, was Riley, Ace of Spies. I love that. Remember this music from it?

0: Yeah, no, he was. Yeah, go on.
1: I sent him a letter, and he replied to me. I've still got the letter, but I had a my father wrote a story about New Zealand in the 1950s when he went there, the Second World War, and he was interested in doing a making a movie about it. You could actually send him a letter, and he'd reply to it himself.
0: Yeah.
1: His dad was, he was a bit on the left of centre, in his politics, and he was a very nice, well thought person. I thought.
0: Yeah, no,
1: you made me feel nostalgic when you were talking about him then, and I thought I'd better let you know he was available to people to talk to on that.
0: Yeah, good on you. Thanks, Bob.
1: Thank you.
0: Bye. Yeah, agree with Bob. He was brilliant in Peaky Blinders, says Ali from Arncliffe. David says he outshone Meryl Streep in Evil Angels. He was great as Michael Chamberlain. Greg, that's true. Yes, Australian Story on ABC TV did a very good doco last night on Sam Neill's life, which was been made before, but it's well worth looking up. You'll find it on ABC iView. Just check it out. It was terrific. No. 1-300-800-222 is the number. Yeah, no, plenty of people piling in on the text line too, saying the joys of Sam Neill. But it was absolutely sad to hear news of his death. He died at 78. He had cancer for the last 4 years or so. It was a blood cancer, and he was, you know, he had a very good attitude towards all of that and the consequences and so on. But he had declared apparently in April that he was free of cancer. So he came through all that, out the other side of it, and said in April. So we don't know what caused his death, but it was sudden. And his family said that they'd like some privacy at the moment, and they'll reveal more in due course. Mm. Karen in Sydney said Sam was fantastic in Hunt for the Wilder People. Yes, I saw that. That's a really good movie, actually, Hunt for the Wilder People. Check it out. So many good things. All righty, we've got Ray Bonner, who's going to join us for an edition of American Insight. So let's do that next.
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0: Yes, well, for some insight on matters American, the US midterms are fast approaching, and with it a significant challenge to Donald Trump's Republican Party as it seeks to retain power. One of Donald Trump's better known and most fervent supporters in the US Senate, Lindsey Graham, has unexpectedly passed away over the weekend. Now, Lindsey Graham, of course, was once one of Donald Trump's fiercest critics. Here's what he had to say about Donald Trump back in 2015.
1: He's a race-baiting, xenophobic, religious bigot. He doesn't represent my party. He doesn't represent the values that the men and women who wear the uniform are fighting for. Because what Mr. Trump is doing, and I don't think he has a clue about anything, he's just trying to get his numbers up and get the biggest reaction he can.
0: Yeah, well, that's what he thought in 2015. But of course, like a whole lot of Republicans, success for Donald Trump in elections led to Lindsey Graham significantly changing his tune. This is what he had to say last year.
2: God bless President Trump. I think he gave the right message on a world stage. And, you know, he told the world what they needed to hear. He told the UN, you're more the problem than the solution. These seven wars that he ended, if it weren't for Donald Trump, they'd all be going on. So I hope he runs again.
0: Yes, well, joining us from New York to discuss all things Americans, Ray Bonner. Ray's held a lot of roles as a public interest lawyer, foreign correspondent, investigative reporter for the New York Times, as well as being a staff writer for the New Yorker. He's the recipient of a Pulitzer Prize and Emmy for Outstanding Investigative Documentary and the Robert F. Kennedy Book Award as well. Ray, good evening to you. Welcome back to Nightlife.
3: How are you, Phil?
0: Yeah, no, terrific. Lindsey Graham was one of the better-known US senators internationally. He was a total hawk. Someone I was reading today said the only way to really

0: the flummox him was to suggest which country he didn't think America should bomb. And he couldn't think of that many. Does his passing present challenges for the Trump administration, do you think?
1: I don't know, Bill. No. Well, yes and no. I don't think it'll affect the midterms that much. I mean, just listening to your intro and to what he had said, you know, you don't know whether to laugh or to cry.
0: I mean, I know.
1: It is so, in many ways, it has become so predictable, so emblematic, as all these people who said all these horrible things about Trump and then turned around, of course, and could not praise him enough. And Lindsey Graham is just one. I mean, you know, in this book that's just come out, of course, it's causing the big stir, the regime change by of course, Jonathan Swan and Maggie Haberman. Yeah. But in there, they talk about how Trump loved the groveling by the tech people, the tech leaders, you know, Mark Zuckerberg and Tim Cook and Bezos and the rest of them. I mean, he said they love, you know, I love it. He said, oh, they kiss my ass. Mm. And it's the same way with all the politicians. I mean, the list of politicians who came around to saying Trump was the greatest thing ever after saying he was a huge danger. I mean, it's a long list. As I say, you don't know whether to laugh or to cry. Does it affect the midterms, Phil? Not really, because
0: what happens to that Senate seat anyway, right?
1: To his Senate seat, well, under, you know, in America, each state can set its own rules for vacancies, for voting. Not the election day, but the various rules for what happens when a senator dies. And in South Carolina, the governor, as in many states, the governor gets to appoint his replacement. In the case of South Carolina, the person only serves until the end of, in this case, Lindsey Graham's term. Mm-hmm. So there'll be an election in November. But it's a solid Republican state. It's a solid red state. Yeah. I spent some time in South Carolina when I was writing my last book about a death penalty case. So it's a solid red state. There's no way that the Democrats are going to flip it, even without Lindsey Graham. There will be a fight within the Republican Party about who's going to be the nominee, who's going to be the replacement for Lindsey Graham. But in the immediate, the governor of the state, the prime minister, basically, the premier, will get to appoint the replacement.
0: Okay. All right. There's been some speculation, too, about another older senator, Mitch McConnell. I mean, if there's a bloke that's been around as many traps as you could find, it would be Mitch McConnell. He'd gone very quiet for some weeks, which led to some speculation about whether his health was being kept secret from the public, but...
1: Well, I think there's no doubt that his health is bad. He's older.
0: Yeah.
1: Look, I mean, we're facing this in America. It's a gerontocracy. And Nancy Pelosi, you had Nancy Feinstein, you've got Chuck Schumer, the majority leader from New York. I mean, these people are all in their 70s or 80s. Not that there's anything wrong with those ages, but I think there's a real feeling that it's time for some of these old codgers, if you will, to step aside. And it's a time for the younger generation. The real fight that's going on within the Democratic Party, of course, and which will be played out in the midterms, is between the progressives and what might be called the centrists or the mainstream Democrats. And you're seeing that played out in a lot of elections and a lot of primary battles between, you know, the AOC and Bernie Sanders, et cetera, versus the kind of the mainstream Democrats.
0: Mm. How are the midterms going to go, Ray? Because the House may be lost for the Republicans. What about the Senate? Or give us a rundown of how you think it's going to go.
1: Yeah, Phil, as I said last time, and I'll continue to say, it is so unpredictable. I mean, if we learned anything in the past few elections is don't trust the polls. They're not reliable.
0: Right.
1: And we... As I said before, we have no idea what Donald Trump is going to do between now and the elections. Bill, it is 4 months away, and that is a lifetime in the life of this president. We look at the Iran war, as you pointed out earlier. He's, you know, I think he said he's won the Iran war 39 times. I mean, some people can say jokingly, well, he's a pretty good president. He doesn't win an award just once, but 39 times. So you have no idea what he's going to do. We have no clue what he's going to do next. I mean, you read regime change and you realize this guy, I don't think there's, look, some of his supporters and policy people in the White House or in the government have plans and strategies, but he doesn't. He really acts more on impulse than I had realized, and I'm a pretty close follower of things. Mm. He once saw something on a television program about the CEO of Intel. He went social media saying the guy should be fired, the CEO of Intel, the company, the chip company.
0: Mm.
1: And a few days later, he meets with the CEO in the White House and decides that the United States will invest buy 10% of Intel. So to try to predict what's going to happen between now and November, it is a long time. Will the war in Iran be over? Will it be won again? Will gas prices go up? Will they go down? We are a long way away from November. I would not want to predict anything. I think it's safe to say South Carolina's safe for the Republicans. Kentucky, Mitch McConnell, even whatever happens to him, the Republicans, that's safe for the Republicans. The states that are on play to some degree are Alaska, Iowa, Texas, Ohio.
0: Mm-hmm.
1: Maine, of course, was, but now with Plattner having imploded because of the allegations of sexual abuse and rape, and he's out of that race, so that isn't as likely to go Democratic as it might have been.
0: Is there any possibility the Maine Democrats could get up a replacement for Graham Plattner in time, or do you think it doesn't? You think it won't? It's too, the damage has now been done.
1: Well, both, Phil. Yes, they'll get up a replacement. Again, we're going back to what happens in South Carolina, where the governor gets to a point. Here, I think there's going to be a meeting of the Democratic leadership in Maine to pick the successor, to pick the candidate. Look, Susan Collins is a very, very effective campaigner. And although she drives liberals and Democrats crazy because she's a moderate Republican, she's tough. She's formidable.
0: Mm.
1: So prove me wrong, but I think she's going to win. I don't care who the Democrats come up with. I think it's going to be pretty tough. I think Graham Plattner would have had a tough time. I mean, I know a lot of people were excited about him, and I talked to Lily King when she's from Maine, and I talked to her when she was at the Sydney Writers Festival, and we talked about that more than her books.
0: Mm.
1: And everybody was quite excited about him. But even then, I remember saying, and we've said, look, Susan Collins is a very, very formidable candidate. So I don't think the Democrats can count on flipping Maine.
0: Mm. Yeah, just tonight, of course, breaking news that the war in Iran seems to be back on again. This is after Donald Trump consistently says the Iranians are desperate for a deal. Well, they're so desperate they're firing off missiles in the direction of U.S. allies in the Gulf. And the U.S. has just reimposed the blockade on the ports of Iran. And Iran has said the Strait of Hormuz is closed and we'll be charging ships to go through when we decide. So we're back at square one, aren't we?
1: Yep. And in 10 minutes, you might read something new, something different. Look, I think he said somebody calculated at least 39 times that the war had been run. Yep. One, we do not know. We do not know. Nobody can predict it. It's fairly clear that Trump and the Trump administration had no clue what they were getting into.
0: They've completely lost control of this, haven't they?
1: Assuming they ever had control of it.
0: Yeah.
1: You remember the meeting in the White House where, in the Situation Room with Netanyahu, and after he left, one of Trump's advisors even said, that was pure bullshit.
0: Hmm.
1: Yeah, they certainly didn't calculate that what Iran could do in the Straits of Hormuz. I mean, it's pretty incredible to think you can go into a war without having figured out that simple thing. That they were going to, it appears that Iran is now in the driver's seat. They know that Trump wants to have this war ended before in the midterms. They can read the American calendar as well as anybody can. They know what, and so I think they're probably in the stronger position right now.
0: That's
1: And look,
0: a view being put that Iran has now no interest in stopping the war because they would like to continue it, and the Strait of Hormuz to remain closed until the midterms to cause Donald Trump maximum damage. You think that's a fair interpretation?
1: yes, and now I'm hesitating because I'm going to say something that's a bit conspiratorial, and I don't totally subscribe to it. But if the war is still going in November, the classic time-honored adage is you don't change horses in the middle of a stream or in the middle of a war. Will Trump, if the war is still going, say, look, now is not the time. Now is the time to rally behind the United States, the American flag. Now is it not the time to be making radical changes in Washington? I mean, he could, I'm not saying he will, he could use it to his advantage. Again, Phil, I'm sorry to keep harping on this, is we just don't know what to expect between now and November, except to expect a rocky ride and a roller coaster up and down, up and down, up and down.
0: I mean, the war is not popular in America, surely, is it?
1: Didn't seem to be. I mean, the thing that's not yet, yeah, no, I don't think it is very popular. I mean, I think Vance was opposed to it. The Trump campaigned on keeping us out of wars, keeping the United States out of wars, fewer military engagements. The advantage, quote unquote advantage, or the factor here is that Americans aren't dying. So you're not seeing the bodies coming home in caskets like you did, which made the Vietnam War so unpopular. So in that sense, but no, it's not very popular, and it's not very popular primarily, of course, because of what it's done to gasoline prices.
0: Yep, Ray Bonner's with us, American Insight. We're talking about the breaking news tonight that it seems that the Iran war is back on. The blockade of Iranian ports has been reimposed by the United States. The Iranians saying the Strait of Hormuz is controlled by them, and they'll decide. For the moment, it is closed. Mind you, the US says it's open. So, as you say, Ray, heaven knows. Now, meanwhile, in Europe, of course, Donald Trump doesn't think much of NATO.
2: I was very disappointed with NATO, and frankly, if it weren't held in Turkey, where my friend happens to be a very strong leader, it's possible that I wouldn't have attended, but we weren't treated well.
0: Yes, well, this is Donald Trump in Turkey, and Ankara, talking about his relationship with NATO. Have the European leadership got sick of the United States over this and grown some backbone themselves, do you think, Ray?
1: Oh, I think I was just in Europe. I think Europe is realize it has to change its ways. It cannot rely on the United States. I don't know if they've gotten sick of Trump or not. I mean, you've even seen the Italian Prime Minister Meloni. I mean, even she doesn't like what Trump is doing, and she was a big supporter, but after he claimed that she begged for a photo self, a selfie with him. I think NATO's being rethought. I think Europe is going through a total, not a meltdown, but just a total re-examination. And they look at Greenland. They don't know what's going to happen in Greenland, but they feel pretty strongly that they're not going to let the United States take over Greenland. I mean, I heard a French government official speak at a conference at the actually the Asia Society conference in Paris, and he began by saying, can't remember, the world is in shambles or is falling apart, and which is basically what Mark Carney said at Davos. This is a new world, a brave new world, and I think Europe's still trying to figure out. And there was a fascinating story, Phil. I mean, absolutely fascinating, in the Wall Street Journal, which does some terrific reporting. Put the editorials aside, but there was a meeting in Europe of the heads of state, and they met in a secure room, and nobody was even allowed to bring their phones. I mean, you're telling the prime ministers, the presidents of countries, and their top aides, we're going to have a meeting to discuss how to deal with Donald Trump, and nobody can bring in a phone or anything else. I mean, it was that top secret. I mean, Europe realizes that it has to figure out how they're going to survive without the United States, and with China becoming such an incredible factor in Europe. I mean, Volkswagen is in deep trouble. I mean, Volkswagen is symbolic of the German economy, and it's in deep trouble primarily because of the economic power of China. It's a whole new world. I mean, in some ways, it's fascinating if you're a journalist and a historian, you can put aside the kind of the day-to-day tragedies and just look at it historically. It's a fascinating time in many ways, because the world's going to change. The world, and it's going to change for us in Australia as well. I mean, it's going to totally change. We know that. You know, the whole role of China and the whole role of the United States, and what's Australia going to do? They can't rely on the United States. It's a whole new world.
0: It is a whole new world. It is. Yep. All right, Ray. We better leave it because we're heading towards the news bulletin ourselves. Really appreciate your time. We'll talk again. Love to.
1: Absolutely.
0: Thanks, Ray.
1: Thanks a lot, Phil.
0: See you. Ray Bonner, former foreign correspondent with the New York Times, a Pulitzer and Emmy Award winner. That breaking news came through as the program was going to air. It's a long way from resolution, this thing. And we, as Ray says, don't know what's happening.

0: Interesting times, as Ray would say. We've got news coming up. I've got to get out of here, though, because there is a man taking the microphone and he'll do it in his own inimitable way. G'day, g'day.
1: Hello, Phil.
0: You're still here.
1: Yeah, are you? Yeah.
0: End of the week? End of the month?
1: End of the month, I think.
0: Is there going to be a costume party? What is it?
1: Fancy dress party.
0: Fancy dress, yeah. Is that it?
1: No.
0: No, okay. Just a couple.
1: That's the short answer. Do you like going to fancy dress parties?
0: If I'm in the mood, I don't mind.
1: What was it like? Do you remember what you dressed up as at the last one you went to?
0: I went as John Kerr.
1: Oh, very good. How did you do that?
0: Well, you know, I had the top hat. I had the bottle of whiskey in my hand.
1: Very good.
0: I had the staggers.
1: Well, do you know what the theme was, or was it just come as you choose?
0: I just can't remember what the theme was. I walked into, it was held in a surf club, right? And I walked in with the bottle of whiskey and the stagger, and the bar staff just went completely ape. One of the bar staff, I'm not joking, leapt over the front of the bar and grabbed me. He said, "You're not coming in here." I said, "Mate, it's a bottle of, it's cold tea, it's not whiskey."
1: That is so good. But I'm sorry, but we can't serve you because there are regulations.

0: that say that we cannot.
1: I said I'm a governor general.
0: Perfect. So, no, we're not dressing up on the program today. Right. However, there may be occasions where we will get to dress up. Janet McLeod joins us on the program this morning. She joins us to talk about whatever interests her at this particular point in time. So we'll find out what that is shortly.
2: Excellent. All right. And you and I will talk tomorrow. Here's the news.
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7: ABC News with David Rollins. US President Donald Trump says the United States is restarting its naval blockade of Iranian ships and ports in the Persian Gulf. Nick Parmeter has more.
8: Mr. Trump's announcement on social media comes hours after he told Fox News the United States would probably take over the Strait of Hormuz and should be reimbursed for controlling the vital waterway. In a phone interview, he said, "We're going to keep the Strait and we'll probably run it. We'll become the guardian of the Strait." But he is insisting that arrangement will come at a cost, with his post on Truth Social setting out reimbursement at the rate of 20% on all cargo shipped. It follows days of strikes across the Persian Gulf after the US accused Iran of attacking ships in the strait.
7: British police say they've arrested 12 people after a suspected threat directed towards an Islamic event at the weekend as part of an investigation which they described as extreme right-wing terrorism related. The arrests were made on Sunday and Monday at addresses across England after police became aware of a potential serious threat towards the religious event. The event, attended by about 15,000 people, mostly went ahead as expected, apart from closing earlier than planned on Sunday. Tributes are being paid for New Zealand actor Sam Neill, who has died in Sydney at the age of 78. A statement posted to his official social media account describes his death as sudden and unexpected. It says Neill remained in remission until his death after revealing in April that he was cancer-free following a five-year battle with blood cancer. ABC journalist and former partner Laura Tingle says he would want to be remembered as an advocate for New Zealand and the film industry in Australia.
9: People who loved Sam and knew how sick he's been for the last couple of weeks have just been willing him on to get better, but unfortunately, his body's taken a lot of beating from cancer, even though he was able to slay that, and it's just ended up being too much, I think.
7: New South Wales Premier Chris Minns has paid tribute to former Australian of the Year Richard Scollier, describing the renowned cancer researcher as the most generous and unpretentious mentor. Thousands gathered at the Sydney Opera House to celebrate Professor Scollier's life after he died last month, aged 59. Following a three-year battle with brain cancer. During the memorial, Mr. Minns read messages from a tribute page created by the Melanoma Institute of Australia, including stories from those whose lives were saved by Professor Scollier's work.
10: To Richard, I'm a 10-year survivor of stage 4 melanoma because of the Institute's work. The world is a better place because of you. To Richard, stage 4 melanoma, 10 years ago, still going strong. At 84 years of age, I'm a keen golfer and a tennis player. How lucky am I?
7: Australia's sperm shortage is driving some people to apps and online platforms to find donors or parenting partners, allowing tech companies to spot a gap in the market. One app, called Just a Baby, works like a dating app, allowing users to swipe through potential matches. The founder, Paul Ryan, says the platform has about 50,000 users in Australia. He says the app is not a sperm donor catalogue, but more a chance to connect with other people who want to have a baby.
11: People meet on the app and then they go off and do whatever they're going to do. Some people might have a relationship, or some people might do their own arrangement with a fertility provider, or they might do their own thing, or some people sometimes get married. So who knows what people will do, and it's none of our business, because we're just helping people connect to each other.
7: The Fair Work Commission has found the former Managing Director of the National Trust of Tasmania was unfairly dismissed. Scott Wallen has the details.
6: Scott Cullen served as the director of the trust from March 2023. He was dismissed in January last year, 2 months before his contract ended. The trust

0: claimed he was dismissed because of his lack of financial literacy and a breakdown in his relationship with the board. The Fair Work Commission has found that Mr. Carlin's dismissal was unfair due to the absence of any procedural fairness and that there were no valid reasons to support it. Mr. Carlin told the ABC it's reassuring to have this conclusion after 18 months and that he believes he left a positive legacy at the Trust that others can build on.
1: And the Adelaide AFL Club has confirmed that defender Rory Laird has suffered a low-grade syndesmosis injury that will see him miss several weeks of football. ABC News.
2: The forecast for Tasmania for Tuesday, widespread showers about western, central and southern districts with possible hail. Scattered showers elsewhere with showers falling as snow to around 600 metres, rising to above 1,000 metres during the late evening. Patchy morning frost about the northeast with fresh west to northwesterly winds. In Launceston and Burnie, showers with a top of 11 degrees.
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9: Good morning, 6 minutes past two, 6 minutes past midnight in Western Australia, and it's 24 minutes to two in the Northern Territory and in South Australia. Jen McLeod joins us on the program this morning. It's always good when Jen comes in because you never quite know what's going to be spoken about. And she suggested on the program this morning that we talk about the favourite things that you have in your cutlery drawers. Interesting idea to talk about on the program. May not be one of the most important conversations that you'll hear, but I can guarantee it'll be a lot of fun. So if you want to join us to talk about those things that are in your cutlery drawers and you just look at it and go, I really like that. I don't know why I like it. There may not be a particularly good reason that I like it, but I do. It doesn't have to just be a knife and a fork or a spoon because it could be other things that hang around within that drawer. I brought in some show and tell to do because generally Janet will come in with a bit of show and tell. So I've got my favourite things sitting in a bag just over there. Have you got splades? Mick's got splades. No, he hasn't got splades. He's lost that. You've lost your splades. Oh, he's got lots and lots of splades. What the joys of the splade. I wonder if anyone else has still got their splades. My sister has still got splades, and they come out at Christmas because they're very, very good. Sometimes a little confusing because when you have a look at them, you go, well, how am I supposed to operate that? Because it's got everything all in one. It's got the spoon and the fork and the knife all ready to go. Although, if you're one of those people that likes to sit there, right, you know, that sit there and just use the fork, it does work very, very well. It's mixed set is still in the purple velvet presentation case that was delivered in. I've got my granddad's carving knife set is in a purple velvet display case. And I didn't bring that in because it's a little bit cherished. I don't sort of use it very much. It's a beautiful knife and fork set. It's got one of those bone handle things on it. It's also got a sharpener, you know, like one of those sharpening tool things. Is it cool? It's got one of those. Can't use that, so I don't sharpen knives with it at all. Anyway, so we'll talk about that with you and with Janet McLeod, and we'll find out some of the bizarre, lovely and interesting things that you have within those drawers. That coming up soon. I think we'll play, shall we? Because there are five questions to be answered. The snippet today, I will tell you, is very long. It goes for nearly 4 seconds, which is unheard of as far as snippets of songs are concerned. You may ask why it's so long. Because I'm not sure if anyone knows the song. However, there's bound to be someone out there that will.

Let's play if you want to join us. 1-300-800-222. Text us on 0437-774-774. If you can work out the theme, you text it through on 0437-774-774. And you tell us what the theme is. If you're the first person to work it out, then you can choose a song. There is a clue in this particular tune that I'm about to play as to what the theme is. But it's also part of the suite of questions. It's not just a clue. It's part of the suite of questions and part of the theme. So listen to this song. Tell us the name of the band performing the song. It isn't necessarily the name of the song. It isn't necessarily the name of the band. It might be something within all of those things. So let's have a listen. Tell us the name of this band. 1-300-800-222. Text 0437-774-774.

0: The song is A Long Way to the Top. Many people know the name of the band. The clue, or it's part of the theme, is within there somewhere. All right, that's all I'm going to say. It's not necessarily the name of the song. It's not necessarily the name of the band. But there is a clue in there somewhere. And it's specific to, the clue is specific to that song. A few other songs as well. Is it true that this particular band doesn't play A Long Way to the Top if you want to rock and roll after the death of a lead singer? Yes, it's true. Well, when we didn't saw them, they didn't play it. I'm not sure if they do again now, but for a fair while they did that. I will never get... Oh, thank you to Jeff, who said the sharpening thingy you're talking about is a sharpening steel. Thank you. But yes. Can't use one. Every time I've tried, I think I've always made the knife blunter than it was when it began. Hey, Trevor.
1: Hi, Trev.
0: The name of the band, please.
1: Yeah. The Good Old Back Attacker, AC/DC.
0: It is AC/DC.
1: And it's not... Well, the band could have been in agreement, but it's basically the new lead singer, Brian Johnson, who... out of respect, refuses to play Long Way to the Top.
0: Yeah, I when I went and saw them with Finn, geez, it would have been 20 years ago, maybe more, they didn't play it. I don't know, do they still not do it?
1: Well, to say it's basically his.
0: Yeah, his choice.
1: Personal thing, yeah.
0: Now, because you sorted that out, we have five questions. We have a at question, a why question, a what question, a who question, and a which question.
1: Go to the at question.
0: The at question. At what age does Anthony Bridgerton become a Viscount and take over as head of the family? And who did he succeed?
1: I know the show you're talking about. I've never seen it. So I'll guess that he's... Dad might have gone on to the next world when he was at an early age, say 16.
0: Not a bad guess. Not right, but not bad.
1: Okay.
0: Thank you. I'm calling Anthony Bridgerton a Viscount. He took over the title from his father, didn't he? I think. I'm a bit worried now. Hello, Andrew.
2: G'day, Cobber. There you going, Trev?
0: I'm pretty good, Andrew. Now, this question is sitting here. At what age does Anthony Bridgerton become a Viscount and take over as head of the family, and who did he succeed?
2: I'm a little bit mystified about that. Can I just say something to you? I've been doing a bit of arts and crafts. My mum gave me a gnome, a garden gnome.
0: Yeah.
2: But it's got a hatchet through its head.
0: That's not very nice at all. Thank you, Andrew. That's a bit concerning in its own little way, but thank you for that. Hello, Bob.
3: G'day, Trevor. Look, I recognised the song immediately. It was A Long Way to the Top if you want a sausage roll.
0: That's right. Actually, a few people have suggested that the theme this morning is pastries, but it's not.
3: No, I love it. And AC/DC Roy's Akka Daka.
0: Yep.
3: I used to work for Australian Concert Security, and it did a lot of venues, and I really enjoyed that. They really

0: We went, did a good job once at Endeavour Rock. It was an outdoor concert where the Sharks have their home ground where they play rugby league.
1: Hmm.
0: And it was, the bands there were incredible. There were some incredible outdoor venues in the 80s.
1: There were some great outdoor venues. I've got to move on, but when we saw them play here in Melbourne, they must have been in their, I don't know, probably 70s, I reckon, early 70s. They're brilliant. Great concert. Anyway, so the question is, at what age does Anthony Bridgerton become a Viscount and take over as head of the family, and who did he succeed?
0: I have no clue. I'll say he was 21 when he took it over and he succeeded his father.
1: Nice work. He did succeed his father, but we need a little more information. Age-wise, pretty close. Let me see. Nobody has got this answer, which is always a slight concern. So if you know the answer to this, 1-300-800-222. Hello, Donald.
2: Hello, Trevor.
1: I'm a little bit worried.
2: Well, you might be. Also, the sharpening steel is also called a honing rod, because it hones the sharpness of the knife. But your problem might be, have you tried buying a left-handed one?
1: Now, Donald, you know I'm a little gullible. Are you going to try and tell me there's a difference?
2: Yes, yeah, they're down on at the shelf right next to the left-handed screwdrivers and the left-handed hammers.
1: I don't know if this is it's a very old sharpening steel because of my granddad's. Are they supposed to have some sort of not a thread, but a rough surface? Because granddad's, it's perfectly, perfectly smooth.
2: Mine has the slightest grit to it.
1: Yeah.
2: And I mean very slight. It's not designed to take steel off your knife. Mm. It's designed to hone the edge of your knife. Just anyway.
1: They always end up blunt.
2: Look it up on the internet. Look it up.
1: No, I can't be bothered. I've got a better sharpening thing, which is in my bag of tricks. I'm not saying whatever else is in there, but it's in my bag of favourite things.
2: And speaking of looking up things, can I please ask, how many times did you check the back seat of your vehicle on the way home last night?
1: Once or twice. We were talking about ghosts yesterday and the fear of a ghost sitting in the back seat of your car. It's more when I pull over and have a sleep that when I look out the window, I'm always terrified there's going to be someone looking back at me.
2: It was a very entertaining subject. It could have gone on for twice as long.
1: I could have easily. Now, I'm presuming you don't know the answer to this?
2: Well, the previous caller answered, I had two choices. So your original question was, when did he take over being a Viscount? And it's either 18 or 21. The other fellow said 21, so I'll say 18.
1: True.
2: But you've then added another portion to it.
1: I know, and
2: his father.
1: Yeah, his father. I'm going to take that because it's probably too hard because other people have sent in texts who seem to know the program very, very well. And they've just said, they've given me the age and the father, and I'll take that.
2: Okay, fair enough. Well, that's great. Thank
1: you. It's Edmund Bridgerton, by the way, who his father is.
2: Thank you.
1: 18 years old. We have a why question, a what question, a who question, and a which question.
2: And the AC/DC song is 50 years old, 1976 to 2026.
1: Happy birthday.
2: It's lasted well. The what question?
1: The what question. What is unique about the getaway car Malcolm designs to use as a robbery in a robbery with Frank to elude the police? So what is unique about the getaway car Malcolm designs to use in a robbery with Frank to elude police?
2: A great show. And the car splits down the middle and two halves can go either direction. I think they escape by going down some of Melbourne's thin alleyways where the police can't fit.
1: It's really funny.
2: I like the bit where they remote control the rubbish bins outside the lift and they're moving around.
1: If you haven't seen Malcolm, it's well worth a watch.
2: It is.
1: Well worth a watch. We have a why question, a who question, and a which question.
2: Which question should I take, I think?
1: Whichever one you choose.
2: The which question, please, Trevor.
1: The which question. Which Woods do Winnie Cooper and Kevin Arnold save with some help from Paul

0: to save it from developers building a shopping mall. So which woods do Winnie Cooper and Kevin Arnold save to help, with their help from Paul, to stop developers building a shopping mall?
1: Ah, Winnie Cooper. What a lovely girl. I'll just say thank you to everybody for the suggestions for Western Australian places. And is it the Lone Pine Woods?
0: Not the Lone Pine Woods. And thank you to Amanda, who said Anthony Bridgen was 18. His father was Edmund, who died of a bee sting, Donald.
1: Oh, my goodness.
0: Catch you soon. You can watch Malcolm, by the way, free on iView at the moment, along with Death in Brunswick. Now, there's a double, if you want to have a double of Australian movies. Malcolm and Death in Brunswick. Very nice. Hello, Gary.
2: Hi, how are you?
0: Texty saying steels are almost useless. You get a good stone is better, says Troy. Are you any good at sharpening knives, Gary?
2: Oh, used to be.
0: Yeah. Wish I could use like a sharpening steel or a sharpening stone. I can't do it. Never works.
2: Sort of knack to it.
0: Yeah. I've got a really good thing that I'm going to sharpening thing anyway that's coming up. Now we have this question. Which woods do Winnie Cooper and Kevin Arnold save with help from Paul to stop developers from building a shopping mall?
2: Oh, I'll just say that an acre wood.
0: Not an acre wood, but thank you. No, it's not that one. Trevor, with your grandfather's carving set that has got a bone handles, ensure you only wash those handles in warm water. Hot water ruins the colour of the bone. I don't use it because it's a little bit too precious. It's one of those things that is beautiful, but I don't use it. Hello, Anne-Marie.
3: Hi, Trev.
0: Now, Anne-Marie.
3: Yeah?
0: Are you aware of Winnie Cooper and Kevin Arnold?
3: Never heard of them.
0: That's going to make life very difficult.
3: I stood a chance with the other questions, but I haven't a hope with this one. Are you giving any clues, given that you're retiring?
0: Oh, Anne-Marie. That is such a good try.
3: What have you got to lose?
0: I've got nothing to lose but respect, Anne-Marie, that's all.
3: No, I still respect you.
0: I know, but it's always worth a try, Anne-Marie.
3: I know. Can I hear the question again?
0: Of course you can. Which woods do Winnie Cooper and Kevin Arnold save with help from Paul to stop developers building a shopping mall?
3: Would it be the 100-acre wood?
0: What a great name, not the one.
3: Oh, okay. All the best for the future for you and Kath.
0: Thank you. I'm sure I'll speak to you before then.
3: Okay.
0: Thanks, Anne-Marie.
3: All the best.
0: Bye-bye. Bye-bye. Winnie is a professional mathematician now. Thank you. Baronia in Adelaide worked out the theme. It was that easy. Well, I guess it is that easy. So, Baronia, very nice work. Send a text in with a song on in it, and we will play it for you. Bo. Hello, Bo.
4: Oh, dear.
0: Oh, no.
4: Oh, yes.
0: Oh, dear.
4: I've got no idea what show or book or anything this is from.
0: So you don't know Winnie Cooper and Kevin Arnold?
4: Not unless you're going to give me a hint.
0: Probably not. But you might be a bit young.
4: Your vintage?
0: Yeah, you might. Well, you should know exactly who it is.
4: Winnie Cooper, the name rings a bell, but I cannot place it.
0: I can tell you that Fergus in Oxley knows the answer. Thank goodness for that.
4: Well, give him my number and tell him to text me quick.
0: Okay. Well, I don't think I should give your number out on air, Bo.
4: No. No, I've got no idea. I've just got to quickly say, by the way, You played Akka Dakka, so everybody's nice and awake.
0: Yep.
4: I'm still waiting for Killing in the Name of.
0: I played like 30 seconds of it last week when Mick was away.
4: Which is about 4.5 minutes.
0: I thought that was enough. Actually, I got him before any swearing bit started too, which is helpful.
4: I forgot about that.
0: Oh, yes, that's significant. that's very significant. All right, but I'll catch you.
4: Your last day when it doesn't matter.
0: Yes. Oh, the possibilities. Thanks, Bo. Let me see. Fergus is the only person so far. So if you know, make sure you give us a call. Hello, Eric.
5: G'day, Trevor. Yeah, with AC/DC, after Bon Scott died, they said it's Bond's song, Long Way to the Top. So they never did it until the recent tour in Australia, I think they did. I read that in the newspaper.
0: Okay.
5: And could you have a show on UFOs once through that topic?
0: Do you know, we've sort of done it before, but it's been a while. We've sort of touched on it when we speak, when we take a look at the night sky. We can have another go at it.
5: It'd be good to have another go. Are you retiring, are you? I didn't know about that.
0: Yeah, I'm retiring at the end of the month.
5: You're like 65 now, are you?
0: Yeah, about that. That's about enough.
5: Is Pav coming back? Or?
0: Well, you can't really talk about that.
5: Okay, fair enough. What else to say here?
0: So which woods do Winnie Cooper and Kevin Arnold save with help from Paul from developers building a shopping mall?
5: Well, I know this is from the Wonder Years, but I never really liked that show. I didn't watch it much. I've got no idea, but I'll guess

0: Dave, with help from Paul, from developers building a shopping mall.
1: Well, I know this is from the Wonder Years, but I never really liked that show. I didn't watch it much. Mm. I've got no idea, but I'll guess Greendale Wood.
0: Not Greendale Wood, although it's a good name, Greendale Wood. They do like saving woods and trees in those types of television shows. Hello, Sam.
2: Morning, Trevor. How you going?
0: Good. Now, how are you with this question? So far, Fergus is the only person that knows the answer. The question is, which woods do Winnie Cooper and Kevin Arnold save with help from Paul from developers building a shopping mall?
2: Big W.
0: Not Big W, but right. Thank you. Give us a ring. Oh, it's always good when Carolyn rings up because she's generally going to rescue us. Because you know it well, Carolyn.
3: Hi, Trevor. How are you?
0: I'm well.
3: Excellent. Very good to hear.
0: Now, you know the answer to this, don't you?
3: I think I do. I'm not 100% sure. I've just got a vague memory. Is it something like Harper? Harper Woods?
0: Harper's Woods. They rescue it?
3: There you go.
0: They're a good team.
3: They are.
0: They're a good team. Carolyn, now you're going to be able to join us for our outside broadcast.
3: Absolutely. I can't wait.
0: We're looking forward to meeting you, and I'm sure everybody else will be looking forward to meeting you and hearing from you as well.
3: Yes, I've got I've got a little surprise planned.
0: Oh, have you now? I'm not very big on surprises.
3: I know. But no,
0: Carolyn.
3: It'll be fun.
0: Fun for who, Carolyn?
3: Fun for everybody.
0: Yeah. Bar one, maybe.
3: No, I wouldn't do that to you.
0: I know you wouldn't. I'm not sure, but I know you wouldn't. because you sorted that out, we have a why question and a who question.
3: Why, please?
0: Now, the why is the long snippet from a song.
3: Okay.
0: Now, the reason that's a long snippet from a song is that I needed a particular word. And this is the only song that I could find that uses that particular word.
3: Oh, no.
0: So, and it even has lyrics in it. So 1-300-800-222. Listen to this and tell us the name of the song that this is from. I'm a party of plans. 1-300-800-222. Do you recognise it, Carolyn?
3: No, because I couldn't even hear it properly. Could you please play it again?
0: Of course I will. I'm a party of plans. There you go.
3: No, it's really hard on the phone, but I can't. I can't hear it, sorry.
0: I will look forward to seeing you soon.
3: Absolutely.
0: See ya, Carolyn, who, if you're wondering who Carolyn is, has been a contributor to the program for a long period of time, usually very good at the quiz, as well as that she runs the Overnight's Facebook site, the Overnight's unofficial fan club Facebook site. So one of the moderators along with Deb. So we will meet them at the outside broadcast that we're going to be doing from the museum. 1-300-800-222. Listen to this. I'm a party of plans. Please, somebody know what that song is.
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0: I can give you a hint on with using the steel when you sharpen the knife
1: Yeah.
0: is start very slowly. And most people think they can just walk up and just go slash, slash, slash like a butcher and, and knives flashing around everywhere. Just start very slowly and be accurate, and the speed will come.
1: Does it, I think that's what it is, because you watch butchers and they're so good at it. And so you watch them and go, oh, that's what you go like
0: Yeah,
1: that.
0: it's like chefing, and when you cook for a living, it's carving and chopping and stuff. It's very, very slow and accurate first, and the speed just comes.
1: You know, because, and when you watch chefs, you like doing knives, they might just do one, two, three, four, and that's enough.
0: Yeah, well, yeah, all you're doing is just flashing the blade. You're just sharpening the blade.
1: Do you know what I've always wondered is that, have you ever been to watch people at log chops, you know, the axemen in log chops? Have you ever watched them?
0: I've seen Axeman
1: Yeah.
0: go and yeah.
1: Do you know, have you ever watched them before they before they're about to go into chops? Quite often they'll run the blade across their hands sideways.
0: Yeah, okay.
1: And I remember asking an axeman once, and he said that's how fine, because their hands are so tough. He said that's how fine we actually sharpen our blades by running it. And I thought, what a load of rot. It was a good story though.
0: Yeah, no. Look, it's right, and it's yeah. That's the only thing. Most people think they can just walk up and just start chopping like a chef or sharpening knives like a butcher and everything else. You can't. It's slow to start, very slow, and you just get the technique and the angles right, and then after a little while, when you naturally get quicker and quicker and quicker, and then it just comes to you.
1: Thank you. Now, do you know, you don't know the name of the song?
0: I it's You're the Voice by Kylie Minogue. That's
1: Well, no, surprisingly, although I didn't even know she'd done a version.
2: I'm a party of plans.
1: I'm pleased to see that quite a few people on the text know what it is. Bruce knows what it is. Donald looked it up, cheat. Carol in New South Wales knows what it is. Yeah, Julie from Hazelbrook knows what it is. I wonder if Sue from Ulladulla knows what it is. Hello, Sue.
3: Sue from Ulladulla suspects it's from Rocky Horror Show, but cannot name the song.
1: It's not from Rocky Horror.
3: Well, there you go. But I've got a little thing to say about sharpening those knives.
1: Yes.
3: I come from a wide line of butchers. It is a very light touch. Your previous caller was spot on. But when any time these two pieces of metal are meeting each other, a very light touch.
1: I'll remember that. I'll give it another go. I haven't tried doing it for ages because all I do is blunt knives.
3: You go and watch your butcher
1: Yep.
3: and just realize that when they're touching together, very lightly.
1: I'll go and see Gordon.
3: You have a good evening.
1: Good on you, thank you. Gordon and Katrina are the butchers where I go to. Hello, Ray.
4: Hello, Trevor.
1: Do you know the song, Ray?
4: Yep. Pavlov's Dog off the album Pampered or something,
1: Yeah.
4: and it's Julia.
1: It is. It's Julia from Pavlov's Dog. Good album. It's a strange album.
4: Yeah.
1: It's
4: It's
1: got
4: they're
1: a
4: all.
1: black and white cover with the dog on the front.
4: Yeah,
1: Yeah.
4: I think I thought there was one called At the Toll of the Bell or At the Sound of the Bell or something. But that one's definitely called P Pampered Menial, I think.
1: What was it, early to mid 70s? Something like
4: Yeah,
1: that.
4: they done Late November and a couple of good sort of hits. Yeah.
1: Yeah, Rosie from Chilton knew that it was. It's not Marian Faithfull, thank you. Few people thought it was Marian Faithfull. Now we have one question left.
4: It's a guy.
1: Yeah. Oh
4: It's not a
1: no, it's
4: female.
1: a very, very like vibrato laden falsetto. Now, last question. Are you ready?
4: Yep.
1: Who would merengue?

0: and do the cha-cha while she tried to be a star? And who always tended the bar?
1: Lola.
0: Yeah, it's that easy. Lola it is. I'll put you on hold, Ray, and have a chat with Mick. Because that is the answer. Lola. You're listening to Overnights on ABC Radio. The theme has been worked out very, very well. Early, in fact, by Baronia in Adelaide. Baronia, send us a song via text and we will play it for you. 1-300-800-222. Janet McLeod is here. She knew that the song was Julia. She knew. She had it. She was stoked that she worked it out. We're talking this morning about, I mean, you may think it's a slightly bizarre conversation to have. Well, it wouldn't be the first one that we've had with Janet McLeod and probably won't be the last. So today we're taking a look at the things that you treasure in the cutlery drawer. Now, it doesn't have to be a knife, a spork, or a spoon. It could be something else that you treasure. It may be something that was sent to you or given to you. It may be something you have bought because it's special. It might be something new, in fact. 1-300-800-222, text 0437 774 774. If you want to join us, if you have one of those that you would like to share, give us a ring. 1-300-800-222, text 0437 774 774. Pavlov, text here. Pavlov's dog did their first Australian tour last year, 50 years after Pampered Menial. I saw them and they were great, says John. Janet went too. Very good. Well, I presume she's saying that because she's pointing. If you want to join us, 1-300-800-222. Now, many of you have said that we don't hear enough Barry Manilow on the radio. So this is for you.

0: Barry Manilow and Coco Cabana. There is a good reason for not having Barry Manilow, and that song is just one reason, says David. I thought there would be more lovers of Barry Manilow sending texts through, but certainly not. Yeah, well. Janet McLeod with me. Hello, Janet.
1: I love that song.
0: Do you? Well,
1: I will say off air that I had one which is about a different nightclub. I had a comedy song about it, which was at the Chevron night spot, hardest place north of the tram stop. And it was, it was all about.
0: You've been to see Pavlov's Dog.
1: I went to see Pavlov. Did I go to see I was in the front row. I got a VIP ticket. I just was beside myself. I was so excited. This was one of those bands where I saw that they were touring. I went, wait, I thought that guy was dead. I thought he died in the 80s. But no, the rumours were untrue.
0: And so, but they'd never been here before.
1: They'd never been here before. And I just was, I couldn't believe it.
0: I'm trying to work out what a VIP ticket is at the Corner Hotel.
1: Yeah, I know. You go there early, and there's a couple of songs, acoustic songs, with him and the violin player.
0: Yeah.
1: And then there's meet and greet, and there's photos, and then I had some, I don't know, nonsensical conversation with him about his pet parrots, because I had parrot earrings in, and he was going, I like these.
0: Exciting.
1: So I really was. It was just instant. I'm not a middle-aged woman anymore. I'm a teenager.
0: We will play this song, Juliet, which is probably the most recognised of Pavlov Dog songs.
1: The only one. They're one of those bands that was just handed around. And you said you didn't know where you got the album
0: from. I don't even
1: know
0: where I got the album. I just know that I had the album. I don't know where from.
1: It's like an old sweater that gets handed around a group of friends is Pavlov's Dog. Hold on. It's just a university band or university-adjacent band. And so as I was saying, you just don't hear them out in the wild.
0: Mm.
1: They don't get played on radio. You don't go into Cotton On or wherever. You don't go in, hear it in the piped on music and somewhere.
0: Although Blister in the Sun is, which is a bit sad.
1: I heard it in the Violet Femmes.
0: Yeah, heard it in the supermarket.
1: You heard it in the supermarket.
0: Yeah, that's that must.
1: That's a rockin' great shopping expedition, I gotta say.
0: Let's listen to Pavlov's Dog. If you've never heard Pavlov's Dog before, an interesting lead vocalist.
1: David Sirkamp is a very interesting vocalist. His vocal stylings and it's just an unusual one where you hear him and you think, oh, this lady's got a nice voice. And it's not, it's this guy.
0: We'll play that. We'll come back and talk to you about your favourite bits of cutlery.
1: Yeah.
0: Or stuff that's in the drawer, because it's not just knives, forks and spoons.
1: Oh, yeah.
0: It can be other things as well.

0: There it is. If you'd never heard Pavlov's Dog before, that's Julie, which is, I'm going to say, one of the biggest hits.
1: Yeah, it's the only one you'd probably be able to call a hit.
0: Let's take a look at the things that are in, I was going to say in your drawers, but we weren't. The things that you know and that you love that are in the top drawers or the second drawer, the pieces of cutlery or the things that you really like in there. Now, why did you want to talk about that, Jenna McLeod?
1: Well, I've had discussions with people before about, like, there's correct spoons.
0: Mm.
1: You know, where you go to the cutlery drawer and you go, oh, I need to get a spoon and have this lovely treat. Mm. Oh, no, not that spoon. That's not right for this.
0: Oh, there are things.
1: Oh, you've got, if there's a soup situation.
0: Yeah.
1: I mean, maybe I own too many spoons, but there's the correct spoon for that particular soup is going to have, it's going to have a nice deep bowl.
0: Oh, get out.
1: And it's not a shallow situation, this soup. I'm telling you, Trevor, you've got to have a nice deep bowl for it.
0: So there's a soup spoon and then there's a specific type of soup spoon for different soups.
1: Oh, yeah, absolutely.
0: Get out.
1: So for your pumpkin soup, it's got to be a nice deep
0: bowl. Don't you love those fish knives?
1: Oh,
0: Have you ever seen the fish knives are the most amazing looking knives. I've never used a fish knife.
1: Yes.
0: But I like the concept and idea of a fish knife.
1: And a fish fork.
0: It's not a fish fork.
1: No, you've got to have fewer prongs.
0: Is that really?
1: Fewer prongs for your fish fork. Well, you know, there's also ones where, they had things like absinthe spoons.
0: Absinthe spoons
1: for drinking absinthe. So you'd have a little slotted arrangement that you put a sugar cube on and then pour some iced water over that to drip into your absinthe to make a sort of a milky kind of a effect so it wasn't so awfully bitter.
0: Isn't absinthe that drink supposed, isn't it a bit trippy?
1: Oh, yeah, absolutely. That's why you need the sugar cube to make it
0: slightly palatable.
1: Yeah, slightly palatable. I almost said palatable.
0: I'm just trying to work out the fork for fish, right? Has it got less prongs?
1: I think that might have. In fact, let's look it up. It's I'm like trying to. Three-

0: Is it three-pronged?
1: But something would have to be a thicker one on the side.
0: Because there's those weird also dessert forks.
1: Oh, yes.
0: Those little dessert forks that got a little knifey bit on the side.
1: It's got the knifey bit.
0: That's a bit bladish, but smaller.
1: I'm having a look and I'm going, no, I think I've got the fish fork wrong. No, there seems to be more than I thought.
0: More.
1: I know, it looks like there's four tines. And that's also, I also like the anatomy of cutlery. Like a tine is your prong. It's a tine.
0: A tine.
1: T-I-N-E, your tine is the prong on the fork.
0: Yeah.
1: But your knife, I like to be able to say, just drop in things and just say, oh, yeah, this one's got full tang construction.
0: Oh.
1: Do you know what that is?
0: No idea. What is tang construction?
1: Full tang. So the tang is the metal part that goes all the way through the handle, if it's a good knife.
0: Okay.
1: So a half tang would only go halfway down. And so you might have even had that situation where you're like, oh, no, I've broken the handle. So the full tang goes all the way down. That's when you know you've got a good knife, Trevor.
0: I think Bruce has also pointed out another specialist spoon is the parfait spoon.
1: Oh, I love a parfait spoon. I've got one parfait spoon in my cutlery drawer, and I love it.
0: Parfait. If you would like to join the conversation on cutlery
1: and favourite spoons,
0: or if you'd like to add a couple of things, you're more than welcome, Trevor. If you have all the correct cutlery, your drawer would be about 6 foot wide. Says here. Hello, Chrissy.
2: Hello, morning.
1: Morning.
2: I think you need two drawers, really, because you have that one with all the junk in the second.
1: Oh, yeah.
0: Yeah. Well, that's we won't even go into that drawer because there's very strange stuff in there.
2: but I reckon the splade's terrific. You've got a spoon, a knife, and a fork all in one.
1: Yeah, I agree completely.
0: But can I just add to that, Chrissy, though? Doesn't it mean that you have a completely inefficient spoon, inefficient knife, and inefficient fork all in one?
2: No, I've got to handle it. It's good. Hey, I like Pavlov's dog. They're so different.
1: Yeah.
2: What year was that?
1: Oh, that was the early 70s.
0: 73, 74?
2: Yeah. It took me back to the 70s, yeah.
1: Oh, yeah, it's sort of almost prog rock. That's the closest you could call them.
0: It could be indie?
1: Indie prog rock, something. They were a genre unto themselves.
0: Now, what was your favourite bit, Chrissy?
2: Oh, look, I've got a 1987 because my son was 2 years old. We went to Sovereign Hill for his birthday party. And all the family went and stuff. And in the Smithies place, they made a scone cutter with a handle. And it's pride of place in the side of my cutlery drawer.
1: I know exactly what you're talking about.
0: Yeah.
1: Because my family also had one from Sovereign Hill.
0: Really?
1: Yes.
2: It's incredible. It hasn't aged. I mean, it's yellow, so it must be brass. It's not copper and it's not stainless steel. I think it's pure brass.
0: What a beautiful, beautiful thing.
2: It is. I put it out sometimes just to look at it because it has lovely memories.
0: Does it work well as well, though?
2: Oh, yeah.
0: So it's efficient.
2: It's efficient with a handle, fantastic for dear little scones.
0: Why is it better for with a handle?
2: Well, you don't get mucky.
1: Yeah.
0: Or do you get mucky making scones?
1: No. Oh, if you do them well. If you really get into it, Trevor. Got to get physical with your scones.
0: Good
1: sometimes.
0: Your scones. Good idea. Hey, thanks, Chrissy. I've got to go because the news is coming up. If you want to join us, 1-300-800-222, text 0437-774-774. If you'd like to talk about cutlery itself and all the varying types of cutlery, then please do, because I didn't seem to realise that there were so many different types of cutlery. So if you want to join us in that conversation, or if you just got a favourite thing from the kitchen, it could be still in that top drawer, tell us what it is and why. 1-300-800-222. We'll join you a little bit more after the news.
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3: Or across the globe,
6: Donald Trump says the ceasefire with Iran is over.
7: You'll hear it. 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

0: ABC News with David Rollins. Iran's military has vowed it won't allow the US to interfere in the Strait of Hormuz after President Donald Trump declared it would come under Washington's control. In a social media post, Trump declared the strait was still open and that the US will become its guardian, imposing a 20% reimbursement on all cargo through it. It follows days of strikes across the Persian Gulf after the US accused Iran of attacking ships in the strait. Spokesperson for Iran's military command, Ebrahim Zulfikari, says it will respond in kind to any more US attacks.
1: The armed forces of the Islamic Republic of Iran will deal forcefully with any disruption to the passage of commercial vessels and oil tankers by the invading and pirate US military outside the route designated.
0: Friends of late New Zealand actor Sam Neill say that the Hollywood star always remained grounded and made time for those dear to him. Tributes have been flowing for Neill, who starred in films including Jurassic Park and My Brilliant Career, following his death aged 78. A statement posted to his official Instagram account described his death in a Sydney hospital as sudden and unexpected. ABC presenter Charlie Pickering was friends with Neill for more than a decade and once visited him on his farm in New Zealand. He says Neill had a collection of ducks he named after celebrities, including one named Charlie Pickering.
2: Sam would swim a lap of his dam on his farm in the morning, and Charlie Pickering the duck would jump in the water and swim laps with him while he was swimming around the dam. And, you know, to look at him and go, oh, this is a guy who's, you know, worked with everyone, a big Hollywood star. He'd get a giant trailer when he makes a movie, but he's more at home just doing laps with his duck in a dam.
0: An ABC Four Corners investigation has raised questions about whether some affordable housing schemes are actually affordable. The investigation looked at rental listings in New South Wales and Victoria over a period of 8 weeks. It found some properties under government-backed affordable housing schemes were being advertised above median market rates. Australian Institute senior economist Matt Grundoff says the rules around affordable housing are too vague.
3: And they seem to be pretty easy to get around. I think what the real problem here is social and affordable housing isn't the model that governments should be pursuing. It might be part of the solution, but the big problem is they've abandoned public housing.
0: A Sydney childcare worker faces hundreds more charges over his alleged abuse of children in his care over nearly two decades. A court order protecting the identity of Hamish Tate was lifted yesterday, allowing him to be revealed as the man at the centre of a major Australian Federal Police operation. He now faces 329 alleged offences involving 136 victims, with police releasing a full list of the centres where he worked. He's accused of 162 counts of producing child abuse material, 81 counts of filming a person engaged in a private act without consent, and 24 counts of using a child under 14 years for the production of child abuse material. Officers have been in contact with 121 families in Australia and overseas following a victim identification process. Family members of Melbourne woman Lavanya Chappa have arrived in Australia from India as they mourn the loss of the loving mother. Ethan Seidemann reports.
4: Emergency services were called to a home in Vermont in Melbourne's east last Tuesday following reports a woman had been stabbed. That woman has since been identified as 39-year-old mother of two, Lavanya Chappa. It's alleged Miss Chappa was fatally stabbed by a man known to her who is now facing a charge of murder. Overnight, her family touched down in Australia from India. They've remembered her for her warmth, compassion, and the positive impact she had on everyone fortunate enough to know her. But most of all, they've remembered her as a devoted mother.
0: Turning to sport, and Port Adelaide AFL club's Jason Horne-Francis will miss this week's match against Fremantle, with the Power choosing not to challenge his one-game suspension. The club says it has accepted there is no prospect of a challenge being successful following Horne-Francis's bump on St Kilda defender Liam Stocker. He's one of a long list of key Port players who'll miss Saturday's match against the ladder-leading Dockers. Mitch Georgiadis is out with concussion, while Zach Butters is due to undergo surgery on his injured ankle. This is ABC News.

0: The forecast for Tasmania for Tuesday, widespread showers about western, central and southern districts with possible hail. Scattered showers elsewhere with showers falling as snow to around 600 metres, rising to above 1,000 metres during the late evening. Patchy morning frost about the northeast with fresh west to northwesterly winds. In Launceston and Burnie, showers with a top of 11 degrees.
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6: Good morning. The time, 6 minutes past three, 6 minutes past one in WA, 24 minutes to three in South Australia and in the Northern Territory. I should point out that Baronia from Adelaide worked out the theme very, very early, has chosen Don't Dream It's Over, which we'll play in a little while. The theme was the last six prime ministers in Australia.
7: Oh.
6: So we had Anthony, Scott, Malcolm, Tony, Julia and Kevin.
7: That's very clever. Well done.
6: Thank you. Well, that's very kind of. Janet McLeod is with us. As we take, well, I didn't realise that there was going to be such a big conversation in types of cutlery. I didn't realise there were so many different types of cutlery. But we will also broaden it out a little bit and talk about the favourite things that you have within the kitchen and in the kitchen drawers.
7: Oh, yeah.
6: On one
7: Let's
6: tree.
7: Get to the drawers.
6: Let's get stick with
7: Just
6: the drawers.
7: Just stick with the drawers, as, right. Especially those gadgets, you know, where I've got two gadgets for opening jars.
6: Mm. Have you?
7: Yeah. I've got one that's sort of like a triangle with serrations on it.
6: Yeah.
7: So that you kind of jam the lid in and.
6: And it works around. Well?
7: Yeah. And then another one, which is kind of like a scissor type arrangement, but it's got serrations.
6: Yeah.
7: And it's in a circular.
6: Do you like them?
7: I like them, although I do discover that what I use mostly for jars especially is you get a little teaspoon, got to have a special teaspoon for this, and you just pop it under the lid and go pop, and it opens.
6: I'd get a knife.
7: Ah, see.
6: And do the same thing.
7: Nah, you get more leverage with a tiny teaspoon.
6: So if you've got a special teaspoon,
7: I got a special teaspoon. Jars. And, you know, it came from... It accidentally came off a Qantas flight.
6: Did you steal a teaspoon from Qantas?
7: I certainly did not.
6: I'm sure you did.
7: No, I didn't.
6: Well, how did? Oh, I see. Can you tell who it was? No, you're not going to.
7: I'm not going to. Right. Not going to put them in it. But they do travel a lot.
6: This is my favourite wooden spoon thing.
7: Trevor's got a fabulous sort of wooden spatula. I'd say, which were flat end and slots in it.
6: And it's worn out.
7: And it is.
6: I love it.
7: It's beautifully worn.
6: I use it for everything.
7: I would use that for a stir fry, no problems.
6: Everything.
7: And eggs. Oh, look, everything. Scrambled eggs.
6: It's beautiful. I love it. I actually love it.
7: I was going to bring in a knife that I loved, but then I thought, probably shouldn't bring a knife into the ABC studios. I reckon security might... be a little bit sus on me for that.
6: If you want to join us, 1-300-800-222, text us on 0437 774 774. I've got a text here that says, talks about the Runcible spoon, features the Runcible spoon discus we use every morning, read the poem. And it says that they've got a Runcible spoon.
7: And you've got to eat mints and slices of quince.
6: That's right, because it's from the Owl and the Pussycat.
7: Owl and the Pussycat went to see the beautiful pea green boat. And the Runcible spoon, we did look at, but there is a Runcible spoon out there, and it's got a lot. It looks a bit more like a spoon fork.
6: Yeah, a spoon
7: a
6: fork.
7: A splayed.
6: It's really good. I think I'd rather get a set of Runcible spoons than I would a splayed.
7: Okay, do you want, so Runcible spoon above a fish knife?
6: No, I just like fish knives.
7: You like a fish knife.
6: Hello, Paul.
8: Hello.
6: Yes, but all your line's a bit wonky,
7: Paul sounds like he's at the bottom of a well.
8: I have it on speakers. Will I take it off it?
6: Yeah, I'd most definitely take it off speaker.
8: Okay. How's this?
6: That's much better.
7: So much better.
8: Have we got you?
6: Yeah.
8: Are we better?
6: Yeah. What did you want to talk about?
8: I wanted to tell you that I've been staying for a little while now in a very old farmhouse, and looking in the drawer there, I found this little battery-operated, what I called a frother. It's a little thing that whizzes around with a little curly wire bit on the end, and you put it in your coffee, and it turns coffee into, like, you wouldn't realise it had milk was so creamy.
7: Oh,
6: so it's like a little whisk or agitator.
8: Yes, but it's a little handheld one. It's only about 8 inches long or something, with a stick on there with a little frother thing on the end that's, you know, about 6 inches long.
6: And do you use it?
8: I got some batteries. Yes, I got some batteries for it. They tell me you can buy new ones. This thing would have to be 70 years old, maybe.
7: Oh, wow. Yeah.
6: I love those old things.
7: I've had one of those, and it had a detachable end. Mm. So it could either be a frother or a hand fan. You use it as a little hand fan as well.
6: Wouldn't it be too little?
7: No. It was
6: Does it actually create a little breeze?
7: It was a little, yet not very good.
6: I would like to see, like, it would be great, like, if you got it out and you were using it, like,
7: You don't want to get them mixed up. Otherwise, your coffee's going to be not just frothy, it's everywhere.
6: What about butter knives and steak knives, says David. I do like a steak knife.
7: Only if you're using it for heavy-duty cutting, because if somebody gives you a really pointy knife,
6: yeah,
7: if you've gone out for brunch or something, you've gone out for brunch. And you've got your avocado and toast, and somebody gives you, like, what looks like a steak knife for that, it's like, that's too much.
6: Have you seen the ones that you go to a flash steak, like, restaurant?
7: Yeah.
6: Which only happened once.
7: Yeah, I'm just seeing if I've ever done that. Oh, actually, no, I have.
6: They've got these really big ones. Like, the blade is about an inch wide.
7: Oh.
6: And just big, big steak knives.
7: So you can't tell if you're going to eat a steak or do battle.
6: Do you know what's useless about them, though? They're no good for spreading butter.
7: No. Or eating peanut butter out of the jar, if you're that way inclined. You know where the word spoon came from?
6: No.
7: It's from an Anglo-Saxon word meaning, which is spon.
6: Mm.
7: Your spon means a chip of wood. Because that's what your early spawn was. Your spoon was just a little bit of wood, little hollowed out little bit of wood, or a shell.
6: Yes.
7: Or a horn, or a bone, and that's it. That was your early spoon.
6: Spawn.
7: And before that, you know what was your spoon?
6: What?
7: This. It's your hand. That's it. The nature's cutlery.
6: I have a cheese knife. Cheese knives are a bit weird.
7: Oh, yeah, because you get the ones that are different shapes for different cheeses.
6: And you look at it and go, what do you do with that?
7: I can never work out which cheese I use.
6: I do like the little forky bit on the end.
7: Oh.
6: You know you get the one that Denise knife has got a little forky bit?
7: Yeah, it's a knife with a tiny fork.
6: Little forky bit on the end. Much better than a splade. Hello, Anna.
9: Hello, how are you?
6: Oh, you want to talk about splades? Have I just insulted your splades?
9: Oh, no. I can talk splades of a number of types. You've got your bushwalking type, and then you've got your 70s archetypal. You know that stainless steel one?
7: Oh, yeah.
9: That you've got a packet of six from. So my parents, bless their cotton socks, I hope neither of them are awake. I hope they're both peacefully asleep. We're given a set of six blades for their wedding in 1966 and probably went overseas for 10 years. And at some point they unpacked in Bundaberg. And so not only was there, but I think while they're away, they must have conned everyone into giving some of the people in giving them money, which would have been sacrilege then rather than a thing. Because in London, they bought a wooden box with folding lids that has beautiful, simple stainless steel cutlery. And while the slate didn't actually come with that set, they kind of matched that. So it's like green velvet inside. There's two kinds of spoons on the right because there's soup spoons. Oh, no, sorry, there's soup spoons, two different sizes of teaspoons, and two serving spoons on the right. There's dessert spoons, two sizes of forks, and a nice flat knife. And that was our household set when I grew up. They still have it. Sometimes the spoons seem to have made it into a cutlery drawer in the kitchen, which is very disconcerting to me. I think it should be back in the box where it belongs.
7: back home.
9: I've decided in another Facebook group that I'm part of that the Possession of a passion about spoons is a fair marker for neurodiversity.
7: Oh, yeah.
9: All gifted and talented. So if you're ringing in with opinions about spoons, you might want to go get a health check.
7: Yeah, no, that's me.
9: Diagnosing check.
6: No, anybody that has a joy of anything in particular, I reckon is a great thing as well, Anna. But thank you. So you don't really like splays either?
9: No, I love them. Oh. But I also have an everything spoon, which is a wooden spoon that I got from New Zealand. And I have a butter knife from Denmark that I bought when I was on tour in the youth orchestra. So it looks like our Australian, you know, bone-handled knife, but the bone is brown, dark brown.
7: Oh,
9: like
7: yes.
9: And so I've got all the, and then they've got what's called the demented estate cutlery. Because, again, in my wisdom / innocence about, oh, God, if my child is 19, let's make that 20 years ago. No, he was born, let's say 15 years ago. At some point, a lovely, formerly French lady called Marguerite, in the very centre of Sydney, was having to go into care for dementia, and her son was selling off everything in the house. And he was a former antique dealer, and she was, unquote him, the wife of a diplomat with the wardrobe to match. And I won't, in respect to everyone involved, I won't
6: say
9: a number of other things he said. But I got there at like 5 o'clock in the afternoon. It was sometime like this in the year. It was very late in the day. It was quite dark. And he was doing it by silent auction. So there were all these pieces of paper in one room, and he just wrote down a bid on anything you're interested in. And I thought, oh, God, you know, I'm not going to get any of this. I'll write a few bids down. I ended up spending, I don't know, between $100 and $150 total. I came home with silver cutlery, an umbrella stand, a few bits of things. But the last room I walked into had her entire wardrobe. And this woman had been a party animal from 1930.
6: Hey, and I've got to move along.
9: Mm.
6: Because we're just talking about cutlery. Did you have another little cutlery thing you wanted to mention?
9: Well, as I say, she is of the vintage of people who had teas made, which is the gadget I wanted to mention, because he started skirting into gadgets while I was waiting online. I was like, oh, my God, you guys need to revisit this, because the teas made, for anyone who isn't aware of it, is a thing from the 60s to the 80s, but they're a cult item in Britain. You can get up to a hot cup of pre-made tea. It's an alarm clock and a tea.
7: Oh, yes. Yes, yes,
6: it sounds
7: yes.
6: like one of those things that are in the, you know, there's always that wacky inventor in a film, and that has the machine that does things like that.
7: Like in Wallace and Gromit.
6: Oh, I love Wallace and Gromit.
7: And the very complex teas made.
6: I love the old straight bone-handled knives, great for butter to steak. Because Granny and Grandad, I still remember their knives and forks, and they had bone handles, and that was a really squarish-shaped bone handles.
7: Yes.
6: They were beautiful old
7: with
6: knives.
7: A rivet.
6: Yes.
7: With a rivet in there, because that's it, another part of the anatomy of your knife besides your tang. You got your rivet, your bolster. That's another part of your knife.
6: What's that?
7: That's the, before it hits the handle, there's sort of that thick bit there of metal.
6: Oh, yeah.
7: And that's the bolster.
6: Have you been watching
7: You're learning stuff, aren't you? I used to sell swords once upon a time.
6: Have you been watching that weird show on TV where they make knives?
7: No.
6: Like forged in iron.
7: Oh.
6: It's about the blokeish show that you can watch.
7: It sounds like I'd better.
6: Forged in iron. They make knives and axes and all sorts of things.
7: You know what we haven't spoken about? The different tastes of different cutlery. Because silver. Yeah. Silver doesn't taste the same as stainless steel. Stainless steel is kind of a neutral cutlery, but your silver, depending on the food that you are eating it with and how long you have it in your mouth, it does have different tastes. That's the thing is that...
6: Does it taste better?
7: No, I don't think so. There's different foods that might taste better.
6: What about gold?
7: Gold is a neutral as well. So it's sort of a neutral. It doesn't have the same effect with acids and things like that.
6: Well,
7: so if you can't have gold, then the next best is stainless steel. Because that's the thing, your food has evolved because of cutlery or vice versa.
6: You've been doing a lot of reading.
7: Certainly know, because, back, stainless steel happened like this. It was a guy in Sheffield and He was experimenting with like steel for rifles.
6: Yeah.
7: And he'd do something, go, nah, that didn't work, put it in the corner. And at one point he turned around and went, wait a minute, that rusted pile over there, there's something in there that's actually not rusted. And he fished it out and he went, that's that one with chrome in it. Mm. And that was the stainless steel.
6: And then in Perth says, my three favourite spoons are used for baking. I have a pinch spoon, a dash spoon, and a smidgen spoon.
7: Oh, they are the official measurements of your good cook.
6: They're tiny but cute, she says.
7: Well, have you, you know those little ones that you use for salt? Have you
6: seen those? I like them.
7: I once bought one and it was in a duck, like there's a little ornamental duck and you'd open it up and it had just a tiny little compartment, a tiny little spoon. And I thought it was salt. And so somebody said, didn't you buy that in a shop that also sold bongs? And I went, oh, yeah, maybe it wasn't a salt cellar thing. it was meant for something else.
6: 1-300. What kind of spoon do you call that?
7: I don't know, but I used it for salt.
6: 1-300. If anyone knows what that spoon's called, give us a ring. 1-300-800-222.
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6: Chris joins us. Hello, Chris.
10: Oh, good. Bloody hell, it is morning, isn't it? Yeah.
6: We call it what we like.
10: Yeah, I know. I have to, ashamed to say that I have a full canteen of silver-plated cutlery in a box, and I've had it for about 40 years now, and I use it all the time, and it's such good quality. I even shove it in the dishwasher. I'm ashamed to say, and it's just like new. It's beautiful, and I adore the. And funny thing is about the feel of it. I just love the warmth of the silver. It's warmer than the stainless steel too.
6: Does it taste different?
10: I don't notice it tasting different, but eggs. It doesn't like eggs very much. But apart from that,
7: that's interesting. Usually, it's copper or something like that. That bronze that doesn't like eggs.
6: Hey, Chris.
10: Yeah.
6: So what is this? So you've got a knife. Has it got a butter knife and a normal knife?
10: Yes, I've got a butter knife and a normal knife. Which the handle is silver and the main part of it is stainless steel, so it's kept sharp all these years. And I've got fish knife and fork. I have a cake forks. I have teaspoons, a soup spoon, dessert spoon, serving spoon, and a dessert fork.
6: Do you use them all for the correct purposes?
10: No, I just use them when I have the family around for dinner or something, and I just like to have a nice table setting occasionally. It's just lovely. It's just lovely to put out, a matching set of white china and the silver. It looks beautiful, and it's lovely to use. I just love using it, and because it's easy to wash as well.
7: I mean, I'm impressed that you use, because I've never had a matching set of cutlery. Never.
6: And I have neither.
7: And I'm going, I'm not a proper grown-up.
6: Chris, thank you. And it sounds beautiful.
10: It's lovely. I love it all the time. I hardly ever have to clean it. It doesn't tarnish in the box.
7: Aww.
6: I want one.
7: I want a full set of... No, I'm just going to coast through to the end on my mismatched cutlery, I think.
6: Hello, Cecilia. Cecilia, hello.
11: Good morning, Trevor. Yeah, I love the sound of Chris's
6: canteen. Doesn't it?
11: Survived 40 years. I bet you my kids would have it in different places by then. But I just rang to say the fish fork, the way you tell a fish fork is it's just got these indents underneath tines. They don't do anything. It just matches it up with the fork.
6: When you say what do you mean by indents?
11: You know how if you go to run your hands down the side, the tines, and it's pretty smooth to the handle on a normal knife.
6: Yeah.
11: On a fish knife, it sort of just goes in. They don't do anything.
7: Oh, it's just decoration.
11: Yeah, or just indication. Yeah, that it's okay. A fish knife. Because on the fish fork. On the fish knife, it's got a little sort of a thing at the top that you can flake the fish with. That's it's just when I went to school, We used to be able to tell what we're having for our meal by what was on the table for the cutlery.
6: Did you have, like, specific cutlery, like fish knives and fish forks at school?
11: Yeah. At boarding school,
6: Must have been a good school. I went to boarding school and you were lucky to find a clean knife and fork.
11: Yeah, well, there's an element of that. But the person in charge was French. We used to have to bring our own. You could tell. If there was only one, if there wasn't a dessert knife, a spoon, I mean fork. If it wasn't a dessert fork, we knew we were in for a good dinner because it was either chocolate mousse, which we called Yarramard, or ice cream. You know, you didn't get so you could tell what you're going to have for dinner as you walk past the dining room.
6: Cecilia, thank you. It was great when you had ice cream.
7: Oh, my gosh. How fun is it when you are suddenly, you're at a place setting and there's all this cutlery.
6: Mm.
7: And you go, oh, what do I do? Oh, wait a second. Work from the outside in.
6: Outside in.
7: Because the forks are, you think forks have been around for ages, but they only really became popular in Europe certainly in England in like the 17th century. Like, I think it was Charles II's wife, who was Portuguese, sort of turned up and went, the food is terrible, and B, where's the forks? And so she brought forks into popularity in the English court.
6: Don't you reckon it's sad, though, when you have that whole, just we go out to dinner, at a restaurant, something like that, and it's got that display of knives and forks and stuff and different wine glasses and the whole thing.
7: Oh, yes.
6: And then you order, and then they take them away.
7: Yeah. Where's my stuff?
6: But I'm not going to use it, but I would like it to still be there, especially that big wine glass that I'm never going to. They look like fish bowls.
7: Oh, yeah. They're exciting, aren't they?
6: Hello, Sharon.
12: Oh, hello. Janet, the producer said he remembered when I was last on with you and Janet because I'm a big fan of Janet.
6: Oh, yay! Good. Yay!
7: Yay. I got a fan.
12: Yeah. Hey, Janet, we could do an exhibition in the Heritage Festival of things that we cannot remember what on earth we ever bought, what on earth they were for. Right? Now, my latest one is I was in a certain supermarket in Ballarat, and there was one item that nobody in the store actually could remember what it was actually for. And I had a little comedy routine going with the deli manager because we were trying to work out what we do with it. And we think that it was it's labelled meatball shaper, and we were trying to work out how you actually do it. It's got little grooves in it, like it's like a little little kitchen, digger, little spade, hand spade, and then it's got four grooves in it, sort of really large. We decided you put the mince in there, and you make little long logs, four of them, and you use this other little attachment I haven't cut the plate off the plastic yet, so I can't physically do it yet because I've got to wash it, and then you just push it out, and then you roll it into, four little balls from the four little logs that you've created. Oh. Or, she said, if that doesn't work, just use it in the garden.
6: I love that. And that's the thing, Sharon, if it doesn't work in the kitchen, it's got to be useful somewhere else. Thank you, Sharon.
7: Or vice versa.
6: Why
7: not?
6: Annette in Perth has pointed out, an egg is supposed to be eaten with a mother of pearl spoon because stainless steel or silver can taint the flavour of the egg. So that must mean that there's a special mother of pearl spoon
7: For eating eggs. So that's bad news for everybody out there. Sorry, you're eating your eggs wrong.
6: How specialised is that?
7: Just to have a special spoon for a special purpose.
6: There's a special spoon for prawn cocktails?
7: For prawn cocktails. Oh, you know what forks I love?
6: What?
7: You know the tiny cocktail forks with the little colourful handles? Just the two prongs?
6: Oh, yes.
7: I love them because they always live in the same part of the drawer as the ones that you use for the sweet corn. for putting it out the end of the sweet corn. You know what?
6: Which goes amongst the things that you buy for people that they're never going to use, but they look good.
7: But you know what I use? I stab the corn with a chopstick, just a wooden chopstick, and I sort of impale the corn and eat it like that.
6: I just can't believe, you see those things, those little corn things, those little corn forks, or it's similar. And you look at guys and go, they make a great gift. They're really quite cute and they're practical because you can actually use, and nobody uses them. Don, hello.
13: G'day, Trevor. Enjoying the show. I've got memories of my old mum's drawing cabinet that had all the gadgets in.
6: Yeah.
13: It was just above all of her recipe books one. But I rang in for a traditional cutlery item, the old wooden spoon, a new use for the wooden spoon, and my dad's pickle picker.
6: What's a pickle picker?
13: What's a pickle picker? Well, I have to describe it to you because no one in our household was allowed to touch dad's pickle picker.
6: I know what it is.
7: I think I do too.
13: Especially picking out the... the pickled onions and the pickled cucumbers from one of those big aspic-y kind of bottles full of liquid, preservative liquid.
6: And did it have a button on the top?
13: Yeah, it was kind of like a plastic thing, like a very thin syringe, and it had this thing that you withdrew and pushed out like a syringe that had three little wires on that opened up at just the right angle to grab, your pickled onion or your pickled cucumber.
6: If people aren't aware, imagine, that game thing where the crane thing comes down and picks up toys and picks them up?
13: It was like that. Yeah,
6: it's like that, but more delicate.
7: A bit more like out the front of a Dalek. Some of the earlier Daleks had something like that.
6: We weren't allowed to touch it either. However, Don... when people weren't there and there wasn't anyone home, straight to the drawer and get that out and practice picking things up with it.
7: Grab your finger.
13: We had to look for a gadget. We'd find one of the gadgets. I've got a gadget drawer like that, but my tool, I'm a confirmed bachelor, and my gadgets drawer just ends up with lots of cockroach poo in it. Kind of
6: thing. Trying to find out. Look,
13: how do you all the gadgets getting affected by that?
7: You could pick it out with that pickle thing.
6: Good challenge.
13: But I'm sure my dad was scared that if anyone touched the pickle picker and it got wrecked, he would never be able to find one of these pickle pickers ever again.
6: I reckon somewhere, because dad had one, but I think he had it with a bar set.
7: Yeah.
6: I'm not sure. Maybe it was for getting out little, those little cherries that went in cocktails and stuff?
7: Oh, the maraschino cherry.
6: That was with the bar set that was made from kangaroo feet.
7: Oh, yeah. Aren't they classy?
6: Oh, they're classy.
7: They're so classy.
6: They were real.
7: They were
6: real kangaroo feet.
7: Oh, I know. I've got a kangaroo paw bottle opener. And I just keep having this nightmare of a kangaroo coming around for a social. And you just go, would you like a bit? Oh, no.
6: We used to play Skippy with them.
7: Yes.
6: Perfect for playing Skippy. Hello, Phil.
14: Oh, Kev. Kev, I was a shop boy when I was 9 years old in two different butcher shops after school where I had to do all the cleaning because the butchers hated doing the clean-up. So I learnt from a young age how to use the steel and to sharpen the knives, but we'd often get people calling in and having a talk to the butcher and asking him which was the best steel to buy and which was the best knife. And then they would come along when the butcher told them one day, what time to come along, and he'd show them how to use it. And it's so much easier. It's really hard, anyone telling you or looking at something online. But when the butcher can show you, it's only like a 5-minute job.

0: and also how to sharpen your knives on the emery stone too. I just wonder, have you got your own steel yet? Knife yet, Trev?
1: I've got my own steel, but I can't use it. But one of my favourite things that I brought in is a sharpener that all you do, it's got two little stone wheels on it, and you just run the knife through the little stone wheels, and it's got a handle.
0: Oh, right, yeah. Well, the best things, as I say, Butcher will tell you, but they're about 10 inches long, and they come in a little wooden case. And we'd put a bit of liquid on top of the stone and do our knife backwards and forwards either side, and then you use the steel just to finish off with. But, I can often see people come and talk to the butcher and ask him could he have a few minutes one day to show him, and he was only too pleased, you know?
1: Yeah, I know. There should be lessons for people on how to sharpen knives. What do you use?
2: Well, I do have a steel. I've got a stone as well, but I tend to try the steel like my mum used to do.
1: Yeah.
2: But I don't think I'm very good at it.
1: This, with a little handle.
2: That looks great.
1: And you just run it through. I've had that for 30 years.
2: Yeah.
1: I love it.
2: That's it. I need one of those.
1: I love it. You can't have this one.
2: I won't have yours. I'll covet yours.
1: Thank you.
2: I've got the

0: I need one of those.
1: I love it. You can't have this one.
0: I won't have yours. I'll covet yours.
1: Thank you.
0: I've got the family carving knife at home where it's been sharpened so much it's...
1: Isn't that great?
0: Completely, the blade is...
1: And the back comes out of it for some reason. I would love to. I wish I had that knife for my grandparents. I've got granddad's carving set. And, you know, on the fork, it's got a little safety.
0: Oh, yes.
1: Metal safety bit to stop you from cutting yourself.
0: That doesn't work.
1: No, it doesn't work.
0: No.
1: It looks good, though.
0: Yeah. You try. You got to try.
1: Do you recall the small cap you put over boiled eggs, then use a knife to take off the shell?
0: Yes.
1: What's that?
0: It's just a little holder. Just try and
1: What's
0: keep
1: the point?
0: Well, you try and keep it neat.
1: Don't you use a teaspoon and you just tap the top off and then eat the...
0: Well, you're trying to cut the top off to make a nice little... Ridiculous. Nice little circle.
1: Nice little circle. Did you used to have soldiers?
0: You know what? No. I never did the dippy
1: Didn't
0: soldiers.
1: Didn't you have the dippy soldiers thing?
0: No, I never used to dip.
1: You poor thing.
0: I used to have, my boiled eggs were a little harder boiled. So you just sort of scoop it out onto the toast.
1: I couldn't have a dippy

0: Be soldiers.
1: I like the idea.
0: You like the idea?
1: The concept of five.
0: I like a medium boil, to be honest, for my egg.
1: Sometimes it gets white, runny.
0: And then I want a shallow teaspoon for my egg.
1: Do you?
0: Yeah, I want just little bits of egg.
1: Fussy, really.
0: I don't want a big bowl on it. It's got to be stainless steel, that particular teaspoon.
1: Pearl. We've found out it has to be pearl. Hello, Paula.
2: Hello.
1: Hey, Paula, have you got pearl forks for eating eggs?
2: No, we haven't, but we had special egg spoons.
0: Oh, you did? Well, tell me about your egg spoons.
2: Well, I'll tell you about my spoons. We put them out at Christmas. We had salt spoons, mustard spoons. Then we had special little coffee cup spoons. We had egg spoons, teaspoons.
0: And were they
2: jam spoons?
0: I must find out. The mustard ones, were they wooden?
2: No, they were silver, but about twice the size of the salt spoon.
0: Oh.
1: What's the difference between... Oh, so the mustard spoon is bigger than the salt spoon.
0: But smaller than
2: but
0: a teaspoon.
2: We had a mustard jar.
1: Yeah.
2: With a little silver top on it.
1: Yep.
2: It went on the table.
1: What's your favourite spoon, Paula?
2: Just a good teaspoon, because I believe spoons were made that shape to stir a cup with. You know, it just makes the right temperature.
1: What about those ornamental teaspoons, Paula? Because quite often when people travel, they'll buy a teaspoon.
2: I've got about 200 of those.
0: Yeah, don't we all?
1: But are they any good, Paula? Do they make a good cup of tea?
2: No, they're terrible.
1: Shocking.
0: Yeah, that's true. That is true. I'll use them at a cafe when a quirky cafe has them, but I don't use them myself at home.
2: They're the wrong shape.
0: Yeah, that's true. They're not quite right. Do you have a special honey dribbler? Like a little...
2: No, because I was only talking about spoons.
0: Oh, okay. But there's a little device thing that you can put into your honey.
1: Weird. See, what it comes down to, Paula, is that it's like a wooden thing and it's got like...
2: I know
1: it's round.
2: What you mean.
1: Don't you reckon they're ridiculous, Paula?
2: Yeah, they are.
1: It's one of those things, great concept, looks good.
0: But...

0: thank you for joining us. Someone said, do you remember the self-sharpening wheel stay sharp?
1: Oh, yes.
0: How big they were at the time. Everyone had one of those.
1: I've had one of those and I've never got it to work. I've never really noticed that it's sharpening.
0: Janet McLeod with us. We will be talking gardening shortly with Angie, just a second. But firstly, we'll talk to Malcolm. Hello, Malcolm.
2: How are you going, guys? Look, I've got something I'm going to tell you the official name and you can tell me if you know what it is. It's called a pusher.
0: Well, are we going back to the spoon that Janet found that she thought that she didn't realise was associated with a smoking device?
2: No. That's very good.
0: The pusher spoon.
2: Well, it comes in a set, and I'll just give you a couple of clues. It comes in a set. It has a spoon with it, a very, very odd shaped spoon.
0: Does it come with scales?
2: No, man. It's been in my drawer. I'm 75, and this has been in my drawer, handed on from my mum. It's been in my drawer for 73 years.
1: Wow. Okay.
2: So it's an implement. That gives you a clue of what it might be used for. It's called a pusher. Uh-huh. And are you dying to know?
0: Well, yes. Yeah.
2: It's used for pushing food onto the special little spoon when you feed your baby. And the very soft food spoon that mum would make up for you in your high chair, your food would be pushed onto this spoon. The spoon's got a beautiful curved handle with an egg-shaped cup in the end of the spoon that's a bit bigger than a teaspoon, but it's fixed at right angles to the handle. And mum would feed the baby using the pusher to fill the spoon.
0: I mean, again, I'm loving it, and especially because it's such an older one. But when it comes down to the reality of doing it, aren't you just making extra work?
2: Yeah, well, look, this is the way the things were. It was the whole program was about specialized implements that we don't have anymore.
0: Yeah.
2: They were useless, you know. But you know, this is so beautiful. It's got a hallmark on the back. And here's, no one's talked about this. It's rod silver, so it's got rod, and it's got EPNS-A1. Yes. We know what that stands for, don't we?
1: Electroplated something steel.
2: Electroplated nickel steel, I think.
1: That's it.
2: But it's just cast in the back, you know, in blocks. It's still like stamped in. It's just a beautiful little set that I won a most beautiful baby competition that mum
1: Yes, did. You did.
0: And is that what you won?
2: Yeah, and this is I've kept it ever since, and it's got my name on the spoon. It's got Malcolm engraved on the spoon, guys.
1: Oh.
2: So I'm so proud of this. That's why I've kept it for 70-odd years.
1: And that's it. It's proof that you are that beautiful baby, Malcolm.
2: I've got the community news newspaper clipping to go with it.
1: Are you a cutie? Do you look at it and you go, I was a cutie?
2: Yeah, that's right.
1: I'm still a cutie.
0: Hey, just quickly, do you use it for anything?
2: Look, now that you've made me bring it out to have a look at it, you've prompted me to bring it out. I've got it in front of me. I'm going to use it. My own kids are too old, but I'm going to use it. Yeah, I'm going to have a special occasion. What will that be? What would you suggest?
0: A special evening meal?
1: chocolate mousse.
0: Chocolate mousse. You could use it for that.
1: Yeah, something soft.
2: When me and my mates are all dribbling because we're all so old, we're dribbling.
0: Thank you, Malcolm. But he would have been a lovely baby.
1: Absolute sweetie pie.
0: Don't you love it when they do invent those things, right? So you're going to have a pusher that you push the stuff onto the spoon with instead of just putting the spoon in. That's actually just making more work.
1: Yeah.
0: So we've decided to have this. It doesn't actually do much more than make you do more things.
1: Oh, there's a half my drawer is labour-saving devices.
0: hello, Mike.
3: Good morning. Those pickled duvalakis,
0: yes,
3: they're great for retrieving screws and nuts out of the engine of your car.
1: Yes.
0: What a great thing.
1: Of course.
3: They're terrific. We have a souvenir fork.
0: Yeah.
3: Of the four tines on the top of each tine is all sort of melted back, and it's got an ivory handle to it. And some 55 years ago, our electricity shorted out, and my wife went to investigate and discovered our 2.5 to 3-year-old

0: eldest son kneeling on the kitchen sink, stainless steel sink, and this fork was jammed into the toaster.
1: Oh, my gosh.
2: No.
3: Was he all right?
0: He's still with us.
3: Still with, thank goodness.
0: When we took him and the fork along to the doctor quite some time later, on another matter, I suppose, we showed the doctor and he said, "Oh, that's nothing." He said he'd discovered his youngest son standing with one foot in the sink, full of suds and water, and he'd undone a PowerPoint. Oh. And he was so proud because the kid had selected a Phillips head screwdriver.
3: Thank you.
1: Anybody out there with children, keep an eye on them.
3: Morning, guys. The spoon with the small bowl with grooves in it is a butter roller. Didn't you love that butter
1: when you
3: thing?
1: Make a curl.
3: When you make the butter curls.
1: Butter curl, and you'd be very fancy. You're very fancy, but a bit rustic.
3: We knew when someone was coming over that were like...
1: When the butter was curled?
3: When the butter was curled. Wasn't just an everyday thing.
1: I haven't got one of those.
3: Got one?
1: Maybe I need one of those.
3: I don't think you need it.
1: No, because I don't normally have a lot of butter.
3: And also, do you have dinners where you would deserve or need for them to be butter?
1: No, but I just do it for myself.
3: It does mean that they do spread nicely.
1: Yeah, that's true.
3: When you have those.
1: And you know what? When it's good, on fruit toast.
3: Oh, why fruit toast?
1: Well, it's just better on fruit toast, the curls.
3: The curls.
1: It just works better.
3: Hey, Pam.
4: Yes?
3: Have you got a butter curler?
4: Actually, I have.
3: Oh, good.
1: Oh.
3: Do you get to use it often?
4: Oh, occasionally.
1: Get it out tomorrow.
3: Bring it out tomorrow.
1: Breakfast. Treat yourself, Pam.
4: I'd have to really put my hand on it.
3: What would you like to tell us about, though?
4: Well, I have what is used as a carving knife, but it's probably the ultimate repurposed from a World War II memorabilia.
3: Yeah. So what was it?
4: My great uncle brought it home from World War II, and it's been a reshaped and repurposed bayonet.
3: It would take a bit of sharpening.
1: Wow.
4: It makes a very good carving knife. And since I've had it in my possession, I've had it sharpened by a sharpener properly.
1: Mm-hmm.
4: And it's been tailored down, old Uncle Tommy tailored it all down, and it's been used as a carving knife now for three generations.
3: Oh, what's beautiful. Have you still got the cover for it?
4: No, it just sits in the drawer.
3: I've got Dad's bayonet at home from the Second World War.
4: Well, but this has been shortened down to a carving knife, yeah.
3: Because they come in a sheath and it's a they're beautiful knives.
4: No, it doesn't look anything like it was. You can see the handle's been a bayonet.
3: Yeah.
4: But we just affectionately call it Uncle Tommy.
3: That's Uncle so Tommy. Good. Three generations. Pam, thank you. We'll quickly have a chat with Marg before we go. Hello, Marg.
5: Good morning, Trev.
3: Did you have an argument with someone?
5: Yeah, I did. Look, my mother had kept my grandmother's canteen, which is the box that cutlery comes in. It didn't have any cutlery in it. So when I made the mistake of getting married a long time ago, she decided this was the rite of passage that will buy me a set of cutlery. So that was all well and good until we get into Myers, and which is the height of then, you know, the best place you could go to buy anything. And she said, "This lovely set of cutlery." And I'm like, "No, I don't like that one." And we ended up, she had a taste for the little curly bits on things and the, decorated bits and pieces. And I was just at no, I don't want that. I'd like something really plain. And my mother, hands on her hips in the middle of Myers, arguing with me vigorously, "That is the nicest one." It's like, no.
3: And did you win?
5: Yes, of course.
3: Yeah. Nice.
1: And you got
5: I know, but it was a little bit of a bitter victory. I just want to, before you go, to just bring to mind, remember those great big wooden spoons and forks that people used to bring back from Fiji?
1: Oh, yeah, Tahiti, Fiji. What do you mean, used to? Hang on.
3: You got one?
1: Oh, yeah. Although, yes, I do. I do, but although I have, I've had to... Because I've moved recently.
3: Have you lost them?
1: Well, no.

0: It's just that there's not, it's a rental, and so there's not enough hooks. And those are the sort of things that those sticky hooks, they do not cope with giant giant forks and spoons.
1: Janet.
0: Trevor.
1: Thank you.
0: Thank you.
1: I'll look forward to talking to you again soon.
0: Yeah. At the very least, I'll come to the museum.
1: Come to the museum. It'd be great to see you at the museum.
0: Yeah.
1: All right, come to the museum.
0: Yeah, come on, everybody. All the cool kids are going to the museum. Come on.
1: Thank you, Janet.
0: Bye.
1: Janet McLeod. Next, we're going to take a look at gardening after this little tune.

0: Crowded House and Don't Dream It's Over. That's for Baronia, who worked out the theme quite a while ago. Now, if you want to join us to talk about gardening, what are you doing in the gardening now? What are the jobs that you're doing and have been doing over the last little while? What are the jobs that you've been saying that you're going to do that you haven't done, for those of us that are good at procrastinating? So what are the things that you're doing in the garden? Or if you've got a question about gardening, Angie Thomas joins us next.
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0: Angie Thomas joins us from Yates. If you want to ask a question about what's going on in the

0: garden. 1-300-800-222. Hello, Ange.
1: Good morning, Trev.
0: Hey, Ange.
1: Yes?
0: We've just been talking about cutlery and stuff. Yes. But are there things that are cutlery items that you can use in the garden?
1: Now, this is going to sound a bit dangerous, but I do have a knife out in my gardening toolkit, stolen it from the kitchen, so that's going to stay out in the garden. And I use it to do all sorts of things, like I use it to cut asparagus during asparagus season. Mm-hmm. I use it to open bags of fertilizer and mulch. I use it to trim things that don't require secateurs. So, yes, I use cutlery out in the garden, absolutely.
0: Ange, are there things that we should be doing at the moment, but that many of us probably procrastinate? Do you ever procrastinate in the garden, or are you just in there and do it?
1: Well, I'm in there, but I do have things that I procrastinate about, particularly if they're a little bit more difficult, or I think it's a bit cold and it's a bit windy, and I might stay inside. But yes, absolutely, because there are windows of opportunity for different things in the garden that if you miss the winter window, then the horse is bolted and you'll be suffering into spring and summer. So yes, very much so. There's proactive disease and pest control, and there's controlling weeds now before they set their prickles. So there's quite a few winter tasks that are absolutely essential, and you'll thank me later for it and think, oh, thank goodness I did that, because I don't have that problem in spring now.
0: Angie will join us as we take a look at those things that you should be good at doing in the garden. You might be saying, I can't go out there because it's raining or it's windy or it's cold. Don't do that. Well, Angie might do it every now and then, but it's important that you do them anyway. All right. So we'll talk about them in a second. We'll just talk to Grant before we go to the next ABC News. If you want to join us after the news, 1-300-800-222. What did you want to know, Grant?
2: TC, if Angie could give some advice, I'd say potted desert rose, the plant itself is positioned outside in a side wall area that's probably only approximately 50 metres away from a beach sort of thing as well. Just at this time of year, it looks fairly dormant. Is that its normal state, or should it also be having flowers potentially up here in Cairns, or do I need to try and take it someone to have a little bit of love?
0: Great. You've sent a photo in of it. It looks pretty cruel.
2: Yeah, that's exact. Trev, you and me are good, known for killing things. It's my parents' plant. Just probably needs a bit of TLC or more. But yeah, if Angie could. Yeah.
0: And at this time of the year, though, are they pretty dormant anyway?
1: Look, a lot of plants do have a bit of a snooze, even in places like Cairns. I'm a little bit concerned about the exposure to salt. So even though desert roses are quite hardy, does it get a lot of salt spray? Because that can be mean that the leaves can desiccate and burn, and salt is generally not really good for plants. So how exposed is it?
2: It's not overly exposed, but would it be okay to maybe bring it inside a garage from time to time just to give it a break from that sort of thing, Angie? Or
1: it really prefers to be in sunshine, so it might be better to put it on a different side of the house that isn't as exposed to the salt air, rather than putting it inside a garage which has no light in it at all, because that is really going to make it sulk. So better on a different side of the house, if that's possible, away from those salt-laden winds.
0: Just very quickly, Ange, because the news is coming up, it looks really sick in the photo. Sorry, Grant. How do you know if it's dead or not?
1: So what I would do is take your fingernail and just scratch a little bit of the stem. And if there's green underneath, then there's hope. But if you scratch with your fingernail and it's still dry and brown underneath, that's a little bit more concerning, because that could mean it's due for the compost heap.
0: Good luck with that, Grant. You're listening to Overnights on ABC Radio. Angie Thomas with us from Yates. If you've got any questions you'd like to ask about the garden, 1-300-800-222 is the number to call.
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1: If it's relevant to you,
2: renting in Hobart is continuing to get more expensive.
1: When the news unfolds,
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0: ABC News with David Rollins. Iran's military has warned of a strong response to US strikes in the Strait of Hormuz after President Donald Trump claimed that America will become the shipping lane's guardian. In a social media post, Trump declared the strait was still open and that the US will impose a 20% reimbursement on all cargo through it. It follows days of strikes across the Persian Gulf after the US accused Iran of attacking ships in the strait. Spokesperson for Iran's military command, Ibrahim Zulfagari, says Gulf allies of the US must also respect its sovereignty.
1: The leaders of the countries in the region are warned that any cooperation with the United States and any logistical support for that country's invading military will be regarded as war against Iran's sovereignty and national security.
0: Ukraine and its European allies have announced they are forming a coalition to protect Europe from ballistic missiles. In a statement, the 10 nations say our goal is to build a shared ballistic missile defence capability for Europe. President Volodymyr Zelensky and the leaders of countries including France, Germany, Italy, Spain and the UK say they recognise the growing threat posed by ballistic missiles. Tributes are being paid to actor Sam Neill following his death at the age of 78. Patricia Tiano has the story.
2: Among those who have posted tributes to social media are Australian pop superstar Kylie Minogue, his Peaky Blinders co-star Joe Cole, and actress Daisy Ridley, who will star alongside Neil in the not-yet-released film The Last Resort. Also paying tribute is the director of Jurassic World Dominion, Colin Trevorrow, who says Sir Sam Neill will be remembered for his tranquility, his love of wine, and for the calm assuredness he brought to his characters. The news of his death was posted to social media by his family, who described his death in Sydney as sudden and unexpected. Sir Sam, who was born in Northern Ireland and grew up in New Zealand, died surrounded by family and with the dignity that's characterised his whole life.
0: Medical regulators in the United Kingdom have approved human trials of a new vaccine to tackle the Ebola outbreak in the Democratic Republic of Congo. The BBC's Fergus Walsh has the details.
3: They're putting in the single surface protein on the Bundibugyo virus. It's a scrap of the genetic material. It can't give you Ebola, just as the COVID vaccine couldn't give you COVID. The theory goes that it then gets the body to produce antibodies and T cells, and it will have a memory. What's going to happen in a couple of weeks is the first of 50 healthy volunteers aged 18 to 55 will be vaccinated in Oxford, and they'll be followed for a year. Very soon after that, there'll be a similar small trial in Africa, and then, all being well, there'll be a much bigger trial in Africa.
0: The head of one of Australia's leading Indigenous news organisations says that social media platforms need to take more responsibility for moderating racism on their platforms. A federal parliamentary inquiry has been in Perth, hearing evidence as part of its inquiry into racism, hate and violence directed at Aboriginal and Torres Strait Islander people. Rhys Harley is the managing director of the National Indigenous Times and says the outlet's stories often attract a barrage of racist comments on social media, which is difficult to moderate against.
4: The platforms, in our view, make this worse. Their reporting mechanisms are slow, and there is no meaningful engagement with major media organisations like ours. The burden of protection, therefore, lands on us.
0: The largest youth football tournament in the Southern Hemisphere has kicked off in bitter winter conditions in Canberra. Lily Nothling has more.
5: Players have travelled from across Australia and as far as Indonesia and Taiwan for this year's Kanga Cup. The annual tournament has been capped at 349 teams, from under-9s through to under-16s. Players, officials and spectators braved cold and wet conditions, with fields across Canberra becoming increasingly muddy.
6: It's horrendous. Like, your feet just sink in the ground.
7: We came from a tropical country. I think we must adapt really, really fast.
8: Long johns are essential.
5: The competition runs until Friday and offers a major boost to the local economy.
0: And a man has died after he was attacked by his dog on his property in northwest New South Wales. Emergency services responded to reports of a dog attack at a property in Coonabarabran on Sunday.
8: The forecast for Tasmania for Tuesday, widespread showers about western, central and southern districts with possible hail. Scattered showers elsewhere with showers falling as snow to around 600 metres, rising to above 1,000 metres during the late evening. Patchy morning frost about the northeast with fresh west to northwesterly winds. In Launceston and Burnie, showers with a top of 11 degrees.
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12: Good morning. 6 minutes past four, 6 minutes past two in WA, 24 minutes to four in South Australia and in the Northern Territory. Angie Thomas with us from Yates as we take a look at your garden this morning. If there's something that isn't doing so well in your garden, then give us a call. On the other side of that, if there's something that is just going bonkers and you want to show off about it, then please do by ringing the same number, 1300 800 222. Angie, I've got a text here that says an old bread knife is magic for agapanthus.
13: Yes. So knives, as I mentioned before, are great in the garden. And so agapanthus can be a little bit of an issue in some people's garden because they set seed and then continue to grow and they can spread. But a knife can help cut them, especially when they're young, if that's what this person is doing, right at the base. So that would be handy as well. So a gardener's toolkit can be quite extensive and not necessarily limited to your traditional gardening tools.
12: So couldn't you just use something and just stab agapantha with it and use any sort of knife and just stab it?
13: Well, it's... something sharp, but if the bread knife works for the texture, then that's all good. Actually, you know what I'm also thinking? A fork is quite handy in the garden as well. I've seen people use a fork to lever out weeds out of the garden, or gently lever out seedlings out of their little seedling tray. I've seen a fork used as well, so we don't just have to limit ourselves to knives. We can use the fork. Use the fork
12: or
13: as well.
12: You can use an axe on agapanthus.
13: You and the axes and the chainsaws, but yes.
12: The joy.
13: Agapanthus can be quite polarizing. So in defense of agapanthus, they're hardy and they have beautiful blue or white flowers, or there's new varieties, anything in between, but they can spread. But there are newer varieties that hardly set any seed at all. So we won't tar agapanthus with the same negative brush, because there are other varieties that don't have this propensity to spread into bushland and become a bit of a problem.
12: You know, I've been talking about gardening for 20-odd years. Right?
13: Yes.
12: And I'm not very good at it, but you're the first person that's ever come out in defence of agapanthus, so good on you, Ange.
13: Someone's got to stick up
12: for them. Someone's got to do it. Hello, Vanessa.
14: Good morning to the both of you. Can I just say, I used to have a childhood friend who used to say they were angry panthers.
12: It's even better.
14: Which I look, every time I look at one, I think of her and think, yep, she's quite right. They are angry, aren't they? They look innocent. But it's only so you got to remove the wretched things. You think, oh, yes, the venom. Anyway, look, my question is my macadamia tree. I've been on this property, I only rent here for a couple of years, and I think we got 6 nuts off it last year, and it's a magnificent looking tree. It hasn't got any spots on it or discoloured leaves or anything, but it's just not doing the do. Is it an old tree? Is there something I need to do? Do I need to prune it back? Do I need to add something to it?
12: Hey, Vanessa, before I go to Ange, does it worry you, though? Does it matter that it doesn't actually produce any nuts because you just like the tree?
14: Oh, I love the tree. I mean, we've got a pomegranate here, which I've already asked about, and a fig tree, and they're gorgeous too. And a frahoa, I think it's called.
12: Yeah, yeah.
14: Frahoa. So we do have lots of other stuff that we can eat, but and a choco plant, which I've come to, you know, I'd never heard of before I moved here.
12: Let's go back about the macadamia, though. Ange, a problem with the macadamia?
13: So macadamias do take a while to start to produce nuts. So they can take 5-6 years when they're well cared for to be able to produce nuts. So they are a little bit of a slow burn when it comes to being productive. If your tree is healthy, green leaves and growing well, that's a great sign. So fertilising from spring through to the end of autumn is another good idea to help promote fruiting or nutting in the case of macadamias. So something that's suitable for Australian native plants is always a good way to go in general when you're feeding Aussie natives. The thing to look out for is, I'm not sure where you are, Vanessa, but in my area, I am just starting to see the macadamia flowers on my trees. They're quite small at the moment, but that is the start of the spring flowering period. The key with macadamias is they require pollination. So they will self-pollinate, so you don't need two macadamias to produce nuts, though cross-pollination can help increase the crop that you'll get, but it's the bees and the pollinating insects that are really important when it comes to macadamias. So having a garden that's full of flowers can really help bring those pollinators into the garden and also help your macadamias. But just make sure that it's well fed and well watered, because any stress, and this is just a general comment for all flowering and fruiting plants and trees, if it's nutrient or moisture stressed, the flowering, the fruiting is one of the first things that's going to be less than desired. So make sure you've ticked all those boxes. But I have my fingers crossed that this year might be it for you. But I feel your pain. Last year I got 6 nuts on my macadamia tree, despite its flowering its head off. It was just spectacular. But I'm putting it down to the tree still being relatively young, and I'm hoping the years of will add to its nutting capability.
12: Good luck with that, Vanessa. We had an almond tree, and I don't think it ever produced an almond, but it had such beautiful blossoms that it was just kept for the blossoms and nothing else.
13: Yes, that's exactly right. So the fruit or the nuts, so sometimes a little bit of a bonus, a little bit frustrating, particularly if you're in a small garden and you really want it to be productive. So I really feel for Vanessa. But macadamia flowers are quite pretty. There's a couple of different varieties. I've got a standard variety, but I've also got a pink flowering macadamia. It has the most amazing flowering period, these long drooping flowers and they're pink. They're just spectacular.
12: Barbara's there. Hello, Barbara.
15: Oh, hello. I have recently bought an English gooseberry bush, which is quite small at the moment, and it's basically just a twig with buds on it. And I'm wondering what conditions does it grow in, and when can I expect any gooseberries?
12: Is that different to a Chinese gooseberry, Barbara?
15: I don't know. I remember as a little girl, Mum buying gooseberries, and I just saw this bush in the local Bunnings, and I thought, I'll have one of those. But now I realise I don't know anything about it.
12: And are they different?
13: Yes. So the English gooseberry. So first of all, Barbara, I'm going to ask, what's your climate? Where do you live?
15: I'm in Melbourne and it's quite cold at the moment. I have it out on the deck.
13: Okay, that's really good because gooseberries really need a cool or a cold winter. They're not going to be happy if you've got a hot or a warm winter. So that's great. So they are meant to look like a stick at the moment because gooseberries are deciduous. Sort of think of them as a fruiting shrub. So more like a currant or other fruiting shrubs, so not a tree and not a low growing, but up to about 1.5 meters. So lots of sunshine during the day. So it'd be great if you could give it at least 6 hours of sun. Because it can get up to 1.5 meters, the pot, if you're going to continue to grow it in a pot, it's going to need to be a reasonably decent size, so 40 to 50 centimeters. But at the moment, just watch for the new shoots of growth that will hopefully happen in late winter and early spring. And then it's time to make sure there's a soil or the potting mix is moist and you feed it with a fruiting fertilizer. Usually the labels will say fruit and citrus or something like that. And that's going to promote the growth that will eventually produce flowers and then the fruit. Probably if the plant is still young, I wouldn't expect fruit this year. So it's going to be a little bit of an exercise in patience, but hopefully you will get there. And then gooseberries are quite a treat. My father-in-law is English and he always wanted me to grow him a gooseberry, but we really don't get the cold enough winters here, unfortunately. So you're really lucky, Barbara, if you're in an area that you can grow a gooseberry. What a treat.
12: Good luck with that. Thank you, Barbara. So was it because Mum had a Chinese gooseberry, I think, which was a funny little bush, and it had the fruit when it was ripe would like had this beautiful little fine lantern around the piece of fruit.
13: There might be something different.
12: So is it?
13: Sometimes people will refer to kiwi fruit as Chinese gooseberry.
12: Oh, is that a Chinese gooseberry? Someone else has said kiwi fruit, yeah.
13: Yes, yeah. So that's sort of we call them kiwi fruit, but
12: so what's that weird thing that Mum had?
13: I'm thinking it's sort of like a little the little golden looking tomato,
12: yeah,
13: in the center.
12: Yeah.
13: Is that what it's the common name escapes me at the moment, but often people will use them in chutneys. I'm not a fan of them to eat them raw. But that's what people often use, this papery husk around the fruit.
12: Yeah.
13: It's beautiful. Grow them similar to tomatoes.
12: But they look beautiful. But that with that little, that really fine lantern thing that was around the fruit, which is, as you said, a yellowy round sort of fruit that was inside, they just look really pretty.
13: Mm. Did you eat them?
12: Nah. I just used to get them and I used to like taking the lantern-y thing off the outside. And I think Mum ate them. I think they were special. She thought they were special.
13: Yeah.
12: Because they didn't, there was a really small bush. But it wasn't fruit like tomatoes, because tomatoes, this was a perennial. It was there all the time.
13: Mm.
12: Anyway, if anyone knows, go on.
13: Just the word of warning too, before you eat any random looking fruit in your garden, just make sure you know what they are.
12: Yeah, that's a very good point.
13: Yeah. Just
12: been there for years. They were good at throwing at each other.
13: Okay. So I heard Trevor describing this fruit on the show, and then I had something similar in my garden.
12: I just went and
13: ate it, yes.
12: No, don't do that. No, definitely don't do that. Colin's with us. Hello, Colin.
16: How are you, Trevor?
12: Good, thank you, Colin.
16: Those gooseberries, I think, are Cape gooseberries. I know them as, and they come in their own little paper bag.
12: Yes.
13: That's the word I was looking for. Yes. Thank you, Colin.
12: Could you eat them, Colin?
16: Yeah, they've got to be really ripe, otherwise they're pretty ordinary.
12: Yeah, I think Mum used to like them. I don't know. Yeah. She didn't get them often because I'd pick them and throw them around at each other anyway. What did you want to mention, Colin?
16: It's a ridiculously warm winter up here in Charters Towers and my pumpkins are getting infested with mealybugs.
12: Mm.
13: So mealybug are sap-sucking insects. They're usually reasonably Well, actually, I was going to say small, but not as small as an aphid. So they're and they're white and a little bit fuzzy. So if it's infested colon, it sounds like picking them off by hand is not going to be possible. What stage are they at, Colin? Your pumpkins? How far are they away from setting fruit?
16: Well, they're actually on the fruit, on the bottom of the fruit, on the ground.
13: Oh, right. Okay.
16: Yeah, I've been picking them, and I usually just hose them off, but they create a process on the skin of the pumpkin where they exude all the sugar out of the pumpkin as a syrup. And that's what the ants are after.
13: Oh, right. So it's a bit of a cascade of effects on your pumpkin. So is it possible if they are hiding underneath the fruit, is it possible to put some newspaper or some mulch or something underneath the fruit to help get it up off the ground, just to separate it if they are hiding underneath the fruit? Because as you said, if they damage the skin, then one, it can cause that sap to be exuded as you described, but also if it damages the skin, it could rot the pumpkin as well. Yeah. Because pumpkins, we love pumpkins because they're so hardy and they've got a really tough skin, but once you get through the skin, that opens it up to all sorts of fungal problems and rot.
16: Yes, yeah, that's what happens. I've often just hosed them off, but this year, because it's so warm, there's so many of them. And one of the solutions I'd seen online was to spray the pumpkins with white oil, but I'm a bit reluctant to do that because of what's it going to do to the taste of the pumpkins.
13: Yeah, so white oil is one of the insecticides that is quite good for mealybug and other sap-sucking insects. So what it does, the oil puts a coating over the insects and suffocates them. So oil is one of the most benign things actually you can use in the garden. There are also oils that are approved for use in organic gardening that are made from botanical oils. So I wouldn't be concerned about it affecting the taste of the pumpkin. And also you can wash the oil off the pumpkin skin as well once it's ripe. So that is another option if you've got an oil-based spray, but they work on contact. So if the mealybug is underneath the fruit, that you wouldn't be exposed to the spray, it's not going to work. But yeah, oil can be used for mealybugs. But I'm just thinking, if they are underneath the fruit, then turning the fruit over gently and not snapping the stem, but putting something underneath the fruit to take away the hiding spot that the mealybug sounds like they're using.
12: Good luck with that, Colin. And Kamal will be our last caller on the program this morning. Hi, Kamal.
17: Hi, mate. How are you?
12: Good. What did you want to talk about?
17: Yeah, mate, I got a beautiful compound behind my house with a beautiful grasses, but I got a plenty of weed in it. How can I?
12: Oh, your line just dropped out a bit. So what sort of weed is it?
17: Yeah, it's a weed. I don't know the name of that thing, but...
12: So it's a weed in the lawn?
17: Yes.
12: And you want to target the weed and not hurt the lawn?
17: Yes.
12: Best way to do that, Ange?
13: Yeah, look, there are lots of different types of what we call selective herbicides that are available to control what we call broadleaf weeds in the lawn. So that's things like bindi, clover, dandelions, and thistles. So go into your local nursery or hardware store and look for something that will control broadleaf weeds in your lawn if it's a broadleaf weed. The only thing to be mindful of is that if you have a buffalo lawn, you need to use a product that is safe for buffalo lawns, and it will say it on the label, buffalo safe or for use on buffalo lawns, but they will take out the most common broadleaf weeds in your lawn. Grass weeds are a little bit different. So weeds like paspalum or wintergrass, again, look in your local hardware store or garden centre for things, selective herbicides that will control the grasses the grass weeds, but leave your lawn alone. So even I would suggest you can take a picture, or you can take the actual weed, dig up one of them, take them into your local garden centre and help get it identified, and then they can point you in the right direction. But there is usually a solution for controlling most common weeds in lawns. It's just trying to work out what that actually is, and then you can use the right product.
12: Good luck with that, Kamal. Angie Thomas, thank you for joining us with so much time that you've given us today. Thank you.
13: You're very welcome. Happy gardening, everyone.
12: Angie Thomas says, happy gardening. Good, because I'm sure many of you love the garden and it's a wonderful thing to do. So happy gardening. I know that we've spoken a little bit. Well, we haven't spoken, but Phil talked a little bit about Sam Neill on the program and the passing of Sam Neill, which I think shocked people just a little bit. So we want to just give you the opportunity again to talk about some of the reasons that you think that Sam Neill was such a good actor and somebody that has become dear to a lot of people's hearts. So if you want to join us to talk about that, some of the moments that you've seen Sam Neill, you might have seen him interviewed, you may have seen him in many films. What is it that you appreciated and liked about him? 1-300-800-222. Text us on 0437-774-774. I saw him recently on a replay of the TV show The Assembly with Lee Sales, where he was being interviewed by a group of neurodivergent journalists. And it was a wonderful program. The program itself is a terrific program, but that interview was very, very good. So I'll play you some little bits of that and love you to talk to us about what you think that made Sam Neill not only a particularly good actor, but a person that you like to hear and watch and listen to. 1-300-800-222.

0: caught a flash and hardened my heart. Sam Neill had an acting career that went from probably pre-75 a little bit, but probably one of the ones that people recognise. He was in a TV show called Landfall in 1975. Oh, that was a film. And his film acting career went from 1975 to 2025. And for next year, there'll be films that are to be released as well. Television, he was in The Sullivans, and all the way through in TV, all the way through to Untamed. So what is it about his acting career that you think was so strong and so good? And what were the roles that you remember him for? 1-300-800-222, text on 0437-774-774. As we take a look at his career, Sam Neill's career, but as well as that, was there something else about him that you thought was a little bit special too? 1-300-800-222 or text us on 0437-774-774.
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0: As I said, that Lee Sales brought Sam Neill onto the show The Assembly, which is a group of neurodiverse journalist students where they get the opportunity to be able to interview people. Sam Neill was one of the people that was on the program. So I put together, or Mick has put together, some lovely little bits of that interview that those students did with Sam Neill, with the questions and with the answers. And there's some really good questions in there. The first one that we've got for you this morning is that he got a surprise with one of the questions on The Assembly about his acting career.
3: In the past, are there any roles that you wish you had gotten at the time?
4: I did turn down one role. It was one of the drag queens in Priscilla, Queen of the Desert.
3: Oh.
4: I'm quite happily put on drag, no problem at all. But I didn't get it. I didn't think it was funny, you know. My reading faculties let me down. I thought, no, this is never going to work. I could not be more wrong. I thought the film was fantastic. And I'm happy that I'm not in it.
0: That was, that surprised me that he would have turned down that role. However, then recognizing that perhaps in the reading it wasn't what he thought it would be. Sam Neill. I thought that for some reason, when I was thinking about it, I thought that he was in Priscilla because it seemed like one of those roles he would love. One of the other questions that looked at was that participants discovered the role that was turned down. But one of the things as well was Bethany had an unexpected question for Sam, which he handled in his typical humorous sort of a way. You are listening to ABC on 774 and also right across Australia. 1-300-800-222. If you would like to join us as we take a look this morning at Sam Neill, his career, and what did you think of his career? What were the roles that you really, really liked? 1-300-800-222.
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6: 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Take my headphones off and just listen. I realised I'm about to cross the line for a new world record.
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0: 1-300-800-222, text 0437-774-774. We're taking a look at Sam Neill and we're taking a look this morning at the wonderful things and the films that he's done and the ones that you have enjoyed. Give us a ring and tell us about some of those.

0: This is another little bit that was from the show as well.
1: My first question for you is, when to have to look terrified in a movie, what are you thinking about?
2: When I look terrified in a movie?
1: Yeah.
2: That's a really good question. I'm thinking, am I being real? Am I real? Is it just me? Is the director happy with me? Am I a fool? What am I doing here? Am I a fraud? You know, there's a lot of imposter syndrome with that, with acting.
0: Sam Neill, with some of the things that we're finding terrifying. One of the things that there are, and within this, is that there was an opportunity for him to be able to talk to the people who were doing the questioning. And Bethany had an unexpected question for Sam, which he handled

0: went to them and asked if he could ask a question.
1: Bethany, you're up.
2: Hello.
3: Hi.
2: Sam, Neil.
3: Oh, that's good.
2: Lovely to meet you, Sam. In your long career as an actor and creative, I'm sure you've worked alongside a lot of people who are neurodivergent. What is good about being different?
4: Oh, yes.
5: Wouldn't it be boring if we're all the same? Wouldn't it be dull? And I love the fact that people have different abilities and different perspectives, different ways of thinking. One of my children has ADD, and he is just the most wonderful company. He's witty and he's so much funnier than any of the rest of us. I think conformity is overrated, and I love the fact that people can be different.
2: Yeah, he probably feels a bit more at home here with all of us then.
5: Yeah.
2: Many autistic people communicate differently and learn to speak late. You had a stutter as a child. What was that experience like for you?
5: Yes, I did have a really crippling stutter, actually, and it kind of faded away during my sort of high school years. I think acting helped a bit. In fact, I think it probably helped a great deal that I realized I could go on stage and I'm sort of starting a bit now, aren't I? But I could be, you know, nothing would faze me in terms of pencil. So I was very silent as a child. I hardly spoke, certainly not to adults, and not at all to adults. I didn't know. I was unable to speak. Because I was worried about, you know, someone would ask me a question and I would worry about going, and so I'd just sort of avoid them so that no one asked me a question.
2: Just put that mask up, confidence in acting.
5: Yeah,
2: very cool. Thank you so much.
0: I'm playing you some little bits of Sam Neill when he was being interviewed in the TV show The Assembly with Lee Sales, who's with a group of neurodivergent journalist students, where they get the opportunity to interview people, and this is the interview that they did with Sam Neill. Fletcher is with us to talk about Sam Neill. Hello, Fletcher.
6: Hello.
0: Yes, Fletcher.
6: Most people that aren't call me by my surname are either prisoners, like prison guards or coppers or judges. So my name's Wayne.
0: Yep.
6: But the best film I've made movies for many, many years, I didn't, like, make movies. I was part of the big deal.
0: Mm-hmm.
6: But Sam Neill in Robbery Under Arms, still my best movie, favourite movie of all times.
0: What was it about his performance in that?
6: Oh, Captain Starlight.
0: Mm.
6: He was cool. He was suave. But he was up for it, you know? And what you were talking about earlier with Bon Scott, one thing that people don't know about him is I kept thinking when I heard stories about him, I kept thinking, why is he so much like me? I do the same things.
0: Wayne, thank you. We were talking earlier about Bon Scott. This was in reference, was one of the quiz questions, and we were taking a little bit of a chat about Bon Scott at the same time. Thank you. Sam Neill, a bit like John Jarrett, versatile film, true, incredibly versatile actor when you take a look at the roles that he has done over that period of time. I like the film he is in. You just knew they would be good. I think he chose well, says Juliet, although we just heard he didn't choose too well with Priscilla, or he felt that he didn't later on after seeing the film made. Doug, hello.
7: Good evening. Oh, good morning, sorry. Yes, with Sam Neill, he was, as you just said, he's so diverse. I watched a movie about a fortnight ago called Dean Spanley, where he was this marvellous person, really nice, and he was this character who he could turn himself into a dog.
0: Yeah.
7: I don't know if you've seen it.
0: It's no, I haven't.
7: It is absolutely marvellous. And then it's so diverse that I watched him in the

0: Peaky Blinders, and he was such a horrible, horrible person, but his character was so great, and it was fantastic the way he could change, you know, from one, you know, complete adverse to the other, you know, being such a kind, nice person to this hellish sort of bloke in the Peaky Blinders.
1: I love Peaky Blinders. What did he play in Peaky Blinders? Because I can't remember.
0: He was this secret agent, police officer. He worked for Winston Churchill.
1: I remember.
0: Yeah, and he was so brutal.
1: Yeah.
0: Absolutely brutal. But he was brilliant. And you looked at him, he said, that can't be Sam Neill, but it is. You know, and then the other character of Dean Spanley was a guy from the church, and he was so meek and mild and gentle and nice. And he'd go from one direction to the other. And he was just, every time I saw him, he was so nice, you know.
1: Yeah.
0: In real life, I'd have loved to have met him.
1: If you get the opportunity, it's on iView. Have a look at the assembly.
0: Yes, I just saw it. It's going at the moment. I didn't know what it was about. I'll watch the next episode of it.
1: It's very, very good. Thank you. The program itself is very good, but that particular interview, they did a very good job and asked him questions that he probably may not have answered. Well, probably possibly may have, but he was very open during that interview as well. Hello, Jace.
2: G'day, Trevor. How are you going?
1: Good, Jace. What did you want to mention?
2: Mate, a couple of the more obscure Sam Neill movies that come to mind. I'm not sure if everyone's seen them, but I've got a couple for you.
1: Tell me.
2: One of them was in the 90s, and a movie about Hawaiian history. It's called Molokai, the story of Father Damien, and it's actually the story of Irish parishes on the island of Molokai when it was a leper island.
1: Yeah.
2: And Neill played a great part in that.
1: He chose some really diverse films. And I think that he liked, well, I don't know, but from the roles that he's played, Jace, I think he liked to challenge himself as well.
2: I'll give you a second one, Trevor. I'm a big fan of Kris Kristofferson, who is in both of these movies that I mentioned, Molokai and this other one.
1: Hmm.
2: And this second one was a TV series from the 80s, but it was set in the futuristic year of 1997 when Soviet Union Russia had taken over the United States.
1: Yeah.
2: And Sam Neill was one of the Soviets, because I guess America was just scared of the Soviets at the time. And he had the worst Russian accent you'd ever heard. So, hey, look, for such a wonderful actor and such a great guy to watch in a movie, I thought, might as well have a bit of a laugh. And maybe not one of his best moments, but he had a lot of good moments anyway. So, yeah.
1: Look, thank you. Mind you, to do that accent well, it would be a real challenge too. I mean, the thing is, because he's of Irish ancestry, so that Northern Ireland accent that he had to use in Peaky Blinders, he might have actually just enjoyed doing that because it wasn't too hard.
2: Yeah, yeah. There's another one, is Peaky Blinders. He tried on a few different accents.
1: Oh, most certainly. Thank you, Jace. If you want to join us, 1-300-800-222. Text us on 0437-774-774. If you want to talk about some of the roles that you have really enjoyed Sam Neill in, or did you just want to talk about him and what you've seen of him as a person as well and his generosity? 1-300-800-222. Text is on 0437-774-774. As part of that interview as well, there was a question put to him that was, when we think about it now, which was quite poignant.
3: You've said that you're more scared of retirement than dying. Can you tell us more about that?
4: Yeah, I've had to sort of think about dying a bit more than I would normally for the last couple of years because I've been living with cancer. And, you know, we're all going to die one day. But retirement's far scarier, not doing anything, you know. And a lot of people are forced to play golf. You know, this is...
5: I mean, that's what the old man's hobbies are normally.
4: Yeah, old man hobby is playing golf with other old men. I cannot think of anything less appealing.
5: Yeah.
4: I hate it, you know, and I'm not good at it. That doesn't help.
1: He's a humorous fellow. If you want to join us, 1-300-800-222 and text us on 0437-774-774. Diane is with us. Hello, Diane.
6: Hi, Trevor. How are you?
1: Well, thank you.
6: That's good. I was very sad when I heard the news yesterday, like a lot of people. I think everyone would have been quite shocked, actually. I mean, such a sad loss to the movie world, yeah. Really. Yeah. But anyway, I think one of my favourites, I've seen him in quite a few when I think about it. I didn't realise I'd seen him in so many, but the one he made in New Zealand and Hunt for the Wilder People.
1: Wasn't it a great film?
6: It was just wonderful. I laughed, I cried. It was just fabulous. And if anyone's not seen it, please try and watch it because it was amazing. Yeah.
1: Isn't it? And wasn't it just I don't know how to explain. A typically New Zealand film.
6: Yes.
1: It was just because they make wonderful films in New Zealand. Not that we don't in Australia, but
6: yes.
1: And that was such a good example. And you could see that, you could see that he felt quite comfortable and enjoyed doing that as well.
6: Oh, very much so. And, yeah, I think that probably, I mean, he's done some amazing pictures, but I think that was one of my favourites that I saw him in too, yeah.
1: That and Death in Brunswick was such a funny film.
6: Oh, I haven't seen that one.
1: Watch Death in Brunswick. He's in it. John Clark's in it as well, and there are some of the funniest scenes that you'll see. And it's on iView at the moment.
6: Oh, is it?
1: Yeah.
6: Okay. Well, I might just have a movie afternoon then.
1: Have a little movie afternoon and... I'm sure you'll enjoy it.
6: And all the best too, Trevor, for your next chapter in your life.
1: Well, he's just been hanging it on golf, Sam Neill was, so I don't know if we'll be playing that anymore.
6: No, I don't think so. You're going to have to find something else.
1: That's
6: maybe
1: true.
6: Get into the wine industry or something like he did.
1: Good on you. Thanks, Diane.
6: Bye-bye.
1: This is Overnights on ABC Radio, 1-300-800-222, or text us on 0437-774-774. Sam Neill, I didn't know this, Sam Neill became very close to being James Bond in 1986. He was essentially cast before someone changed his mind very late, and it went to Timothy Dalton. Blow me down. His test scene is on YouTube, apparently, so that'd be worth a little look as well. You may have come across Sam Neill during COVID because he was very busy during COVID when he was posting a lot of things, many things online. He posted songs, he posted cooking things, and I'll just play a little bit of him doing bedtime stories because he also posted bedtime stories for kids.
7: Want a bedtime story? Oh, there's no one there, so this one's for you. It's called Harry McCleary from Donaldson's Dairy. It's by Lindley Dodd. And I think it's fair to say this is New Zealand's favourite all-time kids book. I loved reading it to my kids and my grandkids. And let's have a look. Harry McCleary from Donaldson's Dairy. Out of the gate and off for a walk went Harry McCleary from Donaldson's Dairy and Hercules Morse, as big as a horse, with Harry McCleary from Donaldson's Dairy. Bottomley pots covered in spots, Hercules Morse as big as a horse, and Harry McCleary from Donaldson's Dairy. Mutton McClay, like a bundle of hay, Bottomley pots covered in spots, Hercules Morse as big as a horse, and Harry McCleary from Donaldson's Dairy. Blitzer Maloney, all skinny Maloney,
8: Bits of Maloney, old Skinny and Bernie, Muffin and Clay like a bundle of hay. Bottomley Potts covered in spots, Hercules Morse as big as a horse, and Harry McCleary from Donaldson's Dairy.
1: That's just a little bit of Sam Neill doing Harry McCleary. Is that such a beautiful voice? He had a beautiful voice, Sam Neill. Apparently, Sam Neill also did a popular cameos in The Simpsons as well. I didn't know that he did The Simpsons. A couple of texts that are coming through. Riley, Ace of Spies was my favourite show in 1983, says Chipper. For me, Sir Sam Neill is right up there with Dame Ruth Cracknell in the pantheon of theatre gods and goddesses. My nana will be greeting him with joy for the piano as well as the rest. Her favourite movie, and she died of cancer unexpectedly not long after it came out, was the absolutely brilliant, he was absolutely brilliant as that repressed, sullen New Zealand pioneer settler in love with a much younger, mute French woman, of course, with the piano. Hi, Trevor. I agree, Sam's appearance on The Assembly was special. A beautiful episode, says Mick. If you get the opportunity, that's on iView as well, so have a look at that interview that Sam Neill did on The Assembly. He was very giving in that interview, and it's well worth a look. The expression is his eyes. He does not need to speak to get the point across. Love his acting. Gentle eyes. Although, when he's playing like the character did in Peaky Blinders, perhaps not so gentle. So what are those moments that Sam Neill has brought to you that you've enjoyed? 1-300-800-222. Text us on 0437-774-774. Trevor loves Sam Neill with his great mate Brian Brown in Old School. The chemistry between them added to the performance, says Wayne in Mildura. It's really interesting when you have a look at the diversity of the roles that he has played, because there have been many. Overnights on ABC Radio, 1-300-800-222, or you can text us on 0437-774-774. If there are any stories that you would like to tell about Sam Neill, any stories about the films that you've enjoyed over the years, give us a ring.

0: Jo Jackson, you never quite know if that's finished. And is she really going out with him? I saw a comment where somebody said, asked Meryl Streep, who was the best kisser that she had kissed in film, and she said Sam Neill was the best kisser of all of the people that she'd acted with. Hello, Julian.
1: It must be more than nearly 50 years ago, Trevor, since The Evil Angels was released with Meryl Streep made here in Australia about the Lily Chamberlain case.
0: I think, though, I don't think it would have been in that film. I think he also co-starred in a few other films with Meryl Streep.
1: That's right. Well, he was definitely the co-star. That was filmed in South Yarra, I believe. That is correct, isn't it?
0: Evil Angels?
1: Yes.
0: I don't know, to be honest.
1: Which was called A Cry in the Dark Overseas. Now, we had him, I was in film distribution. Before that, we had him in the brilliant My Brilliant Career. Was that mentioned?
0: Yeah. Well, he was very good in that film, and it was such a successful movie.
1: We had that doubled up at the Dindy Theatre in Brighton with Tim. That was an early Mel Gibson film. But he was a brilliant double feature, you think?
0: Oh, that would be very, very good. Thank you. She was in Plenty with Sam Neill, also Cry in the Dark. She co-starred with Sam Neill and said that he was the best kisser that she'd ever worked with. If you're interested in having a listen to what the performance was like when he worked in The Simpsons as the voice of Malloy, this is a bit what it sounded like.
2: I caught the cat burglar. I caught the cat burglar. That means you. You are the cat burglar.
3: I suppose you're wondering where I hid all the millions of dollars that I stole over the years.
2: Shut up!
4: Oh, well, wait a minute. Maybe we should hear him out. Where'd you hide the loot, Malloy?
3: It's buried right here in Springfield, under a big T.
0: That's so good. You are listening to Overnights on ABC Radio. We're heading off to the next ABC News. Look, we can take some more calls after the news if you want to talk about some of those wonderful moments, perhaps that people didn't realise that Sam Neill was in. 1-300-800-222 or text us on 0437-774-774. Kate Mead will be with us after the news, ABC reporter, to take a look at some of the stories that we'll hear about today as well. Right now, though, we're heading off to the next ABC News.
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0: Good morning. This is ABC News with David Rollins. Ukraine and its European allies have announced they are forming a coalition to protect Europe from ballistic missiles. The BBC's James Waterhouse is in Paris, where the announcement has been made.
1: This new coalition doesn't specify what this scheme is aimed at, but acknowledges the unique experience of Ukraine, which is also involved, from its continued defence against Russian aggression. It will apparently involve the sharing of research and resources to deter future missile threats on the continent, or at least that's the hope. This announcement also follows continued pressure from the US, which is now less willing to provide air defences and station troops in Europe than it once was.
0: US President Donald Trump says the United States is restarting its naval blockade of Iranian ships and ports in the Persian Gulf.

0: Gulf. Nick Parmeter has more.
1: Mr. Trump's announcement on social media comes hours after he told Fox News the United States would probably take over the Strait of Hormuz and should be reimbursed for controlling the vital waterway. In a phone interview, he said, "We're going to keep the Strait and we'll probably run it. We'll become the guardian of the Strait." But he is insisting that arrangement will come at a cost, with his post on Truth Social setting out reimbursement at the rate of 20% on all cargo shipped. It follows days of strikes across the Persian Gulf after the US accused Iran of attacking ships in the Strait.
0: Meantime, a US judge has voided President Donald Trump's settlement with the IRS that gave him and his company sweeping tax protections and initially set up a government fund to pay victims of so-called government weaponization that was later abandoned. The judge found that Trump and the IRS, which he oversees as president, were not truly adverse to each other, as is required in civil lawsuits under the US Constitution. One of Trump's lawyers and senior Justice Department officials who signed off on the settlement have been referred to state bar authorities to determine if their actions violated legal ethics rules. Beloved by movie fans for his many roles, including Jurassic Park, actor Sam Neill is also being remembered for his quirky animal videos during the COVID-19 lockdowns following his death at the age of 78. Tributes are being paid for the New Zealander following his death in Sydney after an unexpected illness. Speaking to the ABC, presenter and a friend of Neill's, Charlie Pickering, says the videos brought comfort to many during the pandemic.
2: I was on radio this afternoon when I got the news that he'd died, and the number of people that rang up and said that his little videos through COVID just kept them happy at a really hard time. And he was that sort of guy, just so warm and really reassuring to a lot of people.
0: The federal MP for Monash, Mary Aldred, has warned that illegal tobacco sales are moving online as violence linked to the black market continues across Melbourne. Authorities have linked multiple firebombings to an ongoing contest for control of the illicit tobacco trade. Despite state and federal crackdowns, illegal cigarettes remain easy to access and highly profitable for organised crime groups. Ms. Aldred says the trade is no longer limited to shop fronts, with organised crime groups increasingly using online platforms.
3: Well, it's just taken it from bricks to clicks, really. It's moved all of this illegal activity online. You've got bikie gangs, terrorist organisations that are benefiting from the proceeds of these crimes.
0: Online sperm donor groups are gaining in popularity in Australia, with tens of thousands of members amid a shortage of donors. Perth hairdresser Jay Lazarus says he joined a group on social media and posted an offer to donate a few years ago. Mr. Lazarus says he received about 300 responses but became concerned over the process and some people's reasons for donating sperm, which could include coercion.
4: Oh, God, I got inundated with private messages, beautiful stories, some not so beautiful stories, some people talking about how they're ovulating, they live in Perth and they would love me to come over now. That wasn't what I wanted. I wanted to create someone's special journey.
0: Police have arrested a man suspected of carrying out an alleged serious assault on an elderly man in Sydney's southwest over the weekend. The 74-year-old was found with head injuries after allegedly being beaten and was taken to hospital in a critical condition. He'd been on an early morning walk in Yennora when it happened. Officers revealed they were searching for 45-year-old Cora Mash after being issued with an arrest warrant. He was arrested last night in Carlingford and taken into custody. ABC News.
5: The forecast for Tasmania for Tuesday, widespread showers about western, central and southern districts with possible hail. Scattered showers elsewhere with showers falling as snow to around 600 metres, rising to above 1,000 metres during the late evening. Patchy morning frost about the northeast with fresh west to northwesterly winds. In Launceston and Burnie, showers with a top of 11 degrees.
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12: Good morning. It is 6 minutes past five, 6 minutes past three.
10: in WA. 24 minutes to 5 in South Australia and also in the Northern Territory. We'll continue taking a few of your calls if you want to pay tribute to Sam Neill and his performances. And if you have an interesting little performance you'd like to tell us about, then please do. 1-300-800-222. I've got this text from Jack, from Tom, who says, I inadvertently bumped into Sam in a hospital car park and said hello to him, not expecting anything more than a polite, quick response. But he engaged in positive and sprightly conversations on everything from the weather to geopolitics for a good 15 minutes. It was unbelievable and delightful. So, lovely thought. Thank you, Tom. Let's find out what's happening in finance across the country. Mike Girardi joins us, independent financial consultant in New York. Hello, Mike.
12: And a very good morning to you, Trevor. Was Sam Neill from Australia?
10: Yes. Oh, he's originally from, he's from New Zealand. We like to claim people, but he was born in Ireland. Lived in New Zealand, okay. And because he's from New Zealand, we like to claim people from New Zealand as ours. Quite often, people from New Zealand aren't very happy with that.
12: Yeah, he was a great actor, for sure. I mean, obviously, Jurassic Park wouldn't be Jurassic Park without him, you know?
10: True.
12: He was great. Yeah.
10: What's happening in the world of finance, Mike Girardi?
12: Well, today, since you've asked, U.S. stocks are starting the week on a down note, with the NASDAQ leading the losses, down about 1.5%. And the broader market is following as well. Continuing, I guess, geopolitical tensions and surging oil prices are dragging prices lower. We had a weekend of strikes, as you know, of both sides in the Strait of Hormuz, and that's slowed oil tanker traffic to a crawl. And that's resulted in a U.S. blockade of Iran and crude oil prices soaring 6%. Looks like a little over 6% now at this point. There's also a global sell-off in semiconductor stocks following a fall in SK Hynix after its recent IPO. And there is some trepidation ahead of key semiconductor reports due out this week, especially from Taiwan Semi on Thursday. Investors are also bracing for tomorrow's consumer price index as inflation continues to be a bit sticky at this juncture. And also expected to speak at the semi-annual Humphrey Hawkins testimony before Congress this week will be testimony from the new Fed chairman, Kevin Warsh. So people will be very interested to see what he is saying about interest rates. We had a mixed European close, and the Dow Jones Industrial Average here at 3 o'clock is down 146 points to 52,491, or a quarter of a percent. The S&P is down 0.7%, and the NASDAQ is now down 1.4%. Crude oil is up $6.15 to $77.56 a barrel. Gold is down $106 to $4,007.70. Silver is down $2.26 to $57.91. And copper is down 1.5 cents to $6.28. The Aussie is a little lower in our market, down 0.3 cents to $69.22. And looking ahead, your market's going to open up a little bit lower, down about 10. And that's about it.
10: Thank you very much, Mike Girardi. You stay well.
12: All right, Trevor, have a great week, and I look forward to speaking to you.
10: Good on you. Mike Girardi, independent financial consultant. Kate Mee coming up shortly. We'll take some more of your calls if you also want to talk about Sam Neill. 1-300-800-222.

0: Bob Marley and the Wailers and Three Little Birds. You can join us, 1300 800 222. Kate Mead, ABC reporter, has joined us on the program. Hello, Kate.
1: Good morning, Trevor. And I can't come in here this morning and not talk about Sam Neill. I mean, I think that moment people were finding out yesterday, it was a shock moment.
0: It was.
1: To everyone. Now, we know that he had been unwell, but the statement that was posted on his Facebook Instagram page by his family said the loss was sudden and unexpected, but blessed by the fact that Sam remained cancer-free. So he was diagnosed just a couple of years ago. So, you know, it just paused everyone for a moment.
0: Yep.
1: Not one of our greats. And what's been interesting, and I was loving listening to all your listeners call with memories and, you know, playing all these grabs from these movies, because the very first thing that I read when I read about Sam Neill is, oh, of course he's the star of Jurassic Park. And that might be for some people the first place they go, but that is not his body of work. Mm. I don't think he's really defined by Jurassic Park.
0: It's true. But I mean, for people in Australia, people overseas possibly, but Death in Brunswick, he's so well known for Death in Brunswick. Hunt for the Wilder People, the New Zealand film, so well recognised for that. And so many other things that I noticed when you went through his filmography, I didn't realise he'd been in so many films.
1: The body of work. Yeah. Straight away, I always think of Ride Like a Girl.
0: Yep.
1: You know, playing the father and all of these things. So celebrities around the world have been sharing their thoughts of Sam online. Nicole Kidman has come out and said, Sam was one of the greats, a joy to be around. We met when I was just 18 and he took me under his wing and we stayed friends for life. He was charming, kind, funny and intelligent. He will be greatly missed and my heart goes out to his family. And Rachel Griffiths, who did cast Neill as Michelle Payne's horse trainer father in Ride Like a Girl, said it was such a shock, loved by so many. I'll be cracking two paddocks tonight. I have no idea what that means, but I assume she means with the whips.
0: Oh, no, it's the wine.
1: Oh!
0: Two paddocks is
1: like,
0: his wine label.
1: I was like, what is going on? What? I don't
0: Although
1: understand
0: I like
1: what she's talking
0: your
1: about.
0: Idea.
1: Well, then I thought maybe it's something. Have I missed? Was he in Man from Snowy River? Or like, what have I? Thanks, Trevor.
0: That's all right.
1: I could have run that past you before I opened my mouth on the radio.
0: No, we'll go with it. I'm comfortable with that. You know I'm comfortable with it.
1: Okay, well, there you go. I didn't know that about his wine. So, yeah, so you're going to hear about this on your radio today. It will be in your news headlines. And breakfast shows that you're listening to will want to pay tribute to this extraordinary man with this body of work, you know.
0: And if you haven't seen Death in Brunswick, it's on iView at the moment.
1: I haven't.
0: So it's a great film. So if you get the opportunity, have a look. Mm. Nina's with us. Hello, Nina.
2: Hi, Trevor. When your guest just now said that she didn't guess that two paddocks was the wine, that's what I thought of, but I met Sam Neill briefly. Sorry, darling.
1: That's all right. Honestly.
2: When you said you should have done that, by I bumped into him. Not I met him. I bumped into him at a Crowded House concert. Crowded House, quite a while ago. And the first thing out of my mouth was, oh, Sam, welcome to Australia. And I said, like he hasn't been here. You idiot. But I love Sam Neill's. His voice lends itself to narrative, and he narrated in The Steps of Cook. And did you ever listen to that? It was on the ABC.
0: No, but I can imagine he would have narrated it beautifully.
1: Yeah.
2: It was brilliant. And also I liked his little poem on the death when John Clark died. He wrote and then read, I can't remember what I saw it on, a little poem to John Clark, because John Clark had died so suddenly on that hiking trip. So I haven't watched any of the Jurassic Parks for my sins, but Death in Brunswick was brilliant, as was Hunt for the Wilder People.
0: Yeah.
2: And so the one that he was in, where I don't know if he was a barrister, but it went for a while. It was a series. He was really good in that. I didn't really realise just how many things he has been in, and I'd forgotten about the Michelle Payne movie. I've forgotten more than he's probably been in because I haven't seen half of them.
0: Look, it's true. And I think that a lot of people are discovering the same thing. Thank you. We'll have a chat with Mick as well. You are listening to Overnights on ABC Radio with Kate Mead, ABC reporter, alongside Mick, well, sitting on the other side of the desk. Hello, Mick.
3: Hello, Trevor.
0: Good, Mick. What did you want to mention?
3: Just quickly before, thanks over the years for all your wonderful segments.
0: Thank you.
3: They've been outstanding.
0: Thank you very much.
3: Sam, one of the great movies is Sweet Country.
0: I don't know that film.
3: It's the most powerful Australian movie. Mate, Sam Neill, Byron Brown, mate, and it's a story about how we treated the early Aboriginals in 1900s. And Sam Neill was a pastor.
0: Yep.
3: And it was just a powerful performance.
0: And mate, an important story to tell as well, Mick.
3: Yeah, but it's not mainstream because it's got so much language in it, set in the times. And even my mother watched it, and after the movie, she said, a bit of language. But he was such a powerful actor.
0: He was, and thank you for that. Kate, you don't like bad language in
1: Absolutely in not. You wouldn't, no.
0: No. Sam Neill, I should point out that Sam Neill was in Death in Brunswick with John Clarke, and there are some very, very funny scenes between those two, and I think they also remain good friends. That's one of the things that you notice with the things that we're hearing, Kate, is that people that he worked with, they remain good friends over a period of time.
1: That is the tying thread between them all. That's what we're seeing. And I feel like this Death in Brunswick, it has now become my required homework today.
0: Good book too.
1: I need to watch it. Oh, okay. I'm not sure if I have time to read a book today, I could probably try and squeeze the film in.
0: Other stories that we'll hear about today?
1: Look, domestic violence will be on the national agenda for us today. In 4 days across Australia last week, 2 women and 2 teenage girls have been killed allegedly by men or boys known to them who have each been charged with murder. Now, in Queensland, where Jana Armstrong was killed, the state's budget has revealed $40 million has been quietly removed from the domestic family violence prevention programs. Mm-hmm. This is a lot. 4 days in Australia across last week. Four days. 2 women and 2 young girls. So that will be back on our agenda, as it should be.
0: And especially when you take a look at cutting money from these issues that aren't becoming less prevalent and are increasing, that you need to be taking a look at so many different ways of supporting women in these circumstances.
1: Just in the last month, I was reading a great program that goes into workplaces and arms us with information. So I haven't done it yet, but I was liking the look of it. Arms us with information that if we notice something about a coworker that doesn't feel right, look right, how would we approach it? How do we support that person? And I just thought, wow, you know, I hope that that is something that employers are looking at too in terms of how they support employees, because, you know, this is not the story that I want to bring you.
0: No.
1: I don't want to bring it to you ever, but not on a Tuesday and not any day. So, yeah, it will be on our agenda and we need to talk about it because hopefully the talking and the outrage will put some pressure back on for these programs to be funded.
0: I saw a thing on an Instagram feed where a male interviewer was asking women, what would you do if there weren't men to defend women? And her reply was, from who?
1: Yeah. Yeah.
0: And it was short, concise, and to the point.
1: Anyway. Yeah. Yep. No. And she probably nailed it.
0: Did
1: probably
0: very well.
1: Nailed it. Exmouth, you might be able to help me out a little bit with this.
0: Exmouth is a beautiful place.
1: Oh, you know, I feel like everyone's been except for me. Anyway, so there's some drone footage and it's revealed the sheer number of sharks that has been swarming a humpback whale that died on the reef. Now, is it Ningaloo?
0: Ningaloo.
1: Thank you. And so that carcass has led to officials needing to close off two popular beaches during the peak tourist season. And it's the fourth massive animal spotted in distress off Exmouth this week. So again, four with big numbers. Officials having to free one while two more remain unaccounted for. So, and look, there's been some dramatic near misses with boats and things like that out there. So officials are calling for people just to be a little bit careful out of the waters there. But can you take me there for a moment? Is it as beautiful as I imagine?
0: Exmouth,
1: what are you looking at?
0: It's a beautiful place. Ningaloo Reef is one of the best places to snorkel and dive on. The water is beautiful and clear. I was lucky enough to dive with sharks on Ningaloo. Mind you, there was no whale carcass nearby.
1: Yeah, no.
0: So it's one of the great places to go. You can see whale sharks on the other side of the reef,
1: yeah,
0: and there are beautiful lagoon sections on the inside, and there are so many places you could go.
1: And is it the whales part of the tourist attraction as well that you would see, or it's just they're passing through at the moment?
0: I'm pretty sure the whales they're on, because you have inside reef and outside reef, and so the other side of the reef.
1: Yeah.
0: So you have to go out a little way. They have spotter planes that actually check out where the whales are and the whale sharks are, so that when you go out, that you will make sure that you're able to see them.
1: Well, the message at the moment from the officials is to proceed with caution, particularly out there at the moment.
0: And finally, netball.
1: Yeah, netball. Well, netball and Glasgow Games. Which I feel like, do we want to talk about Glasgow? Like, how are we feeling generally about the Glasgow? Like, are we excited, or are we a little bit like, well, actually, didn't one of the states in Australia have them and then pay another country to take it off their hands? And, like, are we excited about it, or are we a bit jilted?
0: It's almost like we paid for something that isn't going to be held here.
1: Yeah.
0: which is a really, really weird circumstance.
1: And we need to get behind our athletes that are going, and it is exciting on that regard. I just was curious about how we were all feeling about this Comm Games.
0: When it starts, it's all going to change. I mean, because there's been World Cup on, there's been Wimbledon.
1: Yeah, we haven't had time for any more sport.
0: So when it starts, it'll be really good, and I think everyone will do what we always do, is support whoever's participating on the Australian side. We'll do it. We'll be there.
1: Well, just like the old cars that you'd turn on in the driveway before you got going on a trip and you needed to warm up.
0: Yes.
1: Our netballers, our diamond netballers, not that they are like an old car, but they are warming up right now.
0: I was wondering where you're going with that.
1: Making their final preparations ahead of the Commonwealth Games. They are a top-ranked netball side. They're training in Melbourne. They'll be heading to Scotland tomorrow. They are the reigning gold medalists, and they're hopeful for another strong performance. This is good for netball and good for Australia. But yeah, I'm just definitely curious about how we're feeling about the fact that we've basically paid for this Commonwealth Games.
0: Are you looking forward to the Commonwealth Games? 1-300-800-222. Are you looking forward to it even more, even though it's not being played here, but we paid for it? 1-300-800-222.
1: That's kind of what I mean.
0: When you said they're like an old car, I was waiting for it to go.
1: This is a shiny car that you know you want to look after, so you do like to warm it up before you go. You know, it's going to roll out gently.
0: Beautiful old Monaro or something like that. Hello, Greg.
4: Yeah, g'day.
0: You wanted to talk about Sam Neill?
4: Yeah. I came to the conversation late, but Riley, Ace of Spies, very early. I mean, yeah, it was a show of sort of unremitting attention. You weren't quite sure which side of the fence he was on. And he looked like, well, going on the timeline, he must have only been in his 20s or something when he was playing it. But you would have thought maybe he gave the impression of being an older person in it.
0: You know, Greg, of all of the programs and all of the films that have been mentioned and via text, the most common one that most people are pointing out is that particular show, is Riley's Ace of Spies.
4: Yeah, good. Well-deserved.
0: I haven't seen it, but it looks like there's another bit of homework.
1: Is this another? Am I adding this to
0: write
1: the list?
0: It down.
1: Okay.
0: Riley Ace of Spies, because that is one of the most dominant ones that people have been mentioning, Greg.
4: Okay, thank you.
0: Good on you. Thanks for that. Brendan wants to talk about how he feels about the Commonwealth Games.
1: I will be glad to hear this, Brendan. Gently, gently, of course.
5: I feel a bit flat about it, really.
1: Yeah. Why is that?
5: I live in Bendigo, and some of the events were going to be out of Bendigo. When it was announced, me and the kids were really excited. I was going to take the whole 2 weeks off work or whatever I was going to do and just try and go to as many events as I could. It was going to be a massive event for regional Victoria, but then they got rid of it, and it was just, we still talk about it today.
1: When the announcement was made that those regional events were going to happen, did the town or the city start to prepare for it, not just mentally, but start to make those tweets about how you can welcome in those visitors?
5: No, it was still too early on back then, but the vibe around everyone was talking to was how excited it's going to be, you know. Like Bendigo didn't have some of the greatest events, but it was still a world-class
1: competition. It's the Commonwealth Games.
0: Yeah. I think, Brendan, it was regional areas, I think, were the ones that copped it the most and probably affected the most as well.
5: Yes. So, you know, we had good, you know, we would have had to build a bit of stuff, but it would have been good for the town, good for employment, and then to pay Glasgow, whatever we had, I can't even remember what we had to pay.
1: Try not to speak of it, I think.
0: Yeah. Why don't we say a lot?
5: It's a bit flat when it's coming on. I'm from New Zealand as well, so to see some New Zealand athletes and the Australian athletes.
1: So you'll still watch it. You'll still watch it and support the athletes.
5: I'm a sports fan, so I'll watch it. Yeah. I support all sports.
0: We can't help it, really, can we, Brendan?
5: No. So, you know, I'm not a soccer fan, but I'm watching the World Cup.
0: Yeah, that's true. How many people are there going, nah, I don't like that? Oh, are we playing in it?
1: Nothing like a good bandwagon, I say.
0: Always good. Let me see. I wanted to play this because I've received a text saying Bev in Brisbane said I found the best of Sam Neill was his YouTube clips on his life on his vineyard. We've spoken about his
1: yes,
0: his animals, his trips to town, and his ukulele playing. This is a little bit of him playing ukulele. I'll say goodbye, Kate.
1: Hey, thanks for having me, Trevor.
0: Good to talk to you.
1: See you.
0: When you were here before, couldn't look you in the eyes. You're just like an angel. Your skin makes me cry. You float like a feather. It's a little bit of Sam Neill doing Creep on the ukulele. You're listening to Overnights on ABC Radio.

0: ABC News. Hello, I'm Simon Lauder. Police are still trying to identify 22 alleged victims of a Sydney childcare worker who's been charged with abusing nearly 140 children in his care over 16 years. More from Jean Kennedy.
1: The childcare worker at the centre of the alleged scandal has now been identified as 35-year-old Hamish Tait. He was arrested a year ago and remains in custody, but a court order protecting his identity was lifted yesterday. Australian Federal Police Acting Commander Luke Needham says the alleged offending involved filming and producing child abuse material at five facilities across the city's northwest.
2: The AFP has been in contact with more than 121 families who have positively identified their child as being depicted in child abuse material.
1: But he says a further 22 alleged child victims are yet to be identified.
0: Donald Trump has announced he wants the US to take control of the Strait of Hormuz and for other countries to pay it for managing the shipping lane. Middle East correspondent Matthew Doran reports.
3: It's the latest escalation in the dispute between the US and Iran over the waterway, which in recent days has resulted in the two countries exchanging fire over the Persian Gulf. In a post on his Truth Social platform, President Trump said the Strait of Hormuz remained open and that he was not only going to reimpose the US blockade of Iranian ports and ships in the region, but the US would take control of the strait and demand reimbursement for its management of it, worth 20% of the value of cargo transiting through. Iran's military had earlier warned the US against any interference in the strait, saying it would defend its rights. Matthew Doran, ABC News, Jerusalem.
0: Ukraine and its European allies have announced they're forming a coalition to protect Europe from ballistic missiles. In a statement, the 10 nations say their goal is to build a shared ballistic missile defence capability for Europe. President Volodymyr Zelensky and the leaders of countries including France, Germany, Italy, Spain and the UK say they recognise the growing threat posed by ballistic missiles. An investigation is continuing into an explosive fire that ripped through a popular pub in the Thai capital Bangkok, where the death toll has risen to 28. Karishma Vyas reports from Bangkok.
4: Thai police say they are investigating possible negligence following Sunday's fire in Bangkok after officials found doorways obstructed in the popular pub. More than 70 people were injured and dozens killed in one of Thailand's worst fires in recent history. Survivors describe hearing a loud explosion before the Rung Bianar Lat Prau bar became engulfed in smoke and flames just before midnight on Sunday. In a preliminary report, the city's disaster administration said an electrical short circuit in a ceiling air conditioner may have started the blaze. Karishma Vyas, ABC News, Bangkok.
0: The New Zealand actor Sam Neill is being remembered for his warmth and versatility after his death at the age of 78. Nick Parmeter has more.
5: Director Steven Spielberg, who worked with Neill in his most recognisable role as Dr. Alan Grant in Jurassic Park, says he adored working with him. In a statement, he said, "It was a stretch for him to play a character who acted as though children were messy and smelly, because this was the opposite of the loving father he was to his children." American actress Laura Dern, Neill's co-star in the dinosaur megahit, says he was her beloved lifetime friend, a true and noble gentleman wrapped up in my leading dream man. And Cillian Murphy, who worked with Neill on Netflix's Peaky Blinders, says he was one of the kindest, funniest and gentlest people and one of the finest actors.
0: Back home, where researchers hope a new medical implant developed in Queensland will help save Australia's shrinking koala populations. A joint team from QUT and the Currumbin Wildlife Hospital has created a cutting-edge way to battle koala chlamydia. They've designed a two-dose vaccine now able to be delivered with a one-stop biodegradable implant. QUT researcher Freya Russell says the vaccine's already seen a 75% reduction in chlamydia hospital admissions at Eleanora on the Gold Coast.
6: The more koalas that we can vaccinate, particularly with this implant, hopefully we can see larger reductions in chlamydial incidence across southeast Queensland, which in turn hopefully will help boost this threatened population.
0: Three people have been safely evacuated from a fire in a multi-storey complex in Melbourne's inner city overnight. Emergency services were called to the scene on Lygon Street, Carlton North, just before midnight. Police say the fire impacted two apartments within the complex. Three people were safely evacuated and no injuries were recorded. The fire is not being treated as suspicious. You're up to date with the latest ABC News.
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8: Hello there, it is 25 to 6. Welcome to Breakfast. It is Tuesday, July 14th. How's your backyard looking after the wild weather yesterday? It was crazy, wasn't it? Has it calmed down in your patch and chipper? 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On the program this morning, outside of checking your weather, we'll check in with the Lilydale Progress Association to chat about a plan to build a path from the popular Lilydale Falls into the town. And have you ever applied for a job, had a great interview and then heard absolutely nothing, or applied for a job and then heard absolutely nothing, like, have you received my application? It's increasingly common, and we'll learn why after seven. And we've thrown our weight behind the men's basketball team in Tassie. Now it's our turn to support the women. We'll have Jules player Keely Froling in the studio. And that's just a taste of what you can expect for breakfast as I turn my phone down off. Actually, Kim, it's normally on silent. Today, widespread showers about the western, central and southern districts with possible hail. Scattered showers elsewhere, showers falling as snow to around 600 metres, rising to above 1,000 metres late this evening. Today at Currie, a top of 14, showers and very windy. Showers across the coast, a cool day too. 11 for Burnie, 12. And we've thrown our weight behind the men's basketball team in Tassie. Now it's our turn to support the women. We'll have Jules player Keely Froling in the studio. And that's just a taste of what you can expect for breakfast as I turn my phone down off. Actually, Kim, it's normally on silent. Today, widespread showers about the western, central and southern districts with possible hail. Scattered showers.

For the West Coast, Queenstown can expect a top of 9, also a cold day and showers. For Campbelltown, 10 with a shower or two. Bishanoe, 14. St Helens, 13. And Hobart, 11 degrees. Currently, it's 4 in Launceston. Devonport, 8. Burnie, 7. Scottsdale, 5. Wynyard, 6. Smithton, 8 degrees. It's 11 on both King and Flinders Island. Strawn, 8. St Helens, 8. Fingal, 3. Minus 1 at Lyweenie, and we love the feels like it is minus 6 at Lyweenie right now. It's 22 to 6. Good morning. Well, this is a banger to get us started. Pseudo Echo.

0: we've been to Funky Town. Time to put the moves away.
1: Is it too early in the morning for this?
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3: There's a new world somewhere, and I can say, ooh.
0: For those who prefer a quieter start to their day, Leslie from Ambleside has another classic lined up for us this morning. And I have a feeling this one will have a few of you singing along in the car or in the kitchen. It's one of those songs that reminds us life isn't always perfect, but you know what? That's okay. Here's Lynn Anderson, and I never promised you a rose garden.

0: Leslie's Lounge this morning. Lynn Anderson, and I never promised you a rose garden. It's 14 to 6.
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0: It is 14 to 6 and it is tax time. Hayden has overnight news next with a warning for possible scammers.

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0: Joined by Hayden Smith once again. Good morning.
2: Hello, Kim.
0: Welcome to Tuesday.
2: Yeah, you too. Tuesday. Wow, I mean, it's just the days are a blur, the weeks are a blur, the weekends are a blur.
0: No. Yeah. Look, if you're feeling like you're stuck in a rut, we'll have a story for you tomorrow, some tips on how to get out. Because this time of the year, you do tend to feel a little bit like that.
2: Excuse me, frog in the throat again. But yeah, it's like when sometimes you get home from work and just the shorter days, the darker days and stuff like that. It's cold.
0: It is cold. How do you like to go for a walk after
2: Absolutely,
0: work? How'd you go yesterday?
2: Yeah, not good yesterday.
0: it was bad, wasn't it?
2: On the couch in the afternoon. It was a bit wild and windy. Watched some TV, listened to a podcast, and suddenly it's 6 p.m.
0: Yeah, I know. What time did you get to bed?
2: I was in bed, had a nap. Got up for dinner, watched something with Emily, then in bed 9 p.m. What about yourself?
0: Yeah, no, I was in bed at 7:30. I slept like a log, didn't wake till 2.
2: That's a good effort.
0: I know. And then when the alarm went off. But I must just share, I was here with Hayden this morning, and he's at his desk and I'm at mine. I'm going, oh, my God, I stink. What is going on? Like, to the level where I thought, I can't be around people. I'm going to have to go home and really change. Even though these clothes are fresh and I'm fresh. And what had happened was I've got, sausage for breakfast and the lid on the sausage had come off in my bag next to me. And I've gone, oh, thank God.
2: Yeah, nothing to worry about.
0: So now there's sandalwood and all sorts of perfumes flying around to cover that up. So, yeah, apologies. But thankfully it wasn't me. All right, let's get into overnight news.
2: All good. Just to kick us off this morning, Kim, do you have a favourite Sam Neill film?
0: Look, I'm going to be honest, they all kind of blend into one for me. I think he's great.
2: Yeah.
0: I think he's great. But Sonny, on the other hand, absolutely loves Sam Neill.
2: Yeah.
0: Super devastated to hear of his passing, as we all are.
2: Yeah.
0: But, yeah, I couldn't pick one.
2: Yeah.
0: What about yourself?
2: Look, I haven't seen a lot of his earlier work, but Hunt for the Wilder People is a delightful film. I love that movie so much.
0: That's cool.
2: It was the sort of show, when I was a teacher in remote WA, you'd show it to a bunch of rowdy year 9, year 10 kids and they'd be hanging on every word. They would
0: instead
2: just be
0: teaching.
2: Enchanted. Instead of teaching. Actually, it was part of the curriculum. They made like a whole, essays around it and
0: really?
2: All sorts of body of work, like a character study.
0: Yeah.
2: It was really fun.
0: Well, based on that, then I'd have to go as a drama student, My Brilliant Career.
2: Oh, I haven't seen it.
0: That's really awesome.
2: Okay, yeah.
0: So, yeah,
2: prolific.
0: Tributes flowing. Absolutely prolific. And a real shock. And things happen in threes, don't they? Bonnie Tyler, Darren Hinch and Sam Neill. All gone within a week.
2: Yeah, sad week. But no, rest in peace. What a tremendous actor and seems like a great guy.
0: Yep.
2: Moving on, our friends from The Guardian, this caught my, and our colleague David Cook actually passed this one on. A dog has been rescued from Ben Nevis. So Ben Nevis, the tallest mountain in the United Kingdom, it's in Scotland, after falling ill from eating cannabis discarded on the mountain trail. So a lady named Christina Bloom was halfway up the mountain over the weekend when her black Labrador Tokyo lost the use of her legs and began drifting in and out of consciousness.
0: Ooh.
2: So the poor thing. So volunteers from the Marine Rescue safely rescued the dog.
0: That's another one.
2: That's another one that got stuck in there. So the mountain rescue team stretched the unconscious Tokyo down from the 1,345-metre peak to a local vet. So Bloom said the dog made a full recovery the following day and that vets believe she ingested cannabis that had been left on the trail.
0: Oh, David Cook from motherland, a story. Poor Tokyo.
2: Hopefully makes, a full recovery. Okay, so it's tax time, Kim. That time of the year, there's a bit to get your head around. But particularly a warning about possible scammers this time of year. So this one's from Channel 7. A warning has been issued for Centrelink users after scam emails were found luring people into fake government service accounts. Scammers have been caught impersonating Centrelink and the Australian government's MyGov service using phishing emails to trick customers into giving out their information. So the scam urges the recipients to review your income and asset information by a specific due date, but instead directs unsuspecting users to fake platforms designed to steal MyGov credentials, SMS codes, identity documents, and answers to security questions.
0: I hate this.
2: I nearly got done the other day. It was not.
0: Did you?
2: It was not MyGov. It was Australia Post. It was just a thing saying, "Oh, you've, you know, you because I have ordered
0: oh,
2: something,
0: Australia Post. Yeah,
2: and I'm waiting for something." I was like, "Oh, we've got your order here, etc." So I was like, "Oh, there's been a hold up." And then I thought, "Hang on, no, this is weird."
0: Yeah. Do you know what I've taken to doing? I've put any sort of, and I'm, look, I'm not going to say I'm pretty clued in, but I've got a good BS radar. I copy and paste and put it into ChatGPT.
2: Yeah.
0: Just, okay. even when I go, oh, mate, this has got to be a scam, but let's have a look at what you've done that I haven't picked up on. So put it into ChatGPT and it'll say, yes, this is definitely a scam email and might just be a full stop somewhere.
2: That's a great hack.
0: Isn't it? It's a great hack.
2: Artificial intelligence is there. It's got some benefits.
0: Use it for good rather than evil.
2: Yeah, use it for good. I'll take that on board.
0: Excellent. Thank you for that, Hayden. Appreciate it.
2: Thank you.
0: It is 4 to 6. Good morning.

0: You can call me or you can text me. Of course, that's Blondie. ABC Northern Tasmania with Kim Napier. To get in touch, 1300 361 688. 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And it's easy to reach us if you're listening through the ABC Listen app. I would like to know how your backyard is looking after the wild weather yesterday, and in particular, Chipper on King Island. Did the wind whip up? Get in touch. Coming up after the 6 o'clock news and early AM, we're heading to Lilydale, where there are plans to build a path from the falls into the town.
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3: 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Trust me, man, he's not a spy.
2: Two microphones.
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6: ABC News, good morning. I'm Loretta Loberger. Tasmania's Gaming Commission says the government's new pokies policy will increase harm for problem gamblers. Adam Holmes reports.
7: In January, Treasurer Erica Betts announced a suite of new pokies policies, which includes ATMs in venues and a system to convert cash into tickets for the machines, with no limit

0: Treasurer Erica Betts announced a suite of new pokies policies, which includes ATMs in venues and a system to convert cash into tickets for the machines, with no limit on tickets. In letters obtained by the ABC underwriter information, the Liquor and Gaming Commission told Mr. Betts in March that they will take Tasmania backwards. It argued the ATM and ticketing policies could act as incentives to gamble more. The Commission wasn't consulted with on the changes and was only informed just before Mr. Betts publicly announced them. It has now been directed to implement the changes.
1: In responding to the Commission, Mr. Betts said the policies should be looked at as a whole rather than individually. Bushwalkers are being reminded that making bad decisions can lead to life-threatening situations, particularly during winter. Tasmania Police and the state's Parks and Wildlife Service have issued a warning to walkers, urging them to ensure they appropriately prepare for the conditions. During the 2025-26 season, the Police Search and Rescue Unit responded to 375 call-outs, with about 100 being due to people being unprepared for the environment. Senior Constable Callum Herbert says some of the most common problems are a lack of research and people overestimating their own ability.
2: During a rescue, you can be frustrated by, you know, how do these people get there? But at the end of it, when you actually save someone or rescue them from something that's life-threatening, you actually see the human behind the story, and they're just normal people that are just cold and scared and have made some bad decisions.
1: Turning overseas, and Donald Trump has announced he wants the US to take control of the Strait of Hormuz and for other countries to pay it for managing the shipping lane. Here's Middle East correspondent Matthew Doran.
3: It's the latest escalation in the dispute between the US and Iran over the waterway, which in recent days has resulted in the two countries exchanging fire over the Persian Gulf. In a post on his Truth Social platform, President Trump said the Strait of Hormuz remained open and that he was not only going to reimpose the US blockade of Iranian ports and ships in the region, but the US would take control of the strait and demand reimbursement for its management of it, worth 20% of the value of cargo transiting through. Iran's military had earlier warned the US against any interference in the strait, saying it would defend its rights. Matthew Doran, ABC News, Jerusalem.
1: An investigation is continuing into an explosive fire that ripped through a popular pub in the Thai capital Bangkok, where the death toll has risen to 28. Asia editor Karishma Vyas reports from Bangkok.
4: Thai police say they are investigating possible negligence following Sunday's fire in Bangkok after officials found doorways obstructed in the popular pub. More than 70 people were injured and dozens killed in one of Thailand's worst fires in recent history. Survivors describe hearing a loud explosion before the Rung Bienar Lat Prao bar became engulfed in smoke and flames just before midnight on Sunday. In a preliminary report, the city's disaster administration said an electrical short circuit in a ceiling air conditioner may have started the blaze. Karishma Vyas, ABC News, Bangkok.
1: Ukraine and its European allies have announced they're forming a coalition to protect Europe from ballistic missiles. In a statement, the 10 nations say our goal is to build a shared ballistic missile defence capability for Europe. President Volodymyr Zelensky and the leaders of countries including France, Germany, Italy, Spain and the UK say they recognise the growing threat posed by ballistic missiles. Back home, and the company that runs the intercity bus services between Hobart, Devonport and Launceston is looking at ways to prevent unfulfilled bookings. Since public transport was made free statewide in March, there's been an increase in people booking seats on Kinetic bus services and not showing up. A Building Tasmania spokesperson says Kinetic has made changes to its booking system, is actively monitoring the problem and is considering further measures to deter no-shows. They say the company runs almost 90 services a week, which are usually not full or crowded. Now to Tasmania's weather, there's a gale warning for the far northwest and central north coasts and a strong wind warning for the remaining coastal waters. There's a road weather alert for snow-covered roads above 600 metres in the central plateau area. For the state, widespread showers about the western, central and southern districts with possible hail, scattered showers elsewhere. A top of 11 for Burnie and Hobart, 12 for Devonport and Launceston.
5: Good morning. Welcome to AM. I'm Melissa Clark in Canberra, coming to you from Ngunnawal country and acknowledging other custodians. Donald Trump has declared he wants to take control of the Strait of Hormuz and he wants other countries to pay the US for managing the shipping lane.

0: It's the latest escalation in the dispute between the US and Iran over the shipping route, as the two countries drift further from the ceasefire signed just 3 weeks ago. Middle East correspondent Matthew Doran is in Jerusalem. He joined me a short time ago.
1: Mel, good morning. There are reports of fresh explosions around the Bandar Abbas area on the Persian Gulf. That's a city in Iran which has been hit repeatedly in the last four waves of strikes. And of course, this is now wave number five. And Iranian state media is also reporting that ships in the Strait of Hormuz violating what it says are Iranian rules have been targeted. This is perhaps a predictable response to the announcement from Donald Trump that the US should not only control the Strait of Hormuz, but that it will charge a fee, what he says is a reimbursement for managing the strip, and that would be worth 20% of the value of the cargo transiting through the waterway. Here's how he described the situation earlier today, local time, during an interview with Fox News.
2: And we'll probably run it. We'll become the guardian of the strait. Maybe we'll call it the guardian angel of the strait. And we should be reimbursed for that. When we do that, we're going to be reimbursed because the other nations are very wealthy. They're on our side. And we can't be expected to do that for nothing, unlike we had for many years. We're going to get paid for guarding it, a lot of money.
1: Now, in addition to that, the US, he says, is also going to restore its blockade of Iranian ships and ports. US Central Command, the regional military headquarters, says that that will come into force at around 6 a.m. Australian Eastern Standard Time tomorrow morning. For its part, the Iranian government is saying that it retains control of the strait. The country's foreign minister saying that it's Iran, which is actually the guardian of the Strait of Hormuz. And earlier, the spokesman for the country's military command, Ibrahim Zulfikari, warned the US against intervening in the strait.
3: The armed forces of the Islamic Republic of Iran will deal forcefully with any disruption to the passage of commercial vessels and oil tankers by the invading and pirate US military outside the route designated by Iran and without the permission of the armed forces.
0: So that's the Iranian military spokesperson, Ibrahim Zulfikari. So, Matt, what does this mean for the deal, the peace deal, the MOU that Donald Trump signed just 3 weeks ago?
1: Well, Mel, I think it's safe to say that this is evidence that if it's not only in tatters, it may well be totally ripped up by now. And there's a couple of reasons for that, not just the fact that these strikes between the US and Iran continue, but the deal itself said that the US blockade of Iran needed to be lifted. That was paragraph 4 of that interim deal. And it also said that the strait needed to be reopened toll-free by Iran. That was paragraph 5 of the deal. Donald Trump and his administration had been raging against the suggestions that the Iranians might try to make money out of managing the Strait of Hormuz, something which wasn't the situation prior to this war beginning on the 28th of February. But Mel, he's now trying to do exactly the same thing, clearly frustrated that Iran isn't playing by his rules, so he's shifting the goalposts.
0: Matthew Doran in Jerusalem. And the renewed contest over control of the Strait of Hormuz is putting yet more pressure on global oil supply. The price of the benchmark Brent crude is creeping up, and that's prompting concern in Australia about the prospect of more supply shocks. Rachel Mealy reports.
4: Fisherman Parvo Walker is watching the news with trepidation.
5: It's just an awful time to be a prime producer. That's if you're heavily fossil fuel reliant.
4: Before the US war with Iran began in February, Parvo Walker ran 5 fishing vessels catching tuna and swordfish off Queensland's Sunshine Coast. Since then, he's been battling the soaring cost of diesel, which at one point was almost triple where it started.
5: There is no option really for fishing vessels or heavy mining gear or whatever else. We don't have an option of going to lithium or sodium batteries or anything. We are completely reliant on diesel as our energy source, and it's just not somewhere you want to be right now.
4: He, like many Australians, hopes the resumption of hostilities and the disruption of the Strait of Hormuz won't deliver another price shock.
6: Australia currently has 41 days worth of petrol on hand, and that's unchanged from last week. We've got 37 days worth of diesel and 33 days worth of jet fuel.
4: The acting Energy Minister, Jason Clare, says 54 tankers are currently on the water headed for our shores.
6: So Australians continue to have confidence in our fuel security. What this shows is good, solid supply in the face of the uncertainty and the disruption happening on the other side of the world.
4: The federal government's fuel excise discount, which is currently 16 cents a litre, will expire on the 2nd of August, meaning motorists will feel a price jump once again. Gero Ferruggio is the head of Rystad Energy Australia. He says there shouldn't be pain at the bowser before that.
7: Will it be significant? Probably not in the next month or so. It really depends on how much further this conflict goes into August.
4: He says the dispute over the Strait of Hormuz has prompted oil producers to find new pathways, and soon Iran won't be able to send the world into shock by closing it.
7: I think the Middle East has realised that it over-relies on this pinch point, and they've planned a number of bypass pipelines that are going to relieve us from that pinch point. And they'll won't be ready immediately, but in a couple of years down the road, these will be options and we'll certainly have flexibility.
0: Gero Ferruggio from Rystad Energy Australia, ending that report by Rachel Mealy. It's one of Australia's most infamous murders, and today marks 25 years since the disappearance of Peter Falconio and the abduction and escape of his girlfriend Joanne Lees. Peter Falconio's body has never been found, and the man convicted of his murder is dead. The mystery continues to haunt Barrow Creek in the remote Central Australian outback. But police hold on to hope that one day they'll have closure for the Falconio family. Emma Masters reports from Alice Springs.
8: Bradley Murdoch, a self-confessed drug runner, has been convicted of murdering the British backpacker Peter Falconio.
9: A Darwin judge today jailed Murdoch until 2031.
10: It's a case that gripped not just the nation, but the world. And a quarter of a century on, the mystery surrounding the murder of Peter Falconio remains.
11: The real question that everyone wants to know is where is Peter?
10: Acting Commander Mark Grieve from Northern Territory Police says it's a toll that weighs heavy.
11: To not be able to bring closure to the Falconio family is something that I think we've held out hope for over the last 25 years. And to not be able to do that is extremely disappointing for us.
10: The British backpacker was last seen near the outback town of Barrow Creek, about 280 kilometres north of Alice Springs. Peter Falconio and his girlfriend Joanne Lees were ambushed after pulling over their van. Joanne Lees told police she heard a loud bang after Peter got out. She was then tied up but escaped into nearby bushes where she hid for hours before flagging down a road train. The first police officer to speak to Joanne Lees was Erica Gibson.
12: I had no idea of the significance or the complicated event that it would become.
10: Erica Gibson was just a young police sergeant at the time.
12: She wasn't crying, she wasn't hysterical. I think she was significantly traumatised at what she'd witnessed and been through.
10: 4.5 years on, in 2005, Bradley John Murdoch was convicted over the murder of Mr. Falconio and the assault and attempted kidnapping of Joanne Lees. But he went to his grave maintaining his innocence. The 67-year-old died of cancer at Alice Springs Hospital last year. 3 weeks before his death, police probed Murdoch as to the whereabouts of Peter Falconio's body, releasing the never-before-seen footage over the weekend.
13: And somebody knew something about where his body was?
14: Don't know anything about it, okay? You've been told on that answer. Right, move on. Next one.
10: Murdoch continued his denials in the expletive-laden exchange.
14: I've said the same story over and over and over, and now you're here at the last minute because I'm f***ing dying. I think it's about me. Well, some people do,
13: because we think you might have information.
14: I don't have information. This is what I'm trying to say to you. Yeah.
10: On the same day the footage was filmed, Northern Territory Police doubled the reward for information to $500,000. Acting Commander Mark Grieve says they'll continue to hope for a breakthrough.
11: The death of Bradley Murdoch doesn't mean the death of our endeavours to try and search for Peter, and I think people recognise that.
0: Acting Commander Mark Grieve from Northern Territory Police, ending that report by Emma Masters and Tanya Dendrinos. And that's Early AM for today. Just briefly in finance, keeping an eye on the oil price. As we mentioned earlier, Brent crude is creeping up. It's trading at $83.09 US a barrel. Gold's lower at $4,000 US an ounce. I'm Melissa Clark. The time now, it's 6:15.
15: Breakfast with Kim Napier, ABC Northern Tasmania. It's great to have your company this morning, this Tuesday. Very soon we'll hear from the Lilydale Progress Association about challenges and opportunities facing the town. Weather-wise today, though, widespread showers about the western, central and southern districts with possible hail, scattered showers elsewhere, showers falling as snow to around 600 metres, rising to above 1,000 metres during the late evening. We'll check in with the Bureau of Meteorology very shortly, but Brian says the wildest weather in Bridport yesterday in years. It wasn't even safe to drive. Certainly wild weather. I would like to know what it was like in your patch, particularly King Island. No reply from Chipper as yet. But, some crazy weather. 0467 922 917. It seems to have calmed its farm a little. It will be a cold day, though. Temperatures struggling to get into double figures in some places. This is new for Madonna. Talk about, talk about.

Hysteria, new single from Madonna from her 15th studio album, which was released earlier this month, called Confessions 2. It's the sequel to her 2005 dance pop hit Confessions on a Dance Floor. Shades of Vogue in that song. Did anyone else pick it up? It's 20 past 6.

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2: Drive through Lilydale through the weekend or across the weekend. It is a cute little town and efforts are underway to boost tourist visitation to Lilydale. There's a plan to build a path from the popular Lilydale Falls into the town itself, while the Progress Association's membership has soared in recent years. To talk more, I'm joined by Lilydale District Progress Association President Tony Narr. Good morning to you.
3: Good morning, Kim.
2: How you doing?
3: Pretty well, thanks. How are you?
2: I'm good. I'm a fan of Lilydale. My nephew plays for the footy club. My sister lived there for years. Tell us about your group's plan to create a path from Lilydale Falls to the town itself.
3: Kim, this is probably a pretty familiar story for people in Tasmania, in that a path from Lilydale Falls to the town of Lilydale has been on the agenda now for 8 years. More than 8 years. It was promised by Peter Goodwin in 2018 when he was the Treasurer of Tasmania. And we're still waiting for something to happen.
2: So who are you lobbying to get this moving again?
3: Well, in the 2024 budget, the state government finally allocated the grand sum of $150,000 to start the process of building a path between the township and the falls, which is obviously nowhere enough to do it. And City of Launceston turned around and said, well, we won't accept the money because we're not going to spend the rest of the money to build the path. And we have talked to them about actually using that money for a feasibility study and a costing for the pathway so that all the planning can be done. And when the money is available, then finally the residents of Lilydale can actually walk to the falls, have somewhere safe to walk, and visitors can come from the falls into Lilydale along a nice pathway.
2: Yeah, because we need to remember it's not only the spot where you access the falls, but it's a really popular free camping area too, isn't it?
3: It is. It's one of the most popular free camping areas. It's almost been loved to death, unfortunately. The Lilydale Falls Reserve, it's a beautiful reserve. It was planted by the residents of Lilydale more than 100 years ago. And there's some amazing trees and it's just a beautiful, beautiful spot. But unlike Launceston's other parks, it's a little bit shabby because it's so popular.
2: Yeah, I drove past it on Saturday. I didn't see anyone camping. I didn't notice whether it was shabby or not. But how do you manage that, something being loved to death and growing visitation at the same time, Tony?
3: Well, I think from the City of Launceston's point of view, you actually maintain it. You do things, you know, the toilet block there, the shower block was closed down because unfortunately people would use the showers and camp there long term. We still have some people who do that. Unfortunately, you know, we've got homelessness issues throughout Tasmania. But the shower block's been closed down. The toilet block's pretty primitive. There's just a little bit of vandalism goes on from time to time. And I think it's a little bit too far from Launceston for it to be a priority for the City of Launceston at the moment.
2: Yeah, I'm picking that up, that Lilydale is part of the Launceston City Council municipality. And you're feeling like you're left out?
3: I think a lot of residents feel like they are, yeah. Yeah, we've got the population in our district is about 2,500, which doesn't sound like a lot, but that's around about 3% of the City of Launceston's population. And we're talking about a municipal budget of $150 million a year. And it's hard to see that that Lilydale gets its share of that $150 million a year, that's for sure.
2: Well, we'll reach out to the Launceston City Council and follow up a chat for you, Tony. But on a positive note, the Progress Association had fewer than 20 members. Now it has almost 140. What's driven that growth? And that must be pleasing.
3: Yeah, it's great. It's great. I think it's really nice recognition that what we're doing is about community. And for anyone who passes through Lilydale like you did on the weekend, it's a lovely little town to pass through and it's a lovely little town to stop at. But what it's all really about is community. And it's a wonderful community to live in. The people who are part of that community look out for each other and they care about living in Lilydale. And we just try to play a role in helping to build that community.
2: It is a great little town and we will follow up with the Launceston City Council with regards to your concerns. Appreciate your time this morning, Tony.

0: It's a pleasure, Kim.
1: Thank
0: Nice to
1: you.
0: talk to you.
1: Tony Anar there from the Lilydale Progress Association. It's 25 past six.
2: Who is this? Where are you calling from?
3: 1 hour.
4: Alexander Downer. Trust me, man, he's not a spy.
3: Two microphones.
5: And they were like $10 or something. Oh, let's get a baby alligator.
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1: You're listening to Kim Napier this morning, and coming up on the Rural Report with Beck Pridham, there's plenty of demand for faba beans in Tassie, but yields have been a little lacklustre for farmers, but there's some hope new research will help improve the crop's potential. We'll hear more in the next 10 minutes. This is Foreigner.

0: Foreigner on ABC Northern Tasmania. Had a call from Brian earlier to say the weather in Bridport was its wildest in years, wasn't safe to drive. I wonder too how potholes are going. I know a few weeks ago when that rain hit, there were huge issues with potholes, particularly on the Bass Highway. What are we seeing out there, drivers? Are there repairs happening? Are there more holes following the rain over the last few days? Please check in with me by texting 0467 922 917. You can also pick up the phone 1300 361 688. Still to come on Breakfast This Morning, have you ever applied for a job, had a great interview, then heard absolutely nothing? Or applied for a job and haven't even heard whether your application has landed at the right feet? It's increasingly common, and we'll learn why after seven. Here's Mac with the news.
1: Morning, ABC Local News for Northern Tasmania. I'm Mac Hurd, coming to you from Burnie. Tasmania's Gaming Commission says the government's new pokies policy will increase harm for problem gamblers. Adam Holmes reports.
2: In January, Treasurer Erica Betts announced a suite of new pokies policies, which includes ATMs in venues and a system to convert cash into tickets for the machines, with no limit on tickets. In letters obtained by the ABC under writer information, the Liquor and Gaming Commission told Mr. Betts in March that they will take Tasmania backwards. It argued the ATM and ticketing policies could act as incentives to gamble more. The Commission wasn't consulted with on the changes and was only informed just before Mr. Abetz publicly announced them. It has now been directed to implement the changes.
1: In responding to the Commission, Mr. Abetz said the policies should be looked at as a whole rather than individually. The Tasmania Fire Service says a fire that damaged a home in the state's northwest was started by an electric scooter that was being charged. Sandy Powell reports.
3: Firefighters were called to the blaze in the East Devonport home shortly after 10 p.m. on Sunday night. The occupants of the home were all safely evacuated and crews were able to contain the fire and prevent its spread, but the property was damaged. The TFS says the fire was deemed to be accidental and that it originated when a scooter's lithium-ion battery overheated and exploded while being charged. The fire spread quickly and the TFS says they are relieved occupants escaped safely. The fire service says electric vehicle users should always use approved chargers, charge devices in well-ventilated areas, and not leave devices unattended.
1: Tributes are being paid to winged man and former AFL player Paul Axe Atkins, who died on Saturday night, aged 57. He was hit by a car on Moore Street in Wynyard shortly after 10 o'clock. Mr. Atkins and his twin brother Simon rose to prominence playing football in Tasmania before both playing for AFL teams in the 1990s. Wynyard Football Club member and longtime friend Greg Sharman says Atkins was a great friend, a great footballer and a great storyteller.
4: He was just so loyal and loved. But, if you could bottle the man's charisma, it'd be a valuable thing.
1: Police are continuing investigations into Atkins' death. The peg body for convenience stores is backing the Tasmanian government's call for the tobacco excise to be cut, saying it would shift sales back to legitimate retailers. State political reporter Josh Duggan has more.
5: The Tasmanian government wants the excise cut from its current rate. The Australian Association of Convenience Stores says cutting the excise by 50% would shift the price of a legal packet of 20 cigarettes down to about $25. Chief Executive Theo Ficare says that would be enough to shift consumers back to legal retailers, even if it's still more expensive.
6: Most Aussies want to do the right thing. They know that supporting these illicit stores with the cheap smoke is actually funding other organised criminal activity.
5: He welcomed Tasmania's call for the excise to be cut.
1: The federal government has been contacted for comment. Bushwalkers are being reminded that making bad decisions can lead to life-threatening situations, particularly during winter. Tasmania Police and the state's Parks and Wildlife Service have issued a warning to walkers, urging them to ensure they appropriately prepare for the conditions. During the 2025-26 season, the Police Search and Rescue Unit responded to 375 call-outs, with about 100 being due to people being unprepared for the environment. Senior Constable Callum Herbert says some of the most common problems are a lack of research and people overestimating their own ability.
7: During a rescue, you can be frustrated by, you know, how do these people get there? But at the end of it, when you actually save someone or rescue them from something that's life-threatening, you actually see the human behind the story, and they're just normal people that are just cold and scared and have made some bad decisions.
1: Tasmania's weather, there's a gale warning for the far northwest and central north coasts, a strong wind warning for the remaining coastal waters, and there's a road weather alert for snow-covered roads above 600 metres in the central plateau area. For the state, widespread showers about the western, central and southern districts with possible hail. Scattered showers elsewhere, showers falling as snow to around 600 metres, rising to above 1,000 metres during the late evening. 11 degrees in Burnie, 12 degrees in Devonport and 12 degrees in Launceston. ABC News.
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0: It's 25 to 7. I think Tasmania Police were saying yesterday the Tassie tuxedo doesn't cut it. That's the puffer jacket up top and then the shorts down bottom when you're heading out to bushwalk. Good morning, Beck.
9: Shorts?
0: Hey?
9: I didn't realise the Tassie tuxedo was shorts.
0: Yeah. It's shorts. Oh, don't you see that? Look, it's everywhere. My husband has it. It's the puffer jacket up top, it's the shorts, and then it's the Blunstons.
9: I knew about the Blunstons, I knew about the puffer jacket. I didn't actually realise shorts was part of it.
0: And I do it everywhere
9: now that you mention it. And I'm a bit blown away. It's a bit, that's silly. Your legs are going to be cold.
0: Well, my husband claims, and I've seen him in snow, and I've thought, you are mad. He claims that his legs are not cold. I don't know.
9: Does his head get a little bit cold?
0: No, you have a beanie.
9: It's a beanie.
0: Beanie's part of it. Beanie's a part. That's like a cravat.
9: Yeah, look, I'm still not sure about this.
0: About wearing shorts. Oh, God, no, it's stupid. But, yeah, it's mostly blokes. Correct me if I'm wrong. 0467 922 917. In fact, I'd go so far as to say it's always blokes.
9: Look, what I want to know is if people are going, I'm doing this because I'm toughing it out and I'm wearing the shorts, or whether they actually aren't cold. I'd be curious to know that.
0: Anyway. Weigh in. What have you got for us this morning?
9: Yeah, that's actually not why I'm here, to talk about the Tasmanian tuxedo. That was funny. As fun as it is. Now, Kim, I know you love your wine, and I suspect you're a real champion of what we grow here in the state.
0: Yes, absolutely. Visited one on the weekend and took a couple of bottles home.
9: Oh, very good. So you'd be very supportive of a wine scholarship that could potentially improve our Tassie-grown offering. It's new, and it's in honour of the late Tasmanian winemaker Vaughan Dell, who suddenly died aged 39 in 2020. The inaugural recipient is heading to the US to learn more about regenerative practices.
10: Wine is not a necessity of life, but it's something that can bring great pleasure and joy, and it's a great source of creativity for people. So I think as viticulturists, winemakers, we have a responsibility

0: on improving the crop's potential. Larissa Smith spoke to Grace Evans from Southern Farming Systems about trials at Hagley.
1: There's a lot of different opportunities for faba beans, and that's part of what this project's about, is validating what farmers want to use them for. Obviously the grain yields can be fairly spectacular in a Tassie environment, particularly with the water that we've got available and irrigation, but there's so many more opportunities in a cover crop or green manure, and increasing nitrogen fixation in the soils, and it depends on what the farmer wants to use them for.
2: But there is demand locally from grain buyers to have more Tasmanian faba beans.
1: Yeah, I know that Tas Stock Feeds is looking to purchase faba beans, and Reardon Stock Feeds as well. There's a new dehulling plant being set up in Tasmania, and a lot of that will go towards the fish feed industry.
2: So you've started trying to validate a couple of different varieties and agronomy packages at your Hagley field site. Can you explain how 2025 played out for you?
1: Our first lot of planting went in early to mid-May. We initially tried to put in a time of sowing last year, where the second time of sowing was going to go in June. Unfortunately, or fortunately, it rained and we weren't able to get onto the paddock, so that trial became just a bit smaller. It was ideal conditions for growing faba beans, which isn't always the case with trial work. We were looking to do a fungicide validation trial, and we got no disease, so that wasn't helpful. Our sowing density work was really interesting in the potential yield curve that we've started to uncover, which we're going to further validate this year and work out where the limits of that one are.
2: What were the nuances there?
1: We went with 10, 20 and 30 plants per square metre. So that's roughly 70, 145 and 215 kilos per hectare for the faba beans. Yeah, as the density increased, so did the yield and the gross margin. But there was a bit of a plateau between the 20 and 30 plants per square metre. So this year we're expanding on that and see if we can't find the limits of where upping the density ups the yield, where it starts to decline again.
2: Do they like being spread out?
1: So in a canola, for example, the lower the density, the more a canola plant will branch out and expand into the space that it's got, which will compensate for the yield. Faba beans won't do that. What we found was that the branching was fairly set for the plants, and if you upped the number of plants in a certain area, it'd still branch at the same rate. So you'd increase your plants, increase your branching, increase your yield.
2: Increase your profit margin.
1: So what we're looking at this year is really pushing that to see if it gets to the point where the canopy falls over, gets disease, where it starts to be limited.
2: When were they harvested?
1: Harvested in late February and early March. We had to wait for a while for the beans to finish off, and then when they did, we had to wait for a bit longer to desiccate some wire weed to be able to get in there. One of the assessments that we did, which was in our reports, is looking at pod height to the first node and how the density affected how much harvest room is underneath that first pod, whether you're going to miss out on any yield or whether you're missing out on too much yield. So that's an interesting point in there. There was a little bit of rain that slowed us up, but it probably wasn't the thing that slowed us up.
2: You also looked at how much nitrogen uptake you can gain by growing a faba bean crop. What were the results there?
1: I wouldn't so much put it as a result. It was very much a single testing area. There's no replication, and it's very much only indicative. There's my disclaimer. But what we tested was, we tested an area in the faba beans and an area in a local wheat trial very nearby. Very similar starting soil nitrogen. We looked at the yield potential for both trials and whether they achieved that. And then we looked at how much nitrogen was removed from the system through the grain based on their protein. Where the wheat took nitrogen out of the system and you started this year lower in nitrogen than you did last year, the same thing happened in the faba beans, but by a much smaller margin, and you also removed a lot more nitrogen through the grain in the beans than you did the wheat. So they haven't increased the nitrogen in the soil, but they have maintained it very well. That's also the immediate results. Studies have shown that only 60% of nitrogen fixation is available in the following year. So we're looking to do further soil testing later this year and early next year to see what can happen.

0: long term.
1: Grace Evans is a Senior Research and Extension Officer with Southern Farming Systems.
2: It's 16 to 7, just an update on the Tassie tuxedo. This texter says, sorry, Kim, the Tassie tuxedo refers to the puffer jacket only. Well, what's on the bottom, Beck? You can't just wear a you can't just wear a tuxedo jacket without anything down bottom. I thought it was shorts. Where does everyone else stand on that? Sorry, my tongue got caught. 0467 922 917. 16 to 7 now.
3: I'm just having a giggle there and just going to take a breath. The late Vaughan Dell was highly regarded for his curiosity and a desire to learn and excel, which is said to be reflected in his wines and vineyard. In his honour, a $10,000 scholarship has been established to build on his legacy and elevate Tasmanian wine. It gives the state's wine professionals the chance to do study-based travel and find out more on topics that will deepen their knowledge and also benefit the sector. The inaugural winner is Georgie Jacobs. She's the vineyard manager at Tolpuddle Vineyard.
4: It feels really, really exciting. I'm honestly very humbled. It's a pretty incredible scholarship, and Wine Tasmania has done such a fantastic job supporting young professionals in the industry and encouraging that learning exchange with other regions. So I feel very honoured to be the recipient and to represent Wine Tasmania.
3: Now, you're going to be going to the US. Where specifically and why?
4: Yeah, so the US really has become the epicentre for specifically regenerative viticulture. There's a really dense concentration of vineyards that are certified regenerative organic, and they're a very, very progressive, very innovative area. And there's a huge group of regions that have really diverse growing conditions, quite similar to Tasmania. So I'll be landing in Los Angeles, and the idea is to road trip up the West Coast through the wine growing regions along there. So starting sort of in Santa Barbara through Paso Robles, up through the northern parts of California and into Oregon. So there's some really, really incredible vineyards over there, and a lot of people growing Pinot Noir and Chardonnay in cool climate conditions, very similar to what we experience in the southern and northern parts of Tasmania. And importantly, they can be quite dry climates. They're using irrigation to farm. So in terms of regenerative agriculture, the irrigation required for vineyards can often be, you know, a limiting factor in terms of what we're able to do in the vineyard. So to be able to learn from those producers in terms of how they're managing that and building the water holding capacity in their soils, that's going to be a big part of what I'm trying to learn from them.
3: What specifically do you hope to get out of it that they're doing well over there?
4: The biggest thing I'm hoping to get out of is really just knowledge sharing and learning from other people's successes and also failures. I think, you know, the things we learn by trying and implementing and sometimes failing in these new approaches is the most critical thing. So I've been lucky to work for some pretty incredible people over the years who've taught me a range of great things. And I think to be able to travel to places where they're really putting a lot of this stuff into practice would be really critical. So, you know, just to be able to walk the vineyards, have a talk to the growers, understand the very small ways that they're trying to implement regenerative agriculture and bring some of those ideas back. So often it can just be as simple as specific type of tool that they've either built or manipulated to work their vineyards and bring back some of that inspiration for how we can implement it here in Tassie.
3: Why are you so passionate about regenerative viticulture?
4: Great question. I've been in the industry, the wine industry, for about 13 years now, and I love what we can do in the wine industry. I love how much it can draw people into agriculture, and there's, you know, wine is such a beautiful thing in order to really, you know, to see that seasonal expression. And I think it allows people to see the effect of soil and climate, and we can really picture these wines as that come of place. But I do think that it's a real luxury that we can farm really beautiful land and in very, you know, sensitive natural areas for something that, you know, is a luxury product. You know, wine is not a necessity of life, but it's something that can bring great pleasure and joy, and it's a great source of creativity for people. So I think as viticulturists, winemakers, we have a responsibility to our landscapes to leave them in better condition than we found them, and to build that soil health and to give back to our environment. So if we can improve the health of our entire farms and restore, you know, native landscapes surrounding the regions, I think that we have a duty and an ethical responsibility for that. And also, I just find it's a really interesting way to think about farming. Instead of having an approach which is about, you know, trying to kill weeds and suppress things that are naturally happening in the environment, we're trying to work with the environment. And it's a much more interesting way to come to work every day, thinking about what we're trying to grow rather than what we're trying to destroy.
3: Just how big is regenerative viticulture in Tasmania at the moment?
4: I would say it's certainly a growing interest for a lot of people. There's a few regions, a few wineries and vineyards that are starting to look down the certified approach. I know Derwent Estate have just become certified, and it's something that there's a

0: A lot of people, I think you'd find, are practicing small ways to implement these strategies. And so I think it is building, it is growing. And I think importantly, the more people can, I think a lot of these practices should be approachable and they should be scalable. So even if you're a really large farm just doing one or two things to build that soil health, it's much more practical for some people just to achieve those little things than try to achieve, massive farm change and go after these certifications. So really what I'm hoping to achieve with this travel is to bring back some practical, approachable ways for people to start to implement these practices.
1: Lastly, what do you think Vaughan's legacy within Tasmania's wine industry is?
0: Vaughan, unfortunately, I never got to meet Vaughan, but I've gotten to know his partner, Linda, and I'm aware of his legacy through his wines, which I've enjoyed for many years. Vaughan was known for being an incredibly curious and hardworking person and somebody who would never sit still and just do what was standard. Vaughan really liked to push the boundaries and constantly and learn and challenge those standard ways of thinking. And I think his legacy, and you can see them in his wines and the way Linda's carried on the vineyard at St. Apius, it's an incredible project that is really trying to push Tasmanian viticulture to fantastic new heights, and I think that's his legacy is, yeah, really, really pushing outside the box where a few other people wanted to go. And I'm very, very honored to be able to hopefully bring back some more knowledge to Tassie as he did.
1: That's Georgie Jacobs from Tall Puddle Vineyard, and she's heading off to the US on the Vaughan Dell Scholarship.
2: Congratulations to her. It's 10 to 7.
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1: I've got Daniel Sherwin-Simpson from the Bureau of Meteorology. Good morning, Daniel.
4: Good morning, Beck.
1: How are things overnight? It's been a bit wet and wild about the state, it seems.
4: Yeah, it has been a bit wet. The last 12 hours, though, we have started to see things back off overnight. So Burberry in the west, 12.4 millimetres. Narcissus River, 11.8. Hogan Island, sort of through Bass Strait, that's sort of picked up 8 millimetres. It's really less as you move through the Flinders and King Island, so they only got a millimetre or two. So things are, I guess, on the easing trend. We are still seeing some decent showers through the northwest, up around sort of Waratah, Marawa, Mount Reid, places like that, up towards Cape Grim. They're going to move over us through today. We'll likely see a little bit of a pickup in those showers across the western parts of the state through the late morning and afternoon as we start to see a trough move over us. And then by the time we get into the evening, we'll basically see overnight a complete clearing of showers across large parts of the state. Moving into tomorrow, we'll see things really ease off more with only a few sort of lighter type showers across the western coast of Tassie. Very much a typical sort of wintertime Tassie weather where it's, 2 to 5 millimetres across the west but dry elsewhere. So really returning to the more settled weather. We did see some pretty significant weather yesterday with places seeing thunderstorms and damaging wind gusts. But definitely on the easing trend, we are still going to be fairly cool today and a bit blowy, but we've lost the damaging wind risk. Launceston today is on for 12 degrees, same as Devonport, Sheffield for 9, Burnie 11, St Helens 13, Scottsdale 11, Flinders Island 13, King Island 14, Strawn 12, same for Swansea. So temperatures aren't too cool, but there will be a little bit of wind chill. It is fairly windy off the coastal waters still. We've got strong wind warnings out for all coastal waters except for the far northwest coast and the north coast, the central north coast. That's where we've got a gale force warning. We're expecting gale force winds to come through with that trough in the afternoon. So that'll mainly be around your King Island and then for your sort of central north waters. That's going to be further offshore. So if you're staying near the coast, through the central northern coast, you're probably not going to see those gale force winds. It'll be more further offshore. As with the swells today.
1: Oh, I was going to say, what about swell?
2: Yeah, I want to know about swell. I've got my son on the Spirit tonight with his baby.
4: Going to be a fun trip for him. We're not as bumpy as we were yesterday, but still plenty of swell out there, particularly if you're along the west coast. We're looking at 4 to 6 metres in a west to southwesterly swell. Across the north coast, a westerly swell of 2 to 3 metres. For your son, that might get up to about 4 or 5 metres through some of the more open parts of Bass Strait through today, and then along the east coast, we're looking at swells of around 1 to 2 metres in a southwesterly. If you venture further down south towards the lower east coast, then you might see the swells pick up to 2 to 3 metres, though.
1: Oh, she's going to get her sea legs. Oh, she's not walking.
2: Yeah, well,
1: yet,
2: no, so. She's only 8 weeks old. So, yeah, I said, you know, pack some seasick

0: tetanus tablets and strap her in. That was my advice, Daniel.
1: Yeah, I think that's probably a good piece of advice. Good advice for most times when you go on the spirit anyway.
2: Yeah. Very true.
3: Daniel, you mentioned that there was the warning for severe winds. Are there any other ones about us at the moment?
1: We've seen that one clear off and be cancelled, so we are on the easing trend of warning. So it's just those marine warnings that are really sticking around. The other ones we have on land, we have our flood warning for the Styx River. That's been finalised, so that's all clearing up as well. The other one we have a road weather alert for the Central Plateau. That's snow down to 600 metres that's causing that alert. So we have seen the snow level drop down quite a bit, and we're expecting more snow showers today with some of that rainfall particularly coming through the Western Peaks as well. But otherwise, our sort of severe weather has started to ease off.
3: Daniel, thanks for the update.
1: No worries, thank you.
0: Appreciate it. It is 5 to 7. I've got an update for you on this Tassie tuxedo. It's a tongue-in-cheek nickname, as we know, for the unofficial Tasmanian uniform, but there's no single definition because there was a texter saying, sorry, Kim, the Tassie tuxedo refers to the puffer jacket only. No, not necessarily. It usually means the puffer jacket, Beck, obviously.
3: Yeah.
0: The blunnies, jeans, or shorts. Sometimes a beanie or a woolen scarf.
3: So there's varying degrees of sensibility.
0: Absolutely. And it comes from the fact that Tasmanians tend to dress for the weather and practicality rather than fashion, because the climate can change several times in a day. You'll often see someone in a puffer jacket even in the middle of summer and shorts even in the middle of winter.
3: I love it. I love it.
0: Yeah. Well, love you. See ya.
3: Love you too, Kim.
0: That's Beck Pridham. Thank you. If you're new to this whole Tassie tuxedo, if you're hearing it in a local conversation, it's affectionate. It's a nod to our laid-back, outdoorsy culture rather than an insult.
4: Streaming live on the ABC Listen app and on your smart speaker, this is Kim Napier, ABC Northern Tasmania.
0: Of course, the Country Hour and more on those stories you heard with Beck from midday. Now, it was a shock to learn yesterday about the death of award-winning New Zealand actor Sam Neill at age 78. In a post on his official Instagram account, a statement said the loss was sudden and unexpected. Now, Owen Tilbury was the co-founder and director of the Breath of Fresh Air Film Festival. It was held in Launceston over the years, and Sam Neill attended in 2019.
5: We decided to do a celebratory anniversary of the 40th anniversary of the my brilliant career. We thought, will we go with his agent? And agents are notoriously protective of their clients. So we thought, no, Sam loves a drink. He loves...
3: He's a winemaker after all.
5: Exactly. He makes some fabulous Pinot Noir in the southern part of New Zealand. So cunningly, I tracked down what the vineyard was and where the person in charge was, and I rang them, and I said, "Look, you know, we'd like to celebrate Sam, blah blah blah. You know, could you pass on? Could you give me his details? I can tell him what we're on about." And so, blow me down, heard nothing as you do, and then a few weeks later, yes, Sam actually is in Australia, which is one of the biggest problems. He travels internationally and does films all over the world. He is in Australia, and he would love to come to Tasmania as long as he can bring some of his Pinot Noir and compare them with Tasmanian Pinot. So we said, well, that's an absolute laydown mazare. So he came along, and, you know, my recollection of Sam, not that I knew him well, we had him with us for a day and a half. He wore his international fame very, very lightly. He had a lovely sense of people and enjoying things and so on. So I'll tell you a little anecdote of what happened. We've also loved to, you know, being a festival in beautiful downtown Tasmania, which doesn't get an enormous number of people of your stature to come. Would you mind if we actually ran you past, you know, various radio stations and stuff like that? He said, yes, as long as I don't have to talk about bloody Jurassic Park.
0: He said,
5: I'm so sick of that.
0: Owen Tilbury there remembering Sam Neill. Lucy's back from 4 this afternoon.

0: In ABC News at 7, Tasmania's Gaming Commission warns new pokies policies will increase harm for problem gamblers. The US president announces his country's navy will reimpose its blockade of Iran as he demands control of the Strait of Hormuz. And film industry heavyweights continue to pay tribute to New Zealand actor Sam Neill following his death at 78. Good morning, I'm Loretta Loberger. Tasmania's Gaming Commission says the government's new pokies policy will increase harm for problem gamblers. Adam Holmes reports.
1: In January, Treasurer Erica Betts announced a suite of new pokies policies, which includes ATMs in venues and a system to convert cash into tickets for the machines, with no limit on tickets. In letters obtained by the ABC underwriter information, the Liquor and Gaming Commission told Mr. Betts in March that they will take Tasmania backwards. It argued the ATM and ticketing policies could act as incentives to gamble more. The Commission wasn't consulted with on the changes and was only informed just before Mr. Abetz publicly announced them. It has now been directed to implement the changes.
0: In responding to the commission, Mr. Abetz said the policies should be looked at as a whole rather than individually. The Australian Medical Association says calls to cut the tobacco excise in response to illicit cigarette sales are an oversimplification of the problem. The Tasmanian government has called for the excise to be cut, saying it's fueling a black market for cheaper illegal cigarettes and that enforcement is also no longer up to the task. AMA Tasmania President Meg Creeley says reducing the excise risks increasing smoking rates.
2: This is not just one thing that's going to solve illegal tobacco. I think this is something that spans across health, expands across police, border forces, revenue, fair trading.
0: Bushwalkers are being reminded that making bad decisions can lead to life-threatening situations, particularly during winter. Tasmania Police and the state's Parks and Wildlife Service have issued a warning to walkers, urging them to ensure they appropriately prepare for the conditions. During the 2025-26 season, the Police Search and Rescue Unit responded to 375 call-outs, with about 100 being due to people being unprepared for the environment. Senior Constable Callum Herbert says some of the most common problems are a lack of research and people overestimating their own ability.
3: During a rescue, you can be frustrated by, you know, how do these people get there? But at the end of it, when you actually save someone or rescue them from something that's life-threatening, you actually see the human behind the story, and they're just normal people that are just cold and scared and have made some bad decisions.
0: Turning overseas now, and the US president has announced his country's navy will reimpose its blockade of Iran as he demands control of the Strait of Hormuz. Here's Middle East correspondent Matthew Doran.
4: In recent days, the US and Iran have been exchanging fire across the Persian Gulf, fueling fears of a return to all-out war. In a post on his Truth Social account, Donald Trump insisted the Strait of Hormuz would remain open despite Iran saying otherwise, and that he'd immediately reimpose a blockade of Iranian ports and ships. He also said the US would take control of the shipping lane and charge a fee of 20% of the value of cargo transiting through. Iran had earlier threatened more attacks if the US intervened in the strait, as it argued its sovereignty over the waterway was paramount. Matthew Doran, ABC News, Jerusalem.
0: Police in Thailand are investigating possible negligence after a fire at a popular pub in Bangkok killed at least 28 people. Asia editor Karishma Vyas reports.
5: More than 70 people were injured and dozens killed on Sunday in one of Thailand's worst fires in recent history. Survivors describe hearing a loud explosion before the Rung Bianar Lat Prao Bar became engulfed in smoke and flames just before midnight. In an initial report, the city's disaster administration said an electrical short circuit in a ceiling air conditioner may have started the blaze. Police say they are investigating possible negligence following Sunday's fire after officials found doorways obstructed in the popular pub. Karishma Vyas, ABC News, Bangkok.
0: The murder of ex-Conservative Party Minister Anne Widdecombe in the UK is now being handled by counter-terrorism police amid fresh information. Europe correspondent Catherine Diss has more.
6: After initially ruling it out, police in Britain are now treating the murder of veteran politician Anne Widdecombe as an act of terrorism. She was found dead with serious injuries inside her country home in Devon on Thursday. A 28-year-old man was arrested in Rotherham on Saturday, more than 400 kilometres from the crime scene. He has now been rearrested on suspicion of commission, preparation or instigation of acts of terrorism. Counter-terrorism police are now working alongside Devon and Cornwall police after new information and evidence came to light. Catherine Dix, ABC News, London.
0: Back home, and a professor who will give evidence at the Royal Commission on Anti-Semitism later today says a campus protest that targeted him in 2024 left him intimidated and subject to tough security measures. Professor Stephen Prower's office at the University of Melbourne was taken over by campus protesters, some masked, who targeted him because of a partnership with the Hebrew University of Jerusalem. Professor Prower says he's since installed security cameras in his house. He says the students involved in the protest broke all the rules of academic discourse.
7: It's just beneath contempt. It's just not the way that we want to behave at university. Even if we have very strong disagreements, we treat each other with respect.
0: The University of Melbourne declined to comment, but at the time condemned the students' actions, while the student protesters at the time said they acted peacefully and entered the office during open office hours. Film industry heavyweights are continuing to pay tribute to New Zealand actor Sam Neill following his death at age 78. Nick Parmeter has more.
8: British actor Richard E. Grant knew Neill for three decades, finally getting to work with him in Palm Beach in 2018, and says he was an officer and a gentleman in the truest sense. Australia's Toni Collette took to social media to say, "I love you, dear Sam. You hero, you legend, you sweetheart, our great friend." There have been tributes as well from the like of Cillian Murphy, Nicole Kidman and compatriot Carl Urban. Steven Spielberg, who worked with Neill in Jurassic Park, says he will never be forgotten by us or his many millions of fans around the world. And Jurassic Park co-star Laura Dern has paid tribute to her beloved lifetime friend, saying, "I will love you forever, Dr. Alan Grant."
0: Tributes are being paid to Wynyard man and former AFL player Paul Axe Atkins, who died on Saturday night, aged 57. He was hit by a car on Moore Street in Wynyard in the state's northwest shortly after 10 o'clock. Mr. Atkins and his twin brother Simon rose to prominence playing football in Tasmania before both playing for AFL teams in the 1990s. Wynyard Football Club member and longtime friend Greg Sharman says Atkins was a great friend, a great footballer and a great storyteller.
9: He was just so loyal and loved. But, if you could bottle the man's charisma, it'd be a valuable thing.
0: Police investigations into Mr. Atkins' death are continuing. With the latest in sport, here's Daniel Garb.
10: Former England Test cricket coach Brendan McCullum has apologised to fans for the results that led to his axing from the position. He says the decision disappointed him, but he understands it.
11: It's a results business and we didn't get the results we wanted and, I'll wear that. And fundamentally, it was a tap on the shoulder and you crack on.
10: Geelong star Jeremy Cameron will miss the next 4 to 6 weeks of the AFL season to repair his AC joint after a heavy bump from Clayton Oliver and his side's loss to GWS on Saturday. Collingwood's Lachie Schultz and Adelaide's Rory Laird are both expected to miss 2 to 3 weeks with a low-grade ankle syndesmosis injury, while Port Adelaide's Jason Horne-Francis will miss this week's game against Fremantle, with the Power choosing not to challenge his one-game suspension. It means Port will take on top-of-the-table Fremantle this week without three of their best players in Horne-Francis, Zach Butters and Mitch Georgiades. And France and Spain will meet tomorrow morning in Dallas for a place in the 2026 World Cup final. France is bidding to make the World Cup final for the third straight time. Spain for the first time since their sole World Cup triumph in 2010.
0: Now to Tasmania's weather. There's a gale warning for the far northwest and central north coasts and a strong wind warning for the remaining coastal waters. There's a road weather alert for snow-covered roads above 600 metres in the central plateau area. For the state, widespread showers about the western, central and southern districts with possible hail. Scattered showers elsewhere. Showers falling as snow to around 600 metres, rising to above 1,000 metres during the late evening. For the population centres today, atop of 11 for both Burnie and Hobart, 12 degrees the top for Devonport and Launceston. 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
13: It's 10 past 7. If you've just tuned in, good morning. Nice to have your company on this Tuesday morning. We're asking this morning, what the Tassie tuxedo consists of. Is it a puffer jacket and shorts? That's what I always thought it was. But according to some research, it can be a puffer jacket with jeans or shirt or shorts with a scarf and a beanie optional. Either way, who is crazy enough to wear shorts in winter? If that is you, let me know on 0467 922 917. Seriously, no judgment. All power to you. Next, have you ever applied for a job, had a great interview, and then heard absolutely nothing? Well, it turns out being ghosted by employers is becoming a major issue. It could be costing businesses the very people that they're trying to attract. So we'll have that conversation next. Sharon from Lady Barron's been in touch. Hopefully, well, obviously, you didn't get blown away yesterday, Sharon. Have to say, though, it was a long, wet weekend without your bit of cheer to add to the mix. Is it too late this morning to play 99 Luftballons? No, it's not. Enjoy.

0: That's Nina on ABC Northern Tasmania. You're with Kim Napier. It's 7:15. Now, we've all heard about people ghosting dates, but now it's happening in the workplace. New research shows almost half of job seekers say they've been ghosted by an employer during the hiring process. So is ghosting damaging an employer's reputation more than they realise? Workplace culture expert Tammy Tansley joins us, as she does each month. Good morning.
1: Good morning, Kim.
0: This is so common. It's happened to me. It's happened to my son. It's happened to my colleagues. When did ghosting become such a common part of recruitment?
1: It's really interesting, isn't it? Because, you know, I think back to maybe 5, 10 years ago, or probably 10 years ago, I don't think it was a thing at all. But now it is really common. So, you know, as you said, probably one in every two, maybe one in every three people is having an experience where they, on both sides of the fence, where ghosting has just become a thing. And I, you know, I've kind of been thinking, is it something, has it gone, does it go back to COVID where we became, you know, it became all about being online, where we almost kind of stopped having those conversations face to face, and it's become more difficult for people to say, to, you know, give more difficult news.
0: Look, it happened to me prior to COVID, and so there was zero acknowledgement of the application. And at the very least, you want to know that it's landed at the right person's feet, even if they say you're not, you know, the right candidate.
1: Suitable.
0: Yeah. Is it becoming a real talent attraction and retention problem? What are you seeing?
1: I think it really, really is. And so, you know, to that point of, you know, not acknowledging applications, I think sadly that happens significantly more commonly than one in two. I think employers more broadly have got a really poor reputation around, and that's a courtesy thing, I think, just not, you know, saying, yep, got your application, and, you know, maybe you won't hear from us again unless you're successful, whatever, but that kind of initial piece. But I think what's happened is we've gone much beyond that, and it's beyond just not even acknowledging it. People are going to interviews, as you said, you know, almost as far as saying that an offer is on its way, and then nothing. And I think the reality of that is that particularly these days on social media and with, you know, Whirlpool and all those sort of online rating websites, it's really dangerous because people put in a significant amount of time, not just in the application, but in, you know, all these interview processes, in, you know, doing all the psychological testing and everything. And to just hear nothing, it really is impacting on people's ability or on a brand's reputation.
0: Not to mention the emotional investment. If you're unemployed and you're really trying to find work, it can be so disheartening.
1: It's horrible. It's horrible. You're checking your, you know, your laptop, you're checking your phone every few days, whatever, or not every few days, every few hours to get in there and see what's happening. It has a massive emotional impact. And again, you think about that from a reputational perspective. People are saying, oh, what are you up to? You're like, oh, I'm waiting to hear from company XYZ. They said they'd call me on, you know, Monday, and it's now Friday. You know, all of that has a reputational impact. It's not fantastic. And again, particularly in this day and age where we can automate so much, it makes zero sense that if you have decided for whatever reason, at the absolute, absolute base, and I'm talking, you know, you'd hope they would do much more, that you wouldn't just say, look, I'm really sorry, you know, use whatever corporate language you have to use. You know, we're not continuing with you. But let the person know, so they're not sitting by their laptop, they're not sitting by their phone waiting for a phone call that is never coming.
0: And is there a right way to follow up without feeling like you're pestering someone and maybe even putting an interview at jeopardy?
1: Yeah, look, I think it is tricky. Do you know what I would say, though? I think that from time to time I have heard stories where the person thought it was kind of all done and dusted, and perhaps it had been in that the organisation had offered it to somebody else, but for whatever reason that fell through, and the person's kind of persistence meant that they did end up getting offered the role. So I think kind of respectful, you know, I'm not talking about every day, but, you know, once a week, once every kind of 10 days, kind of respectful, where are we at? Is there any other information you need? I think that's absolutely fair and reasonable, particularly, as you said, given the investment of time that people are putting into these applications. And I think we need to kind of hold these organisations to account in terms of, if you don't want us, that's fine. Just let us know.
0: Yeah, exactly. So that's really good advice for job seekers. What about employers? What can they do to make the recruitment process feel more respectful? As you said, you know, a lot's automated. If you reach out to somebody at work who's on annual leave, you'll get a out of office reply to send you somewhere else for the information you need?
1: Acknowledgement of the application. Let's talk absolute basics. So employers can absolutely acknowledge every application. That is an automated process. They can also say, if they don't intend to give you feedback in terms of whether you've been successful, in terms of whether you haven't got an interview or whatever, they can say that in that initial email. So they can say, you will hear from us if you've got an interview. If you don't hear from us, assume you have not been successful. You know, we wish you well type thing. So they can do much more information in that first piece that lets people know what's the process going to be. If they do say, yep, you're going to hear from us, then let them know. And if you got as far as, I think, as soon as you've had an interview, then again, the absolute basics that we're talking about is letting people know that you've been successful or you haven't been successful and what the time frame of that is. And, you know, best practice would say, if you can possibly give some decent feedback, give some decent feedback. You know, you're not interviewing thousands of people. You're probably interviewing 3 to 5 people. You know, spending 5 minutes with someone around, this is how you showed up at interview, can make the difference for that person, both in terms of your brand's reputation, but also how they show up to the next interview.
0: Good advice. As always, Tammy Tansley, thank you.
1: Thanks, Kim.
0: Tammy is a workplace culture expert. This listener says COVID cops the blame for an awful lot. You did hear Tammy mentioning online ratings for businesses. Mark says there is a USA website called Glassdoor where employees and potential employers can share their, and potential employees rather, can share their experience with a business. Those businesses who end up with bad ratings really battle to attract any staff. If you'd like to weigh in on this conversation, please send me a text on 0467 922 917. I wonder what your experience of catching cabs on the northwest coast is like, because next we're going to hear about a town that's experiencing a shortage.
2: Who is this? 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
0: 22 past 7, and whether it's heading to the shops or to the doctor, many of us still rely on taxis for our day-to-day life. But one northwest town is in the grip of a serious taxi shortage, with the goodwill of community members ensuring people can get to where they need to be. Peter Benson is the General Manager of the Circular Head Aboriginal Corporation based in Smithton, and he joins me now. Good morning.
8: Good morning, Kim. How are you?
0: I'm well. Peter, how desperate is the need for taxis in Smithton?
8: You haven't got a couple in your pocket, have you?
0: Unfortunately, no.
8: No, the situation's pretty grim here. We had a very reliable taxi service in the past, but due to unforeseen circumstances, that operation ceased. So it's left a lot of people on a very precarious limb because they have needs. But they have no way of getting to where they need to go to. We don't have public transport in Smithton as well, so that compounds the whole situation.
0: So how is it that people like yourself have been picking up the slack?
8: I work in the community service sector. There are other organisations in town doing the same work. We, as a community commitment, see that there is a need for people, so we go out of our way when

0: we can to help these people, but we just can't do it all the time.
1: So, Peter, to the best of your knowledge, why are there so few taxi services in the community?
0: There's no taxi services at all in Smithton. Full stop.
1: And broad, and I suppose you can't speak more broadly about the northwest coast, but there used to be taxis then in Smithton, now none, full stop.
0: There's been taxi service since the horse and cart days, and it's finished now. And I'm not putting the blaming anybody, but we've identified that there's a desperate need for some sort of help here. I don't know whether it's not local council, even though they put out a survey to see what concerns are out and about. Is it government? I don't know. Is it private enterprise? It could be. It could be a collaboration between government and private enterprise to start up something to create a service.
1: What about someone starting up a rideshare?
0: Possibility. We've investigated. There's been investigations with Uber. They won't come to Smithton at all, full stop.
1: Really? Why?
0: Not enough people.
1: Not enough people yet. You've demonstrated a need.
0: Absolutely. And it's just not, people, it's retarding people's ability to be out and about, even of an evening, to go to the pub for a counter meal, for instance, or go to the football or whatever. It's just, you mentioned doctor service. If you're living out of town and you're you need to go to the doctor who's in town and you're living a couple of kilometres out of town, how do you get into town?
1: Yeah, good point. So what's next from here then? What do you see as a possible solution?
0: I don't have it.
1: Okay.
0: I don't have a solution. Somebody asked me to comment. I commented, and it's got to where it is now. But something needs to be done. I urge the government, if they can, to have a look. We don't even have a bus service to Burnie in Smithton.
1: You're talking like public transport, not sort of kinetic type services.
0: There's one bus that leaves Smithton early in the morning and comes back late in the afternoon, primarily for student transport. That's it.
1: All right, we'll look into it for you and see if we can't get some answers, Peter.
0: Come down here and start up a taxi service for me, please.
1: Peter Benson there. He's the General Manager of the Circular Head Aboriginal Corporation, helping alongside other locals in Smithton pick up the slack when it comes to public transport. It's 26 past 7.

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0: And in exactly an hour from now, I'll pass over the baton to Liam Compton. Good morning.
2: Hello.
3: Hello.
2: Hello.
0: Is it the baton or the baton?
2: The baton.
0: The baton.
2: The baton.
0: Oh, the baton.
2: There's some weird stuff happening in the world of pronunciation at the moment. Everybody, when did data become data?
0: It's data.
2: It's data. Exactly. Yeah.
0: And
2: thank
0: it's
2: you,
0: anti,
2: Kim.
0: Not anti.
2: Yeah, yeah. And it's defence, not defence.
0: Exactly.
2: And it's route, not route.
0: Exactly.
2: But it's all changed. And I think it happened in the last 18 months and I don't remember being consulted.
0: Is it Americanisms sneaking
2: is.
0: In?
2: Yeah. I think it is.
0: No.
2: I think but data. Data. It's not data. It's a data centre.
0: We have someone in the Launceston office who screams at the top of a voice when anybody says something like trash. It's garbage. Sidewalk. It's a football.
2: I fight this battle at home every day.
0: Yeah.
2: I threaten clubbings of the children for when they start rolling out stuff. Like, and they said so now they just do it to whisper, like they'll whisper it to me.
0: Yeah, yeah, I could
2: diaper,
0: imagine that.
2: Diaper, diaper.
0: Oh, it's nappy.
2: Oh, the battles that we're fighting. And the kids don't understand. And you know something? Maybe one day they will. Or maybe one day they'll think they were raised by a complete goon.
0: Well, you know on your phone that you can choose between Australian English and American English.
2: Right.
0: So it's not even English English. It's Australian English or
2: dear
0: American
2: me.
0: English. I know.
2: Candy. No!
0: Someone's
2: candy.
0: Just said duvet. It's doona.
2: It's a doona.
0: Oh, your duvet, your cell phone. It's not. It's mobile.
2: Yeah. Another one. And my kids, to their credit, have been bullied through this by me. It's maths. What did you do in class today? We did some maths.
0: Not math.
2: Oh, Kim.
0: Stop with the
2: math. There's so much of it. What did you do today? We baked cookies. No,
0: you
2: didn't.
0: You baked you biscuits. Didn't. You cooked biscuits.
2: You cooked biscuits. In Celsius, damn it.
0: Yes. Are you taking this anywhere today?
2: No, nothing to do with today's
0: program. I didn't say something like anti or anti or defense.
2: No. Right? We just ended up here because, you know.
0: We're just shooting the breeze.
2: We're fully caffeinated. Hey, I've got a really serious question to ask you though.
0: Yeah.
2: You ready?
0: Yep.
2: Is it selfish, Kim? And I need our listeners to get involved in this because we're talking about, this is a threat and a promise. We're talking about this all week. Is it selfish to expect to stay at home forever as you age? And if it's not selfish, have you done the planning to make that happen? And if you are going to rely on increasing levels of support, who is going to provide that support? And have you told them?
0: Wow.
2: If you refuse, Kim, to ever consider some form of residential care, I want you to imagine what it would be like trying to sort out respite from a hospital bed in a place you've decided never to look for before.
0: Gotcha. Okay, I was thinking of your 32-year-old that didn't want to leave home. You're speaking more of...
2: I'm talking about aging Tasmanians.
0: Aging Tasmanians. Yeah, it's a tough one. Yeah,
2: it is. It really is. So all this week, Kim, we're going to be talking about this issue. It's this horrible story of, and it's good for nobody, particularly for the people in those hospital beds who are stuck there because they're well enough to not be in hospital, but they're not well enough to go home. And the question is, have you done the planning to avoid that situation for you, for your family, for the system in inverted commas, but mostly for you? Because it takes discipline. And for some people, it takes acknowledgement.

0: enactment of a reality that people sort of really seek to deny. Yeah. And so we're going to give you the tools this week to talk about that and wow. what it takes to ask those questions, to do that planning, and maybe to ask yourself the question, am I being selfish?
1: That's a very good conversation to be having. Look forward to that. So after 8:30?
0: Yeah, in fact, literally at 8:30, Launceston Studios. I hope you'll help me with the setup, actually. Peter Williams runs a big aged care organisation. He'll be in our Launceston Studios to give you that perspective and to talk about what he sees each and every day.
1: Okay, gas instead of petrol, by the way.
0: Oh,
1: that's another yeah. listener's.
0: What is it? I'm going to the servo. So you're going to the servo to the gas station?
1: No. You're on the servo.
0: It's the boot and the bonnet. It is not the trunk or the hood. Oh.
1: Love it.
0: Yeah.
1: Thanks, Kim. Leon Compton. You can tune in statewide after 8:30. Yeah, any of those Americanisms that drive you mad, do send a text on 0467 922 917 at 25 to 8. We're going to hear from a star signing for the Tasmania Jewels WNBL team after the news with Mac.
2: ABC Local News for Northern Tasmania. I'm Mac Hurd, coming to you from Burnie. Tasmania's Gaming Commission says the government's new pokies policy will increase harm for problem gamblers. Adam Holmes reports.
3: In January, Treasurer Erica Betts announced a suite of new pokies policies, which includes ATMs in venues and a system to convert cash into tickets for the machines, with no limit on tickets. In letters obtained by the ABC under writer information, the Liquor and Gaming Commission told Mr. Betts in March that they will take Tasmania backwards. It argued the ATM and ticketing policies could act as incentives to gamble more. The Commission wasn't consulted with on the changes and was only informed just before Mr. Abetz publicly announced them. It has now been directed to implement the changes.
2: In responding to the commission, Mr. Abetz said the policies should be looked at as a whole rather than individually. The death of a former AFL player who was hit by a car in northwest Tasmania on Saturday night has shocked the state's sporting community. Sandy Powell has the details.
4: Paul Atkins died on Saturday night after being hit by a car in Moore Street at Wynyard. The 57-year-old was beloved in his hometown as a great storyteller and friend, and more broadly in Tasmania for his prowess on the football field. He and his twin brother Simon both played for mainland AFL teams in the 90s. Greg Sharman, life member at the Wynyard Football Club, said Paul was a childhood idol and that his death was devastating. Braddon Independent MP Craig Garland also counted Paul as a lifelong friend and said he was always keen for a chat about the state's political scene. A police investigation into the crash is ongoing.
2: The Tasmania Fire Service has issued a warning about charging electric vehicle batteries after a scooter exploded in an East Devonport home on Sunday night. The blaze started shortly after 10 o'clock. The residents were able to escape before firefighters contained the blaze and prevented its spread. An investigation determined the blaze was started when an electric scooter battery overheated and exploded while being charged. The TFS says electric vehicle users should always use approved chargers, charge batteries in well-ventilated areas away from combustible materials, and never leave charging batteries unattended. The Australian Medical Association says calls to cut the tobacco excise in response to illicit cigarette sales are an oversimplification of the problem. The Tasmanian government has called for the excise to be cut, saying it's fueling a black market for cheaper, illegal cigarettes and that enforcement is also no longer up to the task. AMA Tasmania President Meg Creeley says reducing the excise risks increasing smoking rates.
5: This is not just one thing that's going to solve illegal tobacco. I think this is something that spans across health, it spans across police, border forces, revenue, fair trading.
2: Bushwalkers are being reminded that making bad decisions can lead to life-threatening situations, particularly during winter. Tasmania Police and the state's Parks and Wildlife Service have issued a warning to walkers, urging them to ensure they are appropriately prepared for the conditions. During the 2025-26 season, the Police Search and Rescue Unit responded to 375 call-outs, with about 100 being due to people being unprepared for the environment. Senior Constable Callum Herbert says some of the most common problems are a lack of research and people overestimating their own ability.
6: During a rescue, you can be frustrated by, you know, how do these people get there? But at the end of it, when you actually save someone or rescue them from something that's life-threatening, you actually see the human behind the story. And they're just normal people that are just

0: cold and scared and have made some bad decisions.
1: The company that runs the intercity bus services between Hobart, Devonport and Launceston is looking at ways to prevent unfulfilled bookings. Since public transport was made free statewide in March, there's been an increase in people booking seats on Kinetic bus services and not showing up. A Building Tasmania spokesperson says Kinetic has made changes to its booking system and is actively monitoring the problem and is considering further measures to deter no-shows. They say the company runs almost 90 services a week, which are usually not full or crowded. Now to Tasmania's weather. There's a gale warning for the far northwest and central.
0: Cold and scared and have made some bad decisions.
1: The company that runs the intercity bus services between Hobart, Devonport and Launceston is looking at ways to prevent unfulfilled bookings. Since public transport was made free statewide in March, there's been an increase in people booking seats on Kinetic bus services and not showing up. A Building Tasmania spokesperson says Kinetic has made

0: north coasts and a strong wind warning for the remaining coastal waters. There's a road weather alert for snow-covered roads above 600 metres in the central plateau area. For the state, widespread showers about the western, central and southern districts with possible hail. Scattered showers elsewhere. Showers falling as snow to around 600 metres, rising to above 1,000 metres during the late evening. Patchy morning frost about the northeast. It's 11 degrees in Burnie today, with a top of 12 degrees in Devonport and Launceston. ABC News.
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2: Thank you, Mac. It's 22:08. We're chatting this morning about Americanisms creeping into our vocabulary. Vanessa from Launceston says there is an actual drugstore in the Lagana supermarket complex. Why, says Vanessa? Of course, Americans refer to what we know as a chemist as a drugstore. That's crazy. We'll get to more of your texts very shortly, but next we're going to hear from a star signing for the Tasmania Jewels WNBL team.

0: Sherry on ABC Northern Tasmania. It's 16 to 8 and it's been 5 years since the Jack Jumpers joined the NBL, and history will soon be made again with the Tassie Jewels play their inaugural season in the WNBL. Memberships are on sale and an impressive squad of players is coming together. One of them is sitting in front of me, Keely Froling. She's a two-time WNBL champion who's represented Australia. Good morning.
1: Good morning.
0: Nice to have you here. How exciting is it to be part of something new?
1: Yes. So exciting. I mean, obviously I've been in Tasmania for a few years now and I'm excited to bring the WNBL to Tasmania and let everyone see what we can do.
0: So you were playing for the Tornadoes,
1: mm-hmm.
0: and in the winter you were here, then in the summer you headed back to the mainland.
1: Yeah. So this is my, I think, 12th season in the WNBL. So I've kind of been back and forth for the last couple of seasons, playing winters here and loving it here, but then going back to the mainland for

0: WNBL, but now I get to stay here all year round.
1: And you've got your Tassie tuxedo on, your black puffer jacket.
0: Yep. I've got a few of those.
1: Excellent. How's the squad looking for the inaugural season?
0: Yeah, really good. I'm excited by the squad that we've put together. I think we've got a really good mix of experience, some really young, exciting talent, and we're nearly complete. Couple more players to add. So, yeah, just raring and ready to go.
1: Now, they're imports, aren't they? Not local players.
0: Yes. So we've signed all our local players, and now we've just got two imports left to fill, and it's coming fast.
1: Oh, it's exciting. Now, memberships, they go on sale today. Mm-hmm. You've seen how Tasmania have thrown themselves behind the Jack Jumpers. What are you hoping with the Jewels?
0: Yeah, we're hoping, we get the exact same support the Jack Jumpers have got, if not more. 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So we're really excited, and get behind us.
1: And that's the Jewels website?
0: Yes, the Jewels website or social media, wherever you find Jewels stuff, I'm sure you better find it.
1: Now, you've been playing basketball for a while, hence representing your country. You know what you're doing. Do you think the Jewels could have what it takes to go all the way in the comp? We've seen, I don't want to make comparisons, but we've seen the success of the Jack Jumpers in the NBL.
0: Yeah, absolutely. I think that's been the goal from the start. I mean, obviously it's a new team, but the team Claudia's put together, the goal was to be really successful from the first year, and we're not building, we want to be ready to go, get out there and straight from the get-go. And we've put together that team. She's recruited great people first, but really great athletes as well. So I think we're going to have a great team and be fun to watch.
1: Excellent. When's the first game?
0: The first game is October.
1: October?
0: Mid-October, yeah.
1: Yep. Excellent. And as we said, memberships go on sale today. I said I don't want to mention the Jack Jumpers again, but they have been incredibly successful in such a short period of time. They really, as you want to do with the Jewels, hit the ground running. How much inspo do you take from them?
0: Yeah, a lot of inspo, and obviously they're great. Club to piggyback off and that, but then we also want to bring our own brand out there, and I think, you know, we're going to be a little bit different but try to use what they've done successfully as well. And, you know, we have 5 games in the north, which is really exciting, so yeah, more than the Jack Jumpers.
1: Ooh, I love the dig.
0: I know. No, it's going to be great to have those games up in the north, and then 6 games in Hobart as well, so I'm excited to play all around the state and really bring all of Tasmania together.
1: Excellent. Now, you have been, you mentioned, impressed by the talent coming through the junior ranks. What are we seeing from the regions, the regional parts of Tassie?
0: Yeah, I think it's been really great. Obviously, I've been here for a few years and seen a lot of talent. You know, seen people have to go over to the mainland to play. But now, you look, we've signed 6 Tasmanian development players that are all part of the program. We've got 1 rostered player as well. So we've got a lot of local Tasmanians on the team, and from all around, you know, people from Penguin, from Hobart, from Launceston, like, they're all around. So I'm excited for them to have that pathway now all the way to the WNBL.
1: We know how to play sport in Tassie, right?
0: Yeah, absolutely.
1: Excellent. All right, get behind the Jewels. As you heard Keely say, the memberships go on sale from 9 this morning, and you did also hear her say there are more games in the north than the south, so we need to get behind you, right?
0: Yeah, absolutely.
1: Excellent. Thanks for coming into the studio on what is a cold morning.
0: Thank you so much.
1: Appreciate it.
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3: Hi, Melissa Clark here. The US resumes a blockade of the Strait of Hormuz. This time, Donald Trump says he'll charge a fee for ships to get through the troubled region. Oil prices are already creeping up. Will we face the same price shocks we saw earlier this year? And one of the kindest, funniest and gentlest people, remembering Sam Neill, Australia's adopted son, one of our greatest ever actors.
4: Everybody seems to have loved working with him. It doesn't matter what the project was, when in his career, there seems to be a universality to how much fun it was to work with the guy.
3: I hope you'll join me for those stories coming up soon on AM.
1: It is 12 to 8 on ABC Northern Tasmania. Beaker Street Festival, their biggest celebration yet. It's coming north. How do you get into the middle of the action? We'll find out next.

0: It's 8 to 8. Tiprat has sent a photo of snow on the Central Plateau. Looks thick and it looks cold. I'll get to more of your text shortly.
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0: It is 8 to 8 and Beaker Street Festival is celebrating its 10th anniversary this year. And while it's become famous for making science fun, it's also become a festival that celebrates curiosity. Curiosity, great conversations, local food and the places that make Tasmania unique. Festival founder is Dr. Margot Adler and she joins us now to tell us what's in store for the North. Good morning, Margot.
2: Good morning.
0: 10 years, wonderful milestone. When you look at this year's program, what best reflects what Beaker Street Festival has grown into?
2: Yeah, well, I can't believe it's been 10 years. It's amazing. But, you know, I think the festival's kind of matured over the years and we've tried out all sorts of things. What we have really stuck to is that what we're doing is not what you'd expect at a typical science festival. You know, it's a lot of immersive experiences and we do have events around the state this year, which, you know, I think will be fantastic. So, you know, we've got Dr. Carl coming up to Burnie, which is going to be great. He was in Devonport last year. He had such a good time, and he's very excited to go to the Burnie Arts Center this year. You know, and we've got this amazing event this year happening at Mount Noman Farm. It's a dark sky event. We're sending Dr. Kirsten Banks there. She's a really amazing Indigenous astronomer who's going to be talking about Indigenous astronomy along with Dr. Martin George from the Hive Planetarium and then a whole bunch of telescopes out there with the Astronomical Society of Tasmania and nice things to eat and drink. So that should be a really great event as well. Yeah, so we've got lots of stuff happening around the state.
0: Dr. Carl Sourdough.

0: stargazing, cheese making. Where do people go if they want to see the actual list of things that they can do in the north as part of Beaker Street Festival?
1: Yeah, absolutely. On our website, which is beakerstreet.com.au, and we've got the whole program up there. You can filter it by your interests, by free and family friendly. As you mentioned, sourdough, we've got a fermentation masterclass happening at the New Ferment HQ, just outside of Launceston, which is an incredible purpose-built fermentation facility. And you can be there for an entire day of sourdough making, cheese making, wine tasting. That's going to be an amazing event. I'm very excited about that. And at the Coin in Ross, we're having an event called Sounds of Renewal, which is a tour of the Coin. And it's such a cool event. They're looking at if they can bring native bird populations back through playing bird calls from old populations. And really interesting research going on there.
0: I do a good peacock.
1: Oh, let's hear.
0: Oh, hang on. It went to be too high. Thoughts?
1: That's incredible. I really like that. Yeah.
0: What's the Coin, by the way? I haven't heard of that at Ross.
1: The Coin, it's a very big property that is owned by the Wedgetail Foundation, and they're trying to restore its natural biodiversity there.
0: Well, you've...
1: Very cool property.
0: I tell you what, you've done enough to whet my appetite, and you've certainly done enough to convince those people that think science might not be their thing to head along in August. Where do we get our tickets to?
1: Beakerstreet.com.au. So that's BEAKERSTREET.com.au. And of course, we've got stuff happening in the South as well. It's basically an August-long festival, so I definitely encourage people to check out the full program.
0: Excellent. Well, I better go before all the peacocks from the gorge descend on the studio. Nice to chat with you.
1: Great to talk to you. Thank you.
0: That's Dr. Margot Adler. She is the founder of the Beaker Street Festival, celebrating 10 years.
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0: Hayden liked my peacock. Wasn't expecting it. Expect the unexpected. That's what I like to say, Hayden Smith. That pretty much wraps up breakfast. Not before I get to your text. Now, we've had a flood of them. If I don't read them out, they've all been read, particularly a stack in relation to Americanisms creeping into our vocabulary. This listener says, I set my phone to British English as Americanisms are creeping into mine and more into our Australian language. I don't think I have that option. It's either Australian English or American English. I'll check that out, though. James in Launceston, another abhorrent Americanism that has crept into our language is the excessive use of the word like, says James. That's been around forever, isn't it? You know, like, I said like, you know, like. And Red Dog on the Northwest, when I was in the UK in the early 1990s, the radio commentators were taking call with complaints about the Australianism of the language coming from neighbours and home and away. Yes, I could imagine that that would be the case. Leslie, as a former school teacher, I'm not surprised you're weighing in on this one. Should it be Leslie in Ambleside? I've just made an assumption there. I saw an emergency exit procedure and it said assemble on the sidewalk. Don't we say footpath in Australia? Hayden has added to it vacation. He doesn't like that one. It's holiday here in Australia. Cookies, it's biscuits, not bloody cookies, says this listener. Malcolm doesn't like gotten. Who says gotten? That just sounds wrong. Ray says it's Australian rules football, not AFL. AFL is a competitive club. Okay, thanks for that. If you listen to Sonny, it's called ALF. Look, as I said, I could keep going. Peter says, I do a good pigeon impersonation. Oh, I was going to get you on, Peter, but your pigeon impersonation is to poop on the bonnet of your car. That's nice, isn't it? And Mandy in Sprayton, thanks for setting the dog off with your peacock. It's an absolute pleasure. I do enjoy wheeling it out. Normally I sort of gear myself up, so I was a bit high to start with, but we got there in the end, I think. Thanks for your company this morning. All your texts and phone calls. Look forward.

0: forward to breakfast tomorrow morning from 5:30. If you are, you know, it's going to be Wednesday, and if you feel like you're stuck and running on autopilot, you just wake up, it's work, dinner, sleep, then we'll have a conversation for you tomorrow morning. We'll speak with a psychologist to explain why we get stuck in a rut, particularly now that we're heading really into winter. And more importantly, we'll have some tips on how to get ourselves out of one. So I hope you'll join me tomorrow morning for that. It's 8 o'clock news time.
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5: ABC News, good morning. I'm Loretta Loberger. Tasmania's Gaming Commission says the government's new pokies policy will increase harm for problem gamblers. Adam Holmes reports.
6: In January, Treasurer Erica Betts announced a suite of new pokies policies, which includes ATMs in venues and a system to convert cash into tickets for the machines, with no limit on tickets. In letters obtained by the ABC underwriter information, the Liquor and Gaming Commission told Mr. Betts in March that they will take Tasmania backwards. It argued the ATM and ticketing policies could act as incentives to gamble more. The Commission wasn't consulted with on the changes and was only informed just before Mr. Abetz publicly announced them. It has now been directed to implement the changes.
5: In responding to the commission, Mr. Abetz said the policies should be looked at as a whole rather than individually. The death of a former AFL player who was hit by a car in northwest Tasmania on Saturday night has shocked the state's sporting community. Sandy Powell has the details.
7: Paul Atkins died on Saturday night after being hit by a car in Moore Street at Wynyard. The 57-year-old was beloved in his hometown as a great storyteller and friend, and more broadly in Tasmania for his prowess on the football field. He and his twin brother Simon both played for mainland AFL teams in the 90s. Greg Sharman, life member at the Wynyard Football Club, said Paul was a childhood idol and that his death was devastating. Braddon Independent MP Craig Garland also counted Paul as a lifelong friend and said he was always keen for a chat about the state's political scene. A police investigation into the crash is ongoing.
5: Overseas, and the US military says it has launched strikes against Iran for the third consecutive day at the direction of President Donald Trump. Mr. Trump had already announced he's reinstating a naval blockade of Iranian ports and will impose a 20% charge on all cargo shipped through the Strait of Hormuz. As tensions between the two nations continue to escalate, the US president says the move will stop Iran's ships or customers from entering or leaving the key oil shipping route. Mr. Trump says all other countries will have fair and open use of the strait. Ukrainian officials say the capital Kyiv is under Russian attack. Air defence units are in action to repel ballistic missiles. Witnesses are reporting several explosions across the city. An investigation is continuing into an explosive fire that ripped through a popular pub in the Thai capital Bangkok, where the death toll has risen to 28. Asia editor Karishma Vyas reports from Bangkok.
8: Thai police say they are investigating possible negligence following Sunday's fire in Bangkok after officials found doorways obstructed in the popular pub. More than 70 people were injured and dozens killed in one of Thailand's worst fires in recent history. Survivors describe hearing a loud explosion before the Rung Bienar Lat Prau bar became engulfed in smoke and flames just before midnight on Sunday. In a preliminary report, the city's disaster administration said an electrical short circuit in a ceiling air conditioner may have started the blaze. Karishma Vyas, ABC News, Bangkok.
5: New Zealand's former Prime Minister Helen Clark says Sam Neill was one of the few celebrities to get the balance right. The legendary New Zealand actor passed away yesterday in Sydney at the age of 78. Away from the screen, Neill was a passionate advocate for his homeland and a champion of conservation efforts. Helen Clark says the late actor always stood up for what he believed in.
9: The tributes that have flowed for Sam really sum up who he was, a humble guy who was a screen star. And to get that balance right is not easy. But Sam was a very approachable person and always one to, you know, come forward for a good cause.
5: Australia's eSafety Commissioner received more than 2,000 reports of sexual extortion in 6 months, according to a new report from the online watchdog. Young men aged 18 to 24 were the most common victims among the sexual extortion complaints received by eSafety in the second half of 2025. The report from eSafety also shows an increase in the number of younger teens targeted by scammers. The online safety watchdog has accused online platforms of failing to deploy readily available technology to detect well-known blackmail tactics. Briefly to the weather, there's a gale warning for the far northwest and central north coasts and a strong wind warning for the remaining coastal waters. For the state, widespread showers about the western, central and southern districts with possible hail. ABC News.
10: Good morning. Welcome to AM. I'm Melissa Clark in Canberra, coming to you from Ngunnawal country and acknowledging other custodians. On today's program, how young men are being targeted by online sextortion and remembering Sam Neill, Australia's adopted son, one of our greatest ever actors.
11: Everybody seems to have loved working with him. It doesn't matter what the project was, when in his career, there seems to be a universality to how much fun it was to work with the guy.
10: But first, US President Donald Trump has declared he wants to take control of the Strait of Hormuz and he wants other countries to pay the US for managing the shipping lane. It's the latest escalation in the dispute between the US and Iran over the shipping route as the two countries drift further from the ceasefire signed just 3 weeks ago. Middle East correspondent Matthew Doran is in Jerusalem. He joined me a short time ago.
12: Mel, good morning. There are reports of fresh explosions around the Bandar Abbas area on the Persian Gulf. That's a city in Iran which has been hit repeatedly in the last four waves of strikes. And of course, this is now wave number five. And Iranian state media is also reporting that ships in the Strait of Hormuz violating what it says are Iranian rules have been targeted. This is perhaps a predictable response to the announcement from Donald Trump that the US should not only control the Strait of Hormuz, but that it will charge a fee, what he says is a reimbursement for managing the strip, and that would be worth 20% of the value of the cargo transiting through the waterway. Here's how he described the situation earlier today, local time, during an interview with Fox News.
13: And we'll probably run it. We'll become the guardian of the strait. Maybe we'll call it the guardian angel of the strait. And we should be reimbursed for that. When we do that, we're going to be reimbursed because the other nations are very wealthy. They're on our side. And we can't be expected to do that for nothing, unlike we had for many years. We're going to get paid for guarding it, a lot of money.
12: Now, in addition to that, the US, he says, is also going to restore its blockade of Iranian ships and ports. US Central Command, the regional military headquarters, says that that will come into force at around 6 a.m. Australian Eastern Standard Time tomorrow morning. For its part, the Iranian government is saying that it retains control of the strait, the country's foreign minister saying that it's Iran, which is actually the guard of the Strait of Hormuz, and earlier the spokesman for the country's military command, Ibrahim Zulfikari, warned the US against intervening in the strait.
14: The armed forces of the Islamic Republic of Iran will deal forcefully with any disruption to the passage of commercial vessels and oil tankers by the invading and pirate US military outside the route designated by Iran and without the permission of the armed forces.
10: So that's the Iranian military spokesperson, Ibrahim Zulfikari. So, Matt, what does this mean for the deal, the peace deal, the MOU that Donald Trump signed just 3 weeks ago?
12: Well, Mel, I think it's safe to say that this is evidence that if it's not only in tatters, it may well be totally ripped up by now. And there's a couple of reasons for that, not just the fact that these strikes between the US and Iran continue, but the deal itself said that the US blockade of Iran needed to be lifted. That was paragraph 4 of that interim deal. And it also said that the strait needed to be reopened toll-free by Iran. That was paragraph 5 of the deal. Donald Trump and his administration had been raging against the suggestions that the Iranians might try to make money out of managing the Strait of Hormuz, something which wasn't the situation prior to this war beginning on the 28th of February. But Mel, he's now trying to do exactly the same thing, clearly frustrated that Iran isn't playing by his rules, so he's shifting the goalposts.
10: Matthew Doran in Jerusalem. And the renewed contest over control of the Strait of Hormuz is prompting concern here in Australia about what it will mean for prices at the Bowser. Rachel Mealy reports.
15: Fisherman Paavo Walker is watching the news with trepidation.
16: It's just an awful time to be a prime producer. That's if you're, heavily fossil fuel reliant.
15: Before the US war with Iran began in February, Paavo Walker ran 5 fishing vessels catching tuna and swordfish off Queensland's Sunshine Coast. Since then, he's been battling the soaring cost of diesel, which at one point was almost triple where it started.
16: There is no option, really, for fishing vessels or heavy mining gear or whatever else. We don't have an option of going to lithium or sodium batteries or anything. We are completely reliant on diesel as our energy source, and it's just not somewhere you want to be right now.
15: He, like many Australians, hopes the resumption of hostilities and the disruption of the Strait of Hormuz won't deliver another price shock.
17: Australia currently has 41 days worth of petrol on hand, and that's unchanged from last week. We've got 37 days worth of diesel and 33 days worth of jet fuel.
15: The acting Energy Minister, Jason Clare, says 54 tankers are currently on the water headed for our shores.
17: So Australians continue to have confidence in our fuel security. What this shows is good, solid supply in the face of the uncertainty and the disruption happening on the other side of the world.
15: The federal government's fuel excise discount, which is currently 16 cents a litre, will expire on the 2nd of August, meaning motorists will feel a price jump once again. Gero Ferrugio is the head of Rystad Energy Australia. He says there shouldn't be pain at the bowser before that.
18: Will it be significant? Probably not in the next month or so. It really depends on how much further this conflict goes into August.
15: He says the dispute over the Strait of Hormuz has prompted oil producers to find new pathways, and soon Iran won't be able to send the world into shock by closing it.
18: I think the Middle East has realised that it over-relies on this pinch point, and they've planned a number of bypass pipelines that are going to relieve us from that pinch point. And they'll won't be ready immediately, but in a couple of years down the road, these will be options and we'll certainly have flexibility. And then you've got countries like UAE that came out of OPEC that were choked at about 2 million barrels a day that could go up to 6 or more million barrels a day. So you certainly see increased supply and alternative supply that won't be relying. You know, certainly Iran can play that card for the next few weeks or months, but it's not something that will be there forever. I think there will be alternatives that will be developed. They just could take a little bit of time to bring them online.
19: Gero Ferrugio from Rystad Energy Australia, ending that report by Rachel Mealy. Globally, oil prices have jumped off the back of these latest developments. The price of the benchmark Brent crude has climbed more than 9%. Dr. Carol Knuckler is the CEO of Cristal Energy and a leading expert on global energy geopolitics. I spoke to her a short time ago. Dr. Knuckler, what impact does this latest blockade and Donald Trump's threats of a toll have on oil markets?
20: Well, what we are seeing in recent weeks, and recently, especially after the kind of ceasefire was announced, is, yes, some attacks here and there, some threats here and there, but we have not seen, and I hope we don't see, a return to the early days of the conflict where we saw much more or larger attacks and serious escalation. So at the moment, we see this kind of limited and contained attacks. And again, I want to compare it to what we had before. And that's why we see a few dollars added to the oil price, just a bit of nervousness, but not really panic. So we don't have a repeat to going like above 100, as we saw perhaps a month or two ago. But we do have some dollars added just because the market is still nervous about how bad the situation could be.
19: We know that many nations have figured out alternative supply routes and operational workarounds. Do you think that is adding to the lack of panic we're seeing in the pricing?
20: To a certain extent, absolutely. It has played an important role because, first of all, we never really lost all the barrels from the Middle East that would go through the Strait of Hormuz because the Saudis stepped in immediately and they started diverting a big chunk of their exports away from the Strait of Hormuz into their pipeline that goes all the way across the kingdom into the Red Sea. The UAE, the Emiratis have done the same, albeit to a much smaller extent, where they diverted some of their exports away from Hormuz into another pipeline that takes their oil exports export outside the Hormuz area. So we never really saw a complete loss of the barrels. Meanwhile, we saw additional barrels coming to the market from the US and other countries in Latin America, including Venezuela. And at the same time, there has been a destruction in oil demand because people were reacting to these higher prices, and the immediate reaction is to simply consume less oil. So when you take all these factors into consideration, plus the fact that we have a much more contained situation today than compared to the beginning of the conflict, all these explain why we are not in a panic mode today in oil markets.
0: Is there planning, though, for worst-case scenarios, should they happen? Should there be extended, long-term, continued issues with blockading the Strait of Hormuz? Is that already factored into the oil price, or is that something that would be on the minds of investors and planners that we might yet still see impact global trade?
20: Actually, what we are seeing today is far from being the worst case scenario. A worst case scenario for me, as somebody who comes from the region, from Lebanon, would be a fully fledged war involving everyone and everybody being attacked, everybody's retaliating. So that would be a serious scenario. And we're far from that scenario. And hopefully we will never get there. But today the market, and actually that's interesting to a little bit contemplate that even though, let me take you to 2 months ago when the conflict started, even when people did not really find immediate alternatives, the fact that we had the biggest loss of barrels in the history of the oil industry, and only to see oil prices jumping just to 120, 130, that tells me already that the market is much more resilient than, for example, 10 years or 20 years or 30 years ago. And that by itself gives us some kind of comfort. So you may have come across all these really worrying forecasts for oil price where some people were talking about $300 oil prices or $250. None of those pessimistic forecasts happened. And that by itself is giving greater confidence to market observers that actually the market is much more resilient because oil is coming from elsewhere and because oil is not as important as it used to be in the 70s. So that's why I look at it on balance. First of all, we're not in a pleasant situation, but it's not the worst case scenario that we are in. And second, we have been able to face this kind of heightened tension in the Middle East with better resilience than, let's say, if you were in the 80s or the 70s.
0: Dr. Nakhla, thank you very much for speaking to AM this morning.
20: Thank you.
0: And Dr. Carol Nakhla is the CEO of Crystal Energy. You're listening to AM, where it's 16 minutes past 8. The Australian and New

0: after the actor's sudden death yesterday. Sam Neill starred in nearly 100 films, ranging from the 1979 Australian classic My Brilliant Career to the international blockbuster Jurassic Park. Nick Grimm reports.
1: So I'm afraid that we're entering overlap now.
2: Oh, so you'll be getting transmissions?
1: Yeah, just by hitting a couple of buttons there.
3: Across comedy, action, drama, animations, Sam Neill's career spanned genres. But for many, he may be best remembered for his role as paleontologist Dr. Alan Grant in Jurassic Park.
4: Keep absolutely still. His vision is based on movement.
3: Pop culture journalist Paul Verhoeven.
5: I would challenge anybody who watched that film as a child not to have had Sam Neill basically rewrite their cinematic DNA with that role. It's incredible stuff.
6: He's just a one-off, such a talented, classy, beautiful, wry, warm human being.
3: Those who worked alongside the actor, performers like Magda Sabansky, still absorbing the news of his death in a Sydney hospital yesterday.
6: Like everyone else, I'm absolutely shocked and devastated and just shocked because when I spoke to him not long ago, he was cancer-free and really happy and excited about life.
3: Sam Neill's family said it was sudden and unexpected, but that he was surrounded by his loved ones and died with the dignity that has characterised his whole life. And in a statement, Sydney blood cancer specialist Dr. Orly Lavie said of her patient,
7: Sam overcoming an aggressive lymphoma provided so much hope for people far and wide. He was a true believer and advocate for the science and research that continues to improve outcomes for our patients. It's just one of his many legacies.
8: If doing what I'm told means taking orders from you, Bullen, and you can stick it.
3: Born in Northern Ireland and raised in New Zealand, Sam Neill first visited Australia to promote his 1977 film, Sleeping Dogs.
1: I completely fell in love with the country at that point. I got to Sydney and realised what a vital, interesting place this was. I thought, I'd really like to spend time there. And then coincidentally, they were casting a film called My Brilliant Career about the same time, and I went and auditioned for it.
3: A few years later, a romance with actress Heather Mitchell led to a four-decade-long friendship.
9: Sam, at such a young age, because he was so extraordinary in My Brilliant Career, was just offered things.
10: I thought we should get married.
11: Well, what a handsome proposal. How could anyone say no?
3: And Sam Neill's brilliant career spanned decades and generations, with historical dramas like The Piano, Evil Angels, The Dish, just a few of his almost 100 films. Then there was Cinema Quarantino, a COVID-era comedy with celebrity friends like Brian Brown and Hugo Weaving, with whom he pretended to share a bath.
12: What are you doing?
3: The Australian director George Miller worked with the actor on the Australian horror classic Dead Calm and says he brought a positive influence to every project he tackled.
13: He found a way to work with those around him under any circumstance and bring out the best, not only in himself, but all those around him. As I got to know people, talking to other directors who'd worked with him and other actors, that was the case. He was just a great collaborator and a deep understanding of life.
3: Sam Neill was knighted in 2022, New Zealand's Prime Minister Christopher Luxon saying Sir Sam Neill's talent helped make the country's film industry what it is today and that he was one of New Zealand's greatest cultural exports. And here, Prime Minister Anthony Albanese has praised the dignity, humour and conviction of Australia's adopted son, qualities that earned him a special place in hearts here and everywhere.
0: Nick Grimm and Annie Guest with that report. Thousands of people have reported cases of sextortion to the eSafety Commissioner, who says tech platforms aren't doing enough to stamp it out. Young men in their late teens and early 20s are the most likely to be targeted. Political reporter Claudia Long joined me earlier in our Parliament House studio.
14: So, Mel, these sextortion reports, there's more than 2,000 of them that are in the eSafety Commissioner's transparency report that she's put out today. They are mainly from

0: from young men, not only from young men, but those are the people who are primarily being targeted by these criminals and scammers who pose as, you know, a regular person really on a dating app, on a social media website, and trick people and entice them into sending video, intimate videos and photos of themselves. And what they then do is they turn around and say, if you don't give me money, if you don't do what I want, I'm going to send that to your friends, to your family, to your employer, and the people you work with. So obviously it goes without saying that that would be incredibly distressing for people. And that's what the eSafety Commission has been hearing about. And they've released some of the common threats and scripts that they have been seeing today. Things like saying, I have everything to ruin your life. I own your video. Only money can help you now. Like, it's pretty obviously pretty disturbing. And so Tinder, Instagram, the dating app Grindr, and also TikTok were where they most frequently made that initial contact with victims. But when it came to threatening people, that was most commonly happening on WhatsApp, Telegram, and Instagram. And even more concerningly, the eSafety Commissioner says that there's been an increase in even younger teenagers, children, being targeted by these kinds of criminals.
1: And why does the eSafety Commissioner think that these tech platforms aren't doing enough to combat these kind of experiences?
0: Julia McGrath, the eSafety Commissioner, says that they've told these tech companies that they should be using language detection software and technologies to at least detect these kinds of lines, these scripts, where they're occurring outside of end-to-end encrypted messaging. So end-to-end encrypted messaging is where if, you know, for instance, we're messaging each other on a platform and it's end-to-end encrypted, even the company can't see that. But she's recommending that they at least use it where there isn't end-to-end encryption. She says currently some of these platforms where these threats are most common that we were talking about before aren't doing that. So that includes Instagram, Gmail, Apple iMessaging as well. She says that they've laid out pretty clear guidance on how to stem this kind of abuse and that the platforms aren't using technology that's readily available to stop it. She actually spoke to News Breakfast about this. Here's what she had to say.
2: 5 years ago, I sent intelligence reports to companies like Snap and Instagram saying, hey, we can see that these criminals are literally colonizing your platforms. There are about 10,000 fake and imposter accounts with the same images. Use a little AI. You can identify those. We've sent them scripts that we typically see, you know, I'm going to ruin your life, have a sexy chat. They could use a little language analysis technology. They don't have appropriate reporting pathways. They're just not hardening the platforms enough. They're making children very vulnerable, and it's all about maintaining profit.
0: Julian McGrath, the eSafety Commissioner there. Now, she's also criticised, Mel, these tech companies for not doing enough, in her view, to stop live-streamed sexual abuse of children, which is obviously a pretty confronting topic. And according to this report that they've released, only Microsoft is using proactive detection tools to stop direct video calls being used to stream child sexual abuse material. YouTube, Facebook Live and Instagram Live as well do use this kind of technology for live streams, but the eSafety Commissioner says Apple, Google, Microsoft, Meta, in her view, still aren't proactively using these tools to detect new abuse imagery and video hitting their services. Obviously, given the nature of video calls, given the nature of end-to-end encrypted messaging, there are some privacy questions that are potentially going to be raised here. So it's going to be an interesting one to see how governments and authorities are able to deal with this, given that this is clearly a pretty disturbing issue.
1: Claudia Long. Big superannuation funds and people who manage their own super could be tapped to help pay compensation for victims of financial misconduct. The federal government is looking to revamp funding for the Compensation Scheme of Last Resort, which is facing a $170 million funding shortfall because more Australians are falling victim to superannuation scams and other cases of financial misconduct. Nassim Kadem reports.
3: First Guardian investor Melinda Key thought her financial ordeal was almost over. She's one of almost 12,000 investors that lost more than $1 billion in retirement savings after they moved their super into the First Guardian and Shield managed investment schemes, which later collapsed. But more than a year since Ms. Key lodged a financial complaint to try recover almost $400,000 of her retirement savings, she's still fighting for compensation.
4: We used licensed advisors, regulated platforms, and APRA regulated trustees. We all moved our superannuation within the framework of the financial system and compulsory superannuation. So we did not do the wrong thing here, and we all deserve and we're worthy of

0: compensation.
1: In April, the Australian Financial Complaints Authority decided in her favour, finding that the financial advisers which advised her to invest in the super fund should pay her almost $370,000 plus interest. But the adviser firm Interprac is taking AFCA and Ms Key to court to challenge that decision. As a result, AFCA has had to put decisions relating to all First Guardian and Shield cases that are linked to Interprac on hold. Interprac declined to comment while the case is before the courts. Ms Key is also limited in commenting on the case, but says more generally the complaints process has caused many investors angst.
0: You've got people that are waiting for their superannuation for cancer treatment, for hip surgery. So it's a huge amount of time for people to be waiting and going through that constant anxiety of what's happening.
1: If the court finds against Ms Key, the only avenue she can turn to is what's known as the Compensation Scheme of Last Resort, or CSLR for short. But payouts under that scheme are capped at $150,000. Assistant Treasurer Daniel Molino says the CSLR is under huge pressure.
2: What this showed is, firstly, that the risk of these major collapses is higher than anyone would like to see, but secondly, that the size of these collapses and some other collapses before them is putting the scheme under pressure and calling into question its sustainability.
1: Currently, the CSLR is funded by a levy on financial advisers. Mr Molino wants to widen the funding base. That could include big super funds as well as individuals who hold a self-managed super fund.
2: So in the case of First Guardian and Shield, that would be the financial advice sector. It would be the first port of call, and it would be possible under the waterfall model to levy up to $40 million off that sector in addition to the $20 million subcap. Then there would be other sectors where I, as minister, would determine that they are more proximate than other parts of the financial services sector.
1: Melinda Key is calling for a pay now, recover later model, saying investors shouldn't be the ones left waiting years for justice.
0: They operated within the financial system, and it's the financial system that let them down.
3: First Guardian investor Melinda Key, ending that report by Nassim Kadem. And in finance, as we heard earlier, oil prices have jumped in response to what's happening in the Middle East. The price of the global benchmark Brent crude has climbed to more than 9% to $83.30 US a barrel, but that is still well below the wartime peak of $120 a barrel. And the Australian dollar's lower, buying 69.1 US cents. That's AM for today. I'm Melissa Clark. The time now, it's 8:30.
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6: Happy Tuesday, wherever you're tuning in. Did I hear someone come inside and say there were snowflakes falling in Hobart a moment ago? Let me know what's happening at your place this morning. And we start with a question on a theme that we'll be discussing all week in the hope that maybe you'll get some help in crystallising, clarifying the thinking around ageing for you at your place. It's happening to all of us. And the question, are you being selfish? It's a tough question, but we'll ask it again. Are you being selfish? Are you in denial? You're determined to stay in your own home forever until your last day. Surveys show most of us are. But is it selfish not to even consider what supported care, what a retirement village, what the nursing home options near your house might look like? Not as part of your aging plan. You want to do something different potentially, but as insurance in case your plan, for whatever reason, doesn't happen. My question for you this morning and all this week, have you considered it? The number's 1-300-222-936. I'd love to hear from you and tell the story of what you're glad you thought about in your aging journey. And I'd love to hear from you on 1-300-222-936. What do you wish you'd thought about earlier? Can you talk about it? Can you share that with other people? All this week, Mornings will be asking the question, how ready are you for all the possibilities in your aging journey? including the ones you don't want to take, but could be a lot better than languishing in hospital, waiting for a bed somewhere? Is it selfish to refuse to at least investigate aged care support? Have you approached it? How are your parents approaching it? How's your partner approaching it? Get in touch. 1300 222 936. It's our question for this week. Traffic this morning, school holiday light. The weather, showers, possible hail, snow down to 600 metres, frosty in parts. Take it easy out there. Up next, the operator of one of our big aged care facilities in Tasmania, Peter Williams. And I'd love to talk to you. 1300 222 936 is the number. It's 27 to 9. Loretta Loberger's in the newsroom with headlines. Loretta, good morning.
7: Good morning, Leon. TT Line's newest Bass Strait ferry, Spirit of Tasmania 5, is set to leave Hobart today, bound for Victoria for testing before it starts moving passengers between Devonport and Geelong in October. The new ferry has been docked in Hobart for the past 5 weeks, undergoing local fit-out works involving 100 contractors from 30 companies. The US military says it's launched strikes against Iran for the third consecutive day at the direction of President Donald Trump. Mr. Trump had already announced he's reinstating a naval blockade of Iranian ports and will impose a 20% charge on all cargo shipped through the Strait of Hormuz. Ukrainian officials say the capital Kyiv is under Russian attack. Air defence units are in action to repel ballistic missiles. And New Zealand's former Prime Minister Helen Clark says Sam Neill left his mark on many different industries and causes. The legendary actor died unexpectedly in Sydney yesterday, aged 78. Alongside his acting pursuits, the New Zealander was also an environmentalist, political activist and winemaker. I'll have more news at 9 o'clock.
6: Hey, thank you for that, Loretta. In charge of the newsroom all day today, Loretta Loberger. More details in 26 minutes from now. Let's have a squeeze at your traffic before we dive into the story that we want to focus on all of this week in the hope that it'll provoke you to ask questions that might make it easier as we all age, as you age, and as part of your plan for aging as best we possibly can. Are you being selfish in not considering what the options for supported care, the local retirement village, the local nursing home might look like? What do you think it would be like to try and organise that from a hospital bed? I can't imagine the best choices would be in front of you then, should you think about it now. 1300 222 936. I'd love to hear about your lessons, your advice. How did you handle it at your place? How do you wish you'd handled it? We'll get into it in just a moment.
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6: I'm having a look at the map around the state. Traffic literally non-existent today. There's no hold-ups. There's no delays. That's Hobart, Launceston, Burnie or Devonport. Let's hope it stays that way. If anything changes, get in touch. 1300 222 936. Tell me about it. Otherwise, things look good.
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6: I want you to imagine for a moment being in a hospital bed. Being in a hospital bed and at that point having to sort out a place in respite or residential care from a hospital bed. And a place at venues you've never seen before because you'd hoped that time in some form of supported accommodation was not going to be for you. What would that be like? Could you do that under your own steam? Have you planned for that? As you age, how much support will you need from family, from the government, from your partner? Do you think it's possible that at some point you'll need to think about this issue? Is it selfish not to at least engage with it? Wanted to talk about that through the course of this week. 1300 222 936 is the number. 1300 222 936. Peter Williams is the CEO of OneCare. It's a theme we want to play on all of this week, and we'll talk about it with you. 1300 222 936. Peter Williams is the CEO of OneCare, one of our major aged care providers in Tasmania. Peter, good morning to you.
8: Good morning, Leon. How are you?
6: Peter, how often are the people that you see moving into one of your facilities in aged care in Tasmania a smooth, planned transition? Like, how often is that the pathway that people have into residential aged care?
8: It's pretty uncommon, I have to admit. Not many people want to talk about aging or aging in place or going into care.

0: And so it is often through those emergency admissions from a hospital into aged care is the most common process that we see.
1: So off the back of a hospital admission is the most common process, Peter?
0: Correct. Yep. And it's often the people least expect it. Mum or dad have a fall at home. They may become incredibly unwell. They're hospitalised. And it's in that moment that decision is made that they do need to transition into care for their own safety.
1: What does that look like, Peter? Can you talk us through what that actually looks like for people that haven't engaged with the idea, aren't ready for it, but through a crisis come knocking on your door?
0: It's incredibly stressful and highly emotional. Now, most people, if they're thinking about having to put their loved one into care, there's a huge amount of emotional elements that come with that. There's concern, there's fear, there's all of those factors that really drive this critical decision making at a time where they're highly emotional. So it's incredibly difficult to find somewhere that you're comfortable with, but get the right information and actually have thought about it and understand what the next steps are, not only from a care point of view, but the financial components that come into play when you are transitioning into care.
1: You talk about the right information. What is the right information that people should be seeking, ideally before crisis, but in it, if that's where you're at?
0: Yeah, look, being connected within the aged care services, it's so important for our communities to talk about this much more openly. So I'm so grateful for this conversation this morning, Leon. Whether it's residential care, so nursing homes, whether it's home care support or retirement living, it is so important for people to think about aging in a way that, whilst their preference may be to stay at home for as long as possible, it's not always the reality. And so if you understand what's in your community, where you would like to go, if it's a second or a third option, those things make the transition somewhat easier because you've already thought about it, explored those services, and even going to visit them to understand what it looks and feels like is such an important step in making those decisions long term.
1: 936 ABC Hobart, ABC Northern Tasmania. I want to acknowledge some of the texts that are critical of the way we've started this conversation coming in this morning. Peter Williams is my guest. He's the CEO of one of Tasmania's larger aged care providers. Sorry, I can't listen. This me generation, see you next week, maybe, says Jan, who's

0: Sally, who is one of our valued listeners over a long period of time. I'm asking the question this morning, is it selfish not to consider it? I'm asking the question, even if it is not your plan, is it smart insurance to at least know and have visited the places that are in your neighbourhood? Peter Williams, CEO of OneCare, what happens in trying to find a place from crisis or hospital? Are people left with the choice of any available bed rather than the best bed near them?
1: More often than not, it's what's available to them, and it may not be in their location of choice. So it may well be an aged care service that could be 30, 40, 50 kilometres away from their home base, and that's certainly not ideal. What's important, I think, in all of this is, I'm speaking as a carer, as a registered nurse myself, the impact on those that are doing the caring for their loved one. Whilst people try to manage it at home, I often see on a day-to-day basis the negative impact it has emotionally on the son or the daughter that is caring for this older person out of love and out of respect for their wishes. But there is a deep impact when you see your loved one really flailing from a health perspective, and you're having to do a whole raft of intimate cares that can be incredibly challenging for both people.
0: And in some cases, not all, but in some cases, people care and care and care for that loved one until they fall over themselves. And you must have seen that many times before, Peter.
1: Absolutely correct. And look, that's why there is a program called Respite, care that's available to throughout all aged care services within our state and certainly across Australia. So for the carer who's looking after their loved one, it is reasonable to accept that they do need a break from that full-time caring responsibilities. And it is through the Respite program that people often will get their first insight into what an aged care service looks and feels like. So that's often this trigger point where we see people go, wow, if I only knew this, we would have done this earlier. Dad or mum feel much happier here. They've got friends, they've got contacts. They're not just looking at me caring for them 24/7. They actually are able to integrate with older people of like-minded interests as well.
0: Peter Williams is our guest this morning, runs an aged care facility in Tasmania. We're asking the question, should you be planning, at least knowing what is around you when it comes to supported care options in your part of Tasmania? You can say, I want to stay at home forever in my aging journey, but is it selfish not to at least understand as insurance what's around you? I want you to imagine what it'd be like as an alternative, trying to wait for a bed in some sort of aged care and organise that from a hospital bed. Would it be you doing that, your partner, your family? Would it be better if you took care of it earlier? 1300 222 936 is the number. We're talking about this all this week. There's 1,000 angles, but one of them is the news angle. The government talking about what might be 90 Tasmanians trapped in hospital. I can't imagine you would want to be in that hospital bed, but unable to find appropriate accommodation. I'll run through some calls. Can you stay with us, Peter, and be our guest this half hour? We'll keep with this theme all week. Christine's in Old Beach. Christine, good morning to you. What about that? Christine, good morning.
2: Yep, got me.
0: Christine, what's your advice, please?
2: Well, a line that I had for at least the last 10 years or more, set yourself up for old age before you need it. I live on my own, I'm a solo, and my three sons, two in interstate, one up in the north, I'm down here in Hobart, and I had a couple of friends quite a bit older than me move out to a retirement place, and I thought, right, I'll go and visit them, and that seemed all right. And I reminded myself that, come on, do this so you're not a burden on anybody, and been a good move. And there's lots of things to think about. You know, we all sort of worry about, you hear so many people say, I don't want to go into a nursing home. We're not supposed to live past 70, three score years and 10, and so many people make it into 80 and 90. And I've said to a niece who was, oh, I'm never going in a nursing home, I said, what, you've never been on holidays? You've never stayed in a hotel? Your own room, your own bathroom, all your meals provided, all your washing done, lounges, trips in the bus, all that sort of stuff, you know, the home care bus. It's just getting your head around not being a burden on your children,

0: and being ready for it before it happens, you know.
1: Christine, great to hear your perspective this morning. And that challenge of doing it, I mean, will things get easier, decisions get easier to make as you age? Better, you say, to do it before you need it. And then the challenges financially that come with that, Christine. How did you manage the complexities of having to get out of a previous place, manage whatever you needed to get into a new place? How complex were they for you?
0: Well, it wasn't too bad. I did my homework first and went around a few nursing homes, villages, retirement villages, to see how they worked, you know, and what the financials and everything were. Generally, you own the home, you rent the land in a lot of those places. I owned my own unit, which I'll tell you had 7 concrete steps to the front door. So I thought, I don't need those when I'm 85 and I'm only in my early 70s yet. But I did my homework and thought, oh yeah, and had friends out here. And it's just, there's an instant familiarisation because generally we're all retired and we all have something in common and we all laugh to when we ask someone, oh, what's your name again? Because, you know, memory out the window.
1: Oh, Christine, so, look, we'll keep moving, but it's lovely to hear your story this morning, Christine. Thank you for sharing it. Peter Williams, reflections on Christine's advice. I mean, do people sometimes regret actually making the move early when they could have had more independence, you know, their own key to the front door for longer?
2: Look, my experience is no, I agree with Christine's approach here. People in retirement villages often find this connection of other humans. They enjoy the social aspect of it. And for many aged care providers, OneCare being one of them, we co-locate our retirement living with residential care, so nursing homes, but we also provide home care services into the village. So for people, regardless of what care needs you have, we're able to provide the level of care that is required on that location so that the move doesn't have to be significant for them down the track if they do need to transition into the nursing home.
1: 936 ABC Hobart, ABC Northern Tasmania. You can join us too, 1300 222 936. Should you at least consider what your local supported care options look like? What do you make of it when the state government say the federal government have underinvested in aged care places, and that means too many of us are in hospital beds where you wouldn't want to be trying to sort out options for the future that might just not involve being at home in the short or the longer term? Danny's got a really good point to make that we need to acknowledge as well. Danny, good morning to you.
3: Morning, mate. How are you?
1: I'm well, Danny. Got a really good point. In fact, one of my colleagues made it to me in preparing for this conversation this week. Can you make it, Danny?
3: Yeah, such an important conversation. We were having to think about this in our family when Mum had cancer last year and she had a full hysterectomy and needed to be looked after a little bit. And so we were having this conversation, but what made it much trickier is that she's a lifelong renter, like 1 in 4 other older Tasmanians. And so the decision to stay in her house isn't really hers. You know, it's something that she wants to be able to make, but, you know, she might have housing security for a year at most, but most renters know that that rug can be pulled out from under you. So you have older people in there, you know, past 65, into their 70s, losing their houses in the same way that young people do. So having to be forced into these conversations, you know, in a slightly different way. Mm.
1: And it's also, it makes it harder if somebody says, well, you need to screw some supports into the, you know, the wall of the toilet or the tiles of the bathroom to make it easier and safer. You might not get to do that as an ageing renter, and you might have less financial flexibility to make decisions about where you move and when, Danny.
3: Mm, yeah, and that's definitely it. And so you're kind of left in, I feel like there's a little bit of shame in this generation, my parents' generation, being able to talk about that. And so perhaps these voices are missing. Mm. But a lot of research points to the fact that we'll be much closer to 50% of people not owning their own home in an older age than we are now. So it's something that needs to be talked about.
1: Hey, great to talk to you this morning, Danny. Thanks for sharing your perspective, and it's an important one to acknowledge. And so Peter Williams from OneCare, our guest this morning. Peter, to Danny's point, what do you say to my listener who might have housing instability, be a renter, be on a pension, and feel like the financial complexities and the obligations that come with shifting into modern supported care just are for other people and things they can't afford?
2: No, definitely. It's such a great point. All aged care providers will have what we call supported ratios. And that is that we support older Tasmanians who don't have the financial backing to pay a deposit for a bed in a nursing home. So they are government funded and supported. And every provider will have a ratio of supported residents. So it's really common for older people who don't have the financial backing to still access full-time care in a nursing home environment. In saying that, though, through the supported home program, people can still be assessed for a level of support, be provided with a package, a home care package, and then still have aged care providers coming into their home whilst they're renting to support them as much as possible in that environment as well.
1: Yep. My guest this morning, Peter Williams, CEO of OneCare, 936 ABC Hobart, ABC Northern Tasmania. Just so we know, Peter, how many Tasmanians do you look after in a given day?
2: We look over 560 in their nursing homes. We have 130 in retirement living, and we support over 2,000 older Tasmanians in the community through their home care programs.
1: Yeah, let's talk about that. Sue's in Spring Beach. G'day, Sue.
4: Morning.
1: Getting supported in your home, what's that like at the moment for you?
4: Well, impossible. I had a long period of time in hospital, and whilst I was there, everyone suggested that I be assessed. And so I agreed to that. The letter I got from the federal government said it would be 6 to 8 weeks before I would be assessed. And I have since found out that it's 12 to 16 weeks and I am still waiting.
1: Waiting to be assessed, Sue. And if you don't mind me asking, Sue, what does that mean for your life, for your ability to get the help that you need to live the life that you want? What does it mean for that?
4: Well, it's been difficult because I'm a tidy person. My husband's looking after me beautifully, but I do think I need to have some sort of assessment so that maybe I could just get someone who'd like to vacuum my floor.
1: Mm. It's a tricky one, Sue. Sue, I'm thinking of you, and I hope you get that assessment sooner rather than later. 1-300-222-936. I can see lots of you frustrated by the language. The question, is it selfish to not consider, to not at least be aware of what the supported care, the retirement village, the nursing home options are nearby? We stand by that. If you can say, no, I've thought about this at my place, I've considered that, then off you go. I'd love to hear how you did it. But the question, it's a provocation, but it's said with care this morning. Wouldn't it be better for you to have considered that and to made that choice? Imagine having to make a decision about supported care from a hospital bed when you've deliberately paid no attention to what's around you. 1-300-222-936, Peter Williams says it happens more often than not when it comes to the hundreds of people in his care in Tasmania. Peter, Andrea's in Launceston this morning. Andrea, good morning to you.
5: Hi, Leon, and hi, Peter. I'm coming to you from the position of a daughter who is currently sorting out my father's affairs. I live in Tasmania. I'm 61. He lived in Melbourne. He was 94. For over 10 years, I have been battling with Dad to start thinking about aged care because I could clearly see that things were starting to go downhill. My brother lives in the UK, has very little to, or virtually nothing to do with Dad. Dad is was an incredibly stubborn man, never ever wanted to go into aged care, and I totally respected that until I started to see things were going downhill. So a situation came where a couple of years ago, well, I had him ACAT assessed over 10 years ago. He was a level 2. It would have been the end of last year or maybe the year before I had him ACAT assessed again, he was level 4. Every service that I organised for him under his aged care package, he cancelled, including rails in the shower.
1: Wouldn't let people into the house, Andrea?
5: No, would not. And he was a hoarder. Right. When the ACAT assessment lady said to me, I can clearly see he's a level 4, you're living interstate, would you also like the ACAT as a residential care code that you're going to need for when the time comes? Dad was still arguing with her at that point, and I just said to her, yes, please, because when the time comes, I am going to need it. He refused to use his walker. And, you know, I did love my dad, but he just made it so incredibly hard. He ended up tripping on the driveway, and this is exactly what the ACAT assessment lady said would happen. Ended up tripping, didn't have his walker, didn't have his button around his neck that he could call for care. He ended up being taken by ambulance to Monash Medical Centre. They were absolutely incredible. I flew over within an instant, and I used to regularly fly over for him. They helped me find a place for him in Melbourne, and eventually he settled. It did take some time. But I guess what I am now seeing, I'm flying back over to Melbourne tomorrow. This is about the fifth trip. I'm single-handedly getting his house ready for sale. I'm seeing the maintenance on the house that's not being done, and some of it is pretty dangerous stuff. He's just refused to let us help him do anything.
1: Mm-hmm. What's your message to our listener, Andrea? Well, we can hear the challenges that this part of the story has been for you.
5: Yeah, Leon, at the end of last year, I was re-diagnosed with breast cancer. I've just finished chemo 8 weeks ago. And I honestly, he was in huge amounts of trouble a couple of years ago with the ATO and got him out of all that. It was all fixed. Last year, I had the stress of getting him into a nursing home single-handedly. Now I've got the stress of clearing his estate, and it's not easy. And my advice to anyone is just please just think about it. Do not leave your kids in this position because, you know, it's affected my health. I'll be honest with that. I don't thank him for that. It's definitely affected my health. And
1: Andrea, I can hear the challenges there. And I want to say to our listener this morning, you know, your children love you. You are, you know, your children love you. They want to be all the support they can for me. But what role do you need to play in thinking about that ahead of time? Peter, you've heard Andrea and her story. How common are stories like that as people finally make their way to your door and ask for care?
2: It's so incredibly common. And Andrea, you know, well done to you for navigating all of those challenges and still being upright today. But, you know, it takes a toll on the person looking after their loved one. And clearly that's just a brilliant example of a really, really common outcome for a daughter trying to do the best thing for her dad.
1: 936 ABC Hobart, ABC North Taz. Look, let's go to the West Tamar. We've got time for one more call. I want to make this story clear that we're going to keep talking about this all this week. There are 90 Tasmanians at the moment, according to the state government's figures, who might be languishing in hospital, able to go somewhere but not home. Imagine for you trying to organise either respite care or aged care from that position. And apologies to everyone on hold. We might not get to all of you this morning, but we're talking about this and different aspects that will give you the information you might need all this week. Victoria's on the West Tamar. Victoria, good morning.
6: Good morning. Good morning.
1: Your take on this story, Victoria. How do you think about your ageing?
6: I see myself in many variations because of where I live. It's a place of 60 houses, and most people come here at an old age. So over the time that I've lived here, I've been able to observe the variations that can happen. And to observe some people who haven't wanted to do anything, but most people will look to make arrangements of some sort. Having an advocate, especially if you're struggling, is great. But I think making decisions at a time when you can make decisions and thinking about the future is you just have to do it. You're stupid to keep your head in the sand, I think.
1: Mm. Victoria, really appreciate that this morning. Hey, Foggy on the West Tamar, what have you got out the window this morning?
6: Clear so far, but we have had a lot of rain.
1: Hey, Victoria, thank you for sharing your perspective. And Peter, thank you to you. I'm interested to hear how many of your listeners, or rather of your customers, come to you at times of crisis. And your clear view that it would be better if they came a little earlier, Peter. Thank you for the chat this morning.
2: My absolute pleasure. Thank you for having me.
1: We'll keep talking about it all this week, and we'll start loading the program with people giving you advice, perspectives on how to think about these issues and more of your stories tomorrow. We'll do it again from 9 o'clock tomorrow. I have the boss of Council on the Aging on. We'll have another aged care provider with her perspective from a different part of the state. And we'll talk to you. You can always get in touch, share your story. 1300 222 936. After news, we've got Tasmania's Integrity Commissioner to join us to talk about changes he would like to see in integrity in the state.
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11: ABC News, good morning. I'm Loretta Loberger. The United Arab Emirates says one person has been killed and eight others wounded after Iran targeted two tankers in the Strait of Hormuz. William Howard Evans reports.
12: The UAE says two of its flag tankers were traversing the southern lane of the strait in Omani territorial waters. Fires broke out on both ships but have since been brought under control. It's condemned the attack and says the UAE retains its full right to respond and take all necessary measures to protect its sovereignty and security. Tensions in the Middle East have escalated dramatically over the past few days, with the US and Iran once again exchanging strikes. Iran says it is close. The Strait of Hormuz, while US President Donald Trump says he's reinstating a naval blockade on Iranian ports.
11: Locally now, and TT Line's newest Bass Strait ferry, Spirit of Tasmania 5, is set to leave Hobart today, bound for Victoria for testing before it starts moving passengers between Devonport and Geelong later this year. Crystal McKay has the details.
13: Premier Jeremy Rockliffe announced the departure on social media this morning. The new ferry has been docked in Hobart for the past 5 weeks, undergoing local fit-out works involving 100 contractors from 30 companies. While it was berthed in the city, it became a floating art gallery as part of Dark Mofo, with about 80,000 people visiting the ship over the 2 weeks of the festival. Spirit 5 will now return to Geelong for testing before it starts ferrying passengers across Bass Strait in October.
11: Australians have made more than 2,000 complaints about sexual extortion over just 6 months, with young men the most common victims. Political reporter Lexi Junawick has more.
14: According to a new report from the online watchdog, young men aged 18 to 24 led the sexual extortion complaints received by eSafety between July 1st and December 31st last year. The report from eSafety also shows an increase in the number of younger teens targeted by scammers. The online safety watchdog has accused online platforms of failing to deploy readily available technology to detect well-known blackmail tactics. If intimate content is shared online, a report can be made to eSafety through its website. Those under 18 can make a report to the Australian Centre to Counter Child Exploitation.
11: Federal Liberal frontbencher Dan Tehan says it's up to One Nation leader Pauline Hanson to explain why she's decided to meet with a British far-right activist. Senator Hanson is visiting the United Kingdom and in recent days has met with Tommy Robinson for a social media video and an upcoming podcast. Mr. Robinson is a convicted criminal and is considered one of the most divisive anti-immigration voices in the UK. Mr. Tehan, who is the Shadow Energy and Emissions Reduction Minister, says he's not focused on Ms. Hanson's choices.
15: Well, I'll leave that up to her to explain, but what I'm focused on is making sure that we're going to have affordable energy in this country. We're going to have much more to say on that over the coming weeks.
11: Overseas again, and counter-terrorism police have taken the lead on the murder investigation of ex-Tory Minister Anne Widdecombe. Europe correspondent Catherine Diss reports.
16: Anne Widdecombe was found dead with serious injuries inside her country home in Devon on Thursday. After initially ruling it out, police in Britain are now treating the murder of the veteran politician as an act of terrorism. A 28-year-old man who was arrested in Rotherham on Saturday has since been rearrested on suspicion of commission, preparation or instigation of acts of terrorism. Counter-terrorism police say new information and evidence has come to light, which meant they're now leading the investigation alongside Devon and Cornwall Police. Catherine Ditts, ABC News, London.
11: Two people have been arrested in connection with the large wildfire burning in a forest south of Paris. The country's interior minister had early indicated the fire is being treated as suspicious. Hundreds of firefighters have been deployed to tackle the fast-moving blaze. Now to Tasmania's weather. There's a gale warning for the far northwest and central north coasts and a strong wind warning for the remaining coastal waters. There's a road weather alert for snow-covered roads above 600 metres in the central plateau area. For the state, widespread showers about the western, central and southern districts with possible hail. Showers falling as snow to around 600 metres, rising to above 1,000 metres during the late evening. For the population centres, a top of 11 for both Burnie and Hobart, 12 for Devonport and Launceston. ABC News.
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1: If you've just tuned in at 8:30 this morning, we started by asking the question and provoking you, I suppose. Are you being selfish? Is it selfish? Are you in denial potentially while you might want to stay in your own home forever until your last day? And statistics say that most of us want that. But is it selfish not to even consider the supported care, the retirement village, the nursing home options nearby your place, not as part of your aging plan, but as insurance in case your plan for whatever reason doesn't happen? That's what we've been talking about this morning. It's what we're going to talk about tomorrow and indeed through the course of the week. It's easier for some than others, but is it selfish not to even consider it? You heard there one of our listeners talking about the pressure her family were placed under, and she particularly through her father's choices around refusing to engage with aged care support. 936 ABC Hobart, ABC Northern Tasmania. Leon Compton with you this morning. Get in touch. Jodie's in the Northwest. G'day, Jodie.
23: Hello, Leon. How are you?
1: I'm good, Jodie. You've got questions about the approach for the week. What's going on?
23: Well, I guess my question to you is, it seems to be a premise that you go and select your aged care just in case, but I don't think that reflects the reality. We waited a year to get a place close to myself here in Northwest Tas for my dad, so we could all be like supervising what was happening. We've actually just moved my mum down into some age-appropriate accommodation nearby so she can maintain her independence, she can take care of herself, shower, make her own meals, whatever. Unfortunately, she's just done something silly and she's now broken her hip a week after moving to Tassie.
1: Oh, Jodie, I'm sorry to hear that.
23: And I guess my question is, like, based on your premise, were we supposed to, like, line up her, like, you know, like, she's not going to be in a position. It seems to be, like, I'm just a bit confused. It's not enough just to say, well, I'd like to go to this aged care place. It doesn't, I suppose, work out in reality if you are completely independent and you have an accident, which I think is a lot of the bed block issue.
1: Yeah. And, Jodie, but it sounds like you and she have done everything you could have to constructively plan the path forward. I mean, situations happen, accidents happen. But it sounds like you and your family and your mum included are on the front foot when it comes to try and consider the path forward. Just the fact that it sounds like she has come from away to be near totally. You where you can support her best. Sounds like you've already, and she's already taken significant steps to make that much easier than if she was on the mainland or some other part of Tasmania.
23: Totally. But I guess what I'm saying is, in terms of that issue of people being in hospitals, the way that the system works, like, we have no idea what is going to happen on the way. You know, we don't even know if, like, her package at the moment is like 3 hours a week. She's just in the process of accepting that, which was just to have a cleaner and someone to drive her into town.
1: Yep.
23: So how long it will actually take her if she needs to have a package to get a shower, you know, like, it's not, you can have the best plate made plan.

0: in the world, but unfortunately with the way that the aged care system is currently working, those plans can come to nothing if the plans can't be put into place because there is no, I suppose...
1: Well, if there's time to wait, amongst other things, something that you can't control, time to wait to get the package that will enable her to be independent again.
0: Exactly. So I think there are probably a lot of people who are thinking about it, but when the actual reality happens, it's not just as easy as going, oh, well, I decided to go over there because... that may not be available at the time that whatever happens.
1: Jodie, I hear what you're saying. We'll factor it in. We'll keep talking about it this week, but I'll definitely take what you've got to say on board. Thank you for that. 1-300-222-936. Through the course of this week, love you to be part of the conversation, to tell us what you've learnt, what you've done, wish you'd done better, what you've learnt and really glad that you did early. And as you heard there, Jodie from the Northwest, I mean, the challenges that come with not being able to predict every outcome. But should you at least consider what's around you? Jodie, as a daughter, prepared to take on responsibility for, you know, her parents' care, moving them closer. And what else should you think about as we age? 1-300-222-936. Lots of people texting in about Andrea's story before news at 9 o'clock. What a remarkable lady she is. It sounds like something that happened to me. Andrea's story sounds familiar, says Amanda this morning via text. 0438-922-936. Hey, coming up for you in just a moment, Tasmania's Integrity, Head of Integrity, Chief Commissioner at the Integrity Commission will join us this morning to talk about what he hopes legislation around integrity in Tasmania's parliament looks like into the future. That's coming up for you in just a tick. Chris is in Sandy Bay. G'day, Chris. Chris, you wanted to talk about the cost of getting into some residential aged care.
2: Well, it seems to be that to go into an aged care home to get the room, you may be up for finding $500,000, maybe even $700,000, depending upon the facility that's available to you. And then, of course, there are fairly regular weekly costs of being maintained there. I'm just intrigued. Is the price of a house to get a comfortable room with an ensuite in a nursing care home seems a little bit odd.
1: Yeah, I suppose the difference is that it's fully staffed. You've got a nurse in the facility 24 hours a day after the findings of the Royal Commission of a few years ago. You've got great care staff that'll be around you as well and all that comes with that, Chris. But yeah, it's not cheap in some cases to find that RAD, refundable accommodation deposit, up front. Not cheap, but there are other ways for people that are renting and on a pension and are looking to move into supported care. There are ways that that can happen too. 936 ABC Hobart, ABC Northern Tasmania. We'll talk about those ways constructively and ways that you can listen into and learn from if you haven't thought about them yet. That's through the course of this week. We've got financial experts to join us. We've got more care providers to join us. We've got the boss of Council on the Aging to join us. Who else do we need to join us? Tell me. 1-300-222-936 to add perspectives. 0438-922-936. Text me. Tell me about it. 1-300-222-936. Hey, coming up for you next. Let's talk to the Chief Commissioner of the Integrity Commission of Tasmania. We'll talk about planned changes to investigative powers or the Integrity Act and whether or not that should include your right to claim privilege against self-incrimination. That's coming up for you in just a tick. Stay with us.
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1: Here's a question for you this morning. Should public officials in Tasmania, who are potentially being investigated by the Integrity Commission, should they be able to claim privilege against self-incrimination? To distill it, I don't want to answer that question because that could lead to a negative judgment against me. I can see how potentially, if you have done something wrong, that would be an incredibly convenient privilege to claim. On the other hand, the right to be silent.

0: and not be judged for that is a fundamental tenet of the justice system in Australia. Last month, the Tasmanian government tabled proposed reforms to our Integrity Act following the Cox Review of 2016. Some members of Parliament criticised the proposed amendments. A key recommendation was excluded, and the exclusion was the right of removing the Section 92 right to claim privilege against self-incrimination. In other words, the government proposing that that under their changes, politicians, public officials would be able to say, sorry, I don't want to answer that question and you can't judge me for it. Now, there are differing views on this. The spokesperson for the Australian Lawyers Alliance, Greg Barnes, talked about it when we spoke to him last month.
1: The simplest, because we've all watched a lot of American TV, is taking the fifth. You'll have heard that expression. And it essentially means if a police officer puts to you, you committed the robbery, didn't you? You're entitled to say no comment. And so it's a fundamental right that we all have.
0: Should changes to the Integrity Act remove the right against self-incrimination? Robert Hay, Chief Commissioner for the Integrity Commission of Tasmania. Robert Hay, good morning again.
2: Good morning. This is the third time, I think.
0: And Robert, we enjoy you coming on. A lot of people commenting on our last chat together, and we might ask you a question about progress on any action that you might be taking or involved in the Supreme Court in just a moment. But we'll do that at the end of this interview. Under the new Integrity Act, should public officials have the right to silence to say, I'm not answering that question, it could incriminate me, and you can't judge me for it?
2: Well, we have said in 2016, and I said again the other day, that the Commission supports removing the right to decline to answer questions on the basis it might incriminate the person involved. We support that subject to the safeguards which commonly apply where this sort of thing happens, and that is the answers can't be used against them, against the person who makes the admission or whatever it is, in other proceedings, particularly criminal proceedings. So I think I might have this wrong, but I think every other Integrity Commission in the country, certainly most of them, have got rid of the privilege, subject to lots of safeguards. So, for example, the DPP could not then go and use an admission made to the Commission in bringing a criminal proceeding.
0: So if you're worried, you have to answer the question, but you won't find your quotes used in evidence against you in a proceeding that might happen outside of an Integrity Commission investigation?
2: In a criminal proceeding, yes.
0: Were you shocked when the government announced changes 10 years on from the initial Cox report that didn't include removing this provision to silence?
2: No, I wasn't shocked. As I understand what the Deputy Premier and Attorney General said was that they'd received submissions which required further consideration, and that this issue will arise again. Now, we've been told, and I think it's on the record, that further amendments might be made to the Act. And so I don't think it can be suggested the government has just refused to do that.
0: Having said that, I mean, in terms of glacial progress, Chief Commissioner, 10 years after the Cox report was first handed down, to suggest that the issue of, or this particular issue, required further investigation, does that seem reasonable to you?
2: Well, as I understand it, they've received submissions against it. And I hadn't heard that clip from Greg Barnes before, but I think his organisation made submissions against it. So I assume the government is trying to work through those.
0: 936 ABC Hobart, ABC Northern Tasmania. But clearly, you would like to see politicians lose the ability to say, I'm not going to answer that question, it could incriminate me, and you can't make a decision on the rights of wrongs of that from your chair. Chief Commissioner Robert Hayes, our guest this morning. Have you encountered... Yes, Robert?
2: I have said we support removing the privilege.
0: Yeah, that's it. Yeah. Sorry, I may have misspoken there. You support removing the privileges. Robert Hay, have you had situations where you've been frustrated in your role by the use of that privilege?
2: Well, I said in an article on the weekend that we haven't had anyone, as far as I know, take the privilege or even claim the privilege. And in a report in 2016 about the Act, at that stage it was 7 years old, we stated that it hadn't arisen. And my understanding is, and I said this in a newspaper article on the weekend, that to my knowledge it hadn't arisen.

0: 936 ABC Hobart, ABC North Taz. While we have you there, Robert Hay, how close are we to knowing the outcome and the details of Supreme Court cases relating to the Integrity Commission and involving two sitting members of Parliament and former ministers? Are we any closer to the Tasmanian public understanding what's cost hundreds of thousands of dollars and involves your office?
1: Well, as I said in the weekend paper, Supreme Court proceedings can cause us delay, and I can't tell you, because I don't know, and nor could I know, when those proceedings will be, when we'll get decisions in those proceedings.
0: Are you hopeful that there are, you know, live decisions coming down the line in relation to those matters that will lead to greater transparency of what they actually are?
1: Well, indeed. But I don't know, as I said, and I do not know when those court decisions will be made.
0: If you are successful in those matters, so this is a conflict in the courts between yourself and elected officials, if you're successful, would you expect, given it would have cost you not insignificant amounts of money in the hundreds of thousands of dollars, would you expect the costs in those matters to be awarded against the other party in this?
1: Well, I don't honestly don't know what will happen there, but the usual position is that the losing party pays the other side's costs.
0: And would you expect that to pertain in this matter?
1: Well, I can't tell you. I haven't personally been involved in these cases, as I think it's on the record now. They've been going for a while, but the usual thing would be a successful party does apply for its costs, but I can't really go any further than that.
0: Anything else you'd add to the story this morning, Chief Commissioner?
1: Beg your pardon, I didn't hear that.
0: Oh, sorry. Anything else you would add to the story? These are always complex matters, and I always ask in reflection before we wrap it up whether I've missed anything that you'd like to share with our listener around Tasmania and thinking about the live matters in front of the Integrity Commission or your experience when it comes to thinking about a better Integrity Act.
1: Well, as I said, there's going to be, as I understand it, there's going to be another lot of reforms to the Act, and we will certainly be participating in that. I can't say what the Commission will support, but I can express a personal view. There's one issue which I think needs to be addressed, and that is that we lose our powers once Parliament's dissolved, leading up to an election, and I think that should be removed. I think that was just an anomaly. And of course, there have been other suggestions made by other people at times, and we will consider all those as well. I think the major point I made in the paper on the weekend was that those that call for a full-blown Integrity Commission have to be willing to pay huge amounts of money to run them. You know, we would need forensic investigators, we'd need in-house lawyers, we'd need professional investigators, probably lots of former policemen. The Victorian cost, I think, is $39 million or $37 million, something like that. IBAC in Victoria is $69 million. ICAC in New South Wales is about $37 million. It's really big dollars, and all those jurisdictions have problems with delays. You know, the criticism we get is actually universal. Every jurisdiction has had problems with delays. Here in Victoria, the government started investigating, IBAC started investigating the government 7 years ago in one of their investigations, and it still haven't published a report. There's been Supreme Court proceedings. These things are not unusual.
0: If you had much greater powers and much greater resourcing, whatever the cost in dollars, can you see that it could lead to a better, more transparent Tasmania? Because if that was an outcome, I suspect a number of people in this state would be prepared to pay that price.
1: Well, I don't think, when you talk about transparency, Victoria, I don't think is any more transparent than Tasmania. And there's a good reason why investigations have to be kept secret, particularly when no criminal charges have been brought against anyone. At those stages of investigations, no one knows who's right and who's wrong. I don't agree with just besmirching someone's reputation because it might be called transparent. And ICAC in New South Wales has had lots of problems. They love talking about their model, but it has had problems. So I don't agree with that. We do try and be reasonably transparent. We put out 3 reports a year about what we're doing. I think we're about to make it 4. We have an annual report which details the investigations that are going on. But obviously we can't name individuals.

0: because the matters are under investigation.
1: Yeah, but there is a sense, Robert Hayard, because these are private, that a well-resourced politician can effectively stymie an investigation by the Integrity Commission or protect their identity by stringing an issue out for a long period of time. As you say, not unknown in other places as well, but much harder to do in New South Wales, for example.
0: Well, that's true. I don't want to get into the funding of the MPs in this case. That's a separate issue. But there's nothing stopping private individuals as well, who might be public officers, from going to court if they identify something that they think requires a court to rule on it. You know, you can't stop people going to court, and MPs are in the same boat as anyone else.
1: And what I think Tasmania's at this point, when it comes to the two live matters, we're hoping it'll be resolved. That's one way or the other, so that Tasmanians can then have a look inside exactly what it is that you've been investigating and what's been put on the table by both parties and what a judge thought at the end of the day. Robert, appreciate you talking with us this morning. Thank you.
0: Thank you.
1: Chief Commissioner, Integrity Commission, Tasmania, 936 ABC Hobart, ABC Northern Tasmania.
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1: Leon Compton with you this morning. Loretta Loberger coming up with news headlines. Looking forward to that. Here is Dan Sultan. The song's Forgiveness. You're on Mornings. Get in touch. Andy Gall's been out in the wild this morning. We've released him. We keep a tracking collar on him so we know where to pick him up if he gets lost, just sort of down a tunnel, up a hill. Did I see someone say that there was some snow coming down in Hobart earlier today? Geez, that was a bleak forecast. A bit earlier. I'll give it to you again. This was the statewide forecast from the bomb this morning. Weather, showers, possible hail, snow down to 600 metres, frosty in parts. It's a real take it easy out there kind of day. News headlines coming up. This is Dan Sultan. It's 27 past 9.

0: Love a bit of Dan Sultan. The song's Forgiveness. You're on 936 ABC Hobart, ABC Northern Tasmania. Leon Compton with you this morning. Andy Gall about to join us, but that's after we talk about news headlines. Find out what is going on in the big wide world, the state, the country, the planet. Loretta Loberger with the details. Good morning, Loretta.
1: Good morning, Leon. TT Line's newest Bass Strait ferry, Spirit of Tasmania 5, is leaving Hobart today, bound for Victoria for testing before it starts moving passengers between Devonport and Geelong in October. The new ferry has been docked in Hobart for the past 5 weeks, undergoing local fit-out works involving 100 contractors from 30 companies. The United Arab Emirates says one person has been killed and 8 others wounded after Iran targeted 2 tankers in the Strait of Hormuz. Tensions in the Middle East have escalated dramatically over the past few days, with the US and Iran once again exchanging strikes. Northern Territory Police say they still believe it's a possibility someone knows information that could lead to the discovery of Peter Falconio's remains 25 years on from his death. Mr. Falconio was killed by Bradley John Murdoch, who also attempted to kidnap his girlfriend Joanne Lees while they were driving near Barrow Creek in central Australia. And Australian actor David Wenham has paid tribute to his friend Sam Neill, who has died in Sydney aged 78. Wenham says Neill was a wonderful presence on a film set, and news that his friend had died had come as a real shock. I'll have more news at 10 o'clock.
0: Hey, thanks for that, Loretta. Loretta Loberger in the newsroom with headlines this morning. Andy Gall up next. Andy's been out on the streets asking, are you up to date with your vaccinations? Are you up to date? That's the question Andy's been putting in front of Tasmanians this morning out in the wild. You'll see what he learnt up next.
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0: Are you up to date with your vaccinations? We're going to talk about it after news at 10 o'clock in our health segment this morning, because the focus is on shingles vaccinations, RSV vaccinations, and whether or not you're up to date or thinking about some of the more expensive ones that you need to pay for. And what about the rest of them? Things like COVID, where are you up to with that? Get in touch. I hope you've had your flu vax for this season. 0438 922936. Andy Gall, out in the wild this morning. Andy, good morning to you.
7: Yeah, good morning, Leon.
0: Did you get a snowflake on your head at some point this morning?
7: I wish I had, because I adore the snowflake. No, but no snow from, was it down to 600 metres or something?
0: Yeah, but somebody walked into the office and I had to run out to see if I could catch one on my tongue and said they'd seen a snowflake in Hobart Town this morning. I'm not sure I can back that up, though.
7: You know, sometimes, certainly in the south of the state, I think it happened at the weekend, I was driving down Macquarie Street and there was just a big lump of snow. And it must have been somebody who had gone up to the mountain, built a snowman on the top of their car or on the bonnet, and then driven down and see how far it gets before it lands on the ground. Great game.
0: I think it's an interesting thing to do. I also like those people who are often the good people of up the mountain somewhere, and it could be a mountain near you, you know, could be the Western Tiers, it could be Kainanyi, who get into their car, and because they don't trust the time it takes for the heater to get going, will put like a knee blanket on the passenger and the driver's knees.
7: Really?
0: Yeah, they'll drive with a knee blanket on just until things warm up. They're often the people with snow on the roof.
7: I used to do, well, I worked for South ABC in South Australia. It was a cold day once. It happens very rarely. And I said, well, you know, what have you ever used to keep warm? And people were ringing in saying that they would have a house brick in the oven and then they'd wrap it in a blanket and put that at their feet when they're going somewhere. Or And there was a guy rang up and he said, oh, I've got this idea. When he was a kid and he had a new paper round, he used to pour hot water into his handlebars. So it was like a radiator.
0: Oh, that is an incredible idea.
7: And I said to him, why aren't you a millionaire?
0: And put his grips back on.
7: Yeah, so basically you're riding a radiator. And I thought, that is a superb idea.
0: Jeez, I tell you what, you wouldn't want to forget that water and then have it freeze in said handlebars.
7: Yeah, that's a good point.
0: For next time. You were going out. That'd be cold. Nana Compton, before she had ducted heating.
7: it's a bit personal.
0: Before she had ducted heating. It was a long time ago.
7: Yes.
0: But before she had ducted heating, she used to just have the gas oven, a little gas oven.
7: What?
0: And she'd open the, turn it on and open the door of it. And then the heat would come out of the door of the oven.
7: What?
0: And just go up the hallway at her house.
7: I mean, if you're going really old school, you used to be able to, my nan used to run a pan. You'd have a pan. You'd just run it over the bed, over the bed sheet. It'd be like
0: an iron the bed.
7: Yeah, a bit like that, but with a pan just to keep you warm.
0: Jeez, I remember Nana Compton's house. But this was when she still had, you'd go there for holidays, and Nana would have still had the outdoor toilet. I remember when she got the indoor toilet, and then my cousin Wayne, who is a gas fitter and plumber, Wayne, it was a full family job.
7: Yeah, right.
0: And so all the, like my dad and Uncle Brian were there with Wayne, and Wayne installed the private.

0: got under the house, and it was a really narrow crawl space.
1: Mm.
0: And then Uncle Brian got stuck, and he's claustrophobic, and he started yelling for help. And I still remember that as maybe a 6, 7-year-old, 8-year-old.
1: Uncle Brian.
0: Uncle Brian, who turned 90 the other day, wedged under the house, trying to install ducted heating.
1: So life well lived. Yeah, you got to crawl through those small spaces.
0: Oh, horrible.
1: Not pleasant. Also, we're reflecting. I remember flannelette sheets. First time I came across those was at my nan's, when I stayed at my nan's house. And there was something like candlewick bedspreads. If anyone remembers those, these are real old school.
0: To keep you warm.
1: Yeah, yeah.
0: Winter. Did you ever have beds. Terry toweling sheets?
1: I think that is flannelette.
0: Yeah, is that the same thing, flannelette?
1: Yeah, I think it is very much the same. And then getting nostalgic as well, just about to talk about vaccinations. I was in a cafe the other day and looked across and saw somebody looking at a magazine and licking their finger every 3 or 4 pages to help with that purchase on the. And I thought, wow, I've not seen that since COVID.
0: Licking the.
1: And my nan used to do that. She was a real. My nan actually used to have a rubber thimble that she would put on her finger.
0: That would help her get through the pages.
1: Because I think now you used to be able to see those in banks or post offices.
0: Yeah, the teller would pop on their thimble. And go pip, pip, pip, pip, pip, pip, pip, pip, pip, 10. 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And then organise stacks of 10.
1: But now it just goes into a little machine and goes, and then they count how much the cash is like that. But yeah, the rubber thimble, I mourn the loss of that.
0: Andy Gall's our station reporter this morning.
1: That's plenty, isn't it?
0: Andy, have you had your flu vax for the season?
1: Oh, yeah. I really did not.
0: Really?
1: Look, I mean, because you have to be the integrity of the ABC, I can't lie. No, I missed it. But then I'm very bad at administration of my own body, sadly. Mm. Yeah, that's a no. Don't do that.
0: I know, just the Russian roulette levels that you're playing with at the moment.
1: I'm up to 4 with my COVID.
0: Mm.
1: I think that's probably median for where people are at. But yeah, what about you?
0: Well, I'd get it done in the studio.
1: Do you look at the needle?
0: No, I can't look at the needle or else I'll fall over.
1: Only 1% of the population do, I think.
0: Mm. Yeah, no, I don't look at the needle, but I'm up to date with my flu and my COVID vaccinations just because I get them done different shoulders, same time. Mm. It happens every year. We talk about flu season with the Department of Health. When you went outside, Andy.
1: Yes, I did go outside.
0: Are Tasmanians up to date with their vaccination?
1: Yeah, it's a mixed bag. You'll hear it now. I was down on the waterfront in Hobart and I was asking people, where are you at with your vaccinations?
2: No.
1: When was the last time you had a COVID one?

0: Haven't been sick.
1: How are you with keeping up with vaccinations?
2: I'm relatively good. He's better than me.
1: Oh, you're even better.
3: Oh, well, I've had my flu shots this year and what else? We had diphtheria, mumps, rubella and whooping cough. We had them done.
2: We had a new grandchild born this year, so we had to get our whooping cough or we weren't allowed to hold him.
1: Hey, that reminds me. I forgot about that. Yeah, my parents had to do the same thing, yeah.
2: So, but at the same time, Tim got his flu, his whatever else they...
1: You must be like a human pincushion.
3: That's me. Yep, human pincushion.
1: And also the COVID vaccines. Do you know where you are with that?
2: I haven't had one for a few years. I had three, and then I didn't have any more.
3: Yeah.
2: I'm not sure why. I just didn't get round to it. Where is he?
1: Going back to him again. I think he can't resist a needle.
2: No, yeah, he's onto it. He's way more.
1: What are you up to with your COVID?
3: Yeah, I'm up to date. Yeah, I had one a couple of months ago.
1: He's going to live forever.
3: Let's hope so.
4: Are you up to date with your vaccinations? Coming up for you after news headlines. RSV. Have you been hearing more about it? Do you know someone who's been smacked by it? Because it sounds like no fun to catch. What about getting vaccinated against it? What does that involve? And have we got some sort of collective vaccine fatigue? I mean, we should be getting our flu vax each year. 1-300-222-936 is the number. 1-300-222-936. We'll talk about that after news headlines. Are you up to date with your vaccinations? And what do you need to know about RSV at the moment? Hey, really sad news out of the northwest of the state. In fact, a story that's really sad just across the state, given what it sounds like the impact of Paul Atkins has had in his life as a northwest coaster, his volunteer work in the community, just his presence as a person. Died Saturday. We're going to remember. We're going to remember Paul Atkins coming up for you in a moment or two. And if you've got a memory to share, we'd appreciate you sharing that on Mornings This Morning. 1-300-222-936 is the number. 1-300-222-936. Craig Garland, who knew Paul Atkins well, can talk about his place in your community. That's coming up for you next. And I'd love you to be part of that too, thinking of his family and friends at the moment. Be part of the conversation. Give me a call, 1-300-222-936.

0: in conditions like this? Like, is there other levels of preparation where it's not a bad idea to set out?
1: Yeah, well, it just depends on your couple of things, your experience level. It can be a really good time for people who've got a lot of bushwalking experience behind them, have got all the right gear and all that kind of thing. It can be a really good time to get out and have a look at the place in the snow. But you have to be really experienced. You've got to be prepared. You have to have let someone know where you're going. Hopefully, you know, two or three people going out in a group. So it can be done. But unfortunately, a lot of people just aren't in that sort of league. They can ignore some of the advice that's around. And they can be some of the ones that we end up having to help out.
0: Brendan, it sounds like you've been, you know, around for more than a moment or two. Do we live in a world now where people assume that someone will tell me what I'm doing is stupid, you know, and so I can set off and expect that someone will warn me if it's a bad idea?
1: I think we are seeing a bit of that starting to creep in. We ask people to take along PLBs with them as well, locator beacons, and a lot of people are doing that on the longer walks. But unfortunately, that can be a bit of a, you know, false safety net for people. Some people think they'll push the button and someone will be there straight away to come and extract them. It can be a couple of hours, especially if the search and rescue helicopter can't get in and sort of conditions we've got now. It can be some hours before anyone can get into them. But there is a little bit of a false sense of security starting to creep in, we feel, with people carrying PLBs and hoping mobile reception will be all good and that kind of thing.
0: Interesting. So people see it as a, I'll set out and if it doesn't go well, I'll press this and she'll be right. Yeah. Brendan, are you one of the people that has to go and find people that have pressed their PLB, their personal locator beacon, while out in the bush there?
1: Yeah, I have been. So Tasmania Police are the lead agency for search and rescues. But some of the time, because we're closer, we're in on the ground here, it can be park staff who might be the first ones to set out. And a lot of the time we'll just try and stabilise the position or get a bit more information in until the search and rescue crews are available. So, yeah, it's a fairly regular thing, particularly for the staff at Cradle.
0: Brendan Moody's our guest this morning, talking to us from Cradle this morning. In the office there, the snow's coming down, the road's been closed. Brendan, when was your last rescue that where you had to go actually dig someone out or go find them?
1: Yeah, I personally went on one. It was only a couple of months ago. Yeah, a lady got a bit lost on one of the walking tracks and he ended up about a kilometre away and overnight. So myself and one of the guys had to go out and find her and then, walk back in. And we got back in about 3:30 in the morning. So that was she was all good. She was fine. Spoke to her afterwards, and she can't understand why she made the decisions she did when she got lost. And so yeah, you know, people can start to panic a little bit. But that was the last one I was personally involved in. But yeah, there's been a number since.
0: Oh, that feeling though of when you're scared and you start thinking, oh, I'm lost. I mean, it is a particular emotion. And it really can strike you to make some bad and rushed decisions.
1: Yeah, that's right. One thing people get caught out with this time of year especially is the short daylight hours. So they might be out on a walk that they've done in summer. It could be a lot slower because everything's covered in ice. And then things start to go really wrong really quickly. So, yeah, it's not a nice position to be in when you're out there. So, you know, our advice is do a lot of research, even on some of the shorter walks before you go. And if things are starting to feel just not right, that's a time to turn around. Don't keep pushing it. Turn around, come back out the way that you went in.
0: Brendan Moody, great to chat this morning. Stay warm out there, Brendan. What's your favourite bit of warm weather gear right now? Have you got a cup of noodle soup coming up for a morning snack? Have you got your favourite UGG boots on? Like, what's your favourite bit of warm kit?
1: Favourite bit of warm kit's always a coffee in the morning, Leon. Yeah, we run on coffee at the moment. So, so between that and the puffer jackets inside, yep, we're all good.
0: Good on you, Brendan. Nice to chat this morning.
1: Yeah. Okay, thanks, Leo.
0: Take it easy out there. Brendan Moody, 936 ABC Hobart, ABC Northern Tasmania. Hey, after news, it's our health spot.

0: Have you got your vaccinations up to date? And what do you make of these new offers to get a shingles vax, for example? Have you done that? What did it cost? What about RSV? We'll talk about all of this and more with you in our health segment with an expert after news. Right now, though, it's 10 o'clock.
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2: Australia has the third highest median wealth.
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1: When the news unfolds, you'll hear it.
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0: ABC News, good morning. I'm Loretta Loberger. The head of Tasmania's Integrity Commission says he supports removing the right for public officials to refuse to answer questions during the Commission's inquiries if they could incriminate themselves. The removal of the privilege against self-incrimination was recommended by an independent review of the state's Integrity Act in 2016, but it's not part of the state government's proposed reforms. Chief Commissioner Robert Hay has told 936 ABC Hobart removing it would need to happen alongside the implementation of safeguards.
1: I might have this wrong, but I think every other integrity commission in the country, certainly most of them, have got rid of the privilege, subject to lots of safeguards. So, for example, the DPP could not then go and use an admission made to the commission in bringing a criminal proceeding.
0: The Australian Medical Association says calls to cut the tobacco excise in response to illicit cigarette sales are an oversimplification of the problem. The Tasmanian government has called for the excise to be cut, saying it's fueling a black market for cheaper illegal cigarettes and that enforcement is also no longer up to the task. AMA Tasmania President Meg Creeley says reducing the excise risks increasing smoking rates.
2: This is not just one thing that's going to solve illegal tobacco. I think this is something that spans across health, it spans across police, border forces, revenue, fair trading.
0: Overseas, and the White House has formalised its re-engagement in the war in Iran, notifying Congress of renewed military action. Strikes between the two nations have escalated in recent days. President Donald Trump has also declared the US is reinstating its naval blockade of Iranian ports after Tehran indicated it was closing the Strait of Hormuz. On a phone call with Fox News, Mr. Trump says there'll be a 20% fee charged on all cargo shipped through the Strait.
3: We had a deal. It was a done deal. And then they broke it. They always break it. We've had 10 deals with these people. And so we're just going to hit them very hard. And we're going to keep the strait. And we'll probably run it. We'll become the guardian of the strait. Maybe we'll call it the guardian angel of the strait. And we should be reimbursed for that.
0: Back home, and Northern Territory Police say they still believe it's a possibility someone knows information that could lead to the discovery of Peter Falconio's remains 25 years on from his death. Mr. Falconio was killed by Bradley John Murdoch, who also attempted to kidnap his girlfriend, Joanne Lees, while they were driving near Barrow Creek in central Australia. Murdoch died in July last year, but took Mr. Falconio's location to his grave, despite a final attempt by NT Police to extract information with the footage released to the public. Superintendent Mark Grieve says the reward was increased to $500,000 last year, with hopes someone will come forward.
4: The more money on offer, the more enticement there is for people to come forward if they've got some information. And we still think that it's possible that he's confided in someone. You know, he's no longer on this earth and passed away. Someone might feel a little bit more comfortable in coming forward.
0: Australian actor David Wenham has paid tribute to friend Sam Neill, who has died in Sydney aged 78. They first met almost 30 years ago when Wenham was a young actor at the start of his career. Wenham says Neill was a wonderful presence on a film set, and news that his friend had died has come as a real shock.
5: Irrespective of the fact that, you know, he battled cancer for a long time and he came through and he was cancer-free when he died, funny thing was that I thought, even when I saw him a couple of weeks ago, I thought, you bugger, you're going to outlive us all. So, yeah, he pulled a Swiftie on us there.
0: Researchers hope a new medical implant developed in Queensland will help save Australia's shrinking koala populations. A joint team from QUT and the Currumbin Wildlife Hospital has created a cutting-edge way to battle koala chlamydia. They've designed a two-dose vaccine now able to be delivered with a one-stop